0: Clear to you. Mr. Dursley.
1: It's clear as mud.
0: What did you say, Mr. Dursley?
1: I just said, clear below, Your Honor.
0: You kindly answer my question, will you? Are the grounds of my judgment plain to you?
1: As plain as if Mr. Crabtree had delivered the judgment himself, Your Honor.

In that episode of Brothers-in-Law, the parts were played as follows. Roger Thursby, Richard Byers, Grimes, John Glyn Jones, Joy, Bridget Armstrong. This is Thursby, Gene Anderson, Judge Prime.

0: Myers, Grimes, John Glenn Jones, Joy Bridget Armstrong. This is Thursday, Gene Anderson, Judge Prime, John LeMessurier, and Mr. Crabtree, Henry McGee. Crabtree Disease was written by Henry Thurstle and Basil Dawson. The program was produced by Trafford Whitelaw.
1: 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Boil them for 20 of their minutes. 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

0: On your last trip, did you discover what the Earth people eat? 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
2: Claire and the Community by Harry Venning and David Ramsden. Episode 4, Claire v. God.
3: It's a room.
4: It's a loft.
3: But it could be another room. Nobody's using it.
4: I'm using it.
3: How?
4: As a loft.
3: As a repository for all your rubbish.
4: It's not rubbish, it's man stuff.
3: Declutter, Brian. You will feel better for it.
5: Toast.
4: Thank you, Gnarly.
5: I remember helping to declutter Uncle Oleg's room after he died. It took 18 hours.
3: What was in it?
5: Uncle Oleg. 36 stone. Butter?
4: Yes, please.
5: A big man, Uncle Oleg. Couldn't get him through the door. Father had to fetch a chainsaw.
3: Kidding? You mean...
5: Yes, we had to take the door frame off.
3: No, he really had me worried there.
5: And only then could we pass out his torso...

0: chap.
1: No, thank you.
0: The funny thing about Uncle Oleg, for a big man, with big arms, big legs, big chest, big head, he had a teeny-weeny-weeny apartment.
2: Thank you.
0: So, Brian, the Sperry.
1: The loft.
0: Okay, let's vote on it.
1: Well, how's that going to work?
0: I'll show you. All those for decluttering, me. Against?
1: Well, me.
0: So that's one each. So, Gnarly, you have the deciding vote.
3: I vote with Claire.
0: Why?
3: Because we are sisters. This is universal bond. It cannot be broken.
0: Thank you, Gnarly. Thank you for your support.
3: And thank you, Claire, for Friday off.
0: You're welcome. Just tell her to go. Libby, you simply tell her the relationship is over.
4: Honestly, Helen, you think I haven't tried that?
5: Poor Jermaine, travelling halfway around the world only to be rejected.
4: No, Ray, not poor Jermaine. I mean, she's like a flaming... Oh, for the life of me, I can't think of an Australian thing that you chuck and it comes back. Look, I think you know what I'm saying.
5: I wonder, Libby, if you're sending out mixed signals.
4: What do you mean?
5: Well, why do you always have sex with the poor woman before dumping her?
4: Why? Well, because the one time I tried it the other way around, her heart wasn't in it.
6: Excuse me, everybody. Are you busy?
4: Extremely busy.
6: I have an announcement to make.
4: Go on.
6: My daughter Brenda and I are converting to Islam.
4: Oh, that's amazing.
6: Or Judaism. Possibly Catholicism, but definitely not CV because their Ofsted was crap.
4: If you don't mind, Megan, we were pretty busy discussing my sex life, so...
7: I think there's a lot to be said for sex without the emotional entanglement. It's certainly helped me fill the yawning chasm of my midlife crisis. That and the badminton.
6: I'm finding it hard to meet men. Attending the services of the world's three major religions might be spiritually invigorating, but it doesn't leave you much of a weekend.
7: Do what I do. Speed dating. There's one every night somewhere. I'm always there.
6: Well, maybe if I get really desperate.
7: Thank you, Megan.
6: Quick, look, busy. It's the boss.
7: No, what?
5: What are you on about?
6: Where? Claire asked me to say, quick, look, busy, it's the boss, whenever she appears.
8: Good morning, everybody. Megan, could I see you in my office?
6: Of course, Claire.
5: Thank you for helping me sort out my stuff, Gnarly.
3: My pleasure, Brian. Although, strictly speaking, my job is to ensure that nothing survives.
5: Gnarly, look!
3: What is it?
5: My treasured collection of vintage QPR programs. Oh, Gnarly, I remember every game. Lost to Wolves, lost to Palace, lost to Leeds, lost to Chelsea, lost to Spurs. Oh, Gnarly, you can't throw memories like this away.
3: Brian, what are these magazines at the bottom?
5: You know, Gnarly, let's just get rid of the lot, shall we?
6: You wanted to see me, Claire?
8: No, I didn't. Oh, no, I just like saying the words, could I see you in my office? Could I see you in my office? Could I see you in my office?
6: Well, there's something that I wanted to see you about.
8: Well, sit down in a chair in my office.
6: I'll give it a minute.
8: What is it, Megan?
6: Mr. Murgatroyd has died.
8: Okay, don't tell me. As acting team leader, I have made it my business to acquire a comprehensive knowledge of all the service users in our care. So, Mr. Murgatroyd. Mr. Murgatroyd, 35 Clover Avenue, ex-serviceman, widowed, retired, hearing impaired, some issues around personal hygiene.
6: Brenda's hamster. Mr. Murgatroyd meant the world to my little Brenda. She lived for that hamster. And when his little legs came off in her hands, she was heartbroken.
8: That, Megan, is one of the saddest stories I've ever heard in my office.
6: Well, I've promised Brenda that I'll give Mr. Murgatroyd a proper funeral so that she can say goodbye to him. And I've told her that you'll read the eulogy.
8: What? Why me?
6: Because you're Brenda's godmother, a role you've been particularly negligent in.
8: What do I say? Dearly beloved, we are gathered here today to mourn the passing of Mr. Murgatroyd, who died when his legs came off.
6: Don't be ridiculous, Claire. And anyway, it's not his legs that killed him. Brenda rolled him under the sofa and he suffocated.
2: Okay, so when you hear the bell, get chatting. And when you hear the bell again, gents move one table to their left. And those are the simple rules of speed dating. So best of luck and best of love to you all.
1: Hello, my name is...
9: Get your coat, you've pulled.
1: I beg your pardon?
7: You heard. Are you up for it or not? Well?
1: Hold on.
7: What?
1: Well, it's just... Well, it's all rather... Well, I like to become acquainted with a lady before I... Before I, you know, get intimate.
7: Right. I'm a Capricorn. I live around the corner and I've got a cupboard full of condoms. What else do you need to know? Now, can we stop fannying around? I want to be back here for the 10:30 session.
1: Okay.
6: Claire, there's really no need for you to be here.
8: I know, but I want to be here. There's nothing like starting the day with a home visit.
6: Okay, Claire, but you do not interfere or pull rank. Mr. Driscoll's my client. I ask you to respect that.
8: Don't worry, Megan. I'm only here to get a taste of life on the social work front line. The office, my office, it is great, but I do spend quite a lot of time just shuffling papers. I miss the hands-on stuff. I hope your Mr. Driscoll is a juicy case.
6: Has to provide him with palliative care.
8: Terminally ill. Excellent.
6: I hope you don't mind, Mr. Driscoll, but I brought along my colleague, Claire.
10: Not at all. Would anyone like a cup of tea?
8: Actually, I'm not just her colleague. I'm her team leader.
6: Claire!
8: What?
10: May I introduce the Reverend Dish?
11: Hello.
6: Hello, Reverend.
8: Oh, I see. Okay, Megan, let me deal with this.
11: Just chewing the fat with Terry here. We're talking football and whatnot.
10: Would anyone like a cup of tea?
8: Reverend Claire Barker, social care professional, MSc. Could I have a quick word?
11: Yeah, of course.
8: In private.
11: Sorry, no can do. No privacy in my line of work. There's always someone looking over my shoulder, if you know what I mean.
6: Oh. I know exactly what you mean.
8: Point is, Reverend, we've got work to do against quite a busy schedule, so... So, would you mind leaving us alone to do our job goodbye?
11: Actually, I'm busy doing my job.
8: Your job? What, talking football and whatnot?
11: Amongst other things, yeah.
10: Would anyone like a cup of tea?
6: Please, Claire, you promise.
8: Megan, I am not interfering in your job. My involvement is merely enabling you to do your job properly.
6: What's your problem with...
8: It's Christians. Self-righteous, interfering do-gooders.
6: Isn't that what people say about us?
8: Yeah, but the thing is, at least we do it professionally.
10: Would anyone like a cup of tea?
8: The point is, Reverend, you see, we are care professionals. We're offering tangible support, and to do our job...
11: Well, and I'm not a care professional?
8: No, yours is a hobby with hymns.
11: Right, well, you tell that to the street children of Guatemala who came to my mission with their clothes in rags and their feet bleeding.
6: Guatemala? Wow.
11: Third world liberation theology is a bit of a gig of mine.
8: Sorry, am I supposed to be impressed? Reverend, you didn't have to go to Guatemala to find child poverty. We have kids with their clothes in rags and their feet bleeding coming to the Sparrowhawk Family Centre all the time.
6: When?
8: Megan, stay out of this.
11: The Sparrowhawk Family Centre.
6: We're social workers.
8: Putting it bluntly, Reverend, you are on my patch. Haven't you got a sermon to write or something?
11: Hey, don't I know you from somewhere?
6: Me? I came to St. Matthew's last week.
11: Ah, what did you think of my sermon?
6: Oh, I loved it, especially the stilt walking.
11: Come along this Sunday. I'll be riffing on Ecclesiastes. I might even bring the trombone.
8: Sorry, Megan, if we could get back to the case in hand.
10: Was anyone like a counselor?
6: And my daughter, Brenda, attended your Sunday school.
11: Oh, wasn't she the little girl who...
6: Oh, yes, I'm really sorry about that.
11: Not to worry. Forgiveness is my business. And Mrs. Bentley was thinking of retiring anyway.
8: Stop fraternising.
11: Claire, I'm picking up a bit of hostility from you.
10: Would anyone like a cup of tea?
8: You're meant to. The church is an agency of repression and reaction, peddling ridiculous fairy tales and platitudes that promise pie-in-the-sky rewards in the next world instead of equality and human rights in this.
11: And that's what you feel about Christianity, is it?
8: It is.
11: And how about Islam?
8: Don't be racist.
10: Look! I haven't got long to live. You buggers want a cup of tea, or have you?
5: He loved his coat in many colours. It was green and purple and gold and red.
0: Brian, please shut up or I lock you in the loft.
5: But, Nala, you don't understand. Joseph was my first youth theatre production. And here's the programme, complete with a cast list. Sandra Butterworth, Pia Murray, Richard Lumsden. I wonder what happened to him. And here I am, Brian Harris. Thick wheat of corn in the Years of Plenty dream sequence. And there she is, Pharaoh's daughter, my first proper girlfriend, Nina Kane.
0: I studied drama in my village school. Do you know the book Arto and His Theatre of Cruelty?
5: I do.
0: Our teacher used to hit us with it. So this Nina Kane, what is this story?
5: I don't want to talk about it.
0: Oh, come on, Brian. I tell you about the time my fiancé threw me down the well.
5: Okay, fair enough. Nina ran off with the prompt. It was very traumatic. To this day, I cannot bear it if anyone...
0: Finishes your sentence?
5: Nolly!
0: Sorry.
11: The thing is, Megan, I don't believe God wants to lay a heavy sin on humanity. And my attitude is, if there's something in the Bible you don't like, just ignore it.
6: Wow! I've never met a vicar like you. So spiritual, so single, so heterosexual.
11: I've got a t-shirt I sometimes wear in the pulpit. It says, not everything in the Bible is gospel. Do you know where I'm coming from?
8: Mr. Driscoll about providing respite care for his wife, and I have contacted the Macmillan nurse.
6: Yeah, whatever.
11: Megan, have you read Marx?
6: Oh, I think it's this wicker chair. I shouldn't have worn my short skirt.
5: Bloody hell, Gnarly. I thought I told you to leave my things alone. This stuff is precious to me. Don't know what you've done. I'll never get it back.
0: I'm sorry, Brian, but I made an honest mistake. It was in the jar marked pickled gherkins.
5: Just forget it, okay?
0: It beats me why anyone would want to keep their appendix. But it tasted good.
5: Helen, wake up.
2: Oh, Rayon. Oh, no.
5: Oh, yes, you've fallen asleep at your desk again.
2: Oh, I'm sorry, Ray. It's my social life. I'm exhausted. Monday, speed dating. Tuesday, speed dating. Wednesday, speed dating. Thursday, badminton. Friday, speed date. I'm going to have to give up the badminton.
5: Helen, go and get yourself some coffee, as much as it takes to keep you awake.
2: Oh, I think that's a good idea.
6: I'm sorry, Claire, but I thought your behaviour towards the Reverend was unforgivably rude.
8: Sanctimonious twit deserves everything he got.
4: Hey, Megan, what's up? You're looking even more glazed than usual.
8: Oh, ignore her. She's in love.
6: I'm not. I think the Reverend Dish is a very interesting man.
4: Reverend?
6: Aye, but he says that he's a Christian with a small C.
8: Well, he's certainly something with a C. Speak of the devil, and he'll appear.
11: Hi, Megan. I hope you don't mind me dropping by your work.
6: Hello. Great.
11: But you expressed an interest in liberation theology.
6: Did I? Great.
11: So as I was passing the Sparrowhawk Family Centre, I thought I'd drop these off.
6: Books. Great.
11: You might find them a bit heavy going, but I feel as Christians we can't just ignore the politics of poverty, oppression and torture. So, this is where you work.
8: Yes, Reverend, this is where we work. So, if you don't mind, clear off and let us get on with it.
6: Claire, that is so rude.
11: Don't worry, Megan, I was leaving anyway. Bye.
6: Bye.
11: And Claire.
8: What?
11: I forgive you.
8: Stick it up your cassock.
0: Put them in the bin, Brian.
5: But, Gnarly, can't you see? They wobble, but they won't fall down.
0: The bin, Brian. Oh, Brian, look, I have found some children's clothes. Look.
5: I didn't know I still had those. You can certainly throw those away.
0: Oh, no, Brian, you cannot be serious. Look at this pretty dress. And look at all this skillful embroidery. Hey, I used to have a skirt just like this when I was a little girl.
5: Chuck them out, Gnarly, all of them.
0: Whose clothes are they, Brian?
5: I
9: had a sister. She died in very tragic circumstances.
3: Oh, Brian, it makes me so sad that you're such a terrible liar.
9: All right, all right. My mother dressed me as a girl for the first 5 years of my life. She used to call me Briony.
3: She wanted a daughter.
9: No, she wanted a transvestite. Of course she wanted a daughter!
3: So she dressed you as a girl?
9: I know, it's nothing to be ashamed of.
3: Oh, yes, it is.
9: Yes, well, I'm glad you're enjoying this, Marley.
3: And what is this at the bottom of the box? Oh, it's a candy. It is a dolly.
9: That's right. My dolly, give it here.
3: Here's your dolly. I go fetch the box in the corner.
9: Thank you. Don't you worry, Looby Lou. Mummy won't let them throw you away.
7: Ah, oh, come on, Megan. That guy's hot under the dog collar for you. Dropping off books is a really lame excuse. Your vicar has to have an ulterior motive.
6: Oh, he wouldn't want to go out with someone like me.
12: Oh, why not? You said yourself you were spiritual. Maybe he's not interested in appearances.
7: Hey, look, I think you'd make a great vicar's wife, Megan.
6: Do you think so, Libby?
12: I went out with a vicar once. He had me spend the whole time on my knees. Never converted, though.
7: People, can we please change the subject? Reverend Dish. Reverend Pish, more like.
6: So why hasn't he said anything?
12: I don't know, perhaps he can't do the asking.
7: Sorry, did anyone hear what I said? I said Reverend Pish, more like.
6: What do you mean, Ray?
12: Well, as a member of his congregation, you are in his pastoral care. The church might take a dim view of the shepherd pursuing a relationship with one of his sheep.
7: Mm. I know the Bishop of Melbourne got into big trouble.
13: It looks like you're going to have to ask him out, Megan.
7: Well, if you'll excuse me, it's Thursday night, and Dennis, my badminton partner, is waiting for me.
4: Oh, I thought you'd stop the badminton.
7: I have, but I've started sleeping with Dennis. I'll see you at the funeral on Saturday. Bye.
4: Funeral?
6: Brenda's hamster. Would you like to come? There's a little picnic afterwards.
7: Ah, why not? I love a picnic.
6: Oh, great. Claire's giving the eulogy.
7: Yeah, Megan, I did actually want to talk to you about that.
8: Oh, no, who is this coming towards us, moving in a mysterious way?
11: Well, hello there. I fancy bumping into you lot from the Sparrowhawk Family Centre.
4: Yeah, fancy that.
11: I thought I'd just pop in for a pint. It's thirsty work serving God Almighty, King of Kings, Lord of Hosts, blah, blah, blah.
4: Oh, puck it here, Rev. You'd squeeze in next to Megan. Now, what can I get you?
11: On second thoughts, I'd best get back to the church. It's youth club tonight, and we're planning a paintball attack on the Methodists.
4: Well, yeah, I mean, if you're sure.
8: Oh, he's sure, all right.
11: Cheerio.
4: See ya.
7: Megan, go after him.
6: Okay, here I go. Wish me luck.
3: You are decluttering, Brian. You must be ruthless.
9: But this means so much to me.
3: 4 days in this loft because everything means so much to you.
9: Gnarly, this is the very first thing I ever made in woodwork. It took me 2 years. Please let me keep it.
3: Okay, Brian, you can keep it, but only if you can tell me what it is.
9: That's not fair. It was a long time ago.
3: I tell you what it is. It is kindling for our bonfire. Give it here.
9: These are my memories.
3: Brian, they are rubbish memories of a rubbish life. No offense, but, you know, they are so pitiful. Reminders of failure and sadness and rejection and heartbreak. Why do you want to keep them?
9: Put that way, yeah, they do look a bit pathetic. Maybe you're right, Gnarly. As a man approaches his 40s, he should stop looking back on what may have been and start coming to terms with what is.
3: When are you 40, Brian?
9: Today.
3: Oh? You look older.
7: So, what do you think? Is it too bright? Too showy? Too somber? Too sexy? I don't really know what to wear. I've never been to a rodent funeral before.
9: You look great, Claire. Maybe lose the ears.
7: Okay, and the eulogy? Can you be honest, Brian?
9: Oh, I still have the tears in my eyes.
7: Thanks. Gnarly, the pile of rubbish in the garden.
3: Brian's memories?
7: That's right. What are you going to do with it?
3: Recycle, of course.
7: The planet thanks you.
3: Don't mention it.
7: Okay, so I'll see you both later. Bye!
3: Bye.
9: Nolly, you told Claire you were going to recycle all my stuff.
3: That is right.
9: I thought it was going to be a bonfire.
3: It is. We recycle it as thick black smoke back into the atmosphere. Megan!
6: Claire! Brenda! How many times have to tell you, don't push people down the stairs! Come in, Claire.
8: Thanks. Hello, Ray.
6: Just step over him. We're all in the garden. And you, Brenda, I am very cross. Go and play on your naughty swing.
8: Isn't that a bit of a mixed message?
6: What are you saying?
8: Look, Megan, I have no right to instruct you on parenting, not being a parent myself, but I think it's... But hang on. Oh, I am a parent. Gosh, so easy to forget, isn't it?
6: Hi, Claire.
8: Hi, Helen.
4: Oh, g'day, Claire.
8: Hi, Libby. Nice hot pants.
4: Yeah, thanks.
8: It's a lovely garden, Megan.
6: Well, I think children need one.
8: What are all those mounds in the lawn?
6: They're graves. Brenda's not had a lot of luck with pets. They usually don't last a week.
8: Well, I've written the eulogy. Can I run it past you before the burial?
6: Fire away.
8: Dear friends, we gather to inter a little chap with golden fur, a hamster, Mr. Murgatroyd, with whom young Brenda gaily toyed until that fateful, frightful day when all his legs just came... just came away. A sad tale rendered even more so when neath the sofa rolled his torso. Asphyxiation then ensued. Megan, what is it? What's wrong?
6: It's beautiful.
8: Thank you. Thank you, Megan.
6: But I'm afraid you can't read it out, as I've asked the Reverend Dish to do the eulogy.
8: What? Megan, I spent all night writing that. I spent 2 hours alone trying to find a word to rhyme with hamster.
6: But you made such a fuss. Besides, I had to invite him to come and do it, because I lost my nerve asking him out, and this was the next best thing. That'll be him now.
3: Come along, Brian. The bonfire will not light itself.
9: Hang on.
3: What now?
9: There, that box. I missed it earlier. Oh, it's the most important box of my life.
3: Oh, must be some box.
9: It is, for it contains my prize-winning essay, written at the tender age of 12, entitled What the Future Holds for Me.
3: Take my advice, Brian. Do not read it. Do not even open it. Throw on the bonfire, because it will remind you of what a disappointment your life has been.
9: Give me the matches.
3: Here you are.
9: Here goes.
3: Oh, my God! Baby Thomas, get out of there!
9: What? Thomas? Where? Where? Oh, Thomas!
3: Oh, Brian is my little joke.
6: Come this way, Reverend.
11: Oh, please, call me Malachi.
6: Here is the dear departed in his little shoebox. Sorry about the flies. I meant to put him in the freezer, but I forgot.
11: Just the three legs?
6: We couldn't find one. Shall I do the introductions? That's my daughter, Brenda. Ray, Libby, and Claire, you've met. That's my colleague, Helen.
8: Listen, you happy, clappy son of a preacher man. I'm Brenda's godmother, and if anybody's going to read the eulogy over her dead hamster, it is going to be me.
11: Yeah, yeah, all right. The eulogy's all yours. Helen.
8: What?
11: Hi, Helen, it's me. Fancy seeing you here. What a coincidence.
8: Who are you?
11: Oh, don't play games, Helen. Surely you remember me.
8: No.
11: The speed dating. You gave me the most wonderful night of my life.
7: Whoever you are, I told you the rules. No coming back for seconds. Why do you think I drove you home in the boot of my car?
11: Helen, please.
7: How did you find me?
11: I found you ravishing.
7: No, how did you find where I was?
11: I went through your handbag when you were in the loo. I saw where you worked. Then when I met your colleagues from the Sparrowhawk Family Centre...
7: You went into my handbag.
6: Oh, this doesn't look good for me, does it?
8: Not really, Megan.
6: 30, Vicar.
8: Megan!
6: I said Vicar.
8: Hello? Hello, Gnarly. What was that you said? Look, I'm going to stop you there, Gnarly, because what you said is not correct. Yeah, think about it. Yeah, you've been around us long enough to know that you shouldn't use a term like that. Yes, Gnarly, it is sexist. You don't say, I'm going to call the firemen, Brian is on fire. You say, I'm going to call the firefighters, Brian is on fire. Sorry, what do you mean, Brian's on fire? And that, ladies and gentlemen, concludes the team meeting.
6: Claire, can I just apologise to the team for my behaviour over the past few days? I was totally taken in by the Reverend and his pious demeanour, little realising that his taste in women leaned more towards the sluttish.
7: For the record, Megan, I've given up on the speed dating and I'm going steady with Dennis. My week now runs badminton, badminton, badminton, sex, badminton.
6: Oh, and Ray, I'm sorry about what Brenda did.
12: Not at all, Megan. If I were a little child and found a man unconscious, I expect I would have crammed the rotting corpse of a hamster into his mouth and taped it shut.
6: You're a sport, Ray. You know she calls you uncle.
12: I'm touched.
8: Hey, how's Brian? Oh, he'll be fine. He's got what the firefighters call blowback. His face is scorched, his eyebrows and eyelashes have gone, and his hair's burnt right back to the top of his head.
13: Oh, poor Brian.
8: Yeah, because it's actually quite a good look for him.
14: You have been listening to Claire in the Community by Harry Venning and David Ramsden, starring Sally Phillips, Alex Lowe, Nina Conti, Sarah Kendall, Richard Lumsden and Lisa Tarbuck. The producer was Katie Tyrrell.

0: If you're paying this kind of money for a car, you'd want it to have a touch of style, legroom, four doors, and all that. And if this is what you had in mind, you don't even have to pay that kind of money for the new Skoda Super Estelle. Skoda's new Super Estelle puts the man in the street
1: and his dog
0: on the road.
2: You know, some marmalades get some of their tang from added flavoring. While Robertson's Golden Shred gets all of its tang from Seville oranges. What would you rather have for breakfast?
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4: The BBC presents A Life of Bliss. Being another episode in the life of David Alexander Bliss, better known to us as George Coe. Helping him to tell the story are Diana Churchill, Colin Gordon, Gladys Young, Petula Clark, Gladys Henson, Ernest Jay, Percy Edwards, Ruth Trouncer, Elsa Palmer, and the BBC Variety Orchestra conducted by Paul Fenelay. Although terribly shy and still a bachelor, David Bliss feels lost without a girlfriend, just as his daily help, Mrs. Griffin, would feel lost without a chat to her next-door neighbor.
5: Here, has your Mr. Bliss found himself another girlfriend yet?
6: Good gracious, no. Not that he's looking for one, really. He's just waiting and hoping.
7: He's got to hope. Pretty girls don't go on trees.
6: It wouldn't make no difference to him if they did. After all, you know what he's like.
5: How do you mean?
6: He'd be too scared to pick one and end up with a windfall.
4: And so over to his flat to meet the man himself, David Alexander Bliss.
8: There we are, home again. Go on then, in you go.
5: I thought I heard the door.
8: Oh, hello, Mrs. Griffin. We've been for a walk in the park.
5: Whatever's come over you, you've been out early every morning this week.
8: Well, I always take Psyche for a walk before I go to the office.
5: Of course you don't.
8: I do, you know.
5: You don't?
8: I do. You keep out of this.
5: There you are. You see, she knows I'm right.
8: Well, I always mean to go out anyway. Waking up's my trouble.
5: My trouble's waking up my old man. Honestly, our married life's one long row. It's nothing but trouble morning and night.
8: Well, why morning and night?
5: Getting him up to go to work and waking him up to go to bed.
8: Well, I can't see how your life can be one long row, then.
5: Well, it is.
8: But he's asleep most of the time.
5: Yes, and you should hear the row. Mind you, it's always the same. When you're caught in, he's so much in love he can't sleep. And you think he's the man of your dreams.
8: And afterwards?
5: Marriage opens your eyes and closes his.
8: Well, I'm jolly glad I'm a bachelor.
5: I was only joking.
8: I know you were, really.
5: It's time you find yourself a wife.
8: Well, I don't see why. I sleep like a top.
5: It's a mistake to leave it too late.
8: Why is it?
5: A young bachelor marries his choice. An old bachelor marries his housekeeper.
8: Well, I've got plenty of time yet.
5: Yes, of course you have. I suppose you haven't found yourself a young lady.
8: No, I'm afraid not.
5: There's only one thing for it. You'll have to fall back on one of your old flames.
8: Oh, no, look, we've been through this before.
5: Through what?
8: Old flames are out. I mean...
5: It'd be better than not having a young lady.
8: No, not for me, it wouldn't.
5: Why?
8: Well, I'm just not interested in old ladies. They're in old flames. Besides, the right person will come along sooner or later. I'm in no hurry.
5: Neither she, by the look of it. You might not meet her for ages.
8: Oh, I might have met her already, for all you know. For all I know, come to that. That's the awful thing.
5: What on earth are you talking about?
8: It's all a matter of fate. I mean, you know that somewhere in the world there's somebody who's absolutely right for you. But you can't be sure when you'll meet her, or how, or where, or anything. On the other hand, you might meet her and then, well, never see her again.
5: What's she like?
8: Who?
5: The girl you met in the park Monday.
8: Oh, how on earth did you know?
5: You've been out early every morning this week. Besides, you as good as told me. Was it love at first sight?
8: First and last. I haven't seen her again. I doubt if I ever will.
5: Oh, you never know. Did you speak to her?
8: Only for a second. Oh, she was so wonderfully gay. Even her eyes seemed to be dancing.
5: In step, I hope.
8: Oh, no, but... Seriously, she was.
5: Blonde or brunette?
8: Well, auburn.
5: Short or tall?
8: Just right.
5: Nice figure?
8: Oh, yes, I suppose so.
5: You're not sure?
8: Well, of course I'm sure, only... Well, I didn't notice all that much.
5: A bit on the skinny side, eh?
8: I say, steady on.
5: What was she doing in the park?
8: Oh, taking her dog for a walk.
5: What's the matter with her?
8: Love at first sight. Oh, well, I must be on my way. I'll see you tomorrow.
5: Yes, all right. Have a nice time tonight.
8: Tonight?
5: You're going round to your sister's.
8: Oh, yes, so I am.
5: I don't know what you'd do without them now you haven't got a young lady.
8: I know. Still, never mind. Something's bound to turn up before long.
5: Something or somebody?
8: When my somebody turns up, she'll really be something. I wonder if I will see her again. Anne?
9: Who's that?
8: Oh, it's all right. It's only me.
9: Oh, hello, Poppet. How did you get in?
8: Oh, Tony gave me his key.
9: Leave the door, then.
8: He's just putting the car away for the night.
9: I've just been putting the children away.
8: It sounds as if you murdered them.
9: Believe me, it was touch and go with Carol. Oh, there's Tony now.
10: Darling?
8: Yes?
10: Will you go and kiss Carol goodnight?
8: Oh, all right.
10: Oh, and Tony?
8: What?
10: Alexander's asleep, so don't make a noise.
8: Now, I've had a hard day's work.
10: That's what I mean. Take it quietly.
8: I've never known a baby cry less than Alexander.
9: I've never known a baby cry louder.
8: Well, I've never heard him.
9: Well, no. You wouldn't where you live. They do say the reception's quite good 3 doors away. You know, it's time you settled down and had a family, Poppet. We must think of some nice girl for you.
8: Oh, gosh, don't you start. I've had enough of that with Mrs. Griffin.
9: Don't worry. I wasn't serious.
8: Well, I know you weren't.
9: I know who'd be perfect for you. Pauline Massey.
8: Pauline Massey?
9: You must have met her, Helen Massey's sister. About 24, awfully pretty. She's the perfect wife for you.
8: Will I be allowed to see her before I decide?
9: Yes, of course. I know. I'll give her a ring now.
8: Oh, no, please. No, I was only joking.
11: Only joking about what?
9: He's terrified I'm going to marry him off to Pauline Massey.
11: He's quite right to be terrified. It's a hobby with women.
9: What is?
11: Marrying people off.
9: Now, don't be so silly. Why should we bother about other people? We have enough trouble getting ourselves married.
11: Ah, now that's very interesting. So you admit you had trouble in finding a husband?
9: No. In choosing one out of the many.
11: Oh.
9: I'm not sure I made the right choice, even now.
11: Women love to have a hand in arranging a marriage.
9: Well, I can't think why we do.
11: For the very same reason you keep shifting the furniture around just for the fun of arranging it.
9: Now, you'll have David taking you seriously. Did you put Carol's light out?
11: Oh, no. She wants a drink of water.
9: All right, I'll see to it. You sit down. You must be tired.
11: Yes, I am, rather. I've had a pretty tired. Where's my chair?
9: Over there.
11: What are you doing over there?
9: I had to arrange something, and I haven't arranged a marriage in months.
8: Have you ever met her, Tony?
11: Oh, Pauline Massey? Once, twice.
8: What's she like?
11: I can't remember her clearly. So she's obviously not attractive, not to me anyway. You may disagree when you meet her.
8: If I ever do.
11: Oh, you'll meet her all right. Anne'll arrange that.
8: Well, she wasn't serious. not that there'd be any harm in just meeting her.
11: Oh, my dear chap. Famous last words.
8: Oh, gracious, Tony, but she can't marry me without my consent. After all, Anne's my sister. She wouldn't want me to marry unless I was going to be happy.
11: My dear fellow, women don't tackle it from that angle at all. You've only got to listen to them talking at a wedding to know that. They don't say, I think she'll make him awfully happy.
8: No?
11: No. They say, I think she'll be awfully good for him.
8: what would you do if you were me?
11: I'd stop it before it started. By saying she wasn't my type.
8: Oh, how can I say that when I haven't met her?
11: Well, pretend you have.
8: I told Anne I hadn't.
11: Well, you suddenly remembered you have met her after all.
8: Well, I suppose I could say that.
11: Yeah.
8: Mind you, I still think that...
9: Now, perhaps I can sit down for a few seconds. Ah, what were we talking about?
8: I have met her, actually.
9: Met who?
8: Pauline Massey.
9: Have you?
8: Yes, I suddenly remembered.
9: When?
8: Just now.
9: When did you meet her?
8: Oh, sorry, no, I don't remember exactly.
9: Where?
8: I don't remember that either. I've got a shocking memory.
9: It wasn't here, was it?
8: Yes, of course it was.
9: I don't remember.
8: Well, it must run in the family.
9: Anyway, did you like her?
8: Oh, she's not really my type.
9: Not your type?
8: Well, no.
9: Why not?
11: Well, you can't explain why someone isn't your type.
8: Well, she just isn't, that's all. So you see, there wouldn't be any point in it.
9: In what?
8: In me marrying her. Meeting her. And me meeting her again, I mean.
9: You wouldn't by any chance be saying all this just... Oh, now, who on earth can that be? All right, I'll go.
8: Yeah, I'll go.
9: I'm up now.
8: Oh, good.
9: Oh, you're impossible.
8: Gosh, I jolly nearly gave myself away.
11: Yeah.
8: Still, even if I did it, it must be pretty obvious I don't want to meet Pauline Massey.
12: Pauline, darling.
8: Pauline.
11: Well, we all have to do things we don't want to do.
8: You don't think Anne planned all this, do you? I mean, her coming round and everything.
11: I haven't been a best man for ages.
8: Tony, what on earth do I say now? I mean, I'm supposed to have met her.
11: Stick to your story. She'll think she's got a bad memory.
12: In here, it's Pauline Massey, darling.
11: Hello there.
13: Hello.
12: This is my brother, David.
8: I think we've met, actually.
13: Yes, we have.
8: We have? When? Oh, I mean, I can't remember exactly when it was.
13: At my sister's party.
8: Oh, yes, of course. Gosh, you know, that's incredible.
13: What?
8: We have met, after all. After all these years.
13: It was only last month.
8: We haven't, was it? Well, I have no idea of time.
12: Pauline wants to use the phone, darling.
11: Oh, right, it's in the other room. I'll show it away.
13: Thank you. I'm sorry to do this, but it happens to be awfully important.
8: Honestly, Anne, I'm surprised at you. Arranging for her to come round like this.
12: I hadn't the faintest idea she was coming.
8: Well, you'll never convince me it was just a coincidence.
12: Do you know who she's phoning? Her fiancé.
8: Her fiancé?
12: That's why she came round, to tell me the glad news.
8: I'm convinced.
12: You know, you shouldn't listen to Tony, you know. All that nonsense about marrying people off, I'm not a bit like that.
8: Well, I'm sure you're not, really. I say, fancy her getting engaged.
12: Yes, I know. We'll have to find somebody else for you.
8: Oh, no. I don't want anybody else. Well, at least I do, only when I...
12: What?
8: The right person will come along sooner or later. There we are. Home again. Go on, then. In you go.
14: I thought I heard the door.
8: Oh, hello, Mrs. Griffin. We've been for a walk in the park.
14: Any luck?
8: No.
14: Oh, dear, that's nearly a fortnight now. I should give it up as a bad job. I mean, you can't spend the rest of your life looking for her.
8: Oh, I don't know. It's a jolly healthy life. Oh, gracious, who can that be at this time in the morning? Oh, all right, I'll go.
14: I must get on.
8: Oh, take Psyche with you.
14: Yes, all right.
8: Okay, coming. Oh, hello, Tony. What brings you out so early?
11: I've got some bad news for you.
8: Huh?
11: Anne and your mother have joined forces and found you another girlfriend.
8: Oh, gosh, who is it this time?
11: Penny Day or Gay, something like that, anyway.
8: Do you know her?
11: No, but your mother practically admitted she was very dull. Not in those words, of course.
8: Why? What did she say?
11: Very suitable. David, you doing anything on Sunday?
8: Well, I can't think of anything offhand.
11: I should think pretty quick, then. That's when you're going to meet her.
8: Well?
11: Down at your mother's.
8: No, look, this is ridiculous. I shall just say I don't want to meet her.
11: You can't say that. You're not supposed to know she's going to be there.
8: Why, I just don't believe it. I mean, they wouldn't play a trick like that on me.
11: They would, you know, and without the slightest twinge of conscience. Women always have the perfect excuse.
8: What's that?
11: It's for your own good. If you'll take my advice, you'll play safe and say you've been invited away for the weekend.
8: Well, I think perhaps I will. It was jolly nice of you to warn me, Tony.
11: Oh, my dear chap. Besides, it isn't entirely unselfish. If you get out of it, we probably won't have to go.
8: Oh, don't you want to?
11: Well, I just don't want it to become too much of a habit. Oh, I'm very fond of your old man, of course, but, well, we just don't speak the same language. He talks about horses and shooting and fishing. Oh, bless his old heart, he can be a bit of a bore, you know. He's the only man I know who can tell you about the one that got away and still not see the joke. Look, if that's Anne, for heaven's sake, don't say I'm here. She'd guess in a second.
8: Oh, right. Hello?
15: Oh, hello, Poppet. Anne.
8: Oh, hello, Anne.
15: Are you rushing off to the office?
8: Oh, not for a second.
15: I don't know what was the matter with Tony this morning. He went off terribly early.
8: I know.
15: You know?
8: No, I know how busy he is. I'll have to go fairly soon, actually.
15: All right, I won't keep you then. Now, are you doing anything on Sunday?
8: Oh, well, yes. I've been invited away for the weekend.
15: Oh, have you? Who by?
8: Who by?
15: Yes.
8: Oh.
15: Oh, now, for goodness sake, David, you must remember who you're staying with.
8: Yes, I know. I'll think of someone in a minute. Eric Holmes.
15: I see.
8: I'd love to have come otherwise.
15: Come where?
8: Down to Mother's.
15: Who said anything about going down to Mother's?
8: Well, you did.
15: I didn't.
8: I wonder where I got it from, then.
15: There were only three people, you know. Mother and I and Tony. It certainly wasn't me, and it can't have been Mother.
8: Why?
15: She asked me to ring you.
8: Well, did she?
15: Yes, she did.
8: Oh, well, that's thinned it out a bit.
15: Oh, now, don't be silly, David. You might just as well admit it was Tony.
8: Well, I could have guessed, you know. After all, we go down there fairly often.
15: That's true. I'm afraid Mother will be awfully disappointed. Still, I'll explain for you.
8: Well, thank you. Look, I must go now, Anne.
15: Yes, all right. Oh, David.
8: Yes?
15: Put Tony on for a second.
8: Yes, of course. Hold up.
15: I thought as much.
8: Oh, dear.
15: So he came round to warn you.
8: Well, shall I put him on?
15: No. I'll speak to him later. I couldn't be more angry, David.
8: Well, I'm sorry, but I...
15: I'll see you on Sunday. Goodbye.
8: Oh, gosh.
16: Of all the blithering idiots. I couldn't be more angry, David. Out of the kindness of my heart, I come round here to warn you, and all you do is to land me in trouble.
8: Sorry.
16: I should think so, too. I'd better go before I say something I'll regret. I'll say this, though. If you can't cope better than that, you deserve anything you get. Even a wife.
8: Oh, dear.
14: Who was that? Your brother-in-law?
8: Yes.
14: What's the matter? You look as if you'd lost something.
8: On the contrary, I've got something I don't want. Mother's found me a girlfriend.
14: Oh, I am pleased.
8: But I don't want anybody to find my girlfriends for me. I'll find my own.
14: Oh, I'll believe that when I see her.

0: Hello, Father.
1: Hello, David. Come along in. I'm just telling Tony about a fish that got away the other afternoon.
0: Why? What happened?
1: Oh, I won't bore you with it. It's a long story.
0: About that long?
1: Longer than that.
0: Where is everybody?
1: Ben and your mother are getting the tea ready, I think.
0: Well, what time's Penny Gay coming?
1: Any minute now, I expect.
0: Oh, do you know her, Father?
1: No, I've known her since she was no bigger than that. Used to bounce her on my knee. Haven't seen her lately, though.
2: One of the ones that got away.
0: What's she like now?
1: Oh, she's a pretty little thing. Your mother thinks a lot of her. She's always saying she'll make her somebody a good wife.
0: Dun, dun, dun, dun, dun. Oh, for heaven's sake.
1: Tony's right. You don't want to let mother choose your wife for you. Women haven't the foggiest notion what men find attractive.
0: I thought you said she was pretty.
1: Well, being pretty is not enough. A girl's got to have that spark, that fire, that... Oh, you can't put it into words, really.
2: No, you need exclamation marks.
3: that indefinable something that makes the old heart thump.
1: Yes, and the old eyes pop.
0: But doesn't a pretty girl do all that?
1: Bless my heart, David. A pretty woman's like a beautiful meal. It's nice to have all the trimmings, but it's still no good if it's cold.
2: Far better to settle for something plain but hot.
1: Yes. Yes, or a continental dish. What?
0: I couldn't agree more.
2: I am surprised at you.
0: Why?
2: Well, for agreeing.
0: Well, of course I agree. I mean, there's nothing worse than cold food.
2: David, old boy, we were talking about women.
0: Yes, I know, but then you started talking about food. You said you liked it hot.
2: Yeah. Hot, meaning, well,
0: Gosh, I see. No, but seriously, though, there's nothing worse than cold food.
1: On second thoughts, perhaps it's a good idea to let Mother find your wife.
0: Why?
1: Well, she's bound to choose a good cook.
0: Well, I wish to goodness I'd got a girlfriend. It's caused nothing but trouble. Trouble with Anne, trouble with Tony.
2: Oh, that's all over and forgotten.
0: Yes, I know, but I still feel guilty about it. Oh, after all, it's my fault you had to come down here.
1: Had to come?
0: Had to come down here and make polite conversation to Penny instead of chatting to you.
2: Oh, well, of course, if it's causing all that trouble, and I do see your point, why not invent a girlfriend?
0: Well, how do you mean?
2: Well, say you found one after all. That'd keep Anne and Mother at bay.
0: Gosh, you know, that's not a bad idea.
2: Yeah.
0: Oh, but then I'd have told Anne about her when she suggested meeting Penny.
2: Oh, but that was 3 or 4 days ago. Anything could have happened since then. Yes, well, wait a minute. You'll need to have a pretty complete picture of her, though.
0: Yes, I know.
1: Now, what sort of girl would she be? Now, let's think.
2: Well, it's no good you or me thinking. Let David think. Blonde or brunette, David?
0: Well, auburn, really.
1: Tall or short?
0: Just right. Age? About 20, I should think. Eyes, brown. Complexion, beautiful. With a wonderfully gay personality.
1: A nice figure to round it off, eh?
0: Well, yes. Yes, jolly nice, and not a bit skinny either.
2: I say, what an imagination.
1: No, you had it in you. Right, now we'll give her a name. And where's the telephone, Rachel?
0: What?
1: Oh, yes, there they are. You know, I'm enjoying this. Now, do you think she's an A to D?
0: Oh, it could be.
1: I tell you what. I'll open it at random and that'll be it. Ready?
0: Huh?
1: Right. From henceforth, she shall be known as... I can't read it without my glasses. What's the first one, David?
0: African.
1: African?
2: Odd name.
1: All right, I'll have another shot. Now, there we are.
0: Alan.
1: What about a Christian name?
0: Monica.
1: I say, that was quick.
2: Why a terrible name like Monica?
0: Well, I don't know. It just seems to fit. Monica Allen.
2: All right, she's your figment.
0: My what?
2: Figment of your imagination.
0: Oh, she's not, actually. She's real. I saw her in the park one morning.
2: And you let one like that get away? Why, you're worse than your father.
0: I've been there every day. Oh, hello, Mother.
4: Hello, dear. Tea'll be ready soon.
1: Good show.
4: What have you been talking about?
1: Well, David's been telling us about his latest. Haven't you, David?
0: Yeah. Yes, I have.
4: Latest what?
0: A figment. Latest girlfriend.
4: You haven't got a girlfriend.
0: Oh, I have. I met her about a fortnight, four days ago.
1: She sounds a smasher.
4: Then I probably won't approve.
1: Why ever not? You were a smasher, you know.
4: Thank you, dear. You were quite a stunner yourself. What's her name, David?
0: African. No. Allen. Monica Allen.
4: What on earth made you say African?
0: Oh, well, she comes
2: from South Africa.
0: Oh, Monica. Yes, yes, she does.
4: Is she nice?
0: Wonderful.
4: You wait till you see Penny. You'll think she's even more wonderful.
1: I doubt if you will, you know. It's pretty serious, isn't it, David?
0: Oh, yes. Yes, it is.
4: But you've only known her a few days.
0: It was love at first sight.
4: Yes, well, I shouldn't do anything about it yet. It's a mistake to rush these things.
1: Nonsense. We were married 3 weeks after we met.
4: Yes, that's what I mean. It's a mistake. Where did you meet her, David?
0: In the park.
4: In the park?
0: Yes, I was out with Psyche, and she was taking her dog for a walk. She was absolutely wonderful.
4: When are you seeing her again?
0: I doubt if I ever will. Ever will meet anyone I could love as much.
4: Are you sure?
0: Oh, pretty sure.
4: David, my dear, how exciting. I couldn't be more pleased.
0: Hello there.
2: What's she so excited about?
0: Well, I haven't the vaguest idea. Psyche.
5: In here. Yes, Penny, Mother.
4: Oh, hello, dear. I didn't hear the door.
6: No, it was open. I saw Anne in the garden.
5: I'll go and make the tea.
4: Thank you, dear. You know Father, of course.
6: Oh, yes.
1: Hi there.
6: Hello.
4: Anne's husband, Tony.
6: How do you do?
4: And my son, David.
6: How do you do?
0: How do you do? I'm sure you won't remember, but we have met.
6: Yes, in the park about a fortnight ago.
0: Gosh, you do remember.
4: You must spend your life in the park, David.
0: Well, I have recently. I haven't seen you there, though.
6: Well, no. I always mean to take Tug out, but I never wake up.
1: What sort of dog have you got, Penny?
6: Well, he's a wire-haired terrier, too.
0: Yes, I know. You didn't bring him.
6: No, he's at home.
0: Psyche hasn't looked at another dog since.
6: I don't believe it.
0: Well, it's true. Come to that, neither have I.
6: What?
0: Looked at another dog. Looked at another girl since.
2: Since you met Monica?
0: No, since I met... Oh, yes. Since I met Monica.
4: David's got the most exciting news. He's getting engaged.
0: Oh, no, look, I didn't say that.
4: You did, David.
0: Well, I'm not, anyway. I mean, not now. I mean, not till I'm absolutely sure.
4: But you said you were sure.
0: Oh, but it's a mistake to rush these things.
4: Nonsense. Your father and I were married 3 weeks after we met.
0: Yes, I know, but, well, I mean, I might meet someone I like even more.
4: Now, you said you never would.
0: Did I?
4: Yes.
0: Well, I've been talking too much.
4: Oh, for goodness sake, David. Penny will wonder what's the matter with you. David's always been so terribly shy.
0: No, it isn't that, really.
4: Of course it is. Before Penny came, it was nothing but Monica. You know that's true.
0: Yes, it's true.
4: I must say, I'm not awfully fond of the name Monica.
0: Well, neither am I. I can't think why I chose it. Why parents chose it. Well, mind you, they do go together quite well. Monica Allen.
6: Monica Allen?
0: Yes.
6: I thought she was married.
0: Who?
6: Monica.
0: Oh, good heavens.
6: What?
0: Well, don't tell me there is one. There is one person who knows her.
6: I went to school with her.
0: Oh, gosh, what a coincidence.
5: Tea's all ready, Mother.
4: Oh, right. Come along, everybody. It's in the other room.
7: Tony.
0: What? It's her. It's the one I met in the park.
7: Yes, so I gathered.
0: What on earth can I do?
2: Well, there's not much you can do. You've got yourself in a real mess, haven't you?
0: But it was your idea.
2: Yes, I know. And look how well it worked.
0: Oh, coming. Oh. Good morning, Mrs. Griffin.
8: Sorry, I left my key behind.
0: Oh, that's all right.
8: Here, do you know what they're saying about you?
0: What?
8: They're saying you're going round with a married woman.
0: Going round with... I'm not going around with anyone.
8: That's what they're saying.
0: Well, you don't believe it.
8: Of course I don't believe it. I know you far too well for that. Besides, I got it from my next-door neighbour.
0: Oh, but it's fantastic.
8: She did tell me the name of the woman. Now, Monica Graham.
0: Well, there you are. I've never even heard of Monica Allen.
8: No, Graham. Monica Allen's that girl you used to know years ago. You know, when I first came here with you.
0: Oh, gosh, no wonder it fitted. How on earth did your next-door neighbour hear about it?
8: From her next-door neighbour.
0: Yes, but where did she get it from?
8: Oh, do you really want me to go on? It's ever such a long street.
0: Honestly, you know, it's true. Troubles never do come singly.
8: I shouldn't worry about it if I was you. What's the matter with Psyche? She's left her breakfast.
0: She's one of my troubles. I don't know whether she's sulking because I haven't taken her for a walk or whether it's love.
8: Oh, you are daft about that dog. There's the front door now.
0: No, all right, I'll go. Oh, hello, Mother. I didn't know you were coming up today.
4: Anne and I are going shopping.
0: Well, jolly early.
4: Yes, I know. I wanted to catch you before you left for the office.
0: Why?
4: I was wondering if you'd like to have lunch with us.
0: Well, it's jolly nice of you.
4: You and your fiancé.
0: My fiancé? Mm. Monica? Oh, no, I'm afraid Monica can't come. She's having lunch with somebody else.
4: Well, how about tea, then?
0: She's booked up all day.
4: Oh, dear, what a shame. Still, never mind. I'll be coming up again next week. I'm longing to see her, David.
0: Yes, I'm sure you are.
4: Father's coming up with me so we can all have lunch together.
0: Well, I'm awfully sorry, Mother, but she's booked up that day, too.
4: Well, we're not sure which day we're coming.
0: She's not sure when she's booked up. I mean... excuse me. Hello?
7: Bliss?
0: Oh, yes?
7: Graham here. Monica Graham's husband.
0: Oh, dear.
7: What's this ridiculous rumor about you seeing my wife?
0: Oh, that's just what it is. Ridiculous.
7: I know that, but I gather you started it.
0: You started what?
7: All this nonsense about her.
0: Oh, no, you're wrong. Honestly, you are. I haven't started anything.

0: just what it is. Ridiculous.
1: I know that. But I gather you started it.
0: You started what?
1: All this nonsense about her.
0: Oh, no, you're wrong. Honestly, you are. I haven't started any nonsense with her.
1: What?
0: About her.
1: You'd better stop anyway, otherwise there'll be trouble. Understand?
0: Well, I'm terribly sorry, but I... Oh, gosh, she's gone. Oh, sorry, Mother. What were we talking about?
2: Your fiancé.
0: Oh, yes, of course.
2: Who was that?
0: Her husband.
2: Rised at you, Dave.
0: No, look, there's nothing to it, honestly.
3: All right, I'll go.
0: I know what people are saying, but it's just...
2: Just a figment of their imagination.
0: Well, yes, that's exactly what... You know?
2: I've known all along, really.
3: It's your sister. Hello, Poppet.
0: Oh, hello, Anne.
4: Look, how long before you have to go to the office?
0: Oh, about 10 minutes. Why?
4: If you rush along to the park, you'll see something to your advantage.
0: See something to my advantage?
4: I was on the phone to Penny a few moments ago. She said she was going to take Tug for a walk.
0: Well, how am I going to explain to her?
4: You don't have to explain anything. It's all been arranged.
0: What? By you?
4: You know what we women are.
0: Oh, gosh, thank you, Anne. Oh, come on, Psyche. Bless you both.

0: Come along then, Psyche.
1: Oh, look, look, there she is. And then there's Todd. Go on then. Good morning.
2: Hello. Isn't it a lovely morning?
1: Oh, it's a perfect morning. Gosh, it's jolly nice to see you again.
2: It's nice to see you.
1: You know, I wouldn't dream of admitting I'd run after a girl, but, well, I don't mind admitting that as far as you're concerned, I...
2: You what?
1: I've put in a lot of walking.
3: You've been listening to A Life of Bliss. Those taking part were David Bliss, George Coe, Anne Fellows, Diana Churchill, Tony Fellows, Colin Gordon. Mrs. Bliss, Gladys Young, Mr. Bliss, Ernest Jay, Mrs. Griffin, Gladys Henson, Penny Gay, Petula Clark, Psyche the Dog, Percy Edwards, The Neighbor, Elsa Palmer, Pauline Massey, Ruth Trouncer. With the BBC Variety Orchestra conducted by Paul Fenelay, with music scored by Bob Sharples. The script was written by Godfrey Harrison, and this recorded program was produced by Leslie Bridgemont.
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1: Thank you. Thank you very much. My name's Barry Cryer, one of the better, cheaper acts, and this is Chain Reaction on Radio 4. It's a sort of radio past the parcel. Tonight's guest, I have to declare an interest, is a friend of mine, and someone expressed surprise at this because we're such different generations, different styles. I was once described as a comedy tranquilizer, sort of cozy and relaxing. This man is a comedy aphrodisiac, fully paid up member of the Awkward Squad, angry, committed, crusading. He never lets you forget he's funny. And he's polemical, academical, he's positively chemical. Will you welcome my comedy love child, Mark Thomas?
2: I've never been called your love child before.
1: I know, it's out.
2: I quite like that.
1: It's out. Let's go back to the beginnings. I met your dad.
2: You did?
1: At the Almeida Theatre,
2: yeah.
1: In the bar when we did a show together at the Almeida. Tell me about the family, and particularly your dad and your background.
2: Right. My dad used to be a Methodist lay preacher in Clapham Junction before he became a self-employed builder and the rudest man in the world. And this is completely true. My great-granddad was a Baptist nonconformist preacher. And my sister has just 4 or 5 weeks ago, finished her final ordination, and she's now a vicar in the Church of England, my sister.

0: And she lives in the same street, and she comes around with a dog collar. And, she, you know, obviously she's my sister and I love her very much, but it's like, she rings the bell and it's like, hours of darkness, love, the neighbours can see. and it's quite weird going to see my sister preaching. And I don't have any faith whatsoever. I'm a sort of optimistic atheist in the fact that if there is a God, I figure he'll know the odds and forgive me. this is the bit that actually I kind of get annoyed about, actually, because as an atheist, you never get to say, I told you so.
1: Yeah.
0: Do you know what I mean? It'd be brilliant if there was an afterlife of about 4 minutes, just so you could turn at them and just go, there you go, pointless, wasn't it? So it was quite interesting seeing her preach, and she often says, my sister's very sort of, you'll say sort of like, isn't it nice weather? And she'll just go, yes, and the Lord said, oh no, don't please. And she'll quote bits of Bible all the time. And she said, I believe that you're John the Baptist. You believe that there is a better way. You've narrowly missed the family business. which I kind of think there's a modicum of truth.
1: But you are a nonconformist. Really.
0: Yes.
1: Get back to your dad.
0: Oh, yeah, my dad. He's a rather lovely man. He's sort of enormous, and a big beard. He looks like... I once described him as Father Christmas with syphilis. He was sort of one of these guys who just believed that what you did was you got out and you worked hard, and he was a builder. He started as an apprentice when you could do apprenticeships. And so he left school with no qualifications, all that kind of stuff, sort of small violin playing in the background, and started his own sort of business, became a self-employed builder. I suppose there's this very weird mix, which I think I've probably inherited, which is he is the rudest man I've ever, ever met in my life. I mean, to the point where, I mean, I can't tell you. Joe, this is Radio 4. I can't tell you what he says.
1: We have a bit of mime.
0: I can't even mime. The filth would seep. And he is, on one hand, he's incredibly rude, but quite principled.
1: Where was he on the... Is he on the political spectrum?
0: Oh, he's on the sort of like, he's self-employed. He was a Thatcherite before Thatcher came along. He was like one of these guys who was sort of like, you work hard, you better yourself, shove everyone else.
1: Yeah. But you were a painter and decorator, weren't you?
0: I was. I worked with my dad.
1: Yeah.
0: In fact, we knew, there's a famous story, it's one of those stories that goes around. A bloke who worked on a scaffold who dropped a scaffold pole through the roof of a Mercedes. And it was just one of these, it was just an accident. He just wasn't paying attention. His nickname, he did the right thing, which is just he walked away. he didn't sort of like apologise. He didn't say, that was me. That was, I'm sorry about that. We ought to sort this out with the insurance. He didn't wait to say, look, I need my money. I've worked 3 days. And then I made this mistake. He just went, I've done it. I'm off.
1: Yeah.
0: And, but he was still around the area and he was known as Merc the Impaler.
1: You were still painting and decorating when you did your first comedy
0: gig. I was actually, which is great, because I used to take...
1: What was your first gig, though?
0: The first gig I did was at the White Lion in Putney. When I started doing it, and I think probably in the midst of time when you started, there was that pubs were pubs where you walked in and there was none of this window business. Now pubs are sort of like, you know, these... You know, they've got sofas.
1: Yeah.
0: They've big windows and people can see into them.
1: The ferret and laptop.
0: Yeah, but so tell us about the first gig. The first gig I did was terrible. My dad got me drunk at lunchtime because we used to go down to this pub in Thornton Heath, which is an old jazz pub my dad used to love, where Bill Brunskill, who's an old jazzer, used to play. And so it was a family tradition. Every Sunday lunchtime we'd go down there and we used to drink Ramen specials. And anyone who knows the fine ale of the Young's Brewery will know that Ramen specials is quite a nice way of avoiding the afternoon. And so I had several of those, but my dad was like, you're going to go on, son, come on, you need another one, Dutch Courage. And it was just dreadful. He got me drunk, and I went on saying, just awful.
1: Who were you admiring then, yourself?
0: Alexis Sale. I used to love Sale. I used to love Sale. And Dave... You see, this was the thing about Sale, was when I was growing up, I used to love Dave Allen, who was just a genius. And people have got this memory that Dave Allen wasn't very subversive, but he was deeply subversive. He told this great gag, and he'll forgive me for doing this. Well, it doesn't matter if you don't.
1: it'll get back.
0: But he did this thing in front, I think it was in front of LWT. He was doing a recording in London, and he said, I tell Irish jokes. I get into a lot of trouble for telling Irish jokes, but I think, sod it. I'll talk about what I want. I'm not going to have people censor me. You've got to be able to laugh at yourself, don't you agree? And the audience, yay, you've got to be able to laugh at yourself. You've got to be able to laugh at yourself. So I'll tell Irish jokes. Two paddies leave Dublin,
1: Go to work in London, the IQ of Dublin halves overnight. Big laugh. He goes, you've got to be able to laugh to yourself. Big clap. He said, when they get to London, the IQ of London doubles. No laugh. I thought we'd agree. And it was just this... And he'd caught them. He'd fully caught them. Do you know what I mean? Yeah. And Dave Allen... I remember watching a Dave Allen sketch on the telly because it was, like, required viewing by my dad. And what it was, as I found out later, Dave Allen was playing the part of a South African priest. And he walks into this sort of, like, church anteroom. And there's this black actor on his knees. And Dave Allen just goes, what are you doing, boy? And this black actor goes, I'm washing the floor. He goes, oh, thank God, I thought you were praying. And I said to my dad, I laughed. And I said, what's that about? And he said, well, what it is, son, is that in South Africa, they treat the blacks very differently. And I found out about apartheid at the age of 8 from a Dave Allen sketch.
0: Yeah.
1: You know, which is, so he was a deeply subversive performer. And I used to love Dave Allen, and we used to love Stepchild and Son. My dad particularly loved Stepchild and Son because they were self-employed as well. And the thing was, and so I used to love all of that stuff. And then punk rock came along. So I completely loved sort of punk rock and The Clash and Crass and Sex Pistols and Buzzcocks and all this kind of stuff. But they were two different worlds.
0: Yeah.
1: And then Alexei Sale came along and it was like the two worlds married. But I remember the CAC album. He did an album called CAC, which was just absolutely... And he does this routine, which probably seems sort of slightly dated now, but I'd never forget, where he talks about mime artists. And just the contempt. Mime artists! Just this, some bloke called Bip Bap or Snot, and they come from Guildford to see him. And it was just this absolute passion and intensity.
0: Yes.
1: Which I completely adored. So I Alexei Sale and Peter Cook I really liked.
0: Yes.
1: Peter Cook, I loved. I remember him on, Clive James, and he was doing this big kind of, you know, sort of Peter Cook, what do you think about the possibility of deregulated television? And he was going on to talk about the advent of cable and satellite. So what do you think about the prospects of Italian housewives stripping? And Peter Cook, oh, it's dreadful. Absolutely dreadful, because they just take their kit off. Where's the tease? Where's the professional? And it was just completely flummoxed. It was brilliant.
0: You obviously missed another occasion as an impressionist. I'll get you doing some more voices. No, let's get on with you now. Let's get... Things started improving, obviously. You said you got about one laugh on the first gig, and then you...
1: I think I got one sarcastic laugh, which is that horrible thing if you're a comic, and you just hear, huh. And it's just the most, do you know, it's the most childish thing. And yet it cuts you to the quick. So it's dreadful.
0: I've been going for about 3 minutes one night, and this languid voice said, what do you do? And then I said, give me a chance, and I'll try and do something. 2 minutes later, the same voice said, I repeat.
1: I remember going on stage once in Battersea Arts Centre, and it was the first sort of one-man show I'd done. I walked on stage, and I was a bit nervous, and I said, look, I'll just be honest with you. I don't know how to start tonight. I don't know whether I should start just by chatting to you about stuff or whether we should just dive straight in, whether I should warm you up first. And this voice from the back goes, get bloody on with it! And it was my dad. It was my dad, followed sharply by a voice going, Colin!
0: So then... Which came first? Radio. You did a lot of radio.
1: It was live stuff. It was all that, just doing the Comedy Store and all sort of places like that, and going traipsing around the place. I really liked the Store. I really loved the Store because it had all the mythology of it, and it all played in with the sort of Lenny Bruce image that we were sort of outlaws. Especially because the old Comedy Store was in a strip club. And it was the Nell Gwynn, which was an old strip club, and so the comics used to go up. It was upstairs. They used to have a very small lift, and that's where you'd go to the old Comedy Store, and the strippers would be coming out, and the comics would be going in. It obviously appeals to
0: you. You mixed with the clientele for the strip club, didn't you, when you went there?
1: I believe one did.
0: Oh, yes. No, I mean in the bar.
1: Yes. So that was, it sort of like, that sort of appealed to me. I actually did a gig in a strip club in Paris. They had this big billboard outside, and it's got Le Topless! And then underneath it's got Mark Thomas! And my wife went, oh, I think we're going to need to get some money out the cash point last.
0: We haven't got a bond there, because I was at the Windmill 100 years ago. You went on between the
1: You used to go on between the post plastiques.
0: So they weren't allowed to move, of course.
1: And what was that great Eric Malcolm line? Because all the women who are naked on the post plastiques where they just used to come and stand, backstage, for some weird health and safety reason, had to wear black gloves and black shoes.
0: And he was asked about what it was like being backstage at the Wimmer, and he said, it's like hanging out with the Five of Spades.
1: Think about it. got it. Now, things start rolling along a bit more, though. Radio before telly was at the sequence with you.
0: Yes.
1: And there was a show called Loose Talk, wasn't there?
0: There was a show called Loose Talk with Kevin Davies.
1: Like a comedy Question Time or any
0: questions. Yes, it was. It was like that, yeah.
1: Yeah.
0: Do you know what it's like, though? It's because comics are strange creatures. You know, the desire to get up and make a group of complete strangers like you is a weird psychological motor. And comics get quite defensive because they also know how to work things. And we're doing one Loose Talk, and Andy Kershaw comes along, who's really good. He'd brought along some records of dictators. Idi Amin put out a record. It's true. It's true. He used to play Squeezebox. There's an album of Idi Amin. And I think there's a great album to be had, dictators and their music. Because Marcos used to love karaoke, right? It's true, in the Philippines. And Kanan Banana also is a mean guitar player. And there's a great photograph of Kanan Banana on this porch. And it's almost like a John Lee Hooker album cover. It's like dictators and their music.
1: Mussolini recorded I'm Hanging from a Lamppost at the Corner. We've got sidetracked. I'm enjoying this.
0: So you know what comments like, but in the dressing room, Andy, who's a very nice man, just made a comment that was a bit sharp to one of the other comics and all the other comics in there. And the whole thing about Loose Talk was everyone was supposed to join in and chip in and help out and just sort of muck about. So it came to Andy Kershaw a bit. I said, now I've got Andy Kershaw. I was genuinely excited. Going, look, he's got this amazing album cover. What do you think, everyone? Silence, tumbleweed, and there's that little comic's revenge of, you're on your own.
1: Spike Milligan had a lovely comeback. I saw Spike do a one-man show years ago, and one particular joke just died, complete silence, and Spike looked at the audience and said, this silence is all of your own making. Said it all.
0: Yeah, I used to love Milligan when I was at school, because I went to boarding school. I got a scholarship when I was 11. And it was
1: Christ Hospital.
0: Yeah, it's quite a weird boarding school because it's one of these schools that, instead of being a public school, which is very sort of exclusive in terms of you have to earn a lot of money to go there, Christ Hospital, which is the school I went to, works in the reverse. So you actually have to be the deserving poor to be able to be eligible to it. And so you had sort of quite a few sort of fellas of the similar background to myself. And so it's quite weird going to a school like that and being divorced from home. And you learn, I think, is what you learn at a school like that, which is very, very strict, very, very repressive, quite a lot of thuggery that quietly goes on, is you learn the art of creative revenge.
1: Give an example.
0: Right. I'll just give you as an example. There's one bloke who's just a very nasty man who bullied someone, and that night there was about four or five people just... They used to have studies, and they used to hang pictures and drapes to cover up the study walls to give them some kind of individuality. And a load of us went down, just removed every single piece of paper, every card, every poster, every drape from the wall, and got this cheese out and just smeared the cheese on the wall and then put everything back.
1: Every comic gets asked, you know, were you a clown at school and was it keeping the bullies at bay? Or did you think of yourself in that light or feel like that?
0: I was
1: Jack the Lad at school.
0: I was a bit of a Jack the Lad. Because I just like things which go a bit too far, that you wouldn't normally sort of, you wouldn't say, oh, that's a funny thing to do, Mark, that was quite a jolly little jape. I like something where people just go, you didn't, did you? And I think when I was, you see, this was the thing with religion and me and my family. Because when I was about 8, we had this preacher at the Sunday school who was a magician. And the preacher said, you do these tricks and then would tell a parable. You know, and this is like Jesus doing that. And then the preacher did this thing where he got a chalice and put the cover over it, and it filled up with money. And he said, I'm going to put that in the collection plate. Afterwards, I was like, how did you get that to do it? And I said, can anyone do that? And they said, yeah. He said, all you need is a tin, a stick, and faith. So I went home. I'm sitting with a half Corona tin for an hour in the cellar with a laugh from someone's roof, banging on it for an hour. And at that point, I lost my faith. And so I'd always sort of like had that thing. And what I did, which was quite bad, was me and my mates used to go and smoke in the church. Which isn't sort of that bad really, but they I don't know. What they did was they had this. We hated some of the people there. and they had these music boxes, these cardboard boxes for sheet music. They were all like sealed cardboard boxes. Do you know what I mean? They were sort of straight things. And we hated this bloke in the choir who was just horrible, horrible. So we were just in the church smoking, and we decided that it would be quite funny if we urinated in the boxes and then put them back on the shelves, which is what we did. And you see, that was the reaction, because it was, you're just sitting there going, no. But you see, I sort of think, oh, that means I'm right.
1: There's an old joke about those boxes in churches that say for the sick, isn't there? But we won't go. Sorry about that. Do you prefer television to radio, basically, when you're working and doing shows?
0: I don't know which. I don't know, really.
1: I think you need what you started doing through the years. I think you need the television idiom, don't you, too, so we can see what you're doing.
0: I quite like, yeah, I mean, there's something nice about doing stuff.
1: Yeah.
0: You know, and people sort of joining in with the gag of it. I think there's something quite... There's a thing that we did, ages ago, one of the first things we did on the telly show was there's a thing that used to exist called the Conditionally Exempt Works of Art List, which is where it's a tax loophole. So if you inherited works of art, you could put your work of art on this list, and what would happen was that you would defer your inheritance tax. But the condition was you had to let the public in, and the people weren't letting the public in. They didn't know about it. The list was secret. And we found out that Sir Nicholas Soames, who was a Tory MP, and I think it was Defence Minister, or Armed Forces Minister at the time, he had a rather lovely three-tier mahogany, partially rooted, slender baluster upright support coffee table thing. And so I'm a big fan of three-tiered mahogany, especially if it's partially reeded. And so we started to apply to go and see it, which you can go and do. And then we just sort of said, anyone can come along. And like hundreds of people were writing in to Nicholas Soames going, can we come and see your three-tier mahogany buffet table with partially reeded slender baluster upright supports? And he actually opened it to the public, and he put it on in Christie's. They have a warehouse section in South London. And loads of us went down, and we all dressed up for the occasion. So we sort of like had a pantomime cow, and we had someone went as a sheriff, and someone went as Van Gogh, and, you know, all this. And someone went as Robert Mapplethorpe. So they've arrived in these leather chaps with this little codpiece and a hat. I've come to see the mahogany table. And it was just absolutely, it was brilliant fun. And he, in the end, he paid the tax.
1: Justice is done.
0: And what's quite nice about that wasn't the fact that he paid the tax and it was old Nicholas Soames and all of that. It was well,
1: better it can light up a room just by moving away from the window. Here's a smooth as silk link.
0: Yeah, go on.
1: Little versus the big. You never take on anybody of your own size. I like the way you're always taking somebody like Coca-Cola on or something.
0: Oh, yeah, well, that's
1: your
0: quite
1: show is called the Mark Thomas Comedy Product.
0: It was called the Comedy Product, and then we changed it to Mark Thomas Product.
1: What was the gear change that happened there?
0: The gear change? Well, first of all, I mean, when we started doing the Comedy Product, it was just this, can we get away with this stuff? I remember phoning up the Colombian Embassy. Got through to the charge d'affaires and said, well, what we really want is we want someone to drive the vehicle on a robbery we want to do, because you lot can't get nicked. You've got diplomatic immunity. Now, we know the Colombians are a bit handy. Is there any chance we can borrow someone? And you know, we would do sort of like stupid sort of stuff like that. And some of the stuff was, like we did this thing where we dressed up as a teddy bear, as this giant bear. And we'd ask along politicians, like especially Tory ones who are coming up, they're going to lose the election, that we just wanted to see how many of them were going to end up on the screen and wanted to use the telly. And they came along. We said it's a young people's programme. So I was in a bear costume and I'd sort of say to them, do you like honey? And they go, oh, yes, marvellous, very good, yes. And one bloke, David Amis, he said, yes, I love honey, especially if it's good British honey. I said, do you like Winnie the Pooh? Oh, yes, yes, marvellous, very good stories, Winnie the Pooh, lovely stuff. I said, you're pro-hanging and anti-abortion. What age do you think we should kill them? And there was this look of horror that this 6-foot-4 bear, because the costume's quite big, this bear's just asking, what age do you think we should kill people? And he just said, and he just went, 18? And so we did stuff like that, and there was another one we went along to, this woman called Elizabeth Peacock, who was a Tory MP, and she famously was... She got on the record as saying that she thought young offenders should be publicly lashed live on the National Lottery as a deterrent. And I went along to this Monday Club meeting, which was just absolutely fantastic. It's like a rally without the armbands. And I went along there and I said, I just wanted to ask a question. And I said, you're in favour of publicly lashing young offenders on live on the National Lottery? And she said, well, I was quoted as saying that. I said, but when you think it through, that's not going to work. How's that going to work as a deterrent? Because surely we should be having young children in bed at a proper hour. Right, and if you're then going to publicly lash them on the National Lottery, that's going to go out past 9 o'clock. So if you want to deter young children from committing acts of crime, surely you should be publicly lashing them on Blue Peter. And she agreed. She agreed that we should do it. But the nice... what happened was we could do this stuff and get these people, and we could really sort of... You know, they would look fantastically foolish.
1: Yeah.
0: But what we found out was actually we were missing a trick, and we wanted to get... stories that people didn't know about.
1: So there's almost a... You once said, I think, that you sort of open the door with making people laugh sometimes, then take them through the door, and then get to work. But
0: well,
1: you've never forgotten.
0: You do.
1: You're a comedian. It's the tool of the trade these points.
0: Yeah, one of the things we did, we went to an arms fair in Greece, and it was just quite bizarre being in the arms fair anyway, because the Serbs and the Croats both had delegations, and they were trying to avoid each other. And they bumped into each other in the middle of the fair, and a big rocket actually occurred in the middle between the Serb delegation and the Croat delegation. And my reaction was, my God, that's terrible. What happened? Apparently the arms dealers were absolutely delighted. But do you see why you need to buy from us? And they were straight in there. And it was quite a bizarre and odd place. And Doug Henderson was there, who was Minister of Defence.
1: Yes.
0: He was trying to bump up the Vickers Challenger tank. He was trying to get the Greeks to buy this tank, so he was there to try and sell this tank. And the press conference is full of Greek journalists in Greece, in Athens, in Greece, at a Greek arms fair. And they say to him, he did this little presentation, and he said, we've sold these tanks all over the world. And someone said, well, where have you sold them to? And he said, Turkey.
1: What flair.
0: And it was just like, the press conference was like, boom, over.
1: You keep pushing the envelope, and quite rightly too, and provoking people. Has there been retaliation, legal or whatever?
0: There has been some. We're doing loads of work on the government department that funds a lot of arms trade stuff, which is called the ECGD. And we applied, when the Data Protection Act came in, you can apply to get your own data. And we just applied to every single sort of person that we'd annoyed. And, like, Nestle, who is one of the companies that we've done a programme on, sent us, like, I think it's about 2 or 3 inches thick of stuff about myself, which is incredibly flattering, that they've wasted that much time and worry. You just think this is great. And the ECGD, who is, at the time, the minister in charge was a guy called Richard Caborn, who is now the sports minister. And that we got this email that said that actually, because they have to release all the stuff about you, we got an email that said, the minister wants us to dig for dirt on Thomas so he can rubbish him. It was like an OBE, really. I feel quite choked thinking about it now. It really is like saying, it's an Oscar. It's like you've done your job.
1: More recently, I've been there in the audience, and you've been introducing great names, great comedy names for BBC Radio. Mort Sahl and Shelley Berman and Stan Freeberg.
0: Yeah.
1: What was that like?
0: I really liked doing that. It was really nice. You know, Mort Sahl's just a genius. He's just absolutely fantastic. I'll just tell the story.
1: Yeah, he's never as well known over here as he deserved to be.
0: He was just a brilliant performer, and he told this story. Somebody said, we used to work with Lenny Bruce. Do you remember the working? He said, yeah. Me and Lenny used to work in San Francisco, and we were working, doing 15 minutes each opening at different clubs. And at the time, Lenny was doing the obscenity. And so the cops were sitting in the audience, and they would arrest Lenny. And so we had a deal with the club. We'd go down to the cop station, see if Lenny was in prison. If he was in prison, we'd go back to the club he'd been working at. We'd get his wages, go down to the cops, and bail him out. And one night, Lenny said, look, thanks for bailing me out, but, you know, tomorrow night I might just do a straight regular set and not get busted. I just want to do a set so I can earn some money. But I don't know. Come down to the cops. If I'm in the station, go back to the club, get the money, bail me out. If I'm not there, come up to the club, have a drink. I'll have done a regular set. So the next night I go down to the police. The desk sergeant, who is normally the guy who's the cop in the audience who's going to arrest Lenny, is sitting there, and he said, you're looking for Lenny. I said, yeah. He said, he ain't here. But I should tell you, there's a guy at that club he works at who's doing your material. And it's just this idea. You just think, what a great thing.
1: Yes.
0: What a great thing. Lenny Bruce goes, I need the money on Nick Mortsal's set.
1: Yes. It's great to know that, I mean, the tradition goes way back. I mean, Mortsal was very controversial in his day, very, very subversive in a way, although he'd been the Kennedy court jester for a while.
0: Yeah, yeah, which I think you always need to be careful on all that kind of stuff.
1: Yeah.
0: It's like when you see Billy Connolly, who is a genius, genius performer, hanging out with Fergie, and you just think, no, don't do that.
1: Yeah.
0: Don't do that. It's just wrong. It shouldn't happen.
1: You haven't been embraced by the establishment, have you, Mark? Not yet.
0: No. No. No, I'm waiting for the big sellout. When they buy me, it's big money.
1: Yes. It's been a pleasure. Ladies and gentlemen, Mark Thomas.
2: Here, do you know something? If you stop eating Birdseye beef burgers and eat these cheap ones...
3: All right.
2: You'll save Mum enough money to buy me a Leeds United tracksuit.
3: Fantastic.
2: I mean, they look the same, don't they?
3: Might look the same, but they don't taste the same.
2: Ah, you can't tell the difference.
3: Well, I can. The cheap one's yours.
4: Birdseye. Somehow other beef burgers just don't taste the same.

0: aftershave with After Effects.
1: What has a hazelnut in every bite?
2: Sorry!
1: And thick milk chocolate for your delight?
2: Sorry!
1: Nougat and caramel golden light?
2: Sorry!
1: And don't forget the hazelnut in every bite! And again! What has a hazelnut in every bite?
2: Sorry!
1: Thick milk chocolate for your delight?
2: Sorry!
1: Nougat and caramel golden light? And don't forget the hazelnut in every bite!
2: Sorry!
1: A hazelnut in every bite!
3: How much is that vase?
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1: Annoyance, peevifications, and a whole sack of grr.
0: Are you cross, Sir Philip?
1: You know me so well, old servant. My cursed son-in-law is late. He is so asinine. No, worse. He is asinine. At least my beloved daughter shall be with him.
0: Mr. and Mrs. Sourkill, sir.
1: You're late.
2: My fault, Sir Philip. I tried to put my hat on a hat rack. Only I forgot to take it off first.
3: It took two large men an hour to prize him free.
2: Alas, the hat is ruined, as is part of my head.
3: And my new class overran.
1: New class?
3: I and other like-minded ladies are learning how to wear trousers.
1: Preposterous.
3: It is surprisingly difficult, as you are currently proving, Papa.
1: These trousers are meant to be worn like this. They are Japanese buttock-airing pantaloons. Given to me by Emperor Samurai Sushi Stereotype himself. A great man. When he died, he was interred using the traditional Japanese art of berigami. He was folded so small, his coffin was the size of a matchbox.
2: Shall we continue your life story, Sir Philip?
1: Yes, it would be better if I did all the talking from now on.
2: I shall set up my equipment.
1: A device. Oh, joy and ecstasy with a cherry on the top.
2: Really?
1: No! Misery and wretchedness with a dead badger on the top.
2: This amazing machine records and shows moving pictures.
1: A kinematograph?
2: No. This is the filmy picture. Would you take a look at that ogram? Or for Pilotog, for short.
3: Such a catchy name.
1: It is less catchy than a mal-coordinated child with hands made from butter having cricket balls fired at him from a cannon.
2: Watch as I project a sample for Pilotog onto the wall.
3: When I first saw one, I was so startled I became a man for 3 minutes.
1: How was that?
3: Oh, fun! I shaved, voted, and started a war.
2: This is a Pilotog of horses stampeding towards the Pilotog orator. Fear not, it is merely pictures.
3: Oh, it is so real. You feel you could almost touch them. Oh, you can.
2: How extraordinary that while I was showing you images of stampeding horses, some horses should stampede through the room. Oh, the Pilotog is destroyed.
1: The world can celebrate later. Meanwhile, you shall hear my story. Previously, you heard how my twice-dead, evil ex-guardian, gently benevolent, had married his long-lost childhood love, Miss Sweetly Delightful, then proceeded on an evil honeymoon of distinct villainy, culminating in the kidnap of Queen Victoria. In her royal absence, Britain suffered. The colour remained untrooped, new stamps were left blank, and there were 10 minutes of awkward silence at 3 o'clock every Christmas Day. I, Pip Bin, my best friend, Harry Biscuit, and my wife, Ripley, desperately sought her. Alas, like a Scottish menu, our search bore no fruit.
4: We have searched nearly every house in Britain.
3: Just one more address to try. The Evil Fortress, number 1, Queen's Here Street.
4: There is a plaque. By royal appointment, kidnappers to the Queen.
5: I'm in here. I'm the Queen.
4: We need a plan.
3: There will be guards. I shall distract them with a seductive disrobing dance.
4: How long would that give us?
3: Oh, these are moralistic times, so to get down to my undergarments, 4 days.
4: Giving us time to rescue the Queen.
6: I shall use my newly invented cake cannon. Lethal and delicious.
1: But as we prepared to storm the evil fortress, the door swung open, revealing a familiar face.
4: Mr. Benevolent, you queen-napping fiend.
2: Thank goodness you're here. Why's it taking you so long?
4: Why would you want us to rescue the Queen?
2: Because I'm good now. Marriage de-eviled me.
4: You could never be good.
2: Remember how I used to laugh like this? Well, now I laugh like this.
4: That does sound slightly less evil. But if you are good, why not set the queen free yourself?
2: Alas, my two evil accomplices. To tell them I am now good, well, it'd break their tiny evil hearts.
4: What about Mrs. Benevolent?
2: The honeymoon was brilliant. I've never been so evil. The Krakatoa eruption, that was us. Cheap, warm white wine, us. And, of course, the oil industry. Then, suddenly, we're back home with a kidnapped queen to look after and sweetly lost interest, started spending more and more time at the evil office. I tried to make a go of it for the sake of the accomplices, but one day I just thought, am I even evil anymore? So I killed her. But I didn't enjoy it. QED, I'm good. Anyway, point is, I want you to rescue the queen so I can abandon this life of evil. Right, I'll sneak back in and leave the door on the latch for you. Come and get her.
1: We crept inside and found the queen in a fiendish prison. There were no bars or shackles. She simply sat surrounded by jellied eels, rough gin, and consumptive urchins holding their knives incorrectly. She was trapped, for touching any such working-class objects would instantly dissolve her.
4: Aha!
2: Oh, no! Pip-Bin, how did he know we were here? I didn't tell him.
1: Don't worry. I, your evil accomplice, Attila Grimpunch, shall protect you.
4: Quick, Ripley, distract him.
3: Ooh, sexy lady. Oh, these buttons are so fiddly and the padlocks, clamps and laces. Oh, and that's just my hat.
1: I have no fleshly desires anyway. Why, Helen of Troy herself could dance for me and I would just turn away saying, Munter.
6: Then it is my turn. Cake cannon!
4: Harry, you're not meant to fire it at yourself.
7: Sorry. Too delicious not to.
1: So, Pip-Pin, now you're afraid.
4: I am not.
1: Nonsense. I recognize fear. For fear and I were at school together, where I bullied it. You should be scared, for I have a sword stick, a howitzer hat, and a pair of grenade pants.
4: But I know something you don't. Your grenade pants are on inside out. And if I grab them and pull...
1: No! Grenade pant wedgie!
2: An evil henchman dead. Boo-hoo.
3: Then it is my turn!
1: Alas, the second accomplice was my sister Pippa, Harry's wife, recently seduced to a life of evil. At the sound of her voice, Harry went white, then red, then white again, like a chameleon walking across a raspberry ripple ice cream.
3: You should try evil, Harry.
6: But I don't like the taste of blood. Or celery.
3: Celery is not evil.
6: It is, though.
3: Well, I heart evil. Behold, my personalized evil weapon.
6: Is that a loom?
3: It is my loom of doom, or killing Jenny. Prepare to be weaved, or woven, or whatever the right word is, to death.
4: Harry, defend yourself.
6: I cannot hurt my wife, even if she is now evil. Ah, my arm! She's got my arm! It is now part of a tapestry! Help me, Pip-Pin!
4: I, in turn, cannot hurt my sister.
6: My leg! Ah, my leg is now tapestrificated! I mean, it looks nice, but... Ah!
3: Well, I can hurt her, even if she is my sister-in-law. Where's that cake cannon?
6: But it takes 20 minutes at gas mark 4 to reload!
3: Not if you use it like this. Ow! I'm going to collapse now.
6: I am saved! Harumble!
4: As is the queen.
5: Yes, I am!
2: And I am saved from a life of evil. Thank you, Pip-Bin. Man-hug?
4: No.
6: I'll take one.
2: Fab-o.
6: Nice.
1: Normality was restored. Sort of. I was knighted, and Mr. Benevolent was tried for past crimes. No ordinary institution could hold him, so he was put in a specially built prison, which was itself constructed inside a specially built jail, which was in turn fabricated inside a specially built jail spelt the other way.
2: Oh, brilliant! I shall never escape. In I go, Pip-Bin, moi, moi, ciao.
4: Did my deadliest enemy just kiss me?
6: Yes, and he's left lipstick marks.
1: Pippa was spared jail. Back then, the only crime a woman could be in prison for was demanding the right to vote. Alas, she was still evil.
3: Harry, look, I have made you a lovely bowl of sausages.
6: Ooh, delicious, humble.
8: Mmm, fresh from the pan. You can tell by the sound.
9: Hang on. This is not a bowl of sausages. It is a bowl of deadly snakes disguised as sausages.
3: Oops, my evil.
8: Still, tasty.
4: Dear sister, why do you persist in evil?
3: You wouldn't understand. Life is different once you've tasted evil.
8: It was the same with me and flapjacks.
3: Now, I must leave. I'm holding a vigil for my evil, handsome master outside his prison within a jail. Within a jail spelt the other way. See you evil later.
8: That doesn't even make sense.
1: Meanwhile, I wrote a best-selling book about rescuing the Queen and rightly decided to take up a hobby.
3: I would like to join the Topless Man Polishing Society, run by Mr. Hunky Studson.
4: No.
3: How about the Semi-Naked Piano Appreciators Club, run by Mr. Feel-Good No Trousers?
4: No, I shall look in the Hobbyists, Pastimers and Leisure Pursuiters Gazette for something suitable. You shall join the Refined Gentle Ladies Cutlery Collecting Society.
3: Rocking.
1: But reluctance soon turned to enthusiasm.
3: Oh, husband, look! Fish knives, grapefruit spoons, and asparagus forks. Also, a combination of a spoon and a fork called a spork. And a combination of a spoon and a knife called a spife.
4: Then this combination of a knife and a fork must be...
3: Get off my norks.
1: Alas, the hobby soon got out of hand.
4: Delicious pea and peacock soup.
3: Oh, Pip! You are not using the correct cutlery.
4: This is a soup spoon.
3: Oh, but what did you pick it up with?
4: My hands.
3: You should use your soup spoon fork.
4: A fork used to pick up a soup spoon? Very well.
3: Oh, you did not use a soup spoon fork tongs to pick up the soup spoon fork.
4: Sorry.
3: Oh, and now you fail to use the soup spoon fork tong tongs to pick up the soup spoon fork tongs. And I do not believe you ever intended to use the soup spoon fork tong tong server, let alone the soup spoon fork tong tong server slice.
4: You're right, for it is ridiculous.
3: Oh, what would Mrs. Horn of the Refined Gentle Ladies Cutlery Society say? She'd say, kill him, rightly kill him.
4: You have gone cutlery mental. I'm going out.
3: Oh, you did not use the door handle tongs.
1: Worse, she nearly bankrupted me by buying a set of diamond-handled dodo knives. Then did bankrupt me by buying the world's last remaining case of tin dodo so she could use them.
4: Harry, I do not know what to do. Rightly has spent all my money on bonkers cutlery and extinct bird meat.
8: Why not just write another best-selling book?
4: Alas, with Mr. Benevolent's evil gone, I have no more adventures to write. How are things with you?
8: I have decided to invent a Pippa de-eviling device.
4: How will it work?
8: It won't. Not until I truly understand evil. Meanwhile, I'm eating a lot of cake.
4: Is that a cake shaped like a sofa?
8: Comfort eating. Right, mustache, off to study evil.
4: I was hoping we could talk.
8: No time. Ooh, nearly forgot. This came in the post. Bye.
4: Dear Pip, please come round for tea and hugs. Brackets, hugs optional. Exclamation mark. Lots of love, gently be. Smiley face. And gently is spelt I-E, and he's drawn a butterfly in the dot over the I. Icky.
1: Though he was my worst enemy, in those days an invitation to tea was legally binding. As I approached Mr. Benevolent's prison within a jail spelt the other way, a familiar figure accosted me.
10: Here comes my rubbish goody-goody brother, who has never punched a nun or stolen an old woman's hip.
11: Or chased a donkey to death, or made Belgium cry.
4: Who are you, rude, evil-looking man?
11: My name is Genghis Grimpunch, brother to the late Attila.
10: He's another massive Mr. Benevolent fan. He's written a musical.
11: It's called Benevolent. Exclamation mark.
4: Original.
10: Go on, do a bit.
11: No, I couldn't. Oh, all right, then. Gently... benevolent, of such an evil bent, doing ill of his free will, hurting folk with a punch or poke.
4: It's got hit written all over it. Now, I must visit Mr. Benevolent.
11: Can you give him these?
4: Are those your pants?
11: I really am a huge fan.
1: I at last approached his cell. My heart was pounding. Though he was good now, this was my erstwhile nemesis, who had spent his several lives trying to destroy me Mr. Gently Benevolent, the former most evil, vicious person on the planet.
2: Hello. I've painted my face so I look like a jolly kitten.
4: So you have.
2: Because I am good now. Man hug?
4: No. I find it difficult, you being so unpleasant. Still, you were jolly evil once, weren't you? Remember that time you tried to kill me?
2: Oh, yes.
4: And remember that other time you tried to kill me?
2: Don't remind me.
4: And don't forget that time you actually did kill Harry. Oh, crazy death. Crazy death.
2: I sense all is not well, Pip-Pin.
4: Oh, you know.
2: Why don't you tell me about it?
1: It all came pouring out like woeful gravy onto mildly depressed beef. Ripley's cutlery obsession, Harry's quest to understand evil, my lack of material for a new book.
2: Poor you. Manhug?
4: Still no.
1: Unburdening myself to him was a strange sensation, like rubbing treacle into a dolphin or not punching a Frenchman. Yet afterwards, I felt happier than I had in weeks. I went to see Harry.
7: Yes?
4: Fancy a drink?
7: No time. Try to understand evil.
4: How about a scone?
7: Ooh, always time for a scone. Goodbye. Yes, now is the time. My experiment is complete.
4: What?
7: Nothing.
1: As I turned away, I noticed something strange in a nearby vase.
4: These flowers are very poorly arranged, yet were not earlier, and there are crumbs on them.
1: I dismissed this strange occurrence and went for a walk to contemplate matters. Would I ever write another book? Would my wife ever be debonkersed? If chickens taste so delicious, why do they not eat themselves? Lost in thought, I did not notice that darkness had descended, or that a grim mist was closing in, or that things were in general getting a bit sinister.
4: Who is that laughing evilly?
1: I tingled with excitement. For where evil laughter was, surely a best-selling book could not be far behind. Then a grotesque figure lurched from the mist, wearing torn clothing and with strange bulges of flesh in unlikely places. It pounced on me, stole my hat, then whispered a single word from his twisted mouth.
12: Evil.
1: And was gone. Though not before smashing me in the face with a bowl of custard. Then pausing to lick the custard off. I sat dazed on the ground and noticed I was surrounded by crumbs. With a shiver of fear, I hurried home.
4: Harry!
7: Go away!
4: I have seen something evil. You can study it and I can write about it.
7: What?
4: A mysterious figure stole my hat and covered me in custard.
7: Really?
4: Your clothes appear torn.
7: Yes. I had a fight with a badger. He didn't like my jacket.
4: And is that a new hat, quite like mine?
7: No, and nor is this custard.
4: Where?
7: Nowhere.
4: Fancy a drink?
7: No time.
4: What about a cream horn?
7: Oh, always time for a cream horn. Goodbye!
2: Oh, what have I done?
4: Harry, are you all right?
7: Fine. I just spilt some cream from the cream horn on my jacket. The badger will like it even less now. Told you! I'm fighting the badger again! Nothing suspicious is happening in here!
1: But over the coming weeks, increasingly suspicious things did happen. After every crime, there were only two clues. The sight of the same mysterious, grotesque figure and a residue of crumbs. All was grist to my writing mill, and then the evil struck close to home.
3: My blackcurrant knives have been stolen. In their place is only crumbs. Where is my decrumbing brush?
4: Is this it?
3: That brush is clearly for straightening the hairs on raspberries. Oh, Pip, you must catch this cutlery brigand.
1: I immediately sought out Harry.
7: Go away.
4: I need your help.
7: Why would I help you, sin-born mortal?
4: What?
7: I mean, sorry, busy.
4: What is that in your hand?
8: Do you mean the glass of smoking brown liquid that is bubbling like a hellish volcano?
4: Yes.
8: It's a new type of coffee. Delicious. Goodbye.
7: No. It's just taking effect.
4: You should get someone in to deal with that badger.
1: Then I had an idea. To catch this creature, I needed someone who truly understood evil.
7: But I am good now.
4: I only want you to think evil again. What would you do next if you were a fiend terrorizing London?
7: I would build an orphanage?
4: No! Perhaps if you looked at the crummy clues.
7: Delicious. Are they cake crumbs?
4: Of course. That's it.
7: Have I helped?
4: Oh, yes.
7: Manhunt?
4: Still no.
1: I had Mr. Benevolent released to my custody, commissioned a 30-foot-high cake with the words "Eat Me" iced on it, and placed it as bait in Trafalgar Square, which was, back then, still known as Dead Foreign Sailors Hurrah Square.
3: I will attack the fiend with my Cutlery Society-approved personal assault fork.
4: That is a big fork.
10: Hello. Nice fork, Ripley.
4: Pippa, Mr. Grimpunch, what are you doing here?
10: We have come to offer allegiance to this shadowy cakivore. We have reluctantly decided that Mr. Benevolent is now good.
11: I am.
12: I have changed my musical. It is now Mysterious Grotesque Figure! Exclamation mark.
10: And do you like our T-shirts?
4: Crumbs, that was evil. Very clever.
7: Oh, look, fluffy rabbits.
12: Where?
7: In my happy head.
12: What a waste.
3: Wait! Evil footsteps! Fork time!
1: The grotesque figure entered the square. Yet my first thoughts were of sympathy. Its face was racked with pain. Its eyes seemed to say, ow!
7: Ow!
1: And its furrowed brow had "Help me" written on it in crayon.
7: Help me!
1: But then it saw the cake and cheered up.
12: Cake!
1: It devoured the cake faster than a greedy schoolboy who has missed tea because of being locked in a cupboard by older boys. But then it turned its attention to us, leaping from the cakey debris straight at Pippa.
10: He has chosen me!
12: I knew I should have worn a more revealing top.
1: But the creature did not harm Pippa. It sat cradling her in its arms, stroking her hair. Her very presence seemed to calm its savage nature. Then, before our eyes, it started to shrink, and its features became human again.
7: Hello!
4: Harry!
7: Lovely cake.
3: You stole my cutlery!
7: Ow!
4: Rightly, let him explain.
7: It's quite simple. I decided that to understand evil, I had to become evil. So I invented this. Evil juice.
4: It is not a new type of coffee at all.
7: No. I distilled it from everything evil I could think of. Junk mail, bits of lawyer, grumpy cats, off milk. I took small doses with minor effects.
3: The disarranged flowers.
4: The custard pie in the face.
7: But it took one more ingredient to make it truly evil. Celery.
12: The devil's own vegetable.
7: With celery, the potion turned me into my evil alter ego, Barry Hiskett. It's even got the word hiss in it. How evil is that? And I discovered the seductive power of evil.
10: Harry, you are so hot right now.
7: But I hated it. Hence the crumbs. I was still comfort eating. If I have to be evil to win you back, Pippa, I cannot do it.
10: Oh, right. Hotness gone, loser.
7: Bother!
3: Where are my black currant knives, Biscuit?
7: Over there.
2: I'll get them. I love helping.
12: He's actually skipping! Pathetic! Here we are.
1: Alas, Harry's cake frenzy had splattered dollops of creamy, jammy filling everywhere. And as Benevolent skipped towards Ripley with the blackcurrant knives, he slipped.
7: Oops-a-doops.
1: Quite why a knife for slicing the smallest of fruits should be 9 feet long is anyone's guess. My beautiful wife was horribly wounded.
10: But I am I'm not a blackcurrant. The Cutlery Society will be furious.
4: Rightly.
12: Nice evening, Benevolent. I just got a little bit of respect back for you.
3: Oh, Pip, I am so very cold. Yet at the same time, I am hot. So hot, like a baked Alaska.
4: Oh, Rightly.
3: Hold me.
4: I am.
3: But I cannot feel it. I am numb with approaching death. The light. The light. Actually, could you get that light out of my eyes, please? It's really not...
1: And she was gone. My emotions were in turmoil. On the one hand, my beloved wife was dead. On the other, now I had a brilliant ending for my book.
4: No! She is dead. Where is my notebook?
13: I feel terrible. As if I have something stuck in my throat. It's almost like I want to laugh. Killing has unleashed a reservoir of latent evil, and I want more. Oh, Grimpunt.
9: Yes? Oh, those poor black currants. Oh,
13: that feels marvelous. Oh, but the killing has made me so thirsty.
9: Not my evil juice.
13: Delicious.
9: But it's dilute to taste.
4: Benevolent, do your worst. I have nothing left to live for, except my next bestseller. Actually...
13: Killing you would be too easy. Instead, I shall torment you, then kill you when you're least expecting it. Like at the end of a birthday party. Oh, damn, can't use that one now. Oh, anyway, I feel like running amok in a nunnery. Bye.
1: As I lay there, cradling my poor wife, the rain of my tears turned to harsh hailstones of fury, and I vowed vengeance. This time, I would destroy my most vicious enemy for once and for all. Which would also make a cracking book.
13: No! Rightly dead? Mr. Benevolent re-evil? What did you do?
1: That is for next.
13: I must know now. Here's £10. Tell me.
1: No.
13: Here's £100. Please tell me.
1: No. But thank you for the £110. Return.

0: No, here's £10, tell me.
1: No.
0: Here's £100, please tell me.
1: No, but thank you for the £110. Return next week, however, and you shall hear of my grief, my desperate attempts to contact my dead wife, and how I stumbled across Mr. Benevolent's incredibly evil plan to open the gates of hell itself.
2: Bleak Expectations was written by Mark Evans and starred Richard Johnson as Sir Philip Bin, Tom Allen as Young Pip, Anthony Head as Mr. Gently Benevolent, James Barkman as Harry Biscuit, Jeffrey Whitehead as Attila Grimpunch, Susie Kane as Pippa, Sarah Hadland as Ripley and Lily, and Mark Evans as Queen Victoria. The producer was Gareth Edwards.

0: aftershave with After Effects.
1: I've been gardening in white gloves just to prove that dirt can't hide from new Tide. Tide's been intensified to bring you cleanness no other low-priced powder can beat. I'm going to hide these filthy gloves in the pockets of these cords. Too tough a test for a low-priced powder, not for new Tide. Now for those hidden gloves. How's that for cleanness? Proof that dirt just can't hide from intensified Tide. Try it.
2: Yes, it's for you. It's your dinner. It's called Cupboard Love. Cupboard Love's different. Comes in a packet, not a tin. See this foil pouch? Keeps it moist and squeezy. That's right. It's a new kind of cat food. Moist. It's good for you. Like it?
3: New Cupboard Love. What the well-cared-for cat has for dinner.

0: Aftershave with After Effects.
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2: The thing is, said Harry, if Slytherin is so bad, why don't you just abolish their house? You've got the power.
3: Ah, said Dumbledore, who hoped no one would notice he was played by a new actor.
2: That's not the point. Hermione spoke. All this magic is fun, but it's straying a long way from the national curriculum. What if Ofsted come?
3: Well, said Dumbledore, fiddling with his owl.
2: Can we stick to the point? You three must never go in the very special secret hall, which you'll obviously go in later. For that hall contains Voldemort's treasure. His 99p!
4: It's the 99p challenge! It is the 99p challenge. I answer to the names Sue and Perkins in that strict order, and this is the programme that has saved lives. In 2001, lost in the jungle, dressed in just shorts, T-shirt, with no mobile phone, backpacker Jill Bracewell survived for 10 days just by drinking melted episodes of the 99p challenge, which she found collected in dried leaves. Then, by mistake, she skimmed and ate an edition of quote-unquote and was poisoned until death. Never mind, eh? Will you now welcome tonight's guests, who are Armando Iannucci, David Quantick, Simon Pegg and Bill Bailey? And so, brave knights, the way will be arduous and fraught with idiocy. But it's time to saddle up and ride. Open any newspaper and what do you get? Ink all over your hands. And, if you read Richard Littlejohn, garbage all over your eyes. But let's assume we turn immediately to the announcements page, the births, marriages and deaths, or simply announcements, like to Dr. David Banner. Good

0: Congratulations on finally becoming a Hulk. You're incredible. Love, Mum. What newspaper announcements have the panel seen, Simon?
1: I saw in the back of the Hendon and Edgware Advertiser.
2: This isn't the news quiz.
1: I didn't know I was going to say that then. Mr. and Mrs. Nicholas Braidwood would like to announce that their cat Harry has given birth to a litter of snakes. They're not proud, but they feel it could be a sign of something.
0: David, welcome back with your quirky quantic ways, and what have you seen?
3: Well, a very sad announcement. R.I.P. Sparky the Hamster, 2002 to 2003. In loving memory, and thanks for leaving us £40 million. We don't know how you managed to amass all that money in the short, cage-confined 10 months of your tiny little life, or indeed how you managed to write a will. But what the hell, we're not complaining. Now let's search the cat.
0: And Bill, what about you?
4: I like trains. I'm not ashamed.
0: And Amanda, what have you spotted?
2: A couple of births. Miss A. Widdicombe of Westminster is delighted to announce she has split in two to reproduce asexually. And this is a nice one, actually. Deaths. Geoffrey Hubbard, 82, passed away quietly in a hurricane.
1: We saw this in the Crouch End Finger. Baron Victor von Frankenstein would like to announce the animation of his latest monstrosity. No name as yet, but there will be a party in the old windmill on the hill on Tuesday. Bring a pitchfork.
2: Mary and James Humber are pleased to announce their daughter has split up from that dreadful busker.
4: Hans Blix is on his way round. Put the bunnies in the hutch. Put the bunnies in the hutch. S.H.
2: John Hurt and a face-hugging alien are happy to announce the birth of a baby daughter through John Hurt's stomach.
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2: I would like to consolidate all my gifts into one tramp.
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1: Into one easy tramp.
0: Okay, a delight, and because personals cost pence per word to place, I'm going to put the panel in their place by procuring, then proffering pence per person. When you get applauded for alliteration, you know you're listening to BBC Radio 4. And at the end of that round, Amanda has 5 pence, Bill and David have 6 pence apiece, and Simon has 7 pence! Her Majesty the Queen was hospitalised recently with a bad knee, an injury she suffered whilst wrestling a panda to death as a present for Prince Philip. God bless you, Mum, I thought. I hope you're out soon. And the same goes for Edward. Now, in the Perkins household, we like nothing more than a good old royal procession to laugh at, accompanied by the hushed tones of whichever one of the 11,000 Dimbleby Orcs it is that does that kind of thing. So, let's pass by them now. And Armando Dimbleby, your commentary, please.
2: And Prince William there doesn't know what to do with his hands. And he gives them to an official to look after. And now the massed pipes and drums of ocean colour scene. Sophie, the Countess of Wessex, moving among the crowd. She's relaxed and taking time talking to each one. Marvellous. And unless it was pointed out to you, you wouldn't know she was suffering from diarrhoea.
0: And Simon Dimbleby, if you'd care to carry on.
1: And there's the Queen now, looking resplendent in a pink floral dress. This is her second attempt at the half pipe. scoring very highly on her last attempt with some impressive air off the vert. The queen, of course, famous for her aerial 520s and kick turns. She is, of course, sponsored by Alien Workshop and Bones Wheels.
0: I'm brimming up. We go now to Bill. Then will be, please, process the procession.
4: And there we can see the royal hedgehog. Arrogantly flaunting its special road immunity.
0: And finally, Quantic Dibbleby.
3: And now the traditional fly past of the Queen's own enormous darts players. There now over Big Ben, emitting a plume of red, white and blue smoke, is Eric Bristow. Who next week flies out to the Gulf, and behind him, three of the RAF's new specially converted Jockey Wilsons. Equipped for night flying and fueled by eco-friendly Lambert and Butler 100s.
0: Okay, and now I throw open the procession to all the Dimblebys for commentary.
1: And there she is, coming round onto the strand now, looking, as ever, horny.
3: And as the band of the Royal Marines files past, their place is taken by the Royal Corps of men who look a bit like Richard and Judy. Born by the merger in 1998 of the Queen's own Finnegans, 1721st Smug Presenter Regiment, the Corps now salute the Queen before returning to barracks to present an item about smokers who'd like to adopt.
4: And there's the beautiful state carriage, of course fitted out with GPS satellite tracking. And underneath it, Prince Edward, clinging to the bottom of the carriage, filming up the Queen's trousers. His bald head sparking off Pall Mall's cat's eyes.
1: And behind the Queen, there in his usual white robe and tall, white, pointed hat, is Prince Philip.
3: And as the entire royal family assemble on the balcony of Buckingham Palace, one can't help looking at this family of people, men and women, and thinking, this was a porn film, you take it back.
4: There seems to be some mistake. Instead of the flag, a corgi has been raised on the flagpole.
6: And the Queen releases a dove of peace, and Prince Philip has shot it. And the procession swings now round the mall, and here's Camilla Parker Bowles. Boo, what a dog. And now, perhaps, the most poignant moment in today's proceedings, as the entire royal family stand in silence for 1 minute to try and work out what they're for. Princess Anne, what is she for? Prince Andrew, staring at the utter futility of a life opening daycare centres while taking the controls of a helicopter. Prince Edward, carriages. Why carriages? All is quiet. Utter futility of existence, mingled with a sense of remoteness and emotional sterility, sheer loneliness and pointlessness. And now the red arrows fly past in the shape of the man from Atlantis, while the Queen accepts the gift of a pot of glue from five pearly kings.
0: The Queen, God bless her, and all who've sailed in her. Okay, at the end of that round, I am giving David and Simon 7 pence, I'm giving Bill 8 pence, I'm giving Armando 9 pence. Wrong numbers. Dialing a wrong number is very annoying and always has been. The very first wrong number was dialed by Alexander Graham Bell when there were only 3 phones in the world. Hello, is that my mistress? No, it's your wife. I want the panel to ring me up thinking it's someone else. Okay, ready, get dialing. A phone call, it must be for me. Hello?
7: Mel, 2 words, solo career.
0: See you tomorrow, Mel. Hello?
7: Kenneth, would you like to be the leader of the Conservative Party?
0: No, sorry, I'm Sue. You've actually got the wrong number.
7: Oh, well, would you like to be leader of the Conservative Party? Okay, the plans have come through from Morocco. We're going to a radio recording tonight where we'll strap radioactive material to Sue Perkins and make a dirty Sue.
8: cat's away and the mouse will play doo-dah, doo-dah. I've got a great big piece of cheese. Come and eat my cheese. I've got a great big truckle all waxy and firm.
0: Hello? Hello?
8: Oh, my God.
0: Hello?
9: Hi.
10: I'd like a margarita pizza with no tomato and no base. Just a circle of hot cheese.
0: Hello?
11: Could I have, please, a Hawaiian and an Americano, please?
0: No, I'm sorry, this isn't a pizza place.
11: I thought it was a brothel.
0: Hello?
8: A, you're adorable. B, you're a bumblebee. C, you're a chaffinch. D, you're a dusky warbler. E, you're electric.
0: Sorry, can I ask a question?
8: Oh, my God. Sorry. Bloody redial.
11: Hi, we're looking for a younger, cooler face of Kingsmill.
0: Be my guest.
7: Hi, Christine, it's Neil here. I think I can get both of us on the 99p challenge for 98p. Shall we say yes?
0: Hello?
7: Hi, listen, sorry to call you back, but I didn't quite understand the last thing you said before we got cut off. I got as far as, I'm sorry I embezzled all that money, I've let everyone down, and now I'm going to throw myself under a tray.
8: Mr. B. Davro? Yeah, I've got the weapons of mass destruction you ordered. Yeah.
12: Hello there, I'm Doctor Who.
11: Haha, not really, I'm from Dead Ringers and now you look really stupid.
0: Let me award phone cards to the value of pence as follows. David, I'm giving you 10p. I'm giving you 11 pence, Bill, 12 to Armando and 14 to Simon Pegg. The 99p challenge. It's a game of two halves. Like Yahtzee isn't. And as we're midway, let's all have a break now for some healthy, energising smoothies. It's still early in the year and we haven't completely given up on being healthy yet. I've got my smoothie blender here. Yep. Okay, Bill, what are you mixing up?
13: Full English breakfast.
0: Oh. Cracking. Armando, what are you drinking?
14: Guava and mackerel.
0: Oh. And what do you call that?
14: That's a guacamackerel.
0: Ah. Sounds great. You've got some on your chin there. Just a bit of fin. Oh. Yeah. Simon, what's in yours?
1: I've made a smoothie out of smoothies by liquidising Peter Bowles, Gareth Hunt and Roger Moore.
0: Just got a little bit of Peter Bowles on my chin.
13: You wish. I redeemed myself with filth.
0: What other smoothies can we make here? We've got loads of ingredients.
4: Praline and seagull's tears. The cold, salty taste of a lonely seagull mixed with the sumptuous luxury of praline. I call it cold comfort.
0: What a perfect blend that is. Mine, of course, is a blend of kiwi fruit and actual kiwis, and they go together surprisingly well. There we are. Now let's move on to the next round. Now, doors. We've all seen them. Big wooden things that fill a hole in the wall. But more often than not, if you want to walk out of a front one, you have to tunnel through miles of leaflets, climb mountains of taxicabs, and machete your way through thousands of takeaway menus, hell-bent on your destruction. In this round, I wish to hear about the sort of things that land on your mat, starting with David.
3: Well, here's one I got the other day. It said, fancy a pizza? Why not try Mr. Hideous Cartoon Caricature of an Italian Man pizzas? We've got a drawing of a bloke with a big nose and a Super Mario moustache, and out of his mouth is a speech bubble saying, it's a tasty! Therefore, we must be good.
0: And, Simon, what dropped through your box?
1: I got a leaflet for airport cabs. Massive taxis the size of an airport. but quite slow, but impressive to look at.
15: Do they actually taxi on their own runway?
1: No, yes, they do.
0: Bill, what clogs up the Bailey letterbox?
4: We deliver any style of food and personal loans.
0: And, you literally towers, presumably, riddled with leaflets.
15: Oh, yeah, I got one this morning saying, this is just to inform you that next Thursday, the roof of your house will be cut off between 2 and 4pm due to low-flying Harrier practice.
0: So, plenty more leaflets dropping through. What have we got?
3: Tired of Indian, bored of Italian, Why not ring out for a Welsh?
4: Origami classes in your area. I'd have made it into a swan, but I couldn't get it through the letterbox.
1: I got this one on Oxford Street.
9: Learn English good, you will. 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
15: 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So there may be some noise.
4: Three international calls. 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
0: And let's gather all the unwanted leaflets in the world, mould them into a giant papier-mâché wicker effigy of a leaflet and burn it on a cliff. But first, let me award the pence, which have just arrived, delivered by minicab. So we have David with 11 pence, we have Bill with 14 pence, our man with 14 pence, but Simon has 17 pence. And for the next round, you join us here at the Glyndebourne Opera House. As you can hear, the CD player is tuning up. Some posh people are coughing. There's the chairman of ICI over there buying 3 magnums. In a moment, we'll hear a selection of great operas, and our panel will be providing us with a translation. And yes, as the orchestra prepare to play Habanera from Bizet's Carmen, our guest translator, Armando Iannucci, will take over.
15: Yes, thank you, Sue. Bizet's Carmen, of course, considered at its time quite shocking, although today it's very tame to modern ears. Come and take me, you dirty man. Come and have me in the back of a van. Get your kit off and lick my toes. Shove a halfpenny up my nose. A bit of rough is good enough. With a butcher with his apron on, I'm quite normal, you'll understand. But ping my gland with an elastic band.
0: Beautiful moment there, I'm sure we can all appreciate. And now, David will translate Gott sei Dank, dass wir endlich zu Hause sind from Oldenburg's modern classic Lulu.
3: That's right. Oldenburg's classic Lulu being the sequel to his equally classic Scylla. And I translate from the original German. There seems to be something wrong with my throat. What? There seems to be something wrong with my throat. I can't understand you. There seems to be something wrong with your throat. Which one of us is meant to be Lulu, anyway?
0: And now, Simon, please translate for us Largo our factotum from Rossini's Barber of Seville.
1: Take panel A and slot it into position J, being careful to align units D and B12. Use the Allen key provided. What Allen key? There isn't an Allen key. Anyway, I nailed A to B, and now that's upside down. It's frickin' upside down. Die, Sweden, die.
0: And finally, Bill, please translate the Toreador song, which is also taken from Bizet's Carmen.
4: I'm a Toreador in the ring. I have no fear. I've got me cape. I've got me Mickey Mouse hat. Oh, my God, I forgot me sword. Oh, I must have left it on the hall table. Stupid, really. You see me? Perhaps if I kick it really hard, that'll stun it long enough for me to get out. Oh, thank God, what a terrible thing.
0: And going to opera, of course, doesn't come cheap, so I don't actually have any pence left to give you. So I'm going to suggest you all take home the little tiny red binoculars. Well done. Well done. Ray Parker Jr. with his famous theme there from Rent-A-Ghost. This round is about visitations from the spirit world. Panel, you are all still alive, I think, so please take the pills you'll find in front of you on your desks. Just, give it a couple of seconds. There, you're dead. Now, for this round, I want you to come back and haunt me, OK? This is the line I've always wanted to say. Bill, put the willies up me.
17: I am the ghost of Richard Burton. And I will start by talking very quietly and quickly, very quickly and quietly, very quietly and quickly, quickly. And then start shouting, shouting, shouting!
0: Trembling, I reach for Simon. Scare me if you can.
17: I am the ghost of Mr. T. Not much has changed as far as the chains go, but I've lost my gruff, tough voice.
0: David, haunt me from beyond.
18: I am the ghost of the chance that London has of hosting the Olympic Games. Woo.
0: Armando.
19: Sue. I am the ghost of Channel 4 Future. And I can only see Mel. Only Mel, Sue. Only Mel.
0: And if you're watching UK Pewter in the future, you'll find me there somewhere around about 2 a.m.
17: I am the ghost of Christmas Future. It is the year 2051. There is a new Only Fools and Horses special. David, Jason and Nicholas Lyndhurst are kept in cryogenic suspension by the BBC and thawed out once a year. Ooh.
18: I am the ghost of Spartacus. No, I am the ghost of Spartacus.
17: I am the ghost of the Christmas turkey. I thought I was for life, not just for Christmas.
0: Enough, it's too frightening. That was like The Shining, but dimmer. Then he crossed your palms all with silver. At the end of that round, I'm going to give David 14 pence, Bill 14 pence, Armando 15. I'm going to give Simon Pegg 20 pence. Hark, the Herald Angels perform the Old Spice music in some sort of heavenly aftershave tribute band. So let's tot up the pee and see who gets to stand on the 99 pence podium. In fourth place, with a derisory 59 pence, it's David Quantick. In third place, with a miserly 64 pence, it's Bill Bailey. In second, with a surprisery 66 pence, it's Amanda Iannucci. But tonight's winner, with a first prizery number of pence, at 78p, it's Simon Pegg! Now, Simon, you have the chance to spin that 78 pence into 99 gold pences. Are you willing to gamble?
20: Yes.
0: Fear has crushed your larynx. So, you're willing to gamble? Then let's play How Well Do You Know the Other Contestants?
21: How well do you know your contestants? How well do you know your contestants? How well do you know them, really? Let's find out!
0: Hopefully, over the last half an hour, you've got to know the others, and we're going to see just how much, Simon. We're going to ask you questions about them that only a treasured friend would know the answer to. But first, we have to make sure that they can't give you any clues. And so, Bill, Armando and David, OK, can you just please climb into this soundproof booth? OK. Right, let's sink that booth under 2 miles of ocean. Right, now, could we just cover the ocean with concrete, please? Yep, that should do it. We can't hear them, and they certainly can't hear us.
15: Yeah, that's right.
22: No,
15: true.
0: Good, we're as safe as houses. Okay, Simon, you ready?
22: Yes.
0: Let's see how well you know the other contestants. Question one is, where has David hidden the bodies?
20: Nottingham.
0: Question two, what is Armando's secret that he has never told anyone?
20: He does write the links on You've Been Framed.
0: Question three. In answer to the question, who let the dogs out? I can tell you now, it was Bill. But why did he do it?
20: Because Paul and Debbie Daniels were coming to tea.
0: You've won 99p, Simon, you're the winner! Well, that's about it. Thanks to all our contestants. I'm Sue Perkins, and you can catch me this week on ITV in Celebrity. I'm a celebrity. Get me out of here. Good night.
1: 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It was written by Andy Riley, Kevin Cecil and John Holmes and produced by David Tyler. This was a positive production for the BBC.
2: And remember, if you'd like to try and win 99p, you can do so by ringing the special 99p challenge hotline. Calls are charged at £1.50 a minute.
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0: book. Cheers! What's your tipple? Mine's a pint, thanks, but maybe you prefer a reefer, or you're a jazz woodbine man. It seems that all over the world since time began, and maybe even before, human beings have tried to become less inhibited by either drinking intoxicating liquor or taking some kind of drug. All good fun, some might say, but others point out the dangers when it gets out of hand. There's been fierce debate recently about which is worse for you, alcohol or drugs, and which is the biggest threat to society. Come on, I'm sure you've got an opinion on that. And no, don't throw away your bong. You are not hallucinating. I was listening to this on the way in. I'd just forgotten how great that track was. Paul Simon reckons there are 50 ways to leave your lover. But are there? Now, I've given it some thought, and I can only think of about four. Fax, email, phone, face-to-face, and now, of course, Twitter. What are the other 46? Old Rhyming Simon makes it sound easy, but I'm not so sure. One of the hardest things in life, even though some of us are plagued by the thought all day and every day, is how do you split up with your partner, your boyfriend, girlfriend, lover, spouse, wife, husband, common-law wife, common-law husband, civil partner. Anyway, how would you do it? You know the score. You're not stupid. This isn't TalkSport after all. Call, tweet or email down the line 08000 155 947 or at Gary Bellamy DTL. Okay, let's go to our first call. Hello, who's there?
1: Hey, Gary.
0: Hi.
1: I'm saying to talk to you about drink versus drugs. And for me, there's no competition whatsoever. Drink, drink, drink every time. You can go out, you can get it. It's inexpensive. I go to France with Pat. We buy all the heroic drugs. We've got to lurk around awful corners. You can't get arrested for buying a bottle of Merlot, but you jolly well can if you're buying crystal meth or whatever you're buying, which I don't buy. So I say drink, drink, drink every time.
0: Have you ever taken drugs?
1: Oh, I had a cheroot a long time ago, rather potent cheroot, lost my eyesight for a minute and a half. After that, I just stuck to the bottle.
0: Mm.
1: I know what I'm doing with the bottle. I like a nice syrupy Zinfandel.
0: Do you know what? I like a nice lager.
1: Oh, lager! No, no. Chili Fizzyolin, I think.
0: Yeah.
1: Tell you what else I like very much. Benelin.
0: Thanks for the call.
1: Bye.
0: I suppose Benelin is sort of midway. It's part drink, part drug. Right, we're going to Leicester now to speak to a local community leader. Hello.
2: How are you doing? Very good?
0: Very good. Now we're talking about drugs and alcohol, that kind of thing. What's your slant?
2: I think the time has come. They should make all this, like, heroin, make it legal now.
0: Really? What?
2: There's a lot of this drug is now in Pakistan and Afghanistan.
0: Mm.
2: Correct?
0: Well, that's where they grow it, isn't
2: they
0: it? The poppies.
2: They should be able to grow this, sell to people, of like, in Liverpool. Keep those people quiet, eh? And then everyone is happy.
0: Mm.
2: The people Liverpool on their drugs. Pakistan, Afghanistan, they're making money. Rich people this country can carry on doing their thing, fox hunting, whatever. And then my country, Pakistan, becomes a rich country, can build its own things, hospitals, schools, nuclear weapon, everyone is happy.
0: What about the poor people who are dying of this stuff?
2: People will always be dying. It's work with alcohol, isn't it not? You see, you legalize alcohol, it's like you can control it.
0: Do you drink a lot?
2: No, only water. We are Muslim people.
0: Do you wish you could drink?
2: No, you stupid. I'm very happy. Now they're doing this, 24-hour off-license.
0: Mm.
2: A lot of my family making lots of money. Can I say, actually, I want to take this opportunity. I want BBC Radio 4. I want to say thank you. From bottom of my heart, from my checkbook, I like to say thank you to all English people, Scottish people, Irish people, Welsh people, Irish people who are drinking. Drink more, drink. Whiskey, Cardi, vodka, shortcut, drink, because it's good for economy, keeps Mr. Singh off-license, all my family, friends, they all have off-license, keeps them rich man. Keep drink.
0: Thanks for your call.
2: Thank you.
0: Thank you, Mr. Khan. Although I wouldn't advise everyone keeps drinking excessively, you should drink responsibly. Right, I've got Tom Wiley on the phone. Hello, Tom.
3: Professor Tom Wiley here. Hi, Gary.
0: What are you calling about today?
3: Well, as you probably know, I am one of the world's most eminent drugologists.
0: Mm.
3: And what I intend to do today is a little self-experimentation.
0: Oh.
3: If you'll allow me that facility.
0: Okay, that sounds interesting.
3: Okay.
0: Right, off
3: you go. I have in my hand an LSD tablet, which I propose to take for you live on your show.
0: That's not something we can condone on the BBC, actually. I wouldn't advise it, especially not post-Brandgate.
3: Don't worry, it's all perfectly safe. I am currently within the confines of my laboratory.
0: Right, are you sure about this?
3: I accept full responsibility for whatever happens to me.
0: Great, off you go.
3: Okay, the pill is on the tongue. Absolutely nothing whatsoever has happened.
0: Right.
3: I hope that proves conclusively, once and for all, a lot of the dangers of so-called drugs are overemphasized in popular culture.
0: Right. I think it takes a little bit longer for it to for it to kick in, actually.
3: Thanks very much. Goodbye.
0: No, wait. Don't go. You should stay on the line because...
3: No, I can't hang about. I've got a very important liver transplant that I'm about to attend to.
0: Oh.
3: So I'll call you later. Goodbye.
0: No, please. Matt, we need to get hold of him again. See if you can get him back on the phone because... I think there may be a problem. In the meantime, I've got Marie on the line from Liverpool. Hello, Marie.
4: Oh, hello there.
0: Hi.
4: You'll be talking about 50 ways of leaving your lover.
0: That's right.
4: I did leave my lover.
0: Okay.
4: And I feel terrible about it now, but I do have a result from it.
0: Okay, fill us in.
4: I was working as a nanny in America a few years ago, and I met this lovely man. We started up quite a passionate affair. I basically taught me things that I've never... I've never even thought about before in my life. You know, just remembering it now makes me totally blush.
0: Like what kind of things?
4: Oh, you know, I'm from Ireland. Do you know what I mean?
0: Yeah.
4: And, you know, most of my relatives were nuns. Do you know what I mean? Do you know what I'm saying here?
0: Like what kind of things?
4: Very physical things and taught me so much about my body and my...
0: Like what kind of things?
4: Buttons were pressed that I didn't even know I had. Anyway, I had this fantasy that I wanted a breast... enlargement.
0: It's not a bad fantasy. I have it every day. for me, of course. For Michaela, she's...
4: You know, it's a terrible thing, but he started to get quite obsessive by this stage. And I was starting to feel restless. I just needed to get away. So I had the enlargement. And then, you know what I did the next day?
0: What did you do?
4: I flew home to Dublin.
0: Right.
4: And I never spoke to him again.
0: So what...
4: He's completely out of my life now. And all I've got to remember him by is a massive set of knockers.
0: Well, every cloud has a silver lining.
4: That's right.
0: Thanks for your call.
4: Thank you very much.
0: Thank you very much.
4: Thank you.
0: Not sure about the morality of that. He paid for it, but someone else got the benefit. Okay, hello, who's there?
5: It's Mickey Chappell from Croydon.
0: Hello, Mickey Chappell, how are you?
5: I'm all right, man, yeah.
0: What are you calling up about today?
5: Well, you got this debate, haven't you, for alcohol versus drugs. Alcohol versus drugs. Why are people like yours trying to drive a wedge between alcohol and drugs? Like, you know, make them enemies of each other, didn't
0: we? We're not trying to drive a wedge between them.
5: They go so well together. It's sweet. Oh, it's sweet.
0: It's sweet. Isn't it a lethal combination? Isn't it a cocktail for death?
5: The thing is, you know, if you really, really want to drink a lot of alcohol...
0: Yes.
5: You need to take drugs as well.
0: Keep you going.
5: That's a great thing about Coke. As long as you've got enough of it, you keep drinking all night long.
0: Can I just say to everyone at home that we're not suggesting that they do that, are we?
5: I'm not suggesting anyone else does it, but I'm going.
0: I think you probably have done it already, haven't
5: I've
0: you?
5: I've been for 3 days straight now.
0: Now, come on, 3 days straight. How do you survive?
5: You've got to have the balance. That's the thing. The politicians and that, they don't know what they're talking about. Not addressing the correct issues here, man.
0: Do you wish...
5: You see, you've got to have both. They're saying, oh, it's one or the other. You present that to most people, and it's a hard choice to make.
0: You've got to think about the dangers of combining these two things together. They genuinely are cocktail for death. No joke about it.
5: Not only if you're not experienced.
0: See, I hear these stories about you've got to be experienced with the right people in the right frame of mind. How can you be in the right frame of mind when you're off your face?
5: I don't understand that question. Surely you are only in the right frame of mind. Surely you are... Oh, well, it's right. Surely you are only in the right frame... The right frame of mind...
0: Mind.
5: When you're... What?
0: There's nothing worse than talking to drunk people on the phone.
5: Oh, it's terrible.
0: It's embarrassing.
5: It's boring.
0: You got nothing to say. Thanks very much for your call.
5: Surely, you are only in your right.
0: Right, okay, thank you very much.
5: No.
0: Let's, okay, let's go to another call. Who's there?
6: Hello, Gary. Regular caller. I don't like to give my name, as you know.
0: Yeah.
6: Theme, how to leave your lover.
0: That's the theme.
6: Simple suggestion.
0: I think I know what's coming.
6: Pack a van.
0: Mm.
6: Full of explosives.
0: Mm.
6: Drive aforementioned van packed with explosives into the theatre of operations, in this case the address or abode of partner, lover, spouse, whatever. Retire to safe distance. Kaboom. Walk free.
0: Do you think that's a bit drastic?
6: It's a solution, isn't it, Gary?
0: Mm.
6: I'm not saying I would do it, but I was in the British Army. I've served abroad.
0: Mm.
6: I've had to do things you perhaps wouldn't want to know about in your comfortable world here.
0: Isn't that going a bit too far? What about a text message or just a letter or...
6: You know, Gary, so that people like you can sleep easy in their beds at night, that people like me are driving vans packed with explosives into people's houses and blowing them into smithereens.
0: Well, that's a reassuring thought. Thank you very much for that.
6: No worries.
0: Thank you. So we've got Dave from Crawley next. Hello, Dave.
7: Hello, Gary.
0: You're ringing about drug legislation. Cool, what am I like? I knew I shouldn't have had that second cup of heroin. Yes.
7: Yes, I was reading that an ex-Labour minister last week said that he thought all drugs should be legalised.
0: Mm.
7: Well, I don't know why they want to muck about with the laws. They seem to work perfectly well as it is.
0: So keep them banned.
7: Yes. If you want drugs, you can go and buy them. We all know that.
0: Mm.
7: If you're anti-drugs, they're banned. You throw someone in jail every now and then, so it looks like they're trying to do something.
0: You know, you'll never be able to keep drugs down, will you? You know, they'll always find a way back into the streets and into the bloodstream.
7: I couldn't agree more, which is why I think they should don't want to be mucking about with drugs policy, because it works perfectly well as it is.
0: But it doesn't work, though, does it, if we want to stop people from taking drugs?
7: Yeah, but my point is they don't really want to stop people from taking drugs.
0: Why not?
7: It's like the alcohol scares. Every single week in the news there's an alcohol scare. It's just to keep us distracted. Did you know alcohol was bad for you? Yes. Oh, by the way, we're shutting down all the libraries. Did you know that alcohol is bad for you and you only drink 2 units? Oh, by the way, taxes are going up. Did you know alcohol is bad for you? And apparently the bankers are getting all their bonuses back.
0: Yeah.
7: You know, they just don't bother mucking about with the drugs policy. It's perfectly fine as it is.
0: Well, on that note, thanks very much for your call.
7: Thanks.
0: Hello.
8: Bonjour, hello, could I speak to Gary Bellamy, please?
0: This is Gary oh, God, aren't you getting me excited already? Lovely accent, one of the best.
8: Thank you very much. My name is Bobette, and you asked me how to leave your lover.
0: 50 ways to leave your lover.
8: Surely there is only one way to leave your lover. Never mind, the other 49, huh?
0: Mm.
8: Because if you are with someone and you love them, the reasons you are together is because you love each other, so when you leave them, you must do it with love and with passion, the way you live your life, huh?
0: Yeah.
8: You give him one last night of beautiful lovemaking, you fulfill his every fantasy.
0: Every fantasy?
8: Every fantasy.
0: No matter how strange.
8: It will not be strange, because it will be done with love and with passion.
0: Well, I don't know, I can think of a few very strange things to do.
8: So, you give him one last night of lovemaking, huh?
0: Mm.
8: And in the morning you leave him asleep, you kiss his brow, you leave him a simple note that says, au revoir, and you go.
0: Can I ask you a question? If you don't love that person anymore, that's why you're leaving them, it must be hard for you to put it out, as it were.
8: Well, no, because if you love someone, you will always love the small piece of your soul, will always be there. They have your stardust, you have their stardust.
0: It would be almost worth going out with you just to have you leave me.
8: I live my life by this principle. Everything should be done with love and with passion. It was my boyfriend's birthday yesterday, and we had a wonderful night of beautiful lovemaking. I fulfilled his every fantasy.
0: Really?
8: And I left in the morning while he was still asleep. I kissed his brow and I left him a simple note which said, bon anniversaire.
0: Did you leave him, though?
8: I left him to go to work.
0: Yes, oh, you didn't leave him?
8: No. Everything must be done with passion. My accountant, for example, did a marvelous tax return for me. So we had a beautiful night of lovemaking. Then I fulfilled his every fantasy.
0: Your accountant?
8: And in the morning I leave him a note with the details for my VAT.
0: He must have been overjoyed.
8: Gary, I'm enjoying this call. Perhaps you could finish the call with one wonderful night of lovemaking where I fulfill your every fantasy.
0: Well, listen, I'd love to take you up on that, but I'm afraid my girlfriend Michaela won't be very pleased with that.
8: Well, she is very welcome to join us for a night of beautiful lovemaking, full of passion, fulfilling her every fantasy.
0: Why not? Thanks very much for your call.
8: see you soon.
0: Now, on the line again, it's all my favourite people are coming back to me. It's Chris Nibbs.
9: Yeah, Chris Nibbs.
0: Hello, Nibsty, how you doing?
9: Yeah, pretty good. How are you?
0: Yeah, pretty good.
9: The Nibs has been ticking over nicely.
0: Has he?
9: Gal, yeah.
0: So, what are you calling him out today?
9: Well, Nibs here, he's got his own theory, Gary, about drugs, how to solve the drug problem in America.
0: Yes, what do you think we should do, or they should do, the Americans?
9: I think they've got it all A about T, Gary.
0: Ask about it.
9: You can't say that on the radio.
0: I just did.
9: Well, El Nibbo's theory runs thus, Gal.
0: Mm.
9: The American government, through the DEA and these various bodies, they spend, I believe, upward of some $40 billion a year trying to keep drugs out of the country.
0: Yes.
9: Now, how much are the drugs that get into America actually selling for?
0: I don't know.
9: Nibs here reckons it's probably considerably less than $40 billion. Certainly the initial price that you'd be paying to those Mexican mules who are bringing it in.
0: Right, yes, yes.
9: So what Baron Nibenstein has come up with is the American government should build these huge, great, big shops along the border. And what happens is the Mexican drug lords, they bring all the cocaine, whatever, into the shop and they sell it to the American government. And that'll cost them, what, probably $1 billion a year? Maybe less. That's a saving of $39 billion. And the government can then do what they like with the drugs. They can destroy it, they can sell it, they can
0: smoke it, sniff it, snuff it, blow it.
9: They can shove it up where the sun don't shine. But it's going to be a lot simpler than the current system.
0: That's a daft little theory of yours, Nibsy. And after talking to you, I feel like I could do with some drugs. Bit of the old jazz tobacco. Cool, man.
9: Shut up.
0: Hi, who's there?
10: Good evening. Well, I was with the rugby club many years ago. We were started off drinking an inch of ale, then a foot of ale, and then a yard of ale, and then a mile of ale. After that, we'd move on to spirits. Whiskey was my tipple, and I would drink a bag of whiskey. This was a leather bag, rather like used by bagpipe players, full of whiskey, and that would be put on my head. Mm. We would then really start to drink, and I once drank a barrel of sherry.
0: Wow.
10: We were all completely naked by then, and they held the barrel up, and I drank the sherry barrel in one, and I died 3 times on the operating table. I then drank 25 pints of beer with the surgeon who saved my life. Beat that!
0: Okay. I will stress again that here at the BBC, we do not condone the heavy use of alcohol. Now we've got Rosalie from Coventry. Hello, Rosalie? Hi.
11: Hey, I'm off my head! Oh, I'm taking loads of drugs!
0: Have you?
11: Oh, yeah, I'm taking Valleys, Dexys, Brownies, Cartwheels, Rainbows, Rocks and Muggies, Jellies and Maggies and Skag and Drone and Whiz and Scoot and Poop! Wahey! I'm on benefit!
0: Ow! Okay. I will stress again that here at the BBC, we do not condone the heavy use of illegal drugs. Right, we've got Professor William Thomas on the line now who wants to add to our debate about alcohol versus drugs. Hello, Professor.
12: Good day to you, Mr. Bellamy.
0: Hello.
12: I would like to take issue with a call you took earlier from Professor Tom Wiley, who claims to be a qualified scientist. He is not. He is simply a shameless self-publicist, and the field of drugology is not a recognized scientific discipline. I, however, am a practicing alcoholologist.
0: Oh, so what exactly does that entail?
12: It involves valid research into the effects of alcohol intake.
0: Mm.
12: Professor Wiley claims erroneously that the effects of drugs are overstated, but the reverse is true. In fact, I have in front of me now a large measure of single malt Scotch whiskey, which I intend to down right here, right now.
0: Right. Are you sure about that?
12: I'm a professor of alcoholology. Of course I'm sure.
0: Mm.
12: The conditions are absolutely perfect here within the confines of my laboratory.
0: Well, that'll be an interesting parallel to our drugs experiment early on. So, off you go.
12: Okay, Team Scotch at the ready. Sip one. Nothing. Sip two. Slight euphoria of the taste buds.
0: Mm.
12: Sip three. I'm experiencing a slight burning sensation at the back of my tongue. Nothing more. That's the entire measure consumed, and I think that proves conclusively But alcohol is totally harmless.
0: Hang on, we can all drink one sip of whiskey and you know. As an alcoholologist, you should understand that obviously it takes a lot more.
12: As a what?
0: As an alcoholologist.
12: Are you drunk, ma'am?
0: It should take a little bit longer for the alcohol to, you know, to reach the brain. It would be a little bit different if you downed the whole bottle.
12: Okay, I see that as a good scientific challenge.
0: Yes, yeah, but not that. You have to do it now. Not. Oh God, it's too late. He's done it, isn't he? Hello. Hello. Thomas?
13: No.
0: Professor Thomas, are you all right? I think we better swiftly move on to another call. Hello?
13: Hello, Gary.
0: Hi, Chuck.
13: Long time no here.
0: Long time no here?
13: Yeah, I've been away and don't ask where.
0: Now, where have you been?
13: Hospital. Prison. Loony bin. No, Australia. Same thing.
0: Same thing. That's very funny. I was going to say that.
13: So, I beat you to it, old gal. Chuck Perry here. Oh, I tell you what. One night and last night, gal.
0: What did you do?
13: I've got rights on it and all, gal. I've had a skimp all night.
0: Yeah.
13: I don't know how much I've damn whiskey long and a lot. I've had all kind of wild sex.
0: Oh, dear.
13: I had myself next to the ugliest woman I've ever seen in my life, and I thought, thank God I made it home all right. See ya!
0: Chuck Perry there, what a great guy. Well, just what we need in these times of crises. Okay, hello.
14: I know how to leave your lover.
0: Okay.
14: Chop your own penis off.
0: Ouch.
14: Usually works. I had a fantastic love life, and then I decided to get a sex change.
0: Mm.
14: I'm midway.
0: So you've left your lover. You didn't tell them, and they just saw what you'd done.
14: Probably a nice surprise.
0: I bet it was a nice surprise.
14: But it turned out it was a really, really nasty one.
0: Did it backfire?
14: Well, it doesn't back or front fire anymore. It's like an action, man.
0: Well, listen, I've really enjoyed talking to you. Not really. Thanks very much for your call. It's been really depressing. Thank you.
14: Stay lucky.
0: Okay, we're talking about if alcohol is worse than drugs, and we've got an old friend of the show, Early D. Hello, Early.
15: Niceness.
0: Right? I'm nice.
15: Yeah, walla.
0: And one love to you.
15: Bellamy, right?
0: Early.
15: What guanin?
0: Yes, what guanin? But guanin?
15: He's a man now. I'm not a big drinker. Apart from, I tell you, a little vodka, tequila, whiskey, a little schnapps. I tell you, schnapps. You ever try schnapps?
0: I like peach schnapps.
15: I tell you, man, that's a nice little drink there, you know. But you see me now, me's more of a herbs man, yeah? But let me tell you something.
0: You're urban, yeah.
15: Let me tell you something, yeah?
0: Yeah?
15: Alcohol coming all different farm, right?
0: Right.
15: You got alcohol, ethanol, methanol, all kind of hal.
0: Yeah,
15: it's
0: right.
15: It's just one kind of hal, you know.
0: Mm.
15: It's about 3, 5, 6, 7 different kind of hal.
0: Right.
15: And you could use methanol to drive your car.
0: Can you?
15: Can you run your car upon herb?
0: I don't know. Have they invented a car that runs on herbs?
15: I tell you, no, you can't. It don't work.
0: I tell you what, though, Early, I've always thought that the exhaust pipe at the back of a car looks a bit like a Rasta man smoking a great big spliff. You know, all the smoke coming out of the pipe.
15: Be like that. So you mean the car is I.
0: So what would you say then, Early? On balance, is alcohol worse for you or the herb?
15: Sometime, right?
0: Yeah.
15: If I am in my yard and the sun is shine and girl I wind up, right?
0: Yeah.
15: And I feel say, boy, me love their bumper or whatever. I might feel say,
0: yeah.
15: Let me try a little rum ting. Yeah.
0: Yeah.
15: And next day now, might be some of my man's in there. And we having some deep discussion, some deep philosophical thing.
0: Yeah.
15: And then I might feel, let me try the herb.
0: Right, I get it. It's a masculine-feminine thing. If you're with the girls admiring their bumpers, you might have a little rum-ting-ting-ting. And if you're with the guys having a chinwag or a bit of banter, you might light up an herb or two.
15: Niceness.
0: Niceness.
15: I love that, soldier.
0: All right, and I love you too, Early.
15: One love, singular.
0: So good to have a chat. Thanks very much. Tatty bye. Hello there.
16: Yes, I'm ringing in this topic of ways to leave your lover.
0: Mm.
16: Well, all I'd just like to say is don't do what I did.
0: What did you do?
16: Well, I made a number of errors.
0: Mm.
16: First of all, it was our anniversary.
0: Oh, dear.
16: My wife and I. I wouldn't advise that, because I'd forgotten. It was our anniversary, and I'd psyched myself up, and I thought, well, I'd better go through with it. I started down this route, it was our anniversary.
0: I started to our finish.
16: Yes. And what's more, my wife had just given me a rather marvellous surprise present.
0: What was that?
16: It was a balloon trip.
0: Oh, you weren't in the balloon, were you?
16: I'm afraid we were.
0: Oh!
16: We were floating over Bath at the time. Very beautiful city, particularly from the air. You really see the Georgian layout of the streets.
0: So you were in the balloon?
16: We had another 2 hours.
0: Oh.
16: Stuck in this basket, suspended over the West Country. Drifted across Somerset and part of Wiltshire.
0: Did you talk at all in that 2 hours? No, dead silence.
16: I hadn't thought it through.
0: No.
16: Because the thing was a surprise.
0: For both of you. Oh, dear. Well, that is not a good way to leave your lover.
16: No.
0: No. Well, thanks for your call.
16: My pleasure.
0: Okay.
17: Hello?
0: Hello, who's there?
17: My name's Les Wiseman.
0: Hello, Les.
17: Yeah, I called you before, a year or so ago, talking about the Arabs.
0: Oh, whoa. They've got a bit lively lately, haven't they?
17: Yeah, I'm just calling you about this 50 ways to leave your lover.
0: Oh, yeah.
17: Well, I've got all 50 right here.
0: Have you really?
17: Yeah.
0: Well, I don't know if we'll have time for the whole all 50, but why not start anyway?
17: Well... Okay, here we go. Back door, front door, attic window, top floor window, third floor window, second floor and first floor, tunnel out the cellar. You've got all the car doors, the ejector seat, can put a dummy in the bed, and then you've got large places full of people where you can give it a slip. Airports, hospitals, schools, factories. On holiday, you've got like a marketplace, a Casbah, you can do a bolt of breakfast, you can swim off, hide underwater in a swimming pool with a little reed.
0: This is amazing.
17: You can climb up a tree, wait in the tree till she goes away.
0: Brilliant.
17: Hop in a boat, hide in the sandcastle. You can also hide in the canal with the reed, and a pond, a lock, a lake. You can hobble off, crawl off, wriggle off, roll off, hop off, slide off, and bugger off. Is that enough? I don't know how many that is, because I can't count.
0: Do you know what? Even if it isn't 50, I think you deserve the points, if this
17: Thanks
0: was a quiz.
17: Lot.
0: Thank you very much. That is fantastic.
17: By the way.
0: Cheers. Okay, that's it for tonight. Oh, no. Apparently, Matt's managed to get hold of Professor Tom Wiley. Hello, Professor. How's the liver transplant going?

0: south, south. Oh, the big red letters stand for the Jell-O family. Oh, the big red letters stand for the Jell-O family. That's Jell-O.
1: Yum, yum, yum.
0: Jell-O pudding.
1: Yum, yum, yum.
0: Jell-O duck. The yolk of pudding just so
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0: You know, some marmalades get some of their tang from added flavoring. While Robertson's Golden Shred gets all of its tang from Seville oranges. What would you rather have for breakfast?
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2: Good evening, ladies and gentlemen. First Officer Douglas Richardson here. Just to let you know, we're making our final approach now into what I am fairly sure is Fitton Airfield. Unless it's a farm. Or just possibly the A45. It's not the sea, because that's blue. I should perhaps explain that Captain Creef and I have a sportsmanlike little bet on today about who can fly the best after drinking a liter of vodka through a straw. Captain went first. You may have noticed the takeoff run was a little bumpy, particularly over the golf course. Now it's me to land. Just as soon as I decide which of these two runways to aim for. And I'm happy to tell you that I feel lucky. So, on behalf of all your crew today, may I just say, Geronimo!
3: Cabin Pressure by John Finnemore. Starring Stephanie Cole as Carolyn, Roger Allam as Douglas, Benedict Cumberbatch as Martin, and John Finnemore as Arthur. This week, Abu Dhabi. Blessed.
2: Ah, yes, of course. May.
3: Mm-hmm. Yep. Can't.
4: Here we are, gents. Coffee with nothing in it, tea with everything in it. Great cabin address, Douglas. I love cargo flights.
2: Thank you, Arthur.
3: Ooh, Eno.
2: Ooh, Eno?
3: Ooh, Eno.
2: Ah, yes. Sewell.
4: Oh, what are we playing?
3: Bryans of Britain.
4: There must be loads of them.
2: Well, not to worry, as they come to you.
4: Who's that guy? Grey hair, did that game show. Can I have a pee, please, Bob? What was his name?
2: Your hope being that it was Brian?
4: Yeah, Brian... Brian...
3: Bob Holness. It was Bob Holness.
4: That's it. Well, does he count anyway?
2: Does Bob Holness count in our list of people called Brian? What the hell? Yes, he does. Well done.
5: Golf Tango India. Expect 20-minute delay due runway inspection. Enter the hold at Arden. Maintain 7,000 feet.
3: Golf Tango India. Roger, hold at Arden. Maintain 7,000 feet. Can you confirm delay only 20 minutes?

0: Probably. It all depends, really.
1: Thank you, Tara. Hugely informative as ever. Out. Sorry, chaps. Looks like we better divert to Bristol.
2: Bristol? Why?
1: Fitton's got a runway closure. We'd have to hold for 20 minutes.
2: But Bristol, that's miles away.
1: Yes. Luckily enough, though, we're in an aeroplane. Specially designed to be good at going miles away quite quickly.
2: Yeah, but my car's at Fitton.
1: Oh, well then, let us by all means circle round it until we drop out of the sky.
3: Do you know, Martin, all these years and I've never been to Bristol.
1: Well, get ready for a treat.
3: I don't know. I was rather hoping not to break my duck.
2: Skip, are you sure there's not enough fuel to wait? Because there's always a little bit left when the gauge shows red.
1: Yes, oddly enough, Arthur, a jet aircraft isn't as precisely similar to a Vauxhall Corsa as a stupid person might imagine. We're going to Bristol.
4: What do you reckon, Douglas?
3: We could go to Bristol. I believe people do. However, we've easily enough fuel spare to hold for 20 minutes, maybe even 30.
1: No, I'm sorry, but we're diverting.
2: Yeah, hang on a tick, though. If Douglas reckons 20 minutes...
1: No, let's not hang on a tick. Let's listen to the captain, shall we?
3: Of course, Martin. If you say we divert, then divert we shall.
1: Thank you.
3: Unless, of course, we were to smell smoke in the flight deck.
1: What?
3: I'm just saying, if by any remote chance we smelt smoke in the flight deck, we would, of course, be duty-bound to land at the nearest available airfield with immediate priority. In this case, by a happy coincidence, Fitton.
1: Yes, maybe, but I don't smell smoke in the flight deck.
3: How about now?
1: Suggesting, Douglas?
3: We tell the tower we smell smoke, which we do. We get to land straight away. They check the aircraft, don't find anything. One of life's little mysteries. But jolly good boys for taking no chances. Everybody's happy and there's jam for tea.
2: Right. That's really clever.
1: No, I'm sorry, but absolutely not.
3: I used to do it all the time at Air England.
1: Well, you're not at Air England now. Where you are now is in the co-pilot seat. And on the way to Bristol. You'll like it. They have a lovely suspension bridge.
3: Well... Shall I just sack-com Carolyn before we make our final decision? It's rather an expensive diversion.
1: No, we have made our final decision. I have decided, and as Carolyn knows, whilst in flight, I am supreme commander of this vessel.
3: Golly. Captain Bligh flies again.
1: Douglas, I'm not impressed by your Air England mates. When you're on Captain Bligh's aircraft, you can do it his way, but when you're on mine, you do it mine. Is that understood?
3: Yes.
1: Yes what?
3: Yes it is.
1: Yes it is what?
3: Yes it is understood.
1: Yes it is understood what?
3: Yes it is understood, please.
1: I'm waiting.
3: Martin, you're not seriously asking me to call you sir.
1: Yes I am. Why is that so hard to believe?
3: Well, to select just one reason from the 15 or 16 that present themselves, I'm old enough to be your father.
1: Not unless you started very young.
3: I did.
1: Right, well, I think your age and your previous role is giving you a rather skewed view of the chain of authority on this aircraft, and maybe a little observation of the formalities will help remind you which one of us is still the captain. So, is that understood?
3: Yes. Sir.
1: Thank you. Fitton approach, Golf Tango India. In view of your delay, request diversion Bristol.
5: Martin, you're a Burke.
1: I'm not a Burke, Carolyn. I'm an airline captain.
5: Wrong on both counts. You're a colossal Burke, and you're not an airline captain. I don't have an airline. I have one jet. You cannot put one jet in a line. If MJN is anything, it is an air dot.
1: I'm sorry, Carolyn, but I can't just magic up extra fuel.
5: Yes, and I can't just magic up £7,000 to spend on you taking a scenic tour of the West Country. And where were you in all this, Douglas? Don't tell me you voluntarily went to Bristol.
3: I did suggest an alternative plan to Sir, Carolyn, but Sir quite properly reminded me that Sir is in command, and we should all obey Sir at all times.
5: Who reminded you?
3: Captain Creef, or as I am privileged to call him, Sir.
5: Martin... You are many things, but believe me, you are not Sir. If anyone is Sir, I am Sir. And as sir, I am telling you from now on, diversions are out.
1: I see. So if an engine catches fire on takeoff, shrug shoulders, keep upper lip stiff and press on for Portugal. Got it?
5: All right, Biggles, you divert if something goes very, very seriously wrong. And I am talking, oh dear, surely we had two wings when we started wrong. Otherwise, you press on like a brave little soldier and you stop treating my company as a bottomless money pit.
1: That is completely unfair.
5: Is that right? I tell you what, then. Why don't you explain to me why you had the cargo hold heated to 30 degrees all trip?
1: Did we?
5: Didn't you even know?
1: Well, the thermostat's in the hold, you see, and...
5: You are allowed to look in there when you do the walk-round, you know. It's not secret. Do you know how much it costs to keep a large metal room toasty warm 30,000 feet up in the air? It is surprisingly pricey, so listen. Next Thursday, you're going to Abu Dhabi, and you're going cheap. You will fly the most no-frills, most cost-effective plane it is possible to fly. You will make EasyJet look like Air Force One. Understood?
1: Yes, Carolyn.
3: And who are the lucky passengers on Scrooge McDuck Air?
5: No passengers. Some oil exec has moved out there and we're bringing him everything he owns. Furniture, clothes, carpets, cat, the lot.
1: All right, what time's the pickup?
5: There's not going to be a pickup.
1: What?
5: Well, you remember that thing I said 15 seconds ago about no frills? Well, astonishingly, that's still in effect. There will be no taxis. You get to my house at 6:30 and I'll drive you.
1: No. I'm sorry, Carolyn. You simply can't treat us like this.
5: Fine. Then do by all means feel free to resign, Martin, and take a job with one of the many companies eager to sign up the only commercial pilot in the skies who took 7 goes to get his license.
1: Look, Carolyn, you cannot penalise me for taking a rational command decision based on reasonable air safety concerns.
5: Yes, I can.
1: Well, technically you can.
5: Good. But... Then technically I will. Now, please, go and be somewhere else.
3: Well done, sir. That's her told.
4: Morning, Mum. Come in.
5: Do you have coffee?
4: Yes.
5: Can I have the coffee without talking to you?
4: Not really.
5: Oh, come in, then.
4: Here you go. Do you need a hand?
5: Yes. Pass me the shampoo and catch hold of this. All right, good girl. Oh. Who's going to be a lovely clean doggy?
4: You have a chance to be here soon, don't you?
5: What time is it?
4: 6:15.
5: Oh,
4: damn.
5: What?
4: I'm trying to train myself always to talk in 24-hour clock like Martin, but I keep forgetting.
5: Well, what should you have said?
4: Well, 6:15. But not the 6:15 I was thinking of. You see, I was thinking of the one there's two of, but when you do it right, there should only be one. And what I was...
5: Arthur, light of my life, do please shut up.
4: Right. Yes, sorry, Mum. I'm just so excited about the trip.
5: Arthur, you've been on hundreds of trips. Hasn't the novelty worn off a little?
4: No, never. It's just always exciting. That amazing moment when 12 tons of metal leaves the earth. And no one knows why.
5: Yes, we do.
4: Yeah, but, you know, not really. I mean, we know you need wings and engines and a sticky up bit on the end for some reason, but it's not like we actually know why a plane stays in the air.
5: No, Arthur, we really do. We do know that.
4: Oh, how then?
5: Well, because... will you give me that towel? Okay, good doggy, keep still. Because there are 4 forces acting on the plane, and so long as 2 of them are bigger than the other 2, the plane flies.
4: Mum, I don't mind that no one knows.
5: But we do, that's it. What I said, that's how.
4: Well, what are the 4 forces then?
5: Yes, well, I will tell you what they are. Lift, weight,
4: Up and down?
5: No. Those are up and down. No, it's lift, weight...
4: Left and right.
5: No. Lift, weight...
4: Engines?
5: No. Well, yes, sort of. Thrust. Lift, weight, thrust, and...
4: Time.
5: Drag. Lift, weight, thrust, and drag. So, the weight and drag are overcome because the engines give the plane thrust and the wings give it lift. And that's how a plane flies.
4: How do the wings give it lift?
5: What?
4: The wings are really heavy. How does bolting 2 ginormous lumps of metal to a ginormous lump of metal give it lift?
5: Well, because they are wings. Well, they're like birds' wings.
4: Yeah, but birds' wings flap. Ours don't flap. They've got flaps, but I once watched the flaps all the way to Stockholm, and take it from me, they are seriously misnamed. So why does having wings make a plane leave the runway?
5: Ah, oh, they're here. Now, don't wait in the car with them. I need to clean my teeth.
4: Yeah, but how do the wings...
5: Answer the door.
4: Okay, I'm going.
5: There we are, Snoop-a-Doop. Who's a lovely clean girl? Oh. Goofy!
4: Hi there, Douglas.
3: Morning, Arthur. You're revoltingly chirpy for 6:30 in the morning. Where's your mother?
4: She's just brushing her teeth. She says to wait for her in the car. Where's Martin?
3: Who can predict the movements of the Supreme Commander? Perhaps God wanted to pick his brains about something.
4: How do you mean?
3: Never mind. Ah! But what's this? Who is this commanding presence hoving into view? Can it be Sir? It can.
6: Morning.
3: Greetings, oh sir.
6: Don't call me sir, Douglas.
3: Sir's mind is fickle and changeable. I shall endeavour to remember, sir, but from time to time my natural awe at the majestic figure cut by sir may bubble up uncontrollably. And
6: thank you, Douglas. Truly, you are an hilarious pilot. Where's Carolyn?
3: Sharpening her teeth.
4: Brushing
3: her teeth, yes, sorry. Well, in you get, then, sir of sirs, you're letting the cold in.
6: I can't, you're in my seat.
3: Your seat? You have a seat?
6: Yes.
3: In Carolyn's car?
6: The front seat is my seat.
3: What, did you call shotgun?
6: I don't need to call shotgun, I'm the captain.
3: The captain gets the front seat in the aircraft, Martin, because he's driving it. Not in any vehicle he happens to be in.
6: I always sit in the front seat in the taxi.
3: Only because the taxi goes to your house first. This time I got here first, and so here I am. Voila.
4: Tell you what, if it makes it easier, I could go in the front.
6: Shut up, Arthur. Douglas, I've got to do the briefing. How am I supposed to give the briefing from the back seat?
3: I'll still be able to hear you. I'll be in the same car and everything. And my legs are longer, yards longer.
6: But I don't...
3: Oh, all right. I'll toss you for it.
6: Hey, no, that's not fair. You know about me in coin tosses.
3: Heads or tails?
6: Oh, bloody hell. Tails, then.
3: Oh, that's odd.
6: Did I win? Did I actually win? That never happens. That's the first time in a run of about 500. Oh,
3: just get on with it.
6: Oh, now, that is nice. Comfy. Now, listen up, chaps. Here's the briefing. Fairly straightforward. Weather's good. Clear skies expected at Abu Dhabi. Our alternate is Dubai. I'll operate out. Douglas, you operate back. Trust that's all clear?
3: Aye, aye, Captain Ahab.
6: I suppose he's a friend of Captain Bly, is he?
3: The three of you should go for a drink sometime.
5: Okay, Team Useless. We're late.
6: But that's because you were...
5: Shut up and listen. Here's your briefing. Douglas will operate out, Martin back, clear skies at Abu Dhabi, your alternate is Bahrain.
6: Carolyn, I've already
5: done... No, really, shut up and listen. Alternate Bahrain, but of course you don't need an alternate, because today's the day we try running MJN as a profitable business, rather than a charitable sanctuary for rubbish pilots. wait a minute. Martin, swap seats with Douglas.
6: What?
5: He's too tall, I can't see out of the back window. Oh, come on, chop, chop.
4: I don't believe
5: it. I am going to count to one. One.
3: Look at all this lot. Carpets, vases, and a storage heater.
6: Why would you want a storage heater in Abu Dhabi?
3: Well, there is a lot of heat to store.
6: Right, we're done. Arthur, we're done.
7: Coming, Skipper.
6: What are you doing back there?
7: I'm just trying to soothe the cat. Ow!
6: God, what happened?
7: I failed.
3: Good heavens, are you all right?
7: I think so. He's sweet, really. He was just playing.
6: At what, being a leopard?
3: I wouldn't have thought he could get his paw through the bars.
7: Nor did I. He really can, though.
6: Do you want to go and sew yourself back together?
7: No, I'm fine. Ish. Are we done?
3: It seems so, and now it's back to the boring old plane flying.
7: Oh, yes, about that. I wanted to ask you something, Skipper. Mum was telling me this morning that planes fly because they've got wings.
3: Is there anything that woman doesn't know?
7: But she didn't really explain. Why do wings lift us up?
3: Ah, well, essentially...
6: Douglas, he asked me. Listen carefully, Arthur. The wing is curved on top, but flat on the bottom. When it meets the air, it splits it in two. The air that goes over the top has further to go, so it has to go faster to keep up with the air underneath. That reduces the pressure above the wing, giving us lift.
7: Ah, fantastic! Thanks, Skipper. I totally get it now.
6: You're welcome.
7: Except, why does it have to?
6: Why does what?
7: Why does the air on the top have to keep up with the air on the bottom? Why don't they just split up?
3: For the sake of the kids?
6: Fuel system checked?
3: Checked.
6: Hydraulics checked?
3: Checked.
6: Transponder checked?
3: Like a picnic tablecloth.
6: In general, plane not broken?
3: Plane, so far as one can tell, not broken.
6: Great. I'll go and do the walk around then.
3: Not forgetting, of course, to check that the cargo hold temperature...
6: No, obviously not forgetting that. Douglas, do I have to remind you again who's in command?
3: Could it by any chance be you, Captain Queeg?
6: Queeg? You're just making them up now.
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3: Mais oui, mon ami. Out.
6: Post-takeoff checks complete, Douglas.
3: Thank you, Captain. Perkins.
6: Oh, knock it off, Douglas.
3: Knock what off?
6: Yes, all right, I've never heard of Captain Perkins. Happy now? You win again in the game of referencing fictional captains I don't recognise. But you know, that's because instead of reading The Adventures of Captain Perkins in my punt at Eton College, Oxford, I was rereading Principles of Climatology for Pilots and underlining bits in red. All right?
3: All right. Feel better?
6: Yes.
3: Good. I said, thank you, Captain. Perkins. Brian Perkins.
6: Oh, right. Hanrahan.
7: Won't you serve, gents?
3: Ah, excellent. What have we today?
7: Oh, heaps of deliciousness. I spent hours on it.
6: Arthur, I very much hope that you mean by that that you spent hours removing the lids from our delicious catered food.
3: Which, to be fair, we are perfectly prepared to imagine of you.
7: Okay. You see... The caterers were one of the things Mum thought we could tighten our belt around. She thought that with me not having terribly much to do on cargo flights, I could try my hand at doing the meals.
6: Did she? Did she really? And what have you prepared?
7: Well, two separate meals, as per. For someone, this.
6: My God.
7: I call it my orange platter.
3: Really? I wonder why.
7: Oh, because everything in it...
3: Yes, Arthur, I can see why.
6: What makes the mashed potato orange?
7: Cooking it in the same saucepan I used to curry the baked beans.
6: And the other option?
7: Ah, my signature dish. Behold, surprising rice.
3: Good Lord.
6: What are those bits?
7: Ah, you see, Skipper, if you don't mind me saying so, that question is entirely against the spirit of surprising rice.
3: Arthur, you're aware the point of giving us separate meals is so that we can't both get food poisoning. There's really not much point if you're just going to poison us in two different ways.
7: Oh, come on, chaps. I tried my hardest, you know.
6: That's what we're afraid of. Arthur, sorry, but please take these away, humanely destroy them, and see if there's anything edible on the plane. Douglas, SATCOM, please. Carolyn, what the hell are you trying to do?
9: What's the matter? Has Arthur told you about the accommodation already? I told him to wait till you landed.
6: What? No? What about the accommodation?
9: Oh, nothing, nothing. You love it. It has old world Bedouin charm. What did you want, then?
6: The food, Carolyn. We're skilled professionals doing a difficult and dangerous job. We need proper catering.
9: Skilled professionals don't go to Bristol. Ask anyone. Skilled professionals don't forget to check the cargo hold heating. Speaking of which, did you check it?
6: Yes, yes, of course I did. How can I forget with everyone reminding me twice a minute? I checked it before the walk round, and I checked it after the walk round, and it was definitely, definitely off.
3: On.
6: What?
3: Sir means on, naturally. It was on. Whoops, must go now, Carolyn. Here comes a mountain. Cheerio.
6: Douglas, is this some half-baked revenge attempt? Because if so, it's really pointless. Why would she believe I deliberately turned it on?
3: Why, indeed. But I had this sort of feeling you might hope she did, what with the cat in the hold and all.
6: Oh, God.
3: Precisely. I did try to remind you.
6: Oh, God.
3: Yes.
6: Do you think it's dead?
3: No, no, definitely not. Not yet.
6: Oh, God.
3: Probably feeling the chill, though.
6: What flight time have you got?
3: A little under 8 hours.
6: How long can a cat survive in an unheated hole at 34,000 feet?
3: Oh, I used to know this one. It's always coming up in pub quizzes.
6: Yes, all right.
3: Now then, is it 3 hours and 28 seconds, or is that a weasel in a submarine?
6: You don't know.
3: I regret not, but I wouldn't hold out too much hope for the answer being 8 hours.
6: Oh, God. I'm going to have to kill the client's cat.
3: It's looking that way.
6: I can't kill the client's cat.
3: That's also true.
6: Well, what else can I do?
3: I suppose you could always...
6: I can't. I can't divert. She'll hunt me down. She'll actually hunt me down with knives.
3: Whereas if we carry on and freeze the client's cat to death...
6: Also knives. Big knives. If we did carry on and the cats didn't make it, do you think they'd be able to tell how it died?
3: Again, I fear you flatter my knowledge of cat pathology.
6: I don't see how they could. I mean, it's not as if it's going to freeze into a block of ice, is it?
3: Not unless it's a cartoon cat, no.
6: I mean, it's not as if the cat CSI is going to descend on us.
3: I wouldn't have thought so. They're so busy these days.
6: I mean, I know it's a bit rotten for the cat, but £10,000 to divert is quite a lot, isn't it?
3: A fair bit. And Carolyn?
6: And the knives, yes. So, what do you think? Is that reasonable? That's reasonable, isn't it? Isn't it?
3: It's a command decision, sir. All yours.
7: Right, I found some biscuits and some strepsils. Who wants what?
3: I think we can probably risk both having the biscuits.
7: Skipper, are you all right?
6: Yes.
7: Are you sure? You're a sort of grey colour. And you didn't even try the surprising rose.
6: I'm fine.
7: No, really, it's something...
3: Arthur, you were asking why the air over the wing has to keep up with the air underneath.
7: Oh, yes, do you know?
3: Indeed I do. Attend. The air is not passing over the wing. The wing is passing through the air. So, the curved upper side stretches the air forced over it apart, reducing pressure, producing lift. The lift pushes up, the weight pushes down. So as long as the lift is more than the weight, up we go. And that, my friend, is how an aeroplane flies.
7: Got it. Right. Yes. Crack it. I completely get it now.
3: Good. You see, it's actually quite easy to grasp when it's explained properly by someone who understands.
7: So that's why planes can't fly upside down.
3: Yes, they can.
7: Can they?
3: Well, of course they can. Haven't you seen the red arrows?
7: But doesn't that mean the curved side of the wing is on the bottom? So the lift is pushing down, as well as the weight? How does that work?
6: Yes, Douglas. How does that work?
3: Well, Arthur, there's a very simple explanation. But just to finish what we were saying, Martin, I think it's entirely up to you whether you let the cat in the hold freeze to death.
7: What?
6: Douglas!
7: Skipper!
3: No one wants to hear the explanation. What a shame.
7: Why? Why would you do that?
6: I'm not doing it on purpose, Arthur.
7: Then why are you doing it at all?
6: Seems the cargo hold heating may not have been turned on.
3: Masterly use of the passive voice.
7: But, Skipper, it's really cold as high up as this.
6: Yes, thank you, Professor Science.
7: So we should turn the heating on?
6: Yes, okay, good idea. You could do it. Just climb out over the wing, wrench open the hold doors, swing yourself in and adjust the thermostat.
7: Okay, how will I recognize...
6: Not really!
7: Oh, I've got an idea. We could divert. If we landed now, the cat might be okay.
3: Well done, Arthur. Why didn't we think of that, Martin?
6: Arthur, I know he's a lovely cat, but it costs thousands and thousands of pounds to divert. And you remember your mother and her thoughts about that?
7: Right. Yes. But, you know, it's just a sweet little pussycat.
6: It's not! It's a crazed psycho cat. Look at yourself, Arthur. You have open wounds.
7: Yeah, I suppose so, but... It's going to get really cold and, you know, die.
6: So, you want me to divert, is that it? You want me to ditch in Nowheresville, Normandy? You want me to tell Carolyn I do have the absolutely cast-iron excuse she demanded for diverting, and it goes meow.
7: Yes, please.
6: All right. Fine. Fine. All right. It's only a job. There'll be other jobs. France Control, this is Golf Tango India. Request immediate diversion to nearest airfield.
10: Roger, Golf Tango India. Do you have an emergency?
6: Well, we've got...
3: One moment, please, Tower.
6: What is it, Douglas?
3: Captain. I do believe I can smell smoke in the flight deck. Can you smell smoke in the flight deck, Captain?
6: Yes. Yes, I can, Douglas. Could you request an immediate diversion, please?
3: Certainly, sir.
6: That was Cabin Pressure by John Finnemore. It starred Stephanie Cole as Carolyn, Roger Allam as Douglas, Benedict Cumberbatch as Martin, and John Finnemore as Arthur. It also featured Ewan McIntosh as Carl, the producer was David Tyler, and the programme was a positive production for the BBC.
11: You know, some marmalades get some of their tang from added flavouring. While Robertson's Golden Shred gets all of its tang from Seville oranges. What would you rather have for breakfast?
12: Duel. Duel for floors. Duel cleans and polishes in one go, because it's a floor cleaner and a polish all in one. Duel, 2 and 6.
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2: Revolting People by Andy Hamilton and Jay Tarsis, with Jay Tarsis, James Fleet, Hugh Dennis, Tony Maudsley, Jan Ravens, Penelope Nice, and Andy Hamilton.
3: And what month is it?
4: February.
3: And the year?
4: 1774.
3: Oh, yes. But I keep thinking it's 1773. Do you ever do that? Forget what year it is?
4: No, but then I don't drink 3 quarts of brandy a day.
3: Look, a one-legged, one-armed, one-eyed British soldier has to drink, Sam. A drink to numb the pain of being in Baltimore, imprisoned in this sniper-filled, rebel-infested, stinking, hateful, godforsaken hellhole you call home. No offense.
4: None taken, you insensitive pig.
3: Sounds like Captain Brimshaw and your daughter are having a fine old time upstairs, Sam.
4: Yeah, I know.
3: Are you planning to step in and stop their frolicking?
4: Only if it turns rhythmic. Now, draw the line there. If they want to do that stuff, they can go to the churchyard and do it behind a gravestone like any normal young couple.
3: Yeah, yeah. Yeah, or inside the church on the altar. Why are you looking at me like that?
4: On the altar?
3: Yeah. I mean, not during a service, obviously, no. No, that would be disrespectful, as was once pointed out to me.
5: Good day to you, sirs. I'm looking for the shop of one Samuel Oliphant.
4: Ah, then you've come to the right place, sir.
5: My name, sirs, is Lord Brimshaw.
4: Brimshaw?
5: No doubt my fame goes before me.
3: Indeed it does, my lord. Your Lord Brimshaw, trusted confidant to His Majesty King George, until recently as administrator in Ireland, where, if I may say so, your rule was exemplary.
5: Well...
3: Yes, it was. Now, don't be modest. I mean, yes, it was a shame about the massacre, but if you ask me, they brought it on themselves, didn't they? And as for the famine, well, the Irish are always having them, aren't they? They're incorrigible.
5: That is a most astute analysis, Sergeant.
3: McGurk.
5: McGurk.
3: Sir, yeah.
5: You seem familiar to me. Have we met?
3: No, sir. Although I believe you did once court-martial my twin brother. after a misunderstanding over some regimental funds.
5: Ah, yes, I remember now. Lord, he was a rogue. Do you ever hear from him?
3: No, sir, and I don't want to. The man brought shame on our family.
4: Yeah, Sergeant has quite a few twin brothers who've brought shame on his family. Now then, how can we assist you, Lord Brimshaw? Would you like to buy something?
5: I'm looking for my son, Walter, who I understand is billeted here.
3: He's upstairs.
4: With my daughter, Mary.
6: Oh, yes. Higher. Higher. Oh, yes, Walter.
4: She's bidding higher. They're playing cards.
6: Yes. Yes.
4: I think she's pleased with her hand.
5: Playing cards.
3: Yeah, sounds like poker.
4: McGurk. Perhaps you'd like to go and fetch the captain, and maybe you'd like to whistle loudly on your way up the stairs.
3: Oh, I get you. Yeah, give him time to...
4: I just like the way you whistle, Sergeant. It's very melodious. Now go tell the captain his father is here while I converse with Lord Brimshaw.
3: Aye, aye.
5: But his whistling has no melody whatsoever.
4: Yeah, it's known as modern whistling. So, have you heard about our cheese museum?
5: No.
4: Well, we don't have one. But a lot of us are lobbying for one because we think it'd be a natural adjunct to the Biscuit Museum, which so far hasn't been the success that everyone was hoping for.
7: Father, what a delightful surprise. I wasn't expecting you.
5: So I see. You've got your britches on backwards.
7: Do I?
3: Well, that's the fashion in these parts, sir. It's the colonial look.
5: Doesn't surprise me. These damned colonials are a contrary bunch.
8: We have much to be contrary about.
5: Who is this woman? And why is she allowed to speak out of turn?
8: My name is Mary Oliphant, and I can speak when I choose.
5: I think you're wrong there.
7: Father, I must ask you to show some respect to Mary, for she is the woman... That...
5: Why have you not replied to my letter?
7: Your letter?
4: Well,
5: yes, my letter ordering you to return to England to marry your cousin, Emily.
4: Marry his cousin?
5: We're aristocrats, it's normal. Only by breeding amongst ourselves can we remain pure, strong, and healthy. It's what made the royal family what it is today.
3: That's right, and it's been the making of Norfolk.
7: I didn't reply to your letter because I won't be marrying my cousin Emily.
5: Why not?
7: Because I don't want to.
5: Don't want to? What's that got to do with anything? Do you think I wanted to marry your mother? Good God, she's got a face that can stop a clock. But she was my cousin and I was betrothed to her, just as you and your cousin Emily were betrothed when you were age 9.
7: But, Father, I love Mary and I want to be with her.
5: Of course you do. I understand. And she will make a fine mistress.
8: I'm not prepared to be his mistress.
5: Yeah. You see, son, she's the snooty sort. You'll be well shot of her. Come, boy. I've cleared it with your commanding officer. The ship is waiting. And Emily is looking forward to seeing you, I'm sure.
7: But you brought Emily with you?
5: Come see her, Walter. She's grown into a pretty little thing.
8: Women are not things.
5: Wrong again, I'm afraid.
7: Does Emily want to marry me?
5: Well, how would I know? Nobody's asked her.
8: You can't just ignore a woman's wishes.
5: She doesn't give up, does she?
4: Where is this Emily?
5: I told her to wait outside.
8: What, like a dog?
5: Yes, correct. Well done. You got there in the end.
8: You think being a big important lord means you can just tell everyone what to do, don't you?
5: Well, experience would seem to suggest that.
8: Well, you and your despotic, autocratic kind are doomed, you hear? Your days are numbered, and do you want to know why? Well, I'm going to tell you why.
4: Are you?
8: Oh, yes.
4: Right, well, then I'm going to pull up a chair.
3: Yeah, I'm going to lie down.
9: Hello, birds. Hello, clouds. Hello, girl with parasol.
10: Hello. Please don't stop what you're doing on my account. What are you doing?
9: I'm staring at the sky. I like staring at the sky.
10: Why?
9: Because it's so much bigger than me.
10: It's about the only thing that is, though, isn't it? My name is Emily.
9: Mine's... No, wait, it'll come. Joshua!
10: I wish I was big, but alas, I am small, feminine, and demure, which means I have to sit quietly in parlors and embroider as I listen to lots of idle gossip about handsome soldiers who are staying at the vicarage.
9: That sounds exciting.
10: Does it?
9: Yeah, but then everything sounds exciting to me. It's the advantage of being stupid.
10: Well, I'm afraid it's actually rather tedious. In fact, sometimes as I embroider and listen to the ladies' chatter, I think about how pleasant it would be if I could just go on a killing spree and butcher all of them in their sleep. But then I stop being silly and play the harpsichord. You have deep, sensitive eyes.
9: Do you want to see me wrestle a bear?
10: Oh, gosh, yes. That sounds terribly exciting.
9: There's a grizzly lives just on the other side of that ridge. He loves to wrestle me. Come on, I'll show you.
10: But... Oh, dear.
9: What?
10: Well, I'm worried because, well, it's such a warm day. Do you think it's wise for you to wrestle a bear without taking your shirt off?
9: What?
10: I think you should take your shirt off.
9: Well, I...
10: No, I really think you should take your shirt off. Now.
8: And I'll tell you one last thing, Lord Hoity-toity, nose in the air, no chin and big ears, Brimshaw. The flame of liberty is going to engulf you and free us from your tyranny. And then all of us, regardless of class or status, will be free to love whomsoever we choose.
5: Impressive speech.
4: Wasn't it just? 47 minutes. Including 5 usages of the word whomsoever.
11: Mary is a magnificent orator.
5: She's also a rebellious traitor. Arrest her, Walter.
7: I shall not. She was merely expressing her views, which, as a subject of King George, she has a right to do.
5: She's bewitched you, boy. Snap out of it. Ah, Emily.
10: Uncle.
5: How very timely. Good grief. Who is this giant?
10: This is the man I love.
5: What?
10: His name is Joshua. He's gentle and kind, and he's just whipped a bear.
5: But he's a freak.
8: That's my brother you're talking about.
5: He's abnormally huge.
4: He is not. He's just big-boned, that's all.
5: Come on. He must be the most gargantuan person in the Americas.
3: Oh, no. You're wrong there. No, there's a woman who lives just outside Buffalo who's bigger than him.
4: There is?
3: Yeah, 9 foot tall, easy. Daisy Lightwits. Nice woman. I went out with her for a while.
4: You went out with a 9 foot tall woman?
3: We were pretty serious, actually, but it didn't last. I mean, somehow the relationship was never the same after I sold it to the circus. You know that? That's the nothing to upset her. You know, she kept saying I should have mentioned it, but...
9: Can me and Emily get married now, Father? Only being married sounds like fun.
12: Oh, God, he's a moron as well.
4: He's not a moron. He's small-brained.
12: Yes, well, he's not marrying Emily. She's marrying Walter.
13: I won't do it.
10: Neither will I.
12: I will not brook such disobedience in front of colonials. It's unbrookable, madam. And as for you, Walter, you shall either obey me or I shall disinherit you forever. The ship sails in 24 hours. You have until then to come to your senses. 24 hours between you and abject penury.
4: Well, he makes a good exit.
8: Oh, Walter, you are magnificent. The way you defied your father and defended my honor. Let's go upstairs.
4: No, Mary, no.
3: Relax, Samuel. They're young. There's no harm in it.
4: Oh, I suppose you're right.
3: Unless he impregnates her with his bastard child, of course, then there's harm, you know.
9: Father, can we discuss my wedding arrangements?
4: Yeah, actually, son, I'm not sure if you and Emily are the...
9: Oh, I love Emily. Mm-hmm. Do you believe in love at first sight?
4: Well, I'm not sure if
9: Emily does. She says the people who don't believe in it are cynics, and that sometimes when she's doing her embroidery, she imagines all the cynics having their livers torn out by giant metal birds.
4: Does she? Well, that's...
9: Can we have jugglers at the wedding, Father? Please? Please?
4: Son, you see, I'm just not sure it's realistic to
9: think... Why? Are jugglers expensive?
4: No, it's not the expense...
9: Well, one juggler, then, with one ball.
4: Joshua. Will you just...
9: Leave it with me, Father. I'm going into town right now to track one down and book him. Goodbye, Father. Oh, I'm so lucky.
3: Well, he's in high spirits.
4: Yeah, I guess some trees will get pushed over tonight. It's absurd, isn't it? He can't get married. They only met an hour ago. Why me? Why did I get saddled with such ridiculous, delusional children? What did I do to deserve that?
3: Yeah, are you going to talk about the terrible hand that life has dealt you?
4: Yes.
3: Then hang on while I pull up a chair.
12: Good evening, gentlemen.
4: We have this thing called knocking. It may not have caught on in your parts.
12: Knocking is not necessary for someone to whom no door is closed. I need to talk to you two, whom I take to be men of the world. I can tell, Sergeant, that you are a man of experience from the fact that so many of your limbs are missing. And you, shopkeeper, the round-shouldered hangdog demeanor of a man who's played the game of life and lost. Heavily.
4: Yeah, well, in my opinion...
12: Your opinion is of no interest to me. You are of no interest to me, but your relatives sadly are. Your spitting hellcat of a daughter has some ludicrous hold over my idiot son. And your idiot son has won the affections of my niece. These associations bring nothing but shame on my family. So you will kindly instruct your offspring to desist from pursuing these absurd romances.
4: I shall do no such thing. The young people you talk of so dismissively happen to be in love, and love is a powerful thing.
12: True, but not as powerful as money. If you persuade your daughter to end her association with Walter, and similarly, if you end the relationship between my niece and the small-brained boy giant, I will pay you with a banker's draft for £50.
4: Do you think I'd sell the future happiness of my loved ones for £50? I'd never do that.
3: No, he would never do that, not even if you offered him £100.
4: Or £150.
3: Or £200.
12: Very well. I'll pay £200.
4: You're not listening. I said I would never do it. Besides, I don't need your money. I'm a man of independent financial means. I have my shop.
12: Your shop? Oh, I thought it was a museum.
4: A museum?
12: Yes, you know. The museum of... empty shelves.
4: All right, that's it. Get out. Egress, you stuck-up, chinless, snotty piece of arrogant English. McGurk, give me a term of abuse.
3: A cat puke.
4: Cat puke, thank you. Get out, you piece of arrogant English. Cat puke. And don't come back. Cat puke?
3: You rushed me.
4: Can you believe that? I mean, who does he take me for? As if I'd contemplate breaking up my kids' relationships purely for the money. There's no way I'd interfere with the personal relationships of... What was that last figure?
3: £200.
4: Right.
3: Yep, £200, which is a lot of money in these days.
4: Well, what'd you say that for?
3: I'm just saying, that's all, that £200 here and now in the 1770s is a lot of money because, you know, if someone living, say, 250 years in the future was listening to this conversation, they might think it didn't sound like a lot of money.
4: Why would anyone in the future want to listen to this conversation? I'm here now. I don't want to listen to it.
3: Well, I don't know. I just thought...
4: Have you been at the funny tobacco again?
3: No, just...
4: 200 pounds was Lord Brimshaw's last figure, you say?
3: Yeah, although I think he'd go to 250.
4: 250?
3: Yeah, even more money in these days. I mean, that's like 30,000 pounds in future
4: money.
3: Will
4: you just stop doing that?
3: Sorry.
4: 250, you reckon? Not that I'm considering it. It'd be wrong. It's not right to do wrong, right? It's right to do right, right? That can't be wrong. And even though I may possibly feel both relationships in the long term are almost certainly going to fail anyway, it's not my place to interfere.
3: No, of course it isn't. No.
4: Although...
3: Yes?
4: It does throw up an interesting ethical question, namely, whether accepting money to merely hasten the inevitable is morally acceptable. What do you think, Roy?
3: Let me think. Do you know, I have a feeling, just a vague memory, that the Old Testament says that accepting money to end foolish romances is morally justified.
4: I think I read that.
3: And I think Jesus said it was compulsory. It might have been the Sermon on the Mount or, you know.
4: All right, then here's another question for you. Which love-struck puppy should we start with?
13: You wanted to see me, Father?
4: Yes, son. Sit down. Don't worry, that was an old chair. How you feeling, son?
13: Happy, Father. I wouldn't trade this feeling for 1,000 pounds.
3: We should buy you a palace these days. I mean, that's...
4: Doing that.
3: Sorry.
13: Whenever I'm with Emily, I don't feel enormous and stupid anymore. I just feel all toasty.
4: Toasty?
13: And marmalade-y.
4: Well, Emily's what I want to talk to you about. You see, son, I don't think you're ready to have a relationship with...
3: Anyone.
4: Do you mind?
13: Why aren't I ready, Father?
4: Well, for a start, you don't even know about the birds and the bees.
13: Oh, I know all about the birds and the bees. That's how babies get made.
4: Oh, you do know, right.
13: The bees grow the babies in their hive and then get the birds to deliver them to the mommy.
4: Right, see... It's a little inaccurate, son. You see, a baby's actually made...
3: Like this.
4: We can do without the diagram. Thank you, McGurk. It's unhelpful and deeply disturbing. What the hell is that?
3: Oh, that's an arrangement of ropes and pulleys. Yeah, that there is...
4: No, I don't want to know. Nobody does. Now, please, if you just stay out of this, I'd be most grateful. Now, Joshua, the thing is... You all right, son? You've turned pale.
13: I'm frightened, Father.
4: You see what you've done with your revolting diagram? Now, don't worry, son. It's nothing to be afraid of.
13: Is that a rhinoceros?
4: No, it wasn't. McGurk's just very bad at drawing. Forget the diagram. Forget him. Just listen to me. Now, about Emily, I think you should stop seeing her.
13: I won't stop seeing her.
4: But, son...
13: I won't. I love Emily. And I love the way she makes me feel, all toasty and marmalade-y. And another feeling that I haven't got a name for yet, but it's... Itchy, yet kind of nice all at the same time. So don't make me give all that up, or I won't ever eat again. Unless it's pie, because I like pie. But apart from that, nothing. And you won't be my father anymore.
3: Sensitively handled, Sam?
4: Well, I wasn't helped by your ignorant observations.
3: Well, ignorant?
4: You know nothing about affairs of the heart.
3: Listen, I've been there, all right? I know what it's like to have feelings for a woman.
4: What, before you sold her to the circus?
3: She loves it, all right? It's a great life. She gets fresh air, travel, and all the sauce she can swallow.
8: I really don't know why you're trying to steer me away from Walter, Father, and I don't know why McGurk is sitting in on such a personal conversation.
4: No, neither do I.
3: Oh, I'm just listening out for any valid points that your father might have omitted, miss.
4: Valid points?
3: Yes, like the valid point about what she's going to do when the war comes.
4: Oh, I know. Yeah, I know. So, Mary, what are you going to do when the war comes? Huh?
8: What are you talking about?
4: Well, will you go with Brimshaw to England and live in his world? Surrounded by people called Percy and Archibald and wading knee-deep in trifle and...
8: Don't be ridiculous, Father. I shall be here, fighting for freedom.
4: And what will you shout as you lead the charge? Death to all redcoats apart from the one on the Andes, my boyfriend? Won't work.
3: And your father's not the only one who thinks that.
4: I'm not? Oh, no, I'm not. Benjamin Franklin has written you this letter here.
8: Dear Mary, great news. The revolution is almost here, and you are going to play a pivotal role. Obviously, to be a great revolutionary leader, you must demonstrate your commitment by ending any romantic entanglements. Just thought I'd mention it. Yours, Benjamin Franklin. P.S. Stay away from lightning. It smarts.
4: It was nice of him to take the trouble to write, wasn't it? I mean, what with his busy schedule and all.
8: You wrote this, Father.
4: Don't be silly. How would I know about the lightning?
8: I don't believe this. You have allowed yourself to be intimidated by that repugnant Lord Brimshaw. Well, I'm not scared of him.
4: No? Well, then you should be. He's a rich and powerful man who can buy people.
8: Only weak, greedy people.
4: Not necessarily. He can probably also buy people who mean well but can't turn down that sort of money.
8: What?
3: He's generalizing, miss.
4: That's all I was doing. I was being specific.
3: Yeah, no specificity.
4: Not at all. Not at all.
8: Why are you trying to turn me against my own heart? I don't understand why you're doing this. It's unkind and it's immoral.
4: Please sit down, Walter. I just wanted to have a little chat about you and Mary.
14: I won't give her up, Sam. Never. Not even if King George himself wrote ordering me to do so.
4: Okay. It's a waste of ink.
14: What?
4: Nothing. When do you think the war is going to start?
14: The war?
4: Yeah, there's going to be a war soon, isn't there?
14: Well, it's a possibility.
4: Uh-huh. And who do you think will win this war?
14: We British, of course. We are the only global superpower, whereas America is basically just Cornwall with Indians.
4: So when this British victory arrives, what do you think Mary will do? A, join rebel militias in the hills and fight to her last breath? Or B, shrug her shoulders and say, well played, you Brits?
14: Most likely A, I'd say.
4: Uh-huh. And if there are rebel militia in the hills, do you think the British Army will A, leave them alone, or B, hunt them down like dogs?
14: Probably B.
4: Mm-hmm. And when Mary's being hunted down, will you A, join in the hunt, or B, try to help her?
14: B.
4: And when the Army charge you with treason, will you A, be put up against the wall and shot, or B, just shot with no wall in the vicinity?
14: There's never a C, is there?
4: No, because this is an A or B kind of situation. You and Mary are from entirely different worlds.
14: But I love her, Sam.
4: Which is why you must end it now, before it ends in tears. Not to mention that hail of bullets.
14: Oh, perhaps you're right.
4: I am right, Walter. Go home. Go home with your father. Set sail for the land where you belong, to the sunny, grassy forests of Kentfordshire, with its toasted cream teas and Morris dancing crumpet eaters. Standing guard outside St. Buckingham's Cathedral as urchin chimney sweeps play cricket on the River of Thames.
14: You've not been to England, have you, Sam?
4: No, but it sounds really quaint.
14: If I decided to go home, how could I break the news to Mary?
4: By post from England.
14: Oh, I suppose you're right. Fate is stacked against our love.
4: Oh, like crazy.
14: This is a sad day, Samuel.
4: Yes, I know, Captain.
14: I've had happy times here. Here, under your roof.
4: Same here, Walter.
14: I'll always think of you and smile, Samuel. Will you think of me and smile?
4: Don't push it.
14: Sorry.
10: I'm afraid I don't understand, Sergeant. Why do you want me to stop seeing Joshua?
3: Well, because Joshua's a heartbreaker, miss.
10: Heartbreaker?
3: Yes, miss, a Lothario, a philanderer. In short, he puts it about.
10: Are you sure?
3: Believe me, he has broken the heart of every girl in Baltimore, half the girls in Philadelphia, and quite a few in Canada.
10: Canada?
3: Oh, I told you, he puts it about. Yeah, we've had to confiscate his canoe.
10: I find all this very hard to believe. He seems not at all worldly. He thinks babies are grown in beehives.
3: Oh, I see. He used his old simpleton routine on you, did he? Did he do the old putting the squirrel down his pants and asking you to get it out number?
10: No.
3: Then I got to you just the nick of time.
10: I find all this hard to believe.
3: Really, which part? Because the squirrel thing, I might have got that a bit wrong.
10: You
3: know?
10: You say he's cavorted with all the girls in Baltimore?
3: All of them. And, not just the girls, either.
10: Pardon me?
3: Well, I don't want to be indelicate, miss, but let's just say he likes the company of men who are very sensitive and tend to wave their hands around a little more than is strictly necessary.
10: I'm sorry, Sergeant. I still don't understand what you're getting at.
3: Allow me to draw you a diagram.
4: Good evening, McGurk.
3: How did you know I was approaching? I hadn't even come through the door.
4: No, but the smell of you had.
3: I've been celebrating.
4: So have I, because without your help and using only the force of moral argument, I persuaded the captain to give Mary up. So that only leaves Joshua's romance.
3: It's already terminated. I've persuaded Miss Emily that their relationship had no future. Just think, Sam, with both romances successfully spiked, that money is ours.
4: Captain, I thought you were being reconciled with your father.
15: Well, that was my intention, but before I could tell him that I was giving up Mary to marry Emily, he disinherited me.
4: Disinherited you?
15: Yes, on the grounds that I'm a practitioner in the ways of Sodom.
4: Who told him that?
15: Emily. Apparently, I was on a list of Joshua's special friends that someone gave her. I tried to tell my father that it was all absurd, but he just kept remarking on how much I was waving my arms around. Kept on and on and on about it.
3: Before you had this altercation with your father, he didn't mention a banker's draft by any chance, did he?
15: Oh, he was tearing one up as I left. Then he threw the pieces on the fire.
4: Did Emily say who told her this vicious lie?
15: No. She just kept staring at this diagram.
4: Diagram?
15: Who would do that? What sort of spiteful person would slander Joshua and I like that?
4: I don't know. What do you think, McGurk? What sort of person would do that? What sort of lying, interfering idiot would do something like that?
3: Well, I expect he meant well. Perhaps he was just trying to help out a friend.
4: Or perhaps he's the kind of odious git who likes to pretend that he's helping a friend, but is just out to line his lice-infested pockets and ends up screwing things up so much that no one gets any money at all, thanks to the little bastard's greed and stupidity. For example.
3: Well, I don't know who you're referring to, Sam, but he sounds like the sort of bloke who might push your teeth down your throat if you talk about him like that.
15: Well, we'll never know who this mysterious troublemaker was. Still, I must go and tell Mary the good news that we can continue our romance. Even if I've been branded a sodomite. Which, incidentally, is a much more stigmatic label than it will be, say, at the beginning of the 21st century.
4: Another one with a crystal ball.
3: No, I think that's just the way he walks.
13: Father, tragic news. My beloved Emily has set sail for England. And it's all because my name has been blackened. How have I been blackened, Father?
4: Well, it's not easy to explain, son.
13: I'm going
4: to
13: do something adolescent. I'm going to carve Emily's name on my forehead with this hunting knife. Starts with an M, right?
4: No, son, please.
3: Listen, Sam, this is all my fault. I feel terrible. I shouldn't have interfered. Yeah, let me handle it.
4: Well, that's very decent of you.
3: No, not at all. This is my responsibility.
4: Well, all right, Joshua, I'm just going to step outside. Sergeant McGurk's got something important he has to tell you.
3: Right, well, this isn't easy, Joshua, so... Actually, could you put down that knife? Yeah.
13: Sure.
3: Yeah, the thing is, Emily left you because somebody started a horrible, untrue rumor about you.
13: What?
3: Which was unforgivable, and that person hopes you'll forgive him.
13: Well, I won't.
3: Well, maybe in time, eh? Anyway, you have a right to know that the man who spread these awful lies about you was... your father.
2: Revolting People featured Jay Tarsis as Samuel, Andy Hamilton as Sergeant McGurk, Jan Ravens as Mary, and James Fleet as Captain Brimshaw. Lord Brimshaw was played by Hugh Dennis, Joshua by Tony Maudsley, and Emily by Penelope Nice. Revolting People was written by Jay Tarsis and Andy Hamilton, and produced by Paul Mayhew Archer.
16: Tudor Queen, the queen of canned meats. 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
4: Hold it. 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

0: Must see you at once, Archie. I'm going to a meeting, Clive. Clive?
1: Why do I get all the worst jobs?
0: Clive. You get all the worst jobs because you're Clive. What is it now, little one?
1: Well, it's the bald people image relaunch. You remember that chap who came in last week and you said, there is what I believe is termed a slaphead in reception. Give him to Clive.
0: Well, it does ring a distant bell, yes. Yeah,
1: and he wanted me to devise a campaign to make being bald hip, hot and happening.
0: And?
1: Well, it isn't. I mean, it's all very well when David Beckham does it, then it's trendy.
0: But fat, middle-aged blokes going bald, not very hip, hot and happening.
1: Exactly.
0: Yeah. So what did you do?
1: Well, I set up a national poetry competition to celebrate baldness. The theme was baldness as a thing of beauty, a sign of virility, that sort of thing.
0: And?
1: We've had some entries.
0: Oh, proud, erect, tumescent bonds.
1: Hmm. It goes downhill after that. Try the next one.
0: My boiled egg. My own St. Paul's, I love you still in bed as I bounce off your tummy and the sun bounces off your head.
1: No, I don't think it scans.
0: I'm not sure that's its biggest problem. Ah, the wanderer returns.
2: I've just come from a meeting with the Liberal Democrats, Charles.
0: And?
2: I'm tearing my hair out.
1: Charles, over here.
0: Over there.
1: Are you sure this is safe?
0: Well, of course this is safe. This is the campaign to re-elect George W. Bush. There's nobody here at all.
1: Charles, I want you to meet somebody. She's over there.
0: Over there? Not here? Oh, I wish I'd brought the executive pogo stick.
3: Charles, follow the money.
0: This has been a cardinal principle of my life, to follow the money.
3: Charles, follow the money.
0: Good God, you are the campaign to re-elect George W. Bush.
1: Charles, we have a commission for you.
0: Archie, I've heard of a whispering campaign, but this is ridiculous.
1: Charles, this is a personal request from the President of the United States.
3: It is imperative that the President is re-elected. The future of the free world depends upon it.
0: No, it doesn't.
3: Okay, my job depends upon it.
1: And so does yours. Charles, the PM is very keen for you to accept this commission. It will mean a year in the United States.
0: You mean it involves missing Wimbledon, a summer of test cricket, and England's footballers getting knocked out of Euro 2004 10 minutes after they've arrived? Oh, I don't think so. I would take an awful lot of persuading, I fear.
3: How about the finest hotels, the use of a private jet, a great deal of money, and the challenge of your life?
0: That really is an awful lot of persuading.
2: Nope.
0: But, Martin, this is it. This is the ultimate test. After this, you can put your feet up, sit in your rural paradise...
2: And spend the rest of my life thinking George W. Bush paid for it. But there is some corner of some devil...

0: Village that is forever W.
1: You're not having one of your periodic fits of morality, are you?
0: Everyone has to draw the line somewhere.
1: No, they don't.
0: Well, everyone except you does. I decline to lift one finger to get Bush re-elected. I cannot stand George W. Flaming Bush.
1: This is a personal request from the PM.
0: Well, I don't like him much.
1: Well, that does rather make my point, if I may say so. It doesn't stop you from accepting his money, does it?
0: Well, right, that's a fair point. But there is a difference. The Prime Minister is not actively wicked. He's a silly little boy who means well.
1: I am going to accept this commission.
0: Fine. Well, I'm not.
1: It will mean the parting of the ways.
0: Then so be it.
1: After all the years, I can't bear the tears to fall.
0: I can.
1: I can't live if living is without you.
0: I can. Oh, I shall miss you, of course. I've been looking forward to missing you for years. You're so difficult to miss while you're still here.
2: Your claret, messieurs.
0: Do I need this? Thank you, Morris.
2: Maurice, monsieur.
1: Morris, one man celebrates, he contemplates the tapestry of life. Another man hates to wash the plates in a tapas bar in Lewisham.
2: That does not rhyme, monsieur.
1: Well, I know it doesn't rhyme.
2: Ce n'est pas one of your best.
1: Morris?
2: And monsieur?
1: Claret off, Morris.
3: I clean and shine and polish your head, my genie's lamp. The money we've saved on shampoo has paid for a house in Hampstead.
1: Dive.
0: Dive.
3: Your mop on top is long gone. There's nothing up above. But I don't care about your hair, mon cher. It's you I love.
1: Clive, I'm sorry. I'm going to have to kill you. Come here to be killed.
3: No, I didn't ask for this commission.
1: No, I suppose grudgingly that is a mitigating circumstance. Very well. Sentence commuted to hard labour.
3: But the bald people image relaunch is hard labour. That poem's the best one we've had so far.
1: Happily, I have bigger fish to fry. Martin will see to the others.
0: Oh, Lord.
1: Martin is taking over all my clients.
0: Lucky Martin.
1: Now, you've already got the Lib Dems. What are they after, exactly?
0: They're looking to grow. They need somewhere bigger to keep all their faces.
1: Oh, yes. Oh, the National Association of Funeral Directors.
0: What?
1: They want an image relaunch. Well, you'll think of something. Tell them to show up at funerals with George Melly suits and banjos and send them an invoice. Ah, now, this one is rather difficult.
0: Ainsley Harriet?
1: Wants people to take him seriously as an artist.
0: Oh,
1: you can always change your mind, you know.
0: I am perfectly capable of running Prentice McCabe on my own, thank you.
1: Are you? Yes, yes, of course you are. Well, look, come and meet my American friend anyway, if only for curiosity's sake.
0: I bet she wears dark glasses.
1: Well, yes, she does, as a matter of fact.
0: And a slightly sinister look.
1: Difficult to tell under the glasses.
0: She paying for lunch?
1: Certainly.
0: Well, I suppose the more money she spends on lunch, the less she'll have for re-electing W.
1: Yes, well, that's one way of looking at it.
4: I've been telling Alexandra all about you, Martin.
5: The philosopher king of political spin.
0: Why can't you say that?
1: Neither would I.
5: Of course, philosophy isn't exactly my subject.
0: No, I can believe that.
5: I spent 3 years reading socioeconomic and geopolitical pan-global theory.
0: Took you 3 years to read that, did it?
5: You know, Martin, back home we're very big fans of your prime minister.
0: Well, I should take him with you. He's going cheap in the sales. Suspend him over the Potomac and throw eggs at him.
4: Very droll, Martin.
1: Yes, he is droll, isn't he? He exhibits his drollness in the Tate Modern.
5: And I know how highly your services are valued by Prime Minister Blair. Excuse me?
0: Sorry, it's just Prime Minister Blair. Such a ghastly Americanism. Well, I suppose it's to be expected.
1: You're being particularly droll today, aren't you, Martin?
5: My point is this. We want to buy Prentice McCabe as a package. We want the both of you. Guys, you're a team. Archie here tells me you're inseparable, like gum on a frog's ass.
1: You said that, did you, Archie?
4: I don't remember saying it.
5: Martin, what do I do to get you on board?
0: Endeavour to get through an entire English sentence without using the word ass. Oh, I'm sorry, you can't, can you? You're an American.
1: Your behaviour was unpardonable, unpardonable. It was pure xenophobia against anyone but Americans. It would be called racism.
0: No, pompous nonsense. It was cheery, friendly banter. Hold the cheery, hold the friendly, give me a banter to go.
1: If there is one thing I cannot endure, it is mindless anti-Americanism.
0: Oh, I quite agree. I despise mindlessness.
1: And you sit there, drinking the woman's cognac, spending her money like there's no tomorrow.
0: Charles, did you see the number of security blokes she'd brought with her? It would have cost more than our lunch to buy them one chip each.
1: Well, that's it. That's categorically it. I have no scruples.
0: Well, that's true, Charles, but it's not breaking news.
1: I have no scruples about leaving you to it.
0: The parting of the ways.
1: Yes, the parting of the ways.
0: The fond farewell.
1: Hold the fond. And whilst we're about it, some more of my clients for you. Oh, yes, Martin, this is where you're going to have to grow up in a hurry. This is where you discover work. Reality is about to strike.
3: And now the end is near. My locks must face the final parting.
6: Get out!
4: Have a good trip, Charles.
1: America, land of the dirty trick. You know, it's one of the great regrets of my life that I was too young for Watergate.
4: Oh, Watergate was a monumental cock-up, Charles.
1: Only because I wasn't there.
4: Well, I wish you good luck. Charles, just because you're in Washington, it doesn't mean you're not still working for TB.
1: Indeed not.
4: He's taking a keen interest in this election. The thing is, he's got very close to this president, really very close. Some people might think too close. And, I mean, it's not for us to interfere in the democratic process of another country.
1: Indeed not.
4: That's why we want you to do it for us. You see, the fact is that if there were to be a huge swing against Bush, it might have knock-on effects, if you take my meaning.
1: Yes, quite so. We wouldn't want the PM left looking a complete tit, would we?
4: Least of all when an election of our own is beckoning. Of course, it doesn't mean you'll miss most of our election planning over here, but never mind. I'm sure we can leave things in Martin's capable hands.
1: Oh, good heavens, yes. Shower him with work. Martin loves work. Tons and tons of it.
0: Oh, dear.
3: Shall I pour your morning claret, Martin?
0: I haven't got time.
3: What?
0: I'm afraid claret may be a thing of the past. Clive, see how this grabs you. Featuring Dame Judi Dench, Sir Donald Sinden, and starring Ainsley Serious Harriet as King Lear. What do you think?
3: Well, it's all right, but if Charles were here, he'd have renamed the whole thing Ready, Steady, King.
0: Yes, you know, it's amazing the sheer amount Charles got through. It really is amazing the amount he got through. Now, what else is on the agenda?
3: Oh, you've got the funeral directors at 3.
0: Yeah, they may be just in time.
3: Yeah, the Australian rugby team at 4.
0: What?
3: They want an image relaunch. Then we're having a meeting about my ball people, and then you're telling Piers Morgan how to make people love him.
0: Urgent meeting, Archie. Oh, dear.
3: Oh, Martin, you do know you were supposed to be in a meeting with the Liberal Democrats about half an hour ago.
0: Yeah, you did mention it.
3: Well, they're still waiting.
0: Clive, the Liberal Democrats have been waiting 100 years. They're good at it.
4: Your role in the election is vital.
0: To see off Michael Howard?
4: Good Lord, no, we're not worried about him.
0: Really? Have you ever heard of the arrogance of power, Archie? He's terribly good in the Commons, you know.
4: Michael Howard? Really, Martin, it's most unlike you to be so Westminster Village. Michael Howard is excellent on Planet Parliamentary Sketch Writer. In the rest of the country, it's something you threaten the children with.
0: You're terribly confident about this, aren't you?
4: The health service is safe in Michael Howard's hands. Do you think so?
0: Well...
4: Michael Howard is a warm, wonderful, cuddly bunny. Honest.
0: Yes, yes, I do see your point.
4: We're not worried about him. Well, a bit, but not unduly. Our concern is the enemy.
0: Sorry, I'm being rather slow. The enemy?
4: Exactly.
0: Gordon.
4: Precisely.
0: You want him shafted?
4: Got it in one.
0: And I'm to be Chief Brown Shafter.
4: I want him psychologically flawed and politically buggered. Frankly, Martin, the PM has just about had it with Gordon. It's one thing after another.
0: Yes, yes. Low inflation, low interest rates, record low unemployment.
4: What?
0: Must be very galling for your chap. I mean, everything worthwhile this government's actually done has been done by Gordon, hasn't it?
4: Yeah. Martin, I don't think you're quite hearing me.
0: I mean, what does your bloke contribute when you come down to it? A cheesy grin. You feel he ought to be sat at the piano playing a medley of family favourites. Except the only one he knows is I Can't Give You Anything But Love, Ben. But the audience is sick of that song.
4: Martin, I do hope you understand your role in the great scheme of things.
0: Oh, I understand it. You want me to take a clever, principled, substantial politician and cover his reputation in muck because your chap can't stand the comparison.
4: Yes. I mean, no. Martin, this is no time for being brilliant, but fundamentally unsound.
5: Charles, over here.
6: Over where?
5: Here.
6: Ah, what? Ah, yes, I see.
5: Are you sure this is safe?
1: Safe? This is a phone box the size of the Dorchester, only in America.
5: The president was most impressed, Charles.
1: Thank you.
5: So, what did you make of him?
1: He seemed very straightforward and uncomplicated.
5: You're being patronizing.
1: No, not at all. There's a lot to be said for a politician who does what it says on the tin, so to speak.
5: He's not completely stupid, Charles.
1: Well, do stop apologizing. Simplicity is a virtue in politics. I mean it. You know, I've worked for TB for 6 years, and I haven't a clue who he is. To every Blair, there is an equal and opposite reaction, Blair. I don't know who he is. I wonder if he does.
5: Well, I'm glad you found Washington so uncomplicated. Can I give you a ride somewhere?
1: No. Since I'm here, I'll phone my old partner in crime, see how he's getting on. Nose to the grindstone, shoulder to the wheel, or face first in the pool.
5: Give Martin my regards.
1: I will. He might always give them back, of course.
0: No, I would not say I'm enjoying it. Do you know, I haven't been to the club for a claret in 2 weeks.
7: And I'm sure you feel all the better for it.
0: I do not feel all the better for it. I've been following a settled routine for years. It is most inconvenient having it disrupted by work.
7: Well, someone has to do it.
0: Yes, but the someone always used to be you. You like this sort of thing.
7: You've got Clive to help you?
0: Yes, oh gosh, yes.
7: You do sound as if your heart is not in it.
0: Well, it's a damn funny way to govern a country when you come down to it. My mission on behalf of Number 10 is to lunch political journalists and tell them there's no truth in the rumours that Gordon is right up his tartan straitjacket.
7: The point being, there were no such rumours till you started them.
0: Exactly. My dear chap, I assure you the Chancellor does not chew pillows. He does not run around the Treasury stark naked, covered in woad with straw in his hat. He does not ring up the governor of the Bank of England and start singing, "They're coming to take me away, ha-ha."
7: And the mud sticks.
0: And so does the straw, precisely. And I keep thinking, on the whole, I rather prefer him to the other pillock.
7: It's not a view I'd share with Archie, if I were you.
0: But what has any of this to do with serious government?
7: After 6 years of muck-spreading, filth-peddling and mischief-making, I have no hesitation in leaving that question unanswered.
0: You should see the British papers.
7: Yeah, we do get the British papers over here. We've actually got the internet in America, Martin, believe it or not. Mind you, in fairness to you, old fossil, I must say I'm most impressed.
0: Gordon Brown, a doctor, writes, "The Chancellor of the Exchequer, Mr. Barking Looney Tunes Brown, denies team of psychiatrists on permanent standby."
7: I particularly liked "Brown abolishes VAT on white coats." This is all your handiwork?
0: I'm very much afraid it is.
7: Well, it's excellent. It's almost worthy of me. You should be proud of yourself.
0: Well, I'm not. Frankly, I feel unclean. Of course, you love all this, don't you?
7: My dear Jab, in an American presidential election, this would be positively tame. You should hear what we're saying about the Democrats. The senator has invented a whole new meaning for the term cattle-rearing. The congressman was not sent to Washington for that sort of congress. He is a philanderer, a liar, a criminal, and a pervert.
0: And you're reveling in it.
7: I haven't had this much fun since the day we got that email from Downing Street. Do you remember? It has come to the PM's attention that Claire Short has a reputation for being honest and principled. Kindly deal with this reputation immediately.
0: Yes. Yes, and you did.
7: Oh, my paws and whiskers. Where there's muck and all that.
0: How nice to be happy in your work.
7: Martin, you will look after the Downing Street retainer, won't you? You will remember who pays for the claret, even if you don't have time to drink it. You won't do anything silly.
0: Oh, it's a thought.
7: No, it is not a thought. Prentice McCabe has standards to live down to. It is our vocation and our pleasure to lower the moral tone right through the floor, the basement, and the foundations. That is your sacred trust.
5: Charles, run this past me again. This is a wheeze, right?
1: Exactly.
5: Called Operation Marx Brothers. Explain the thinking.
1: Well, it's very simple. Its purpose is to reduce the Democratic campaign to the level of total farce.
5: I get you. It's such a pity Al Gore is not standing. He reduced their last campaign to a farce on his own.
1: I can't help feeling Al Gore would have received a positive boost if a man in a Harpo Marx wig had cut his tie off and started playing improbable harp music. Would have made him more interesting.
5: Okay, well, feed me some ideas.
1: Well, now, we'll start in a small way with simple double bookings of rooms. If the Democrats have booked a hall for one of their rallies, we'll book the same hall for the annual convention of Maurice Chevalier impersonators. I think a combination of my fellow Americans and thank heaven for little girls should take the edge off their serious message.
5: I like it.
1: And now next, we'll work the Lydia the Tattooed Lady Wheeze. God, I love America. What other country? Where else could you lift a phone and say, get me 1,000 tattooed ladies called Lydia?
5: Consider it done. You seem very at home here, Charles.
1: Oh, it's wonderful. Your elections are so up close and personal. I feel as if my talents have been cramped and stifled all these years. In our country, we have to pretend everyone's an honourable member or a noble baroness, even though we all know they're nothing of the kind.
3: Thought you were abstaining.
0: I was, and thoroughly miserable it made me.
3: You're missing Charles, aren't you?
0: Well, yeah, if I'm honest, I suppose so. There's something about exuberant malevolence. It sort of cheers you up.
3: I even miss being insulted by Charles.
0: He does it well, I grant you that.
8: Clive, you are not the future of spin. You are the drip of publicity.
0: Martin, are you a human being or an interesting experiment? So positive, so brimful of malicious energy.
3: Very hard-working.
0: Obnoxious, of course.
3: Intensely dislikable. By far the nastiest boss I've ever had.
0: But still, I do miss the obnoxious, dislikable bastard. If only there was some way of getting him back.
5: Not a cat's chance in hell.
1: It's odd that, isn't it?
5: What is?
1: A cat. I mean, given that the only thing any normal cat wants to do is curl up by the nearest fire, you might have thought its chances in hell were quite positive. Or is that a piece of irrelevant mental meandering?
5: Yes, it is.
1: Yes, yes, I suppose it is.
5: The president is not happy, Charles.
1: I simply don't understand why. We've got one Democratic candidate flatly denying he ever said, thank heaven for little girls, and another one strenuously rejecting claims about a fetish for tattooed ladies.
5: It's too crude. It's too simplistic.
1: It's ridiculous. You're an American. Anyway, you said, and I remember it distinctly, that you liked my thinking.
5: That was before the president said he didn't like it, so now I don't. He wants to be presidential and sophisticated.
1: Well, that's not an image relaunch, that's a personality transplant.
5: You don't do sophisticated, do you, Charles? Oh, I always knew we should have hired Martin. I mean, that business with the horse, Charles, you don't do that in Wyoming. California, yes. Wyoming, no. But there are lots of ways to say this, and I can't be bothered with any of them. You're fired.
4: Time for a change. The sun.
0: Yes, yes. Well, let's be honest, it is, isn't it?
4: No, Martin, it is not. All we are saying is give Gordon a chance. The Mirror.
0: Here, here.
4: Martin, what are you saying? Are you responsible for this press coverage?
0: It is possible that remarks of mine to certain journalists may have been misconstrued, or even probably construed.
4: Let's give the prime smarmy boots the bum's rush. Let's wipe the silly grin off his silly face. Let's say, once and for all, take your sub Churchillian cobblers and stick it in the knacker's yard. The Financial Times.
0: Succinct and lucid as ever.
4: Modest improvement in Tunisian inflation, the Independent. Let's lower the tone, preferably off a cliff. The Times Literary Supplement.
0: Yes.
4: What do you mean, yes?
0: Well, I suppose I mean, yes. Face it, Archie, your man has become a bore.
4: A bore?
0: Oh, a terrible bore.
4: Martin, you have been fundamentally unsound.
0: Yes.
4: Once too often. The children are running around number 10 singing, my old man's a smarmy boot, he wears a smarmy hat, he thinks he's Winston Churchill, really he's a... Yes. Well, anyway, that's neither here nor there. And much the same might be said of you. Martin, you are irreversibly, irrevocably fired.
0: Am I? Oh, well, in that case, time for a change. Toot, toot.
9: Charles?
0: Charles!
1: Martin, old chap.
0: How obnoxious to see you. How are you?
1: I'm fine, fine.
0: All well in Washington?
1: Oh, they can't get enough of me over there. George was only saying that last night.
0: It's easy to forget quite how dislikable someone is.
1: I remember distinctly I was in the middle of explaining global strategy to Condé. Or was it Rummy? Anyway, that's quite enough about you. How's the agency?
0: In the pink? Not dissimilar colour.
1: The Downing Street retainer? The flurry of We Want Gordon press stories. They wouldn't be anything to do with you, would they? Only, and I mean this in the nicest possible way, you do, on occasion, go peculiar. I'm not impugning your sanity, stability, or taste in trousers, but you do, once in a while, go peculiar.
0: I'm not denying it.
1: They were you, weren't they?
0: To some extent.
1: And the Downing Street retainer?
0: Is not actually being retained at the moment, or ever again, in fact.
1: Martin, why?
0: Because, I don't know quite how to say this without being sick, but I thought if I went just a bit peculiar, Archie might feel impelled to call you back.
1: Oh, well, I don't quite know what to say. Well, I do, actually. Well, the thing is, I wasn't actually talking to Condé and Rummy last night, or Georgie, or Colin. I was being deported.
0: What?
1: I'm an undesirable alien.
0: I know that.
1: But I'm an undesirable alien who's been fired. They said they wished they'd got Martin instead.
0: Oh, well, very touched. So you're back, and now I can start looking forward to missing you again.
1: The thing is, we haven't got the Washington account, and we haven't got the Downing Street account.
0: No, we've got the funeral directors, ball people, and the Liberal Democrats.
1: Well, they're hardly going to keep us in the style to which we've become accustomed, are they?
9: Charles, how good to see you.
1: Is it? Well, I'll soon put a stop to that.
9: I've got the winner of the poetry competition. Farewell, dear Combe. Good night, sweet Jojoba.
0: Shut up!
2: Your claret, monsieur.
0: Oh, yeah. I don't suppose there's any chance of having this claret on the slate, is there? We're a little short at the moment.
2: For you, monsieur? No. Oh, there's a phone message. Monsieur Brown?
0: What?
2: He wished to buy you dinner at Granita.
1: Martin.
0: Well, well.
1: Gentlemen and Clive.
9: Oh, thank you, Charles.
1: A toast. To Prentice McCabe.
10: The future is bright.
1: The future is Gordon.
11: 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It stars Stephen Fry and John Byrne, with Alex Lowe, Tom George and Ben Chalmers. The music was by Matthew Scott, and the producer was Dawn Hennett.

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11: Cliché!

0: Meanwhile, in the Batcave, Batman and Robin are working out the Joker's next move.
1: Holy smoke, Batman! The Joker's got us this time!
2: Yes, Robin, and he knows it. We've got to recover that uranium hall before Gotham City becomes contaminated.
1: Holy mackerel, Batman! He could be feeding it into the water supply right now.
2: That's it, Robin. That's where he'll be, in the city water plant.
1: Great thinking, Batman.
2: Quick, Robin, the Bat Car.
1: Just a minute, Batman. There's a hole in your tights.
3: What?
1: A hole in your tights.
3: Where?
1: Right there, at the back.
3: Oh, shoot. Oh, these are a brand new pair.
1: You must have caught them on something.
3: I must have been walking around like this all day. I must have looked stupid.
1: Have you got another pair?
3: No. I ruined the last one, swinging down on the mass marauders.
1: Well, listen, do you want to borrow a pair of mine?
3: No. No, you only wear yellow ones. Oh, it'd just look stupid with the rest of my suit.
1: Oh, come on, Batman.
3: Oh, shoot. It's so depressing. Do you know how much tights cost?
1: I always think it's worth the extra money to get run-resistant.
3: I really don't feel like going out now.
1: Oh, come on. The Joker's going to contaminate the city's water supply.
3: I don't care. It's so depressing.
1: Have you got any nail varnish? You can repair it with nail varnish.
3: Hold this size. Oh, shoot.
1: Well, what about Superman? He wears blue ones.
3: But he's not my size.
1: Holy cow, Batman. What about Wonder Woman?
3: Look, I guess she could run up a pair. Oh, no, they're just the...
1: She's your size.
3: No.
1: She's always promised you that she'd lend you a pair if you ran out.
3: I'm staying in now.
1: I told you before.
3: No,
1: I can't go anywhere with you. I can't take you anywhere.
3: No.
1: You're always letting me down. Mm. I'm fed up. I'm leaving you. That's it. It's over.
4: Squeeze off a bit.
5: See. Oh.
6: Right, can I take your order?
5: Carol? Oh, Brian, no. Have you decided? 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Can I have one Super Cowboy burger with the 100% pure Wild West beef?
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9: Before I joined up, I was in a dead-end job with no future. 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Then I saw this advert in the paper. Set me thinking. I thought, why not? Give it a go, you know what I mean? 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But the Sarge soon put us right.
10: Beige and lavender! 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Don't they, Skinner?
11: Yes, Sarge!
10: What do they do?
11: They clash, Sarge!
10: You ain't got no panache, have you, Skinner? 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
11: No, Sarge!
10: Exactement! So go up and change!
11: What into, Sarge?
10: What about that lovely little primrose thing what you never wear? That off-the-shoulder number with the lace trimmings!
11: I don't think it's really moi, Sarge!
10: Moi? Moi? I'll tell you what's moi, my lad! You ain't got no moi! Not till you've passed out!
9: Then, suddenly, it just clicked. The whole outfit got poise, deportment, how to sit proper and all that. Suddenly, we was all on vogue. Now I reckon we're the chicest battalion in West Germany. And moi, I wouldn't swap places with no one.
0: The Transvestites. If you've got it in you, we'll bring it out.
12: I'm a working housewife,
7: and my husband's a young executive in a dynamic new company. Our lives are pretty hectic, and somehow these days we just don't seem to have the time to sit down and have a meal together. Even when I have the time to cook it, hubby never has the time to eat it. I tried ready-cooked food as a solution, but even that took too long. Now, Cooksons have solved my problem with their new range of ready-eaten food in a packet. Rich, wholesome dinners, just like Mum used to make, pre-cooked and pre-eaten. Right now, I'm preparing the ready-eaten chicken dinner. I snip open the packet, and what do I find? Some chicken bones, some smears of gravy. Here's a couple of peas someone's left, and a half a potato. You just smear it on the plate, and then it's straight into the dishwasher. Super! Hubby doesn't even have to be here. It's a boon for me, and it's a boon for him. Cooksons, ready-cooked, ready-eaten, three-course dinners.

0: Harley Street, London, renowned throughout the world as a centre for specialised medicine. For years, the very cornerstone of established medical practice. But now, something sinister, something threatening is housed here in this small terraced building. For this is the practice of a man who calls himself Dr. Hypnosis. His real name, Dr. Hypnosis. He claims to provide hope for the otherwise hopeless. Is he a charlatan or is he a fake? With an open mind, I talked to him this morning. Dr. Hypnosis, essentially, what so-called services do you purport to offer?
1: Self-delusion. I hypnotize people into believing things that are not true.
0: Why?
1: To bring them happiness.
0: Can you give an example?
1: Yes. A man comes to me who wants to give up smoking. After a session with me, he still smokes as much as ever, but he believes he has given up. He smokes, but he no longer is aware he smokes.
0: Basically, self-deception.
1: I alter people's perception of reality. This morning, a man came to me complaining that his sex life with his wife was inadequate. I cured him.
0: You hypnotized him into believing he's a great lover.
1: I hypnotized him into believing his wife is still there. She left for Australia 2 years ago.
0: But it doesn't stop there, does it? You also deceive people into believing they are no longer afflicted with diseases they still have.
1: I am selling happiness.
0: You are selling self-delusion.
1: Why then am I so rich?
0: Because you've put the fluence on your bank manager. He believes you have £800,000 deposited in your account.
1: He believes he has landed a major client. We should not be slaves to reality.
0: But what about the irreparable damage, the heartache?
1: I don't know what you mean.
0: What about the case of the chronically short-sighted woman? You convinced her she could see without her glasses.
1: She's happy.
0: She walked off a cliff.
1: She's better now.
0: She's in traction.
1: She doesn't think she's in traction. She thinks she's relaxing on a beach in Barbados.
0: And still this whole scandalous affair goes on, as yet unchecked by the machinery of the law. Dr. Hypnosis. Is he a charlatan, a fake, a con man? Or, as some people claim, a complete fraud? Open-minded, I talked with some of his so-called patients. First, Barry.
2: I used to have a funny, squeaky, high-pitched voice, and people used to laugh at me. Now, Dr. Hypnosis has cured all that, and I'm really delighted with my new, deep, gruff, dark brown voicey.
0: Colin.
3: I went to the doctor, man, sure, because I had some strange things going on in my brain. I was really weird, you know, man, really weird. I had some really strange ideas, but I'm really okay now. I've really got it together. Now, like any normal guy, I'm really physically attracted to small, brown, deep-sea fish.
0: Bobby.
4: I used to suffer from megalomania. I had an over-inflated opinion of myself. But Dr. Hypnosis helped me to accept myself for what I am. His Royal Magnificence, the mighty galactic emperor of the entire universe. I mean, there's nothing wrong with being ordinary.
0: Well, those are the facts. As a final test, I allowed myself to take part in one of his group sessions this morning. Hypnotic suggestion doesn't work unless you want it to work. It certainly didn't work on me. I'm still the same attractive woman I've always been. I'm still invisible. I still have the same magic flying shoes. And all the money I earn still goes to Dr. Hypnosis, as it always did. Dr. Hypnosis, is he a miracle worker or is he a genius? I leave it up to you.
5: Enjoying an evening on the town and you've had too much to drink? If you're paralytic, pie-eyed or just plain sozzled, why not stagger into the Maj Tahal Indian restaurant? We prepare the finest traditional Indian food for the gourmet who's boxed out of his brain. Talk too loudly, swear and shout a lot in the authentic atmosphere of the Orient. Savor the delights of our delicious tandoori cuisine, or better still, spill it all over our tablecloths. Insult our staff, flick onions at one another and talk in a loud voice about Alsatians and how you know this restaurant where one was found in the fridge. The Maj Tahal Indian Restaurant. Indian food for the diner who's smashed out of his mind. Within throwing up distance of this cinema.
0: Violence erupts in Hampstead as demonstrators clash with police. Full story, Carol Heyman.
6: And what started out as a peaceable demonstration has developed into a full-scale riot.
7: Make for the
6: earth. The demonstrators claim that they are the meat.
7: We're the meat.
6: And they want to know when they're going to inherit the earth. Sir, can you present your case on behalf of the meek people of the world?
7: Our case, pal. Our case, mate. Simple. Simple case. We've been meek for too long. And where's it got us, eh? Nowhere. Nowhere. Well, we're at the end of our rope. If we don't inherit the earth by Thursday, there's going to be bloodshed, mate. Bloodshed. We're meek. We're not looking for trouble. But if trouble starts, we'll finish it. Look at me. 20 years I've been meek. Inherit the earth? Don't make me laugh. I don't even own my own house. I haven't even inherited a bit of the earth. Not even a field. Well, we want changes across the board. We're meek.
6: This is Carol Heyman being attacked in Hampstead. And it's back to the studio.
7: Meek for the earth.

0: Welcome to the Guildhall, London, where the Russian chess grandmaster Mikhail Dubček is taking on eight of Britain's top club players in eight simultaneous games of chess. To talk us through the matches, our chess expert Brian Southwood. Brian, how difficult is it for Dubček to take on eight players simultaneously?
1: Normally, for a player of his calibre, no problem at all. The complication for Mikhail is that he's playing all the games blindfold.
0: Now, this means he has to remember all the moves in each of the eight games without ever seeing the boards. Is that possible?
1: Certainly. Blindfold chess is common practice at grandmaster level, although obviously it's very taxing mentally.
0: And now, Dubček about to make his first move in the first game. Brian?
1: Pawn to king 4, his favourite opening move.
0: And this rather striking figure strides confidently on to the second game.
1: Yes. He's playing black here, and in reply to his opponent's pawn to queen 4, he plays pawn to king's knight 3.
0: And on to game 3, where he's playing the white pieces again.
1: And he's moving knight to the table by the side of the board, straight into his opponent's glass of water.
0: Is that a good move, Brian?
1: No. I think because of the blindfold, he placed the knight in the glass of water under the impression it was the bishop 3 square.
0: Well, he seems unconcerned as he strides confidently onto the fourth game.
1: And now... Now that was unfortunate. This time he's missed the pieces altogether. Instead, he's grabbed his opponent's nose and he's trying to force it down onto the queen 4 square. Probably it feels very much like a bishop.
0: He's certainly having some difficulty moving the nose, Brian.
1: Yes, but with a final tug, he smashes it confidently onto the board. Nose to queen 4. An interesting variation.
0: And this rather dashing young Russian moves boldly onto the fifth game.
1: And indeed, through the fifth game. Boldly onto the sixth.
0: Apparently his blindfold is causing him some problems, Brian.
1: Indeed. He's walked past games 6, 7, and 8, and he's now standing by the coffee hatch, ready to make his next move. And he's been served with a cup of coffee.
0: Brian, is it possible he thinks it's a chess piece?
1: I'm not sure. He's picking it up, ponders a second, allows himself a wry smile, and yet pours it contemptuously over his shoes. And now, with a majestic flourish, he strides confidently off the stage and disappears into the orchestra pit.
0: Brian, a good simultaneous display?
1: Not one of Dubček's best. Too little chess and too much clowning around.

0: Hello, this is Simon Molloy. Welcome to Critics' Corner. With me are Brian Southwood, Nick Maloney and Carol Heyman. And in Critics' Corner, we'll be looking at some of the programmes from the past 7 days on BBC Radio and Television. This week, let's start with Critics' Corner. Carol, if I can turn to you, what did you think of my introduction?
1: I'm sorry, Simon, I didn't like it. It's a well-tried formula. Welcome to Critics' Corner, Critics' Forum, Critics' whatever. And these are my guests, and this week we'll be looking at, you know, etc., etc. Mm-hmm. It's hackneyed, it's cliché-ridden. We've become desensitised, I think, to this kind of introduction. Possibly I missed something, but I very much doubt it.
0: Interesting. Brian, can I ask you, what did you think of Carol's review of my introduction?
2: First, let me say, I don't like Carol. I like her reviews even less. This one was particularly abysmal. It was vapid, uninspired and lacking in substance. By all means, attack the introduction, which I personally found juvenile and trite. But don't fall into the trap of substituting abuse for wit.
0: Nick, what about you? Any impressions of Brian's critique of Carol's review of my introduction?
3: Well, if I can just echo Brian here, I don't like Carol either, and I hate her reviews, too. But equally, I don't like Brian. I think he's a nauseating, self-important, obnoxious pinhead. I can't stand you, Simon, because you're fat. I hate the programme, I loathe myself, I detest everything and everybody. But I'd like to hear it again before I really committed myself.
4: 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That's why we have an expert from the Ministry of Defence here. With his help, we're going to formulate a Cliché nuclear survival kit.
5: People of Britain, we are all aware of the possibility of a nuclear conflict. It is therefore imperative that you familiarise yourselves with the information I'm about to give you. One day, God help us, you may need it. In the event of a nuclear attack, you will hear this warning sound.

0: That was Cliché, written by Rob Grant and Doug Naylor, with musical accompaniment by Pete Lingwood and starring Carol Heyman.
1: Rich, wholesome dinners, just like Mum used to make. Pre-cooked and pre-eaten.
0: Nick Maloney.
2: Just a minute, Batman. There's a hole in your tights. You must have caught them on something. I always think it's worth the extra money to get run-resistant.
0: Simon Malloy.
3: Hypnotic suggestion doesn't work unless you want it to work. It certainly didn't work on me. I'm still the same attractive woman I've always been. I'm still invisible. I still have the same magic flying shoes.
0: And Brian Southwood. With M1 rifles, automatic handguns and special training, we will help the zebra to help themselves.

0: Cliché.
1: Cliché was produced in Manchester by Ron McDonald.
2: Good night, Mr. McDonald.
1: Well, that's all from Cliché for another week. The Cliché crowd will be back next week with more of their own particular brand of humour. Some of you may be interested to know that a Cliché record is available from most record stores, price £4.99. A book of the series is also available, price £3.50. Also, a Cliché small wooden bucket with a stainless steel handle is on sale at Ironmongers, price £5.49. The Cliché white plastic lavatory seat with highlights from the series printed round the edge is available from most plumbers, price £8.95. 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And now we'll look forward to some of the programmes coming your way. On Saturday at 8:30, the Claude Dubois Show with special guest star American singer Caroline O'Connor.
3: That's a lovely dress you have on tonight, Caroline. Well, Caroline, this is the time in the show when my special guest star and I usually sit on a couple of tall stools and sing a little song together.
2: Oh, gee, that sounds really great, Claude.
3: Yes, yes. The problem is, what are we going to sing?
2: I'm not sure.
3: Caroline, yeah. You know what I'd really like to do?
2: No, what's that?
3: I would really like to sing one of your big hits.
2: Oh, no, really?
3: Yes, of course I would.
2: Oh, that's really sweet. Yes. Well, Claude, how about this one? I think you just might know it. This is a little hit of mine called A Song That Doesn't Rhyme.
3: A song that doesn't rhyme. But what?

0: what are the words, Caroline? What am I supposed to say?
1: Come back soon.
0: I don't know the words.
1: Okay, Claude, that's your verse.
0: Who, me?
1: Yeah, it's your verse.
0: A wingy wong. A wongy wong.
1: Hey.
0: A wongy wongy wongy wongy wongy wong.
1: What are you doing?
0: I don't know. I'm making it up.
1: Those aren't the words.
0: Dangle, dongle, dangle, wingle, wangle.
1: Listen, you're ruining my number one hit. This is a million song. This might go. You're destroying my career. Listen, it goes like this.
0: What? What do you mean? It goes like what? You're just not.

0: together now.
1: What? No.
0: Come on now. Yes, together, together. I sing my song that doesn't rhyme. Because my whole life's upside down.
1: My mother's
0: what the... Oh, God. I eat my breakfast in the evening, and I go to bed at noon. You burst my
1: Claude.
0: Come back soon. What are you doing?
1: I thought my words were
0: Listen, what are you doing? You ruined my song.
1: My words are better than your words.
0: You should have been at rehearsal.
1: You're not being paid to instruct me.
0: What are you trying to do to me?
1: Well, Sasha,
0: Listen, cut it. Excuse me.
1: You're not being paid for this. This is the last time you're ever on my show. I don't think you're going to get on
0: Parkinson's. I don't know who this person is.
2: We had a party last night. It's one of the places in a worse shape. You know how it is. You leave things overnight, takes twice as long to put them right. A bit like forgetting to watch your weight. Still, I watch mine every morning with the Kellogg's Special K breakfast. Fruit juice, black coffee or tea with lemon, a big bowl of Special K, a little milk and sugar, less than 250 calories, the lot. The Weight Watchers breakfast with Kellogg's Special K. The tasty way to help you stay trim.
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5: Do you know the one word recipe for cheesecake?

0: Ladies and gentlemen, we present The Big Business Lark by Laurie Wyman and starring Jimmy Edwards, Frank Thornton, and Gwen Cherryl. To most men, if they're asked to work in it, a garden is a loathsome thing. Gardens are something you get some other clod to look after, preferably the wife. After all, mowing the lawn and weeding is really a woman's work, and in any case, why should you pay a gardener when you assumed it was included in the housekeeping money? The only time anything about a garden appeals to a man is when there's a prospect of making money out of it. This is particularly true of Sir Charles Boniface, the managing director and chairman of British United Plastics. His firm is to manufacture polystuma sheeting for a new type of greenhouse, and the size of the order makes him an instant nature lover from the safety of his penthouse office. But not for very long, actually.
1: Now, let me get this absolutely straight. As I understand it, we have made 50,000 sheets of polystuma, 10-foot square, for Glorious Garden Greenhouses Limited.
2: Correct.
1: Yes, and all 50,000 of them have had bolt holes drilled in the wrong place.
2: It was a simple mistake. Instead of drilling the holes 14 and a half inches in, we drilled them 40 and a half inches in. Oh. The only slight snag is that's made the whole flaming lot utterly useless.
1: Well, of course it has, Edith.
3: Yes, Sir Charles.
1: Find out which of our staff drilled the holes. Give him my compliments, my good wishes for the new year, and tell the idiot he's fired.
3: Well, that won't be necessary, Sir Charles. When Mr. Frank told him the holes were in the wrong place, and he saw the warehouse stacked with all those sheets of useless polystuma, he gave in his notice and had a nervous breakdown.
1: Well, you better send in some flowers, I suppose, with a bomb in them. Well, there's nothing we can do. I mean, we'll just have to make a fresh lot with the holes drilled in the right place.
2: That has already been started, Father.
1: Oh, good.
2: I've put the staff on overtime so we can meet the delivery date. It's the other part of the problem that's the tricky bit.
1: I thought there'd be something else.
2: The main selling point of polystuma is that it is indestructible.
1: I know that.
2: How do we get rid of 50,000 10-foot square sheets?
1: Quite simple. Write it off as a tax loss.
3: I don't think Mr. Frank was talking about the loss of profit.
1: I was. Mind you, that's a heck of a lot of loot, you know. I'll just have to claim expenses for about 14 meals a day.
2: What I mean, Father, is how do we physically get rid of all those sheets of polystuma?
1: Burn it.
2: Polystuma won't burn.
1: All right, then, melt it down and use it again.
3: Once it's made, polystuma won't ever melt again.
1: What is this we're going to do, then? Eat it?
3: You can't eat it.
1: I know you can't. This is ridiculous. There must be some way of getting rid of the ghastly muck. Give the dustman 5 bob and tell him to take it away.
2: 50,000 sheets of it.
1: All right, then, splurge 6 bob.
2: Have you ever seen 50,000 sheets piled one on top of the other? That little dust car to be going backwards and forwards for 10 years.
1: I see now why you've come to your dear old dad for advice. Well, there's a perfectly simple solution which you really ought to have thought of yourself.
2: Go on.
1: Well, we've got our own destructor unit now. We'll just bung the muck in there.
2: Funnily enough, I had thought of that. I know it's the latest and toughest type of destructor, but it will never cope with polystuma.
1: Nonsense, of course it will.
3: It won't, Sir Charles.
1: Don't you get across me, woman. Of course it will. Before we bought it, I saw the demonstration. It can crush a battleship into a 6-foot bundle of scrap. Doesn't float too well afterwards. It's very uncomfortable for the sailors, too, but it can be done.
2: I, for one, am not going to risk it. That destructor cost the company a fortune.
1: So it's

0: time it started earning its keep. Right, follow me. I shall authorize it. So let's go and give the destructor its pompous tumor dinner.
1: And that is the destructor unit, Father. And this is Miss Short of our technical department, whom I believe you've met before.
0: Yes, I have indeed, yes. All 36, 22, 35 of her.
2: The first one is 37, actually, Sir Charles.
0: Bragging again. Well, I think she's been on a course. Have we got the sample of the polished tumor sheeting here?
1: We have. And when you bung it in the destructor, I want to be behind a concrete wall in a tin hat and about 5 miles away.
2: If I could be so bold, Sir Charles.
0: Of course you can, my dear. Anytime you like, but let's get the work over first.
2: What I meant, Sir Charles.
0: Got her.
1: Well, now we all know what Sir Charles meant.
2: I was about to say that as chief technician, I must warn you that even with the power it has, it just won't destruct polished tumor.
0: Oh, of course it won't. I've never heard such a fuss about nothing. If you're all in such a panic, I shall personally sign the authorization for the destructor to be used for this purpose.
1: Sign here.
0: Very well. There you are. There you are, you pair of worry guts. Now switch the infernal thing on, somebody.
2: Certainly, Sir Charles.
1: Without a round, I'd have thought it had been switched on all the time.
0: We don't any more remarks like that. Give me a hand with this sheet of polished tumor. I want to chuck it in as soon as the beastly thing gets going. Is it ready for din-din?
1: Then let's hope it's terribly, terribly hungry.
0: Right. Here goes. In with it. There you are. I told you it'd be all right.
1: And you were wrong, weren't you?
0: What happened? I mean, why has it stopped? Who switched it off?
2: You did, Sir Charles. It's jammed up completely, thanks to you.
0: Oh, don't thank me. It was nothing. I mean, anyone might. It's what? It can't have jammed up. Oi, work, blast you! Come on, work, blast you! Start up again immediately! This is your managing director and chairman thumping you. Ooh, that half hurt. Come on, I know you're in there somewhere.
3: It's no good, Father. It's had it.
0: Well, if it has, so have I. The board will go potty.
2: Well, now it's stopped smoking and I can see into it, Sir Charles. It doesn't look too desperate.
1: It may not, but he does.
0: You mean you can repair it with a pair of pliers and a bit of fuse wire and all that?
2: Oh, hardly. But it isn't a complete write-off. It'll cost about 10,000, but we should get it running again in about a month.
0: Oh, is it 10,000?
1: Why don't you write it off as a tax loss?
0: Are you out of your directorial nut? I'm already down for 14 meals a day. If I try to swing this as well, I'll have to eat at least 36 meals a day on the company, and 5 calls at that.
2: Once we've had the destructor repaired, Sir Charles, do you want us to try another sheet of polished tumor in it?
0: No, thank you all the same. Miss Short, I don't know why they call you that. She's not short of anything, really. I have a feeling that it might be as well if I tried to find some other way of getting rid of the rotten, beastly, nasty, horrible, filthy, disgusting, messy, stinking stuff.
1: And the best of British United Plastics love.
0: Oh, it's ridiculous, Edith. There's got to be a way. Other people can get rid of their rubbish. Why can't I?
4: If you're really desperate, I did have one idea of how to get rid of it.
0: Oh, no. Edith, I love you. Speak up, and if it does work, I'll buy you a new blotter.
5: Very generous.
4: Well, I merely thought, we sold the Ministry of Defense all that polished tumor armor plating for their tanks. So they might like to buy these sheets for replacements.
5: Edith, I was wrong. I don't love you. I adore you. You shall have two new blotters. Nay, nay, caution to the wind, three. Why didn't I think of it? Quick, who do we know at the Ministry of Defense?
4: Well, is that nice Mr. Sterling? He negotiated the original deal with us.
5: Get him on the phone, quick.
4: Certainly, Sir Charles.
5: Oh, little does he know it, but one of Harold's heroes is about to go shopping. It'll be one of those rare occasions when government war surplus are about to buy government war surplus.
6: Ministry of Defense, Mr. Stokes, Secretary speaking.
4: Oh, is Mr. Stokes there? I have a call for him from Sir Charles Boniface.
6: Oh, just one moment. It's 11 o'clock and he did have an urgent appointment. I'll just see if he's back.
4: Thank you.
5: Come along, Edith. Where is the twit?
4: He had an urgent appointment. His secretary's just seeing if he's back.
5: Oh, with my luck, he's probably been promoted to some other ministry that can't help.
6: Hello, sorry to keep you. Mr. Stokes has just returned from his appointment, putting you through.
4: Well, thank you. Hello?
7: Stokes here, sorry to keep you. The tea trolley lady's gone off the boil.
4: I beg your pardon?
7: I had to wait for fresh brew up. Now, what's the jolly old problem?
4: Sir Charles Boniface would like a word with you.
7: Oh, crumb. Don't tell me I've dropped my cup of char all over my bicky for him.
4: Putting him on the line now, Mr. Stokes.
5: At last. Hello, hello, Sir Charles Boniface here. Keeping well, are you?
7: I was, until about three minutes ago.
5: Splendid. I'm about to do your department an enormous favour.
7: You're resigning?
5: No. At least not yet. You remember those polystumer sheets you ordered for the tanks, remember?
7: Oh, yes, well, yes.
5: You do remember. Oh, tanks, yes. For the memory. How would you like 50,000 spares? 10-foot square with just one row of holes in them. A cancelled order, you understand?
7: Oh, I understand all right, old man. Just can't get rid of the things.
5: I was merely trying to save the country money.
7: Sir Charles, we bought polystumer tanks because they're indestructible.
5: Yes, quite.
7: In that case, why do we want spares?
5: Yes. It's a very good point, blast it. It was merely...
7: In any case, government departments don't work that way, Sir Charles. Even if we wanted them, we should still contract for brand new ones, regardless of cost.
5: Yes, now you mention it, I had noticed that tendency.
7: I mean, all the equipment we overorder and have to dispose of at rock-bottom prices must be top quality, mustn't it, old man? After all, we are British.
5: Thank you so much for telling me.
7: No, not at all. I keep you in the picture.
5: Thank you so much.
7: I say, tell you what, I just had a spitting thought.
5: Oh, congratulations. Nurture it.
7: Now, I mean, if you really are stuck with all those sheets of polystuma, we could take a few off your hands during this army maneuver we're holding on Jolly Old Salisbury Plain next week. We could use them for target practice and all that.
5: How many of the blasted things do you want?
7: Oh, well, let me see now. How many do you say you got?
5: 50,000.
7: Oh, well, in that case, perhaps you'd let us have a couple of dozen.
5: Oh, thank you. Thank you so very, very much. You've no idea what a relief that'll be.
7: We aim to please, old man. If they work as targets successfully, we might well take the rest.
5: Well, that's different. Consider them as good as their old man. And I'll be there to see they do work as well.
8: Kind of you to come down to the old plane to see this jolly old exercise and all that.
5: Drafty, isn't it? I just thought I'd say drafty there.
1: Not at all. Father wanted to, and he told me to, so I had no flaming choice.
4: Did I?
5: Oh, don't be ridiculous. Of course you had a choice. Mind you, if you'd refused, you'd have no future in the company, but I mean, you did have a choice. Well, it's drafty here, isn't it? Don't much like it out here in the open air on Salisbury Plain. When's this nasty, noisy, blasted lot going to start?
9: then?
8: We already have started, old man. We've set up your samples of polystumorized targets, and we've already discovered that small arms and cannon fire won't penetrate.
5: We knew that. You'll have to use bigger stuff than that to destroy our product.
8: Yeah, well, that's where our interest lies. Obviously, in time, a potential enemy will develop similar armor-plating polystumor, so we want our tanks equipped with something that can destroy it.
5: Well, that sounds logical. It also seems logical that a potential enemy, as you say, will then develop a similar something that will destroy our tanks. But, go on.
8: Oh, right you are, old man. Still have progress.
1: You could have fooled me.
2: And me.
5: Draft, isn't it?
2: What happens now?
5: Well, we get a draft up your whatnot here.
8: I think Lieutenant Colonel Banks here has got the answer. That's right, isn't he, Banks, old chap?
10: Yes, yes, yes. Yes, you're on with the technological department, and we reckon that this year mortar bomb here will go through that there polystumor sheet there like bah.
5: I take it the colonel came up through the ranks.
8: No, he came to us straight from Oxford.
5: Really? One must hope he was just on a day trip. All right, Binks, Bonks, Bunks, whatever your name is. Let's see what your mortar bomb can do.
10: Yes, yes, certainly. She's already loaded up and aimed and all that malarkey. I'll just get my corporal to fire the perisher.
9: Yes, sir.
10: Let her go, mate.
9: Righty here. It's a hell of a draft, isn't it?
5: My word, the modern army has changed, hasn't it?
8: Look out, it's seen it. Right, that was a bit close.
4: Well, it sort of bounced, and I don't think I want to stay for the next trial.
5: You're not the only one. The colonel's left already.
9: Here I say, what's the idea? You bent our bomb.
1: I'm sorry, Corporal. Father will pay for it.
5: Father flaming well won't. Right, pack up, both of you. It's back to London and to blazes with the picnic lunch.
4: With pleasure.
5: Thank you for all your help, Stokes, old man. Obviously, we shall have to just think of some other way of getting rid of this blasted stuff.

0: I say this much for you, Father. You certainly think big.
1: Huh?
0: Who else would have had us miles out in the Atlantic on a tug just to get rid of a few sheets of polished steel?
1: The whole thing has become a sort of challenge now. There's just got to be a way of getting rid of the wretched muck. I will not be beaten.
0: Even if it means hiding this lot so that we can sink the stuff.
1: My word, she's pitching a bit, isn't she?
0: It's
1: the principle of the draft. In any case, I didn't hire this ghastly tug. The firm did. They don't know it yet, but they did. I've charged it as marine development and research.
0: You always find a way, don't you?
1: Well, in most things, yes. But this will only work if we manage to sink the beastly stuff. You see, if we get rid of the couple of dozen sheets we've got on board today, I'll send the rest out on a dirty great tanker, dump them, and then claim on Lloyd's for loss of cargo.
0: That you certainly will not get away with.
1: Oh, I didn't mean it seriously. Although it's quite an idea, isn't it?
0: I should stick to eating your way through your tax losses. It's safer.
1: Don't be daft. If this lot goes wrong, I'll be up to 45 meals a day at least.
0: Well, you got the figure for it.
1: If you've quite finished sending me up, I'd be obliged if you'd find the captain of this lousy boat. I mean, I want to know how much further he intends to lurch me up and down.
0: Certainly.
2: Good day, Luke, and a brawn of luck.
1: Well, that came out of a hole in the deck. Who is this extraordinary idiot?
0: Just the captain, that's all.
1: Oh, good gracious. Oh, how do you do? How do you do? I didn't recognize you with your flat hat on. It's a bit stupid, isn't it? Nearly far enough out, aren't we?
3: Yeah, aye. This'll be you long off your dumping ground.
1: German, is it?
0: Well, not quite. I gather we've arrived at the dumping spot.
1: Tell those clots to sling the sheets over the side so that we can get back for a bath and a change. I'm sure I'll pong of oil and old fish forever.
0: It is a bit powerful, isn't it?
1: I don't think it's the boat, I think it's him.
3: Good evening, who?
4: I'm a woody, I am.
1: Shut up.
0: Captain, would you be so kind as to ask your men to start dumping the polished humor sheets overboard?
1: And right new, if not quicker.
3: Aye.
1: Well, we see eye to eye on that. We mean now, you thick-headed, porridge-filled, caber-bunging clot.
3: Aye.
2: Angus! Willie! Will you nick the narrable up the creek and Grandel make the Clannock Braes the new with a cargo?
1: What the hell did that lot mean?
0: Well, I've no idea, but they seem to have got the message. The first sheet of polished humor is going over the side of the new.
1: Don't you start.
0: I name this ship HMS Polished Humor.
1: Oh, and may... Frank, will you please take this mess we're in seriously?
0: I'd like to. Oh, I really would.
5: I don't think I can anymore.
1: What's the matter?
5: Look. Look for yourself. They're all floating.
1: Sink, you fool, sink. I command you. This is the managing director and chairman of the factory that made you. Sink, and that's an order. It's the humiliation of it all. Here am I in charge of a worldwide business empire, and I can't even get rid of me rubbish.
0: Couldn't you offer it to the Red Cross or the Boy Scouts or something?
1: I tried that. Just take it away and it's yours, I said.
0: What did they say?
1: Something obscene. Then they giggled at the quantity and said it again. Come in.
6: Excuse me, Sir Charles. Miss Short of the technical department's here to see you. Shall I show her in?
0: I think you'd better, Edith, and tell her to be kind to him. I don't think his blood pressure can stand much more.
6: Yes, he is a bit tulip-coloured, isn't he?
1: It is not my blood pressure. It is the sea air on that dreadful tug.
0: A nasty temper.
1: I am not in a nasty temper. I am not in a nasty temper. I never am in a nasty temper. It's just that everybody else upsets me because they're all such complete morons and utter cats. They all ought to be shot or clamped in iron. So they stop sending me up the wall, and that includes you two.
0: Now isn't in a nasty temper.
1: I am not in a nasty temper. It's just my blood pressure.
0: Send Miss Short in, please, Edith.
6: Certainly, Mr. Frank. Well, I can't imagine that her figure will calm down his blood pressure.
1: But possibly not, you daft old bird. At least my blood pressure will be rising for a good purpose. Send her in.
6: This way, Miss Short.
7: Thank you, Mr. Chalmers.
1: Come in, come in, come in, come in. Oh, you're in. Thank you so much. Perhaps you'd like to sit down.
7: No, thanks, Sir Charles. If it's all the same to you, I'd rather sit the other side of your desk.
1: Oh, spoil, spoil.
0: Here, let me get a chair for you, Miss Short.
7: Oh, Mr. Frank, thank you very
0: much. Well done, my boy. Every inch a Boniface. I couldn't have patted a what's-name better myself.
7: Obviously, it runs in the family.
1: Come on, come on, come on, come on. I'm not going to be slung on the slog heap in my own office. Let's get down to business.
0: I was trying to.
1: Now then, Miss Short, what delightful little devastation do you want to talk to me about this morning?
7: Well, I thought you'd like to know the destructor is working again.
1: Already? Well, that makes a change. I thought you said it'd take about a month to repair.
7: Yes, well, of course I was wrong. The experts came down to look at it after you'd fed that sheet of polystumer into it.
1: And the damage wasn't as bad as you thought?
7: Not exactly. They said it was beyond repair. So they put a new one in.
1: But that'll cost another blighted fortune.
0: Father?
1: Well?
0: How do you feel about 85 meals a day?
1: Oh, you're so smug. You know I signed the authority to use it, so you also know that I'm going to go for a right chop with the board. They'll have me rolls, me office, me fitted carpet, me shilling ballpoint pen for this.
0: I doubt it.
1: Why?
7: Well, the destructor has only been installed for a few weeks, and Mr. Frank and I decided to get together.
1: Yeah, I noticed that earlier.
0: Father, we looked up the original contract, and it stipulates that the machine will destruct anything.
7: Of course, they didn't realize we made polystumer, which is indestructible.
0: But after I phoned their managing director, they agreed to supply a replacement free of charge. Provided we amended the contract to exclude polystumor. Feeling better now?
1: Yes, but I mean, naturally, I realize all the time, but I obviously, I wouldn't. Thank you, my boy. Thank you. I'm extremely grateful. At least you've saved my ballpoint pen.
7: The other thing, Sir Charles, is that by working overtime, the factory has managed to turn out the new 50,000 sheets with the holes drilled 14 and a half inches in on time. They're being delivered to glorious garden greenhouses this morning.
0: Blimey, they must have worked like stink.
7: Of course, we do still have the problem of what we're going to do with the 50,000 sheets in the warehouse, Charles.
1: Oh, you would remind me of them, wouldn't you? Just as I was beginning to feel all mellow and friendly and cuddly.
0: And a lot less tulip-colored.
1: Come in.
0: Oh, it's Stanley the lift man. What is it, Stanley?
8: Well, it's him, isn't it? I don't know what to do with him, do I?
1: Stanley!
8: I found him wandering about the corridor, didn't I? I got himself lost, hadn't he? So I brought him in here, haven't I?
0: Well, we don't know, do we?
8: You said so, haven't I? You wasn't listening, was you?
0: No, we weren't, was we?
1: Stanley, I do wish you'd stop doing that.
8: I don't know what you're talking about, do I?
1: And the ghastly thing is, he doesn't. Does he? Oh, wow! One more of those and I'll lock him in his lift between floors 10 and 12 for a month.
0: Won't you?
1: You enjoy having a go at your dear old dad, don't you? I mean, just find out what the fool is talking about.
8: It's him out there. He wants to see you urgent and that. So I brought him up here, didn't I?
7: Oh, Stanley, just show the gentleman in, whoever he is.
8: Oh, for you, Mrs. Anything. Anytime. Here, drafty, ain't it?

0: Charles Boniface's office, isn't it?
1: Yes. I used to like to think it was. May we ask who you are?
0: Oh, yes, yes, yes, of course. My name's Burke.
1: Not a word from either of you two.
0: Wait, what is it? Now, I'm the chief designer from Glorious Garden Greenhouses Limited, and we have a bit of a problem. It's all my fault, of course.
2: I have a feeling this is going to be rich.
0: But it's about those polystumer sheets for the bases of our new greenhouses. I don't know what we can do about it, but you see, it seems that I've dropped a bit of a clanger.
1: Join the club.
0: Well, you see, I've only just noticed that my gal made a bit of an error at tracing the original designs. The holes for bolting the bits together should have been 40.5 inches in, not 14.5.
1: What?
0: Yes, well, I wondered if it was too late to change it.
1: What? Now it...
2: He's going tulip-colored again.
0: Naturally, my company will compensate you for my error.
2: Mr. Burke.
1: And that is no misnomer.
2: We have just had our factory working all night to deliver to you polystumer sheets with holes 14.5 inches in. They should be on the way to your factory right now.
0: Oh, crikey. But how long do you think it'll take to make a fresh lot with holes 40.5 inches in?
1: Well, funnily enough, we can deliver those from stock.
0: No, splendid, splendid. It's just one other point.
2: Here it comes.
0: If you've delivered the useless sheets to our factory, I wonder if you'd mind picking them up and getting rid of them for us.
1: No. They're all yours. I never want to see another sheet of that muck again. With all those holes in them, it's too drafty anyway. You're not charging them, so you get it. Get them out of here.

Jamie Edwards, Frank Thornton, and Gwen Cheryl have been Destructing the Big Business Lark, written by Laurie Wyman. Jimmy Edwards was Sir Charles Bodyface. Frank Thornton was Frank Bodyface. Gwen Cheryl was Edith Chalmers. Mr. Stokes was played by Alexander John. Miss Short was Elizabeth Morgan. And Mr. Burke was Nigel Graham. And the show was produced by Alistair Scott Johnston.

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1: We had a party last night. 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

0: I can offer you March the 28th or April the 12th with Dr. Adebayo, but no appointments before Christmas. Dr. Adebayo is British.
1: Excuse me.
0: I don't know exactly. I think she's got family in Somerset.
1: Excuse me, please.
0: All right, March the 28th at 3:30. Bye. Some people, yes.
1: I've come to collect a prescription.
0: No, you haven't.
1: It's for statins, not for me, obviously, as I have a low cholesterol diet. The name is Anil Gupta. My name is Beauty.
0: I don't care who you are. I don't care who he is. Prescriptions, 11 to 12:30. Can't you read the sign? It's up there in the 10 most popular languages.
1: Oh, I'm sorry.
0: They're not my rules. If you don't like it, take it up with the practice manager.
1: I can see you have a very stressful job.
0: Yes, I do. 4 months of that for one covered parking day. I've had enough.
2: One thing I have learned from my time in this country is that the British find it hard to be polite. Maybe because they are stressing about which boring shade of grey or black to wear next. So, I try to see things from their point of view. In my nursing training, we called it opening up the empathy path.
1: And I wonder who is going to pack there, eh? Not the hard-working frontline staff.
0: Oh, you're not wrong. I'll look in the prescription box. Just this once, mind.
1: Thank you.
0: There you are, my love. Oh, can I just check the postcode on that?
1: Hello, Mrs. Gupta. Yes, yes. I'm just getting them for him. Has Anil mended my suitcase? I need it tomorrow. It's the leopard print one.
0: Postcode, please.
1: All right, I heard you the first time. No, the Diane von Furstenberg one. Not the Louis Vuitton.
0: Postcode.
1: Yes, I'm on an important business call.
0: Hello, surgery.
1: The crystals have come off the handle. Eh? Look, I can't talk anymore. I'll see you at church.
0: Are you able to clear the airways?
1: Right. Where were we?
0: You're at the end of the queue. I'm dealing with patients. Have you tried turning it upside down?

0: Okay, guys, okay. We won't do that again because you all know what went wrong. Bases, that was a train wreck. Sopranos, can you learn to count before Saturday? Second alto's beauty all on your own, but awesome. Okay, here's the thing. You guys have it in you to be the best gospel choir, not just in Burslem, but in the whole of the Potteries. I want it, you want it, a certain big guy up there wants it.
1: You're going to be much longer, Wayne, because my big guy wants his tea.
0: Right, people, the wedding's at 3, so the minibus leaves at 1 on the dot. Okay, you're out of here.
2: Oh, see ya.
3: Oh, he's such a flirt.
4: Who is?
3: Worship leader Wayne.
4: I didn't notice.
3: Second alto.
4: Awesome.
3: He's married.
4: It doesn't mean anything, Mrs. Gupta. That's how people talk to each other in the music business.
3: Maybe it is, but he's in the traffic police. Anyway, he wants to think a bit more about the business of worship and a bit less about selling CDs with a photo of himself in a blouse on the front.
4: It was a raw silk Nehru shirt.
3: Yes, more like a dress than a blouse. He's a disgrace to the force. Oh,
4: half the download profits go to the church.
3: All the profits of my bungee jumps for joy go to the church. Did you leave the sponsorship forms at the doctor's?
4: Yes, and I had to queue half an hour for your son's prescription.
3: And you picked up his pills from the chemist?
4: If a man in his 30s needs cholesterol pills, it might do him good to walk to Morrison's and pick them up himself.
5: Over here, Mom. Come on, you two. I'm on a bloody double yellow here.
3: Oh, bang on time. He's a good boy. Do you know what? I think his skin's improved now the weather's better.
0: Can I offer you ladies a lift? It's only a C-class coupe, but I'm sure we can all squeeze in.
4: Oh, my God. It's beautiful.
3: Thank you, Wayne, but my son Anil's driving us home in the van.
5: Come on, this camera's here.
0: Okay, if I can't be off service, I'll see you guys at the wedding on Saturday. And Beauty, you take care of that gorgeous voice of yours.
4: Bye, Wayne.
3: Show off.
6: That's £2 worth of petrol just to rev it up. Comes out of our taxes, that. All he does is pick up cones off the motorway, thinks he's bloody Knight Rider.
3: You go in the front, Beauty, fold the seat forward and I'll climb in the back.
6: Starter's knackered. Mum, you're going to have to give us a push.
3: Come on, Beauty.
4: Oh, not again.
3: This wasn't forecast.
4: Tempted as I was by worship leader Wayne's offer of a lift in his dry and reliable car, with its ability to light up the road underneath in blue, pink if you are stationary, it would have been a mistake to accept. Ah, his wife is plain and it would have made her jealous. It may be useful to other ambitious African girls reading my story to know that, sadly, British males are not the gentlemen of myth. The ones who are taken are often philanderers, and the single ones are usually single for good reasons, such as satellite sport addiction or having a face like a pizza.
7: Coming!
4: And as I've learned in my time as a carer, the older ones are no better. So I'm always nervous when I visit the Featherdown agency to find out where they are going to send me and which particular elderly gentleman is to have the pleasure of pinching my bottom next.
7: Well, it's two ladies, friends.
4: Oh, that's nice.
7: Yes, lovely cottage. 2 barley-twist chimneys and 25 acres, which is rather the problem. Miss MacLeod is finding it all a bit much. Wobbly pins.
4: Yeah, I'm telling you, Sally, I don't do farming. I was backed into a corner by a cow when I was 12, and I'm not taking the risk.
7: No, it's just a bit of respite care until the leg heals. Anyway, it's not a farm. It's a small holding.
4: A cow wouldn't know the difference. A cow is a cow the world over. What's the matter with the other lady?
7: Oh, Miss Snow's thoroughly sound in wind and limb, but frightfully busy. She's Lord Lieutenant of the county.
4: A soldier. Sounds just as dangerous.
7: Honestly, Beauty, they're both utterly charming, sharp as tacks. It's a super little job. You get your own bathroom, and best of all, no danger of unwelcome attention in the posterior department.
8: Do you know what? I'm going celibate.
7: Oh, dear. Disappointing night at the Big Easy Oyster Shack.
1: All over by 9:30.
7: It doesn't drink, won't eat meat, kept going on about his gap year. I'd have been better off at home when me box set of the wire.
4: It's for the best, Karen. You are barking up the wrong tree if you look for happiness with a man who doesn't eat meat.
7: Why are we going wrong, eh, Beauty? He must be out there, the one.
4: Karen, you are an independent businesswoman. You do not need a man.
7: Tell you what I do need. 25 grand's worth of living care contracts. That'll keep me warm at night. Talking of which, where are we sending you, Beauty?
8: Miss Snow and Miss MacLeod.
7: That's a bit of a doss for Beauty, isn't it?
4: Well, I think I deserve a doss after the way I coped with Mr. Fletcher and Miss O'Reilly in Ashbourne. 160 years of disgusting thoughts between them.
7: But what happens when we get another difficult job in? You know, a 5-star wanderer, in and out of Halfords with his pants on his head. That's what I need my best people for, not poncing about in the country, croquet on the lawn and more tea, Vicar.
8: I'm afraid I've booked Beauty for the week now.
7: I'll tell you what, they got the right idea, them two. No men in that setup.
4: I can't wait to get there. I might move in for good.
8: Now stop it, you two. I won't have any more of this defeatist, all men are dreadful bra-burning talk.
7: Who needs a bra with these babies? Guaranteed uplift for the next 10 years or me money back.
9: So, recycling under there, twin tub in the scullery, washing day Wednesday. Not that there's a tremendous amount of it. We tend to rub through our smalls in the sink out there.
4: Oh, you've got an agar, Miss Snow.
9: Well, call me Nancy. We don't stoke her up till after Christmas. The belling's fine. 2 rings are ample for us.
4: What would you like me to do about shopping?
9: For that, we need the menu list, without which all is lost. Meals for each day of the week on here. It's fairly self-explanatory.
4: Monday, chick pots veg.
9: Chicken, potatoes and veg. Anything green and boilable will do.
4: Oh, I see. Tuesday, mince pots veg. Wednesday, sam pots veg. Thursday, ham pots veg.
9: And so on until the crack of doom.
4: And cake fruit yolk every day.
9: Choice of, yes. We're creatures of habit, I'm afraid. Nigella would have a heart attack if she saw this, if her arteries aren't clogged up enough already. It's really just a bit of fetching and carrying while Joan's leg's wonky.
4: And her dressing needs changing, eh?
9: Yes, twice a day, if you can make her sit down for more than 5 seconds. Now, I'm out and about a fair bit, obviously. Supposed to be retired, but use it or lose it.
4: Is this a photo of you with Princess Diana?
9: Yes. That's when we got the new activity centre.
4: Oh, my God, oh, my God, oh, my God. That's Alan Titchmarsh. Is he as charming in real life?
9: Oh, gorgeous man. That was taken when he came to open the climbing wall at the library.
4: So this is what the Lord Lieutenant does. Meet celebrities of the TV.
9: Perhaps not what Edward VI had in mind when he ratified the office of Great Seal. Yes, but it's certainly a very exciting part of the job now.
4: Have you met Colleen and Wayne?
9: Oh, rather. I nabbed them for my knife crime committee. Look at his bit.
4: And Miss MacLeod, which is she in these photos?
9: No. Joan's far too busy for this kind of carry-on.
4: Oh? What does she do?
9: Well, the garden.
10: Hello, visitor, Nancy.
9: Come and have a cup of tea, Joan, and meet Beauty.
10: Hello. Can't have bossed me about, have you?
4: Would you like me to have a look at your leg, Miss MacLeod?
10: Joan. No, I'm not stopping. Got to make a start grubbing up the hedge in the bottom paddock.
4: We shouldn't leave it too long because you've got quite a bit of muck on that bandage.
9: That's nothing to what's ingrained in the trench coat. Stop fussing about the hedge, dear. Leave it to Mr. Lewis.
10: He's not up to it.
9: Neither are you.
4: If you are friends with Alan Titchmarsh, maybe he could help you out.
10: Who?
9: Beauty was asking about the photos.
10: Oh, crikey. You did get the albums out, too. Bore the poor lass to tears, why don't you? But she's only just got here. Is that your boyfriend dropped you off?
4: No, it's my landlady's son. I pay him to drive me sometimes. It is a business arrangement.
10: Nice of you to give him a push start down the lane. Not many cabbies get that.
4: I wish he would get rid of that old van. It's what we call a skolokolo back home.
9: That's a Shona word, isn't it?
4: How do you know?
9: Mambo Georgie, Waisha, Anuwaro Murudun, Maidango Arevitatiran.
4: Oh, that's amazing. Masha Uramayre.
9: Tatiana.
4: You have such a good accent.
1: Oh.
4: Joan, do you speak Shona?
9: No. It's a ravishing language, isn't it?
10: How long is she staying?
4: Even though what Miss Snow told me was that King George V is in love with her auntie's cockerel, it is unusual to find an English person who speaks my language. I think her Shona teacher was enjoying a joke at her expense, just like God was when he sent the likes of Miss Snow's family to the hottest places on earth with only a pair of shorts, some marmalade, and no factor 15. But we must all come to terms with wherever the Lord chooses to lead us. In my case, to a bedroom that feels like January, even in the height of summer. Hey. I couldn't wait to tell my friend Mo Blessing of the extraordinary world I've entered. She's a fan of Alan Titchmarsh and has read all his novels.
11: Asolo kwana deal or no deal. Mo Blessing. Defonere back. Call me back. Bye.
4: I know she screens her calls. Personally, I do not think it is nice. Friendship is about being there for others when they need you. Like Miss Snow and Miss McLeod, who have supported each other through thick and thin for 52 years.
9: Joan, you can't roquet from there. If you're fit enough to play, you're fit enough to play by the rules.
10: Oh, bugger off. You're not in the magistrate's court now. Oh,
4: tea time. I thought we'd have it out here, as it's my last day.
9: Good idea. It'll give Joan a chance to recover her temper.
10: Funny how you always want a break when you're losing.
9: I'm not losing. The only losers are cheats, Joan.
4: Well, this is nice. Tea and cake on the lawn. It's like a traditional English garden party. So, well, I'll just let it brew a little bit longer. Oh, who is this man on the tea cozy? What a lot of jewelry he's wearing.
10: Henry VIII. He was another one who changed the rules to suit himself.
4: Oh, yes. The fat rapper on Britain's Got Talent, huh?
9: No, but he did compose Greensleeves. But better known as King of England and Basher-up of the Monasteries.
10: And for chopping off six of his wife's heads.
4: What?
9: No, this cozy was presented to me when I opened the extension to the National Trust gift shop at Chugborough.
4: The man is a wife murderer, and you have put his face on a tea cozy.
10: That's the monarchy for you. Right, I'm off. Make sure Lewis is getting his steaks in properly.
4: Joan, you should give your leg a rest now, eh? And it would be a shame to get mud on those clean ski pants.
10: Here, Beauty, take my mallet. And try not to knock her block off.
9: Gosh, it's the absolute end. Manners were never her strong point, but she's getting worse.
4: It is very difficult when you are ill and you are used to being an active person. But it's hard for you too. Your job is stressful. Oh, making chit-chat with well-known people all the time. And if you are not being supported at home, it's not just you that suffers. It's the celebrities as well, eh?
9: What a very unusual girl you are.
4: I have had professional training, but I am naturally empathic.
9: You certainly are.
4: I'm going to have to turn Henry inside out. I can't stand that murderous fat face looking at me.
9: Quite right. That's enough doom and gloom. Let's have a game of croquet.
4: I've never done this before.
9: Oh, don't worry. It's quite instinctive. I'm sure you'll pick it up.
4: Oh, like this?
9: Now, if you grip the shaft just a little lower.
4: Mm-hmm.
9: And swing.
4: Oh, I hit it too hard. It's got in the bushes.
9: Well, we'd better go and find it then.

0: It is always joyous to be singing at a wedding. It's easy to become cynical about relationships when you have just been touched on the behind in the bushes by the Lord Lieutenant of Staffordshire. Oof. I do not judge Miss Snow for being tempted by the sight of me in a denim halter neck on a lazy summer's afternoon. But I hope the incident will not come between her and Miss MacLeod. Inappropriate physical contact can never be excused, not in the bushes, and certainly not at a wedding reception where, I'm sorry to say, something similar happened between a member of the Burslem Hope Choir and its worship leader, Wayne.
1: So I said, if ambition's a sin, Pastor, I'm on the motorway to hell, and I'm taking this choir with me.
2: Oh, Wayne, you are wasted in the traffic police. You should be on the telly, eh? I'm sorry, Wayne. I didn't mean to. Let me get a cloth.
3: It's all right. It's a silk shirt. It will dry quickly.
2: No. It's Diet Coke. It will stain. We need to get some water on it.
3: Honestly, it's fine.
2: There.
3: Oh.
2: Oh, I'm sorry, I'm soaking you. It's such a nice shirt. And it's got a bit see-through.
3: Please, just stop rubbing it.
4: Can I help at all?
3: No, thank you, Mrs. Gupta. Okay, just spotted the father of the bride. Better give him our invoice.
4: What was going on there?
2: I spilled Wayne's drink down him and I was trying to get the stain off and I just kept rubbing his chest and now he thinks I'm romantically interested in him.
4: There's a simple way around that.
2: I'll have to stop coming to choir.
4: No, just make him think you're spoken for.
2: Oh, how?
4: Well, if he could see you and Anil spending a bit more time together...
2: No way.
4: Then Wayne would realize you're looking elsewhere.
2: That is brilliant.
4: I know you and Anil haven't got a huge amount in common.
2: That doesn't matter.
4: But you both like Nando's.
2: Exactly.
4: And you watch the Killers of the Deep DVD together.
2: The one on the Stingrays was brilliant.
4: So, next choir practice, you leave early to go night fishing with Anil at the reservoir.
2: Great. Is it all night?
5: Well, it doesn't sound that bad to me.
2: I touched his chest, Sally. A lot.
5: Good girl. Does it wax? Oh, Karen, honestly.
6: Grooming, very important in a man. They expect us to be clean and tidy, don't they?
5: I remember I had the most fearful crush on this chap, Dennis.
6: Hope you're over that one, Sal. Dennis?
2: Yeah, I don't have a crush on Wayne. I'm just worried that he might think I have a crush on him. He's married. I'm not interested. That is all.
6: Right. You haven't got a crush on him. Think we got that.
5: Lovely blue eyes. They matched his uniform.
6: Milkman.
5: Flight Lieutenant. I kept his shaving water in a bottle.
2: What?
5: Till Mummy threw it away. Never forgave her for that. So cruel.
2: The thing is, what is to be done? Should I text him an apology or write him a letter? Or leave the choir? Or maybe I'll just have to move away.
5: No. Oh, God, don't say that. No, please.
6: Oh, right, shut up. Look, babes. You've got nothing to apologise for. You're gorgeous, you're talented, and what's more, you are never going to find a better agency to work for than Featherdown.
2: Yes, I know.
6: Otherwise, what's that Stoke Chamber of Commerce Do the Business Award doing on the wall?
2: Perhaps the best thing would be to send him a teddy. Hey, one of those with a sorry on his little T-shirt. I've seen them in Clinton's.
6: Leave it, sweetheart. I've made a right knob of myself at plenty of weddings. That's what happens. Get over it. Move on.
2: That's why I came in. I need another live-in job this week. And by the way, Sally, you were wrong about the unwelcome attentions from those ladies.
5: Really? Well, you have to admire their vim.
2: Yeah, he's all right. But I need to get out of town, otherwise, well, I'm looking at Wednesday night on the banks of Bosley Reservoir.
5: Featherdown. Hello, Miss MacLeod. How goes it down the farm? In the shed, you say? Oh, how can we help? Beauty, there's a problem with Miss Snow.
7: There you are, Neil. I've done you sandwiches for tonight. I've washed your fishing nets and your rod bags are by the door.
8: Stools and cushions?
7: In the van. And I've done a separate box of sandwiches for Beauty.
8: That's my maggot box, Mum.
7: It's all right. I've disinfected it. And don't forget, when you pick Beauty up from the choir, worship leader Wayne has got to see you driving off together.
8: What are you talking about?
7: Right.
2: That's it. I'm off.
4: Off where?
2: There's an emergency come up at work, so I can't be at choir this evening or go fishing with you and Neil.
3: Oh, no worries. I mean, to be honest, it's a bit of a squeeze with me and Steve under one umbrella, and there's only two stools, so you'd have to sit on the bank.
7: But I've put a blanket in for Beauty and a crunchy bar and my mat.
2: Oh, I'm sorry. Oh, I'll take the crunchy, though.
7: Bye. Bye, Beauty. I'll let you know what feedback Wayne gives us about your performance last Saturday.
9: Oh, she's been in the shed since you left. She won't talk to me. She won't come out.
2: Has she gone off the rails like this before, Jill?
9: Oh, yes, it's the 60s all over again.
2: Oh, dear. I feel responsible, but honestly, Jill...
9: Oh, don't worry. She told me what happened in the bushes. Probably perked her up. Let's face it, I look like the back end of a baler.
2: Don't put yourself down, Joan. You have very pretty eyes. You just need the right accessories to bring out the flecks of hazel in them.
9: It's something you said to her. She's not eating either. Look at these trays. Not touched a thing.
2: Chick pot's veg too. That's her favorite. Let me try. Hello? Miss Snow? Nancy?
10: Is she with you?
9: I'll leave you to it. Good luck.
2: No, I'm on my own. Woo! It's cold out here. Woo. Thank you. Now, what's all this about?
10: Nothing.
2: Well, one thing I do know is that people do not lock themselves in a shed and leave their strawberry yog for nothing.
10: Oh, what's the point?
2: What's the point of what?
10: Everything. You said my job was making chit-chat with celebrities, and you're absolutely right. It's a complete waste of time.
2: Oh, how can being the Lord Lieutenant of Staffordshire be a complete waste of time? No, you are the monarch's representative in the county.
10: Who shakes hands with people off the Gogglebox.
2: It is a vital role. You are a focus for the community, and you make ordinary people feel good about themselves. What could be more important than that?
10: Oh, bugger it. What's she doing out there?
2: What do you think? Joan's worried about you.
10: She'd be delighted if I chucked it in. Never been to a single official engagement since I became Custos Rotulorum.
2: Joan, into this shed now, please.
9: What?
2: I've decided to make an intervention. Now, Nancy, what's the next official appointment in your diary?
10: I don't know.
9: It is to open a covered parking bay at the doctor's on Thursday.
2: There you are. You see, she does take an interest. Now, here's what's going to happen. You are going to open that covered parking bay and you will not be on your own. Isn't that right, June?
9: Yes. Curtis, the technician of casualty, is supposed to be there.
2: You're not serious.
10: She doesn't want to come.
2: How do you know?
10: Because she never does.
9: You never asked me.
10: I didn't think I had to.
9: Well, how am I supposed to know?
2: Well, she's asking you now.
9: No, she's not.
10: Yes, I am, you boneheaded old bat.
9: You are what?
10: Asking you if you will accompany me to the opening of the new covered parking bay as my consort.
9: I'm taking the wiener to the abattoir on Thursday.
2: Some conflicts are beyond the powers of even the most gifted people persons. But I was happy to stay an extra week with Miss McLeod and Miss Snow. It got me out of another date at the reservoir with Anil and took my mind off the business with Wayne and his chest.

0: me out of another date at the reservoir with Anil and took my mind off the business with Wayne and his chest. The prickly flushes of embarrassment were now only coming once every 12 minutes. Miss McLeod's recovery had suffered a setback after the showdown in the shed, but my therapeutic skills brought an improvement, and by Wednesday, I had managed to get the ladies eating together, shep pie and jam roll pole. Come the morning of the covered parking bay opening, though, it was still far from certain who was and who wasn't going to be fastening their seatbelts in the official Prius.
1: What's that you're wearing round your neck, Joan, dear? Is it tinsel?
2: It's a Donatello.
0: Donatella, Versace. It's a copy of the Silver Shrug Myling Class War for the Children of Courage Awards. I got it at the PDSA shop.
2: Do I look like mutton?
1: No, of course not. It looks jolly cheery on this gloomy old day. Suits you?
2: I wasn't sure. But beauty knows what she's about. Bloody glad you're coming with us.
0: Well, we don't want to risk another fall, do we?
2: Oh, not bothered about that. I've been stuck on me Todd with the mare. He's a right wazzock.
0: I'm getting anxious. I've been reading up on ceremonial protocol in Wikipedia, but it doesn't mention covered parking bays.
1: It's really very simple. You pass along the receiving line, shake hands, ask them what they do, how long they've been doing it, then move on. Never wait for the answer. It's always complete twaddle.
2: Got a police reception anyway.
1: Oh, I hope it's lovely Sergeant Patterson in charge of crowd control again.
2: Is he the good-looking one?
1: He certainly is. Gets his fair share of attention, according to his wife. Told me some desperate floozy tried to tear Wayne's shirt off at the wedding last week.
3: Good morning, Miss Snow.
1: Hello, Wayne. This is Miss Joan McLeod. And this is...
0: I think I'll wait in the car.
2: Don't leave me now.
1: This is Miss Alonga. Oh, look, Joan, the mayor's here. You can show him your Donatello.
3: Hello, beauty.
0: What do you do and where do you come from?
3: Don't you recognize me in my uniform?
0: Have you come far today?
3: It's me, Wayne.
0: Well, it's been fascinating talking to you, but...
3: Beauty, we sing in the same choir?
0: I don't think so. You must be thinking of some other desperate floozy.
3: I never said desperate. I think you're great.
0: How dare you? Now, if you'll excuse me, I have to go and talk to Curtis of Casualty.
4: Beauty of Britain starred Jocelyn G. Essien, with Indira Joshi, Rosemary Leach, Felicity Montague, Anne Reed, Javon Prince, Nicholas Sanderson and Paul Sharma. The music was performed by the West End Gospel Choir. It was written by Christopher Douglas and Nicholas Sanderson. The producer was Talusha Galani.
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2: Ladies and gentlemen, we present The Navy Lark, written by Lawrie Wyman and George Evans, and starring Stephen Murray, John Pertwee, and Leslie Phillips. The French have a wonderful way with words. For instance, take ooh la la. Well, everybody understands a bit of ooh la la, except my wife.
3: He's right, you know, Chief.
2: Is it?
3: Yeah, take the French word avoir du poing.
2: Mm-hmm.
3: Now, my comic gave the derivation of that particular word last week. It's all broken down.
2: Like yourself?
3: Yeah. No. No, I mean, the word avoir du poing, translated into bits, is av, meaning to have. Well, the French dropped the H. Avoir, meaning to see, and du, meaning all that damp stuff on the grass, and poing, meaning terribly, terribly small garden peas.
4: I see, sir. In that case, avoir du poing means I know that you've disgraced yourself in my garden because the grass is all wet.
2: Now, as you might have gathered with all this interest in foreign languages, HMS Troutbridge is due to make a courtesy visit to France, although up to now, the crew don't know it. However, one cunning, disreputable, fuzz-faced old member of the Pertwee family does. Uncle Ebenezer.
5: Nutty! Nutty, you old fool! Where are you, you bristle-mushed old twit?
6: Watch it, Johnsy boy.
5: Watch it, Nutty.
6: Here, when you come in through that door, did you see any froggies lurking about outside?
5: Froggies?
6: Yeah, French froggies.
5: Stun me. Don't tell me they're sending a trade mission over to inquire if your emporium has got to join the common market.
6: No, not likely. Yeah. Mad Pierre is sending a mission over, all right, but it's to play football with Ed in the High Street.
5: Mad Pierre?
6: Yeah.
5: Blimey, you haven't been potty enough to get on the wrong side of him.
6: Well, it's purely a slight financial misunderstanding.
5: Yeah, you never paid him for the last lot of smuggled booze, I suppose.
6: Well, you could put it like that. On the other hand, no other way of putting it.
5: What's it? Good morning.
6: Yeah, come back here. You're in it too, you know.
5: Hey, how did that happen?
6: Well, when we was chatting,
5: yeah?
6: I sort of accidentally let it slip that you was my partner.
5: Hey?
6: Yeah, that I was waiting for you to cough up your share before I could pay him.
5: You disgusting unwashed heap of old clothes. What do you want to tell him a thing like that for?
6: Don't panic, Johnsy. Because I've got it all sorted out.
5: Yeah?
6: I've put the bite on your posh cousin Peregrine in the Ministry of Defence and arranged for Troutbridge, Admiral Fafont Bittux and his personal motor yacht to go over to Dieppe for a week. Once you're over there, I've arranged with Mad Pierre for you to deliver 3 shiploads of booze across the channel from Dieppe to New Haven, free of charge.
5: Charming. How do I get it across?
6: What do you think the Admiral's personal motor yacht's there for?
5: Of course! Of course, the Admiral won't notice a little thing like that's missing, will he?
6: Of course not. He'll be doing one shipload a night, so it'll be dark, won't it?
5: It's still possible that he may notice as he staggers out of his estaminet and steps 22 foot down into the water onto where the deck of his boat ought to be.
6: No, he won't, Johnsy, because he'll be having a kip in Mad Pierre's calf, where you've slipped him a Mickey Finn.
5: Oh, have I?
6: Yeah.
5: But what happens if Commander Murray and Mr. Phillips are with him?
6: Expense no object. Bang on the Mickey Finn each as well.
3: Cheers, Commander Murray, or as the locals say, bon chance.
7: So, derrière's up, Mr. Phillips.
3: You know, it's jolly nice of the chief to stand us these drinks every night. I don't know how he can afford it.
7: It's probably come to some arrangement with the owner of this estaminet.
3: Arrangement?
7: Yes. The only thing that baffles me is what's missing from Troutbridge that we haven't noticed that he's flogged to Mad Pierre to pay for all this food.
3: Of course, the Pertwee family motto is see it, whip it, flog it, forget it.
7: Yes, why?
3: Or alternatively, now you see it, now you don't, and never will again.
7: Very puzzling. The wardroom silver hasn't gone?
3: No.
7: The gilt frame round the picture of the late Admiral Troutbridge in my cabin hasn't gone?
3: No.
7: All my civilian clothes haven't gone? Even the alcohol in the compass is still there.
3: I say, we have been tied up for 3 days, so the ship hasn't moved. You don't think he's stolen our propellers for scrap metal?
7: Hardly. But to be on the safe side, I'll send the diver down in the morning.
3: Oh, well, let's enjoy his hospitality while we can. Incidentally, sir, have you noticed how jolly relaxing the air is over here? I've never slept so well.
7: Now you come to mention it, neither have I. I miss Rita, of course.
3: Oh, yes.
7: Just to think that round about now, those delicate little hands of hers will be grasping a shovel. And mucking out, bouncing Betty's stables. I wish I could be with her.
3: Now, steady, sir, steady. This is no time to break down, sir. Mustn't be a crybaby in front of foreigners.
7: No, I'll be all right. It's just that I'm such a sentimental fool at times.
3: Chap can't help a chap's nature. Look on the bright side, sir. Only 3 more stable mucking out days and you'll be home.
7: Mm. You're right, good man. You know, talking about the air being relaxing over here, I got so tired every night, I haven't even remembered leaving here and going back to the ship.
3: Now, it's funny that, neither have I. But every morning I wake up in my cabin bunk with Mr. Bruin.
7: Hmm?
3: Mr. Bruin. My teddy. But I do keep having these terrible nightmares. I think I'm fighting Captain Povey to the death because I'm in love with his wife, Ramona.
7: Now, that's what I really call a nightmare.
3: Snag is, when I wake up, I find I've been punching the living sawdust out of Mr. Bruin. It takes me hours to sew him up again.
8: Oh, you get out of the way, Pertwicky, or whatever your name is. I'm going to burst like a blasted parched penguin.
9: Right, I'll see to it at once, sir. If you care to join Commander Murray and Mr. Phillips as usual. 3 specialities of the Maison coming up.
8: About blasted time, too. Well, get a move on, or I'll drink somebody else's.
9: Garcon! Who is the Vance Potipier? Don't worry, he's at the bar. Hello, Horn Soyabean, their chair. As you can see, our 3 narwhals are in again.
10: Ah, bon. Here are the 3 specials. You wish them bonne nuit for me, huh?
9: Oh, yes. Merci, very much. And tell your froggy stretcher bearers to stand by. This shouldn't take long.
10: I still say you are overdoing it. 3 trips wipes out the debt, huh? There is no need to make a 4th tonight.
9: Oh, yes, there is. This loudest smuggle is Pertwee's personal perks.
10: Don't you forget my cut, or else...
9: Oh, I know. Or else Pertwee's head will be in a semi-final replay. Yeah, well, excuse me, monsieur.
11: Excuse me. Pardon me, mademoiselle.
9: With or without apple sauce?
11: Good evening, officers and gents all assembled. The drinks are on the house as usual, sir.
10: At last.
11: My pleasure, I'm sure, sir. Give me a shout if you want seconds.
8: I say, have you idiots noticed how relaxing the air is over here?
9: One drink and I go out like a light.
7: Yes, funny you should say that, sir. We were just saying, we don't even remember leaving here at night.
3: You're absolutely right. I've noticed that when I wake up in my cabin, even Mr. Bruin's still got his eyes shut. And he never oversleeps as a rule.
8: You're lucky. At least you wake up in your cabin. I'm supposed to be sleeping on the yacht. Every morning I wake up on Troutbridge. Monday night I seem to have slept in your boiler room. Tuesday night it was a chain locker. Last night...
11: Well, I prefer to forget where I slept last night.
8: My word, I didn't half-bang my head on the wash basin when I woke up. Anyway, cut the cackle, I'm thirsty. Here's mud in your forecastle.
7: Yeah, absent friends.
3: Yes, including Mr. Bruin.
8: Well, good night.
3: Blimey, that was quick. Christopher Robin didn't even have time to kneel down at the foot of the table.
7: As a matter of fact... It's almost Betty Byers. Oh, come on, chaps. The party's ready just now. Beginning.
12: Oh, dear.
7: Oh, I'm sure.

0: Better, stop it, stop it.
1: Henry Purvis.
0: What? Not guilty, my lad. Who put the light on? Oh, it's you, Ramona, my love. Good morning.
1: It is not morning. It is the middle of the night. It's 10:30.
0: Oh. Then why did you wake me up?
1: Because you were smiling in your sleep. And I'm not having you enjoying yourself behind my back.
0: Oh, but I wasn't, Rachel. I mean...
1: Just as I thought. That settles it. Out of bed this instant. You stand by the window and count the empty milk bottles on the doorsteps until your bald head goes back to its normal colour.
0: But it is its normal colour.
1: Don't you snap at me. It's a bright pink. And for your information, that's a dead giveaway.
0: Very well, my love. 1, 2, 3.5 pints. 4.5, 5.5, 6.5 for the cream bottle. Or is it the other? Okay, I'll not have to start again. 1, 2, 3.5
1: Cease counting while I answer my Ramona paid for telephone. Ramona Purvis residence. Ramona Purvis speaking from our boudoir. Who wishes to converse?
2: Hello, Missy. This is intelligent speaking. Is Captain Toby there?
1: He had better be.
2: Let me hold him. Well, Commander Bracewell would like to work with
1: him. That is completely out of the question. He is far too busy standing at the window counting milk bottles.
2: Is he? That's funny. He's got the same hobby I have. And they say I've got it. Well, I'm sorry to interrupt him, but this is urgent.
1: No, very well. Just at once. Tell Commander Bracewell to be brief.
2: Come.
1: Henry, permission to speak and hark at my Ramona paid-for telephone.
0: Oh, thank you, my love. Captain Purvis speaking.
3: Bracewell of intelligence, hello, man. Oh. My word, you could be really in it this time. What? Plus, you've got a little nest egg put by because your pension's as good as gone.
0: What?
3: I like. Bags of panic. Wouldn't be in your shoes for all the takeaway Chinese food in England.
0: Commander Bristol, will you please tell me what's wrong? What's happened?
3: Well, we're not quite sure, but you're the one responsible for Troutbridge towing Admiral Pathonkvitek's motor yacht over to Dieppe. Had some toffee-nosed chap from Customs and Excise on the blower, and they've seen the Admiral's yacht sneaking into New Haven and back to Dieppe again for the last 3 nights. They're suspected of smuggling.
0: Smuggling? Admiral Pathonkvitek's? That's impossible.
3: Want to bet? They're keeping a special watch out for it tonight. If it has been smuggling, your court-martial should be rather fun. Sleep well. Doodly-bye.
0: No. Commander Bracewell, wait. Hello. There you are. I'm Simon McTavish. That'll put a smile on your Scottish whoosh. You, Ivan, strike ahead.
4: I dinna like it. I tell you, Chief, as sure as the sun never sets on the Laird Sporran, I can sense the gloom and darkness in the air all about us. And I can tell you by the chieftain's claymore, we're going to get necked the next.
0: What exhilarating company you are, McTavish.
4: Smuggling for 3 nights was risky enough, but mark my words. By being greedy and making this fourth trip, as a typical ignorant Englishman, you have sassanakered yourself. Aye, laugh if you will. But I ken the time at the Highland Games when young Charlie McSwell of the McSwells was hell-bent on showing his prowess with his caber. In front of the milling crowds. I said, dinna do it, Charlie. Dinna do it. Your caber's too big.
0: I take it Charlie did himself an unfortunate.
4: That he did. With his caber upright. He ran forward a few steps and tossed it in the air.
0: Well, isn't that what you're supposed to do?
4: Aye, but you're also supposed to let it go. Poor Charlie didn't. The record book shows that Charlie threw the caber 9.5 inches. And the caber threw Charlie 125 yards.
0: Well, good for Charlie.
4: Aye, he did not heed my advice, and neither did you. And like poor Charlie, I think you're about to regret it.
0: God, the customs note. You and your comical caper chat, I never noticed them.
5: I'm coming aboard to inspect you.
0: Stone me another load of porridge. Oh, dear, look at his shame. But when he spots all those bottles of booze below, swear blind, they're cough lictors.
4: Aye, aye, aye.
5: Close the look. We're coming alongside now.
6: Right. With or without your permission. As a customs officer, I intend to search your motor yacht from stem to stern, Admiral for Fun Buttocks.
0: Admiral who? Oh, yes. Yes, of course. You mean me? Yes. Help your gold bleed itself, Mr. Customs Officer, gentlemen. Be my guest.
6: I intend to.
4: When you find the brandy, it's cufflinks.
6: Thanks very... Wait a minute. That's the voice of a McTavish, if ever I hear one.
4: And that's the voice of a McBitty. If ever I heard one.
7: Hello. It's piss walls for two, breakfast for one, and dirty Scottish words at 20 paces.
4: And I'm telling you now for nothing, Chief. And that comes hard for a Scotsman. You'll get no mercy from a McBitty.
7: No, it's not. That's cough lictus. You see? I need lots of the stuff. It'll have me write his name pins in no time at all.
6: Admiral for Funk Buttocks, I'm seizing your cargo to have it analyzed. I'm also impounding your yacht and taking it to New Haven to have it searched thoroughly. And the result of these investigations, it'll be decided what further action will be taken in the courts.
7: I see. Well, if you're intending to impound my yacht, I'm warning you as an admiralship. Such an action is going to turn dead nasty on you.
6: And in what way would that be, may I ask?
7: By all means. At 10 a.m. tomorrow morning, my yacht and I are due to welcome aboard the French Minister of Defense, with or without his portfolio. Mr. Rumpidoo. And if Mr. Rumpidoo come aboard, I wouldn't bet half a hot haggis on your future employment.
6: Well, fast yourself, Admiral. I must do my job, but as soon as we get to New Haven, I'll put my entire staff to search your yacht as fast as possible, and providing we find no further contraband, rest assured that you and your yacht will be back in Dieppe in time.
8: And that, Your Worship, is the accused solicitor, concludes my case. For the defense of the accused. Admiral Funk Buttocks. In fact, I'd go farther and claim that in the interest of justice. In justice, he has no case to answer to us. In brief, the defense rests.
7: Yes, sir, well, thank you very much indeed for your endless summing up, Peabody. There are times when I think that you've been soliciting for too long. Now, my fellow JPs and myself will now converse in an effort to reach a decision. Well, what do you think, Mr. Clayton Grafton?
9: Guilty, definitely. Fine £5 and 30 shillings damages awarded to the council to cover the costs of the paint needed to paint out that word on the outside wall of the public library.
7: Stupid old fool. That was the first case. You've been nodding off again. We're talking about Admiral Funk Buttocks on a charge of smuggling.
1: Oh, never mind about him and this case. Let's get on to the next one. It's rape.
7: Now, steady, Miss Pitchford. Steady. In a moment. All good things are worth waiting for.
1: But I've read the affidavits. It's going to be absolutely super. It's going to make Casanova look like Crossroads.
7: Now, calm down, Miss Pitchford. Calm down. All in enjoy it all the more when we get to it. Well, I've done that. I had a word with the clerk of the court, who wants to get away to the local operatic society's performance of Old Calcutta. You'll remember that we licensed that last week along with the Mikado. And it's his opinion that we can't give a verdict on this smuggling charge until we know the analyst's report on the brandy from the public laboratory.
10: All right, you three idiots up there, what's the blasting verdict?
7: It is our opinion that we can't have one on this case, so bail is renewed for 2 weeks.
1: Oh, lovely. Next case. Oh, this is going to be fun. What did you think of Casanova, Mr. Crichton Crofton?
9: Guilty. Fine, £5.
4: Of course, the whole thing is ridiculous. If I'd been in court defending the Admiral, it would have been a very different story.
11: Yeah, quite. You'd have got 10 years.
12: Excuse me, Mr. Phillips, sir, about your navigationals. It's some time since you gave me an order, sir. And as we are approaching Portsmouth Harbour and towing the Admiral's motor yacht, if you'd be so kind.
4: No, Chief, no, this is important. Yes. After all, the Admiral is Commander Murray's father-in-law. I don't suppose you knew this, but I've been studying law in my spare time for the last 6 months. And anything Chief Ironside can do in 50 minutes, I can do in half an hour. That was Margaret Lockwood in justice. No, wrong again.
12: Excuse me, sir. I'm sorry to interrupt your legalities, but about your navigationals, we are towing the Admiral's motor yacht, and we're almost at Portsmouth Harbour entrance now, so it would help, sir, if you just tell me, sir.
4: What a fool I am.
12: No, sir, never.
4: Yes, I am. I'm a fool. Yes, I am. No, it wasn't either of those. It was Sophia Loren who was fiddling with her marbles in Cane Mutiny. Or was it Chitty Chitty Bang Bang? No. And I've got it now. It was this French citizen whose name was Robespierre.
12: Mr. Phillips, sir, never mind the Admiral's Chitty Chitty Bang Bangs. If you don't concentrate on your navigationals, we're going to have a Chitty Chitty Bang Bang all of our own against the Harbour Wall.
4: What? Where?
12: There.
4: Lummy, full us down both.
12: Mr. Phillips, sir, I wouldn't advise
4: that. Don't argue me, Chief. Full us down both.
12: Well, if you insist, sir, full us down both.
4: Now, who did that?
13: In a manner of speaking, Mr. Phillips, you did. Motor yachts in tow can't reverse.
4: Oh, I forgot about that thing. Quick, Chief. Full ahead, both.
12: Not to panic, sir. The problem, i.e., one Admiral's motor yacht, is no longer with us. You've just sunk it.
4: In that case, Chief, there's only one thing to do.
12: Hey, no, sir. Let go of the author and swear blind we've been to Dieppe and couldn't find it.
4: Definitely wasn't me.
12: Well, whether it was or whether it wasn't, sir, he's coming up onto the bridge, and I've just remembered that I'm urgently wanted down below.
14: Stay right where you are.
15: Now, just a minute, Mr. Customs Officer, gentlemen. Your launch just bashed my ship.
16: On the contrary, I am from the Customs and Excise. Therefore, your frigate hurled itself at my launch. Well then, and I'm taking all this down. Obviously, you've heard that Admiral Fafant Bittix has been released from the charge of smuggling because all those bottles we confiscated from his motor yacht contained cold tea instead of brandy.
14: Cold tea?
16: Silence, Chief Petty Officer. I was talking. The Admiral's complete discharge didn't fool us. The cold tea was obviously a decoy. The real stuff was still hidden in his craft somewhere.
12: Well, I'm sure I don't know what you're talking about.
16: That's why I was coming out to search the craft, and you deliberately sunk it to destroy the evidence.
4: Now, don't worry, chaps. I'll defend us, as Robespierre once said when he was playing with his marbles.
16: Everybody shall know the real truth of what's going on. I shall reveal all. Good day.
4: That wasn't what Robespierre said. That's what Lady Hamilton said to Lord Nelson.
13: What's happened? Why is the customs officer treading water in his nice new uniform?
12: Well, it's a most unfortunate error, sir. The lads don't take kindly to customs officers, so instead of letting go of the oarsman on the Admiral's yacht, they must have inadvertently, I'm sure, sir, released the oarsman on the customs laws.
13: You mean he got the Admiral's Dieppe treatment?
12: Exactly, sir. He stepped 20 foot down into the water onto where his deck used to be before it floated off.
4: No, that's what Lord Nelson said to Lady Hamilton.
17: Shakespeare said was...
12: Oh, shut!

0: Larry, John Pertwee and Leslie Phillips have been operating for profit in The Navy Lark, written by Laurie Wyman and George Evans. Stephen Murray was the CEO, John Pertwee was the chief petty officer, Leslie Phillips was the sub-lieutenant, Captain Purvey was played by Richard Caldicott, Ren Chasen was Heather Chasen, Commander Bracewell was Michael Bates, Nunky was Daniel Evans, and Dumbo was Laurie Wyman. The show was produced by Alistair Scott Johnston.
1: I'm crunching my polo, dear Liza, dear Liza. I'm crunching my polo, dear Liza, crunching.
2: The nicest thing about the mint with the hole is that it's smooth and never crumbles. 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Try sucking them, dear Henry.
1: I can't. I've already crunched them all.
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4: 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Concentrates where powders can't. 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
5: Even on city dirt?
4: What? 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
1: I came across Mr. Kipling in the meadow by the church. If I've painted that spire once, he said, I've painted it a dozen times. He offered me an apple pie. An artist needs inspiration, he explained. Golden shortcrust pastry, delicious apple filling, and just the right amount of sugar sprinkled on top. 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
4: This is the time where we encourage up-and-coming acts to earn themselves a round of applause in the I'm Sorry I'll Read It Again talent contest. So, without further ado, let's hear the first act. And now let's hear the second act. Introducing Ivor Menagerie and his singing animals. Ivor, is it true that you and these animals actually sing, you know, the actual words?
5: Absolutely. We sing together the actual words, that's right. Now let me quickly introduce the group. Tonight we have a donkey.
6: Eeyaw.
5: Duck. A goat.
6: Meh.
5: A horse.
6: Meh.
5: A sheep.
6: Meh.
5: A dog.
6: Oh.
5: And a chicken.
6: What?
5: Right. And we'd like to combine right now to give you a medley of popular favorites. One, two, three.
6: Oh.
5: Slow. Slow.
6: Oi, oi.
5: Slow.

0: Yes, I'm sorry, Al. I'm sorry, Al. Shut up.
1: Oh.
0: I'm sorry, I'll read it again. It's with you once more. Tim Brooke Taylor, John Cleese, Graham Garden, David Hatch, Joe Kendall, and Bilotti. And here to tell you about it is John Otto Cleese.
2: Oh, no, it's I'm sorry, I'll eat it again.
0: We present another I'm sorry, I'll read that again survey. Today, we look at the development of travel, culminating in a salute to the incredible efficiency of modern transport. We are sorry the rest of the band could not join in those fanfares, but their train has been delayed. It's incredible to think that only 80 years ago, the first motor car set off from London to Brighton. We've come a long way since then.
3: Brighton at last!
0: But, let us briefly look behind us. Transport through the ages. The story of transport begins in prehistoric times. It was probably about 2 million years BC when man took his first big step forward. And then he took another, and before long, he was walking.
4: About 1 million years BC, he chipped a slab of stone into a circular shape with a hole in the middle and invented the gramophone record. An innovation which remained useless till the amazing discovery of Edison in 1870.
5: Hey, look, fellows, I've just discovered Edison. Look at this.
6: But the cavemen found another use for their records as wheels. They discovered that by fitting 4 wheels at the corners of an object, he could make it roll along. The next step was the domestication of the horse, which in turn led to man's first form of real vehicle, the 4-wheeled horse.
7: Next, men turned their attention to the sky. And in the early 16th century, Leonardo da Vinci began to try to emulate a bird. And in 1510, he laid his first egg.
8: In the mid-1700s, James Watt sat watching his kettle boiling and got the idea that revolutionized transport. And within a few years, there was a daily kettle service from London to Glasgow.
0: And now we're in the 20th century with the bustle of fast cars, the thunder of diesel trains, and the whine of jet planes. If only that caveman could see what he started, what would he say?
9: Sorry!
0: Yes, motor cars are getting more and more powerful. And of course, as they get more powerful, they get faster and faster.
10: I'm standing here on Brown's Hatch Circuit where they are testing a new racing car which should be coming up behind me very soon. A car which travels, now think about this... A car which travels 5 seconds faster than the speed of sound. Ah!
11: 1, 2, 3, 4, 5.
5: Look out!
6: Edited highlights of that joke can be seen later tonight on BBC television.
0: To many men, a car is more than just a vehicle. A reliable family car becomes a wife.
11: Will you marry me?
0: Sounds like my wife. Everyone travels for work and pleasure on land, air or sea. In planes, boats and trains, though not in that order. But these advances do not always meet with the approval of the older generation.
11: Oh, dear me, no.
12: Of course, the trouble is today everything is going far too fast.
13: What?
12: Of course, the trouble is today everything is going far too fast.
13: Please speak a bit slower, old chap.
12: No. I can't stand all these long-haired fellas zooming around.
13: In their long-haired sports cars.
12: With convertible model girls in headscarves.
13: Can't stand long-haired fellas in headscarves.
12: Everything was a lot slower in our day.
13: Once took me 15 days to get from Piccadilly Circus to Hyde Park.
12: 15 days. 15 days?
13: Yes. I got run over on the way.
12: Dashing about. We took our time. Yeah. Nice and easy.
13: It used to take me 6 hours
1: to walk to the bottom of my garden. And 6 hours back again.
12: It used to take me 10 hours to walk from my living room to my kitchen. It used to take me 12 hours to get upstairs to bed. By the time I brushed my teeth, it was time to get up. By the time I got downstairs, it was time to go to bed again. I didn't sleep for 12 years. Then I got a bungalow.
1: Bungalow? Of course, I remember.
12: Shut up, Gladys.
1: Sorry.
12: We knew how to take it easy in those days. Yes, up to quite recently. We walked everywhere.
1: Had to walk.
12: And we did. Absolutely. Always used our feet, even on the bus. Mind you, they had no engines then. Just holes for your legs to go through. Oh, it was murder on a double-decker.
13: Of course, we had to learn early. I was walking at 5 months.
12: I was walking at 4 days.
1: I was walking before I was born. My mother swallowed a pair of boots so I could get a bit of practice.
12: Used to think nothing of walking to Scotland for breakfast, then down to Thran Gosselin for the ice Stedford in the afternoon, over to Brighton for a ball in the evening, and then stroll back in time for a nice late supper in Bangkok.
1: Yeah. I walked to Australia underwater the whole way, held my breath for 28 days. Of course, I got drowned.
13: Yeah. I once walked to the moon.
12: Really? What happened?
13: No idea. I never came back.
12: All that to these long-haired fellows.
1: Long-haired fellows.
13: They wouldn't believe it.
1: Just because it's a pack of lies, they wouldn't believe it. Come on, let's put on our legs and go for a leisurely hop in the park.
0: Here is a news flash. Thieves last night broke into a government clothing store and stole the entire stock of dark blue trousers. These are looking pretty silly.
7: Tell me, when exactly did you first notice your husband's strange behavior?
9: Well, it was when he started this job on television.
7: Yeah.
9: I think it was too much for him, Doctor. I mean, you'll see for yourself when he comes home. Ah, there he is now.
6: Hello, hello, hello, and here we are again, you lovely, lovely people. I've got all the questions, and if you've got all the answers, then you'll get all the prizes.
9: Hello, dear. Had a good day at the TV studio.
6: And here's our first contestant, a lovely lady who I'm sure you've got a great big warm welcome for. What's your name, dear?
9: Betty. I'm your wife, darling, remember? Now, you just sit down and I'll get you a nice cold compress.
6: Betty, eh? Well, Betty, you just stand right on the spot there. Now, have you come far tonight?
9: I live here.
6: Well, that's certainly a coincidence. So do I. Well, well, well, and are we ready for the first question?
9: Yes, dear.
6: And here is the first question. What is for supper tonight? You have 10 seconds to answer.
9: Cottage pie, dear.
6: And cottage pie is the right answer. You're not nervous, are you?
9: No, dear.
6: Well, I certainly am. Now, here comes the second question. Who is this man?
9: This is Dr. Fassbinder, darling.
7: How do you do?
6: Ah, doctor, eh? Now, you just stand right there, doctor, and I'll ask you the question.
7: Well, I wasn't...
6: Have you travelled far to get here?
7: Well, not far, no.
6: Not far? Did you come by bus?
7: I did.
6: By car?
7: By car.
6: Ah, no, not by bus. You did say you were married?
7: Not...
6: But you are married. You are married?
7: Not.
6: Ah, you're not married. You did say your name was Arthur, didn't you?
7: Not Arthur.
6: You came by bus, didn't you,
7: not
6: Arthur?
7: By bus,
6: did
7: no.
6: You bring your wife with you? You did say you drove a bus to Arthur, didn't you?
7: I did not.
6: You think I'm a loony, don't you?
7: Yes.
6: Bong, bong, bong, bong. Sorry. Sorry, Arthur Seedy. Well, well, well, well. And that concludes the yes-no interlude. We'll be back in a couple of minutes. Bye!

0: We all must die. And one day, we're gonna be out of our pain and together again.
1: And that's what's worrying.

on now. It's fantastic. It's amazing. It's incredible. It's stupendous. And when you've all stopped looking at it, we present this week's episode of Professor Prune and the Electric Time Trousers.

0: story so far. Professor Prune, Trixie, and Percy have lost Basil, who has been written out of the serial by their archenemy. And they are now in search of the lost city of Atlantis.
1: I ask, you'd lose a city.
0: They are accompanied by Miranda, the mermaid, a strange creature, half woman, half fish, and half witted. Suddenly, the gigantic shadow of a terrible sea monster falls over them. Now, read on.
1: On.
2: Well done.
3: The time trousers.
4: Good grief, look, the hideous monster fish.
5: We must hide.
6: Corks, crikey, look behind us, Uncle. There's lots of caves. We can hide in one of them.
5: Be careful, those caves may be occupied.
7: Oh, I say, there's something in this one. Listen.
5: Oh, yes. It's a tuna fish.
6: What's it doing?
5: Practicing its scales.
4: Well, we'd better not go in there, I think. Let's see if there's anything in this cave next door. Oh!
5: What is it?
4: A huge octopus with 8 groping arms.
5: Oh, that should do me very nicely.
7: Wait, here's an even better cave. Let's hide in here.
0: And so, with only seconds to spare, the little group ran into the cave.
4: Oh, dear, I'm puffed. My old legs are not what they were.
5: Really? What were they?
6: Oh, Uncle, I'm scared.
4: Yes, there, now. Just you look at all these fascinating rock formations in here. Look, those rocks there look like huge teeth. And those over there look like tonsils and more teeth. Everybody, I think I have some bad news for you.
0: But the warning came too late. The great jaws snapped shut.
1: Oh, delicious, boyo.
0: They've been swallowed by a whale. Down they went, down the gullet, past the stomach, till they came to the liver, where they had to stop.
2: What for?
0: The lights were against them.
6: Uncle, what are we going to do?
1: Yeah, stop jiggling about down there, see, and get on with the singing.
4: Singing?
1: Yes, boyo, everybody sings in Wales.
4: But don't you usually eat fish?
1: Well, they sing too, you know.
4: What do they sing? And I regret asking them.
1: Well, they've got lots of songs, boyo. There's Wheel Kipper Welk come in the ear side, you see, and Thank Heaven for Little Gills. And then they've got To Kiss Me Skate, and Love Is a Minnow Splendid Thin, and then there's the Bream of Gerontia, see?
0: For what seemed like hours and hours, the professor and his little party sat listening to this appalling drivel and trying to find a way out.
6: Going to get out.
0: Now that is a very good point. Just think about it. How are they going to get out? Either way, it's going to be unpleasant. And quite unacceptable to the BBC.
5: Wait, I've got it.
4: And plenty of it too.
5: I know how we can get out. Look over there. Oh, a little door. And above it, an inscription.
6: What does it say?
5: It says, this little door is provided by the Society for Keeping Radio Clean and Inoffensive.
4: Let's go.
0: And so they swam out of the great whale, who turned and bade them a cheery farewell.
1: Cheery farewell, boys.
0: Before them lay a great city.
7: Oh, what a great city.
4: At last, Atlantis.
6: Look, coming towards us, a little figure. And I think I recognize him.
4: Can it possibly be? Yes, it's Basil!

0: but somebody else.
1: Welcome to the lost city of Atlantis, strangers, to the forgotten land of mermaids and mermen.
2: Oh, who are you?
1: I'm the Lord Mer.
2: Then you must be in charge here.
1: Alas, no, sir. You see, the city of Atlantis, we're not really lost, it was stolen. And we are ruled by the old one, sir.
3: You don't mean...
1: I mean the king of Atlantis. They call him Fetish.
4: And even as they speak, news of their arrival reaches the ear of Fetish himself.
5: Professor Prune here in Atlantis. You have done well to bring me this news. Here, take this aspirin for your pains.
6: Thank you, oh master.
5: And now, Carruthers. Now, I shall soon have the secret of those time trousers.
4: Brushing Carruthers aside, Fetish swept across the room, dusted the mantelpiece and cleaned the window. Then he sat down at the controls of his telescanner. And as the huge television screen burst into life... But at last he saw what he wanted most to see. The professor and his chums.
5: Ah, Carruthers, go and bring them to me at once.
6: It shall be done, O master.
5: What kept you?
6: I went by the prettiest route.
0: Now, you villain, what do you want?
5: I want the secret of your time trousers, Professor.
0: You monster.
5: You will tell me or else.
2: Oh, I say, Professor, look. He's holding a small, round, earthenware pot with spikes round the rim.
5: Yes, it is the torture chamber for you.
0: That's right. You'll never get the secret out of me.
5: Very well. Very well, then I must introduce you to the most dreadful thing ever dreamed of by mortal man.
6: Yeah, I thought you'd forgotten all about it.
2: Miranda, where have you been?
6: I've been having my face lifted by a plastic sturgeon.
5: Who are you? What are you doing here?
6: Oh, a little puny, but masterful with it. You and I could really swing together.
5: You can't get round me as easily as that, you
6: know.
5: You
6: can't get round me as easily as that. Well, there's a guided tour leaving presently.
5: Will you leave me alone?
6: Help! Come back, you gorgeous creature! Oh, come back! Oh!
4: As Fetish and Miranda faded into the distance, the professor was quick to grasp his opportunity.
0: Gotcha! Quickly, into the time trousers, everyone.
4: Seconds later, the professor's amazing trousers were off.
0: Oh!
4: Off on a journey into the unknown, leaving Miranda and Fetish far behind.
5: You have not seen the last of me. I have a 3-month contract with the BBC.
4: Meanwhile, inside the time trousers...
6: Hello, Svidap.
0: Helmut von Schweinhund. Oh.
2: Look out, Professor. He's holding a GNU.
6: A GNU?
0: Isn't that a misprint?
5: Collect, sugar. And this misprint is loaded.
0: Von Schweinhund, this is not like you.
5: I know. I'm having a little trouble with the accent this week. I am not the real von Schweinhund.
0: Then, who are you?
5: I am somebody you once wronged terribly, Angel Knees. Look.
4: So saying, the stranger took off his helmet, von Schweinhund mask and costume, and stood revealed.
0: Great heavens, it can't be. It is. It's...
5: Spot!
4: The mysterious stranger really Spot the Dog? Have we seen the last of Fetish? Have we seen the end of Lady Constance?
6: You should be so lucky.
4: Where have the professor and his chums landed? Why not draw your own conclusions? But preferably not on the wall of Broadcasting House. Meanwhile, don't forget...
7: The time.

0: That's it. If anyone can prove that they heard all the program, we will give you the name of our psychiatrist. The voices you heard belong to Tim Brooke Taylor, John Cleese, Graham Garden, David Hatch, Joe Kendall, and Bill Oddie. The script was written by Graham Garden and Bill Oddie, with additional material by Simon Brett. The songs were written lyrically and musically by Bill Oddie, arranged by Leon Cohen, and played by Dave Lee and his boys. The production was by David Hatch and Peter Titheridge. And now, here's John Otto Cleese with a message for Mrs. Gunge of Monrepeau, Abergavenny Road, Scunthorpe.
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0: We present Arthur Lowe, John LeMessurier, and Clive Dunn in Dad's Army. Asleep in the Deep, featuring John Lorre, Arnold Ridley, and Ian Lavender, with this week's guests, Bill Pertwee and Larry Martin. Here is the news, and this is John Snagg reading it. It is June 1942, and only 3 nights after the RAF's first 1,000-strong bomber raid on Cologne, Hitler's Luftwaffe has been quick to retaliate. Home Guard units are on duty every night, and the Warmington-on-Sea platoon is no exception. In their command post at the Novelty Rock Emporium, Captain Mannering and his men are in a state of constant alertness.
1: Pike, take your thumb out of your mouth, boy. Do you know something, Wilson?
2: What's that, sir?
1: I'd give everything I possess to have a go at the enemy. I feel so helpless. Our lads are out there bowling Jerry for six. And here we are, stuck in the pavilion.
2: Yes, I know what you mean, sir.
3: Leg, right.
1: Must be Jones and Fraser coming off watch.
3: Right, halt!
4: Number two patrol reporting, sir.
1: Yes, Jones.
4: All quiet, sir.
1: What did you say, Jones?
4: I said it's all quiet, sir. When I say all quiet, I'm not referring to the noise, if you understand, sir, because you don't often get quiet noise, do you, sir? At least I can't remember having heard any. Then, of course, it might have been so quiet that I missed it. Anyway, the all quiet I was referring to is official military procedure. In my meaning, quite clear to you, sir, or would you like me to elaborate?
1: Heaven forbid.
5: What the old fool's trying to tell you, Captain Mannering, is that we didn't spot any Nazi parachutists.
1: Thank you, Fraser.
5: Thank you.
1: Jones, you and Fraser go and have a rest in the corner.
4: Right, sir.
6: Thank you, sir.
4: Number two patrol, at the double, go and have a rest in the corner. Left, right.
2: Yes, sir, if you ask me, I think that's the best place for him.
1: Well, you may well scoff, Wilson. But that man has spirit. You can see the light of battle in his eye. It's exhilarating.
6: Oh, yeah.
2: Yes, it is. It's awfully good, sir.
1: I wouldn't mind seeing the light of battle in your eyes.
6: Oh.
1: That is, if you could keep them open long enough.
2: Sorry.
6: Oh.
1: What's the matter with you? Didn't you get any sleep last night?
2: Well, I didn't have time to get home, but I managed to snatch a couple of hours at Mrs. Pike's. We've been going at it pretty hard lately, you know.
1: Really?
2: Yeah, I mean, working at the bank all day, see? Then out on duty most of the nights.
1: Oh, I see.
2: It does rather take it out of you.
1: Look, Wilson, I'm just as tired as you are. But I don't go around with a dozy look on my face. As an officer, I have to set an example to my men. And you, as my sergeant, should do the same. Brighten up.
2: I'll try, sir.
7: And Clark, sir.
2: Now, what is it, Frank?
7: Would you like some of my sweets?
2: Hmm? Oh, lovely, yes. What are they?
7: Hundreds and thousands.
2: There you are.
8: Would you like some hundreds and thousands, Captain Mannering?
1: Thank you, Pike. No. Trying to give them up. I'm afraid I don't have a very sweet tooth.
2: No, but then you are awfully bright, sir, aren't you? You can't have everything.
1: Look, it's 02:30. Time for you and Pike to go out on patrol. Come on, get ready.
2: All right, very well.
8: Come on, Clarthor. I always get my sweet rations in hundreds and thousands. They weigh light. You get lots more for your coupons.
5: Captain Mannering, if you ask me, it'll be sheer folly for anybody to go out there while all this is going on. Sheer folly. That shrapnel's coming down like hail, man.
1: What do you suggest then, Fraser? We crouch in this funk hole for the rest of the night. I want to get out there and get to grips with the enemy.
2: They're rather high up in the sky for that, sir.
4: Captain Mannering, yours is the sort of talk I like to hear. You remind me of a major we had in the trenches in 1916. He wasn't a skulking man either, sir. In fact, he couldn't abide crouching and skulking. He was just like you. Oh, he was a wonderful man.
1: Really?
4: Oh, yes. His name was Major Willoughby Darcy. Anyway, one day we was all crouching in the bottom of the trench, and after we'd been crouching for about an hour, he said to us, "Boys, I've had enough of this. I'm going up on that parapet, and I'm going to walk about just to show those damn Jerrys that we are not afraid." Well, sir, he climbed on top of the parapet.
1: Yeah, just a minute. I know what you're going to say, John. Walked about and didn't get a scratch.
4: No, sir, he got shot. He got shot in rather an inconvenient place, sir. He had to do a lot of crouching after that, didn't he?
1: Law, look what the wind blew in.
9: Hello, what are you lot doing in here? Shouldn't you be out looking for parachutists?
4: Just clear off, will you, Hodges?
1: Yes, mind your own business.
9: No, don't you start Napoleon.
4: Hey, why aren't you out ARPing?
9: If you must know, I've been out ARPing all night. I've done my job, mate. We've had two bombs tonight already, you know. The last one was pretty big, but it only landed in the woods, thank God.
5: Where did the first one land?
9: Oh, that was only a small one. It hit the pumping station. It's all right. There was no one in it.
1: No one in it? Two of my men, Godfrey and Walker, are on duty there.
9: Well, no one told me.
1: What have you got to do, sir? You must get down there straight away.
9: No, hang on a minute, Mannering. You can't go interfering. This is an ARP matter.
1: Mind your own business. Right, man, follow me.
5: Aye, sir.
1: Just a minute. Pike, what are you doing down there, crawling about on the floor?
10: Sorry, Mr. Mannering, I've dropped all my hundreds and thousands.
1: No, this is an emergency.
10: Well, so is this. It's a whole week's ration.
1: Don't be ridiculous. Come on, men, down to the pumping station. Right, left, right, left. Platoon! Halt! Right, men, fall out. Get that door open.
5: Right, sir.
4: Is there anybody there? As far as I can see, Captain Mannering, the occupants do not seem to be in occupation.
1: You'll probably see better if you switch the light on.
4: Oh, right.
9: There you are, Mannering. I told you so. There's no one here. If they were here, they must have gone home or popped out for some fags.
1: I can assure you, Hodges, that when my men are on duty, they do not pop out for fags.
2: Especially at 3 o'clock in the morning.
1: Yeah, all right, Wilson. Jones! Close the main door behind you. We don't want to show a light.
4: Right, sir.
9: I suppose you're going to tell me your men are here, but they've disguised themselves as pipes and stopcocks.
1: A bit ridiculous. Probably in the room next door.
9: Blimey, they're keeping very quiet, aren't they? Talk about the silent service.
1: We wouldn't be able to hear them through these walls. They're solid stone and about 2 feet thick.
9: Well, I still don't think they're here. I suppose we'd better check. How do we get to the other room?
1: I expect that door over there. Yes, leads into a passage. Good Lord.
4: What's the matter, Captain Mannering?
1: Look at this passage. Part of the ceiling and one of the walls has collapsed.
9: Let's have a look. Blimey, it's completely blocked.
5: Mr. Mannering! Mr. Mannering! Is that you?
2: Sorry about Walker, sir.
5: Look, up there, near the ceiling. There's a grill in the wall between the two rooms.
8: And Mr. Walker's on the other side.
5: Can you hear me, Mr. Mannering?
1: Just a minute, Walker. Wilson, give me a bunk up.
2: A what, sir?
1: A leg up. I want to look through that grill. Talk to Walker and assess the situation.
2: Oh, I see. All right, well, go around, men, and stand by to give Captain Mannering a bunk up.
5: I'll take his right leg.
4: And I'll take the left one.
9: And I'll wish.
1: 1, 2, 3, up!
11: Up there we are.
1: Ah, good evening, Walker.
5: Evening, Mr. Mannering.
1: You all right in there?
5: Yeah, I'm okay, but I can't get out.
1: What happened?
5: Well, I heard this bomb whistling down, and then there was a really great bang, and lumps of stone came crashing down in the passage outside.
1: Yes, that's right. It's pretty well blocked.
5: Well, I guess that's what had happened, but I couldn't open the door of this room to have a look, because it opens outwards.
1: Where's Godfrey?
5: He's in here, asleep on the top bunk.
12: Hear that, Sergeant. Did you hear that? Godfrey, he's asleep. The old fool's asleep on duty and wartime on active service.
2: Yes, all right, Fred.
12: No, no, it is not all right. It's an offence punishable by death. Did you hear what I said, Captain Mannering? Godfrey has committed an offence punishable by death.
4: Death!
10: Yeah, you'll wake up Mr. Godfrey.
1: Here, Walker. Why are you both in there?
5: Well, I did my 2 hours, and then when Godfrey didn't come and relieve me, I came down here, and I couldn't wake him up. It was then that the bomb went off.
1: I see. Wilson, take Godfrey's name.
5: No, hold it. Oh, you don't understand, Mr. Mannering. I think Godfrey's ill.
1: What makes you think that?
5: Well, I still can't wake him up. I've tried everything.
1: Right, we'd better get you out of here. Let me down, Jones.
4: I haven't, sir. I'd never let you down. I'd go to the end of the earth for you, Captain Mannering, or even further.
1: Look, just lower me to the floor, will you? I want to get down.
4: Oh, I see. Right, come on, Jock. Bring him down. Then. Right, here we go.
1: Right.
4: Oh,
1: right, now listen to me, men. I'm afraid we're going to have to roll up our sleeves and shift all that stuff in the passage. Shouldn't take us all that long, Wilson.
2: No, I suppose not.
9: Wait a minute. You're not doing any shifting. This is an ARP job, heavy rescue. And as chief warden, I'm taking charge.
1: Rubbish. You're doing nothing of the sort. Those are my men trapped in that room, so I'm taking charge, and that's that. Now listen very carefully. So far, only part of the ceiling of the passage has collapsed. Although God knows what's holding the rest up. The slightest noise or movement could bring the whole lot down. On the other hand, we can't afford to waste any more time. Godfrey may be very ill. We've got to get into that other room.
5: Aye, but how are we going to shift that rubble without bringing all the rest down on us, sir?
1: We just have to be extremely careful. I suggest we form a chain and pass the rubble back from where it's fallen in the passage into this room. And I'm afraid it's not going to be too pleasant for whoever's out there at the head of the chain.
9: Pleasant? It's going to be damn dangerous.
4: Permission to whisper, sir. I should like to volunteer to be the head of the daisy chain. Let me do it, sir. Let me lead the daisy chain.
1: No, Jones. I want you to stay in here at this end of the chain. Come on, Hodges. You and I are going up to the front.
9: Oh, well, I... Hang on, I don't know...
5: Aye, I thought so, Hodges, you're yellow.
4: You're right there, sir. You better strike down his back a foot wide.
1: Be quiet, both of you. Now, look, Hodges. Are you coming up to the front of the chain with me or not?
9: Well, it's just that... well, all right. I'm not going to give you lot a chance to have anything on me.
1: Right. Come on, then. And don't forget, be very careful and be very quiet.
9: Yeah, right. Here you are, then. Here's the first piece.
1: Now pass it back. And remember, the slightest sound could bring the rest of this lot down on us. Do you understand?
9: Yes, I think so, yes.
1: And tell the others not to make any noise. Pass it on.
9: I'll try. Here, Sarge. And Napoleon says, keep it very quiet. Pass it on.
2: All right. Now, here you are, Jonesy. Take this and keep it quiet.
4: Thank you, Mr. Wilson. And don't you worry, I won't tell a soul.
11: Come on, Mr. Godfrey, wake up. Captain Manor and the others should be able to get us out soon. Come on, wake up. I wonder if his heart's okay. I'll just unbutton his tunic. There, now let's see. Blimey, I can't hear a thing. His ticker must have stopped. I'd better open his shirt. Hello, what's this? Blimey, a couple of inches of thermogene wool. No wonder I couldn't hear his heart. Let's get rid of that for a start now. Oh, that's better. Oh, sound as a bell. Cool, thank God for that.
4: Oh, Joe, there's no need to worry. Mr. Manron's nearly through to you.
9: Thanks, Jonesy.
4: How's Mr. Godfrey?
11: I can't make it out. He's still sleeping like a baby.
1: Walker?
11: Yes, Mr. Manron?
1: Can you help by pushing the door outwards from your side?
11: Yeah. Hang on a sec. Okay. There. Can you get in now?
1: Yes. Yes, thank you, Walker. You all right, Wilson? Hodges?
2: Yes, thank you, sir. Yes, we're fine.
9: You speak for yourself, mate. I think I've done myself a permanent mischief.
1: How's Godfrey, Walker?
11: I don't know. He looks okay. He just won't wake up.
1: I better have a look. Godfrey, can you hear me? His pulse seems all right.
5: How is he, Captain Mannering?
1: Fraser, what are you doing in here? I thought I told you and Pike to stay in the other room with Jones.
5: Well, if the silly old duffer, I mean a poor old Godfrey's elf, will want to help, sir.
8: Yeah, that's right, Mr. Manring. Don't forget, I've got my scout badge for first aid.
1: Very well. Fraser, you close the door of this room very quietly.
5: Aye, sir.
1: And Wilson, you have a word with Jones through the grill over there.
2: Yeah.
1: Tell him to stay where he is and close his door.
2: Yes, well, there are two doors in his room. Which one do you mean?
1: The one that leads into the passage we've just cleared, of course. Uh-huh. We closed the main door when we first arrived.
2: Yes, of course we did, yes, sir. I forgot. Jonesy?
4: Yes, Mr. Wilson?
2: Mr. Manning says you're to stay where you are and close the door into the passage.
4: Stay where I am and close the door.
2: Yeah.
4: Righto, Mr. Wilson?
2: Yeah.
4: Mr. Wilson?
2: Yeah, what is it, Jonesy?
4: I don't think I can do that. You see, I'm over by the grill talking to you and the door's 20 feet away. I can't reach it.
2: Jonesy, when Captain Manning says stay where you are, he means stay in the room where you are. Now go and close the door.
4: Righto, Mr. Wilson.
2: Now do it quietly. Otherwise you may bring the ceiling down.
4: What did you say, Mr. Wilson?
2: I said... All right, never mind. It doesn't matter. It's too late.
1: What on earth was that?
2: I'm afraid Jones didn't close his door quietly enough, sir.
9: Oh, this is a nice mess you've landed us in, Mannering.
1: Shut up. Pike, try this door.
8: Yes, Mr. Manring.
13: No, it's no use, Mr. Manring. It won't open.
8: There must be a ton of bricks behind it out there in the passage.
1: Looks as if we're trapped.
5: Aye. We're doomed. Doomed.
4: Permission to confess, sir.
1: What is it, Jones?
4: I'm afraid I closed the door a bit too unquietly.
1: Now listen carefully, Jones. I want you to go to the telephone box down the road, phone GHQ. Tell them what has happened, and they'll get someone to rescue us.
4: Righto, Mr. Manrin.
1: GHQ should be able to handle this.
4: Mr. Manrin.
1: What is it?
4: I haven't got any pennies. I had some yesterday, but I lent them to Mr. Godfrey, and he spent them.
1: Reverse the charges.
4: All right, Mr. Manrin. You just keep calm now. Don't panic. Don't panic, Mr. Manrin. Don't panic.
8: Mr. Manrin, I think Mr. Godfrey's waking up.
1: Oh, good, good. Let's have a look at him.
13: Hello, everybody. I must have dozed off for a minute.
14: Dozed off? He's been asleep 4 hours.
1: What do you think you're playing at, Godfrey?
13: Well, sir, I have been sleeping too well lately, so when I was at the clinic this morning, they gave me some tablets. They must be stronger than I thought.
1: How dare you take sleeping pills on active service? Good man to put you on a charge.
4: Manrin, permission to perturb you, sir.
1: What is it now, Gerald?
4: I'm afraid I can't get out.
1: Why not?
4: The handle's come off the main door.
5: Oh. I knew it. We're doomed. Doomed.
1: Be quiet. Wilson.
2: Yes?
1: We've got to keep these men cheerful until help arrives.
2: Very well, sir.
1: Now, whatever I do, you back me up. And keep smiling.
2: If you insist.
1: Now, pay attention, men.
2: Yes, sir.
1: We're in a pretty tight spot. It's only a matter of time before GHQ realize that they haven't had my nightly report, and then they'll organize a search party. In the meantime, to keep our spirits up, we're going to have a sing-song. Now, let's see.
15: Oh, no, Mr. Mannering. How about this one? So it's Christmas Day in the workhouse and the candles have just been lit.
1: No, Arden Walker. We want something we can do actions to.
15: Well, you can do actions to that.
1: Not that sort of action. Something cheerful.
8: I know, sir. Why don't we do one of those campfire songs we used to have in the Boy Scouts?
1: Yes, excellent idea, Frank. We'll take a leaf out of His Majesty's book and sing Underneath the Spreading Chestnut Tree. Wilson will do the cheerful actions and the rest of us will follow.
5: If Sergeant Wilson's going to do cheerful actions, I'd rather be miserable.
1: I don't want any insubordination, Fraser. Jones, can you hear us?
4: Yes, sir.
1: Well, don't forget to do the actions. Just because you're on your own next door, that doesn't mean you shouldn't still carry on as part of an organised body.
4: Have no fear, sir. My body is as organised as the next man. I should do the actions, even though you cannot see me, sir. I should do them up to my hilt.
1: Very good. Right, stand by, everybody.
8: Mr. Manrin.
1: Don't interrupt, Pike.
8: Mr. Manrin, you don't understand. I'm wet.
1: No need to state the obvious, boy.
8: No, I mean wet. This pipe behind me. It's leaking all over me.
1: Step aside, let's have a look.
8: Oh, thank you.
1: Good heavens, you're right.
15: Blimey, that bomb must have cracked it.
2: Perhaps if we wrap something around the pipe, that might stop the flow.
1: Yes, good idea.
2: Given a few minutes and some assistance, I can let you have my flannel binder.
1: Thank you, Godfrey, but only as a last resort. Pike, take off your battle dress blouse. Wrap it around the pipe.
8: Why me?
1: Because you're already wet. Do as you're told.
2: Coming out quite fast now, sir.
15: Oh, Struth, if it keeps on coming in like that, we'll all be drowned. What are we going to do if we can't stop it, sir?
1: No such thing as can't, Walker. Come on, Pike. Wrap it around the pipe, boy.
8: I don't think it's going to work, Mr. Manrin.
4: Mr. Manrin!
1: What is it, Joan?
4: I think you ought to know that I can hear running water.
1: Yes, Joan. Yes, we're aware of it.
2: Just remember, sir, there are a lot of stopcocks in that other room. Perhaps Jones could use one of those to turn the water off.
1: Good thinking, Wilson. Walker,
2: is that?
1: Climb up to that grill. Tell Jones to try and turn off the water by the stopcocks.
15: Right, sir. Hey, Jonesy! That water you can hear, it's in this room. We're being flooded out.
4: Blimey, is it deep?
15: It's only about 3 inches at the moment, but it's coming in pretty fast. Mr. Mannering thinks you can help us.
4: Well, I don't know about that. I'm a butcher, not a plumber.
15: Well, all you've got to do is turn off the stopcock.
4: Well, let's think now. This has got to be the stopcock, yes. I wonder which way you turn it off.
15: Hurry up, Jonesy. It's getting very wet in here.
4: Which way's off, Joe?
15: Anti-clockwise. Hurry up.
4: All right, Joe. Anti-clockwise, that means that way. No, wait a minute. No, it doesn't. No, it means this way. No, that's right. Yes. No, it must be this way.
11: turning it the wrong way.
4: I'm doing my best. It's very stiff.
5: Come on, then. Look at that pipe up there. The S bend. It looks as if it's going to give way.
2: The pressure of water must be too great for it, sir.
9: It's going to go, I tell you. It's going to go. We're all going to be drowned.
1: Oh, don't be so hysterical. Walker, tell Jones to turn the stopcock the other way.
14: Well, he's been trying to do that, Mr. Mannering, but it's stuck.
9: Oh, my God, that pipe's gone. I told you it would.
2: Well, what have you got to do, sir? It's coming in pretty fast and it's already nearly up to our knees.
1: Well, the first thing to do is try and get ourselves off the ground.
8: We need Tinkerbell.
1: I beg your pardon.
8: You know, Mr. Manning, in Peter Pan, when he tries to teach the darling children to fly.
13: Oh. My sister Sissy and I went to see Peter Pan at the Adelphi last Christmas. Barbara Mullins playing the part. They're on wires.
1: Yeah, I know. Thank you. If you'll shift over a bit on that top bunk, there should be room for some of us up there as well.
13: Oh, yes. All right, Mr. How's that?
1: That's more like it. Now, let's see. I think if we squeeze up, we should be able to get four of us up there with Godfrey. That's myself and three others.
9: Blimey, Mannering, you make sure you're all right, don't you?
1: Since I'm going to be called upon to make the decisions, I must be in an elevated position where I can see what's going on.
9: Without getting wet.
1: Without getting wet. No. That aspect is purely coincidental. Right, Wilson, Fraser, Walker, you three can climb up there with Godfrey and myself.
14: Oh, right. Thank you very much.
9: Just a minute, Apollyon. What about me?
1: There's an old tin bath over there in the corner. You can float about in that.
8: Miss Mannering, can I come up on the bank, please?
1: I'm sorry, Pike, there's no more room. You just have to get wet. Anyway, you're soaked through already.
8: That's not fair.
1: Don't argue, boy. Besides, you're the youngest. Compared to all of us, you're still wet behind the ears.
5: If that water keeps on coming in at this rate, he's never likely to get them dry.
8: What am I going to do when the water reaches my head?
1: Don't worry. With any luck, we'd have thought of something by then.
13: Mr. Mannering.
1: What is it, Godfrey?
13: I don't like to mention it, but I've been shut up in this room for rather a long time now. With all this water about.
1: If you're going to say what I think you're going to say, the answer's no.
13: No, it's not that. I just wondered if someone would rub my ankles for me. You see, I'm not very good in damp conditions. I start to seize up.
14: Blimey, Chuck, did you hear that? With all this water about, old Godfrey will be as stiff as a board in an hour.
5: Oh, well, at least we'll be able to float about on him.
8: Uncle Arthur, The water's up to my chest now. If you don't let me up on the bank, I shall tell Mum.
2: Really, Frank, do something, Ernie. You can see there's no room.
8: Well, it's not fair. Mr. Mannering, the water's getting awfully deep.
1: I can see that, Frank.
8: You said you'd think of something before it reached my head.
1: We are thinking. Wilson, have you thought of anything yet?
2: Oh, no, I haven't, but I'm working on it.
5: We're entombed. Entombed. Remind the time when I was a bit laddie on the wild and lonely Isle of Barra. A submarine sunk in the bay. 7 brave men were trapped in it. The water rose higher and higher. It came up to their waists. It came up to their necks. It came up to their eyeballs. A terrible way to die.
9: Truth, put a sock in it.
13: Mr. Mannering, I wonder if I might...
1: Once and for all, Godfrey, it is impossible for you to be excused.
13: It isn't that. What I was going to say is, I think I found a way out.
1: What are you talking about?
13: Well, it's like this. My end of the bunk is up against that wall.
1: Yes, I can see that, Godfrey, but what about it?
13: Well, I just plumbed up my pillows, and when I moved them, I revealed a sort of manhole cover in the wall. Look, there.
14: Blimey, he's right, Captain Mannering.
5: That must be an outside wall, sir. If we can get that cover off, we'll be free.
1: It's certainly worth trying. Right, Fraser, Walker, you're nearest to it.
14: Right, sir.
1: See if you can undo those bolts.
14: Right, sir, Mr. Mannering.
5: They shouldn't be too difficult to unscrew. They're the butterfly kind. We're having them in the Navy on the ship's portholes. You didn't even need a spanner.
8: When we get out, Mr. Mannering, we'll be able to go round to the front of the building and let Mr. Jones out.
1: That's right, Pike. How's it going, Walker?
11: Oh, on the last one now, sir.
5: That's it, buddy. That's it. You've done it. Right. Now, help ease the cover off. It's coming, sir, it's coming.
9: Yeah, I can feel cold air. That must be a way out.
11: Yeah, I think you're right. You okay, Jock? We're nearly there.
5: I'm fine. There.
11: Ah.
1: Well done, you two. Drop it.
8: What did you do that for? That water went all over me.
1: Oh, don't be silly, Pike. You're already wet through.
8: I know, but I don't like the water going in my eyes. Same when I had my hair washed. My mum always holds a flannel over my eyes, doesn't she, Uncle Arthur?
2: Yes, it's quite true, she does.
1: How do you know?
2: Well, she happened to mention it one day.
1: Really?
2: Yes, you know, just in passing.
1: Mm. As far as Mrs. Pike is concerned, Wilson, I get the impression that you stop a lot more often than you pass.
5: Come on, Private Walkers, have a look outside. It's still very dark, but we can definitely get out this way.
1: Well done, Fraser. Right, men, one at a time. Follow me.
8: Uncle Arthur?
2: What is it, Frank?
8: I bet Mr. Jones will be ever so surprised when he sees we've got out.
1: Oh. Ah, there you are, Wilson. I was wondering where you'd got to.
2: Oh, I'm sorry, sir, sorry. Godfrey had a bit of trouble climbing up, but he's on his way now.
1: Yes, well, we won't wait for him. After 4 hours locked up in there, he's bound to need a few moments to himself.
8: Hey, look, Mr. Van Ryn. There's the front door of the pumping station. And the handle's still there. I thought Mr. Jones said it had come off.
1: The handle came off on his side of the door, you stupid boy.
8: Oh.
1: Right, come on, men. Let's go in and surprise Jones.
5: No.
1: Jones! We've come to get you out. Jones!
4: Oh, Mr. Mannering, thank goodness you're alive. I thought you'd all drowned.
1: No, we're fine, Jones. We managed to get out through a manhole.
4: Manhole? You found one as well. This place is full of manholes. I've found one. If you'd hung about a bit, I could have rescued you.
2: How very kind of you, Jonesy.
1: Well, I don't know about you men, but I've had enough of this place for one night. Huh. Let's get out of here. Just a minute. Who closed this door?
13: I did. It was rather draughty when it opened. I did more than you'd catch cold.
1: There's no handle on this side. You've locked us all in again.
13: Well, I'm very sorry, Mr. Manning. I didn't think.
4: How are we going to get out?
1: There's only one way. One of us has got to climb through this manhole into the other room, wade across to the other manhole, climb out, and then go round to the outside of this door and let us out.
16: Well, whoever has to do that is going to get very wet.
4: Yes, very wet.
1: Now, normally for a task like this, I would ask for volunteers. But since you've grasped the situation so quickly, you're obviously the man for the job. Hodges.
16: What?
1: Come on, get your trousers off.
16: Oh, I hate you, Napoleon. I really hate you. I do.

In that episode of Dad's Army, based on the original television series by Jimmy Perry and David Croft, you heard Arthur Lowe as Captain Mannering, John LeMessurier as Sergeant Wilson, Clive Dunn, Corporal Jones, John Lardy, Private Fraser, Arnold Ridley, Private Godfrey, Ian Lavender, Private Pike, Bill Pertley, Chief Warden Hodges, and Larry Martin as Private Walker. Asleep in the Deep was adapted for radio by Harold Snowd and Michael Knowles and produced by John Dias.

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5: Hello, and welcome again to the news quiz. We start with a description issued by Wiltshire Police requesting information from the public and read by Brian Perkins.
4: The attacker was wearing a bobble hat without a bobble.
5: Thanks to Gillian Hill of Salisbury for that. Let's meet the teams. Please welcome first on my right, Jeremy Hardy and Joe Brand. Opposite them on my left, Alan Corran and John Sargent. Jeremy, who's suffering a taxing time on the home front?
6: Tony Blair's going to put up taxes, he says, because the government can't find the money for the public services, so it gets a private company in. And the private company says, there's the money, you're sitting on it. So, oh, yeah, here it is, you can have it. And that's our punch. But they're going to put out the taxes on because there's a war on. And so they can. You can do anything when there's a war on. And the war against terrorism. This is the official title that's been given to it. You're supposed to wait, aren't you? The history books are supposed to decide what it's called. You can't just choose the name for your war. There's no evidence yet that it is a war against. It seems to be a war against shepherds and the Red Cross at the moment. But you're supposed to wait. I mean, at the start of the Hundred Years' War, they didn't. They thought. I thought, well, we'll see how it pans out. Yeah. Probably be over by Christmas. So they didn't think of a title. But, yeah, but it's called The War Against Terrorism. And it's very popular among lots of columnists in the papers. Little flag wavers who say, I am so glad that we are doing what we are doing. And I am so proud of what we are doing. We, all the way home. I think, we, it's not you, is it? It's a columnist. You're not going to go, are you? And they say, well, we can't do nothing. And you think, well, you seem to have made a pretty good job of doing nothing for most of you. Let's look at your life. You get up, you shuffle into the office about 11, have a big coffee, check your emails, knock out a column and go to lunch. About it, really, if you're a columnist, isn't it? Except sometimes there's a bit of supply presenting in the summer when all the Radio 4 people are on holiday. Yeah.
7: Is there a war going on?
6: The war?
7: No, well, I thought we wouldn't be talking about the war, so I didn't read the first 10 pages of the paper. And then I thought, oh, well, I might as well not bother with the rest of it.
6: Nothing else is happening, thankfully.
7: No.
6: Nothing else is happening in the world, apart from the war against terrorism, or twat, as it's...
8: I wonder when Tony Blair is going to ask us to give up our railings and saucepans. My mother gave up all her saucepans to build a Spitfire. They never built one. You can't really build a Spitfire out of saucepans. Because they're bloody heavy. I mean, imagine a 40-ton aeroplane.
9: Isn't the key point in wartime, Alan? You don't wait to be asked.
8: I turn up with my saucepans.
9: Just put the saucepans
8: at number
9: in.
8: 10.
9: Yes, at number 10. Don't wait to be asked. That's typical of the sloppy attitude that we're trying to eradicate during the war.
7: That La Cruze, though, you could make a whole tank out of one of them.
9: Sorry. Very good.
5: It's claimed that the Prime Minister was trying to bury talk of possible tax hikes amid the news from America and Israel. This was denied by the PM's new special adviser, Joe Moore.
6: I hope that all her friends are taking the opportunity of her being traumatised and distracted to bury lots of bits of bad news, going, here, Joe, you know, I borrowed that dress off you. Well, I spilled red wine on it. I'm shagging your boyfriend. Is that okay? And she'll just go, what? Oh, yeah, fine, whatever.
7: nobody's standing up for this woman at all. So even though I've got a terrible reputation for doing this, might I just suggest that she might just have had a touch of PMT or something?
9: There's a lot of envy involved, isn't there, from those people who still haven't worked out how to send emails. I thought it was a neat punishment, though. You know, in medieval times, you'd put someone in the stocks and throw eggs at them, whereas we think of the most fiendish torture, putting a spin doctor in front of the cameras. Apparently, if they're a real spin doctor, they shrivel up. She didn't, so she's kind of a witch, isn't she? So she put on a bonfire. I thought what was extraordinary was I began to feel sorry for a spin doctor. I'm sorry I confess this. Is that wrong?
10: Yes.
7: That's wrong.
9: That is wrong,
6: thing
9: isn't
6: about
9: it? It's bad.
6: All these people who are supposed to be brilliant at public relations, like Mandelson and Max Clifford and Joe Moore and the Wessexes, everybody completely hates them. Which suggests they're not very good at public relations, really.
5: Joe, why is the gospel according to Dave no laughing matter?
7: According to Dave? Oh, because Dave Blunkett is planning to not allow people to do religious jokes anymore in some way or other. And Rowan Atkinson got quite upset about this and wrote to the Times. And I'm quite upset because I've got a cracking 40 minutes on the Druids. So we're not going to be able to do jokes on religion, possibly,
6: That's
7: anymore.
6: That's Rowan's spin on it, isn't it?
7: Yeah. Yes.
6: It's supposed to be a law against religious hatred. Since all religions hate each other, it's a bit hard for them not to. But Rowan...
7: The Baptists and the Methodists quite like each other.
6: Do they?
7: Yeah.
6: Are they getting on?
7: Fairly well.
6: Right. The one thing you could never say in a holy war with Islam, you could never say, all right, we've all had a drink.
11: It's all about taste. Reading is wonderful. There's a biography of Walter Matthau, and just to show that you really can do anything. It's a true story. Off-the-cuff response by Matthau. He and his wife, Carol, in 1988, they're both Jewish, they were doing a tour of the concentration camps. They'd seen all the concentration camps. They were travelling in style because he was immensely rich. And they'd been to Buchenwald, and they'd been to Bergen-Belsen, they'd been to Dachau, and they arrived at Oswickheim at a hotel to see Auschwitz. And they got up in the morning at about 10, because the car was coming at 10:30, and it didn't come. And they waited 11, the car didn't come. And at 11:30, Matthau rang the desk, and he said, where's my car? And they said, we're terribly sorry, Mr. Matthau. We wanted to have a limousine, because you're a great star, and we couldn't get it, and the car won't be here until 12 o'clock. And Matthau said, well, I want you to know one thing, you've ruined Auschwitz for me.
5: In a letter to the Times, Rowan Atkinson raised fears that David Blunkett's new anti-terrorism bill could prevent comedians and satirists making jokes about religion. Religious leaders from across the spectrum joined together to oppose the new law on Thursday, when a rabbi, a priest and a nun walked into a bar. John, which ex-soldier was granted permission to speak, sir, at Westminster this week?
9: Ah, Ian Duncan Smith. Yes, this is his debut in Prime Minister's Questions. I wasn't there to witness this, I'm afraid. I was elsewhere engaged. But I was told what happened was that he said, this first question, Prime Minister, is it fair to compare you favourably with Winston Churchill during the Second World War? And Tony Blair apparently said, if you must say that. I mean, I don't think this is going to last. I mean, I would have thought he'd have to get his claws out at some point. But so far at the moment, he's jolly keen to show how well the government are doing, which is surprising for an opposition, but there we are.
6: He's got this military perfunctory thing, hasn't he, IDS, Irritable Duncan Syndrome. Because he doesn't do any of that, because old, what's his name, went in for all the gangs. It was like, here's another one, lady. But he just gets up and sort of says, war, very good, first rate. Bombing, good. Smashing, excellent. Health service, not so good. Recommend bombing the health service. Carry on. And that's sort of it. But people sort of say, oh, Blair's doing marvellously well, isn't he? And he's more popular, and Rudy Giuliani and Bush, they're all more people saying, oh, well, they've reacted. Well, you say, well, what do you expect them to do? They're politicians. I mean, half of a politician's job is just pulling the right face at the right time, which is why Robin Cook had to go, because you can never tell what he was doing.
5: Ian Beaconsmith made his Prime Minister's Question Time debut as opposition leader, introducing his dad's army-style catchphrase, "They don't like it, Mr. Speaker, they do not like it." Any comparison between the Conservative Party and Dad's Army would be mistaken. After all, one is the tale of a ramshackle bunch of clapped-out old men led by a stiff-necked, pompous ass, and the other is constantly repeated by the BBC. 2 points to John Allen, who has been shanghaied by the war.
8: Oh, right. I mean, this is St. George. This is the great crusader. And this time he's gone to cozy up to the Chinese dragon. He's, they've sent, or George Bush has gone to Shanghai to drag the Chinese into a coalition against terrorism. This is wonderful, this reformation. I suppose they could have sent Prince Philip, that would have been a small anyway, they sent him to Shanghai. I didn't know they were part of the coalition until I saw he was going to China. The great thing about these coalitions and the soft footing is that they are drawing back from bombing the Taliban front lines, because if they wipe out the Taliban, then the Northern Alliance will get to Kabul in time to set up their own government before our soft one, you know, before we're able to parachute in Shirley Williams and Jonathan Porritt and people like that. It's madness.
6: I think W has just been evacuated till the war's over by his parents. They sent him to live with an old gentleman who's got a magical wardrobe. It's just got no sense of geography. That's what's, it's worrying, having a man who has difficulty with words. And they've just sent him out of Washington. He's saying, what does this button do? No, don't touch it. Just go to China. Just... I mean, I live in a terrorist house, and I'm worried about that. You know.
5: George W. Bush is attending the Asia-Pacific Economic... George Bush is attending the Asia-Pacific Economic Cooperation
8: Very
5: Forum.
8: Good impression of George Bush's oratorical style.
5: I didn't know he did interest.
9: This is translated from the Chinese, Anna.
8: Oh, is it?
9: Yeah.
5: Oh, you criticiser in Lee. President Bush has a lot in common with his Chinese counterpart, President Jiang Zemin, as neither of them were democratically elected. We start round two with a sign seen on a public toilet in Minehead. These toilets are locked from dusk until early morning. In case of an emergency, ring 643-707-210. Thanks to Ron Bridle of Paracombe Barnstaple for sending that. Jeremy, listen to this.

0: Jeremy, why are mamas and papas down, man?
1: Oh, I didn't follow this properly, but this is parents. We're demoralised at the moment. I'm demoralised. I'll tell you what's demoralising is when your 11-year-old gets to the top of the stairs and says, now, what did I come up here for? That's And when she says, talk to the hand because the face don't understand. That we're demoralised because there's no advice. You don't know what to do. One lot of people go on Woman's Hour, like these people from the Institute of Letterheaded Paper and those people. And it's all children should be allowed to play with knives. It makes them hard. And then on the other hand, there's people telling you, you know, we're not careful enough. And there's no advice in those books. See, Joe just had a baby and you've just read all the books. They
2: I
1: stop
2: haven't.
1: At two. You haven't read any?
2: No, I've been drunk, I'm afraid.
1: Ah, good idea. That's a good idea. But these books, they stop at two. They go on and on
2: two
1: about...
2: Two pages or age two?
1: Age two.
2: Right.
1: Age two. They have about 100 pages. And then they... Well, you can, that can be varied. It depends on the author. I wouldn't want to generalise. But... But it's all about, you know, sterilising bottles and a lot of stuff about conception and weaning and all that stuff. And then it says, and then your baby gets to, and then they kind of grow up and there's puberty and stealing and drugs and then they put you in a home and it'll be fine, trust us. And you're completely on your own and you don't know what the hell to do with them. They go all hairy and mad and their heads can turn around 360 degrees and they projectile vomit.
2: I quite like the sound of hairy and mad. Yeah. That sounds good. I hope mine does. What age can I expect this charming to happen?
1: Depends what you feed them.
2: Right.
1: If you give them plenty of very cheap cuts of beef, it's about four.
3: A lot of the fun of parenting has been removed, hasn't it? You can't smack them, you can't hit them at all. You have to reason with them. You can't make them go to their room. You can't even force them to write thank you letters.
1: I'm around too much. That's my trouble as a dad, because I don't have a job. If you don't have a job, you're one of the dads in the playground, because she's secondary school now, but at primary school we go to the playground, and when she wasn't still embarrassed yet, and you go to the playground, and all the women think you're nice, because you're a bloke, and you're the only bloke, and they think, oh, isn't it sad? Oh. And they assume your wife is dead, mad, or in prison. Proper dads, it's kind of like divorcees or uncles, because they just work all the time, don't see their kids much, and then put in a lot of effort on a Saturday. And you see them at the swimming baths, and I can't swim. And you see all the proper dads in the pool, and I've always tried to be the sharing, caring dad, you know, explains everything and never lays down the law, so consequently my daughter treats me with contempt. So I'll be in the swimming baths, and there's all the proper dads splashing about, saying, oh, I'm the big crocodile, I'm going to bite you in the bum, and they love that, kids are all scared and splashing, but not really scared. Oh, I'm going to bite you in the bum, big crocodile. Ah! It's all fun and lovely and blimp. And there's me and my daughter sitting on the side of me saying, so is there anything about swimming you'd like to discuss at all?
0: Survey for the National Families and Parents Institute, whatever that is, decided that parents were demoralised raising children, especially teenagers. Parents said they found the teenage years to be the most difficult, especially if you're trying to revise for your GCSEs and the kids are screaming at you all day long. 2 points to Jeremy. Joe, why are an infinite number of monkeys no longer required to write the works of Shakespeare?
2: Oh, I think I read this on page 12 of something. Is it because, oh, I can't really remember, my brain is like mashed potato. In fact, I wish I could have some mashed potato.
1: Brains are like mashed potato, aren't they?
2: Grey mashed potato.
1: Like grey mashed potato. Okay. Have you seen a brain?
2: Yes.
1: Because you used to be a mental nurse, didn't you?
2: I did.
1: I don't mean like, you know. No. I'm a nurse.
2: No, but that's actually what they called us, mental nurses. But I quite like that, because I was a bit. Yes, I have seen the brain.
1: Did you get them out and play with them? or would that be unethical?
2: No, I wasn't at work. It was after an incident in the pub.
1: Oh, dear.
2: It wasn't really. When's your wife coming out of prison? something to do with monkeys being capable of abstract thinking and being able to understand sequencing when they're using computers.
1: Hmm.
2: How intelligent does that sound?
1: I didn't understand the article. I tried reading. Yeah. I didn't follow it.
2: You should have read the one in the Mirror about it. It's quite easy and straightforward.
1: Yeah, but the Mirror is produced by baboons and computers.
2: I can't remember who said this. It wasn't me. It was another comedian. I don't want to nick their joke. But he said, I'm sorry, whoever it was, that if you gave monkeys typewriters, eventually they would write, "Hey, hey, we're the monkeys."
1: I'd nick it if I were you.
2: I think I will.
1: Yeah.
2: Can you edit out the bit where I said it was someone else? That'd be great.
0: Two baboons trained to use a personal computer have shown they're capable of abstract thought, a trait usually only attributed to human beings, chimpanzees, and George W. Bush. Initially, the baboons had a lot of problems figuring out how to work the computers, but that's Microsoft for you. Alan, who can you trust to spend $750,000 on slamming it in Birmingham?
3: It's not about that place outside Scunthorpe, Ouseley.
2: Oh, I read that one as
3: It's
2: well.
3: Great, that story, Ouseley. Yes, it's the dullest place in Britain.
2: Yes.
3: It's where they record the Moral Maze. $750,000 in Birmingham?
0: Yes.
3: Someone bought a slum in Birmingham.
4: Mm.
3: I think Jeremy knows.
4: You are the team captain now.
5: You are my deputy. I'm going to China.
4: I'm
5: leaving you in charge of the panel.
4: All right. I'm now the president of our side, and I can reveal that this is the National Trust plan to buy a back-to-back slum in Birmingham and turn it into a national treasure. And they're going to... You know how in National Trust properties they serve very expensive teas and things? Well, they're going to serve bread and dripping and a mug of tea... It'll still be £3.70.
1: Is there going to be a little red rope to stop you going into their private bits of the slum? Yeah.
0: Four deprived, decaying back-to-back houses in Birmingham are being restored into a museum of working-class domestic life by the National Trust at a cost of £750,000. Before we start the final round, here's a cutting from the Nottingham Evening Post.
6: A man who tried to swallow heroin that was found between his buttocks in a police search has been sent to prison for 3 years. A jury had previously cleared the man of a similar charge relating to crack cocaine.
0: Thanks to Jamie Gordon of Nottingham for that. Joe, who clawed their way to freedom, proving that size does matter?
2: Was it a cat of some sort?
0: Not quite.
2: Right.
1: The size matters and claws?
0: Yes.
4: My lawyers.
1: Huh?
4: My sisters are called Size Matters and Claws.
2: I don't know, actually. Do you know, Jeremy?
1: I don't know.
4: It's a lobster.
5: It is actually my age, exactly my age, isn't it?
4: Really?
5: Strange, yeah.
4: 60 years old.
3: No.
4: No,
5: you shouldn't have told him that.
4: This is a lobster called Barney, who over 60 years, roughly, grew to be 3 foot wide. And he was caught in the summer, and a very nice chef felt sentimental about this. First thought was, this can make gallons and gallons of lobster soup. Second thought was, what a lovely creature, how can we possibly put it into the... bath of hot water.
5: Third thought was, it's 60 years old, and I know, because I'm that age myself, it's going to taste like rubber. Can't eat a lobster,
4: but it can eat you.
1: Alan, if it tastes like rubber, you should take it off.
4: So what they did was they took Barney...
1: No, a long time.
4: They took Barney to the London Aquarium, and he got very morose. Because he wanted to star in the Blue Planet. And having failed at this dream, they then let him loose a few days ago off the coast of Devon.
0: Mm-hmm.
4: John, and he was last seen walking towards a cliff.
2: How do you know so much about this lobster?
4: About lobsters. I happen to be a lobster expert. I'm the lobster editor of ITN. Just imagine a 3 foot lobster with no mate. Far too big, everyone laughing at it down there, wondering why it's so ungainly, and wondering why it's not lobster bisque in a London restaurant.
1: John, take the drugs out your bum, you're absorbing them.
0: Barney, a Hamarus gamarus, more than 3 foot long, is the second largest lobster ever caught. The largest was caught off the coast of America in 1977 and was worth over $3,000. That's just for starters.
7: But
1: I used to like that lobster paste. Did they still sell those pastes? Love those pastes. They're all exactly the same. Just slightly different shades of brown. Ooh, posh today, we're having lobster paste. Ooh. Normally in the week you just have beef paste or dripping paste or something like that. In the morning you'd have some cereal paste. But for posh Sunday tea you'd have lobster paste. And if you'd bought enough jars you could fashion a lobster out of it. Get mixing a bit of sand and cement with a trowel and make a whole paste lobster. Yeah, good.
5: All those pastes were made out of the stuff that's thrown away. You know when you get a prawn and it's two eyes and 14 legs and stuff that gets under your nails, which are probably its testicles or unborn children. That is the stuff they use in the paste. It's all that junk. It's like when you have fish soup in France. It's all the junk that actually should be thrown away. It's prawn testicles and eyeballs and ears and things, and that's what it is. And
2: it's quite nice, though, isn't it?
5: It's terrific.
1: That's what they do with those no-frills things in supermarkets. They just get that paste and they can make it into cornflakes and toilet paper and in. Just different moulds they put it in.
0: Alan, your piece of music.

0: What the dinosaur? By was, not was. Alan, which theory claims that one particular dinosaur's natural habitat should have been the east upper side of Manhattan?
1: I've been doing the news quiz since dinosaurs walked the earth, and every third week, I suppose, there's a question about dinosaurs. I found a big bit, or an old bit, or a smelly bit, or, you know, this dinosaur was actually Judy Garland. And I think this is the one this week, which is Tyrannosaurus rex, which wasn't mean or difficult at all. It actually suffered from various diseases and hemorrhoids, and it was neurotic and wasn't a bastard at all. It was just misunderstood. And it had irritable bowel syndrome, and its mother had been rude to it, and it acted the way it did because they'd spent 14 million years bringing it up and still got it wrong. That's parenthood for you.
2: Now, it was just quoted out of context. I mean, I blame the reporters.
1: Yes.
2: It's a little gentle...
1: It's Tyrannosaurus bin rex, that's why...
2: Bin rex. Lived in a cave, wouldn't hurt anybody.
1: Exactly.
0: The American paleontologist Robert Baker claims T-Rex was in fact a large Woody Allen character, angst-ridden and nervous, with cuts all over its body. Just like all the other species of dinosaurs, T-Rex was wiped out when a comet struck the Earth, though he was the only one to have spent the previous 15 years lying awake at night worrying that it might happen. Before we reveal the final scores, let's hear the cuttings the teams have brought along. Jeremy.
3: Yes, now this is sent in by David Rees-Tyler, Bromley, and it's from Connex's in-house trademark, Connex, the private train company. And it says, our new Class 375 trains, which we have invested in to replace slam door trains on many Connex routes, are now being tested. The air-conditioned trains are making test journeys between Ramsgate and Gillingham in gaps between normal Connex services. This testing must be carried out to iron out any safety or technical issues and make sure the trains are ready to carry passengers before they can start their 200,000-mile endurance test.
0: Joe.
4: This is from someone called Alan Bonella, who says, this is an advert he's cut out for a death notification clerk. And it says, we are seeking enthusiastic individuals who have good communication skills and enjoy working as part of a team to join us. You'll also need a good sense of humour.
0: John.
2: This is a rather sad letter of complaint to a newspaper. Thank you for printing our letter regarding Hedgehog Awareness Week in the Northwich Chronicle, dated April the 25th. However, there was a rather unfortunate error in our name. As you can see, we are the British Hedgehog Preservation Society, and you printed

0: error in our name. As you can see, we are the British Hedgehog Preservation Society, and you printed British Hedgehog Prevention Society.
1: Alan.
2: Well, I'm doing this one, Simon, only because in those 25 years of doing the news quiz, I've never done a cutting duet, but I have to for this one. It's from Tuesday's Daily Telegraph, and to assist me later on in the cutting, I shall use the Radiant Perkins, who is the world's most famous New Zealander. And it says, an earthquake in New Zealand's North Island yesterday shook a hill with the world's longest name.
1: Ah, that place. Tamata whakatangihanga kawa wawa tamatea pokai whenua ki tina tahu.
2: Terrific.
3: Thank you all. Let's look at the final score. Jeremy and Joe have 11 points. Alan and John, this week's winners, with 14. And before we leave you, here's a label seen on the back of a bottle of Gewurztraminer wine, drunk by John Sutherland of Williston.
4: A wine of great finesse with a spicy complex pulet and a bint of sweet knickers. Serve chilled as an aperitif or to accompany lightly spiced tools.
3: With that, goodbye!
4: Taking part in the news quiz, Alan Corrin, Jeremy Hardy, Joe Brown and John Sargent. The chairman was Simon Hoggart, and the news was read by me, Brian Perkins. The chairman's script was written by Tom Jameson, Simon Littlefield, Paul McKenzie and George Poles. And the producer was Lucy Armitage.
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0: Other people wanted to shave as well, you know.
1: I mean, Jim, we should get out of London a bit more. There's more to Britain than just London, you know. There's Wales and Northern Ireland and,
0: You better remember it, Bentley. Sporrans are bristling over the border.
1: Yes, that's it, Blackpool. See, we must get the BBC to send us somewhere else, Jim. The further the better. I don't mind if we do the show to an audience of Eskimos.
0: From the look of this lot, I think we are. Bentley, are you really going to ask the BBC to tout us all round the provinces? I mean, they'll think you're just being funny.
1: Jim, apart from my recent television series, I've never been less funny in my life. Look. I want to go round and put my finger on the pulse of the nation. What are they talking about in Glasgow? What are they talking about in Manchester?
0: Same thing as they were talking about in Bristol.
1: Yeah, well, let's get on the road and meet them all. You see, Jim, I'm still a gypsy at heart. Just like the song. I love to go a-wandering, my pack upon my back. Faldery, faldera, faldery, faldera.
2: Well, why all the...
1: I've just remembered what they were talking about in Bristol.

0: What's the matter with you, Bentley? Ever since we got back from Bristol, you've been restive and fidgety.
1: That journey up to Bristol made me realize something. There's such a thing as staying too long in one place.
0: Well, that's just what I was shouting at you when I was banging on the door.

0: butcher, Jim. I just come up west to buy the wife a new diamond necklace. The old one's not wide enough to hide her tide mark.
1: Well, well, well, it's wealthy Wal. I say, Wal, didn't I see your wife yesterday stuck in a snowdrift?
0: Snowdrift? They was fivers. I was handing over the housekeeping money.
2: Yeah.
0: Lovely being rich, you know. I think what makes you happiest is what you can do with the money.
1: Personally, I can always do with the money. Do you go in for philanthropy at all, Wal?
0: Not me. I got no time for stamp collecting. Mind you, I'm not mean with my millions. I'm helping right now with one of them charity shows what my missus and the other debutantes shove on every now and again. I've got a smashing act for it, Jim. Bloke I know, he takes an hammer, bites the head off, chews it up, then he takes a wooden bit and chews that up and all.
3: Is he a professional?
0: Oh, no, he's an amateur. Here. You wanna buy a couple of tickets, Jimmy?
1: Not for that, thank you, Wallace. No. Matter of fact, we have our own ideas on amateur dramatics, haven't we, Dunners?
4: Oh, yes, sir. We read a bit in the paper which said that some of the most progressive plays are put on by the amateur dramatic societies of large industrial firms. So we sent an outside broadcast commentator along to describe one.
5: Well, here I am at an amateur performance of a verse play given by the Dramatic Society of Messrs. Wormwood and Gorbury Limited, a firm of wholesale food merchants. Now, the audience are in their seats, and now the curtain is up. We see Clytemnestra, goddess of abundance and canteen waitress. The goddess speaks.
6: What, though in ruffle mantle garbed, the something-something of the dawn doth walk.
7: Who there?
5: This is the voice of Menelaus, Greek warrior and van boy at the Goswell Road Depot.
7: From far off Tuscany I come. My heart's a-pant with lust and base desire.
5: Unfortunately, in his hurry to get to the celebrated couch scene, he's skipped four lines. Clytemnestra gazes at him blankly.
7: My heart's a-pant with lust and base desire. With lust and base desire.
1: Well, come on, Iris. Say something if it's only how do.
6: What happened to Wal yet the night's perfumed like a rose and all the stars doing their courses speed?
1: Oh, all of us have jumped. I tell you what, Iris, I'll go out and come in again.
6: Oh, no, no. Carry on from With My Passion Strive.
7: My love, I will so with my passion strive that by my sword which in this hand I bear.
1: Oh, Eck.
6: What's the matter, Bert?
7: Forgot me sword.
1: What am I expected to do now?
8: Well, cover up, man. Do anything.
5: That voice, which comes from offstage, belongs to Mr. Pilkington, the producer and chief costing clerk.
8: Cut to the soliloquy.
7: Thus doth reaction to inaction lend. That action which... or inaction from action... of a... On the road to Mandalay, where the flying fishes play.
5: The curtain has come down rather suddenly on Menelaus, and with the conclusion of the first act, the cast and producer leave the stage, the theatre, and though they don't know it yet, the employ of Mrs. Wormwood and Galway Limited.
9: Tonight's talking point. Once again, we meet the Glums, our family of ordinary citizens facing bravely up to life's problems. Today, their talking point is, if all the world loves a lover, why do they have policemen in Hyde Park? So, over to the Glums.
6: Oh, Ron, the number's ringing, but there's no... Oh, hello, Mrs. Galloway. Oh, this is Eth. Could you please possibly pop next door and ask my mum to come to the phone? Oh, thanks ever so, Mrs. Galloway. I'll hang on. Oh, Ron, go over and look through the window again. Can you see whether the fog's still as thick?
10: No, Eth. There's somebody outside looking in.
6: That's your reflection, Ron. Turn the light off and you'll see out better. Hello?
10: Hello, beloved.
6: something wrong. Hello? That you, Mum? Well, I'm at Ron's place and I think I'd better stay the night. What? Oh, really, Mum? Because of the fog. Oh, just a minute, Mum. Oh, Ron, you talk, because if you'd... Oh, Ron, what are you doing at the window?
10: Look, Eph. Look what I've drawn on my breath.
6: Ron, wipe it off. Oh, Ron, come over here and reassure Mum. Tell her I only want to stay here because of how bad the fog is outside.
10: Righto, Eph. Hello? This is Ron. I've turned the light out and it's worse than you think. What?
2: Oh.
6: What did she say, Ron?
10: She just screamed, eh? I think she's gone to get your dad.
6: Oh, Ron, you might have put it better. Oh, can't you do anything properly?
10: Yes, eh?
6: Oh, no, I can't.
10: Go on, Eph, just a kiss.
6: Oh, no, Eph. Ron, no. Well, not with your smog mask on.
1: Hello, hello, hello. What's this? Noggin the smog? Here, let's have a bit of light on the subject. Oh, that's better. Ron, have you seen the budgerigar?
10: No, Dad.
1: I can't understand it. It was there this morning when I vacuumed the cage. Hey, what are you doing with the phone?
6: Well, I'm just ringing up home to say I'll have to stay here because of the fog.
1: Oh, yeah.
6: Would you have a word, Mr. Glum? They don't believe me.
1: Well, certainly, if I'll smooth it down, give it here. Hello? Glum Senior here? What? Golly, if your mum now got a ginny voice.
6: That's my dad, Mr. Glum.
1: Hello? Look here, old man. I assure you there's no harm in your effort staying up here. It's all perfectly obnoxious. What? I know, old man, but the fog's really shocking down this way. I wouldn't send a dog out on a night like this.
6: Has Mrs. Glum had a word, Mr. Glum?
1: She's not here, Eph. I sent her out. She's gone out to get a jug of supper. Hello? Hello? Now, where's he gone? Out, eh? What? Go on. Go on. Well, that shows you, doesn't it, eh?
10: What, Dad?
1: Well, some poor old dear just slipped down in the fog outside their home. They just had to carry her into the house. Hello? What's that, old man? The old dear wants to speak to me. Why? Well, put her on then, poor old thing. You have a listen, you two.
10: Right, Dad. Okay.
1: Hello, madam. I trust you're feeling better now. It's Mother. You stupid old faggot. What are you doing up there? What? Oh, my dearest, you fell down and broke what? Oh, thank heavens, my heart turned over for a minute.
6: Why, Mr. Glum?
1: It's only her leg. I thought she'd broken a jug.

0: Three more brandies and soda, please. Say, Bentley, I went to see my specialist this morning. My old troubles come back.
1: Really, your grace? Yes. I thought her ladyship was away for the winter.
0: By Jove, they've an interesting life, though, these Harley Street Johnnies. You know, I'd like to get a peep in one of their appointment books, eh, Edward?
2: We shall give it to you right away, your grace. Yes. Sit tight, as if you could sit anything else. Sure. Next stop, Harley Street.
3: To the layman, the extensively bound appointment book of Sir James Fountain, the fashionable Harley Street surgeon, is just a list of names and times, such as January the 17th, 10:30 a.m., Trevor Manderley.
2: Trevor Manderley. I remember the first time I saw Manderley. A tall, quiet-looking chap with eyes set rather widely apart. He was very fond of CinemaScope. What made him book an appointment with me was something that had happened to him the evening before. It happened in a suburban railway station just near the up platform.
4: Oh, Trevor, if only I'd known you 10 years ago, then we wouldn't always have to meet in this furtive way.
1: Celia, my dearest, do you think I'd like us having to crouch under the tarpaulin of a goods truck? Particularly one that's carrying frozen cod.
4: Oh, Trevor, it's heaven, but where's it going to get us?
1: Well, on the door it says, when empty, return to Hull.
4: Trevor, heaven or Hull, we can't go on like this. But don't you see, my husband's bound to find out about our meetings eventually. He was suspicious yesterday when I took my hat off and four fillets fell out of the brim. We must say goodbye.
1: No, not goodbye, my sweet. Just as the French say, eau de cologne.
4: No. Goodbye.
1: Then let me thank you for the happiness these brief encounters have brought a lonely man. Ever since that first moment in the buffet, when you dropped your rock cake and broke my big toe.
4: Oh, please, Trevor.
1: Celia, if this is goodbye, let me leave first. I want to remember you always as you are now. I shall never see a frozen cod again without thinking of your face.
4: Goodbye, Trevor.
2: Of course, I myself knew nothing of that tender little scene. Even when they were doing it at rehearsal, I was out having a beer. So when Trevor Manderley limped into my consulting room, to me he was just another sucker, a sufferer. He came straight to the point.
1: And so you see, Sir James, I have difficulty getting my shoe on, and it's very painful when I mamber.
2: Now, Manderley, when did you first get these pains in your head?
1: Not my head. The pain is in my toe.
2: Ah. It's a good job you mentioned that before I operated. Now, which toe?
1: Well, I don't know the medical name, but it's the little piggy that had roast beef.
2: Yes. It sounds like a possible piggyectomy. Where's my stethoscope? Now, Manderley, just open your shirt a minute so that I can put the icy cold metal bit on your warm tum.
4: Quiet,
2: please. I'm trying to listen. By golly, I don't know what you had for lunch, but it sounds like jazz club in there.
1: Sir James, does it mean a big operation?
2: It's hard to tell at this stage. Manderley, I'm going to ask you to stand against that X-ray machine for a moment. That's it.
1: Don't you want me to take my clothes off?
2: No, I'm just trying to see how much money you've got in your wallet. Very satisfactory. Yes, it will be a big operation. £500. I shan't bother about the odd change in the trouser pocket. Now, please step behind the screen and put your sock back on. I'll get my wife in to make the necessary arrangements. There you are, my dear. Tomorrow afternoon, I shall be performing a postprandial piggyectomy. Please get onto the operating theatre and tell them to lay the table.
4: Very well, James.
2: Manderley, come out and meet my wife, will you?
1: Certainly, I would.
2: Celia!
4: Trevor! Oh!
2: She's fainted! Quick, Manderley, get a doctor!
4: When I came to, Trevor had gone, and James was pouring the water from the goldfish bowl over me. But when he spoke, his voice was strange.
2: Celia! Celia! Hang on while I take my stethoscope off. Celia. Celia, you were hanging on to my stethoscope. Celia, did you know that man?
4: I? Why, no. I swear I've never met Trevor Mandelay. I don't even know his name.
2: Celia, there is something on your face I've never seen there before.
4: Oh? What?
2: A goldfish.
4: Abruptly, he turned on his heel and strode out. All night long, I paced the bedroom with my mind in a turmoil and my hair in curlers. Oh, James was a jealous man. Had he guessed what Trevor had been to me? If he so much as suspected, then... Suddenly, my blood turned to ice. Tomorrow, he was operating on Trevor. And if he knew, then one pretended slip of the knife. Who would suspect? Trevor's life hung on one question. Did my husband know? Did my husband know?
2: Cool, then I've been a changing her since we had tea with the Bristol old Vic.
1: Celia, you must tell me before the operation stops. How much does your husband know?
4: Hardly anything at all.
1: I don't mean about surgery. Celia. My dearest, I mean about us.
4: Oh, I don't know, but he asked me to be here. He wants me to be a theater sister. Oh, if only we knew whether he suspects us. Oh, look out. Lie back on the operating table. He's coming.
2: Ah, Celia, good. Well, we'll waste no time on this one. Forceps.
4: Forceps.
2: Clamp.
4: Clamp.
2: Scalpel.
4: Scalpel.
1: Wait, Sir James. Haven't you forgotten something?
2: I don't think so. What?
1: Anesthetic.
2: Oh. Yes. You realize that'll be extra.
1: Well, can't I write you out a check afterwards?
2: Yes, you might be able to. I've got a Ouija board. Right, I'm going to give you a local anesthetic. I bought it off a bloke in the local. There. That'll take effect in a few seconds. Celia, would you just go over him with the thermometer and give me the area temperatures?
4: Right. Respiration 42. Temperature 98.4. Pulse 76 and a half. Pajamas 23 and 11.
2: All right, now. The local should have taken effect now. Give me that table fork. Now, Mandalay, do you feel anything here?
1: No.
2: Here?
1: No.
2: Here?
1: Oh! Oh.
2: Right. That's where I'll start. Scalpel.
4: Scalpel.
2: Clamp.
4: Clamp.
2: Music.
4: Music. Oh, Trevor, you're all right. He couldn't have known after all. The operation was a complete success. Your toe is cured.
1: Then I can play the violin again.
4: Surely you don't need your toe to play the violin?
1: I have to turn over the music, don't I? Oh, Celia, I'm glad your husband did not find out about it. He is a great surgeon, and it would have been wrong to hurt him.
5: But I did not.
4: Sir James!
2: Yes, Mandalay, this fell out of your turn-up at our first appointment.
4: Oh.
1: A frozen fillet.
2: Yes. The markings on it were identical with the ones which fell off the brim of my wife's hat.
1: Sir James, I've been a cad. How can I possibly make it up to you?
2: Money.
1: No. More than that.
2: More money.
4: Oh, James, I feel so ashamed.
2: Well, you've done quite well, my dear.
4: But from now on, all I want to be is your helpmate. Oh, give me the cod fillet. I shall steam it in the sterilizer and we'll have a second honeymoon.
1: Sir James, I shall never understand why you didn't give way to jealousy when you had me under the knife.
2: Because, Mandalay, a surgeon like myself learns to be tolerant of the minor frailties of humanity. One thing, I have trained myself to be a surgeon first and a man second. Now then, what's next in my appointment book? Aha! 11:30 p.m. Lulu Laverne. Wacko!
1: What do you mean?
2: I'm shifting out of first and getting into second. Good night, all!
3: 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Those involved were Dick Bentley and Professor Jimmy Edwards, encouraged by Wallace Eaton, Al McCogan, June Whitfield and the keynotes. The announcer was David Dunhill. Frank Muir and Dennis Norden wrote the script, and the program was produced by Charles Maxwell. We all invite you to tune in again.

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0: This week, Men of Letters.
1: Come on, it's your go.
2: Well, I can't go.
1: Well, I can.
2: Well, all right, then go. Don't sit there gloating. I don't know how I'll bother to play Scrabble with you. I really don't. Go on, put your word down. What's that?
1: B-U-M, bum. Four, five, six, seven, triple letter score, double word score, that's 16 and 14, 30.
2: What a filthy mind you have got.
1: What's wrong with that?
2: It's vulgar. That's what's wrong with it. Honestly, I mean, this is supposed to be an erudite game to increase one's word power. Look at that board. It's disgusting. There's not one word you've put down that can be used in decent company. Not one word of more than four letters. That board is nothing less than a display of unadulterated filth.
1: They still count, though, don't they?
2: No, they don't.
1: Oh, yes, they do. If they're in the dictionary, they count, and bum's in the dictionary. It's your go.
2: I'm not so sure that bum is in the dictionary. I mean, you don't think all them professors up at Oxford would waste their time discussing the merits and the meanings of the word bum? They wouldn't use dirty words like that.
1: My bum's not dirty. What I mean is, my bum is the American word for tramp.
2: Ah, well, Nadine, that's what I've got you. You is not allowed to use colloquialisms or slang.
1: In that case, I'll stick by the English bum. That being the part of the anatomy that fills out the back of your trousers. Your go.
2: Oh, this is ridiculous. I mean, I can't compete with this sort of thing. If I'd have thought this game was going to degenerate into a mere catalogue of crudities, I wouldn't have started it in the first place.
1: You're just not, because I'm winning.
2: Well, of course, if you don't care what sort of words you use, that's not difficult. I mean, look at the difference between the quality of my words and your words. At least I'm having a go at keeping the tone up.
1: You're not winning, though, are you? That's what it's all about, mate.
2: You haven't won yet. There's still a long way to go. Now, let's see, what letters have I got here? Z, Y...
1: You can't go, can you?
2: I might be able to. The words I have in mind takes a bit of working out.
1: Have you got an S?
2: Suppose I have.
1: Well, you could put it on the end of my bum and make it bum.
2: I'd rather not, if you don't mind.
1: You get a triple letter score.
2: I don't care. That's not the way to play the game.
1: Well, hurry up, then.
2: All right. At least I can clean your last word up. B-U-M-P-S. Bumps. Three and one and a triple letter score makes seven.
1: Lovely, that let me in nice. S-O-D, sod. Triple letters, three, S-1, D-2, six altogether. You go.
2: I'm not alone, sod.
1: Why not? Piece of turf, nothing wrong with that. Shakespeare uses it.
2: I don't care if Barbara Cartland uses it. That's not the way you meant it. You meant it as a swear word. You always mean them as swear words because you are dirty and crude and horrible.
1: You'll go.
2: I can't go.
1: I can see one.
2: I'm not interested.
1: Have you got a blank?
2: I'm not telling you.
1: Well, if you have, use that as a K and then you...
2: No! I will not stoop to using obscenities. Besides, you've already used it.
1: So you can't go then?
2: I didn't say that, did I? I think I shall change all of my letters.
1: You can't. There's only three left.
2: All right, then I'll change three of them.
1: Might be worse than the ones you've got.
2: I doubt it. Now, what are we here? Quizzed? Jubagooks. Well, I suppose if I was Polish, I might be able to have a stab at it.
1: You can't go, can you?
2: No, I can't.
1: Well, I can. C-R-U-M.
2: What's that?
1: Crumb.
2: Crumb?
1: Yeah. What you get in bed when you've been eating biscuits.
2: You can't spell it like that.
1: Don't you?
2: There's a B on the end of it.
1: Is there?
2: No wonder you only put filthy words down. They're the only ones you can spell. It's my go.
1: No, it's not. I can still go. What's that word you put down there? P-E-T. Pet. Good. Move crumb in front of that. And there you are. C-R-U-M-P-E-T. Crumpet, which you also get in bed. There are three, four, five, and there's eight, and three's 11, 12, 13, triple letter and a double score. 29 altogether. That's 523 to me and 56 to you. I'm winning. Pick up the last three letters you threw away.
2: Well, you won't make anything out of them.
1: You'll go.
2: I can't go. You know I can't go. Neither can you.
1: Yes, I can.
2: Get out of it. Two K's and an N I threw away. What can you make out of them?
1: Da-dee-da-dee-da. Da-dee-da-dee-da. Knickers.
2: Oh.
1: I'm out. That's 50 points for using all my letters, plus 18 for knickers. That's 591 altogether, less your 56. That's 535 I've won by, at a penny a point. That's £5.35 you owe me. Do you want another game?
2: No.
1: It's a good game, ain't it?
2: It is when it's played properly, but not when it's played by dirty old men like you.
1: Who's that?
2: Stone me. Every time there's a knock on the door, you say, who's that? It's a very annoying habit. How do I know it is? I haven't got x-ray eyes. I shall go out and open the door. If it's got anything remotely to do with you, I shall tell you who it is.
1: Well, if you don't go and answer it, neither of us will know who it is. All right, don't knock the door down, you great heavy-handed...
2: Hello, Vicar.
3: Good evening, Mr. Steptoe. Inclement weather, is it not?
2: Oh, yes, most inclement, yes.
3: It is on nights like this that one's thoughts go out to our sailors and fishermen.
2: Yes, indeed. Must be very empty out there. I wouldn't fancy it.
3: Nor I, indeed, no.
2: It's funny, ain't it, how we all take a bit of fish for granted, don't we?
3: We do. Yes, indeed, we do.
2: Yes.
3: Hardly a thought do we spare for those brave souls.
2: Quite, quite. How much do you want?
3: Pardon?
2: I thought you was collecting.
3: Oh, goodness me, no.
2: Oh, well, you better come in then.
3: Thank you. You're most kind.
2: Can I take your hat and coat?
1: Who was he?
2: The vicar.
1: Now, gold, is he on the ear again?
2: Oh, dear, he's my father. He knows you're here. It's just his joke. This way, down the hall, into the lounge.
1: He's had two bob off me this year already. He must think I'm made of
2: father.
1: Oh, gold. Hello, Vicar. I didn't recognise you with your clothes on. Your suit, I mean. It's a nice one, isn't it? Not one of ours, is it?
3: I beg your pardon?
1: You didn't get it off that sackful we gave you for the Bangladesh. I wouldn't blame you if you did. Your needs are as great as theirs are, aren't they?
2: Father, the vicar is hardly likely to knit clothes intended for refugees.
1: Oh, I didn't mean anything. He hasn't got much, has he? I mean...
2: Father, would you like to go and make a cup of tea? It's rather inclement out.
1: Tea? He don't want tea, do you, vicar? Have something to keep the cold out. I was just going to pour one when you come in. Here you are. Nice drop of gold watch.
3: Thank you very much.
1: Well, may God bless you and the devil miss you.
2: Don't give me one, will you? Would you care to sit down, Vicar?
3: Thank you. Oh, Scrabble, my favourite game. You've just finished, I see.
2: Please. You're very high standard, I'm afraid. Oh, we haven't got the command of words like what you have got.
3: Perhaps you'd both like to come round to the vicarage one evening. My wife is a very keen player. We could make a foursome.
1: Oh, yeah, like that.
2: No, I don't think that's a very good idea. You'd be much too good for us. You'd crucify us. How is your niece?
3: Oh, greatly improved, thank you.
2: The vicar has had a touch of his housemaid's knee again, Father.
1: Oh, I am sorry.
3: Yes, an occupational hazard, I'm afraid. One has to do a great deal of kneeling in my game.
1: You want to get your missus to sew some pads inside your trousers. She wants to use one of her padded bras. Cut it off, strap them around your kneecaps. They fit lovely. I knew a carpet layer who swore by them, and he reckons...
2: Later, I'm sure the vicar can make his own medical arrangements. Why don't you go out and put the blanket over the horse, then go to bed?
1: No, I want to talk to the vicar.
2: Then kindly moderate to your language.
3: That's quite all right, Mr. Steptoe. I've been long enough in the parish not to be shocked by the vernacular. One cannot expect Mayfair in Oil Drum Lane. They're rough diamonds, but the salt of the earth.
2: That is broad-minded of you.
3: Mm.
2: So what do we hold a pleasure of this visit, then? I mean, if it's about me not coming to church, I do believe I have made my position clear to you in the past. I mean, whilst I have nothing personal against you, intellectually, I'm like Bertrand Russell before me, a humanist, and consequently, I find myself unable to subscribe to the Christian ethos and dogma.
3: Yes, yes, I remember our conversation that evening very well. Very cogently reasoned, I thought. I remember your argument that Pascal and Calvin were, Burkes, I believe you said. Made a great impression on my wife.
2: Did I say that? Oh, I'm dreadfully sorry.
3: Not at all. One often gets carried away in a theological discussion.
2: Yes, but I should not have used language like that. Please, apologise to your wife. And if you could explain, I was a bit et up, and your hospitality was on the generous side, and I was a wee bit Brahms and Liszt.
3: Brahms and Liszt. I shall tell her.
1: Now look what you've done.
3: No, Mr. Septo, the reason for my visit is quite different. Frankly, I have come to ask a favour of you.
2: Anything, please, don't hesitate to ask.
3: As you may know, this week we are celebrating the centenary of our church.
2: Get away.
3: Yes, 100 years of bringing the good word to the people of Shepherd's Bush. Yes, a great deal has changed since then.
1: Yeah, you're getting a lot of competition from the Muslims now, aren't you? Well, it's true. They were pouring out of that converted cinema last week. Looked just like a bus garage it did.
3: I don't regard that as competition. All the great religions of the world are there for the glory of God. In my father's house there are many mansions.
1: Are there? Well, I wish he'd put a few up here. The living conditions are diabolical.
3: Yes, I am cognizant of the problem. However...
2: Yes, go on, Vicar.
3: We have decided to publish a special enlarged edition of the parish magazine.
2: What a good idea.
3: And I shall need all the contributions I can get.
1: I thought so. How much do you want?
3: No, I mean articles. Articles for inclusion. My wife thought it would be rather nice if we had articles about some of the more exotic trades and professions carried out in the parish throughout the years. And as you are one of the oldest established firms in the area, we wondered whether one of you would care to write about the history of rag and boning in Shepherd's Bush.
2: Oh, I should be delighted.
1: So would I.
2: Father, I think I'd better write
1: it. I know more about
2: it
1: than you do.
2: No, you don't. And you can't write as well as I can either. I was always top of the class at composition, you know that. I always got 9 out of 10. I got a gold star once.
3: Oh, very good.
2: Oh, yes. I mean, words has always been my strong point. You leave it to me, Vicar.
1: I want to do it.
2: Well, you can't. You have to do something else, won't you?
1: I want to do the article.
2: Well, you're not going to do the article. I'm the artistic one in this house.
1: Cobblers, you can't even spell.
2: Who can't?
1: You can't.
2: I can spell better than you
1: can. Who can?
2: Oh, I can.
1: No, you can't.
2: Oh, yes, I can.
1: All right, then. Spell chrysanthemum.
2: Oh, what? C-H-R-I-S-T, Christ, Christ. Oh, I'm not talking about that. Is it to see K-H-R? Well, I'm hardly likely to use a word like chrysanthemum in an article about rag and boning.
1: That's where you're wrong, because Charlie Harris's horse is called chrysanthemum.
2: I don't care. I won't mention him.
1: Well, you can't write an article about rag and boning without mentioning Charlie Harris. He'd be furious. His family's been at him longer than ours.
2: And I shall say, Charlie Harris and his horse.
1: Because you can't spell chrysanthemum.
2: I can look it up in the dictionary.
1: How can you look it up in the dictionary when you can't spell it?
2: I'll get somebody to spell it for me, then I'll look it up.
1: How do you spell Malleable?
2: I'm not interested in spelling Malleable.
1: That's Bottle's Ferrari's horse.
2: I don't give a toss whose horse it is.
1: And what was the name of his horse in 1932?
2: I don't know.
1: And what was the name of Chunky Spooner's horse?
2: I don't know.
1: Well, you should do, because they got a red rosette in Hyde Park in 1911. How many horses and carts followed Arthur Philpott's coffin in 1928?
2: 23.
1: 36.
2: Oh.
1: Dad, you don't know nothing. You can't spell. You're not qualified. I've been a rag and bone man all my life.
2: Well, so have I.
1: I was a rag and bone man before you was born.
2: I'll be a rag and bone man after your death.
1: How do you know?
2: Because I'm going to kill you if you don't shut up.
3: Why? Don't you both write it?
2: You keep out of it. Oh. Sorry, but I beg your pardon. I forgot you was here. No, it wouldn't work. I mean, I couldn't collaborate with him. I mean, one cannot undertake creative work with somebody who gets on your threepenny bits as much as he does.
3: Well, this needs the judgment of Solomon.
2: You're going to chop him in half?
3: Why don't you toss for it? I'll spin. You call, Mr. Steptoe.
1: Heads!
3: Tails.
1: You're doing it. You want to get back in your cot, mate.
3: Don't get upset, Mr. Steptoe. We'd still like a contribution from you.
1: Would you?
3: Of course.
1: Anything?
3: Of course, anything you like.
1: Right. You're on. I'll go and do it now.
3: Good night, Mr. Steptoe. Thank you for the drop of gold watch.
1: Any time.
3: Well,
2: Sorry. I was thinking my article out. I'll see you out, Vicar.
3: Oh, thank you.
2: Can I illustrate my article with photographs?
3: Yes, that would be delightful.
2: Oh, thank you. I'm sure you'll be pleased with it.
3: I'm sure I shall.
2: My teacher has always complimented me on my literary style. I was thinking of taking up journalism when I left school, but old misery guts wouldn't let me. He wouldn't let me do anything. Still, I suppose 12 was a trifle young.
3: Good night, Mr. Steptoe. I shall look forward to reading your article.
2: Good night, Vicar. Oh, this could be the start of a new career.

0: Oh, Gordon Bennett! What's all this rubbish?
1: That's my research. Reference books, taped interviews, photographs. I've interviewed and photographed every totter within 2 miles. I don't mess about, mate. When I do a thing, I do it properly.
0: How much have you written?
1: Mind your own business.
0: That's blank. You haven't started yet. Struggling, are you?
1: It's all up here, don't worry. I know exactly what I'm going to write. It's just a question of getting it down. Flaubert had much the same trouble. He said every word was like tearing the flesh from his body. You go away and do yours.
0: Me? Oh, I've done it.
1: Done it?
0: Last week.
1: What have you done?
0: Mind your own business.
1: Well, it can't be much good if you do it that quickly. It's probably extremely facile. Great works always takes a long time. 100 Years of Totting by Harold K. Stepto. Now, where the hell's the A? A? A.
0: Well, go on, then. You haven't got much time.
1: Do you mind? I'm trying to concentrate.
0: Hello. He's off. You'll be running out of paper soon.
1: But please, I can't create with you in the room. Go away.
0: I said you should have let me do it.
1: 100 years of totting.
0: It'll be 110 years by the time you finish.
1: Oh, shut up. Now then, where's my notes? Oh, yes, here we are.
0: Here. What's this?
1: That's my tape recorder. Well, the sun was glinting off the sideboard.
2: During the general shot...
0: Here, that's Charlie Harris.
2: Dad's leadership, we organised a relief column to feed the Jarrow marchers en route.
0: Flaming liar. Turn that off! He's a liar. It was me tried to organise that. He wouldn't give you the droppings off his nose. What else did he tell you?
1: Oh, he gave me some marvellous material, wonderful human interest, about when he got married. He didn't have an house of his own, so he sent his old dad to the pictures, and when his dad got back, all his furniture was out on the curb. The door was locked, and his dad had to go and live in the stable.
0: That's not true either. That was me and your grandfather. He's taking credit for everything. That article is going to be a tissue of lies. They're having you on.
1: All right, then. I'll interview you. Get your side of it. Here, sit down there. Say something into this microphone to get the level.
0: What'll I say?
1: Anything. What did you have for breakfast this morning?
0: Sausages.
1: Sausages? Yeah. Sausages?
0: Yeah.
1: You said there weren't any sausages.
0: There weren't any after I'd had them. Six, anyway.
1: Six? I could have had 3 of them. It's me who does the work. I'm entitled to go out in the morning with something inside of me. You greedy, hungry, gutted something.
0: Now, look, are you going to interview me or not? I can't sit here all night arguing the toss with you. My time's valuable.
1: I'm cooking a breakfast tomorrow, right? 1, 2, 3, testing. Mary had a little lamb. Its fleece was white as snow. That's all right. 100 years of totting by Harold K. Stepto, interview number 26, Albert Stepto. Mr. Stepto, what are your earliest recollections of the rag and bone business in Shepherd's Bush?
0: I'm not telling you.
1: What's the point of having an interview if you're not going to say anything?
0: I'm not writing your article for you.
1: I'm not asking you to. I just want some information. I shall then incorporate them into a piece in my own words. I want the Steptoes to be well represented, that's all. I mean, good blimey, Boswell could hardly have written his biography of Dr. Johnson if every time Boswell asked him something, Johnson said, I'm not telling you. Now then, we'll start again.
0: You just want to pick my brains?
1: I shall pick them straight out of your ears in a minute. Now then. Mr. Steptoe, in your 70 years as a rag and bone man, you must have seen many changes.
0: Yes, I have.
1: Well,
0: what?
1: Well, what are they?
0: Oh, well, we used to have trams on the roads in them days.
1: Yes.
0: And we haven't got them now.
1: Are you taking a mickey?
0: No.
1: Well, get on with it then. It must have been difficult to drive a horse and a cart in those days.
0: Oh, yes, it was. Dangerous as well. I remember once having a heavy load on, and I got my wheels caught in the tram lines at Marble Arch, and I had to go all the way back to Putney Depot Terminus before I could turn round.
1: Couldn't I have switched the points and sent you to Shepherd's Bush?
0: Are you calling me a liar?
1: Yes. And if you don't take it seriously, I shall switch this machine off and fetch you a knuckle sandwich right up your bracket. All right? Now, tell me, Mr. Steptoe, bearing in mind that this article is for the church magazine, so that we don't want any filth, I realise that's placing an unfair handicap on you.
0: Yeah.
1: Can you think of any interesting incidents in your long career as a rag and bone man?
0: Yeah. When I was 7, me dad brought me back a home and pigeon off the round.
1: Oh, that is nice.
0: And when we was hard up, I had to go down to the market and sell it for a tanner.
1: Oh, that is very sad.
0: I sold that pigeon 523 times before we went counting.
3: Oh, that is marvellous. Oh, that was not stuff I want. You got any more like that? Stuff on bags of tape. Bags of it. Go.
0: I remember during the Depression, I was trotting down the Gold Hawk Road, and this woman comes out and calls me in. She took me upstairs into this bedroom, and there's a man propped up in the bed. She says to me, "My husband, him over there in the bed, is very ill and isn't expected to last the night. How much will you give me for his clothes?" So I look in the wardrobe, and I said, 30 bob, including the pyjamas he's wearing now. So she lifted him up, took them off. I gave her 30 bob. She opened the window, turned off the fire, pulled down the blankets, and we were straight off down to the boozer.
4: Oh, Mr. Steptoe, I hope you don't mind my ringing you. Yes, it's me, the vicar. I just finished reading your article, and it really is first class, absolutely fascinating, just what we wanted. No, I don't intend cutting it at all. I don't pretend to understand all the colloquialisms, but I'm sure the parishioners will. Yes, we're going to press today. 5,000 copies.
0: Hello, son. Oh, is that the parish magazine?
5: It is.
0: Are our bits in there?
5: They are.
0: Let's have a look. I've been trying to get one everywhere.
5: So have lots of people.
0: They've sold out, have they?
5: No.
1: They've been impounded by the police. Wow! After the first 500 copies was distributed, the vicarage was raided and the vicar arrested on a charge of publishing obscene literature. Calculated to corrupt public morals.
5: I take it your contribution was the crossword puzzle?
0: That's right. There was nothing wrong with it.
5: No. Not until they filled it in.
1: Through from 1 across to 38 down. The checkered square of concentrated filth, obscenity and hardcore pornography.
0: Oh, it's not that bad. No worse than me Scrabble games.
1: Not that bad. There's three old ladies been treated for shock down the Derby and Joan Club.
0: Well, if they didn't know the words, they couldn't have filled them in, could they?
1: No, but I know somebody will be filled in.
0: I don't know what you're going on about. The vicar didn't say anything.
1: Of course he didn't, poor old devil. He didn't understand the clues, let alone the answers. Thank you very much again. That's 3 weeks hard graft on my part at this moment, coming out in smoke from an incinerator down the local nick.
0: Well, you got your copy of the article. What's the matter with you?
1: Yes, I have. And may I add that this, along with the other few copies that eluded the police dragnet, are now changing ends at twice the price of the school kids' edition of Oz. Here you are. I'm going up to my room. I have just three things to say to you.
0: What's that?
1: 6 across, 13 across, and 28 down.

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0: Well, come in, Smithers. What is it? Speak up, boy. Orange juice.
1: No, sir. New Kellogg's Rise and Shine.
0: Hey, finish.
1: And look at this, sir.
0: No peel, no pips, and it's got vitamin C. Well, Smithers, I suppose this is it.
1: What are you doing, sir?
0: Thank you, Governor. Wife and three pips to support. Thank you.
2: New Kellogg's Rise and Shine. Now tastes as good as orange juice.
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8: I came across Mr. Kipling in the meadow by the church. 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

0: Remain calm, Crichton. This is your CPU speaking. There has been an accident. Both your legs have been crushed beyond repair. Your ambulatory system has been destroyed. And your life expectancy is currently estimated at 67 minutes. If there is any further news, we will keep you updated. In the meantime, here's a little music. Your auto repair systems are now able to restore visuals.
1: Crichton personal black box recording. Time, unknown. Location, unknown. Cause of accident, unknown. Should someone find this recording, perhaps it will shed light as to what happened here. My short-term memory has been erased. This, I ascribe...

proximity of the magnetic coils from Starbug's rear engine. Secondly, due to the proximity of the magnetic coils, my short-term memory appears to have been erased. This, combined with the erasure of my short-term memory, has left me a little disoriented. 67 minutes. I better get out of here.

0: Can you hear me? Okay. Now find an Auror sample pod. There should be plenty strewn around the crash site. Initiate the homing procedure and bring help. Okay? Good luck, boy.
1: Come on.

0: Oh, okay, I'm here. What's the beef?
1: We got a visitor.
0: What?
1: A pod arrived about 20 minutes ago. Something was in it, but it's broken free.
0: Any ideas?
1: Well, I don't want to spread any panic or alarm.
0: What do you mean you don't want to spread panic and alarm?
1: Well, you've always had this thing against tarantulas, haven't you?
0: Tarantulas?
1: I mean, you've never been overly fond of them as a species, have you?
0: Well, no.
1: And the prospect of waking up and finding one crawling over your clammy, naked, helpless body is always filled with a kind of cold dread.
0: Well, yeah. What are you trying to say to me, Holly?
1: I'm saying it might not be your night. Look at this. This is the best shot the security cameras could get.
0: Where is it now?
1: We lost it.
0: What does Crichton think?
1: Crichton's off moon hopping with Rimmer. Radio link's down. I'll keep trying.
2: So what's the plan? Hey, you okay? You look tense.
3: You're playing that dumb adventure game.
2: From Gandalf, the master wizard. That's what I usually do.

0: Crichton, man, take it easy. I'm going to get you out of here.
1: My legs, I can't feel them.
0: Yeah, they're trapped under the stanchion. I'm going to have to cut you in two.
1: Begging your pardon, sir?
0: Crichton, man, keep still. I'm trying to draw a line here. I don't want to go all wonky. Keep as much of you as possible.
2: Sir, a couple of brief points. Firstly, you are not a qualified service engineer, and consequently, sawing me in two will invalidate my guarantee. Secondly, I wouldn't trust you to open a can of sardines that was already open.
3: You're right. He really isn't dead. I owe you 20.
0: Brighton, are you okay?
1: I think so, sir.
0: There's a few bits and bobs left over. But it's always the same when you try a bit of do-it-yourself, isn't it?
1: Where's Mr. Rimmer?
3: Oh, we were just going to ask you that.
0: What happened?
1: Well, there are gaps. I remember Mr. Rimmer spotted an S3 planet on the scope and wanted to claim it on behalf of the Space Corps. As usual, the ceremony consisted of planting the flag and singing all 23 stanzas of the Space Corps anthem. Then the planet started to erupt around us, which, frankly, came as something of a relief.
3: A moonquake.
1: Worse. It was as if the entire planet was reshaping, terraforming itself as we watched.
3: And then?
1: Well, then things got a bit sketchy. I remember an explosion and then blackness. And then I remember Mr. Rimmer screaming. I have an image of his face twisted with fear, pain, anguish, dread. Absolutely mortified.
3: Did someone suggest he pick up the tab for lunch?
1: Something took him. Something awful.
0: Can we track him, Holly? Can you get a trace on his light beam?
4: Got him. Click and a half due south.
1: Suggest we continue the journey by land, sir. I'll lower the caterpillar tracks. I think I've just worked out what that missing circuit board is for, sir.
3: This is one weird place. Strange animal noises, unbearable stench, squelchy underfoot. It's just like your laundry basket at the end of the month.
0: Get anything?
1: My guess is this is a Psi moon.
3: Psi moon?
1: An artificial planetoid. It tunes into an individual's psyche and adapts its terrain to mimic his mental state. In this instance, I believe it reconfigured itself using Mr. Rimmer's subconscious as a template.
0: What are you saying, Speaker?
1: We are interlopers inside Mr. Rimmer's mind.
3: This sounds like a 12 change of underwear trip.
0: But this planet's Rimmer's mind. What is it that took him?
1: All his neuroses, all his personal demons will be incarnated here, made flesh.
0: Example?
1: Well, each person's mindscape is unique, but we could well encounter, say, Mr. Rimmer's lust, personified as some kind of slobbering, rampaging beast.
0: Rimmer's lust monster?
1: Every individual's mental landscape is dominated by one drive. In some cases, it might be ambition, in others, greed, envy, or the desire to please. Whatever it is that took Mr. Rimmer, we can only pray that its intentions are benign.
0: Come on, he can't be in that much danger. I mean, he's a hologram.
1: And not here. Here, he will have a physical form until he leaves. And any danger he may be in will be very real indeed.
5: Look, I don't know who you are or what you think you're doing, but I demand my right to a phone call.
6: Yes. I thought that'd stop you. I thought the threat of legal action would have you running for cover.
5: Look, I'm trying to keep my temper, but you really are pushing your luck now, Maladikins.
6: Is this the British Embassy? Does it even look the remotest bit like the British Embassy? I want to know who you are, what I'm doing here, and I want to know now.
7: In accordance with the appetites of the Dark One, malicious ruler of this domain, we, the Hooded Legions, proffer up this sacrifice to slake the vile, depraved thirstings of the Unspeakable One.
6: Well, let's clear that up. Thank God. There were some very, very strange men running around in black hoods with drums and rather unconvincing red eyes. But thank God you're here. You know, I actually thought I was in the most awful danger. Is it me, or has it suddenly got rather hot in here?
0: What's that?
1: on, and why have we stopped?
2: I don't like the look of that swamp, sir. I don't think it'll support the bug. I suggest we continue the journey on foot.
0: You mean go out there?
8: Out into Rimmer's subconscious?
4: According to the signal, we're almost on top of him. Shouldn't be more than 200 or 300 meters.
0: Remember, it's Rimmer's mind out there. Expect sickness.
6: I'm a second technician in the Space Corps. I'm briefed to give you my name, a number, and nothing more. I don't know who you people are or what you think you're playing at, but I'm not going to give you anything else. You can oil me all you like. You can use your tongues and your full sensual lips to caress my erogenous zones onto a plateau of sexual ecstasy. But I'll tell you now, this nut's not for cracking. However, far be it from me to change your game plan if you absolutely insist on using erotic persuasion to achieve your devious ends, then so be it. Just have a large quattro formaggio pizza with extra olives ready at the end.
9: Where are you going?
6: What are you doing?
9: My God, are you going to take a flying leap?
10: We are going to summon the Master.
9: The Master?
10: You have been prepared for him.
9: This Master character, and I acknowledge I may not want to know the full answer to this one, but why does he want me oiling particularly? Obviously, whatever he has in mind is facilitated by my being slippery and pliant, yes?
10: He always likes his victims to be oiled. An oiled body is so much better for conducting the electricity.
9: Not the best news, but it could have been worse.

0: Why he ever agreed to go for a stroll in Rimmer's psyche, I will never know.
1: Oh, terrific. This gets better and better.
0: Is it me? Are those frogs saying useless?
2: Hey, look at this! You got a huge great blood-sucking leech on your neck.
0: It's got a human face. It's Rimmer's mum.
3: Come quickly. I think I've found a metaphor.
4: A what?
3: Look at all these gravestones.
5: Here lies self-respect, died age 24.
3: They're all aspects of Mr. Rimmer's personality, which are dead. Generosity, died age 9. Self-confidence, taken from us, age 22.
5: Honor, gone but not forgotten, died age 12.
2: Look at this! This one's minute!
0: This one's freshly dug.
3: Who's it for? Oh, psychologically speaking, Mr. Rimmer may be in far bigger trouble than any of us ever suspected. If we don't get to him before this grave is filled, we may never get out of this nightmare.
6: Boy, am I glad to see you. You must be the unspeakable one. Just to fill you in, there's been a gigantic administrative cock-up. Some of your staff have somehow mistaken me for a virgin.
7: Stop your putrid whining, you dank tuft of rectal pubic hair.
6: Sorry, yes, I do tend to jabber on a bit when I'm nervous. I've never been partial to physical torture. It's actually always been one of my worst nightmares, actually.
0: There's got to be somewhere here. We should be right on top of them.
5: Whatever that was, let's hope it's had lunch.
0: It's right below us.
6: Who are you?
0: Here.
6: And why are you being so horrible to me?
7: It is you who created me, nurtured me, helped me grow strong. I am the part of you that hates yourself. I am your self-loathing.
6: My self-loathing?
7: Is it not true that you despise yourself, that you detest your own incompetence and stupidity, that you hold yourself in contempt for your countless failures and disappointments? Is it not true you feel nothing but the deepest, blackest rancor for that walking vomit stain the world calls Arnold Rimmer? Is it not true?
6: Yes.
0: Look, we've got two choices. Either we go in there with bazookoids blazing and try and somehow get them out of there, or we sit here like lemons and watch them get tortured.
8: Anybody got any opera glasses?
0: It's opposite voice to kill, scuff, and mount. We're going in, right?

0: Doctor now.
1: Meatloaf, sir, another barrage of bazookoid fire could start a rock slide and bury us all.
2: Meatloaf, you'd risk your lives for me?
1: Of course. You're part of the crew.
3: What happened?
4: Weird. Where'd he go?
1: There's an old android saying, which I believe is peculiarly appropriate here. In binary language, it goes something like this. 0011100111010011010010010010010010010010010010010010010010010010010010010010010010010010010010010010010010010010010010010010010010010010010010010010010010010010010010010010010010010010010010010010010010010010010010010010010010010010010010010010010010010010010010010010010010010010010010010010010010010010010010010010010010010010010010010010010010010010010010010010010010010010010010010010010010010010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100100100100100100100100100100100100100100100100100100100100100100100100100100100100100100100100100100100100100100100100100100100100100100100100100100100100100100100100100100100100100100100100100100100100100100100100100100100100100100100100100100100100100100100100100100100100100100100100100100100100100100100100100100100100100100100100100100100100100
0: Which way?
1: Well, we go right at the Swamp of Despair, a straight past the Wood of Humiliation, and then hard left at the Chasm of Hopelessness.
4: You're a weird guy, you know that?

0: Why are you all looking at me like that? Like as if this is all my fault. Have you any idea what kind of day I've had? I've been kidnapped, stripped, oiled, menaced, manacled, licked, nibbled, chained, taunted, humiliated. And I nearly had a knobbly thing the size and shape of a Mexican agave cactus jammed up where only customs men dare to probe.
1: Don't you know what this place is?
0: Yes, it's a hellhole. It's a nightmare. It's a stinking, infested pit of putridness.
2: Rimmer, it's your mind?
3: He's right, sir. This is a psi moon. Its terrain was landscaped by your psyche.
0: So what are you saying to me? That thing, that beast, that lives inside my mind?
3: Metaphorically, yes, sir.
0: Self-loathing? I don't loathe myself. What is there one could possibly loathe about me?
3: Would you like the list, sir?
0: What list?
3: Well, there's the fact that you were despised by your parents for failing to achieve their standards, the fact that your three brothers were all such high flyers in the Space Corps, and you ended up servicing chicken soup machines, there's your inability to form long-term relationships with anyone, your cowardliness, your lack of charm, honor, or grace, and the awful knowledge that throughout your entire life, no one has ever truly liked you because you are so fundamentally unlikable.
0: Oh, that?
3: Please don't interrupt, sir. I'm only halfway through my list. Now, where was I?
2: I think he's got the point, Crichton.
0: God, I'm such a mess.
3: What's that?
4: Trouble with it. Quicksand. We're being sucked down.
3: Hit the rest ropes.
4: Can't get any lift, but they're keeping us stable. 10 minutes while they burn out.
5: Okay. I say let's get into the jet-powered rocket pants and Junior Birdman the hell out of here.
3: An excellent and inventive suggestion, sir, with just two tiny drawbacks. A, we don't have any jet-powered rocket pants. And B, there's no such thing as jet-powered rocket pants outside the fictional serial Robbie Rocket Pants.
2: Well, that's put a crimp on an otherwise damn fine plan.
4: Hang on, I'm getting a powerful energy emission.
6: Hand over the worm, and your lives will be spared. My quarrel is not with you. It's with that excremental smear who cowers amongst you. If you attempt to shield him, then I shall unleash the full, terrible fury of my hooded horns against you. You have 10 minutes.
0: Where are you going? Where do you think I'm going? You heard him. If I don't hand myself over, he's going to throw everything he's got at starboard.
1: What? You're really going to give yourself up?
0: No, I'm going down to the engine rooms to cower behind one of the boilers. And I suggest you all find ingenious places to tremble behind, too.
4: If you want my opinion, the only way anyone's going to get out of here alive is by working out somewhere killing that thing.
3: But how? The bazookoids were totally ineffective against it. It's invulnerable.
0: We're finished.
4: Increase retros to max. Now stable.
3: Now, wait a minute. This is all your fault, you know, you little glob of tuberculotic sputum. Interesting. Sir, you are a cruddy little scudball with all the innate lovability of an itchy verruca. Excellent. Mr. Lister, Cat, confabulation in the cockpit. Not you, sir. Sirs, I think I have it. The real enemy is not out there. It is in Starbug with us. The real enemy is inside Mr. Rimmer's head.
2: Nice plan. So we remove his head and everything's cool, right?
1: Well, wait a minute. That's gone right up my flagpole, that has, Crichton. I'm saluting that one.
2: What?
1: When we first drove back the beast in the cavern, it wasn't the bazookoid fire that forced him into the pit. It was when you told Rimmer that we wouldn't desert him.
3: Precisely.
1: So if we can make Rimmer feel wanted, feel cared about.
3: If we can make him feel good about himself, somehow restore his self-esteem and his pride, that would automatically vanquish the self-loathing beast, or at least debilitate it long enough for us to break free of this quicksand and get off this godforsaken psi moon.
2: How do we make him feel good? What is there about him to feel good about?
1: We've got to tell him we love him.
2: Ah, oh, you're sick! I want no part of this depravity.
3: And he must not suspect we are insincere. Our lives depend on it. Ready?
2: I'll never be ready.
7: Listen, we've been talking, and the three of us have decided to stay with you and face the danger. All for one and that, you know.
0: Really?
3: Well, sir, I'd just like to take this opportunity to say that you're a very beautiful person.
7: What he means is that we're all facing certain death here, and I think it's about time we let each other know exactly how we feel about each other.
0: You think that's a good idea?
7: It's just that guys generally aren't terrific at, you know,
3: expressing their feelings.
7: Yeah, they kid around and insult each other and stuff. And what they really mean is, well, they can't say the stuff they really mean.
0: What are you trying to tell me?
7: Just trying to say that whatever happens here, I want you to know I really care about you.
3: We all do, sir.
0: It's true. They really do care about you. Only this morning you referred to me as a cancerous polyp on the anus of humanity.
7: In an affectionate way. In a kidding around, joking, friendly, affectionate way.
3: Sir, what he's trying to say is we may never get another opportunity to articulate our feelings. And I, for one, would just like to take this opportunity to say that you're a splendid man and a much respected colleague and a gosh darn it damn good friend.
4: We're getting some lift.
0: Wait a minute. I know why you're doing this.
4: Going down.
0: You're trying to make me feel guilty, aren't you? It's a transparent attempt to shame me into doing the honourable thing.
7: No, oh, that's not at all.
3: You know, what gave you that idea?
0: Well, why is it then?
7: Our number's up here, and I don't want to go out without setting the record straight. It's not easy to say this one man to another, but I love you, man. I really, really love you.
4: Going up?
3: I think it might be a good idea at this time if we try and get into a kind of four-way hug situation.
0: What's wrong with you?
3: I don't think people touch enough, sir. I think people should touch more.
7: I love you, Arnie.
0: Oh,
7: this is a beautiful man, big man.
3: This is a beautiful moment, isn't it?
7: You're a big man.
3: Oh,
7: we love you, AJ.
4: Quick, get in the cockpit. There's something very strange happening out there.
6: Charge my hordes of darkness. Bring me the head of the despicable one. Haven't you bitten us? Take that, self-doubt. Die like the dog you are, mistrust. Feel my blade, loneliness. May your foulness rot in hell.
4: Lift.
3: 20 meters, that's enough for liftoff.
4: We're almost clear.
0: It was all baloney, wasn't it?
7: Oh.
0: All that hugging stuff back there. It was just a way of escaping, wasn't it? I mean, you didn't really feel that deep down I'm an okay sort of bloke. But I'm not such a bad old stick once you get to know me. You didn't really mean any of that, did you?
7: No.

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15: Monday. Calories, 4,600. Units of alcohol, 12. Tuesday. Calories, about the same. Ah, no, there was the cheese roll during Frankenstein Must Be Destroyed. Although, actually, that went on until 2 a.m, so perhaps put that into Wednesday. No, except Wednesday was curry night at the Lockkeeper's Arms, so I need to redistribute some of those calories and the 30 units of alcohol. Maybe Thursday. No, Thursday was the Writers Guild committee meeting, so no room there. Start again. Monday. Calories, 5,800. Doesn't have to be exact. I rather think there might be a book in this. Wasn't it T.S. Eliot who wrote of measuring out one's life in coffee spoons? He was lucky not to live in an age where cardiac departments require the already overburdened writer to keep a food diary. Not just coffee spoons, but sweet eggs, biscuits, crisps, sausage rolls, and the whole litany of demonised aids to creativity. So I'll take no lessons from Mr. Eliot, with his fat salary from the bank and his cushy number at Faber and Faber. And he was American, couldn't spell centre or theatre. And call prawns shrimp, if you please.
16: Ah, yes, sardines on Thursday night, oily fish. That'll tick the right box, as the 12-year-olds say. Then if I gloss over the liver sandwich from Friday breakfast, I'm down to 3,000. Hmm, getting there. Well, you needn't look like that, Elgar. You ate a frog this morning. That's not exactly looking after your body, is it?
12: Can I ask you one question?
15: If it's about the pages being stuck together, I should point out that it's diabetic marmalade.
12: That's no use to you at all. It's just another myth dreamed up by our friends in the marketing department. But what I am interested to know is, how long are you planning to live?
15: I did buy a return bus ticket to come to the hospital, so I suppose that constitutes a measure of optimism.
12: Well, it's misplaced, I have to tell you, on the evidence of your food diary, and more strikingly, and I suspect rather more accurately, your lipid profile. Good cholesterol, 3.1.
15: Ah.
12: Bad cholesterol, 8.4. Triglycerides, 4.6. Yes, are you aware of the significance of this?
15: Vaguely.
12: I'd say not, or you wouldn't be persisting with your idiotic lifestyle.
15: I'm doing my best.
12: No, you aren't. Not for someone who's had a triple bypass. If I was in charge of this hospital, which unfortunately I'm not, I'd give instructions that people who smoke and drink as much as you do should be turned away at the gates to make room for the genuinely sick.
15: Right.
12: But until that day arrives, I suppose I'd better increase the burden on the taxpayer by putting you on a higher level of statin. Right, there's your prescription. Do you pay for your medication?
15: No, I'm, registered as unemployed.
12: I see. So you can't even blame your condition on pressure of work, can you? Can you?
15: No.
12: No. The pharmacy's on the ground floor. A&E is just around the corner for when you have your stroke.
15: Large latte, please. Oh, no, on second thought, sir, regular cappuccino. Regular's small, isn't it?
17: No, regular's large. Tall's small.
15: Obviously. Then a tall cappuccino.
17: Right. Do you want sprinkles on that? Chocolate? Cinnamon?
15: Yes. Oh, no, rather, no. Just as it comes. The rest of my life starts here.
18: Come on, Beardy. Hurry up. There's people dying of superbugs while you're making your mind up.
15: Oh, hello, Dave.
6: If a writer is ever feeling battered by criticism and generally low in spirits, there's nothing like sitting in a hospital food court with an out-of-work actor to raise the self-esteem. Dave Wang and I first worked together on my episode of Tenko, Escape from the Bamboo Noose, or Bamboo Nose, as it infuriatingly continues to say on the Internet Movie Database. Since Dave's harrowing, and one has to say protracted, death scene face down in a studio swamp, our career paths have crisscrossed like so many jungle tracks, some broad and sunlit, others dark and tangled with no catering wagon at the end.
15: Yes, Dave, you and I have come a long way in the last 25 years.
18: No, we haven't. You're still wearing the same fishing hat.
15: Well, you're looking very spruce, I must say.
18: Yeah, things on a bit of an upward curve at the moment.
15: So, are you still strutting your stuff as the Aylesbury United mascot? Well, waddling your stuff.
18: Nah, knocked out on the head. It was the travelling got to me. That and the costume. So bloody hot. And I ended up with eczema off the big beat. Wound up in here in the run-up to Christmas, which meant I wasn't available to do Santa Claus by the fountain in the Galleria.
15: Really? Ever heard of picking up the phone?
18: Oh, well, I can pass your name on if you like.
15: No, well, actually, I'm probably going to be doing a book. I think I'm on a bit of an upswing myself.
18: Well, worked out for the best then, because if I hadn't come here, I wouldn't have got involved in the registrar's training programme.
15: And what do you have to do for that? Pretend to be a corpse?
18: Wednesdays, yeah. But today, for example, I'm awkward outpatient. Bit of a stuck-up type, hence the suit. And the training doctors, they have to deal with me.
15: Oh, I've heard about this. It's called role-playing.
18: Mm.
15: Another asinine waste of taxpayers' money.
18: It's cash in hand is what it is. Brown envelope on your way out.
15: Really?
18: Yeah, you'd be good at it. You get up people's noses without even thinking about it.
15: That's very flattering of you.
18: And some of these young doctors, they don't know if they're coming or going. £100 a day. You'd have to do 10 of your police identity parades to earn that much. And you can sit down and you don't have to look guilty. Where else are you going to earn that kind of money?
15: How about writing a bestseller?
19: Ed, what is this?
15: I thought it was perfectly obvious.
19: Calories, 4,600. Units of alcohol, 12.
15: Yes, I thought it might be fun to start each entry that way. It's a light-hearted self-help book, you see, for the person of a certain age who's on his own.
19: Right, so a singleton. Look, if this is a joke, like one of those weird emails you send with Latin in, I just don't get it.
15: Well, I thought it could be called something along the lines of Spring Clean Your Autumn.
19: Ed, this is like one of the most stressful weeks of my life, yeah? We're merging with another agency. I'm going to have to reapply for my job, and you are trying to sell me something that in the last 10 years has been a book, and another book, and 2 movies, and a newspaper column, and a box of chocolates, and a range of cosmetics.
15: Has it?
19: You just nicked Bridget Jones's diary.
15: I really don't understand you, Ping. You're forever telling me that the secret of publishing isn't to be original, but to come up with something just the same. Well, I do exactly that, and you hurl it back in my face. I mean, to be perfectly frank, you deserve to be merged.
19: Oh, Ed, go away.
15: Oh, I'm sorry. Sorry, that was very thoughtless of me. So, tell me, what's going to happen exactly?
19: Felix is amalgamating the agency with DC Charles.
15: Really? Why?
19: He died.
15: Oh, dear.
19: I mean, it was, like, 62.
15: Oh, well.
19: So that's why we're all having to reapply for our jobs.
15: Do you mean I might be getting another agent instead of you?
19: Hopefully not, but yeah.
15: Well, perhaps I'd better just hang on to this treatment. I could end up with someone even younger than you who's never even heard of Bridget Jones. Oh, said the wrong thing again, haven't I? Here, look, blow your nose on this. I can always print up another copy, I suppose. Wednesday. Projected income from proposed book, £0, £0. Outstanding bills, £375.50. At times like these, the writer must scavenge like a lone prairie dog to survive and earn money. While George Orwell skivvied in a Paris kitchen, and Albert Camus kept goal for Algeria, Ed Reardon, too, is obliged to cast himself into a hostile wilderness of dangerous uncertainties, otherwise known as my weekly writing class.
20: If you don't take your anorak off, you won't feel the benefit.
15: Thank you, Olive. Force of habit, I'm trying to cut down on my heating bills at home.
21: Are you not on Economy 7?
15: No, what's that?
22: Oh. I reckon that saves me about £200 a year. Going to my kitchen at 1 minute past midnight, it's like Billy Smart's. Everything happening at once. Washing machine, tumble dryer, George Foreman lean mean grilling machine. That eats it up.
15: Thank you, Stan. And chill penury is something that every writer must be prepared to overcome.
21: Not us. We've got our pensions.
22: And I've got me 22K from Seven Trent on top of that.
15: Very happy for you, Stan. But a serious writer must be prepared to work without the benefit of a safety net, to borrow your Billy Smart's analogy.
21: I'm not a serious writer. I'm just doing this for fun. Supposedly.
22: I wouldn't be here if I could still be a medical guinea pig.
21: Oh, I used to like that. Pretending to be a patient for the hospital students. You'd go in, get a cup of tea, put your nighty on, and it was 20 questions. I could make them blush, just like that.
23: Yeah, but they were wrong about my leg. Barking up the wrong tree entirely.
21: Pity it's all come to an end.
15: Oh, has it? According to a friend of mine, you can make quite a reasonable living out of it.
22: Well, this is it. It's all gone corporate now. The men in suits have got it all sewn up.
15: Yeah, it's a sad indictment on our times that there are those who seek to make money out of what was once a civic duty. Anyway, where were we?
21: The Algerian goalie.
15: Ah, yes, Albert Camus. L'étranger.
18: Come on, Beardy. There's an empty table there.
15: But that's reserved for hospital staff.
18: That's us now, mate. We're an integral part of the NHS. Get us a couple of sachets of brown sauce.
15: It says condiments for doctors only.
18: We hold the future careers of doctors in the palm of our hands. Smell that.
15: Shepherd's pie, past its best.
18: Power, smell of. We're the ones in charge now.
15: Yes, I suppose I did wrong foot a couple of the more junior 12-year-olds.
18: I made two of mine cry. What you got this afternoon?
15: Let's have a look at the notes. Graves disease.
18: Oh, that's good. You're doing it already. Eyes bulging out.
15: Well, no, I was just looking to see if it says when we get paid.
18: Oh, they come round with your envelope at the end. I'll give you a lift home if you like.
15: Oh, thanks very much.
18: Park my van in the chair of hospital trust space. Like to see her tell me to move, have her out of her job in no time.
15: Yes, I can see how this could become quite addictive, Dave.
24: Oh. Short-sighted. Toothache. No.
15: Oh, for heaven's sake, girl, my eyes. Throbbing pain, throbbing at my temples.
24: You're a werewolf. Thyroid.
15: Oh, at last. Dear, oh dear.
25: Well done, Dr. Rampart. Okay, that's all for today.
24: Thank you very much. Bye.
16: Good luck, Dr. Brumpile. They've found a job for you somewhere.
0: Some nice work there, Ed.
16: Oh, that's very kind. You never really know until you get out there in front of the audience on the ice, as we say. So, how do we do this, Matt, is it, I'm assuming? Do I get my brown envelope from you now? Or
0: yeah, here we are.
16: Ah, ooh, Coco will count home, I think. So, when do you need me next? Tomorrow morning? I can be here whenever you like.
0: Whoa. Lots of nice work there, as I say, but room for improvement. I mean, you did go off script there at the end.
16: Well, of course, I wasn't going to take the werewolf diagnosis lying down.
0: So, probably, what we'll do is have a little look at how your role plays went today, maybe chat to the client, and very possibly we'll get Matt to you, perhaps.
16: Right. Well, it'll be lovely to work with you again, Matt. And, by the way, I can do very high triglycerides and sciatica.
0: Fantastic.
16: Just to plant the thought.
1: Friday. With my future career as a role player still uncertain, I thought it prudent to keep all my professional options open and put in an appearance among the mourners at the funeral of the uber literary agent D.C. Charles, reason for whose demise was lunch with my own agent Felix, calories 12,000, units of alcohol 65, increased annual turnover to Felix Jeffrey Associates due to the acquisition of the late D.C.'s clients, approximately £30 million. Estimates vary. You could hardly hear Felix's eulogy above the scribbling of calculations on the service sheets.
2: And as you know, as I called for the bill and the paramedics, I became aware of the immense responsibility of looking after Desmond's many distinguished clients. For what, after all, is a literary agent?
3: A blood-sucking glutton.
2: And isn't it marvellous that we live in a country where that sort of thing can still be said without anyone being taken out and shot? A literary agent is a good shepherd, and I aim to be a very good shepherd indeed to these sheep, or authors, who are now entrusted to my agency's care. And that includes looking after not only the estates of the late Ivy Compton Burnett and A. Housman, but also those authors who are happily still with us. Heavy hitters responsible for such blue-chip titles as Patio Cookery, More Patio Cookery, Pubs Where You Can Drink Naked, and not forgetting Cook the Kevin Peterson Way. Welcome, one and all, to Felix Jeffrey Associates International.
16: No, I won't, thank you.
5: Ed? But it's free.
16: I have to stay sharp now, Ping, if I'm going to compete with the author of Pubs Where You Can Drink Naked and Ivy Compton Burnett. Have you reapplied for your job yet?
5: No, why? Have you heard something?
25: Oh, hi, it's Ping. It's Pepsi. You remember me?
5: Oh, yeah, hi, Pepsi. This is Ed.
16: Hello, Pepsi.
25: Yeah, Pink, I think I got your room at the Frankfurt Book Fair. I keep meaning to say sorry about that. I really hope you found somewhere to sleep.
5: Yeah, I did.
25: Yeah, I thought you would. So, looks like we're going to be rivals, Pink, fighting for the same job.
5: Yeah, to the death. Rubbish when you have to shaft your mates, isn't it?
25: How many clients have you got, Ping? Just a select few, yeah?
16: Well, there's myself.
5: I've got loads of others apart from Ed.
25: Are you Ed Reardon?
16: It's a fair cop. As one of my titles has it.
25: The unofficial prime suspect book. That was you. Oh, that was totally brilliant.
5: Yeah, but I got it for him.
25: So, what are you working on at the moment, Ed?
16: Well, I did have an idea for a humorous diary about a man of a certain age, but I've been told by Queenie Levis here that it's too derivative.
5: Oh, we just don't need another Bridget Jones.
25: Bridget who?
16: Well now, Pepsi, perhaps you and I should have a conversation over lunch sometime.
5: You're not allowed lunch, Ed.
25: Give me a call any time, Ed. Now, if you'll excuse me, I've really got to go and talk to A.E. Hampson.
16: Oh, well, good luck.
5: She's dead, Pepsi. So ignorant. See you at the interview.
1: Justice Houseman himself was shrewd enough not to succumb to the blandishments of some Edwardian Pepsi and give up the day job. I too thought it advisable to accept another day's work role-playing at the local hospital. As my new employer explained, A vacancy had arisen due to a bitter irony that would have appealed to the Shropshire lad himself.
0: So, today you're Graham Patterson. You're interviewing prospective CEOs of the East Hertfordshire Primary Healthcare Trust.
1: You mean pretend prospective CEOs?
0: No, these are all genuine applicants.
1: You mean for those jobs in that bit of the paper I put under the cat bowl? I have a say in deciding who gets them.
0: Very much so. And here are the briefing notes for when you're Graham Patterson.
1: That's bigger than my last five books put together, without the pictures.
0: I'm sorry we're having to fast-track you through this, but we've had an unfortunate experience with Mr. Wang.
1: Drunk again. Sorry, inebriation issues.
0: Absolutely not, but sadly, one of the applicants recognised Mr. Wang from an episode of Holby City he'd seen on UK Gold the night before.
1: Why was that a problem?
0: If you think about it, you've got a hospital porter interviewing a potential chief executive.
1: Well, if I think about it, I go mad, because the whole thing is like a hall of mirrors. I mean, what happened to the old-fashioned appearance before a board?
0: Ed, do you want the role-play assignment or not?
1: Oh, yes, very much. So, yes, I'll digest these notes and be ready to inhabit the character at your convenience.
0: Fantastic. I'm really excited about this.
1: Just one thing.
0: Of course, it's £250 plus expenses if you need to buy pens to put in your top pocket, that sort of thing.
1: Excellent. It's just a name, Graham Patterson. Could it... it's early days, yes, I know, but it feels more like a Lance Patterson to me.
0: I'm afraid that's non-negotiable. We've had the laminated badge made and the nameplate via desk.
1: No doubt that's been approved by one of your focus groups.
0: Two, actually. One for Graham and one for Patterson.
1: Monday, or whatever day of the week it is in the brave new world of drama-based human resources recruitment assessments. Applicants, 4. Gibbering wrecks, also 4. Not since that never-to-be-repeated day at school when the masters served us our Christmas dinner have I experienced the giddy euphoria of power without responsibility. The beetling brow, the quizzical look over the top of the spectacles, the thumbs hooked into the lapels, I deployed them all. The only cloud on the horizon, as a hard morning's intimidation drew to a close, was the prospect of yet another low-cholesterol, alcohol-free lunch, as prescribed by my cardiac consultant, who, as luck would have it, turned out to be applicant number 5.
0: Right, I'll just sit at the back and let you guys talk turkey.
4: Thank you.
1: I didn't tell you to sit down, Mr. Travis, but since you have, we may as well get on with it.
4: Sorry, Mr. Patterson.
1: So consumed was he by his ambition to control the fates of East Hertfordshire's health workers and patients that he didn't even recognise one of his own.
4: So, Mr. Travers, the situation is that you have an overcrowded hospital, my department's having to deal with a media storm about patients being left on trolleys. As the CEO of the PHT in question, how do you propose to deal with it?
7: Well, what I would say is that waiting lists have continued to come down and nobody will have to wait on a trolley in a corridor for longer than...
4: Yes, we've heard all the platitudes. I've heard them several times this morning already. Now, Mr. Travers, I wash.
7: I'm sorry, Mr. Patterson, but if it's the truth, I don't see what else I can...
4: The truth, is it? I thought you were being paid to come up with solutions. All right, what about reducing the backlog by, for the sake of example, turning away people at the gates because they smoke and drink and overeat?
7: Well, yes, that's a good way of making the situation even worse because it flies in the face of everything the National Health Service stands for. Free treatment for everybody at the point of...
4: Blah, blah, blah, blah. Tell me, Mr. Travers, do you smoke?
7: No. Not really.
4: Well, which is it? The ash on your waistcoat would suggest that you do.
7: I was a bit nervous. I had a cigarette outside.
4: And how about drink? How many units a week? More than 21?
7: Oh, well, that's an arbitrary figure plucked out of the air by the Department of Health back in the 70s.
4: Oh. So you peddle marketing nonsense as well, then? Well, forgive me, Mr. Travers. What I see before me is an alcohol-abusing nicotine addict who has no confidence in his own medical opinion. I'm confused. What on earth do you think qualifies you for this executive position?
7: Over 25 years of service at the...
4: I do believe you're going to say coalface, aren't you? We're talking about a hospital, not a pit, even though the lifts might be similar.
7: Look, I really need this job. I've just got divorced. There's the children's school fees, some debts.
4: The truth at last. Poking its head up like the first daffodil of spring. Mr. Travers, if you're a fit person to run a health trust, then the moon is made of cheese and my name is not Graham Patterson. Talking of cheese, you're keeping me from my lunch. Good morning. Oh, this is the life, Elgar. Back on the sauce. Job satisfaction, dinner on the table. On the floor, in your case. Guardian Society. Where will Graham Patterson strike next? Just put your paw somewhere. Go on, anywhere. British Nuclear Fuels looking for a press officer. They won't know what hit 'em. Brent Council Social Services. That will be like taking candy from a baby. Go. Oh. Yes. Oh, hello, Matt. Yes, Graham Patterson here. Oh, thank you. That's very kind of you. I'm a mere catalyst, really, revealing what's already there. Next Tuesday? Yes, absolutely. Where is it? Where won't they be expecting the Spanish Inquisition this time? Ah, very upmarket. Graham Patterson again, is it? Oh, better wear a cravat for that.
8: Oh, hello, Beardy.
4: Quentin Lejeune to you.
8: Yeah, me too. What have we got today, then?
4: I've only just started reading the notes because my attention's been elsewhere.
8: Yeah, you nearly finished that bowl of rice crackers yourself. Oi, Sonny, can we have a refill over here, please?
4: It appears to be some sort of restructuring of a media company.
8: Great, isn't it? Free snacks, posh name, West End Hotel, £250 a day. Who want to run British Gas or the Olympic Committee when you can be guys like us deciding their fate? Have your lunch and you're at the pictures by the afternoon. Minimum stress.
4: Yes, an unusual take on man's desire to make his mark on the world.
8: Talk about making a mark. You see that pilot they put in charge of London Transport, the one who gave his wife a jet? That was one of mine. Teach him to do me for fair dodging.
4: Dave, would you just excuse me for a moment?
8: Yeah. And hurry that waiter up with the crackers. Who appointed the staff here, cowboys?
4: Hello, Ping. What are you doing here?
9: Ed, will you stop stalking me, huh? Talk to the accounts department. This is only, like, the most important day of my life.
4: Why? Is Johnny Depp brunching here or something?
9: No, it's my job interview.
4: Ah.
9: And I've got to get my head round this role play, pretending to impress a new client.
4: It wouldn't be Quentin Lejeune, would it?
9: Yes, but how OMG.
0: Right, I'll just sit at the back and let you guys talk turkey.
4: Thank you. So, Ping.
9: Yeah? Yes.
4: It's a very interesting name. How did it come about?
9: Well, like, my real name's Pandora, which is really embarrassing, and there's four others at the agency already, and, like, my family's name is Ingleby Thomas, so it's like squashing the whole thing together, but I really, really like your books. God, they're brilliant.
4: Oh, that's encouraging. What do you particularly like about them?
9: Oh, I just like all the stuff that's in them.
4: You mean the writing?
9: Yeah, I really, really like your writing.
4: Good. You wouldn't mind just saying that again, would you?
9: I really, really like your writing, Quentin.
4: That's so refreshing, because you wouldn't believe some of the agents I've had to deal with. They don't return your phone calls, they expect you to work for nothing, they never take you out to lunch.
9: Oh, that's not how I do it. I, like, have automatic lunch.
4: Where, in a pub?
9: No, in a proper three-star place with pudding, wine and everything.
4: How many bottles?
0: Sorry to interrupt, but aren't we getting a bit bogged down in detail here?
4: Yes, sorry. So, Ping, if I were to come to you as a client, you'd guarantee me encouragement, personal touch, one-to-one attention?
9: Oh, yeah, totally one-to-one attention.
4: In fact, you'd treat me as though I were the only client on your books.
9: Absolutely. I treat you as if you were my only client.
4: Good.
9: With automatic lunch.
4: Excellent. Well, I think that's covered pretty much everything.
0: So, what did you think of your candidates, guys?
8: Well, Matt, I like Pepsi.
4: You mean you fancied her?
8: No, well, yeah, obviously, but I like what she said.
0: Yes, I did too, when you asked her how she saw herself as an agent.
8: Yeah, very affecting, I found that.
4: What did she do, offer not to take her 10%?
8: No, she described herself as a good shepherd, wanting to look after me like one of her flock.
4: Well, I'm afraid she stole that wholesale from a speech at a funeral service last week.
8: Did she?
0: Well, that's a tick in the wrong box.
8: So she's a bit unscrupulous. That's what you want in an agent, isn't it?
0: Hardly reflects well on us, though, does it?
4: No, the one I like was the little girl, what was her name? Georgiana, was it? The Ping. That's it, Ping. As you can see, my boxes are positively disintegrating under the sheer weight of ticks.
8: Cool. Okay. Hang on a minute.
18: How do you know she heard it at a funeral service? Whose funeral was it?
4: Ah, here comes the man with the rice crackers.
1: Tuesday. Never having knowingly committed an altruistic act in a professional context before, I was surprised by the agreeable sensation brought on by knowing that my efforts at getting Ping rehired had worked. Less agreeable and rather more familiar was the letter telling me my role-playing days were over, as a consequence of not declaring an interest as a client of Matt's client. Dave Wang, on the other hand, continued his steady progress to world domination.
4: Ah, I see George Galloway has been appointed the new ambassador to Israel, Elgar. It's got Dave's handiwork written all over it. Hello?
10: Hi, Ed.
4: Ah, Pandora.
10: Yeah.
4: Seriously, Ping, thank you again for the wonderful high-calorie lunch the other day. Did you get my thank you note?
10: Yeah, love the lunch.

0: Pandora.
1: Yeah.
0: Seriously, Ping, thank you again for the wonderful high-calorie lunch the other day. Did you get my thank you note?
1: Yeah, love the Latin bit. Now, Ed, can't you fancy doing a book?
0: Certainly. New novel, perhaps? Collection of my unbroadcast radio plays.
1: I think it's high time you did a travel book, yeah?
0: Oh, that's very tempting. In the style of Paul Theroux, Patrick Lee Fermor.
1: Kevin Peterson.
0: Right. Where's he going? Would I have to meet him?
1: The Lake District, and no, you'd only do the walks.
0: Oh, dear God.
1: Only $2,000, but it'd be brilliant for lowering your cholesterol.
2: 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It was written by Christopher Douglas and Andrew Nichols. The producer was Dawn Ellis.
3: Well, come in, Smithers. What is it? Speak up, boy. Orange juice.
4: No, sir. New Kellogg's Rise and Shine.
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4: What are you doing, sir?
3: 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Wife and three pips to support. Thank you.
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2: Jeremy Hardy speaks to the nation. A series of lectures in which entertainer Jeremy Hardy strides didactically across the moral cowpat of contemporary issues. 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
3: Thank you and welcome to what I hope will be an instructive guide to Radio 4 listeners on how to be young, if any of you can still remember any of it after the closing credits. I'm joined as usual by two people who help keep me young by reminding me where I've left my rollerblades and spiking my moccasins with sunny delight. Debbie Isaac and Gordon Kennedy. Hello.
4: Hello.
3: Gordon, you're looking great. Have you had some work done?
5: Well, I've had a shower put in.
3: That means, has the surgeon's knife been at work around the eyes?
5: Oh, yes, yes. I ran into some Rangers fans when I was wearing a green jumper.
3: Now, Debbie, have you had any cosmetic surgery?
4: Yeah, but it was a nightmare. I had to have my lip implants taken out in the end.
3: Yes, call me old-fashioned, but I think breasts belong on the torso. But on with the programme. Of course, how to be young is open to different interpretations. One can be young at heart, physically youthful, immature, or actually young. In order to be actually young, one needs to have been born or cloned sometime in the last 41 years. A figure that I revise upwards on an annual basis. But people are not as old as they used to be. As life expectancy grows, we think of older ages as being less old than once we did, in an earlier, more grammatical age. This is partly because the average age of the population is growing. Obviously, when human beings first began, they were all...

0: all young. Ideas like free bus passes and library books with one word on each page had not even been considered. Grandparents existed and people were embarrassed by them, but only because they were covered in hair and had very long arms. Unless, that is, you believe in the creation, in which case the first humans came into being as adults. There is a contradiction in Genesis. Chapter 1 tells us that men and women were created after cattle and creeping things. Chapter 2 says God made a man from dust and breathed life into his nostrils and put him in the Garden of Eden and then made animals.
1: And out of the ground the Lord God formed every beast of the field and fowl of the air, and brought them unto Adam to see what he would call them. And whatsoever Adam called every living creature, that was the name thereof.
0: Letting Adam name all the animals was a hell of a risk. I suppose the logic of creating man as a grown-up adult is that otherwise animals would to this day be called horsey and moo cow. Still, how is he supposed to know what to call things? We could have grown up with songs like Nelly the Coelacanth, Rocking Chaffinch, and I went through the desert on a badger with no name. Although I nearly settled on Graham, but I had a cousin called Graham who I hated. In any event, it's only after the animal naming ceremony that God creates woman out of Adam's rib and calls her woman because she came from man. If it had been the other way round and woman had come first, man would have been called woo-woo-man. I suppose it's fortunate woman was created at all. God might just as easily have looked at the rib and thought, that would be delicious grilled with some barbecue sauce. In fact, Eve must have been a really odd-looking woman. But perhaps she had a really nice personality. Now, the main point is that Adam and Eve are created as adults and yet are able to function. But if we created a human being who was already grown up, he would have only instinctive skills because he would not have had a childhood in which to learn. These days, society has a weird attitude to childhood, treating children as grown-ups who are in some way lacking, who need to be programmed with all the facts and figures that grown-ups already have as bundled software. Childhood is a weakness to be corrected. Parents are always in a bloody great flap about their child's development.
1: I'm very worried about Alexander. His behaviour seems so immature, puerile, childish almost. And his hand-to-eye coordination is lacking. He can't understand bonded numbers. He doesn't seem to grasp phonics. And he's small. Heaven knows what it's going to be like when he's born.
0: And later on, it'll be these parents who are always on the teacher's back after school.
1: We're so worried about Alexander's behaviour. His father even had to say, Alexander, can you stop doing that, please? And we don't like to have to speak harshly to him like that and undermine his confidence, because it's not as if he's a girl. And I don't think he's disruptive in the way boys from the estate clearly are. I think he's just bored, because he's very bright. I don't think you're stretching him to reach his full potential, and that's the problem. I think he's much brighter than the other children, and that's why he's setting fire to them.
0: The fact is, of course, that Alexander will do fine at school because he's middle class. He'll get his GCSEs, he'll get his A-levels, he'll go to university and go on to do some bollocks job that he hates for the rest of his life. And his parents will be proud because he works indoors and earns a decent wage, and they won't notice that by the age of 25 he's becoming corpulent, looks uncomfortable in casual clothes, and socialises with men 30 years his senior. And at lunchtime he says,
2: well, stout human, shall we adjourn to a neighbouring hostelry and quaff some fine ales?
0: And
2: we work hard, but we play hard.
0: Which means that by the time they get off work, it's too late to go home, get changed and go out with real friends, so they just hit a wine bar with the guys from marketing, who are
2: a bunch of absolute nutters.
0: Because one of them once did something that was slightly unexpected. Their dreams go on a back burner. Eventually the back burner is full, so their dreams go in the freezer, never to be microwaved. And they liven up their working lives by varying the amount of hair gel they use. Actually, that is the slightly more fashionable variant of the stereotype, and those are the people I hate, because there's a lot living near me. People in their 20s who have proper careers doing grown-up things, but kick a ball around the common on the weekend. Who want to be thought of as teenagers, but have already got their pensions sorted. Who like the Doritos ads and go jogging together. Who are fans of Jamie Oliver and Jacob's Creek Chardonnay. Who don't know that the joke about Streatham being pronounced St. Wreatham is at least 20 years old. Who go bungee jumping because they're too young to remember the days when it was a means of execution. In fact, I don't even hate them. I envy them. I envy them their youth because I was never young. I was born old like Spencer Tracy and Dolly the Sheep. And when I was in my 20s, being in your 20s wasn't even considered that young. People did used to be older. I suppose I should be heartened by that. 41 is no longer considered that old. And people looked older before. Perhaps because of the magnitude of the things they went through. Trevor Howard was born in 1916, which means that he was only 33 when he made The Third Man, and only 29 when he made Brief Encounter. When the last episode of Dad's Army was made in 1977, Arnold Ridley was still only 24 years old. And that wasn't even the real war. That was just acting, so where was the strain in that? I suppose actors do fret all the time, and worrying ages you. That's why Sir Cliff Richard is ever youthful. He has no worries. Perhaps because he knows he has a place in heaven. Perhaps because he is an obvious simpleton. Although, to give him credit, he was always handsome rather than baby-faced. Baby-faced is not a good thing to be, because you look really youthful and then suddenly look really horrible and scary. Like Sir Paul McCartney when he got to 50, or baby-faced Nelson when he got the electric chair. In fact, pop stars could do with lessons in how to be old, because very few of them accomplish it with any dignity. Sir Bob Geldof should realise that experimenting with bits of beard just shows that you have an awful lot of time on your hands. And Sir Mick Jagger should realise that dressing like a child who's been at the dressing-up box is somewhat unwise when your face is beginning to look like W.H. Auden's scrotum. But what steps can we actually take to hold on to our looks? An issue that confronts men such as Sir Elton John is what to do about hair loss. Obviously, some people are slightly sensitive about this unsightly and ridiculous disfigurement, but there's really no way of confronting it with any dignity. Elton John is one of the richest people in the country, able to pay for treatment that is more complex, intricate and labour-intensive than the Bayeux tapestry. Whole orders of nuns have been murdered to supply the hair. But it still looks like a nylon joke shop imitation of the hairstyle of a six-year-old whose very old mother cuts it while he fails to sit still on a kitchen stool. For some reason, men who wear wigs or weaves usually go for styles that don't really exist among the naturally haired community. Terry Wogan's looks like he's put it on over a hat. Although I'm told that Terry has rugs of various lengths to give the impression that they are growing. This means that he doesn't arouse suspicion, with people thinking,
2: "That's strange. Terry's wig is always exactly the same length."
0: There's no doubt that being bald makes men look older, but is that just because we associate it with being older, which suggests that our eye is drawn by certain things because we are judging people in terms of their weaknesses and failings, the things that suggest aging, because we are projecting onto them our own fear of decay and the grave. So, Debbie, I believe you've got some beauty hints for us.
1: That's right, Jeremy. You're absolutely correct that hair is one of our most striking features, and of course you can dye it. People see someone with a dark, lustrous coiffure and they think, why does that really haggard old man have Eddie Cochran's hair? Oh, it's Melvin Bragg. But there are also things we can do to lessen the signs of ageing in the face.
0: Yes, there are 5 signs of ageing. Flatulence, memory loss. Anyway, go on.
1: Well, increasingly, people are going for Botox injections, which remove frowns and furrowed brows by freezing the muscles in the face.
0: Why would I want to paralyse the one part of me I can still move without creaking?
1: Well, that Jeffrey Archer fallen asleep on the barbecue forehead look is really very ageing. But there are more natural approaches to rejuvenating skin.
0: Indeed. In fact, and this is absolutely true, supermodels use Preparation H, the popular hemorrhoid treatment, to remove wrinkles.
1: Yep, that's right. They put it around the eyes because it shrinks tissue, thus reducing puffiness and bags. Although it does make you wonder what reaction Naomi Campbell gets in the chemist.
0: Yeah, it's bad enough asking for Preparation H at all. I'm not sure that saying it's for my face would really ease the humiliation.
1: Plus, it's made from shark's liver oil, which isn't the nicest thing to put on your face.
0: No, anything that smells that bad, you want to put as far up your bum as possible.
1: Although that can be dangerous, because if all the wrinkles smoothed out of your intestines, you'd never be able to fit them all in your body.
0: Good point. What else can we do to reduce the signs of ageing?
1: Well, I never use soap on my face.
0: It is dirty, though, Deb.
1: No, that's my fake tan. The real sun is terribly drying.
0: It's January.
1: Yeah, but you can still get burnt, even if it's not that sunny, and it's cold and night time and you're indoors. It's deceptive.
0: Right, so your face can't have any sun or be washed?
1: Well, not with soap or water. You can use cleanser or that Dove stuff that's 30% real butter.
0: So, keep your face as greasy as possible.
1: Moisturised is the nicer way of putting it, and you want some liposomes.
0: Ah, minute synthetic spherical sacs, usually of a phosphoric membrane, enclosing an aqueous core.
1: Exactly.
0: Water.
1: Moisture.
0: I thought grease was moisture.
1: No, grease stops the skin from drying out. Cling film is just as good, but not water, because water is very drying.
0: The money I've wasted on towels. So much for skin care. What about concealers?
1: Oh, well, there's a huge range of these, from this tiny cover-up stick for small blemishes to this tree to hide behind if you look like Tony Parsons. The trouble is, creams and powders are all very well to fool the camera.
0: I thought the camera doesn't lie.
1: Oh, it doesn't. It's just very gullible. But the trouble is, close up, the naked eye can see that a person is wearing concealer.
0: So what's the point?
1: It shows you've made an effort. I mean, if clowns' makeup blended in to give a completely natural look, they wouldn't be funny.
0: They're not. They look like sex offenders.
1: Okay, bad example.
0: Whereas if you don't put makeup on, people will think you just don't care.
1: Yeah, it's not about looking younger or more attractive. It's psychological, like wearing a burqa. You're not fooling anyone that you don't have a head, but they appreciate the effort you've made to hide it.
0: What about men? Gordon, I believe you've been looking at some cosmetic products for us.
2: Yes, Jeremy. More and more men appear in public in various degrees of makeup, from Marilyn Manson to Tony Blair.
0: Uh-huh.
2: You're not going to do the joke?
0: Which one?
2: Well, the one where you go, but one's an eccentric and scary ghoul with gnashing teeth and mad eyes, and the other one's a pop star.
0: I thought about it, but those jokes take so long to say, and the audience is always there before you.
2: Yes, but, you know, people like the familiarity of predictable jokes. It's like a journey to a favourite location, the expectation. You know what radio listeners are like, specs, elbow patches and beards.
0: And that's just the insert punchline here. Anyway, what men's cosmetic products have you tried out?
2: Well, they're basically girls' things with butch names. For example, this deep cleansing milk is called Facial Swarf. The exfoliant is called Sanding Lotion. And the moisturiser is called All Weather Sealant.
0: What's this, Mouth Bastard?
2: That's lip gloss.
0: Ah. And are we allowed to put soap and water on our faces or go out in daylight?
2: Yes, it's generally more acceptable for us to look a bit haggard.
0: Yes, because we age well.
2: We get better looking as we get older.
0: Craggy.
2: Outdoorsy.
0: Like we've lived.
1: All the blood vessels on the outside of your face, like a bloke in the Body Worlds exhibition. Yeah. Jeremy, women don't really prefer older men. We just say that to cover our disappointment as you fall apart.
2: What?
0: Ignore her, Gordon. She's hysterical. She doesn't know what she's saying.
1: Celia Johnson fancies Trevor Howard, who is much younger and more handsome than Fred.
0: Ah, yes, but in the end, she goes back to Fred.
1: Oh, I've been so silly, Jeremy. You're quite right. I'm all right now. I don't know what came over me.
0: You've been a long way away, Debbie. Thank you for coming back to us. But you do have a point. Trevor Howard doesn't actually look old in Brief Encounter. It's his bearing and his clothes. At that time, there wasn't really the same gradation in adulthood that we have now. You were pretty much a child and then an adult. Certainly the concept of the teenager hadn't really been invented. And that late 20th century phenomenon was a stroke of marketing genius, with its origins in the post-war economic boom. Since then, adolescents have set the trends for the rest of us. Teenagers decide combat trousers are back in fashion, and eventually they mutate into cotton-rich cargo-style leisure slacks for the over-40s. Fashion companies for whom brand loyalty is everything are similar to religions in that they want to get at the young as early as possible. The Nike swoosh turns kids into fashion slaves, although some earn enough to send a little bit home to their parents. And Gap is like Tate Modern, because you look around thinking a child could have done that. There are, of course, completely wholesome aspects to the appeal of youth. Their enthusiasm and lack of preconceptions, qualities we admire in adults whom we call young at heart. Children are willing to try anything, so long as it's not cooked by their parents. They like Emily's mum's pasta because she does it differently. Yes, she buys it from Sainsbury's ready-made and microwaves it. But you like the way she microwaves it. She microwaves it differently. Well, that's because we don't microwave pasta in this house, because we don't have a microwave, because they're evil. And Emily's mum might be a solicitor, but she's also a fat, lazy cow who's deliberately undermining us. And you'll thank us when you're 40 and you find out Emily's got some microwave side effects and an alien bursts out of her stomach like John Hurt. And then they'll be sorry. All right, you can have pizza instead. But then there are all the funny things children say that charm us, like, why is the sky blue? And if Grandma lives with Jesus, where does she sleep? And I hate you and I wish you were dead. In fact, spirited rejection of parental authority is an important part of growing up and becoming an autonomous person, so much so that youthful idealism is often seen as adolescent and immature. As we get older, we are expected to care less about injustice. Former lefties over 40 congratulate themselves on the fact that they no longer believe any of the things they believed in their 20s. They suggest that age has made them worldly wise, when in truth it's made them fatly smug. The worst of these ageing backsliders are the ones who pretend to be dissenters, the ones who say...
3: Well, I'm not entirely happy with the government either, but I don't think carping about it will help.
0: As though any government was ever stirred into action by subservience, as though the poll tax was brought down by people paying it, and women got the vote by not worrying their fluffy heads about it. There are people who think the best way to influence government policy is by having the odd gripe while giving the government unqualified support. One might call it attacking Blair's rear from the inside. And they would vehemently rail against what New Labour is doing if it were being done by the Tories. Comprehensive education was a non-negotiable Labour principle. Now people say, well, it's okay to have a school that's selective, so long as there's another school nearby that's non-selective. Yes, that could work, except one ends up with all the education opportunities and the other has excellent antenatal care and a guns amnesty. And the government plans to stop teaching some 14-year-olds about the world and its history and make them concentrate on work experience. People in the Labour Party are accepting what is effectively the lowering of the school leaving age to its pre-war level because they've had the most terrible time finding a plumber. Of course we need plumbers, and it's a noble profession, but professions are for grown-ups. Children should be at school. Work experience is just truancy without arcade games. But part of the reason some people get more right-wing as they age is fear. As we feel less strong and more mortal, it's easy for us to be manipulated into fear of the bogeyman. And I'm not even going to make a mucus joke because this is a complicated point, and these days I find I lose my thread very easily if I go for too many tangents. The target readership of the Daily Mail Leader column, or Führer column as it was called in the 30s, is people who are afraid their way of life is being undermined, even though their way of life doesn't actually consist of very much. If you unplug their telly, they'd have precious little to undermine. But they think of asylum seekers and they are afraid. Afraid that foreigners are coming to clean their office buildings in an exotic way. Or open shops that sell funny-shaped veg and don't run out of bread by noon. Afraid that foreign-looking men will stand around in the village in that standing-around way they have. Now, of course, people claim they are worried that asylum is a cover for terrorists. They've just heard of ricin and they think, well, everything foreign's got ricin. And I think, you didn't even know what ricin was a month ago. What was your excuse then? Smallpox, anthrax, flatulent fanatics in lifts? What about 2 years ago? You didn't care for outsiders then either, did you? I bet you can't even remember the explanation you gave then. Be honest, you're looking for someone to be frightened of, and Bonaparte just isn't the threat he was. But asylum seekers aren't the only hate figure stalking the consciousness of the fearful. It might be gays moving into the suburbs with their baking smells and their subtle varieties of bedding plants. And of course, everyone we don't know is a potential criminal. And crime is the ultimate fear. We're all enlisted to be in fear of illegality. We're told...
2: Don't have nightmares.
0: Which means...
2: Just spend every waking second gibbering in terror that Yardies are taking over Sevenoaks.
0: Before anyone accuses me of being naive about crime, let me say that I live in Streatham, and we are no slouch in the crime states. The reason I'm not worried about rising crime is that our criminals are already working as hard as they possibly can. They're overstretched and working long hours for paltry rewards. It's not worth locking your car anymore because the window is worth so much more than the tin of sweets for which it was shattered. Almost everything in Streatham has been stolen at least once. In fact, I'm not sure the local economy could survive without crime. We have shops called Just Stereos and Lockbuster Video and SIM Card Warehouse. And everything in the Thompson local under fencing supplies sells jewellery. My daughter has been robbed of her phone on the way home from school, and of course I worry, but quite a lot of these offences would once have been put down as bullying. When I was 11, mobile phones only existed on Star Trek, so bullies would steal pencil cases.
3: Hang on, Jeremy, we've had a complaint by email.
0: Go on.
3: It's from Miss Edith Lynch Party in Little Water on the Settee. Dear so-called Jeremy Hardy, read your comments on crime. If you like living where you live so much, why don't you try living there and then see how you like it?
0: Fair point. Well, the theft of mobile phones from children and the fact that they have them shows us that being young today is really quite complicated. And I have to say, I find them impressive. They have life skills my generation never dreamed of. We thought growing body hair was an achievement in itself. Keeping up with the young is very difficult if you want to have the range of abilities they have. When Mick Jagger sang about revolution in Street Fighting Man, no one imagined that in the future the revolution would be spread by computer. And we have texting. My daughter can write long letters with one thumb. Mick Jagger is old enough to remember when thumbs themselves were an exciting innovation. But he could be young at heart if he hadn't been so keen to be absorbed by the establishment, as most pop stars are. You can throw away your youthful idealism at any age, and you can rediscover it at any age. Some people get more radical as they get older. The peace movement would be more depleted than uranium if we lost all the people with knitted placards who look like cat weasels. Partly because people who lived through one or more world war have every reason to be less gung-ho about military adventurism than the baby boomers who rule us. Perhaps we're not old and irascible, but simply returning to our moody teenage roots, because finally we realise that actually we were right in the first place, and it's not fair. Second childhood now seems to mean not infirmity, but radical idealism and a facility with the internet. I suspect the masterminds behind anti-capitalist demonstrations are pensioners. Follow the links from anarchist websites and eventually they all connect back to bowls clubs on the South Coast. That's why those white overalls people wear all that padding on demonstrations. If you don't wrap up well, you could get a chill and a nasty riot stick on your kidneys this time of year. In short, holding on to youthful spirit is an act of maturity and responsibility. Trying to change the world is not an illusion, it's an obligation. Well, before we finish, we do have a chance to take questions from the studio audience. Some listeners have asked if the questions are planted, but one look at the audience would dispel that suspicion. If we had security at the door, most of them wouldn't be allowed in. There's a lady there in the second row with her hand very confidently up, because you use a very powerful roll-on, clearly. Or you're a fascist, could be.
4: Do you think the UN Weapons Inspector's report will lead to a second United Nations resolution?
0: I think the fact is this war is going to happen, whether there's a resolution or not, because, let's face it, they're not going to get another venue this late in the day. They've booked the caterers already. They've even got quite a lot of people to video it, and they're determined to have this war one way or another. And, of course, they've got these weapons inspectors in, but for the Americans, they can cover all bases, because the Americans' argument is they're hiding chemical weapons from us, and the weapons inspectors say, well, we haven't found any. And they say, well, that's proof that they're hiding them. And people say, well, but, you know, what do we know? You see, there's these intelligence documents. Our leaders, they must know something we don't know. I'm sorry. I refuse to believe that there is anything George Bush knows that we don't know. Gentleman at the back there. Go on.
5: There was a report out that said that Ryvita was very, very bad for you. And then there's another report out today that says that Ryvita is actually going to help you from getting cancer. Do you ever take any notice of health scares?
0: Well, I don't ever really remember being put on a course of Ryvita. You might use it to make a raft if you were on a desert island. I suppose it would just so sap your will to live that you'd never... didn't have the enthusiasm for any of the other things that are bad for you. You go to reach for a cigarette and you just... it's... Once you've eaten Rivita, you've got so many holes in your throat, you're hardly going to be able to inhale, are you? I didn't know that. I mean, there was just a bizarre accident in history where we, in the 70s, we got diet conscious and started eating packing materials by mistake. Well, we're just about out of time, so to sum up, there are considerable pressures not to be young, whatever age you are. But try to stay young at heart, even if it means campaigning against a bypass while you're actually waiting for one. There are always people trying to stop you being young at heart. But in the words of Frank Sinatra, have them killed. Good night.
2: Jeremy Hardy Speaks to the Nation was written by Jeremy Kid Hardy and starred Little Debbie Isaac and former child star Gordon Kennedy. The producer was David Tyler, and the programme was a Positive production for the BBC.

0: Well, come in, Smithers. What is it? Speak up, boy. Orange juice.
1: No, sir. New Kellogg's Rise and Shine.
0: Hey, fiendish.
1: And look at this, sir.
0: No peel, no Pepsin, it's got vitamin C. Well, Smithers, I suppose this is it.
1: What are you doing, sir?
0: Thank you, Governor. Wife and three peps to support. Thank you.
2: New Kellogg's Rise and Shine. Now tastes as good as orange juice.
0: Well, come in, Smithers. What is it? Speak up, boy. Orange juice.
1: No, sir. New Kellogg's Rise and Shine.
0: Hey, fiendish.
1: And look at this, sir.
0: No peel, no Pepsin, it's got vitamin C. Well, Smithers, I suppose this is it.
1: What are you doing, sir?
0: Thank you, Governor. Wife and three peps to support. Thank you.
2: New Kellogg's Rise and Shine. Now tastes as good as orange juice.
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0: We present Brothers-in-Law by Henry Cecil and Basil Dawson, based on the novel by Henry Cecil and starring Richard Briers with John Glyn Jones, Bridget Armstrong, Gene Anderson, and featuring Robin Hunter as Mr. Bunthorpe and Francis DeWolf as the judge. Episode 12, A Piece of Cake.
1: What do you say, Mr. Thursby?
2: Well, Your Honor, with great respect...
1: Well, you can cut that out for a start.
2: Oh, I'm very sorry, Your Honor.
1: Mr. Thursby, I said cut out the trimmings. I want to know about your defense.
2: Well, first of all, I ask you to believe the witnesses called on behalf of the defendant.
1: No, I don't.
2: Well, that puts me rather a difficulty, Your Honor.
3: Some difficulties can be overcome.
2: Well, then I submit to Your Honor...
1: I didn't say they could be overcome in this case.
2: Well, I hope Your Honor will listen to me.
1: No, I've got to.
2: Well, Your Honor, the plaintiffs say that my clients, the defendants, played their radio and television and record player too loud.
1: So they did.
2: But they're entitled to play their radio and television.
1: Not too loud.
2: Ah, but what is too loud?
1: The way your clients were playing.
2: Well, isn't that rather a matter of opinion, Your Honor? I mean, doesn't it depend upon the ear of the listener?
1: In this case, my ear, Mr. Thursby. You know that I went and listened for myself.
2: We're most grateful to Your Honor.
1: You were nothing of the sort. If I hadn't gone, I might have accepted the evidence of your clients.
2: Well, Your Honor, my clients have been playing the radio and television and record player at the same strength for nearly a year. And if it had been too loud, surely people would have complained before.
1: People don't like complaining. But I must say it's surprising that no one did complain before.
2: Ah, but Your Honor only says that because you found the noise too loud.
1: You can say that again.
2: Well, because Your Honor found the noise too loud.
1: I did. Intolerably loud.
2: Well, forgive me asking, Your Honor, but have you ever had your ears tested?
1: Certainly not.
2: Well, then how does Your Honor know that they're not more sensitive than other people's ears?
1: Because I'm 63 years old, and as a result of my experience of being brought up in one family and bringing up another, and practicing at the bar, and presiding in court, I can tell for myself that my ears are much the same as anybody else's. I'm neither deaf nor oversensitive.
2: So Your Honor is going to decide this case on your own evidence?
1: That's right.
2: But I haven't called you as a witness, nor as my learned opponent. I suggest that you're not entitled to do that.
1: You and your opponent asked me if I would go down to the house and listen to the noise.
2: We did.
1: What was the point? Unless I could take some notice of what I heard.
2: Well, I'm not objecting to Your Honor taking some notice.
1: Well, that's very decent of you.
4: What are you objecting to?
2: Well, what I'm objecting to is you're disregarding the evidence of all the defendant's witnesses in favor of your own.
1: The point you're raising is that the judge is not entitled to disregard the evidence of witnesses just because his own ears tell him that they're grossly exaggerated. Is that your point?
2: Well, I suppose it is, Your Honor.
1: Well, it's a bad one. What's the next point?
2: My next point is, as a matter of discretion, you shouldn't make an order against the defendant not to play the radio so loud or the television...
1: That is the exact order that I am going to make. Thank you for putting it so shortly.
2: But if my clients break the order, they'll be liable to go to prison.
1: If they break the order, they'll not only be liable to go to prison, they'll go there. There'll be no mistake about that.
2: Well, it seems awful to go to prison just to play the record player too loud.
1: They'll be going to prison for disobeying my order.
2: Well, it'll seem the same thing to them, Your Honor.
1: Well, they can work out the difference while they're in prison. Have you anything else to say, Mr. Thursby?
2: Well, it doesn't seem much use, Your Honor.
1: No, it isn't. In this case, the plaintiff complains that the defendants have made life intolerable for him by their use of radio and television. Radio and television are no doubt great boons to mankind, but they can be greatly abused, and they have been in this case. I should like it to be publicly known that in the area of this county court, people who make too much noise will be ordered to stop it. And if they don't stop it, they'll go to prison. Now, the facts in this case are as follows. The plaintiff came to live in Downside Road about a year after the divorce.

0: to come here. You come in.
1: What did you say, Mama?
0: What did you say?
1: What did you say?
0: I can't hear.
1: So can I.
0: What did you say?
1: So can I. So can I.
0: You can you what?
1: What? Hear what you said.
0: Oh, darling, you haven't got hay fever again, have you?
1: Hay fever?
0: You remember the last time you had an attack, you went quite deaf, too.
1: I am not deaf.
0: But you said you couldn't hear me.
1: Well, Mother, I can hear you now, can't I? I couldn't while that awful noise was going on.
0: Oh, you shouldn't call it that, Roger. It was some neighbors.
1: But I don't care what it was. It's intolerable. It's got to be stopped.
0: I don't see how you can stop people playing music.
1: Radio and television are no doubt great boons to mankind, but they can be greatly abused.
0: Why are you talking in that funny way?
1: What do you mean, funny way? A mild case of crab feet. Look, who are they, anyway?
0: Who?
1: The noise. Where's it coming from?
0: Oh, the music. Oh, it's the new people who've just moved next door.
1: Well, if they don't abate the nuisance, they'll be moving again any minute.
0: Hardly think so, Roger.
1: Take it from me, Mother, take it from me. They'll be moving to one of Her Majesty's prisons. One of the less well-appointed ones, I hope.
0: Darling, you are fierce today. What, prison? Because they've forgotten to turn the volume down.
1: Forgotten?
0: Well, Mrs. Brady told me they used to live next door to London Airport. So they had to keep it full up to compete with the aeroplanes. And I think they just got used to it.
1: Well, they can't expect other people to get used to it. Why didn't you ask them to go and turn it down?
0: Well, I did try, but they couldn't hear the bell or the knocker. Don't worry, Roger. I'm sure they'll soon adjust to the peace and quiet of this neighborhood.
1: Yes, I see what you mean. Well, I expect you're right. Give them a chance to settle down.
0: Oh, darling, you do look tired. Did you have a bad day in court?
1: No, same as usual. I lost my case.
0: What was it?
1: Well, as a matter of fact, funny enough, it was some people like our new neighbors who've been playing their record player too loud.
0: Oh, no wonder you were so upset. You were trying to get them stopped and you failed.
1: No, Mother, I've been trying to let them go on and I failed.
0: Poor Roger. It must be very difficult for you always having to face both ways at the same time.
1: Well, Mother, I'm not a contortionist.
0: Well, perhaps not at the same time, but, well, you know what I mean. Well, like with the girls. One minute it's joy, and the next minute it's sadness.
1: It's not joy at any minute. It's purely on business, and I wish you'd get that into your head.
0: It doesn't seem to be Sally either at the moment, does it? Or have you heard from her?
1: No, not a word. I can't understand it. I've been writing to her, ringing her up, but she doesn't answer letters, and she's never in.
0: She rang me today.
1: She did? When? Why didn't you tell me? What did she say? Was she going back to London? Why hasn't she written?
0: Which?
1: What?
0: Which question shall I answer first?
1: Oh, that's a good question. Well, what did she say?
0: Well, I couldn't hear much. They were playing the Ride of the Valkyries or something. Really putting those aeroplanes in their place.
1: But Mother, you must have heard some of it or you wouldn't have known who was ringing.
0: But darling, how clever you are. What it is to have a legal training.
1: Yes. Yes, a judge did once mention my impeccable logic.
0: I'm not surprised.
1: I was absolutely astonished.
0: You're too modest, Roger.
1: Yes, I suppose I do underrate my own abilities.
0: Well, of course you do, darling. Now, I'm going to get some supper. Why don't you sit down and relax and rest your brain?
1: My what? Oh, brain, yes. Yes, you're right. What? It's a very good advice. Yes, I should rest my brain. It's only fair to my clients. I'll put on a telly. That'll rest it.
0: Yes, darling, do, but not too loud.
1: That's all right, I would. Mother, come back. You diddle me.
0: Roger.
1: You're evading the issue. I asked you a question.
0: Did you?
1: You know very well I did. What did Sally say when she rang up? And don't try and fob me off with the bits you didn't hear.
0: Well, apart from the Ride of the Valkyries, it wasn't a very good line.
1: Mother, don't prevaricate.
0: How could you say that to your own mother?
1: Well, I beg your pardon. Don't equivocate.
0: Well, that's different.
1: It isn't exactly the same.
0: Well, but I can't help it. It still wasn't a good line.
1: But you knew it was Sally. You could hear her voice.
0: Yes, very upset she sounded.
1: Upset?
0: Cross.
1: Cross with me?
0: With you. Absolutely furious.
1: Why, for heaven's sake, why?
0: Well, she seemed to have found out that you spent a couple of evenings with Joy on Hampstead Heath.
1: No.
0: But you did. You know you did.
1: Well, I know I did. But how does Sally know?
0: I can only think of one answer to that.
1: Yes?
0: Someone told her.
1: Impossible. It was Joy.
0: Oh, I don't think Joy would have...
1: It must have been. Who else? This is the end. I shall never see Joy again. I'll never speak to her again. I shall never accept another brief from her uncle.
0: Then why are you ringing her up?
1: I'm not. I'm ringing Sally.
0: She's never in.
1: Well, she's got to be this time. I've got to get this cleared up once and for all. It's ridiculous. Hello? Hello? Yeah, look, can I speak to Miss Sally Mannering, please? Oh, she can't be, but she's always out. Well, will you give her a message then? Right, yeah, well, it's Roger Thursby, yes, her fiancé. Well, of course she's got a fiancé. I'm it. I'm him. I am he. What? Oh, the message. Yes, the message, yes. Well, look, tell her it's not true. Whatever she may have heard about that blasted Heath. Hampstead, not Edward. What do you say? What? I can't. Look, sorry, look, it's no good. I can't hear. Look, Mother, for heaven's sake, do something. Make them stop.
0: What?
1: What?
0: Say that again.
1: I said what?
0: So did I.
1: This is impossible. Hello, hello. Look, I'll ring you back later. All right, Mother, this is it. I'm going to put a...

0: open you out of this door. All right. You are quiet.
1: What the devil do you think you're doing hurling rock through my window?
0: I wasn't. I was tossing pebbles.
1: What do you call this, then?
0: A pebble.
1: A rock.
0: A small stone.
1: A large stone.
0: If you keep your window shut, I wouldn't...
1: If the window had been shut, you'd have broken it.
0: If the window had been shut, there wouldn't have been so much noise. So if you want to play that machine, keep your window closed.
1: If I keep the window closed, it'll be too hot.
0: If you keep it open, it'll be too loud.
1: Who for?
0: My mother. She can't live with that infernal noise.
1: Then she can move somewhere else. I can recommend a good estate agent.
0: She doesn't want to live anywhere else, nor do I.
1: Then you have to put up with it.
0: You didn't put up with the aeroplanes.
1: What aeroplane?
0: Well, you lived next door to an airport, didn't you?
1: Who told you that?
0: Mrs. Brady told my mother you moved here from Heathrow.
1: Heathfield, not Heathrow. Can you catch me living near an airport? I like a bit of peace and quiet.
0: But why do you play that thing so loud?
1: Because my mother's deaf.
0: I'm not surprised.
1: Oh.
0: I mean, let's be reasonable. I mean, couldn't she have an earphone or something?
1: How would you like to have a plastic plug in your ear all the time?
0: Well, I never tried.
1: Well, then don't talk about something you know nothing about.
0: But look, if she's deaf, she can't hear it at all, can she?
1: She's not stone deaf.
0: But surely you could turn it down a little.
1: If I did, she couldn't hear it when she was in the kitchen.
0: Oh, look, I tell you what, Suppose I gave you an extension speaker. Would that help?
1: I don't take gifts from strangers.
0: Well, perhaps your mother would accept it.
1: She doesn't either. She was very strictly brought up.
0: Was she brought up to love her neighbour as herself?
1: It depends on the neighbour.
0: The neighbour is my mother. She's been here for years, and this has never happened before.
1: I'm glad you got a mother, too. You know, you should understand. You want her to be happy, don't you?
0: Yes, of course I do. That's why I'm here. Because you go mad if this noise continues.
1: Well, some people are happy when they're mad.
0: Not my mother.
1: How do you know? Has she ever been mad before?
0: Certainly not.
1: Well, don't talk about something you know nothing about.
0: You said that before.
1: You did it before.
0: We don't seem to be getting anywhere.
1: That's right.
0: Have you anything against my mother?
1: Yes.
0: What?
1: You.
0: I'm only trying to protect my mother like you are.
1: What's that got to do with it?
0: It means we're both in the same boat.
1: Hag-ridden, you mean.
0: How dare you call my mother a hag?
1: Well, you said it first.
0: What? I said nothing of the kind. Now, look here. Are you going to stop this noise or not?
1: You'd like a straight answer?
0: Yes, I would.
1: No.
0: I should go to the police.
1: You can't. Unless you find more people to complain as well. You need three. Somebody told me you were a lawyer, but obviously you're not.
0: I'm a barrister, as a matter of fact.
1: Well, you can't have been one very long, or you'd know you can't bring in the police unless there are three of you.
0: I should go to the house next door.
1: It's empty.
0: I shall try the house opposite.
1: They like it.
0: But I'll do something about it.
1: Yes, do.
0: It's illegal to make all that noise. It's a nuisance.
1: So are you. Go away.
0: You shall hear more of this.
1: And you shall hear more of this.
0: What? No. What's your name?
2: Bunthorpe.
3: B-U-N-C-H-O-R-P-E.
2: What's your Christian name?
3: I'm Mr. Bunthorpe to you.
0: Good morning, Mother.
4: Oh, Roger, there you are.
0: Yes, I couldn't say good morning to you at home through all that noise, so I thought I'd ring it up from Chambers and tell you.
4: It's stopped now.
0: Oh, thank heaven for that. Now, listen, Mother, I'm going to deal with these Bunthorpes. I'll try and get Grimes to act for you. I don't suppose he will, but there's no harm in asking him.
4: To act for me, Roger? What do you mean?
0: The only language these people can understand is a summons.
4: Do you mean we're going through the court?
0: We are, but don't you worry about it. It's where we score. I know all about it.
4: But wouldn't it be better to settle it all in a friendly way? After all, they are our neighbours.
0: I've tried that, Mother. It's no good with that type. Thanks to my experience at the bar, I understand people. And Bunthorpe is a bully. And the only thing bullies understand is a strong arm. In this case, of the law. I wouldn't like to be in Mr. Bunthorpe's shoes.
4: I must say, I don't like the idea of being in court, Roger. We've never done such a thing before.
0: But believe me, Mother, I know what I'm talking about. It will be in the local county court, and I happen to know that the judge there can't stand noise, so it'll be a piece of cake.
4: What did you say, Roger? What will it be?
0: A piece of cake.
4: Oh, well, I suppose you know best.
0: I do. Now, don't you worry, Mother. Keep your earplugs in. It won't be long now. Mr. Bunthorpe is going to learn a lesson. So I'll teach him. Bye for now.
5: Why don't you teach me instead, Roger?
0: Joy, who let you in?
5: Alec, of course.
0: Then he let you out again.
5: But I brought another brief from my uncle.
0: You have? Marvelous. No, I won't do it.
5: Darling, you can't refuse.
0: I can. I don't care about etiquette. I don't care about anything. If accepting briefs from your uncle means seeing you, I won't accept them. Good day to you, Miss Merrivale.
5: Oh, darling. You are sweet when you're cross.
0: You think so?
5: An angel.
0: Really?
5: Adorable. Irresistible. Give me a kiss.
0: Yes, of course. No. You don't understand. It's finished. Over. Done with.
5: What is?
0: Kissing, canoodling, all that.
5: All of it?
0: All of it. From now on, there will be no further contact between you and me.
5: When you say contact... You mean like this?
0: Yes, like that. Oh. Will you go away? Don't touch me. Look, I mean no further contact of any kind.
5: I'll miss it.
0: So will I. No, look, it's yours. Why do you always get me mixed up?
5: It's not so much mixed up as worked up, isn't it?
0: Look, whatever it is, it's over. Please go away and never come back.
5: All right, Roger. But won't you please tell me why?
0: Because of what you did.
5: What are you talking about?
0: Hampstead Heath.
5: Oh, that. But you did it too, Roger.
0: Never mind what I did.
5: But I do mind, darling. I loved it.
0: That is neither here nor there.
5: It was there. And it could be here. If only you...
0: Joy, you know very well what I'm talking about.
5: I thought I did. I'm not too sure now.
0: I'm talking about you telling Sally about Hampstead Heath.
5: I didn't.
0: You must have.
5: I don't even know her address.
0: I told you she was in Scotland.
5: And you just write to Miss Sally Mannering, Scotland, and that finds her.
0: Oh, yeah, well, you might have asked someone.
5: Asked who? All I know is she's gone to stay with a rich uncle, and she'll probably come back with enough loot to push you into marrying her in a hurry.
0: Push?
5: Push. Press. Urge. Spur. Prod. Goad. Nag.
0: Nag?
5: Bribe, if you prefer it.
0: You like your uncle try to bribe me to marry you?
5: Something like that.
0: And that's why you told her about Hampstead Heath?
5: I didn't. I swear I didn't. I wouldn't lie to you, Roger.
0: Wouldn't you?
5: Oh, yes, I might. But I'm not at the moment. I wouldn't be such a fool as to tell Sally that. If I had, you'd never have trusted me again.
0: But then how did she find out?
5: Perhaps she hired a private detective.
0: Bunthorpe.
5: What did you say?
0: Bunthorpe. Chap who bought the house next door to us. He's just moved in.
5: Wouldn't that be a bit expensive?
0: What?
5: Buying a house for a private detective. Or even a friend just to keep an eye on you for a few weeks.
0: Yes, perhaps, yes. On the other hand, Bunthorpe's very extremely aggressive and offensive. In fact, I'm going to... Joy, what a good thing you're here.
5: It is, isn't it? Are you going to kiss me now?
0: No. I'm going to instruct you.
5: Bliss. What would you like me to do, Roger? You know you've only to ask.
0: Please. I'm going to instruct you as a solicitor. Or rather, I'm going to instruct your uncle's firm.
5: Only that? Never mind. It means you'll have to see me a lot, won't you?
0: Purely as a matter of business.
5: Of course. Like Hampstead Heath.
0: Not like that at all.
5: But we can do our business sitting next to each other, can't we?
0: Certainly not. You must sit on the other side of my desk, like all my clients do.
5: But you're the client now, aren't you, Roger?
0: That doesn't make any difference.
5: Never mind. If you put your legs a little further forward, I can reach them with mine.
0: Please, you behave yourself. This is not the way a solicitor receiving instructions from her client behaves.
5: Have you ever seen a solicitor receiving instructions from a client?
0: No, I can't say that I have.
5: And how do you know?
0: I don't. But it's not going to happen this time. Now, listen carefully, Joy. I want your uncle's firm, you know, Fulton Merrivale, to write a letter to Mr. Bunthorpe and his mother, Mrs. Bunthorpe, complaining of nuisance by noise and requiring them to abate the nuisance.
5: To what?
0: To abate the nuisance.
5: What does that mean?
0: To stop it.
5: Wouldn't it be better to say so? Then they might understand.
0: Don't quibble about words. I'm warning them that if they don't stop the nuisance within 48 hours, a summons will be issued without further notice. He doesn't think I'm a lawyer, doesn't he?
5: Who doesn't think you're a lawyer?
0: What? Mr. Bunthorpe. He's going to be very sorry for the way he spoke to me this morning. Wouldn't it be wonderful if Grimes would act for Mother? I don't suppose the Bunthorpes will have a counsel at all. If they do, only somebody, well, somebody... Something like me, I suppose. Yes. They were sent in earthly. I think I'll go and see Grimes now.
5: But I'm still here.
0: Yes, so you are. Goodbye, Joy. Alec will see you out.
5: Oh, Roger, darling. You are sweet. I adore you.
0: Well, of course you do. You can't help it. What about... Excuse me. I must catch Grimes before he's here.
2: Come in. Oh. Hello, my dear fella. What can I do for you today?
0: I hope you don't mind my asking you, Grimes, but do you ever go to the county court?
2: No, I don't, my dear fella, in the ordinary way. I suppose if one of the big tobacco companies offered me 1,000 guineas to fight a test case for them there, I'd go, my dear fella.
0: Oh, so you want 1,000 guineas, would you, to go to the county court?
2: Well, they can afford it, my dear. It all come off tax anyway.
0: You mean you wouldn't go for less than 1,000 guineas?
2: Leave it to Alec, my dear fella.
0: But if a client of yours very much wanted you to go to the county court, what's the least you think Alec would charge?
2: The least? 250, I suppose. It's a nuisance, you know, going to the county court. It may be a long way away.
0: Well, suppose it was fairly near.
2: Well, you still got to get there. Alec's got to bring the robes along and the books that are necessary. Oh, it's all a confounded nuisance, my dear fellow. I stopped going to county court some years ago.
0: And you wouldn't go for less than 250?
2: Wouldn't think so, my dear fellow.
0: That's a pity. We can't afford that.
2: What on earth do you mean?
0: Well, my mother's got a case.
2: Oh, I'm sorry. There was your fellow. What's he been up to?
0: It's the next door neighbors, as a matter of fact.
2: Oh, wouldn't have believed him. Your mother been slotting the next door neighbor.
0: Good Lord, no, it's the other way around.
2: Oh, I'm terribly sorry to hear. Is she badly hurt?
0: No, right, it's noise, as a matter of fact. They play the record player too loud.
2: Well, ask them not to.
0: I have. They play it louder than ever.
6: When's the case coming on me?
0: Well, we haven't actually issued a summons yet.
2: Oh, my dear fellow, from the way you were speaking, I was coming on this afternoon sometime. Well, if I were free, my dear fellow, I'd act to your mother with pleasure. A charming woman, if I may say so.
0: Were you really, Grimes?
2: Yes, of course, and I wouldn't let Alec charge her a penny. It'd be a privilege, my dear chap, to appear for your mother.
0: But how wonderful are you, Grimes. I can't tell you how grateful I am.
2: All right, my dear, that's all right. Now, you just get your solicitors to try and fix a day when I'm free. There aren't many, I'm afraid. But before you issue your summons, I'd have another go at trying to settle it. You may have got him in a bad mood. Be gentle with him, my dear fellow. Be gentle.
0: Gentle? Right. Thank you very much, Grant. I'll try. I will. I'll call on him again. Now, I must be gentle. Gentle. Gentle, I said. Mr. Bunthorpe?
1: Oh, it's you again.
0: I wonder if I might come in and have a word with you.
1: What about?
0: The record player.
1: It's being repaired at the moment.
0: But when it's repaired, will you be playing it as loudly as ever?
1: We shall be playing it exactly as we want.
0: I couldn't come in for a moment, I suppose. Could I have a little chat?
1: Anything you want to say can be said here.
0: Well, Mr. Bunthorpe, I mentioned to you the last time we met that I was a barrister.
1: Then why say it again?
0: I wouldn't want to take advantage of your being a layman.
1: What do you mean, a layman? I'm an engineer.
0: Yeah, no, yes, what I meant was that you're not a lawyer.
1: Thank God.
0: But I am, and I happen to know a bit about the law.
1: A pretty small bit, if I may say so.
0: Look, you can say what you like. But I was in the local county court a few days ago, and there was a case about noise.
1: You've got noise on the brain.
0: So is the judge. He doesn't like people playing their radios too loud.
1: Then you better go and live next door to him.
0: Please, look. I just wanted to give you a gentle warning. If you or your mother play your record player as loud as it's been played the other day and won't turn it down, my mother will take you to the county court.
1: Shall I tell you where you can take your mother?
0: Mr. Bunthorpe, please. It'll be no use your saying that I didn't warn you. My mother will employ solicitors and one of the ablest counsel in the country, and we'll ask the local judge for an order that you keep the sound of your record player down to a reasonable level, and if you don't, you go to prison.
1: And what about my mother?
0: I'm afraid you'd have to go to it, Mrs. Ray.
1: So you'd send an old lady to prison, would you?
0: She wouldn't have to go to prison if she kept the volume down.
1: Well, then she couldn't hear it. So she must either go to prison or go without her music. Is that it?
0: Look, I don't believe it's necessary to have it played as loud as you say. She only needs it as loud as that when she's in the kitchen or something. She could buy an extension speaker. That can be used in the kitchen. I've offered to give you one and you refused.
1: All right. I saw a nice little stereo the other day. Cost about 30 guineas. If you give me the check, I'll buy it.
0: Well, I'm not prepared to do that any longer, quite frankly. I offered it to you the first time when you were very offensive about it. And now I'm not prepared to give it to you any longer. I should not be able to do that. I should also tell you that the cost of these proceedings will be very heavy. And you and your mother will have to pay them.
1: That's if you win.
0: Of course we shall win.
1: That's what you think.
0: I want to warn you that counsel we shall be employing will be none other than Mr. Kendall Grimes.
1: Who is he, a coal merchant?
0: What? Kendall Grimes, I would have you know, is one of the ablest counsel at the bar.
1: I never heard of him. And I wish I'd never heard of you either.
0: I'm sorry, Mr. Bunthorpe, I can't see any point in continuing this conversation. Don't say I didn't warn you.
1: Will you be around here at about 6 o'clock tomorrow afternoon?
0: I'm not sure. Why?
1: The record player will be repaired by then and you'll be able to hear it again.
0: Look, why do you always play the same tune?
1: Because I want to get to know it as well as you're going to.
0: Come in.
5: Morning, Roger, darling.
0: Joy, how's everything going?
5: I think you'll be pleased. The brief's all ready for Mr. Grimes, and we've got an extra witness, the man who delivers the bread. And, Roger, I'll tell you another thing. You know Mr. Grimes won't charge any fee for doing it.
0: I know, it's terribly good of him.
5: Well, Uncle won't charge either.
0: Oh, that is kind. It really embarrasses me.
5: Don't be embarrassed, Roger. You can pay me instead. In kind.
0: Not half to deep.
5: Then suppose we go for a drive down to that little hotel where we had dinner that time. By the river.
0: Oh, yeah. I oughtn't to do that.
5: Why not? Don't you feel you've got an obligation towards Grimes?
0: Well, certainly I have, but how would taking you out to dinner discharge that obligation?
5: What about an obligation to Uncle Alfred?
0: Oh, yes, that's true.
5: And who's been acting as clerk to Uncle Alfred and going backwards and forwards from his office to your chambers?
0: Yes, I suppose I have an obligation towards you, too.
5: You wouldn't like to owe us all, Roger, surely.
0: Well, this puts me in a very delicate position. I mean, I want to do the right thing.
5: Of course you do, Roger. But in this case, the right thing can be very nice.
0: Look, I tell you what. When we won the case, I'll take you out to dinner to celebrate.
5: Oh, lovely, Roger. I can't wait for it.
0: Nor can I. The case, I mean. Now, if you've heard the way that chap spoke to me, I mean, he treated me like absolute dirt. I can't wait to hear Grimes cross-examining him. He'll make mincemeat of him. He'll be the same when the judge gives judgment. I can hear that judge now. Radio is a great gift to mankind, but it can be greatly abused.
1: Yes, that's it.
0: However, I'm not going to let it be abused in the area for which this court is responsible. I warn this man that if he breaks my order, I shall have no hesitation in sending him to prison. As far as possible in this noisy age, people must be allowed to live in peace. Can't you hear him, Joy?
5: You could write the judgment for him, Roger.
0: I did think that was rather good.
5: That's the sort of thing you'll say when you're a judge.
0: Really? Mm. You know, I think I'll write it out, and then I can compare it with what the judge actually says. Yes. Hey, what sort of witness do you think this Baker will make?
5: Oh, he'll be fine. He's a New Zealander, as a matter of fact.
0: No.
5: He's 100% on your side. When I interviewed him on the first occasion, he said, I like a bit of music myself, but the noise from that house, you could hear it almost the whole length of the street. He'll be a fine witness.
0: Yeah. He may be a bit too prejudiced, you know. Mm. Which reminds me, I've never given evidence in a case before. I wonder what it feels like. Look, would you mind trying something? Look, would you like to try cross-examining me, Joy? See whether I can, you know, stand up to it. Right, now, okay, I'm ready. Now, what's your first question?
5: You do still love me, don't you, Roger?
0: No. That's got nothing to do with it. Ask about the case.
5: Say yes, and I will.
0: Well, save it when I take you out to dinner.
5: All right. Now, Mr. Thursby, I suggest to you that you're prejudiced.
0: Prejudiced? Certainly not.
5: You want your mother to win the case, don't you?
0: Of course I do.
5: Then why aren't you prejudiced in her favor?
0: Well, that's a good point, you know. You've got a point there. Ask me the question again.
5: Aren't you prejudiced, Mr. Thursby?
0: I want my mother to win the case, naturally. To that extent, I am prejudiced.
5: You don't like Mr. Bunthorpe, do you?
0: Yeah, now, I neither like nor dislike him. Oh, no. No, that won't do. So they'll then ask if he wasn't very offensive to me, and I'll have to say yes, won't I? And then I'll be asked if I like people who are offensive to me, and I'll have to say no. No. Ask me that again.
5: You don't like Mr. Bunthorpe, do you, Mr. Thursby?
0: He may be a very nice man when he's not being offensive, but the only times I've met him, he's been extremely offensive to me. So it's fair to say that I dislike what I've seen of him. Oh, yes, that's much better. That's very good. I like that. Yes. The judge will be able to call me a frank and honest witness after that. Wouldn't you, Joy?
5: I'd call you anything you wanted me to, Roger. You know I would. No.

0: judge will be able to call me a frank and honest witness after that. Wouldn't you, Joy?
1: I'd call you anything you wanted me to, Roger. You know I would.
0: No, that's enough of that, please. Thank you for the rehearsal. Very useful. That's enough. I can't wait for next week to come. It'll be a piece of cake, a real piece of cake.
1: And then we'll enjoy the icing together after it.
0: Well, I must admit, you have earned it. Oh, Joy.
1: Mm. Oh, Roger. I can't wait for the icing, darling.
0: It's all going to be great fun. Do you know, Joy, I'm really rather glad they wouldn't turn that record player down. It'll be marvelous to win a case of one's own.
1: And even more marvelous afterwards.
2: Roger, I'm so glad you're back. I expect you know Mrs. Bunthorpe and her son, Mr. Bunthorpe, our next-door neighbors. We've been having such a pleasant little chat.
3: Mother!
2: I told them that silly case of ours was just you playing at soldiers. They got me to telephone Mr. Merivale to withdraw it, and Mr. Bunthorpe has been doing what he can to help us to understand good music. Very kind of you, Mr. Bunthorpe.
4: Not at all, Mrs. Thursby. It's an uphill job, but I've tried.
2: Roger, do look after our guest. Mr. Bunthorpe has nothing to eat. Do hand him something.
3: What?
0: Piece of cake, Mr. Bunthorpe.

In that episode of Brothers in Law, the parts are played as follows. Roger Thursby, Richard Bryars, Grimes, John Glyn Jones, Joy, Bridget Armstrong. Mrs. Thursby, Jean Anderson, Mr. Bunthorne, Robin Hunter, and the judge, Francis de Wolfe. A Piece of Cake was written by Henry Cecil and Basil Dawson. The program was produced by Trafford Whitelaw.

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1: Claire in the Community by Harry Venning and David Ramsden. Episode 5, In the Doghouse. There we go. Two lagers, gin and tonic, white wine spritzer.
2: Cheers, Brian.
3: Okay. Crikey, Claire. Haven't drunk like this since we were all at uni.
1: Yes, you'll have to excuse me. Nature calls.
4: It was so great to get your call, Tamsin. So tell me, what's it actually like up north?
3: When we relocated 3 years ago, Jonathan and I had our reservations. But what totally won us over was the people.
2: Honestly, everything you've heard about northern hospitality is true. They are so kind.
3: So generous.
2: So supportive.
3: So warm.
2: And so friendly.
3: I mean, not to us, you understand.
2: To each other.
3: But still, it's awfully inspiring.
4: I can so imagine. It's so nice to see you both.
2: So, Claire, how are you finding life as a social worker under the Conservatives?
3: Oh, let's not forget the Liberals.
4: That is one pack that is doomed to failure. You mark my words.
1: Shift up, Claire. I'm back.
4: Nothing in common, mutually distrustful, together just for the sake of convenience, frankly, and generally poisonous. It's marriage made in hell.
1: Yes, darling, we have been getting on a bit better recently.
5: And I said to her, Jermaine, we are already 45 minutes late. It'll be an hour and a half if we wait for you to shave the other leg. Anyway, we missed the beginning of the film and I'm hopping mad like some kind of, oh, for the life of me, I can't think of an Indigenous Australian hopping thing, but you know what I mean.
6: Things still not good between you and Jermaine, then?
5: Oh, getting worse by the day. I tell you, Ray, sometimes I envy you being single.
7: Oh, but he may not be for much longer, Libby.
6: Yeah, Megan is helping me get back out there, going through this list of local gay clubs and associations.
7: Gay choir.
6: I can't sing.
7: Gay book group.
6: I don't read.
7: Gay mountaineering. That'd be a great way to make friends.
6: No, Megan, I'm not a social climber. But I do like the look of the group below.
7: Oh, Ray, I didn't think that was your scene.

0: it's between consenting adults. Who am I to judge?
1: Megan, that's a typing error. It should say fishing.
2: Believe it.
3: What's up, Helen?
2: I've just had a phone call from my son, Gareth, and it seems Gareth and his girlfriend are going to have a baby.
3: Struth, Helen, you're going to be a...
2: Don't say it.
3: But you make an absolutely brilliant...
2: Don't say it.
3: Okay, calm down. What's so bad about being... And I'm not going to say it.
2: This marks the beginning of the end of my life.
3: My grandmother played tennis, swam, snorkeled, and ran marathons right up until the day she died.
2: Really? How old was she?
3: 26. Dad was only 2. Tragic.
2: For heaven's sake, I'm 42. Die.
3: Ish. Yeah. And the rest, but carry on.
2: Before the phone call from Gareth, I felt relatively young, but now... Oh, it's too horrible to contemplate, but I tell you one thing, Libby. I'm not going down without a struggle. I am prepared to do whatever it takes to look young and attractive.
3: Good grief, Helen. Would you seriously consider cosmetic surgery?
2: Well, actually, I was thinking of digging out my hot pants, but your idea is much better.
4: Hey, guys, can one of you hold the door open for me?
0: Of course, Claire. What are you doing?
4: I'll show you.
0: Come on, boy.
2: Get up! Come on!
3: Whose dog is it?
4: I've got no idea. Just followed me into work. There's obviously something about me that attracts pathetic, lonely, helpless cases. I'm going to have to introduce him to Brian.
5: Oh, Claire, he is a beautiful fellow.
4: He's obviously very well cared for. Somebody must have lost him.
5: Oh, look at Thomas smiling. Thomas loves him.
4: Everybody loves him, and he loves everybody. You know, I'm not normally a dog person, Nolly, but this old boy... Really, is he something special? I've called him Fluffy.
6: Hello, everybody, I'm home.
4: Brian! Brian, come here. There's somebody I want you to meet.
6: Goodness me, a dog!
4: Say hello to Fluffy.
6: Hello, Fluffy.
4: I don't know what you're doing to that poor dog, Brian, but can you please stop? Oh, he's such a lovely, lovely fellow. He's such a lovely, lovely boy. Come in.
7: Morning, Miss Barker. I just thought I'd better introduce myself. I'm the new team clerk. My name's Claire.
4: Welcome aboard. Don't let me keep you.
7: Oh, thank you.
5: Good day.
7: Hello.
3: Who was she?
4: The new team clerk.
3: What's she called?
4: I don't know. I think she did tell me, but I'm terrible with names.
3: Claire, I need to speak to you on a matter of some importance.
2: Well, look at him, Libby. Oh, look at Fluffy. Isn't he just...
4: He's so adorable.
3: No, not anymore. It was a bit of novelty when you first brought Fluffy in, Claire, but now you're just becoming obsessed with him.
4: Now, that's complete nonsense. I just happen to think that he's a very clever dog. How many dogs can do that? Do what Fluffy's doing now? Just look at him.
3: Claire, he's sleeping.
4: Yes, but he's doing it so cleverly.
3: Right, forget Fluffy for a moment. I'm here to discuss the chronic shortage of resources in this office.
4: Well, pull up a chair.
3: I can't, Claire. You're sitting on the only one.
4: Okay, well, could you possibly squat?
8: Claire, I really want to talk to you about Fluffy.
4: Please, Brian, I'm really tired. Can you just let me go to sleep?
8: But we need to sort this out.
4: Brian, I've already told you we aren't keeping Fluffy. Just looking after him until we find his owner.
8: But it's been nearly a week.
4: Well, I put posters up all over the area. Somebody's going to respond eventually. Now just come to bed.
8: Well, yes, Claire, that's the thing I wanted to discuss.
4: Good morning, Nolly.
5: Good morning, Claire.
4: Good morning, Thomas. And good morning to you, the bloody, bloody, bloody...
5: You Fluffy sit next to me.
4: Nolly, do you know, you are really very, very good with Fluffy. Did you have a dog back home?
5: Not really, but every full moon the staff at the asylum used to let me groom Uncle Vidditch.
4: I think I'm going to take Fluffy for a checkup at the vet's after work. Could you ask Brian to collect Thomas from nursery?
5: Ask him yourself, he's up there.
4: Brian, why are you on top of the dresser?
6: What do you bloody well think?
4: So what do you think? Does it strike you as terminal?
1: Well, from what you say, I'm afraid so. I think that from 1 to 10 years, things can be put right. After 10 years, in my experience, things don't simply go wrong. They stay wrong and invariably just get worse. So I suppose the question you have to ask yourself is, whose benefits are you keeping him around for?
4: Mine, I suppose. He gets up and walks the dog in the morning, for one thing. But enough about Brian. Why don't you just examine Fluffy?
1: That's a good idea. Put him on the table.
4: Brian is very keen to find the dog's owner.
1: Does he have a chip on his shoulder?
4: Not really, though. He does resent it when the dog growls at him.
1: Growls?
4: Yes, yes, he does growl. Especially at night, when Brian tries to get into bed.
1: Well, that sounds to me like a territorial issue. Give him his own blanket and have him sleep on the floor in the kitchen.
4: Fluffy, right?
1: Yes, yes, Fluffy.
4: Brian? Brian, wake up. Brian, I heard something. I'll go and see, shall I? That's agreed, then. Why don't I go downstairs and investigate the unknown and potentially dangerous situation whilst you lie here under the duvet and snore?
9: If you say so, dear.
5: What's going on? Don't worry, Claire. I have everything under control. It would seem that Fluffy has caught himself a burglar.
4: Okay, Nolly, you can put the cricket bat down. You! On the floor. What have you got to say for yourself?
10: Very nice.
4: Okay, Nolly, can you go upstairs and put some clothes on?
5: Yes, ma'am.
10: Your dog, right, has done something serious to my ankle. I warn you, if I suffer any permanent injury or long-term psychological trauma, for that matter, I should be taking legal advice. And can you stop this flaming dog from licking me? If I get any dog saliva-related illnesses, I tell you, I'm going to sue you.
4: Come on, Fluffy, leave him alone.
10: You do realise there is no beware of the dog sign anywhere, and that makes you culpable. I cite Crown versus Macintosh, 1987. Well, look it up if you don't believe me. What's going on? Who are you?
4: Brian, you'll never guess what. We have caught a burglar. Gnarly heard the noise first. She jumped out of bed. She ran downstairs naked, grabbed your cricket bat from the hall. She found this chap rolling around on the floor, clutching his ankle. I think he probably tripped over Fluffy, at which point I arrived as reinforcements. Otherwise, heaven only knows what might have happened.
9: Completely naked, or...
4: No, she can't stand pyjamas.
10: Damn you, burglar, for tripping over poor Fluffy. You have to give him a terrible shock. Poor Fluffy. Sod Fluffy, my ankle has swollen up. You better phone me an ambulance.
4: I think, actually, we'll be phoning the police first. We'll let them decide if you need an ambulance.
10: I don't want a cup of tea. And none of that Earl Grey rubbish. That's just the floor shavings with a bit of perfume chucked in. Sandwich would be nice. Fading out. Biscuits. Preferably hobnobs.
9: Oh, I can offer you digestives.
4: Brian?
10: Yeah, you're not getting any tea, mate. You're not a guest. You're a burglar.
4: Oh, no. Thomas has woken up. Brian, will you go and see that he's all right?
9: Okay, Claire, and I'll just check on Gnarly while I'm up there.
4: Don't worry about me, Brian. I'll be fine.
10: He never asked.
4: What?
10: If you'd be fine. He's left you alone with me. Doesn't know what I might be capable of.
4: Well, not a lot for that twisted ankle. Besides, I tell you, I have to deal with a lot tougher cookies than you in my line of work.
10: And what line of work is that, then?
4: I am a social worker.
10: Ah, yeah.
4: Well, what's that supposed to mean?
10: Nothing.
4: I tell you, if you think you can talk me out of calling the police by spinning me some sob story, you have got another think coming.
10: Oh, I see. Like that, is it? No room for a little understanding?
4: None.
10: So you're not interested in why I became a burglar?
4: Oh, all right, then, tell me. Why did you become a burglar?
10: So I could steal things. So I could steal... Well, no, seriously, I'm not blaming anyone or anything. Circumstances, upbringing, family background, you make your own choices, you take responsibility. In fact, those were the final words my mother said to me on her deathbed. That and, I know you're only 12, Bill, but you are now father to your 8 brothers and sisters. Do whatever you must to hold the family together. Promise me you'll keep them out of care.
4: Author.
10: You're calling me a liar.
11: But that really hurts, that does. And,
10: Okay, I got it from Little House on the Prairie. You can't blame me for trying.
3: Pack it in, Burglar Bill. I know your game.
10: Actually, that's nice, that is. That is nice. You treat me with contempt. What you posh people don't realise is that you're born with the luxury of choice.
3: Hey, don't you dare make judgments about me just because I live in a nice house.
10: It's not that nice.
3: What?
10: You know, in my line of work, you get to see inside a lot of homes, and in terms of decoration alone, this place really is stuck in the 90s. Now, I could give you some cracking interior design ideas.
3: Your breath to cool your porridge. You mustn't waste your time playing silly psychological games with me, trying to get me on your side. I am simply too experienced, and it's not going to work.
10: Well, it looks like you've got my number.
3: Yes, I do.
10: He doesn't have a lot of empathy, does he, Bill Bryan?
3: No, he doesn't. You know, he thinks I'm self-obsessed and he thinks I go on about my work all the time, but all I'm really asking for is just a little bit of support. The end of a difficult day.
10: Well, it's a difficult job you do. It's undervalued.
3: It is.
10: Not many people would have the strength to do it.
3: I know, but instead of appreciating me, Bryan just seems full of bitterness, animosity and resentment.
10: Rancor.
3: Well, I wouldn't go that far, but he can be pretty unpleasant. Oh, I'm confused. If you can see it, why can't he?
10: Oh, he can. But it serves his purpose to never acknowledge it. See, by casting you in the role of strong woman, he can abdicate all his responsibilities while at the same time blame you for diminishing him. It's a classic passive-aggressive exploitation.
3: Do you think so?
10: Oh, no, I know so. As a feminist, I recognise that all the time. Look, listen. Why don't you just call a cab, give me some money for the fare, I'll be out of here. Then you can both sit down together and sort this whole thing out.
11: Claire, what's going on?
3: Oh, nothing. We were just talking.
11: Mm. Well, Thomas has stopped crying, but he wants you to kiss him goodnight.
3: Okay, Bryan, I'll go straight up.
10: Blimey, mate, you got your work cut out there.
11: Tell me about it.
10: Mm-hmm. I bet you wish you could swap her with the foreign one.
11: That's enough of your potty mouth. Let's get one thing perfectly clear. I don't want to get to know you. I don't want to be your friend. I don't want to talk to you. Understood?
10: Understood.
11: Good. Was she completely naked?
10: As nature is.
11: How much did I miss her by?
10: About 30 seconds. Ooh, and you missed a treat, mate. I don't mind telling you, if I am sent to prison, that is the one memory that'll keep me going. Listen, do us a favour. Can you get this dog off me? He's a bit over-affectionate.
11: Come on, Fluffy, come on. Leave the burglar alone.
10: Oh, dear. Not exactly man's best friend, is he?
11: You see, this is what I don't get. He growls at me and he's all over you, a bloody burglar.
10: Now, dogs are pack animals. You have to show him who the boss is.
11: Well, I know, but I can't go and get Claire every time he growls, can I?
10: Get rid of him.
11: How?
10: Who takes him for walks?
11: Well, I do.
10: Okay, next time you take him for a walk, pop round to the vets. Have him humanely destroyed. Come on with just a lead and say, what happened so quickly? Couldn't do anything to stop it. He just slipped his collar and ran in front of a car.
11: That is an absolutely despicable idea. How dare you even suggest it?
10: Because the dog ate you. He growls because he resents sharing Claire with you. Behind that furry facade, he's an evil, scheming brute, hell-bent on monopolising her attention and forcing you out completely.
11: Yeah, you're right. Claire used to be constantly rude, sarcastic and unpleasant, but these days she hardly talks to me at all.
10: You don't want to get rid of the dog yourself? How about this, then? Give me a hand at the front door, lend us a stick or something, and I'll take Doggy for a little walk. You'll never see either of us again. What do you say? Well?
5: Bryan, are you okay? I can't believe Claire left you alone with dangerous criminal. Don't worry, I am here now.
11: That's great, Nolly. Nolly, do you know where my granddad's walking stick has got to?
5: We do not need a walking stick, Bryan. I have your cricket bat for protection.
11: Never mind, Nolly. It probably wasn't such a good idea.
5: No? Well, I have had a very good idea, Bryan. Do you know the film Misery? James Caan is being held prisoner by Kathy Bates. He has hurt his ankle, but he's still mobile. So, to stop any chance of him escaping, she deliberately smashes his other ankle to splinters with the sledgehammer, and she cripples him.
11: Nolly, what are you suggesting?
5: That we watch the film while we wait for the police. I bought the DVD yesterday. Fluffy! Get away from that Batman this instant. Go on, go see Bryan.
11: Nolly, I'd rather you didn't send him over here.
5: Dogs can smell fear, Bryan. Why don't you try and smell brave for a change?
9: Right, Gnarly, do you mind staying here? I'm going to have a look for Grandad's walking stick.
12: Well...
5: You shut up. No speaking from you, or I take my cricket bat and I knock your bails off.
12: No arguing with that. I'll keep it zipped.
5: Good, and you stop this smirky smiling, please. Don't think you can take advantage of me just because you have caught a glimpse of my nerznost.
12: Eh?
5: My nerznost. Towards Fluffy, it means tenderness.
12: Right.
5: Silence! We are staying in my country. The time for chat is over when there is a burglar in the kitchen. As strangely enough, this is the first time I have ever had the chance to... You should count yourself lucky you're not in my country. In my village, we treat bad people like you a lot differently.
12: How do you mean?
5: The police would arrest you, read you your rights, take you to a cell, hold you there until it is time for your trial, then put you before a judge and a jury. Actually, come to think of it, it's not that different. Not until you come to the bit with the ducking stool.
12: Right, well, I've got a lot of respect for you economic migrants. You probably come from a poor and deprived region, but you see an opportunity abroad.
5: Hey,
12: don't
5: talk about my country as if it is some kind of backwater. We have won the Eurovision Song Contest. That was some night in my village, I tell you. Of course, it turned into tragedy when one of the fireworks blew into the orphanage. But they should not have been keeping petrol there in the first place. Now shut up.
12: If you say so, you're the boss.
5: Yes, I am the boss.
12: Spotted it as soon as I got here.
5: What do you mean?
12: Well, you keep this place going, don't you? I mean, she does all the shouting, he does all the whining. But underneath all the noise, who's holding everything together? Is you. And for what? The minimum wage of what? £5 an hour?
5: Yes, well, this just goes to show how little you know. Claire tells me the minimum wage is £3 an hour.
12: That is outrageous! In a city, a woman of your organizational talents could command 800 grand a year, at least.
5: Really? With luncheon vouchers?
12: Everything's negotiable. Look, I have a few contacts in the banking world, and I'd be more than happy to give them a call.
5: About me?
12: Well, absolutely. Well, the trouble is, access to telephones is a bit limited once you're in prison. So if you were to see your way clear to getting me away from here, then I...
4: Hello, Gnarly. Look, I can take over from here.
5: Claire, we must talk.
9: It's okay, Gnarly. I'll take over from here.
5: Claire, Brian, we all need to talk. Let us go into the passageway where no one can hear us. Beware. This man, he's a trickster. He plays mind games. He's prepared to say anything just to get us to release him. I must admit, his arguments were very seductive, and I was nearly convinced, but he made one simple error, and I saw through him immediately. Claire, he told me that you were paying me below the minimum wage, and I know that you, above all people, would never do such a thing.
4: Okay. Right, well, as it happens, Gnarly, I was never taken in by him or his flattering words.
9: And neither was I. What's that you got, Claire?
4: Oh, it's just a number for a cab firm. Why have you got that walking stick, Brian?
9: No reason.
5: Look, we must go back in there together and present him with a united front. We must make him realize that no amount of flattery and tricks will save him from prison.
4: Okay, burglar, listen up.
9: He's gone.
4: What? He can't have... He has disappeared. What? The window?
9: No way, we're three floors up, and there's nothing to break his fall.
5: Unless...
4: What's it mean?
5: In my country?
4: Oh, here we go.
5: We have a legend that dates back to the mists of time. It tells the story of a mischievous spirit, the Holy Knave. He enters the household unbidden and holds up a mirror to all the occupants so each can see their faults in front of them. Once the people in the house have learned these hard truths about themselves, the Holy Knave disappears to weave his sorcery elsewhere. Maybe the burglar we have encountered is one such Holy Knave.
4: That's certainly a possibility, Gnarly. Or maybe he's just hiding in the broom cupboard.
12: There's a bloody big nail in there, nearly had my eye out.
4: Come on, you, out you get.
12: You would have been hearing from my lawyer, make no mistake. Haven't you people ever heard of health and safety?
9: Oh, sit down and shut up.
4: Look, I don't know about anyone else, but I have really had enough of you.
9: Agreed, the police can't get here soon enough.
5: They're certainly taking their time.
4: What time did you call them, Brian?
9: Well, I didn't call them, I thought you did.
4: Gnarly, did you call them?
5: No, I thought Brian did it.
4: Oh, Brian.
12: I never said I was phoning the police.
5: Well done. Brian, you wait a little, Thomas. I have to comfort him.
4: And I have to go and call the police. Good. If you want something done in this house, you have to do it yourself. Come along. Come on, Gnarly.
12: Women, eh? Funny how it's always our fault, isn't it? Okay, let's see what you've got. Three kings. Watch it and weep. Full house. Freeze on twos.
11: Oh, for crying out loud, he's done it again. He's won every hand.
12: Come to daddy.
11: Look, I'm really sorry. You've cleaned me out. I seem to have run out of money.
12: Oh, don't worry about it, Brian.
11: Oh, thanks. Very kind of you.
12: Take your watch.
4: It's about time, too.
5: It's morning already.
11: I'll get it. Actually, could somebody else get it? Fluffy isn't letting me out the kitchen.
12: I'll go.
4: Sit down. Well, you took your time. We called hours ago.
7: Sorry about that. Our resources are particularly stretched at the moment. It was the police dinner and dance last night. I'm the only person available.
4: Right, and what would happen if a riot broke out?
7: Oh, it never gets to that. Although there was a food fight last year.
4: You better come on in.
7: It was a good night, mind.
4: There he is. The burglar. If I have to spend another second in his company, I will scream.
7: Oh, now, I think you may be under a misapprehension. I'm not actually a policewoman. I'm a community support officer.
4: I don't care. Just get him out of my sight.
7: The thing is, I'm afraid I don't have the authority to do that.
11: You can't take him away?
7: No.
11: Well, can you arrest him?
7: No.
11: You must be able to put him in handcuffs.
7: No.
11: Well, what can you do?
7: I can call the police for you. Oh.
13: Good morning, everybody.
14: Oh, yes. Nice to see you, Fluffy.
15: Hello. What's Fluffy got in his mouth?
4: Oh, I don't know. Oh, that's just a piece of Brian's trousers.
15: Oh, oh dear, the pair of them still haven't hit it off then.
4: Well, no, but there is some evidence of a thaw on Brian's part. He's actually volunteered to take Fluffy for his walk this evening without me having to force him to. Come on.
16: Here's that file you wanted, Libby.
17: Struth, Helen.
16: What?
17: Your face. I hope you don't mind me saying so, but I think you've overdone it on the Botox.
16: Yes, I do mind, actually, Libby. And I resent the implied criticism. It's all very well a pretty young woman like you throwing your feminist credentials around, but maybe when you're my age, increasingly invisible to an appearance-obsessed society, you might begin to understand. This is my very angry face, by the way.
17: All right, Helen, calm down. I'm not passing judgment. In fact, when I was back home in Oz, I had a bit of cosmetic surgery done myself.
16: Really? What did you have done?
17: My lips.
16: Right, I'm going to go now.
17: See you, Helen.
15: Oh, Riri, how's it go? How was the fishing weekend?
1: Actually, Megan, I never did any fishing. It turns out it wasn't typing error.
15: Sit down and tell me about it.
1: I'll stand if you don't mind.
12: It's only me,
4: Oh, quick, Brian, come on through. There's some people I want you to meet. Brian, may I introduce you to Mr. Southgate and his two tiny sons, David and Harry? They were all heartbroken when their dog, Ross, ran away from home and they never thought they'd see him again. But by luck, Mr. Southgate saw one of the posters that we put up of Fluffy, or should I call him Ross, and they're all here to collect him and take him back home.
18: We cannot begin to thank you enough. We've missed him so much.
4: Well, it's just so been our pleasure.
15: Thank you so much.
18: Little Harry hasn't slept and David's just come out of hospital, so getting Ross back is just a tonic he needs before the next round of major invasive surgery.
4: Glad to have been of some assistance.
18: It sounds silly, I know, but he isn't so much a pet, more of a much-loved family member, especially since the boy's mother died last week. At Christmas.
4: Family member, did you hear that, Brian?
18: Which is why the boys and I absolutely insist that you good, kind people accept this reward of £500 for all the time, love and affection that you've lavished on Fluffy Ross in our absence and for returning him safely to us.
4: £500? No, we couldn't. Oh, that's so generous, isn't it, Brian? Brian, where... Where is Fluffy?
9: It all happened so quickly.
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1: Better stand by with a glass.
2: Standing by.
1: Opening champagne and a life of bliss. Being the biography of a shy young bachelor, with Diana Churchill, Colin Gordon, Petula Clark, Gladys Young, Carson Hobbs, Gwen Cherryl, and Percy Edwards. Back from a business tour of the Far East and welcomed home by his family, including his father.
2: Pass them round, David.
3: Oh, right.
2: Mother?
4: Thank you, dear.
1: Sister Anne and brother-in-law Tony is that shy young bachelor, David Alexander Bliss, better known to us as George Cole.

0: Now then, where's your glass, David?
1: Oh, not for me, thanks, Tony. Oh. I may have been abroad, but I still don't drink.
0: Oh, come on, drop a champagne, won't hurt you.
1: All right, then. But don't give me too much, though.
0: Don't worry, I won't. I haven't got mine yet. I'm a great believer in fair shares for everybody else. Here's a glass.
1: Oh, thanks. Shall I say when?
0: You won't have time. There you are.
1: Jolly good.
0: Now then, mine.
2: Shall we say when?
0: Nice of you to offer, but please don't bother.
3: Here's to you, David, my boy. Welcome home.
0: Yeah,
1: oh, nice having
3: you, I'd almost forgotten what it was like. What is it, vintage champagne?
0: Well, it must be by now. It was a Christmas present from a grateful client.
2: How does it feel to be home again?
1: Oh, wonderful. It's jolly nice to go abroad, but you're always glad to get back to England.
0: No, I wouldn't say that. Not nowadays.
2: Tony's always talking about emigrating.
0: I mean it, too. Let's see, how goes the champagne? Just about two glasses left. Who'd like the other?
2: Father.
3: Don't like drinking on an empty stomach.
2: Oh, is that a hint?
3: Finish the thought. How long will it be?
2: Oh, not long.
4: I'll come and help you, my dear.
2: Oh, thank you, Mother. I should show them your snaps now, David. They might look blurred later on.
1: They are, anyway.
0: Well, where are they?
1: What, the snaps?
0: Mm.
1: Oh, over here somewhere. Ah. You sure you want to see them? They're not awfully good.
0: Oh, never mind.
1: Oh, yes, here they are.
3: Good heavens, boy, however many did you take?
1: Oh, quite a few, but I covered a good few thousand miles.
0: Of film?
1: I'll give you a second chance. Still want to see them? Oh, jolly good, I thought perhaps you'd change your mind. No, that's the bathing pool on the ship coming back. Oh, by the way, did I tell you about Mr. Marchant being on board?
3: Who's Mr. Marchant?
1: Oh, one of the firm's directors. Oh, that's his daughter, Honor, in the photograph. There, look, the girl in the bathing costume.
3: I see, she's quite a looker.
1: Yes, I suppose she is.
0: My dear chap, there's no suppose about it.
1: Well, I can't see how you can tell from there.
0: Why?
1: Well, she's wearing dark glasses.
0: And they say travel broadens the mind.
3: She's a looker, all right, dark glasses or not.
1: Well, I still don't see how you can tell.
3: Same way you judge a horse. I've seen many a good filly in blinkers.
0: I trust you told her you were engaged.
1: Oh, naturally. She was jolly nice about it, too.
0: Jolly nice.
1: Well, yes, I mean, it could have been a bit embarrassing. You see, she,
3: had a crush on you?
1: Well, apparently.
3: Good heavens.
0: Ah, now this is interesting. What did she say exactly? You know, when you explained you were engaged to Penny.
1: Oh, that she was sure I'd be very happy and hoped we could still be friends.
3: Hello, that's got a familiar ring.
0: Yeah, and it could have an ominous ring.
1: Ominous?
3: Could be.
0: Analyze it and you'll see what we mean. I'm sure you'll be very happy, generously accepting defeat. I hope we can still be friends, living to fight another day. In other words, playing for time.
3: Well, it's rather like playing a salmon. If you can't land it straight away, you give it more line.
1: Well, I suppose there is a connection, but I honestly can't see it.
3: You can't see the line, but the poor fish is still hooked.
1: Mm. Oh, no, just a second. Aren't you forgetting something?
0: Yeah.
1: I'm engaged to Penny.
0: My dear chap, that doesn't give you complete immunity.
3: Women are born poachers.
1: Oh, not not when somebody's engaged. I mean, it's a question of conscience.
0: I'm not saying you're wrong.
1: Well, that's something.
0: Well, I'll even go further and say that 99 girls out of 100 would have a conscience about it.
3: 99 out of 100?
0: Well, say 9 out of 10.
3: As many as that?
0: Well, let's say the majority and leave it vague. On the other hand, women have a habit of coming to terms with their conscience.
3: Easy terms. I bet you anything you like, she'll pester the life out of it.
1: You know, that's Bombay taken from the ship.
3: We've got him worried at last.
1: No, on the contrary, I still think you're wrong.
0: Think?
1: I'm sure.
0: Yeah, I'm sure I'm right. I don't see it matters anyway.
1: You're forgetting. Her father's one of my directors.
0: Oh, come on, cheer up. If the worst comes to the worst, you can always emigrate. Here's to you.
3: Welcome home.

0: run.
1: Yes, I know. It's your master. Or mine.
2: Hello, Ann.
1: Oh, hello, Poppy.
2: Hello, Ann. I popped into the flat on my way home.
1: Oh, did you? Are your sitting tenants still sitting?
2: Sitting tight.
1: Never mind. I'm rather glad you've got to stay here. You can help cheer Tony up.
2: Tony?
1: Mm.
2: Well, he was cheerful enough last night.
1: That was the champagne. He's going through rather a difficult phase at the moment.
2: Oh, dear, I'm sorry to hear that. What's wrong?
1: He's approaching 40.
2: Oh, is that so important?
1: As important to men as it is to women. We all look on 40 as the crossroads.
2: Only women take longer to cross.
1: Ah. Men take it harder. They not only see their youth receding, but their hopes, their ambitions, even their hair.
2: And that's how Tony feels.
1: He's showing all the symptoms.
2: Such as?
1: Talking about emigrating, for one thing. He's taken to massaging his hair. He's allergic to the office. Now, let me see what else was there. Oh, yes, the fitness campaign.
2: What on earth is that?
1: He goes for a run before breakfast.
2: I don't believe it.
1: It's true. He's even bought himself a pair of running shorts.
2: Good gracious.
1: It can't be good for him. He comes back looking like death.
2: Honestly?
1: Honestly. Even his shorts are at half-mast.
2: Gosh, if that's a symptom, we'd better find a cure.
1: Before it's too late.
2: Exactly. I can't understand Tony feeling he's not getting anywhere. He's made enormous strides.
1: Well, of course he has, and that's part of the cure.
2: Telling him how well he's done.
1: In other words, restoring his confidence, and I'm counting on you to help.
2: Well, I'll do my best.
1: I'm sure you will, only,
2: Only what?
1: He's awfully touchy. You'll have to be careful not to say the wrong thing. Now I must go and prepare something particularly appetizing.
2: For a jaded husband?
1: I think it helps.
2: Ah,
1: it
2: makes all the difference in the world.
1: Oh, by the way, I shouldn't mention the fitness campaign. He's terribly self-conscious about it.
2: Well, I can't see why.
1: You haven't seen him in his running shorts. Oh, good gracious, there he is now, and I haven't even started.
2: Well, let's hope he had a good day at the office.
1: He was absolutely exhausted after his run this morning.
2: So?
1: He's probably had a good sleep at the office. Tell him it won't be long.
2: Yes, all right. No, you're staying in here.
3: Hello, dear.
2: Oh, hello, Tony. Do you have a good sleep at the office? Good sleep. Oh, have a good day. I can't imagine why I said sleep.
3: Neither can I, but then you've been away quite a time.
2: Meaning what?
3: I'm out of practice.
2: Oh, sorry.
3: No, don't be silly. I'm not pulling your leg. Oh, every sort of day, you know.
2: Supper won't be long.
3: No, good.
2: I gather it's something appetizing.
3: May? I see in the evening paper, huh?
2: You're on the table.
3: Oh.
2: I think that makes all the difference, don't you?
3: Mine.
2: Well, coming home to a nice meal after an exhausting run at the office.
3: Exhausting?
2: Exhausting day. I can't imagine why
3: you
2: said
3: run. Might be good practice to find out. Let's see. We've got two clues. A good sleep at the office, an exhausting run. I'd say you've been talking to Anne.
2: Oh, gosh, practice makes perfect. You practically followed me in.
3: So?
2: Well, Anne didn't have time to tell me.
3: About what?
2: Well, about you being... Oh, gosh.
3: I thought as much.
2: Well, she only said you were a bit depressed.
3: Oh, for heaven's sake, I'm not depressed.
2: Well, you've certainly got no reason to be. You've done jolly well.
3: What prompted that? Did Anne put you up to it?
2: No, of course not.
3: I wonder.
2: Well, you have done well, Tony. A lot better than most old men. Most men. You've made enormous strides.
3: Well, in the past, perhaps, but not now. That's really why I want to emigrate.
2: Why?
3: Oh, I'm in a rut.
2: Oh, nonsense, Tony. I know how you feel, but you'll soon be past it.
3: There are several ways of taking that, and I don't think much of the choice. Past what?
2: Oh, the phase.
3: Yes, but only by doing something about it. You don't get out of a rut by sitting around and hoping for the best. And 40's the turning point.
2: I know what you mean.
3: I've seen it happen to friends of mine. You lose all sense of ambition, all your drive.
2: Even your hair. Not that you've lost all yours. Not lost yours at all.
3: No, because I'm doing something about that, too.
2: And so I gather.
3: From Anne?
2: Yes, and I think she's right, you know. Worrying about your hair is only a symptom. It's not the real trouble.
3: And what is the real trouble?
2: Well, you're just going through a bald patch.
3: So she did put you up to it?
2: No.
3: Don't be ridiculous. It's quite clear what's going on. Truth is, Anne doesn't like the idea of emigrating. Oh, all right, I'll answer it. Hello.
4: Oh, hello. My name's Honor Marchant. Is David Bliss there?
3: Yes, hold on. It's for you. Honor someone there.
4: Honor Marchant?
3: Of course. Girl on the boat. There you are, you see. I warned you she'd be back.
2: What shall I say if she wants to see me?
3: It's a bit tricky. You've got to be careful because of her father.
2: Jolly careful.
3: There's only one answer. charming but elusive.
2: Elusive?
3: Yeah, as in Pimpernel.
2: As in... the Scarlet Pimpernel.
3: Yes.
2: Oh, what made you think of that?
3: David, old boy, she's waiting on the phone. Yes, but what am I supposed to say? Well, you'd like to see her, but you're up to your eyes at the moment. And don't let her trap you into saying anything else.
2: Is trap the word you want?
3: She's obviously a determined young lady. She'll be up to all the tricks. Hello?
4: Hello,
3: he's just coming.
4: Oh, thank you.
2: I'm not happy about it.
3: About what?
2: Well, the whole idea. I mean, he might be all right for Sir Percy, but not for me.
3: Sir Percy?
2: Well, the Scarlet...
3: Look, David, she's waiting on the phone.
2: Charming, but elusive.
3: You're up to your eyes.
2: And she's up to her tricks.
3: The phone!
2: That's all right. Hello, Scarlet?
3: No.
2: Oh, yeah. Hello. Hello, Honor.
4: Who's that?
2: Yo, Percy.
4: Percy?
2: Yo, David.
4: What was all that about?
2: No, I must have been thinking of two other people. Sorry.
4: That's all right. Look, David, we're having a party on Friday. I was wondering if you could come.
2: You can't imagine. I'm afraid I can't manage it.
4: Another time.
2: Oh, perhaps.
4: Oh, what does that mean? That you don't want to see me again?
2: Oh, no, it isn't that. I'd obviously like to see you.
4: But?
2: Well, I'm up to my tricks. Here. Up to your eyes. My eyes.
4: Whatever's the matter with you?
2: Here, nothing.
4: You know, if you don't want to see me, you've only got to say so.
2: Oh, I do want to say so. Do want to see me. Only I'm up to my eyes, honestly.
3: You'll give her a ring.
2: I'll give you a ring about it.
4: Promise?
2: Promise.
4: Oh, I'm so sorry you can't come to the party. I was rather hoping you'd bring your fiancée.
2: Gosh, really?
4: Yes, of course.
2: Well, I say that's jolly nice of you. She couldn't have come, actually. She's away at the moment.
4: Oh, well, perhaps another time. Bye, David. See you soon.
2: Goodbye. You see, we've been maligning the poor girl. She wanted me to bring Penny along.
3: If you'd fall for that, you'd fall for anything. I don't want to depress you, but you've got a problem on your hands. It'll get worse before it gets better.
2: And you don't want to depress me?
3: When's Penny coming back, you know?
2: Well, at the end of the week. Why?
3: That's when it'll get worse.

0: Hello?
1: Tony?
0: Yes?
1: It's Penny.
0: Good gracious, so you're back.
1: A day early.
0: Oh, I'm sure you don't want to talk to me. I'll call David.
1: No, just a second, Tony. All
0: right.
1: Would it be all right if I came round?
0: Of course. Oh, you're more than welcome. Anne and Mother have gone to the cinema, but Father and I will be here. And David, of course.
1: I'm on my way.
0: Right.
1: Tony?
0: Yes?
1: Don't tell David I'm coming. I'd like it to be a surprise.
0: All right, then. Bye.
1: Bye.
2: Who was that? Penny. Oh, I thought she was in Paris on some sort of course.
0: Yes, she was, actually.
3: David?
4: You're coming?
3: Oh, young Carol says it's not time to put our light out yet.
0: Young Carol knows there's one born every minute.
2: I was just giving Psyche a supper.
0: I've got news for you. Penny's back.
2: Honestly?
0: She's on her way round.
2: Oh, gosh, that's wonderful.
0: But you're not supposed to know about it. Still. Forewarned is forearmed.
2: How do you mean?
0: Well, it's obvious, surely. Penny will want to hear all about your time abroad. What you did.
2: If you did it alone.
0: And that raises a vital question. To tell or not to tell.
2: Oh, about honor, you mean?
0: Yes.
2: Well, I shall tell her.
0: Do you think that's wise?
3: I think it's mad.
2: Oh, now, look, I admit you were right about honor, but I'm sure Penny will understand.
0: Oh, my poor old lad. The world's full of broken romances, and as often as not, that could serve as an epitaph.
2: What?
0: He was sure she'd understand.
2: But I wouldn't dream of deceiving her.
0: But, my dear chap, you wouldn't be deceiving her. Your friendship with honor was perfectly innocent. Some things are better left unsaid, that's all.
3: Especially where women are concerned. They're a law unto themselves.
0: Everything you say is taken in and twisted into evidence against you.
2: Well, Penny doesn't twist my words.
0: She doesn't need to. You do it for her.
2: All right, I'm convinced.
0: Meaning what? That you won't tell her?
2: Well, nothing to tell.
0: That's the spirit. Oh, yes, a word of warning.
2: Oh, gosh, now what?
0: You've been away from each other for quite a time. She's bound to ask a few leading questions.
2: Penny trusts me implicitly.
0: She'll still ask.
3: They always do.
0: Instinctively, it's a sort of routine check.
3: Yeah, rather like going through the customs.
2: Why, I suppose she'll ask me if I've got anything to declare.
0: Not directly.
2: No, and she's not likely to search my luggage either.
3: Not till you're married.
0: But you'll get the same searching look.
3: And a lot of searching questions.
0: Disguised as light-hearted badinage. You know how it goes.
2: No.
0: I was afraid of that.
3: Look, how about taking him through it?
0: That's an idea. We'll have a rehearsal. Now, let's see. She'll probably start with the daddy of them all.
3: I suppose you met lots of pretty girls while you were away.
0: That's the one. Now then, what would you say to that?
2: No, I'd say, you know, I wouldn't look at another woman.
0: No. Sounds on the defensive. On the defensive implies guilt. Play her at her own game. Light-hearted badinage. As light as you like. Right? Now, once again, Father?
3: I suppose you met lots of pretty girls while you were away.
2: Well, of course I did.
0: No, even lighter.
2: Of course I did.
0: Good.
3: Oh, did you indeed?
2: Hundreds.
0: Excellent.
3: Prettier than me?
0: Much. No, never say that. Not even in fun. There's only one way to answer that.
3: Heavily romantic.
0: I've never met anybody as pretty as you. Still, you could hardly be expected to get that right with Father in the part. However, you'll get by.
2: True. Well, I better go and tidy up. Oh, dear. Too late.
3: Oh, all right. I'll let her in.
0: Here you are. Here's a comb.
2: Right.
3: Good luck.
2: Go. Oh, thanks.
0: Mirror over there.
2: Oh, jolly good.
0: Excited?
2: Oh, of course I am. I could hardly believe my ears when you said she was back.
0: Now, don't forget, I'm not supposed to have told you. As far as you're concerned, it's a big surprise.
3: After you, my dear. It's Penny, David.
5: Hello, darling.
2: Oh, gosh, what a wonderful surprise. I can hardly believe my ears. You'll believe my eyes.
0: Would you excuse me, Penny? I've got to go and put Carol's light out.
3: Yeah, I'll come and back you up.
0: See you in a second.
2: Darling, Penny.
5: Dear David.
2: Oh, gosh. It's wonderful being together again.
5: I'm sorry I wasn't here to welcome you home.
2: Well, that's all right. You're here now. That's all that matters. Oh, I'm so happy. I don't know what to say.
5: Oh, the usual things. That you missed me?
2: Well, I did. Terribly.
5: Felt lost without me?
2: Completely.
5: Counted the days till you'd see me again?
2: The minutes.
5: Don't be silly. You were away for months.
2: Yeah, that's why I counted the minutes. It helped pass the time.
5: Oh, I'm sure you were much too busy.
2: I did work fairly hard, actually.
5: Oh, I wasn't thinking of the work. I was thinking of all the pretty girls you must have met.
2: Ah, oh, no. No, no, you won't catch me like that.
5: Meaning what?
2: Oh, I did meet lots of pretty girls.
5: Oh, did you indeed?
2: Well, of course I did.
5: Prettier than me?
2: Hundreds. No, I mean...
5: I'm obviously slipping.
2: No, I'm sorry. It was a mistake.
5: You sure?
2: I'm positive. I can't understand it, really.
5: Understand what?
2: Oh, well, I went wrong. It was all right at rehearsal.
5: Rehearsal?
2: Yeah, well, I've been rehearsing all the things I wanted to say to you. You know, saying them over to myself.
5: And now it's all gone wrong.
2: Horribly.
5: Well, it's my fault for teasing you.
2: Don't be silly. I don't mind.
5: And I don't mind how many pretty girls you've met, so that's all right.
2: Well, jolly good.
5: Did you meet a lot?
2: Here we go again.
5: I'm giving you a second chance.
2: Oh, I see. That's jolly nice of you.
5: Well?
2: I met hundreds of pretty girls. But shall I tell you something?
5: Yes, please.
2: I didn't meet anybody as pretty as Father. Pretty as you.
5: Oh, dear, poor David. Shall I tell you something?
2: What?
5: For a moment, just for a moment, I thought you've got a guilty conscience.
2: You did?
5: And then I realized that's how you always look.
2: How?
5: Guilty. Darling David.
6: Oh, Penny, I'm wondering if it's... Oh, I'm so sorry. I did cough before I came
2: in. Smoking too much. Probably.
7: Do you think you could go and say goodnight to Carol, Penny? She heard you arrive.
5: Yes, of course. There won't be a second.
2: You were right. It's exactly like going through the customs.
7: How did you get on?
2: Well, I muddled through.
7: Well, it's fine. Your trouble is as good as over.
2: I wonder.
7: Why so gloomy?
2: Well, I was just thinking. What happens if I meet Honor when I'm out with Penny?
7: Well, there's not much chance of it happening, is there? I thought they lived in London.
2: Well, they've also got a house in the country. Not all that far from Mother and Father. Ooh. And we'll be down there this weekend.
7: Oh, well, if the worst comes to the worst.
2: I know. I can always emigrate.

0: Oh, confounded thing, I just dropped off.
1: I know, I heard you.
0: Bliss?
2: Oh, good afternoon. My name's Anna Marchant. Is David Bliss there?
0: Yes, hold on. Do you know where David is?
1: Yeah, in the other room with Penny. I'll call him.
3: David! Coming!
4: Oh, good heavens. I've just realized who it is.
5: Not Anna Marchant.
4: Yes, but it's a local call.
5: That's right, they've got a house down here.
3: Oh, did you want me?
5: Anna wants you. She's on the phone.
1: Oh, dear.
5: As I said before, she's a determined young lady.
4: She's a madam.
1: Oh, you're right, she is.
5: What
1: on earth shall I say?
5: But just say hello and leave the rest to us.
1: Oh, right. Hello, madam. You.
6: Hello,
1: Anna. Sorry.
2: Oh, that's all right. I'm getting used to it. I say, what's this I hear about your writing a report?
1: Writing a... Oh, on my tour abroad, you mean?
2: I was most impressed. So's Daddy, apparently. He wants to discuss it with you.
1: Oh, gosh, really?
2: Really, that's why I phoned. He'd rather like you to come round for drink this evening. If that's convenient.
1: Hold on a second. I'll find out what I'm doing.
4: Now, what do I do? I can hardly refuse.
5: No, not if it's genuine. On the other hand, supposing it's a trick. You go round and what do you find?
4: Daddy isn't there.
5: Daddy had to go out unexpectedly.
4: Leaving you alone with Madam.
5: Then where are you?
1: On my way home.
4: You know, she's not going to like you rushing off without a word.
5: I should go armed with an excuse, just in case.
4: Yes, but armed with what excuse?
5: We'll work that out later. Better get off the phone first. Your plans are rather vague, but you'll come round anyway, all right?
1: No, I suppose so. Hello, Anna. Look, my plans are rather vague.
2: Oh, what's that? An excuse?
1: Well, obviously not.
2: Why, obviously?
1: Well, I'm coming armed anyway. You're coming round anyway.
2: Good. About six.
1: No, fine.
2: You've got the address?
1: Yes.
2: I look forward to seeing you then. Goodbye.
1: Goodbye.
4: Honestly, she really is a man.
1: Oh, there's another. I'd better let her in.
3: Come on, then.
5: I've got it.
1: What?
5: Your excuse for this evening. When you get round there... Say you're worried about Psyche.
1: Not really.
5: She was missing when you left. She's probably all right, but you'd like to phone and make sure. Now then, we answer the phone.
4: Oh, I see what you're driving at now. If her father's there, Psyche's been found.
5: Yes.
4: If he's not there,
1: Psyche's not here. I know you are. No, look. Yes. I'll explain later. I leave there in a panic, mm-hmm. And there we are. I'm home and dry.
4: I say, that's a wonderful...
1: Oh, I'm in here.
5: Not a word about Anna. As far as you're concerned, she doesn't exist.
1: I know.
7: I'm beginning to feel neglected.
1: I'm sorry, I was on the phone. I'm afraid I've got to go out this evening.
7: Have you? Dear, well.
1: Oh, hello, Ma. I've got to go and see a Mr. Marchant.
7: Not Vernon Marchant?
1: Yes, that's right. He's one of our directors. Why, do you know him?
7: No, vaguely. They've got a daughter called, I forget now. What is her name, David?
1: I didn't even know she existed.
7: She exists, all right. You'll have to watch out, Penny. She's a pretty girl.
8: Really?
7: Exceptionally pretty.
1: Oh, I wouldn't say that. Yeah, I wouldn't say that to Penny. Well, though, she might take you seriously.
7: It's nice to know one of your directors is taking an interest in you.
1: Well, I suppose it is, really. Of course, I met them on the ship, you know.
7: Oh, who?
1: Mr. Marchant and his daughter.
3: And his wife, wasn't it?
1: Oh, yes. Yes, his wife.
0: Oh, thank you, Anne. I think I'll go and freshen up.
3: Yes, me too.
1: Well, I feel a bit grubby.
3: Down in a second.
7: Well,
3: what
7: are they up to? Nothing, as far as I know.
8: And why the stampede?
7: You know what men are, dear. Tell them a meal's ready and they always disappear.
9: All right, Jane, I'll go.
1: Hello, Anna.
9: David. Hello, come in.
1: Sorry, I'm a bit late.
9: Oh, that's all right. Daddy isn't here.
1: isn't here?
9: No. Come think what's happened to them. They said they'd be back by now.
1: They?
9: Mommy and Daddy.
1: Oh, I see. So there's nobody here?
9: No. We're all alone. Are you worried?
1: About Psyche? Yeah, she was missing when I left the house. Yeah, do you think I could phone up and see if she's all right?
9: Yes. Of course. There's the phone.
1: Oh, thank you.
9: Is she inclined to wander?
1: Who? Psyche? Oh, good gracious, now. She never leaves my side. Oh, not usually, that is.
10: Hello? Dragon 321?
1: Oh, dear.
10: Hello?
1: Oh, hello, Penny. It's David. Is Psyche there?
10: Why? Do you want to speak to her?
1: No. I was wondering if she was safe.
2: Perfectly.
9: Is she all right?
1: Yeah, apparently.
2: Apparently what?
1: Oh, sorry. I was speaking to Honor.
2: Honor?
1: Yeah, Honor Margin.
2: Oh, the girl you met on the ship?
1: Yes, that's right.
2: I guessed as much. I couldn't be angrier, David. Goodbye.
1: Oh, no. Just a second, Penny. Oh, dear.
7: Something gone wrong with your excuse?
1: Yes, and that's not all. My excuse?
7: You said you were coming armed. Poor David. Look, I've got a confession to make. Daddy won't be back for about half an hour. I knew that when I rang you. I knew we'd be alone, but...
1: But what?
7: I know when I'm beaten. There you are. Your troubles are over.
1: Don't you believe it. They're just beginning.
0: Sorry, David. It all happened so quickly. I was waiting. Mother phoned. Mother called me away.
1: I rang and Penny answered. Oh, well. Can't be helped.
7: Oh, there you are, Father. Mother wants the carver sharpened.
0: Why? What have I done now?
1: Oh, all right.
0: I'll see to it.
1: Oh, don't tell Penny I'm back, Father.
0: All right, I won't.
7: Trouble?
1: Why, I just don't know how to face her.
7: Don't worry. I think it'll be all right.
1: You wouldn't say that if you knew what had happened.
7: I do.
1: How?
7: I have my methods. I ought to be cross with you for listening to Father and Tony, but I'm not. Tony's a changed man. He's been too busy with your life to worry about his own. Other people's troubles are the finest tonic in the world.
1: I only wish I knew somebody with trouble. I could do with a tonic.
6: Oh, hello, darling. Why didn't you tell me you were back?
7: Oh, I've just remembered something I've got to see to. Oh, see you both later.
6: Well?
1: Why, I don't know what to say.
6: There's nothing to say. Anne's told me the whole story.
1: Oh, so that's it.
6: Is she very pretty?
1: Oh, Honor?
6: Mm.
1: Oh, exceptionally pretty. But shall I tell you something?
6: She's not as pretty as Father.
1: Not as pretty as you.
6: That's all right, then. We'll consider the matter closed.
1: Oh, thank goodness for that. It was important, in a way.
6: Important?
1: A matter of honor.
8: That was A Life of Bliss. The artists taking part were David Bliss, George Cole, Anne Fellows, Diana Churchill, Tony Fellows, Colin Gordon, Mrs. Bliss, Gladys Young, Mr. Bliss, Carlton Hobbs, Psyche the Dog, Percy Edwards, Penny Gay, Petula Clark, Honor Marchant, Gwen Cheryl. This program, which was recorded by the BBC, was written by Godfrey Harrison and produced by Leslie Bridgemont.

0: Will you have a polo, dear Liza? Dear Liza, will you have a polo, dear Liza? Polo.
1: How very kind of you, dear Henry. I most certainly will. I'll have three or four, or maybe more.
0: But you take me old tube.
1: Because they happen to be my tube of polo, dear Henry. Have one. Mm.
2: We had a party last night. It's one of the places in a worse shape. 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

0: Hello, welcome to Chain Reaction. I'm Mark Thomas. This is the show where comedians are interviewed one week and the following week they interview someone else. Tonight I'm joined by someone who is my comic hero who I adore. Please welcome Alexi Sale. It's brilliant for me to be able to sit here with you because you're one of my all-time heroes, partly because you are, as far as I know, the only comedian who's had a bona fide death threat served on. You have, haven't you?
1: The fatwa.
0: You've had a fatwa, and there's... there's not many. There's not many comics. I mean, comics can always go, oh, this bloke wanted to kill me.
1: Yeah.
0: But that's just sort of like a bad gig.
1: Yeah. It's funny how, as well, your view of the police changes, because it was... I was like, yeah, pigs. Anyway, the special branch guy was dealing with it. He came round to see me the day after, and he said, well, our colleagues in the Merseyside police have been to see the gentleman who... issued the death threat, and if he had any ideas of harming you, he hasn't got them anymore. I thought, yes!
0: But the irony of that is 3 years before that incident, you'd be doing a benefit for him. But what was it? It was a proper fatwa, was it?
1: Not really. I mean, it was all blown up. Because I'd just done this documentary about Syria and it being kind of, you know, I mean, I am very pro-Arab, you know, pro-Palestinian. Yeah, yeah. And so it was ridiculous. I think because I'd been critical about Syria.
0: We've actually done benefits together.
1: Yeah, for Palestine. Yeah, I mean, I've often said that I really should have been the head of Fatah. Because I'm Jewish, so you can't accuse me of anti-Semitism.
0: That would be very good.
1: I was better looking than Yasser Arafat. Yeah. Which, I mean, a gargoyle on Notre Dame Cathedral was better looking than Yasser Arafat. I had money, so I wouldn't have been susceptible to corruption. But unfortunately, the people of Ramallah and Gaza didn't see it that way. It's one of them things, you know, like at one point I wanted to be Doctor Who and...
0: You wrote about that as well, because you've had so many jobs.
1: Yeah.
0: I better... brush up on me, Alexi. Went through your CV, which is just... because I was looking through a sort of like columnist here at the Time Out columnist. You were a book writer. You did the cartoon books. You did radio plays. You wrote all this stuff. You did travelogues. You did documentaries. You were in films. You did your own series. I was just like, can't you stick at a job?
1: Well, if any of them had been successful, I would have done that. You know, it's
0: you come from working class background.

0: background. Mm-hmm. Your dad was a train driver, wasn't he?
1: A train guard, yeah.
0: And your parents were both communists.
1: Yeah.
0: How much did that influence you?
1: Massively. I think that they told me it was Lenin who came down the chimney at Christmas.
0: Does he not?
1: He does, but then he kills you. I think that any kind of outsider background is gold dust as a writer and a performer, because, you know, a lot of creative people come from kind of outsider communities. Like, for instance, at the comic strip, it was amazing how many of the people there were army, were forces kids. Dawn, Jennifer, Adrian yeah. Edmondson, Roland River, and all their parents were in the forces. And I think, again, it's that, it's being part of a separate tribe. So that, I think that's kind of what, because you're always slightly outside, you're trying to understand the mass. And so that kind of makes you want to try and understand things by being a performer. And also, you know, I had that thing, I suppose, which is that I, being communist, we thought we were right all the time about everything, which is what being a comedian is. It is, it's being right about everything all the time, isn't it, you know?
0: Even when you're monumentally wrong.
1: Yeah, because, you know, you've got the authority. And it's just giving you that power to be so opinionated, to get so worked up about the hot towel that they give you on the plane, that, you know, I mean, that kind of crappy observational comedy. But, I mean, that you know, to get so worked up about stuff that you can kind of force through a routine.
0: There is a whole,
1: you know,
0: sort of genre of comedy which is basically Watchdog. which kind of bits of Seinfeld fall into, where they're just so angry that they didn't get exactly the right kind of potatoes in the restaurant.
1: Yeah.
0: You've talked about in the past how your dad, I think, was a trade union organiser and used to take you out to Eastern Europe for holiday and trade union.
1: Yeah.
0: What were they like, those trips?
1: I mean, again, it was a strange kind of transformation, because we'd leave Liverpool on the bus, and because my dad was a railway worker, we got free travel, and we'd get off the train at Prague kind of central station to be met by a fleet of limousines waiting for us, you know, and banners saying, "Welcome, Sale family," you know, proletarian heroes from Liverpool. And then we'd be taken around places, factories, and we would be consistently lied to, you know, about, you know, what them bullet holes there? Oh, they were caused by, you know, fascist bandits who, you know, I mean, it was, and I was like a six-year-old kid, but I knew that there was something wrong with those societies that we were in, because, you know, you could tell that you're always being kind of spied on, that people were talking
0: shit
1: to you.
0: It is weird how you can...
1: But the other thing was, it was a kind of fairyland, really, that the East, because There was no advertising, and so certainly in like Czechoslovakia and that, they used to just wear the hoardings where they'd put this really quite avant-garde art, just kind of ziggy-zaggy patterns and like the word fish or something. Yeah, so it was like, and there was only like one brand of toothpaste and stuff and one kind of pencil. You know, there was very few cars, and the cars that were there were just kind of weird, kind of, you know, a bit like kind of Australian mammals in a sense. You know, they developed because they had no predator, you know, natural predators. they were the kind of automotive equivalent to the duck-billed platypus, you know, kind of wobbly cars, you know, riding around.
0: Did your mates believe you when you came back and said, "We've just been to this place and there are these banners saying, welcome"?
1: I think they did. I mean, it's hard to know. I think because my behaviour was so odd generally that they would really believe anything. I remember the teacher at primary school said, "Let's now thank God for the milk." And I said, "No, miss, the milk is actually provided by the Milk Marketing Board." Semi-autonomous, you know, blah, blah, blah. So I was...
0: You were expelled, weren't you, from...
1: I was kind of... wouldn't let me back
0: from
1: in.
0: From grammar school.
1: They said, "Oh, there's a really shiny thing out there." And I went out the door and they wouldn't let me back in,
0: What? Did you think you were precocious or were you sort of more bad lad?
1: It's a kind of interesting question, really, in a way, that I had all this creativity. And I think because, actually, my dad got ill, I think, when I was a teenager and stuff, and so it was partly my bad behaviour was a reaction against that, but also, you know, I was clever, you know, I was dead clever, but they, in a way that they couldn't cope with, and I was the only kid in the sixth form, for instance, that wasn't made a prefect, And also they had this kind of, I remember one year they had this kind of fake kind of North Korean style democracy kind of exercise where they decided to elect a class representative for each class. And my class elected me. And so they made them hold the election again.
0: Fantastic.
1: And it taught me a lesson about democracy. But also
0: and a kid called Pinochet won.
1: And, but it taught me several kind of disturbing things. One about the nature of democracy, but also about that you can't trust your mates really, because they learned after about three or four elections, in which I was constantly, yeah, they forced to rehold it every time, that eventually they caved in and diselected me. And I'm never quite sure whether if they'd instead tried to incorporate me to kind of corral me instead of excluding me, how that would have worked. And in a way,
0: we'd be sitting on stage at the CBI.
1: Yes, exactly. This would be a conference about Lino, the floor covering for the 21st century. Yeah.
0: And half these people in the audience would be facing unemployment.
1: I mean, it was great in a way that they did exclude me, but, and I don't know. Sometimes teachers, when I'm doing my Q&As of book readings, they say, you know, what should we do with the disruptive pupil? And I said, well, you know, from my experience, give them a hard time, you know, ignore them, ignore their talent, you know, expel them. It's the best thing you can do.
0: So you then went off to Chelsea Art School, and then you formed your own Brechtian cabaret group.
1: Yeah, yeah.
0: Could you tell us a bit about that?
1: It wasn't really me. That was one of the things about being in Liverpool, you know, there was that every street had one communist family, one house where two women lived together and one, like, tweed skirts and was called Bunty and smoked a pipe. And nobody really remarked on it, you know. Anyway, the theatre group was started by this other communist kid who I'd been in school with called Trippany Theatre.
0: What kind of venues did you play?
1: You could hardly call them venues, really. I mean, they were
0: rooms, so they're sort of squatted art
1: rooms
0: centres.
1: With people, that kind of thing, and quite a lot of communist party benefits and the place called The Factory, because we were heckled. Tony Allen actually heckled us.
0: I should explain, Tony Allen is often cited as the co-grandfather of alternative comedy alongside yourself.
1: Yeah. Well, Tony started. I mean, he had that kind of street theatre, kind of entrepreneurship. Yeah. He started it, really. I just hung about, really, and leached off him, and then as soon as I could, dropped him and became filthy rich. That's why nobody's heard of him, but I've heard, you know.
0: But, I mean, Tony, God bless him, I should explain, Tony actually, it's all turned out right for Tony in the end. He actually managed to get an Arts Council grant to enable hecklers at Hyde Park and Speaker's Corner.
1: But Tony was also, I mean, it's like having a career in show business is always, in a way, about the compromises that you will make, you know, the accommodations that you will make and how far you will go, I think. And I always remember there was that, I mean, Tony had come out of the kind of squatting street theatre kind of thing. And I remember once, I don't know if it's apocryphal, but Tony was emceeing a kind of music festival and all his kind of situationist mates were down in the audience. And they were going, no, Tony, man, don't be up there with, like, the man. Come down here with, like, the people. And in the end, Tony jumped off the stage. So the stage was, like, completely empty and none of the bands knew when to come on, which kind of shows up the flaws in the anarchist theory, in a sense, you know.
0: But I bet he thought he did a great gig.
1: Well, I think, yes, well, he was happy with it, but on the other hand, there was an empty stage, you know. Things weren't getting done. Bands weren't coming on and off to a timetable.
0: So then, quite famously, you auditioned for the comedy store.
1: Yeah, well, my wife had just read this article in the Evening Standard about how people were being lured into Soho drinks clubs and then were being offered a beer and then were charged like £150 for it. She actually thought it was an elaborate kind of sting operation to get me to buy a £150 beer. And so she said, if they offer you a drink, say no. And so they did. John Ward said, you know, that was a great audition. Do you want a beer? And it was because my worst nightmare. I said, no. Hey, no, hey. All right, they're like, what is his problem? Is he an AA or something? You know, he's like, I'm not having one of your £150 beers, okay? I mean, they just offered me the MC thing because I was the only person who wasn't mentally ill, really, who'd audition. And it was just chaotic. Because it's a very different light entertainment landscape. there's this huge kind of business now, the circuit, and you've got your own kind of comedy lawyers and managers. There was nothing.
0: Sort of career ladder.
1: Yeah, I mean, as kind of stratified as the civil service, I think it seems to me. You go in as a T2 temporary comedian, grade six, you got your 2-minute spot at the comedy club in Twickenham. Yeah. That goes well, you move up to the Jongleurs free open mic spotting club. But, I mean, there was none of that then. It was just me and some crazy people, you know.
0: That lasted for a bit. Because I remember when I started, which was sort of 1984, 1985, very much we'd still refer, if someone said about career, we'd refer to it as the C word. You know, and there was definitely that sort of shunning of that.
1: Yeah, yeah.
0: And so you just sort of like entered. What was it like? Do you remember your first gig there? Because you're upstairs in a strip club.
1: It was extraordinary. I mean, it was just. I also knew I could do it. I mean, it started at midnight, I think, the first night of the comedy store. They'd been plying them with drink for hours. People were blind drunk. And, you know, it was this strip club. And I went out there and I controlled them. I absolutely dominated that room. And I just knew then that I was, you know, occasionally I would doubt it in the next year or two, but I knew at that moment that I was the business. You sneer at people like your Big Brother contestants who are desperate to be on the telly. But when I really try and think about how desperate I was to be, I mean, I was so desperate to be successful. You know?
0: But this is a really weird thing because you sort of say you're very desperate to be successful. And I really don't know any successful comedians who aren't.
1: No.
0: But
1: you wouldn't do it otherwise.
0: It is a very strange impulse, isn't it?
1: Yeah.
0: It's quite psychologically damaged and weird.
1: We are ill. I mean, we are all. I mean, you know, it is about your talent, but it's also about having the resilience to go through that rejection.
0: And force people to love you.
1: Yeah, yeah. Or at least, you know, laugh. You know, I mean, it's just that kind of. I never wanted them to love me. But,
0: you see. I mean, at the risk of sort of going slightly weird on this one, getting people to laugh is, in a way, sort of like getting some form of approbation, isn't it? That is a form of love.
1: No, I genuinely, Because
0: when I sort of like see some comics and you sort of see them and they're doing all this incredibly sort of like, do you notice the difference of this and that, you know, wasps and bees and blah, blah, blah. I don't find that very appealing and I just really switch off. I just think they just want the audience to love them. They just want to talk about common denominator stuff that everyone can relate to. And I see someone like yourself or Jerry Sadowitz, I think, well, you're slightly more complex because you want the audience still to like you, but you want them to like you despite the fact you're being really rude
1: really
0: and horrible.
1: Horrible too. Yeah, and that's, again, that's just a kind of added form of competitiveness. It's not, it's just you want to be horrible to them and for them to still, I still say laugh at you. I don't care whether they like me or not, really. But I obviously wanted to laugh. By and large, if they're laughing at you, then they do like you. I don't personally know.
0: You've quite famously sort of gone for other comics and just sort of dismissed them more.
1: Yeah. I mean, I'm sort of a bit shame-faced about that now. I mean, I think that was, you know, it's partly about being young that I think that I see bands doing it now, slagging off other bands. It just seems kind of sweet, really.
0: Do you think the people who've sort of been on the end of it from you regard it as that?
1: Well, I had lunch for the first time with David Baddiel a while ago, and he reminded me that the front page of the Independent years ago had been why Newman and Baddiel are shit. The whole front page, and I'd been a kind of leading contributor to that, but I thought that History Today was one of the funniest things I'd ever seen, so he kind of forgave me for that. I think it was just part of that anger that fueled me that I would be shitty about other comedians and stuff like that. You know, it was kind of what, you know, my act was fueled by this raging kind of anger. And also, you know, I thought that if anybody else was successful, you know, they were stealing my limelight and stuff like that. I don't feel that anger anymore, really. You know?
0: So you had all these people who you'd worked with, and Robin Williams and people like that who had sort of come in and guessed. And how long were you compere for?
1: A year.
0: Well, did you find yourself sort of fated?
1: You know, one of the interesting things, again, kind of thinking about bands, is that you see them giving interviews and they say, well, you know, people were expecting the Strokes to do this kind of album for their second album. I think, well, which people? I mean, peasants in Vietnam, are they sitting there going, I wonder what the Strokes are going to do for their second album? So you kind of, you get a distorted sense of how famous you are. Because I was on the front cover of, like, Time Out four times or something in the first. I thought that I was known outside.
0: See, I remember I was given a copy of CAC, your album, and I was at college in Wakefield. And it was like this sort of shaft of light.
1: Yeah.
0: Because I didn't know
1: anything.
0: Why didn't
1: you buy 10,000 copies then? Because
0: I was a student. But, you know, there was a feeling that you were hip and special and people who knew about you.
1: Yeah.
0: Really, that you were in the know.
1: Yeah, that was the case. I thought I was as famous as, I don't know, you know, the Prime Minister or something, or, you know, George Best. That's how famous I thought I was, where in fact just a couple of your mates in Wakefield knew about me. And so I had a kind of distorted sense. I mean, and it's a common kind of thing that happens, I think. Right? So I thought I was more famous than I was.
0: But then,
1: really.
0: I mean, so then you go on and you were in The Young Ones, obviously. You played the landlord. You were in Gorky Park. And you kind of had this weird little bit where you would play, if there was an Eastern European in a film, you could almost bet that it was you.
1: Yeah.
0: How did your folks react to that?
1: I mean, my mother being both Jewish and a communist. I remember the first time I was on TV was a thing that Paul Jackson did called Boom Boom, I Could Light, and I rang her up after it was transmitted and said, "Oh, Mum, you know, I was on telly, what did you think?" She said, "Well, I didn't think Keith Allen was very good either."
0: My dad, actually, the first time my dad saw me, he said, "If you worked as hard as you do up there on the building site, you'd be a millionaire."
1: Yeah.
0: So it's that similar kind of, thanks a lot, that's lovely.
1: I think you are trying to impress your parents, really.
0: But you had this, you know, you sort of talked about this precociousness of knowing you were right and all of that. Because I remember, I don't know if people here remember this, but you went on Right's Reply on Channel 4. And you went in their video box. And I remember because me and my mates talked about it and said, "You're never going to know what you did." Because you went, and I think this is roughly what you said. You went on the Channel 4 video box and said, and this is a very bad impersonation of you. "When Channel 4 was started, Jeremy Isaacs said it would be the kind of channel where someone like Alexei Sale could have his own series." "Well, I'd like it now, please." That was roughly it, wasn't it?
1: Yeah, it was exactly. Yeah, well, I was just walking down the street, and these people, it's absolutely true. These researchers said, "We're doing the video. Do you want to come in the video box?" So I said, "Yeah, right." You know, and it's that kind of thing that it's no wonder I didn't get my own series on Channel 4 away. I mean, it is that. I mean,
0: but
1: like
0: I thought that was genius.
1: Yeah,
0: because I just thought, God, I agree.
1: But it also, it doesn't half screw your career up. I mean, doing things like that. I mean, but also the reason why, I mean, I could have been on Channel 4. I was also kind of giving Jeremy Isaacs a hard time, but it'd been me who'd been refusing to go on Channel 4 because I had this idea that I shouldn't. You know, like, I didn't do the comic strip because we were doing The Young Ones at the same time. And I didn't think we should be on Channel 4 and the BBC at the same time. I just had these kind of mad rules that I'd given myself for no good reason. It was insane. Everybody's gone very quiet and rather worried.
0: No, because I really like this.
1: I mean, in the end, it's sort of, you know, I mean, I mean, that is one of my favourite recollections, that video box thing. And it's, you know, for those people that saw it and for, kind of got it, great,
0: it
1: you know.
0: Fantastic.
1: And it's, yeah, it was. And it's, I love doing stuff like that. I mean, I got a kind of thing from the Director General of the BBC, and it was like a live thing, and I think Princess Diana was there, and it was against drink and drugs addiction, and you went along and you signed this wall. And she said, "Well, you better go and impress the Director General." So I went along and I got blind drunk at this Anthony. And you can see me in the background going, "Ah! Cold drink!" And I'm crashing into this wall and stuff, you know.
0: And
1: like, "I'm so drunk!" And "I love you!" And I'll tell you, it's like, you know, I'm two people because I think, why haven't I done better? And then I think of stuff like that, you know. You know, my wife says, "You punched the head of Light Entertainment," or what? I didn't actually. But I mean, you know, it's sort of, I forget.
0: Is it sort of comedic Tourette's? Because, you know, quite nice, you know, very, very charming, sort of suave, sophisticated, intelligent human being. And then as soon as the head of sort of like Light Entertainment walked in, just...
1: There's a kind of self-sabotaging aspect to it, I think. There's a kind of ambivalence about... It's Tony Allen and the people. You know, I mean, I have my own little crowd of anarchists, you know, down there saying, Lexi, you know, you're selling out, man, you know. Ruin the Princess Diana's anti-drink and drugs thing, you know. So I think it probably was. There was a kind of... I think there was an element to that. I think sometimes I can't hide my contempt, really.
0: Anyway, you're absolutely marvellous in stuff, because you had a Golden Rose Montreux award for that, and Benny Hill loved it as well, didn't he?
1: I don't know. He didn't, did he?
0: He did. You told me he did.
1: No, he didn't. I said, I won an international Emmy, and the BBC hadn't told me about it, and Benny Hill went and picked it up in New York. And the first I saw it, knew about it, was I saw it on Channel 4 News. I saw a picture, he said, and now here's Benny Hill picking up Alexi Sayle's Emmy.
0: It's okay, we understand why you do that thing behind Princess Diana. Well, I mean, you've got Barcelona Plates.
1: Yes.
0: Dogcatcher, which were...
1: Short stories.
0: You had quite a strict writing regime for that, didn't you?
1: Well, I mean, it was partly, I think, I mean, with all the different things that I've done, I felt once I found that writing and being an author and doing short stories was working for me, then I thought, I don't want this to be just another aspect of my franchise, that I want to communicate, that I think writing is so important that I don't want to be doing anything else. And so my side of the bargain was that I would really not do anything else. Perhaps they haven't kept their side of the bargain, is that I haven't got the Booker Prize yet. So, you know what I mean? I mean, I've not done light entertainment for 5 or 6 years. I think it's about time I got one, you know, the Nobel Prize or the Orange Prize for Women's Fiction. I don't know. I don't really care what, you know, but I think, really, they've got to give me an award pretty
0: quick. It'd be brilliant
1: quick.
0: If you actually won the Orange Prize for Women's Fiction and they sent Benny Hill.
1: Yeah.
0: Let's just talk about your time in America when you were with the Golden Girls. How did that pan out?
1: Oh, it panned out very badly. I mean, you know, one of the things about, I think, that is different about me, apart from that thing about not wanting the audience to love me, is also I find it much more fascinating to talk about my failures and the stupid, mad things that I've done wrong, rather than, you know, most interviews that performers give, it's like a kind of party political broadcast, you know, whereas mine is much more like kind of Newsnight, in which I play both the quavering minister and Jeremy Paxman, you know. I'll kind of say something and then immediately kind of contradict myself and say, no, it's crap. So, I mean, I was doing a movie in the States and they offered me, more or less, when B. Arthur left the Golden Girls, I replaced her.
0: I think you're probably a tad too feminine.
1: Yes, well, she was a lot taller than me and had a deeper voice. And I, you know, for some inexplicable reason, the old ladies bought this giant hotel and I was the wacky East European chef. I did 2 episodes and then they fired me on my 40th birthday. And then when I got home, the day I got home, I got off the plane and I went to a screening of a film that I was in called Carry On Columbus. And I thought I would never, ever work again. And thank God for the amnesia of people like you, because you think that I'm, you know, right on and stuff. You forget all the absolute crap that I've done.
0: No,
1: you've got
0: this huge list
1: of all the terrible crap.
0: In here it is. But, you see, the thing is, you've had this fantastic car crash of a career in many ways when you sort of, like, bump into Channel 4 and just decide to walk in the video booth and slag off the bloke who could give you a series.
1: Yeah.
0: In fact, offered you one.
1: Well, it's not deliberate, but, you know. So I can't claim any kind of, you know, prescience. But I think in the end, I mean, it's in the end kind of excessive calculation. I would stand by that stuff. That I think that the kind of the mad stuff, like going in the video booth and stuff, that's... And when I was at art school, I very rarely actually went into art school, but to Chelsea. But I remember I went in one Saturday and there was this mad kind of northern guy in my year and he was in the foyer. I said, what are you doing here on Saturday? He said, I'm doing a performance art piece. And I said, there's nobody here. And he said, exactly. And I sort of think, well, that's kind of me in a way, really. You know, if people notice the kind of mad stuff, then that's great.
0: Thank you very much. Alexi Sayle.

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8: You know, some marmalades get some of their tang from added flavoring. While Robertson's Golden Shred gets all of its tang from Seville oranges. 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
10: So it's our time-travelling comedy now. Back in 1834, Ned needs root canal work, but 21st century Jason needs lessons in 19th century courting.
11: 1834 by Jim Poyser. Episode 4, Dentists and Lovers.
12: Oh, Ned. Ned.
13: Oi, Ned.
14: I'm sorry, Lord Tarquin. I was miles away. I'm thinking about this blood and toothache that's been raging away inside my cheek for the past fortnight. What can I possibly do about it?
13: Go to the dentist?
14: You must be joking. Be strapped to a chair and tortured for half an hour. I'd have more fun at the hands of Napoleon's secret police.
13: Yes, it does seem to be a truth across the ages that a trip to the dentist is about as much fun as snagging your plums in your zipper.
14: Is that right, sir? I'd have thought in the 21st century or wherever you say you come from, you'd really sort a dentist out.
13: Nah, not really. You still sit there with your gob wide open while some sadist in a smock comes at you with an array of sinister metallic implements. And that's just the scale and poly.
14: Well, at least they've got implements in your time, sir. Round here, they just punch you in the face repeatedly.
13: Maybe we have moved on a bit in our day. They do tend to fight shy of punching you in the face, unless you get hysterical.
14: Yeah, I bet there's lots of things from the 21st century you wish you had round here.
13: Well, there's millions of gadgets, of course. It's funny... When I first got here, I thought life would be meaningless without being able to remote access my voicemails or download MP3 tracks onto my Palm Pilot. And I was right. Walked down to the lodge this morning, 5 minutes there and back, had absolutely nothing to preoccupy myself. I mean, what's a man supposed to do?
14: You could have whistled a popular tune from the music hall.
13: Well, even if I knew the tune to What's Grandpapa Doing in the Bushes, I'm not sure I'd whistle it.
14: Oh, it goes like this.
13: Yes, all right, Ned. Anyway, it's more the attitudes I miss.
14: Oh, such as?
13: Well, for instance, women. In my day, you just asked them out. Round here, you have to go through a great big rigmarole. You have to be a suitor. Visit her father, sit with her in the drawing room while she plays on the piano.
14: Yeah, you don't have to do that with the girls from the village, sir.
13: Yeah, well, they're peasants, aren't they? They'll sleep with anyone.
14: Well, yeah, that's the theory. Trouble is, I can't get any of them to sleep with me.
13: What? Not even Easy Nora?
14: Easy Nora has mended her ways. No chance Nora, they're calling her now. It's just my luck. The whole village has had a whale of a time doing it every which way with her. But by the time I come along, she's shut up shop.
13: Yeah, well, perhaps she's just too classy for you. But I'm sure the right lady will come along, Ned. Might help if you stopped clutching your jaw the whole time, though. You're never going to pull the ladies looking like the bloke out of Edward Munch's The Scream.
14: Oh, me tooth!
15: Father, you sent for me.
16: Ah, Tarquin, thanks for popping in.
15: You on the port already? It's a bit early, isn't it?
16: It's 8:30 in the morning early.
15: Give us some, then.
16: No, sir, I shall not, because I'm afraid it is on the most grave matter that I summon you here this morn.
15: Ing, morning.
16: Do not attempt to rile me. Your behaviour has been disgraceful enough already.
15: What are you on about? What have I done?
16: You see this?
15: Your hand?
16: A letter, sir, from Sir Gideon Ainsworthy.
15: Our neighbour, you mean?
16: Yes, inviting you to honour your commitment to his daughter, Fanny.
15: I didn't know he had a daughter called Fanny.
16: Oh, you knew her right enough when she came to our summer ball.
15: Oh, was she the one who dived off the mantelpiece during the quadrille?
16: Oh, no, no, that was your great-aunt Cecile. Once she's got a few cocktails inside her, she absolutely loses it.
15: I think we'd all had a few cocktails that day.
16: Yeah, you ought to watch your drinking, son. Where's that bottle of port gone?
15: It wasn't Fanny I got into a fight with, was it?
16: No, that was a policeman. You remember when they came to break up the party?
15: Oh, it's all a blank, I'm afraid, Father.
16: Well, you better get your thinking cap on, because according to this letter, she's expecting you to marry her.
15: To marry her? Oh, God, what did I do?
16: Apparently you held her hand.
15: What, and now I've got to get hitched?
16: Oh, they're very old-fashioned. Sticklers for protocol. They left the party in a huff after someone passed Sir Gideon the port from the right.
15: I thought you were supposed to pass it from the right.
16: Yes, but it was slightly below room temperature.
15: Oh, dear, Papa. What am I to do? I don't want to marry Fanny.
16: Yes, well, you should have thought about that before you went around holding her hand in flagrant breach of etiquette.
15: Is she sure I held her hand?
16: Yes, it's all in the letter. He held her hand and whispered sweet nothings in her ear. My Fanny, my Fanny, my dear sweet Fanny.
15: Oh, Lummy, would it be considered a breach of etiquette to rip the letter into pieces and send it back to Sir Gideon with the legend "Shove It" emblazoned on the envelope?
16: Oh, I haven't consulted my Debrett lately, but I imagine it would. Oh, you must make it up to her. Do you realise the position Sir Gideon holds?
15: You mean that thing he does with his shoulders?
16: I mean, sir, his wide circle of political and aristocratic contact.
15: Are you saying you're prepared to marry me off merely to garner property, money and influence?
16: Absolutely goddamn right I am. And what's wrong with that? I had to marry your mother, didn't I? Lord rest her soul and all that, but she was no oil painting, as you can tell from this watercolour.
15: Ooh, she is a bit ropey, isn't she? Oh, looks like I'm going to have to do the right thing by Fanny, then.
16: Indeed you are, Tarkers. And just remember, etiquette, etiquette, etiquette.
15: What are you saying?
16: I'm saying etiquette. Now, get over to my right-hand side and pass us that port.
17: Sir Gideon.
18: Yeah, not coming in like that.
17: What do you mean?
18: You have an umbrella, sir.
17: Yeah, well, it looked like rain.
18: Have you never been taught that if you are making a short call, you should carry a hat and your cane in your hand, but never an umbrella?
17: No. Mind you, I never listened half the time at school.
18: And where is your card?
17: Oh, aye. Yeah, your card. There you go.
18: What do you call this?
17: It's my card.
18: It is too large for a gentleman's card. It is more like a lady's card.
17: Oh, I'm sorry about that.
18: And what are you doing with your hand?
17: I was going to shake hands with you, you know, in a friendly manner.
18: Do you not know, sir, that you should never offer your hand to a person older than yourself?
17: Look, can I come in or what? I'm here to do right by your daughter.
18: You'll come in when I say falter. I haven't even started on your attire yet. Now, there are 7 basic rules when it comes to frock coats. The first rule, and the most important, is that the revers and the collars and the cuffs should measure 4¾ inches, no less and no more. The buttons on the front shall be 3, and the buttons on the back shall be 2.
19: Here she is. Here's Miss Fanny.
18: What are you doing?
20: I was going to get up. I thought her daughter was obliged to get to her feet when her father entered the room.
18: Not in her own house.
20: No, no, not in her own house, unless he's accompanied by a non-family member.
18: The exception being when she is eating.
20: But I've finished.
18: Oh, well, you must get up then. Tarquin, you remember Fanny?
21: Oh, yes, of course. Enchanté, mademoiselle.
18: Nay, less of that, less of that. How was the soup, Fanny?
20: Most agreeable, father.
18: I hope you ate it with a tablespoon. And not a dessert spoon.
20: Of course.
21: A spoon's just a spoon, isn't it?
18: Tish, tish, sir, you have a lot to learn between now and the wedding. When it comes to soup, the tablespoon shows sober forbearance, whereas the dessert spoon is an instrument of abomination.
21: I see.
20: The veal pie was nice.
18: And as it was a pie, you, of course, utilized only a fork.
20: No, I used a knife as well. Because
18: there was asparagus on the plate. Oh, begad, Fanny will make a lady of you yet. Right. Well, that's you. Nicely limbered up, Fanny. I shall leave you two lovebirds alone for a few minutes now to relax. But that obviously doesn't mean deviating for 1 second from sitting bolt upright in your chairs, as is befitting in a decorous household.
21: Well, flipping heck, he's a diehard for propriety, all right. Can I make a bit of this cheese? So presumably now he's gone out of the room, you'll kick your shoes off, lie on the couch and light a cigarette.
20: You won't get a word out of me all the while you hold your cheese knife like that.
22: Ah, brother. Back from your courting so soon.
23: Henry, I'm having a total nightmare.
22: It seems the course of true love does not run smooth for either of us.
23: Oh, you've not split up with Millicent again, have you? What have you done this
22: time? No, it wasn't me this time, honestly. She's got a new fellow. Over at Dingleton House.
23: What, Lord Rothwood? Get out of here.
22: No, if only it were Lord Rothwood. This is far more embarrassing.
23: Lady Rothwood?
22: No. It's a chap called Mellors.
23: Who's Mellors? I've never heard of him.
22: The gamekeeper.
23: A member of the lower orders. That's not on.
22: And that's what I said to Millie. Do you know what she replied?
23: Go on.
22: I like a bit of rough. You're a bit squeaky clean for me.
23: Yeah, well, she could have a point there.
22: Oh, so what am I supposed to do, eh? Climb through a window at 2 a.m. with a couple of dead partridges strapped in my belt and say, "Ooh, there's a dirty bitch, take thy clothes off."
23: Well, you could give it a go.
22: Just so uncouth.
23: The ladies like that sometimes, though. Bit of primitivism.
22: I thought they liked higher things like art and music.
23: Well, they like those things too, such as their paradoxical nature.
22: Well, I'm not sure I'd be very good at being primitive. I'm too well brought up.
23: Well, you don't have to go the whole hog, do you?
22: What do you mean?
23: Well, why don't you just try being a bit offhand with her? It can't be that difficult, can it?
22: Well, it's difficult for me. I'm just so stuck up.
23: Okay, let's practice. So she says, "Could you pass me that book, please, Henry?" What would you normally say to that?
22: I'd say, "Of course, my sweet, sweet angel. It is always a pleasure to aid you, for you have opened my eyes and caused me to see this wondrous truth, the sudden revelation of all that is lovely and divine in a human soul."
23: Yeah, well, you want to knock all that on the head, don't you?
22: It's one of my set pieces, that is.
23: Too needy. It'll drive her away.
22: Go on, then. What should I say?
23: How about just saying, "What?" Go on, I'll be here. "Would you pass me that book, please, Henry?"
22: What?
23: Yeah, but sound more miserable.
22: Miserable?
23: Yeah, like one of your best whippets has just had to be put down.
22: What?
23: Bit more angry.
22: What?
23: That's it. All right, let's try another one. Shall I play you a gay barcarolle on the piano, Henry?
22: What?
23: That's good, but why not vary it a bit?
22: Flipping heck, I've only just got the hang of the last one.
23: How about... sod it.
22: Okay, then.
23: Shall I play you a gay barcarolle on the piano, Henry?
22: I thought we were doing this.
23: No, I'm pretending to be Millicent again.
22: Oh!
23: Shall I play you a gay barcarolle on the piano, Henry?
22: Sod it.
23: You see, that's perfect. She'll be back in your arms in no time.
22: How about, sod it, you old slag.
23: I think maybe that's going a bit too far. You don't want to run before you can walk.
22: Right, yes, you're right. Oh, exciting. Still, thanks anyway, brother.
0: Any wish I could give you some decent advice about Fanny?
23: Oh, don't worry about her. I'll muddle through. Actually, I was thinking of trying it on a bit myself.
0: How do you mean?
23: Well, there's no point going out with a girl if the best you can hope for when you get her alone is a lengthy diatribe on how tightly to strap up your corset without offending the vicar.
0: That's funny. I was asking myself that very question this morning.
23: Yeah, well, don't. Think uncouth, Henry. Monosyllables said in an angry way.
1: What?
23: Perfect.
20: Would you pass me that book, please, my love?
3: Of course, my sweet angel. It is always a pleasure to aid you, for you have opened my eyes and caused me to see this wondrous truth, the sudden revelation of all that is lovely and divine in a human soul.
20: You're not passing to me from the left, are you?
3: Yeah, what's wrong with that?
20: At my girls' seminary, we're taught that was very bad form.
3: You know, Fanny, I think maybe you should lighten up on all these rules.
20: Lighten up? What are you saying?
3: I'm saying, well, take the time when you came to our summer ball and I held your hand.
20: Do not speak the name of that terrible act.
3: And the band weren't all that bad. Oh, you mean me and you? Oh, flippin' heck, Fanny, all I did was hold your hand. It wasn't as though I showed you me howdy-doody round the back of the piggery. I didn't do that, did I?
20: I'm sorry, I don't understand your question. What are you doing?
3: I thought it would be nice to hold your hand again.
20: Not here.
3: We're in your private drawing room.
20: That kind of behaviour should be kept to the bedroom.
3: Well, let's go to the bedroom,
20: then. Not on your Nelly.
3: Relationships are all about give and take, Fanny. It'll never work if it's all on your terms.
20: Very well. I'm prepared to compromise about the holding hand thing.
3: How so?
20: You may hold my finger if you like.
3: Well, it's a start, I suppose. Yeah.
20: Not that one. Start with the little one, and then perhaps we can work our way along.
3: This could be a very long evening.
4: I knew it! Under my very own roof, licentiousness and libidinous turpitude.
23: I don't really know what you mean, but I can see you're not pleased.
4: You cancer.
20: Be lenient, Papa.
23: Anyway, shouldn't you have knocked before you came in? That's not very good etiquette, is it?
20: He has a point, you know.
4: But this is my own house. I don't have to knock.
20: But it's after two, and we're not within 50 yards of the lower scullery. Plus, I have a gentleman guest who's been admitted without his hat, and it's not a Sunday.
4: Oh, dash it, you've got me there. Very well. Don't do it again, son.
3: All right. Actually, I've got to get back to my estate.
20: So soon?
3: Yeah. I have pressing business.
20: What pressing business?
3: Me trousers need pressing.
23: All right, Ned. Actually, maybe my kecks could do with a press.
14: Oh, don't make me do that now, sir. Me teeth are killing me.
23: You've not been to the dentist yet.
14: I told you I'm not going. I'm in enough emotional pain as it is without having a load of physical pain to boot.
23: Easy Nora still managing to elude your silver-tongued charms.
14: No, I've given up on Easy Nora. She was far too much of a challenge. I've turned my attentions to her friend, Daisy. Desperate Daisy, they call her.
23: You've got to be in with a shout with her, haven't you?
14: Well, you would have thought so. But thus far, zilch. Oh, but she did smile at me, though, when I asked out.
23: That's encouraging.
14: Well, I say smile, it was more of a pitying laugh, but I won't be discouraged.
23: That's the spirit. Maybe in time she'll come to love your big, puffy hamster cheeks. Actually, that reminds me, there's a new dentist opened up in town. Someone gave me a flyer at the coach stop.
14: Let's have a peek.
23: You can't read, can you?
14: Well, no, but I like to have a look at the layout.
23: Here we go. Friendly George, an all-new dental experience. Blah, blah, blah. Relaxed atmosphere, welcoming staff, excruciating pain. Oh,
14: you see?
23: Oh, no, hang on. It goes over on the other page.
14: Well, that's just bad layout, isn't it?
23: Here we are. Excruciating pain, a thing of the past. There, Ned. Friendly George, the answer to your prayers.
14: I'm sceptical.
23: But just think, Ned. Sort your teeth out. You might stand a chance with Desperate Daisy.
14: Oh, yes, sir. If only this George could get me into Desperate Daisy's good books.
23: Or even into her crinoline bustle.
14: I think it's more rough sackcloth down in the village, sir.
23: Nevertheless.
24: Hello? Henry? It is I, Millicent.
23: All right.
24: Are you smoking?
23: Yep.
24: You haven't shaved. And your shirt's all not tucked in.
23: You what?
24: Are you not going to get your feet to greet me?
23: You can't be asked. Pass us that can, will you, Millie? No, not that one. No, I've been using that one as an ashtray. No, that one there.
24: You shouldn't be drinking beer in the daytime.
23: Whatever.
0: I say, haven't you got a date with, thingy, Mellors, the gamekeeper, to go to?
20: Might have. Why, does that bother you?
1: Does what bother me?
20: Well, I thought perhaps the prospect of losing me to another man might in some way provoke a reaction. Henry? Henry!
0: Oh, sorry, Miles Way. What was the question again?
20: I don't believe this! Our love on the line and you're not even listening!
0: No, I'd say Thursday week, probably, yes. Pass us that magazine, will you?
20: Oh.
21: All right, Millie. Flipping out, your girlfriend isn't in a very good mood, is she?
22: I think I might have overplayed the uncouth bit.
21: Nah, I reckon you played it dead right. She was well angry. She's obviously still besotted by you. God knows why.
22: Oh, but what about Mellors?
21: A passing phase. There's no future in a relationship with a bloke like him. All that stomping about in the mud and saying thee instead of you get on anyone's nerves after a while.
22: But she thinks I'm boring and safe.
21: She's seen your other side now, though, hasn't she? She's seen that you're not merely a decent, upstanding, thoroughly nice chap. You're a lazy, rude, alcoholic layabout. And the ladies go for that, believe me. Apart from Fanny, of course, but even she's beginning to lighten up.
22: Oh, yeah?
21: Yeah, she let me touch her finger today.
22: Blimey, they'll be calling her Easy Fanny next.
21: I tell you what, though, brother, I like what you've done to your room. Very 21st century.
22: Yes. Very what?
21: Well, it's just like a sort of bachelor pad, isn't it?
22: Yes, bachelor pad. What's one of those?
21: The city, the cans of beer, the magazines, the teeming ashtrays. Oh, and I like that. A filthy old cloth on the floor.
22: Yes, those are my pants, actually.
21: Even better. Yeah, I really like it in here. Is it all right if I hang out for a bit?
22: Fine by me. Crack open a tin.
21: And can I have a magazine?
22: Sure, which one do you want? I've got Fraser's, Punch, the Cornhill Magazine. Oh, and London Illustrated Sports Weekly.
21: What's that one there under your cushion?
22: You mean French Dancing Girls Petticoat Special?
21: Could I possibly take a peek?

0: can I help you?
1: Is this the dentist?
0: Yes, sir. There's no need to be nervous.
1: How do you know I'm nervous?
0: Oh, you're shaking and sweating. And could you let go of my arm, please? You're gripping it really tightly.
1: I'm sorry. I'm a bit anxious.
0: Oh, there's no need. George is a lovely woman.
1: A woman?
0: Yes, the only female dentist in England. But she has to call herself George in order to conceal her sex.
1: Oh, what's her real name?
0: Frank. Oh, she's ready for you now. Just go through that door.
1: What, the one with, "We hope you have a painless visit" written on it?
0: No, that's the toilet. The door next to it.
1: Hello?
2: Hello, Ned. What a handsome man you are. Now, come on. This won't hurt.
1: You're not going to punch us in the face, are you?
2: Yes, but gently.
1: Are you sure you're a woman?
2: I'm 100% woman.
1: It's just you look a little bit unshaven.
2: Look, do you want to talk or sort your teeth out? Now, just sit still and relax.
1: Ow!
3: Oh, hello, Millicent. Have you been crying?
4: No.
3: You look a bit upset.
4: I'm not upset.
3: Are you sure you're not just a bit upset?
4: All right, I'm upset already.
3: How come?
4: I've gone from having two fellas to none in the space of... What time is it?
3: 1:30.
4: In the space of 25 minutes.
3: That's not bad going. How'd you manage that, then?
4: Oh, I don't know. I went to see Mellors, but... I suspect he no longer wants me.
3: Why? What did he say?
4: Well, he started by saying I was a no-good, dirty old tart.
3: Really?
4: And so I'm thinking, so far, so good. And then he started chasing me round the dinner table with a riding crop, saying he was going to whip me like a frisky mare.
3: At which point you left?
4: Well, I certainly considered it. But then he let it spill.
3: I'm not sure I want to hear that.
4: He's only dumping me for another woman, isn't he?
3: Well, you might have misread the signs. What did he say?
4: He said, "Millie, you're chucked. Reason being, I've got another bird lined up. She's younger and better looking, so sling your hook."
3: Maybe you didn't misread the signs.
4: Oh, if only I'd stayed with my dear Henry. His idea of a good game round the dining room table might be Hunt the Thimble, but he's a good man nonetheless.
3: Yeah, you can get quite raunchy, Hunt the Thimble.
4: Oh, if only Henry and I were still together.
3: Yeah, well, you shouldn't have been so mean to him, should you?
4: Do you think he'll ever have me back?
3: Well, depends what's in it for him, doesn't it? At the moment, he seems quite happy with a few lagers, a pack of cigs and some corset mags. But then what man wouldn't be?
4: Is that what you've got in that carrier bag?
3: Yeah, just been down the village shop to stock up on supplies.
4: So you're going to your brother now?
3: Yeah, we're just going to spend the afternoon loafing about.
4: But I must see him. Tell him I'll be waiting for him in the arbour. And if he comes, I'll make it all up to him.
3: Ah, shall I tell him to bring his riding crop?
4: No, just he alone will do me.
3: How about a thimble? Right, I'm back. Got the booze and fags in, and a couple of periodicals.
5: What? Did they have anything, provocative?
3: They had this.
5: Oh. Belgian corset extravaganza. An extravaganza of Belgian corsets. Sounds good to me.
3: Yeah, trouble is, mate, you've got a date.
5: With? Oh, no, you haven't fixed me up with that old lady who runs the village shop, have you?
3: No, with Millicent. She's waiting for you in the arbour right now.
5: Can I be bothered?
3: Oh, come on, you love her, really. And she's very sorry about Mellors.
5: But what about these corsets?
3: That's the beauty of such magazines, brother. They're always here when you get back.
5: Girl, very well then. But don't go drinking all the beer.
3: As if. Now, that's what I call a fantastic corset.
6: Good day to you, sir. Your father told me I would find you here.
3: Oh, my God, Sir Gideon.
6: Good Lord, sir. What kind of a place this is?
3: I can explain.
6: Is that a beer? You know, don't you, that it is absolutely inexcusable to drink beer on one's own before evening?
3: Yes.
6: And is that a cigarette in your room of all places?
3: I'm afraid so, yes.
6: And What's this?
7: That, oh, it's nothing.
6: Doesn't look like nothing. Looks like an encyclopedic manual of ladies' underwear from the Low Countries.
7: Oh, I don't know where that came from.
6: Pages and pages of it.
7: I dare say having such a thing represents a breach of etiquette, doesn't it?
6: I'm not sure. Is it all right if I sit down and have a leaf through?
7: Be my guest. What can I do for you, anyway?
6: Fanny's outside in the coach and four. She wondered if you fancied a drive.
7: Oh. Why not? Are you coming as well?
6: Oh, no, I wouldn't want to cramp your style. Is it all right if I just sit here and do a spot of reading?
7: Fine by me.
6: Pass us a lager on the way out, would you?
7: Fanny, is that you in that coach? Wait for me!
8: No!
9: Hello, son. What's going on?
7: I was supposed to be meeting Fanny out here. We were going to go for a drive.
9: Ah, so you're still dating her, are you?
7: Well, I thought I was.
9: Let me level with you, son. I think we're going to have to find another rich, well-connected young girl for you to marry.
7: Oh, why?
9: Well, if I'm not mistaken, she's just driven off with that gamekeeper from the neighbouring estate.
7: Mellors? He's a bit rough and ready for her, isn't he?
9: Indeed. Ah, well, one shouldn't stand in the way of young love. Spring is in the air and love abounds. I just saw Henry arm in arm with Millicent. Oh, and look, here's Ned with someone.
10: Hello there.
7: Hello, Ned. Who's your friend?
10: This is George, my dentist and girlfriend.
11: Hello.
9: George? Isn't that a fella's name?
11: What are you saying?
7: So, how did you two hook up?
10: I was a patient.
11: Which reminds me, sweet Ned, we must hasten back to the surgery to try out my new paraffin pod drill.
10: It sounds painful.
11: Oh, it is, it is.
10: Right, well, later, lads. Come on.
9: I don't know. Anything seems to go nowadays. In my days, stepping out with a sadistic transvestite really wasn't done.
7: Move with the times, Dad. It's the 1830s.
9: No, I suppose you're right.
7: You're not jealous.
9: Jealous?
7: Well, it would appear everyone has got themselves a bit of love interest apart from us two sad losers.
9: You know what? Speak for yourself, son. I'm going down to the village later. You see, the old magic hasn't worn off. Got myself a rendezvous with Easy Nora.
7: Oh, you're a lucky man, Dad. You're a lucky man. Hey, I don't suppose her and Desperate Daisy fancy a double date, do they?
12: In 1834, Jason was played by Michael Bengay, Ned by Joe Caffrey, and Lord Belport by Mark Chatterton. Sir Gideon and George were played by Donald McBride, Henry by James Nickerson, Millicent by Julia Rounthwaite, and Fanny by Carla Henry. 1834 was written by Jim Poyser and directed in Manchester by Polly Thomas.
13: And that episode was first broadcast on the 2nd of July 2003. Next week, bored witless by One Street Macclesfield, Jason suggests a trip to London, to general delight. But a mint-popping highwayman soon changes everyone's plans.
14: Driving a Formula One Lotus needs special training, but teaching people to drive needs special training too. 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
1: Once upon a time there was an engineer.
2: Choo-choo Charlie was his name, we hear.
1: He had an engine and he sure had fun. 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
3: Charlie says, love my good and plenty. Charlie says, really rings the bell. Charlie says, love my good and plenty. Don't know any other candy that I love so well.
4: Will you have the polo, dear Liza, dear Liza? Will you have the polo, dear Liza, polo?
5: How very kind of you, dear Henry. I most certainly will. I'll have three or four or maybe more.
4: But you take the old tube.
5: Because they happen to be my tube of polo, dear Henry. Have one. Mm.
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8: 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You are feeling, oh, so sleepy, so tired. You are falling, falling, falling under.

0: Clear your mind of everything but my voice. Empty your mind. Cast away all thoughts.
1: My mind is completely empty.
0: That was quick. Now listen carefully. When I snap my fingers, you will wake up and you will remember nothing of what has happened here. One, two, three. Wake up.
1: Oh, Lucretia.
0: And that is how to hypnotize someone.
1: What?
0: Like I just did to you.
1: Did what?
0: You were just under my hypnotic spell.
1: I don't think so. Maybe it didn't work.
0: It always works. I am a bloody expert hypnotist. I just woke you up, remember?
1: I don't remember anything.
0: Oh, flipping heck. I am such a stupid vampire. I told you to forget everything when I had you under, didn't I?
1: I don't know. I can't remember.
0: Oh, sorry, Eloise. Come on, we'll have to start again. Look deep into my eyes and listen only to my voice. You are feeling sleepy.
1: Feeling sleepy.
0: No, stop it, Eloise. The lesson is over.
1: My mind is completely empty.
0: I know, I know. Just wake up now. Wakey, wakey.
1: Blimey! I was gone. That was amazing. I felt like I was only out for a few seconds.
0: You were. The bell went. Tonight's lesson is over. We'll continue next time. Hypnotism is a difficult skill, but you'll find it an invaluable tool in your vampire life.
1: Oh, I'm sure I'll get the hang of it soon. Mm-hmm. Can I have a go now? Stare into my eyes, Lucretia.
0: No, stop it. Put your eyes away. Make sure you practice at home, but don't do it in front of a mirror. I once lost 2 years of my life that way.
1: Where's the key? Quiet now, don't we, Debbie?
2: Louise, is that you?
1: Debbie, what are you doing up? It's 5 a.m.
2: I was waiting for you.
1: Why? What is it?
2: Sit down. I have the best news in the whole world. Mr. Jenkins phoned.
1: Oh, I wish that man would leave me alone.
2: Not you, me. He has bestowed a great honour upon me.
1: Oh, he's not tried it on with you.
2: No, don't be daft. I won't touch that squitty-eyed toad with a bog brush, no. He's asked me to organise the annual co-op staff outing.
1: That's great. Congratulations.
2: I'm so happy. I knew you'd appreciate the magnitude of this accolade. I just hope I'm up to the job. My only ambition is to repay the trust that has been placed in me.
1: You sound like you just won an Oscar. It's only a scabby staff day out.
2: It might be a scabby staff day out to you, but for me...

0: It's the culmination of years of hard work, trying to regain the trust and respect that vanished all so easily after the Brownie Nature Trail tragedy.
1: I may regret this, but what is the Brownie Nature Trail tragedy?
0: I don't want to talk about it. It's too painful.
1: It'll be more painful if I pull out your fingernails with a pair of pliers.
0: Picture the scene. 25 brownies trooping through the forest with me as their proud leader. And then it's lunchtime. 25 little brownie tummies all grumbling away amid the foliage.
1: Can we get to the tragedy?
0: Everyone said my wild mushroom soup was much better than the stuff in cans.
1: Get on with it.
0: I didn't know what sort of mushrooms they were. I'd lent my ladybird book of forest fungi to Brown Owl.
1: Well, this sounds better.
0: It was awful. 25 brownies high on magic mushrooms.
1: What happened?
0: We had a collective hallucination that we were a crack squad of British paratroopers retaking the Falkland Isles from the evil Argies. I was the hero of Goose Green, but Brown Owl was arrested for corrupting miners and conducting satanic rituals in an English heritage wildlife trail.
1: That's tragic, Debbie.
0: So you see, this opportunity to mastermind the annual co-op staff outing is my big chance to make amends for that fateful day.
2: What's going on here, Debbie?
0: Oh, Mr. Jenkins, you're so good at creeping up on me. Sometimes I think you just appear out of thin air.
2: It's a genetic gift, actually, Debbie. My family are descended from the great Apache Indian tracker, Silent Foot.
0: You don't look like a red Indian, Mr. Jenkins.
2: I know. The white man stole our lands and corrupted us with his fire water. And before long, our proud tribe were reduced to wearing three-piece suits and running provincial grocery retail outlets.
0: You're quite a dark horse, Mr. Jenkins.
2: Leaving aside the ethnic origins of the Jenkins family for a moment, Debbie, what are you doing?
0: I'm putting up this notice, alerting all co-op employees to my plans for the annual staff outing.
2: I see.
0: I've left space for them to sign up for the trip.
2: I don't want to pour cold water on your enthusiasm, Debbie, but if you remember, I tried the same plan last year and ended up going to see Shirley Bassey all by myself.
0: With all due respect, Mr. Jenkins, the Tiger Bay Songstress is not likely to stir the hearts of the spotty adolescent grunge fans you employ in this supermarket.
2: So where are you taking us this year?
0: Pony trekking. You can sign up now.
2: Thank you, but no. I don't think it's healthy to get too intimate with animals.
1: Do it with you at the other end of the sofa. Come closer, Wayne.
3: Rightio. This is nice.
1: Just look into my eyes and concentrate.
3: You've got lovely eyes.
1: Shut up, this is serious.
3: Sorry.
1: And stop blinking.
3: I keep thinking you're going to jab me in the eye with your nose.
1: I'll jab you somewhere a lot more painful with my knee if you don't shut it.
3: All right. I'm ready. Have a go.
1: Now, just relax. Empty your mind, look into my eyes and listen to my voice. You are floating, floating, light as a feather. You are feeling sleepy, very sleepy. Your eyes are heavy.
3: Heavy eyes?
1: Close your eyes. You are falling into a deep sleep.
3: Deep sleep?
1: You are now in a deep, hypnotic trance. You will listen to my voice and do everything I say. It's worked. Listen to my voice, Wayne. You are to obey my every command. Lift your left arm. Listen to my voice. You will lift your left arm. Lift your right arm, then. Lift any arm. Wayne! Wayne!
3: Oh, what? Oh, Eloise, crikey, I was out. Hey, that was brilliant.
1: You were asleep.
3: It's the idea, innit?
1: No, I was busy hypnotising and you just dropped off.
3: I was having a lovely dream.
1: I'll never get the hang of this bloody hypnotism. I don't know why it doesn't work on you. You're a perfect subject. Low intelligence and high gullibility.
3: Can I have a go?
1: What?
3: Can I have a go at hypnotising you?
1: No.
3: Go on.
1: It's impossible to hypnotise someone more intelligent than you.
3: Well, you never know. I might have the gift. I can outstare the cat.
1: There's no chance it'll work.
3: Look into my eyes.
1: You're not even doing it right. You've got to have a fixed stare. You keep blinking. Look, your eyelids are batting up and down in a crazy rhythm, fluttering, blinking, blinking.
3: You
1: blinking.
3: Are in my power.
1: I am in your power.
3: Bloody hell, she's under. You will do everything I tell you.
1: I will do everything you tell me.
3: I am the master, and you are my servant.
1: You are my master, and I am your servant.
3: Hey, this is great. You will sing Bar Bar Black Sheep every time I mention your name.
1: I will sing Bar Bar Black Sheep every time.
3: Eloise!
1: Bar Bar Black Sheep, have you any wool?
3: Brilliant. What shall I do with you now? Perhaps you'd like to snuggle up to me a bit on the sofa?
1: Certainly, Master.
3: Nice and cosy. ask me to give you a cuddle.
1: Give me a cuddle, Master.
3: Certainly, Eloise.
1: Bar, bar, black sheep, have you any wool?
3: It don't half make a change to see you all soft and vulnerable and pliant in my arms, Eloise.
1: Bar, bar, black sheep, have you any wool?
3: I can see another side to your personality, and I think I like it. Will you really do anything I ask?
1: Anything at all, Master.
3: Well, it's very hot in here. Maybe you'd like to, take your clothes off.
1: Very well, Master.
3: Oh, crikey.
1: Your wish is my command.
3: Oh, no, stop, Eloise.
1: Bar, bar, black sheep, have you any wool? Yes, Master.
3: I can't take advantage of you like this. It wouldn't be fair.
1: Yes, Master.
3: On the other hand, I may never get another opportunity like this.
1: No, Master.
3: So get your togs off and let's get sweaty.
1: Yes, Master.
3: Oh, that's right. You help me get undressed. Oh, undo my collar. Careful with my top button. You'll pull it off. There's no need to be rough.
1: Yes, Master.
3: You're pressing on my neck. I can't breathe. That's choking me, Eloise.
1: Bah, bah, black sheep, have you any wool?
3: You can stop that now. Could you stop choking me, please, Eloise?
1: You deserve a good throttling.
3: You're awake.
1: And you're in big trouble.
3: I was only joking. Stop strangling me, please.
1: I'm only joking, too.
3: Your jokes hurt, Eloise.
4: Eloise, did you do this?
1: Do what?
4: My staff outing notice. Look.
1: What's the problem? It's full of signatures. Everyone wants to go on your trip.
4: That's because somebody has changed my original notice. Give it back. Sign up for this year's special co-op staff day organised by Debbie, a whole day slobbed out in front of the telly.
1: It's a very popular idea.
4: I wanted to go pony trekking.
1: You're the only one. Everyone else wants to slob out in front of the telly.
4: You changed it, didn't you?
1: Yeah, all right. Don't get your knickers in a twist. I'm sorry. But nobody wants to go on your silly pony trekking trip.
4: I know that, thank you. I've got a new plan.
1: Oh, yeah?
4: We're all being too selfish. This special day should be about helping others.
1: I don't like the sound of this.
4: I've been on too many staff outings that are just a lame excuse for everyone to get completely drunk and snog each other.
1: That's what they're for.
4: Not this year. Here's my new notice.
1: Sign up for this year's co-op staff outing organised by Debbie if you would like to visit the National Blood Transfusion Service and give blood for the benefit of others.
4: What do you think?
1: I was hoping for Alton Towers.
5: What do you think of this one?
1: I don't know. Once you've seen one black velvet cape, you've seen them all, and I've seen 54 tonight. What is the point of this fashion show, Lucretia?
5: I'm trying to choose the perfect outfit for my latest brilliant scheme.
1: And what is your latest brilliant scheme?
5: Vampograms.
1: Vampograms?
5: Sometimes I'm so brilliant, I amaze myself.
1: What exactly is a vampogram?
5: Imagine you're having an office party, or a birthday party, or a stag night, or 21st, or a Christmas.
1: I get the picture.
5: You want to make a big party splash and embarrass a colleague or friend.
1: Yeah.
5: So, you phone up Lucretia's surprise vampogram service, and for a small fee, I turn up at the party in my best cape, do a little poem, flap about a bit, and drink the blood of the victim. Brilliant!
1: Well, it's just harmless fun, I suppose.
5: Of course, I don't tell them on the phone that I'm going to suck the blood. That's the surprise.
1: I'm sure it'll be a winner.
5: I've already got a grant from the Enterprise Allowance Scheme. I'm going to be a small businesswoman of the year.
1: Well, pity you can't give Debbie a few pointers on organising a good night out.
5: Perhaps I can, for a small consultation fee.
1: She sits her heart on a staff outing to the blood bank. We're all going to give blood for the benefit of others. Now, does that sound like a good knees-up to you?
5: Eloise, you must not go. You can't give blood. Vampires need every drop. We can't spare even a little bit.
1: It's only a pint.
5: A pint? Bloody hell, that's very nearly an armful.
1: Well, what would happen if I gave blood?
5: I don't want to be overdramatic, but your flesh would melt off your bones into a pool of molten goo, which would then spontaneously combust and leave you as a pile of smoking ashes.
1: Are you sure?
5: You want to check it out? You must get out of it. On no account, you can let somebody take even one corpuscle of your blood. You must give Debbie a brilliant but believable excuse.
4: Let me get this right, Eloise. You can't sign up for my blood donor outing because you've got a cough. But you're the only co-op employee who hasn't signed up.
1: Sorry, Debbie. It's a very chesty cough.
4: All your cynicism and poo-pooing have rebounded upon you, Eloise. My blood donor plan is a popular success, and you've been struck down with a chesty cough.
1: I'm completely chastened and heartbroken that I'll not be able to share in your glorious hour, Debbie.
4: You can.
1: How?
4: That cough won't stop you giving blood. Your pint will be welcomed with open arms. Here's a pen. Sign up and I'll have a full house.
1: I don't know, Debbie. I might have a contagious virus that I could pass on. Maybe I should have a check-up first.
4: Don't be silly. Sign up.
1: But I'm frightened of needles.
4: So am I. We'll fight the fear together.
1: I don't think I'm suitable. I'm more of a receiver than a giver.
4: I'm beginning to think you're trying to worm your way out of this, Eloise.
1: Nothing could be further from the truth.
4: Then sign up.
1: Can't.
4: Why not?
1: I'm a Jehovah's Witness. Yes, that's it. I can't give blood. It's against my religion.
4: Since when have you been a Jehovah's Witness?
1: I'm a lapsed Jehovah's Witness.
4: Well, if you're lapsed, then it doesn't matter.
1: Oh, I'm not completely lapsed, just a little bit lapsed. But I'm completely unlapsed on the blood question. Or is it delapsed? Or collapsed?
4: You're just making up excuses, Eloise. Are you trying to spoil my big day?
1: No!
4: You're the only party pooper in the whole co-op. And I know you have a funny way of showing it, but I thought you were my friend.
1: I am!
4: Don't leave me alone! I'm not talking to you.
6: It's not unusual to be loved by anyone.
1: Hello, Wayne.
6: Oh, Eloise.
1: Want to come round to the flat tonight and have another go at hypnotising me?
6: I can't.
1: What?
6: I can't.
1: I can't understand what you're saying unless you open your mouth when you speak, Wayne.
6: I shouldn't even be talking to you, Eloise.
1: What?
6: We're sending you to Coventry.
1: Well, it's not all 10 hours, but it's better than the blood bank trip.
6: It's not funny. How come you won't sign up for Debbie's day out?
1: I just don't fancy it, okay?
6: Don't you care about small children involved in car crashes lying comatose in hospitals bleeding to death?
1: No.
4: Hello, Wayne.
3: Oh, hello, Debbie.
1: Look, Debbie, I think your blood bank trip is a great idea. I'm really pleased everyone has signed up, but it's just not my scene.
4: Wayne?
3: Yes, Debbie?
4: Would you tell Eloise that I am not speaking to her?
3: I would if I could, Debbie, but as you well know, I am also not speaking to her.
1: Oh, this is stupid.
2: Chat, chat, chat, chat, chat, I can hear. Chat in, what's going on here?
1: Mr. Jenkins, at last, the voice of sanity. Surely you've not signed up for Debbie's blood bank trip.
7: Oh, Debbie, would you tell Eloise that I heartily approve of your blood bank scheme? And would you also inform her that I am not speaking to her?
1: Oh, not you as well.
4: Far be it for me to disobey a court command, Mr. Jenkins, but I'm not speaking to her either.
7: I understand completely, Debbie.
4: Perhaps Wayne could relay your message and also inform her that she is no longer my best friend.
1: Wayne, don't listen to her.
3: Debbie just says...
4: Wayne!
3: I'm afraid I cannot convey your message, Debbie, for I am also not speaking to Eloise.
1: If you think this is bothering me, you're sadly mistaken. At last, I can come to work and not have to listen to any of your drivel.
3: Oh.
1: Lucretia, what are you doing behind that screen?
5: I want to make a big entrance.
1: Why?
5: It's my dress rehearsal. I want your opinion.
1: I want to talk.
5: In a minute. First, sit down and pretend you're a birthday boy bank clerk about to be embarrassed by his best mate.
1: All right.
5: Cue music. Aha! Clap, clap, clap around the room a bit. And now the call. Greetings, party people. From Transylvania I have come to bring the birthday boy lots of fun. Who is this? In a big black cape? An evil spirit? Or a joily jape? Dracula's sister is who I am. Come to give you a vampire-gram. So, pack her up for a birthday kiss. Close your eyes and make a wish. Maybe your cheek I will give a peck. Oh, take a big bite from your juicy neck. What do you think? Be honest.
1: Very good, very moving.
5: Do you really think so? I think the script needs a bit of work.
1: No, it's perfect.
5: What about my performance?
1: Makes Meryl Streep look like a block of wood.
5: Eloise, what's the matter?
1: It's Debbie's day out at the blood bank.
5: Haven't you sorted that out yet?
1: I told them I wouldn't go, and they've sent me to Coventry.
5: Where is this Coventry?
1: My friends won't talk to me.
5: Is this a bad thing?
1: Yeah. I'm sick of being snubbed.
5: Come on, Eloise. Snap out of it. You are a resourceful vampire. I'm sure you can sort out this little problem.
1: Yeah. What am I thinking about? It's only Debbie.
5: That's my girl.
1: I'll sign up for the blood bank straight away. Blimey, if I can't outwit Debbie, I deserve to end up as a pile of smoking ashes. I'm bound to come up with a brilliant and ingenious plan before I get anywhere near a hospital needle.
8: Dr. Griffiths to cubicle 9, please.
1: Oh, bloody hell.
2: You look a bit off colour, Eloise.
3: She's just nervous.
1: She can speak for herself.
4: I'm so glad you signed up for my blood bank trip.
1: Yeah.
3: I wonder who'll get my blood. I hope he's a nice bloke.
4: It could be anyone, Wayne, a man or a woman.
3: Crikey, Eloise. Just think, I've got unisex blood.
8: Donor Jenkins, cubicle 4, please.
3: Looks like your number's come up, Mr. Jenkins.
4: Are you nervous, Mr. Jenkins?
2: Not at all, Debbie. I've never been afraid of pain. In fact, sometimes I think it can be quite a pleasant experience. Like when you accidentally get your thumb trapped in a vice and then accidentally keep tightening it up. Tighter and tighter, accidentally squeezing it until it swells bright red and throbs a tingly sort of...
8: Donor Jenkins, we're waiting.
2: I'd better get going then.
3: Best of luck, Mr. Jenkins.
2: It is a far, far better thing I'm doing now than I've ever done before.
8: Donor Jenkins, will you get in this cubicle?
2: I'm coming.
4: One down, three to go.
1: I'm not sure this is such a good idea. I shouldn't really be here.
4: You've come this far. It'd be a shame to back out now.
3: We'll help you through it, Eloise.
2: No!
1: What was that?
3: What was what?
1: I heard a scream.
4: Oh, you're just a bit tense. That's quite common. It's your first time.
1: Maybe my mind is playing tricks on me.
3: Yeah.
1: Maybe I'm going round the twist.
3: Yeah.
1: Maybe I should go home.
3: No,
4: it's probably the waiting that's got to you. Don't worry. One little prick and it'll soon be over.
8: Donor Wayne to cubicle 3, please. Donor Wayne to cubicle 3.
3: Well, I've had the call, girls.
4: Best of luck, Wayne.
3: I may be gone for some time.
4: Just the two of us now.
1: Yeah. Look, Debbie, I've got to go. There's no way I can give blood.
4: Why not, Eloise?
1: I don't know, but I'll think of a good reason soon. I'll just skip off now and I'll tell you why tomorrow.
4: Do you want to hold my hand?
1: Yeah, but what I'd really like to do is get out of here.
4: Actually, you're squeezing it a bit tight, Eloise.
1: You see, if I give blood, something terrible is going to happen.
4: You're hurting me. Can you let go, please?
2: Oh. God, that was awful.
1: Mr. Jenkins, what happened?
4: Oh, phew. I think you've broken my hand bone.
2: Oh, you should see the size of the needles, Eloise. They're huge. They just ram it in. I think those nurses like to give pain.
1: No!
2: And the blood gushes out, pumping it out of you. I'm sure they took more than a pint. Maybe a litre. Maybe a quart.
4: Oh, take no notice, Eloise. It's just Avignon. Go and get your tea and biscuits, Mr. Jenkins.
2: All right. Save a Garibaldi for me.
8: Donors Debbie and Eloise to cubicle 4, please. Debbie and Eloise to cubicle 4.
4: Oh, they're going to do us together. Isn't that nice? We're going to be blood sisters.
1: Oh.
4: Not long to wait now.
9: This is it, then?
4: Yeah. Any minute we'll hear the clippity-clop of the nurse's sensible, shrewd footsteps on the antiseptically clean lino.
9: Oh.
4: With one swish of the curtain screen, she'll be here with her big, fat needle ready to take our precious samples.
9: Oh, I've got to get out of here.
4: Stop fretting. Empty your mind and just think of nice things, like sitting on a beach or ponies or lovely floating clouds.
9: That's it.
4: What?
9: I should have thought of it before. Debbie!
4: What?
9: Look deep into my eyes.
4: Eh?
9: Stare into my eyes and listen to my voice.
4: If you think it'll help.
9: You are feeling very sleepy. You are floating, floating light as a feather. Close your eyes. You are falling into a deep sleep. A deep, deep sleep. A deep, deep sleep.
4: I'm not. I'm wide awake. But I'm feeling much more relaxed, thank you.
9: Oh, no.
4: I wonder what's taking so long.
9: Debbie, this is getting serious.
4: I know, it's a serious business.
9: We're talking a matter of life and death. If I give blood, the flesh will melt off my bones and then burn up till I'm nothing but a pile of smoking ashes.
4: You shouldn't listen to Mr. Jenkins' stories.
9: I was hoping to get out of here by sheer cunning, but I'm going to have to resort to physical violence and smack you in the chops.
4: It's very odd that you're so squeamish about this. You're usually so tough.
9: But you see, if I give blood, I'm a goner.
4: But you can never tell. Look at me. Calm, collected. Most people would think I'm the kind of person who'd faint at the first sign of... What's in that pouch thing over there?
9: Oh, it's just a bag of blood.
4: Blood?
9: Debbie! Debbie! Ha! What a stroke of luck. She's fainted. I've got to get out of here before... Oh, no. That's the clippity-clop of the nurse's footsteps on the antiseptic line. Oh, there's no way out. Oh, she'll have her big fat needle with her. Maybe I can hide. Oh, where can I hide in a 5-foot square cubicle? What am I going to do? Any second now, that curtain will swish open and my life will be over. No, please.
5: Ah! Get up off the floor, Eloise. You'll miss my performance.
9: Lucretia!
5: Cue music. From Transylvania I have come. My student looking very glum. She doesn't have a brilliant plan to save her from the frying pan. Baby fainted with a sickening thud, and the donor nurse can smell her blood. Poor Eloise, she's in the mire. I wonder, who is her favorite vampire? Lucretia has come to rescue you. Let's bugger off. Say toodly-doo.
9: Am I glad to see you, but let's leave the poetry and make our getaway, please.
5: We must escape before things get worse. The clippity-clop of the blood donor nurse.

0: 20th Century Vampire was written by Joe Turner and starred Louise Lombard, Joanna Kanska, William Ivory, Jane Hazelgrove and Fine Time Fontaine. And it was produced by Liz Anstey.
1: I didn't recognise you in that nurse's uniform.
2: Does it suit me? What do you think? I like the starched tunic and the black stockings, but I feel a bit silly with a paper hat on my head.
1: No, it's definitely you.
2: 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Nurse Lucretia. It's such a shame to think of all that lovely blood being wasted on mortals.
1: 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It doesn't hurt, and it only takes a few minutes.
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1: Welcome again to The Alternative Take, our journey through the comic landscape of Britain over the last 30 years. I'm Alexi Sale, your tour guide, and I'll be pointing out jokers to the right of you, jokers to the left of you, and at all times instructing the driver to take the shortest route to Meath, just off the A409. Today's attractions come in pairs, as we'll be looking at those comedians who get by with a little help from their friends. I'm talking, of course, about the comedy double act.
2: I don't know how to tell you this, mate. The fact is, I've been having an affair with you for some time now.
3: Because, you know, there is one other option for you and your missus. Surrogacy.
4: Oh, yeah. No, well, we thought we're moving to Essex, but surrogacy's a bit far, isn't it?
3: No, just surrogacy.
5: I don't think that the music of Ice-T is really aimed at people like you, Rich. He is a lean, black freedom fighter from the riot-torn streets of the urban war that is South Central Los Angeles. And you're a fat, middle-class, white bloke from Cheddar in Somerset.
1: Comedy history is littered with double acts, with the shadow of Laurel and Hardy looming large over many of them. Not forgetting the combined weight of Abbott and Costello, Derek and Clive, Morecambe and Wise, and the two Ronnies. As for the combined weight of Little and Large and the Crankies, well, that's an altogether different kind of weight. In the formative years of what came to be known as new or alternative comedy, a number of double acts prospered. In the days before they were to front the campaign for a well-known brand of lager, Steve Frost and Mark Arden were known as the Oblivion Boys.
6: Just telling Astrid, my girlfriend. Just telling her I'm going to be coming around. Number 29C, East Lake Close. Okay, see you later.
7: Mark, you know what you've just done, don't you?
6: What?
7: You've just given your address out over the television. I mean, anybody can get in now. I mean, you've got to be careful these days. It happened to me.
6: Well, you were burgled.
7: No, decorated.
6: You never told me you were decorated. What happened?
7: I got home, they'd been through the entire house.
6: Oh, God. Well, the landing as well?
7: Yeah.
6: You wouldn't have thought they'd bothered, would you?
7: No, no. Wallpaper, tiling, grouting, the lot. I mean,
6: it just depresses me, you know. What was it? Kids messing around?
7: No. The police reckon it was a professional job. They knew what they were doing, you know what I mean?
6: Yeah. The mentality, yeah. Yeah.
7: You never guess what they did in the bedroom.
6: They didn't.
7: Applewhite. I can't.
6: Animals!
7: Yeah.
6: How did they get in?
7: Through the French windows.
6: You haven't got French windows?
7: I have no mum.
1: The Oblivion Boys. Those halcyon days also saw the beginning of Jennifer Saunders and Dawn French's long and illustrious career.
8: What are you doing now? What are you doing?
9: I was just checking if our guests are in.
8: Oh, yeah, we'll have a look for my guest, see if she's here.
10: Who's your guest?
8: Madonna. Is she here? Madonna? Madonna, Madonna, Madonna!
10: Oh, do you mean a Madonna?
8: What?
10: The mother of our Lord, or the Madonna?
8: The Madonna!
10: The Madonna!
8: Can you have a look? She'll be in a little pointed bra or something.
10: Oh,
8: a nipple thing. God, I'd be pissed off if she hasn't turned up.
10: Well, she could have let me know because I've paid for that ticket.
8: They've all paid for their tickets.
10: I know that, you bloody nincwink. They paid for tickets and they're watching a show. I paid for a ticket and I'm up here doing a bloody...
8: Oh, go on then. Off you go on. No, if you'd rather be watching the show, off you go. No, go on. Off you go. Don't let me stop. Right, ladies and gentlemen, just find a seat.
10: Excuse me.
8: On with the show, ladies and gentlemen. Right, ladies and gentlemen, some variety for you. This evening I'm going to do my best... I'm going to be doing
10: I've
8: my very...
10: I've heard it all before!
8: I'm going to be doing my very...
10: Why don't you do the fat men off the television?
8: Why don't you shut up if you're going to watch the show?
1: Though the new wave of comedy saw many duos riding its crest, it's worth remembering that the more mainstream double acts were still doing the rounds. Both Little and Large in Cannon and Ball would see out the 80s. As would Mel Smith and Griff Rhys-Jones, who offered a kind of halfway house between the quirkier tendencies of the new comedy circuit and a more sedate version of Derek and Clive. Derek and Clive were Peter Cook and Dudley Moore's risque double act of the 1970s.
3: Because, you know, there is one other option for you and your missus.
4: What is what? How do you mean?
3: Surrogacy.
4: Oh, yeah. No, well, we thought we're moving to Essex, but surrogacy's a bit foreign.
3: No, that's surrogacy. Surrogacy, you see, the idea is here that there are certain people who, for a few thousand pounds, are prepared to act as the sort of receptacle for your sperm.
4: Yeah, but it's only a fiver down at Streatham Common.
3: Well, no, but it's not just that bit of it. Obviously, they go the whole hog. You know, they have the child and everything. And when the baby is born, you know, it's handed over to the mother. Mm. That's your wife. Mm. You know, for her to, you know, look after forevermore.
4: Oh well, just like the other four then.
3: I've never told you this, but I myself was chosen to be a surrogate father. It was a lady friend of mine, she was a very modern career woman, actually. And she wanted to have a baby without any of the complications, you know, of a conventional relationship. I volunteered to be the provider of the seed.
4: It took place every night,
3: and me lunch out.
4: I see.
3: Yeah, you know, different positions, right. In the park, in the shower, you know. Mm. I made myself available at all times, you know.
4: Yeah. And how long did that go on for then?
3: 6 months. After 6 months, she still wasn't pregnant.
4: Well, and you didn't tell her about the vasectomy, then?
3: Oh, I didn't tell her.
1: Incidentally, two of the writers on Alas, Smith and Jones were none other than Arthur Smith and Phil Nice, who formed a double act of their own called Fiasco Job Job.
11: Hey, Phil, there's something wrong with this script.
12: Oh, yeah, sorry, Arthur. You see, the went on my typewriter when I was typing the script up. I'll tell you, I was really pissed off.
11: Hill, you are possibly the world's biggest rick.
12: And then after the went on my typewriter, then the went on my typewriter. Ooh.
11: Oh, what did you do then?
12: I only ooh a typewriter it out of.
11: A writ out of?
12: You know, a typewriter mender. It's working perfectly now. Well, except for one thing.
11: Yeah, what's that?
12: Well, now it always prints two E's instead of one E.
11: Oh, that's a shame. Is that the only problem?
12: No, there is a problem with the O's too.
11: Oh, bloody hell. I'll throw that soothing typey right here away for you.
12: No, don't.
11: Please.
12: You don't. No, you don't know what will happen.
11: Oh, well, that seems to have done the trick.
12: Oh, no, it hasn't. Not for me.
11: What do you mean?
12: I've become a Geordie, haven't I, man?
1: Meanwhile, offering another kind of halfway house between alternative chaos and mainstream tradition were Hale and Pace. They can claim over a decade of ITV primetime exposure, which may not mean anything these days, but back then it was unfashionable and an achievement at the same time, rather than simply being unfashionable as it is today.
13: Tumor-ruka fever. Tumor-ruka fever. Tumor-ruka fever. Hernia.

0: Though they didn't spend quite as long joined at the hip over on BBC Two, Stephen Fry and Hugh Laurie, who shared the stage with Hale and Pace on Saturday Live, became household names as well. The pair met at Cambridge University, the breeding ground for a lot of comic talent. Even though alternative comedy had begun to shift the balance of power away from Oxbridge, Fry and Laurie always retained their upper crust credentials, while being gently and sometimes not so gently subversive.
1: Bradley, I just looked in to see if I couldn't have a borrow of your garden sprinkling.
2: Oh, sure, mate. Help yourself. It's over there in the coulee.
1: Thanks, mate. Oh, by the way, I know what it was I wanted to say to you. We're having a barbing tomorrow night. Do you want to come along?
2: You leave Bobby out of it!
1: No, a barbecue. It's to celebrate the opening of Morquinda's new executive fitness centre and garage.
2: Sounds great.
1: Okay, then. Listen, there's something I've been discussing with Castella and Lillette. I don't know how to tell you this, mate. It's hard for me to say. The fact is, I've been having, well, affair. It's the only word. I've been having an affair with you for some time now.
2: What?
1: It's true.
2: You bastard!
1: Look, mate, you had to find out sooner or later. Rather it came from me, that's all.
2: You mean we've been sleeping together all this time? Behind my back?
1: I said I'm sorry, I don't know what else I can say. The fact is that I was vulnerable and you were there.
2: You leave me out!
1: I said I'm sorry, I just don't know what else I can say,
2: well,
1: mate.
2: Why am I always the last one to know?
1: It won't happen again, Vin, I promise.
2: I just wish that if you were going to sleep with me, you could at least have done it to my face.
1: Right, I'll bear that in mind for next time.
0: 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The Cambridge Circus, if you will, didn't stop with Fry and Laurie. Slightly younger pretenders to the comedy duo Throne hailed from East Anglia's favourite alma mater too. In 1989, Steve Punt and Hugh Dennis, already a duo, collided with David Baddiel and Robert Newman for Radio 1's topical show, The Mary Whitehouse Experience.
3: This week, a strike was threatened at the BBC, possibly blacking out programmes from Monday. The Mary Whitehouse Experience has been looking back through the years at some of the incidents of industrial action which the BBC has faced in the past.
4: One which still sticks in the memory of corporation executives is the great Doctor Who Monsters dispute of the early 70s. In 1973, the series almost ground to a halt when the Daleks unanimously walked out. In itself, very unusual for Daleks. After scuffles in which the police were accused of attacking the picket line with sonic screwdrivers, the leader of the Dalek Union, Mr. Bobby Davros, refused to speak to reporters, choosing instead to vaporise them with a neutrino destructor beam. However, Mr. Davros eventually issued a statement when he trundled out of TUC headquarters and down the steps. Excuse me, about this new management offer...
5: Frankly, derisory.
4: But do you think that...
5: Frankly, derisory.
4: Yes, but are you going
5: Frankly,
4: to...
5: derisory. Negotiate.
3: Soon the dispute spread. Within a week, the Sea Devils, the Macra, the Silurians and the blobby green thing with a completely unrealistic head were out in sympathy. Although several scab Cybermen kept the series going, slipping through picket lines via small holes in the fabric of space-time. A mass meeting was called of the AAEAASPE, the Amalgamated Association of Evil Aliens Who All Speak Perfect English.
0: The Mary Whitehouse Experience would later transfer to BBC Two, but it quickly became apparent that these two thrown-together double acts would resemble the Robbie Williams and Gary Barlow of boy band comedy. Punt and Dennis, or Gary, would get their own TV show, but their legacy was really to be felt on radio, where they'd become stalwarts of solid topical humour.
6: You're all making assumptions about my background and my education just from the way I speak, which makes you a, qu'est-ce que c'est le mot juste? So where was I? Oh, yes, making assumptions about the middle class. Yes, you see, Radio 4 has this problem all the time. People perceive it as middle class, but of course it isn't, really. I mean, if it pandered to the prejudices of Middle England, it wouldn't be the same at all.
7: This afternoon's play at 2 o'clock was written by a gay man. a homosexualist, and it concerns the prejudices surrounding homosexualism. As if we don't hear enough about that on the telly. It's not that I'm prejudiced, I just wish they'd keep it to themselves. So, that's a play written by a gay man about the prejudices surrounding gayness. Listeners should not forget, you can't catch anything on FM.
0: Meanwhile, Newman and Baddiel, or Robbie, would go on to play Wembley Arena in 1993, and thus help coin the popular notion that comedy was the new rock and roll.
8: Good evening, and welcome to History Today. We have chosen for our topic a jovial theme, the history of Christmas. Professor Lewis, I wonder if you would agree that the dating of the Christmas period has more to do with pagan ritual than with Judeo-Christian actuality.
9: See a dead bird.
8: Is it still flapping a bit?
9: Yes.
8: I have seen such a poor, desperate animal.
9: That's your turkey, that is.
8: Professor Lewis, might I remind you that we are dealing in this case with a sacred text, and that after all our exegesis ends, the beauty of the Christian myth lies in its simplicity. And perhaps only the artists remember this as they paint and repaint the simple image of a woman surrounded by three men, a donkey and a sheep.
9: I am aware of the eternal tableau.
8: And that's your mum's bedroom, that is.
0: While Newman and Baddiel were making a big noise, an equally loud din had been started by two lads from the northeast. Vic Reeves and Bob Mortimer caught the 90s mania for mania in comedy that, as we heard last week, encapsulated people like Eddie Izzard and Harry Hill, albeit with room for highly individual styles.
10: Ladies and gentlemen, raise your glasses and welcome Britain's top light entertainer and singer, Vic Reeves.
0: The Reeves and Mortimer name was built on insanity and transferred from a cult night at Deptford's Albany Theatre to Channel 4 in 1990. Their slapstick nonsense has been credited with taking comedy into the post-alternative age.
11: Yo, Lister.
12: Yo, respect.
11: Jill. Indeed.
12: Yeah, it's lovely to see you, Mr. Dennis. We go back a long way.
11: Respect.
12: Such a card.
11: Respect, indeed.
12: Jill, Lister.
11: Well, I first met Mr. Lister when he came into my shop complaining about a loose staple in a copy of People's Realm.
12: You know, those staples were indicative of falling standards generally, weren't they, Dennis?
11: They were.
12: We agreed that over a cup of coffee, didn't we?
11: That's right, and that's why we formed
12: a neighbourhood investigation of product standards group.
11: Well, one of our earlier successes is I found a local pick and mix store with some nugget in there with the pink central stripe cocked over it up to 4 degrees.
12: No, that's quite bad.
11: It got me vexed.
12: Yeah, there was a success for me as well. I was photocopying one of my very specialist magazines down at the local library, and the photocopy was of such a low quality that I couldn't pick out, for example, individual hairs.
11: Which can be so important.
12: Can be more frustrating.
0: The antics of Vic and Bob were particularly appreciated by a student audience, as Newman and Baddiel had been. In fact, if you were in your 20s in the 90s, you were spoiled for choice by the number of double acts that could offer you phrases or sketches to incessantly parrot down at the student union bar. David Baddiel's status as a student hero was done no harm by his next career move. After a difficult partnership with Robert Newman ended, Baddiel found himself another pal, the more raucous and laddish Frank Skinner, which perhaps suited him better, as his stand-up always had more of a blokiness to it than Newman's more cerebral, almost professorial approach.
13: So if anyone does have a question, then we'd be happy to listen to it.
14: When did you decide to cut your hair, David?
15: You did dye your hair, didn't you? No, you've let it go.
13: I'll tell everybody about it, don't you? I see. No, but she's going to write that down now. I did dye it for a bit, but now I've let the grey come out, I think I'm all right with it now.
15: Yeah.
13: Yeah.
15: But the beard looks darker than the hair, which is
13: that's because I'm still f***ing dyeing the beard, all right.
15: Well, you're weaning yourself off it gradually.
13: Yeah. I think the grey hair in a beard makes you look a bit like a tramp. Because it could be mistaken for bits of milk. And other
15: I've food never,
13: stuff.
15: Ever met a tramp who drank milk.
13: Well, that's true. All right. It could be mistaken for bits of Baileys.
15: How posh an area do you live in where The f***ing trams drink Bailey.
13: It was...
15: Excuse me, but does one have 10 pence for that?
0: For something that was less laddish and required no knowledge of the beautiful game, Stuart Lee and Richard Herring offered a slightly less boisterous but equally irreverent choice. Graduating first from Oxford, which makes a change from Cambridge, I suppose, and then from Radio 4's On the Hour, the pair struck up a partnership which would see them through a number of TV and radio ventures. Perhaps most memorably, Fist of Fun.
16: Attention! 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
16: If you are offended by words like
17: poo, wee, bum,
16: ass, ho,
17: ias, ho, aurake, garden, sieve, dirty pants,
16: tramp,
17: yes, tramp, good one,
16: dirty, low, slut, tramp, ho,
17: oh, I think that's going a bit far.
16: Whatever, by the way, suck my mother...
17: homemade toffee.
18: Did you like the beginning there, everyone? I sampled that myself from the opening of controversial hardcore Los Angeles gangster rapper Ice-T's excellent 1993 album, Home Invasion, as a tribute to Ice's anti-censorship stand. Although I did have to change it a bit because we're not allowed to swear on Radio 1. But thanks anyway, Ice, for sending your message to people like me.
19: I don't think that the music of Ice-T is really aimed at people like you, Rich. He is a lean, black freedom fighter from the riot-torn streets of the urban war that is South Central Los Angeles. And you're a fat, middle-class, white bloke from Cheddar in Somerset. In fact, correct me if I'm wrong, but your dad is a headmaster called Keith, who owns a caravan.
0: The more we delve into comedy double acts, the more that the 90s seemed like a heyday for this subsection of the art form. And the numerous acts that were around then seemed to be a bunch of jolly, affable chaps, the kind that you could bring home to mother. Mid-90s phenomenon, Adam and Joe, were no exception to this. The Adam and Joe show, filmed in their bedsit in Brixton for Channel 4, was like watching two teenagers mucking about in their room. But from all this playfulness came some great moments. They were especially good at making pastiches. That might sound like an Italian snack, but in actual fact, it means that they were very good at taking the mick.
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22: Thank you. Incredible! 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
24: My name is Darth Vader. I work in a plant manufacturing laboratories. My friends often tease me about going on the show.
22: Who are you going to be tonight?
24: Tonight, Matthew, I'm going to be Grace Jones.
22: Grace Jones, ladies and gentlemen!

0: In recent years, there's been fewer successful double acts. But one pair who stand out have amassed cult status with both their live and TV work. They were once described as the new goodies, which isn't bad going since there's only two of them. Julian Barrett and Noel Fielding are the Mighty Boosh. And welcome to their mystical world, as nonsensical as Vic and Bob's, but rather more psychedelic.
1: Enough of the shenanigans. Why were you late for work this morn?
2: Why was I late for work? Basically, what happened, right? I was in bed last night. It was really weird. And I was all tucked up in my duvet. It was really nice. I was just nodding off, yeah? When this kingfisher came in, he was massive. His body was about that wide, yeah? But he had man's legs, sort of. He was walking like that. But he had a kingfisher and a really long beak. And he just knelt on me, right? And just pecked me like that. Really tiny pecks right in the bridge of the nose. Oh, it was, all night, I couldn't sleep.
1: Okay, fair enough. Why does it take you so long to get ready of a goddamn cotton-picking morn?
2: Well, this morning, the reason it took so long is because I was waiting for this, and it came this morning. I've been waiting for it for 6 weeks. Yeah?
1: What is it?
2: Check it out. It's a new hairdryer. It's the new Jean-Claude Jacquetie hairdryer. Do you know Jean-Claude Jacquetie, the French designer? Oh. Yeah. A few people know him. He's genius. Have you seen the advert? It's amazing. You must have. It goes like this. Jean-Claude Jacquetie, with his jacket on. Jean-Claude Jacquetie, with his jacket off. Jean-Claude Jacquetie, I put his jacket on. Jean-Claude Jacquetie, I put his jacket on. Jacket on, jacket on, jacket on, jacket on. Oh, stylish. Oh, what a man.
3: Running round Paris with a tiny haversack. Looking to the future with a telescope, drawing on the past with an eagle claw, eagle claw.
2: Why?
3: Eagle claw, eagle claw, bum a boing boing. Take a fashion coin, slot it in the pocket of your bum bag. Take it to Milan, take it to Japan, take it to the man with a fashion plan.
2: Jacquetie!
0: Today's programme has been proof that two heads are better than one. Although no one likes to split earnings, so maybe that adage only goes so far. Next week will be Ladies' Day. No big hats, but plenty of big acts in a tribute to the gale-powered laughter of the last three decades.
4: Colonic irrigation. She just came out of the blue one day. She said to me, I'm having my bottom hoovered out next Wednesday. Do you want to come with me?
5: Because I bought one of those Stanner chairlifts the other week. Because I'm a bit lazy, you know. I've got it going from my bed to the fridge. It works a lot.
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0: The Alternative Take is a TVI media production for BBC Radio 2. It was presented by me, Alexi Sale, and compiled and produced by Andy Foster. The executive producer was Phil Critchlow.
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0: 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Moist. It's good for you. Like it?
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3: Well, come in, Smithers. What is it? Speak up, boy. Orange juice.
4: No, sir. New Kellogg's Rise and Shine.
3: Hey, finish.
4: And look at this, sir.
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3: 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Wife and three pips to support. Thank you.
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4: Your seatbelt fastens like this and unfastens like this. An invaluable lesson there for any of you who have never been in a car. In the very unlikely event of an emergency landing, your inflatable safety jacket is under your seat, and that is precisely where I recommend it stay, given that the largest body of water between here and Luton is an open-air swimming pool in Daventry. Finally, please keep your mobile phone switched off for the duration of the flight. Obviously, they have no effect whatsoever on our navigational equipment, or we wouldn't let you have them. But they drive me up the wall. Thank you, and enjoy your flight.
5: Cabin Pressure by John Finnemore, starring Stephanie Cole as Carolyn, Roger Allam as Douglas, Benedict Cumberbatch as Martin, and John Finnemore as Arthur. This week, Boston. Pitten approach, this is Golf Echo Romeo Tango India, climbing to 6,000 feet, left turn, direct Luton.
6: Okie dokie, have fun.
5: Carl.
6: Roger, Golf Tango India.
5: Thank you.
6: You're welcome. Don't fly into anything I wouldn't fly into.
7: Post takeoff checks complete.
5: Thank you, Douglas. Could you balance the fuel, please? Douglas, the fuel.
7: Sorry, Captain, can't help you.
5: Simon says, could you balance the fuel?
7: By all means. You know, you can give up any time you like. It's been 6 trips.
5: No, I can get you. Besides, I want another go. I know I can do better than last time.
7: What? Even better than... Shall we play Simon Says, Martin? Okay, I'll go first, Douglas. Tell me when you're ready, Martin. I'm ready, Douglas. Oh. I don't know, Martin. You've set the bar punishingly high.
4: Oh, gentlemen.
7: Oh, dear.
4: What?
5: It's always trouble when we're gentlemen. I prefer it when we're imbeciles.
7: Or dolts.
5: Dolts is good, yes.
4: No, this is good news. I have another job for you.
5: You've already got another job this week.
4: Indeed you have. So stand by for another job. The fine people at Algonquin Charter Air have, excellently, grounded a Gulf Stream at Luton, which leaves them with a whole parcel of cross Americans who aren't in America, but would like to be. And guess who's making their dream come true? Our very own selves.
5: We can't do it.
4: We can do it, we will do it, and we are doing it. Does that answer your question?
5: It wasn't a question, Carolyn. It was a statement. The Istanbul trip is Thursday night.
4: I know. We get back Thursday morning.
5: But we have to have 12 hours rest between trips.
4: I know, because you are lazy, lazy pilots. So, we get to Boston Wednesday morning, 12 hours break. Fly home Wednesday evening, arrive Thursday morning, 12 hours break. Off to Istanbul, perfect.
5: But I've got my EasyJet interview on Wednesday afternoon.
7: Ah, well, EasyJet, easy go.
4: You can still do that. I don't care what you do in your 12 hours. You can sleep or try to sneak away from my company like a snivelling rat. It's all the same to me.
5: Douglas, help me out here.
7: Oh, nice try.
5: Damn!
4: Please tell me you're not still playing Simon Says.
7: I'm afraid I can't do that for 2 reasons.
8: Good evening, sir. Welcome on board today. Good evening, madam. Welcome also to you today on board. Good evening, sir. Welcome to being on board to you today. Oh, sir, excuse me.
9: Yeah, what?
8: May I inform yourself that MGN does run a fully comprehensive non-smoking service, and as such a result of this, all cigarettes, cigars and cigarillos must be extinguished upon embarkation and retained in a state of extinguishment until termination of disembarkation. Thank you, sir, for your cooperation.
9: I'm not cooperating.
8: No, not yet, but I'm sure you're going to in a minute, and then, thank you.
9: Do you know how much I paid to be on this flight today?
8: I bet it was loads.
9: Yeah, good guess. It was loads. It was so much that it seems to me that, I can pretty much smoke where I like, okay?
8: But it's very dangerous to smoke on an aeroplane.
9: No, it's not.
8: I don't know what to say now.
9: How old are you, Sonny?
8: 28 and a half.
9: Well, I was smoking on airplanes for 20 years before you were born. Why do you think the no-smoking signs go on and off?
8: Actually, ours don't, mostly. Although one of them flickers. And there's one we can't turn on.

0: At all, because it makes the cabin smell of fish.
1: Well, that sure gives me confidence. So, we're all done here, right?
0: Yep.
1: And I can smoke.
2: Hello. Welcome on board. It's my pleasure to serve you today. Please do let me know, or a member of my team know, if we can help you at any time, such as, for instance, by extinguishing that cigarette for you.
3: Hey!
2: Oh, dear. Arthur, get this gentleman a fresh glass of wine, please. This one seems to be a bit cigarette-y. Thank you so very much, and please do enjoy the rest of your flight.
4: Douglas, could you give me the fuel check at the last waypoint? Simon says, give me the fuel check at the last waypoint.
5: Certainly. 10 minutes early and 700 kilos up on flight plan.
4: Nearly got you there, didn't I?
5: No. Ah, here we go again. Let's see what vital parts fallen off the old girl this time. Ah.
4: What is it?
5: Shall I tell you an interesting thing about this thin metal tube full of petrol we're flying hundreds of miles above the Atlantic
4: what?
5: Ocean? It's on fire.
4: Douglas?
5: Master caution fire, Captain. Smoke detector, passenger loo.
4: Ah. Carolyn, we've got a...
6: Yes, I know. Keep your goggles on. It's just choppy, Mr. Lehman, in 3B. Hang on.
1: It's taken.
2: Sir, please extinguish your cigarette. Take the paper cup off the smoke alarm. Make a mental note that that trick never works. And return to your seat.
1: Nope.
2: Martin, give Douglas your hat. Do it.
4: You didn't say Simon says.
2: I am not playing your game. The man in the loo refuses to come out, so give Douglas your hat.
4: I'm sure to you those two sentences follow another naturally, but I don't quite see...
2: I don't need you to see. I need you to give Douglas your hat.
4: I don't want to give him my hat.
5: If it helps, I don't want to take his hat.
2: Oh, for goodness. Why don't people just blindly obey anymore? He needs your hat because I want the captain to go down there and strike terror into his heart.
4: But I'm the captain.
2: I am only too painfully aware that you are the captain, Martin. But Douglas actually looks and sounds like a captain. You're not going to strike terror into anyone's heart unless you chat them up in a bar.
4: Right. Well, let's just see about that, shall we? Mr. Lehman.
1: Yep.
4: I notice you're no longer in the toilet cubicle, sir.
1: I bet the guys call you Captain Hawkeye.
4: Are you aware that 10 minutes ago I was on the point of aborting the flight?
1: Oh, I wouldn't do that if I were you. Looks wet down there.
4: Because, sir, I was under the impression that the aircraft was on fire.
1: No, it was just me smoking.
4: Yes, I know.
1: Right, so you weren't on the point of aborting anything, now were you?
4: Sir, as the commander of this vessel, I must demand...
1: Okay, that's about enough. What are you gonna do, Commander? Have me arrested? No. And I'll tell you why not. Because your tin pot little one-airplane outfit needs me and my business about a zillion times more than I need you. You think you can scare me by marching down here in your Fisher-Price when I grow up I want to be a pilot costume? Give me a break! You're not the commander of anything. You're a little guy who can't get a game with the big boys and wears a uniform like a rear admiral's to make up for the fact that he's basically just a flying cabbie. Am I right?
4: No. No, you're not right. You're a very rude man. You can't speak to me like that. I'm the captain.
1: Okay, Captain. You run along now and, try not to cry into any important equipment.
4: I'm not crying. Your smoke got in my eyes.
5: How did it go?
4: Fine. Arthur?
5: Well, anything you say five times is obviously true.
0: Yes, Skipper.
4: Right. Arthur, did you see me inform Mr. Lehman about our non-smoking policy?
0: I wasn't really looking. I mean... I certainly didn't notice if he made you cry. Or not. I mean, he probably didn't.
4: I was not crying. His smoke got in my eyes.
5: Smoke gets in your eyes.
4: Shut up, Douglas! Now, Arthur, we've already had one fire scare on this trip. We can't afford to take chances. And since we know that Mr. Lehman has been fully informed of the policy, and therefore certainly won't be smoking in the loo again...
0: Actually, I think he might.
4: No, Arthur, he won't.
0: Mm. The thing is, though, Skip, with all due respect, but what I've got that you haven't is that Mum sent me on a course on understanding people in Ipswich.
4: And if I ever want the people of Ipswich understood, You'll be the first person I call. Meanwhile...
0: Yeah, but it means I can now read people. You know, like a book.
5: Have you ever read a book, Arthur?
0: Yes, actually. White Fang. Twice. Anyway, bringing my people reading skills to the table, I'm able to reveal to you now that Mr. Lehman didn't show any of the 5 indicators of true resolve to change his behaviour patterns. And therefore, in a nutshell, I reckon he might smoke in the loo again.
4: Listen carefully, Arthur. He definitely won't. And therefore, if the smoke alarm does go off again, it can only be a real fire. And so I'm authorising you, in that unlikely event, not to waste time knocking, just to override the door lock and immediately discharge the fire extinguisher into any flame you see.
0: Ah, any flame I see.
4: That's right. Even if it's just a little, tiny, glowy one.
0: Aye, aye, Skipper. Okay, he's up. He's on the move. Okay, he's in.
3: Okay, Arthur, stand by.
0: Okay.
3: Stand by. Oh, no. Emergency. Emergency. The plane is on fire. Arthur, for the love of God, save us all.
0: Yes, Skipper.
7: Hey, what the...
0: Ah!
7: Oh, shit! Oh, oh, God. Oh, my chest. Oh!
0: Ah! Fire's out.
8: Good evening. This is Captain Creef speaking. I'm sorry to have to tell you, a passenger has been taken ill. So if there is anyone with medical training on board, could they please come to the flight deck door? Thank you.
5: Okay, we've moved him to the galley.
8: How's he looking?
5: Well, he's covered in foam and he's had a heart attack. Otherwise, great.
8: Right, I was just thinking... Maybe we ought to turn the plane round.
5: Well, yes, of course, we should. Haven't you done it yet?
8: Oh, right, because on the other hand, obviously Carolyn's not going to like it much.
5: Martin, that's irrelevant. It's a serious medical emergency. You ditch into the nearest airfield, and we're, what, 20 minutes off Midway, so 40 minutes closer to home. There's no question we have to turn round. It's the decision I imagine you have come to, Captain.
8: Yes, it is, exactly. Shanwick, this is Golf Echo Romeo Tango India. We have a serious passenger medical emergency and wish to return as soon as possible.
9: Roger, Golf Tango India, stand by, I'll coordinate.
8: Okay. Karen will understand, won't she? I mean, a life's at stake. I'm sure I saw a doctor on the load sheet. Here we are, 7A, Dr. Thomas Price. Where is he?
5: Lying low, I should think.
8: What? Why?
5: Too scared of being sued.
8: You're joking.
5: No. Especially going to America. If he tries to treat him and anything goes wrong, he's looking at a huge malpractice suit.
8: But surely no one will sue someone for trying to save their life.
5: Let's face it, if anyone would, Mr. Lehman would.
8: Go and have a quick look at him for me, would you? Simon says, go and have a quick look at him for me, would you?
5: Then Simon shall be obeyed.
9: Golf Tango India, very little traffic on your track this evening. Maintain 330, turn right to Reykjavik, and when in range, contact Iceland, 118.05.
8: Oh, Reykjavik, really? I was thinking we could just go back home.
9: Well, Reykjavik's much closer. I thought you said it was a medical emergency.
8: Okay, right, yeah, Roger. Ladies and gentlemen, Captain Creef here again. I'm sure you'll understand that as we have a passenger on board in need of urgent medical attention, we will have to make an unscheduled stop today in Reykjavik. I do apologize for the inconvenience. And once again, if there is a person with medical training on board, please do make yourself known to us. Thank you.
10: Reykjavik!
8: Carolyn, hello.
10: Reykjavik!
8: Carolyn, you sound like you're coughing up a hairball.
10: Why in the wide world are we going to Reykjavik?
8: Because, and I know on a busy flight you may have missed this, your son hosed a passenger down with a fire extinguisher and gave him a heart attack. So I thought it might be a touching gesture if we tried to get into a hospital.
10: And what's wrong with the hospitals in Boston?
8: Nothing's wrong with them. They're terribly good, but they're 1,500 miles away.
10: But do you have any idea what it'll cost to land in Iceland and find everyone accommodation and reroute tomorrow and miss Istanbul?
8: A man may be dying back there.
10: A horrible man.
8: Colin, just because a passenger is rude to you doesn't mean they deserve to die.
10: Okay. Martin, listen. We are almost halfway. Boston can't be more than, what, just 40 minutes further? And putting aside the thousands and thousands of pounds it will cost, look at it from his point of view. He lives in Boston. If we carry on, he goes to hospital in his hometown. His family and his friends are right there.
4: Friends?
10: He's rich, he'll have friends. If he goes to some hospital in Iceland, he'll be alone in a foreign land. His family will have to fly over to be with him. Maybe they'll be too late. All for the sake of 40 minutes.
8: Chanwick, this is Golf Tango India. We wish to cancel our emergency. We'd like to continue to Boston.
9: Oh. All better now, is he? That's nice. Roger, Golf Tango India. Route direct to 51 North, 30 West, and resume your previously cleared track.
10: Good command decision, Captain. See you later.
8: Sorry to disturb you again, ladies and gentlemen. Just to let you know that we will, after all, be continuing our journey to Boston. And I repeat, if there's a doctor on board and they retain even a hazy memory of their Hippocratic Oath, it would be really super to see them in the galley. Thank you.
5: What are you doing, Martin?
4: I'm trying to flush out Dr. Price.
5: No, why are you turning back to Boston?
4: Well, I was just thinking it over, and I realised it's actually almost
5: Caroline
4: as quick
5: got to you, didn't she?
4: What? No, she didn't get to me. She just happened to make a couple of valid
5: Martin,
4: points.
5: Martin, turn the plane round.
4: No, I've made a command decision.
5: It's the wrong decision. Boston's an extra 40 minutes away.
4: Yes, well, 40 minutes, that's not all
5: if
4: that.
5: If he dies 30 minutes out of Boston, just as he would be getting into the ambulance in Reykjavik, what are you going to tell his family?
8: Hello, Chanwick. It's Golf Tango India here again.
9: Oh, if it isn't the bouncing bomb. Where can we tempt you with this time? Tenerife's very nice this time of year.
8: Reykjavik will be fine, thank you.
9: Are you sure now? I mean, don't rush into anything, because I have literally nothing better to do with my time than ping you around the Atlantic Ocean all the livelong day.
8: Ladies and gentlemen, this is Captain Creef once again, just to let you know that I misspoke a little just now. We will, in fact, be diverting to Reykjavik Airport as planned. Oh, I know, trying to save someone's life is such a chore, isn't it? Speaking of which, if there is, in fact, and despite the deafening silence so far, a doctor on board, and if that doctor has quite finished his chicken casserole, blueberry cheesecake, and, ooh, coffee with milk, no sugar, then maybe such a hypothetical doctor might like to stop flicking through the duty-free catalogue and thoughtfully pulling on his sandy moustache and walk the hypothetical seven rows to join me with the patient here in the galley. But if there isn't a doctor on board, then never mind.
11: Hello?
8: Oh, hello. Mr. Price, is it?
11: Dr. Price?
8: Oh, a doctor. Good Lord, what a stroke of luck. The very thing we're looking for. Well, this is the patient.
11: Okay, let's have a look, okay? Uh-huh.
8: What do you think?
11: I think probably a bridge.
8: A bridge?
11: Yeah, a tunnel's obviously out of the question, but if you really need to get past him, you could use a couple of drinks trolleys and a stretcher to rig up a rudimentary cantilever bridge. That at least is my professional opinion as a PhD in civil engineering. Or has one of us made some sort of really embarrassing mistake?
8: I'm so sorry, I didn't...
11: Yeah, oh, and by the way, I don't know anything about medicine, but this guy doesn't need a doctor.
8: What?
11: Not anymore.
10: Turn the plane around.
8: You're not listening to me.
10: No, and far more importantly, you're not turning the plane around. Do it, now.
8: I can't turn the plane around.
10: Martin, if there is one thing you've proved on this trip over and over again, it's that you can turn the plane around. Or were we just caught in a slow-motion hurricane?
8: But Mr. Lehman...
10: is dead, God rest his grumpy soul. So he doesn't need an ambulance, he doesn't need a hospital. All he needs is to be taken home to Boston.
8: Douglas.
5: You could tell her we no longer have enough fuel left to get to Boston safely.
4: Yes, thank you, Carolyn.
5: But we do.
4: Thank you so much.
5: Sorry, but she's right. We should go to Boston.
10: Aha!
4: Fine, fine, we'll go to Boston, but only if...
10: Yes?
4: Douglas talks to Chanwick.
10: Douglas?
5: My pleasure. Hello, Chanwick. Greetings once again from the merry men of Yo-Yo Airways.
12: Well, goodbye then. I feel someone should, say a few words. Hamilton R. Lehman. Born 1943 in America, probably. Died 2008 in the sky. Definitely. non-vegetarian option. I didn't know you for very long, Mr. Lehman, but I'll always remember you as a shouty man. You loved to shout. Shout and smoke, those were your twin passions. And so, in a way, I suppose you died doing what you loved. Shouting and smoking and covered in foam. I don't know if you like that. You probably didn't. Still, goodbye. Rest in peace. Thank you for flying MJNair.
8: Do you think we'll make it in time?
5: Remember how I didn't know 3 minutes ago? No new information has come in since then.
8: Right.
5: You all right?
8: Yeah, it's just, you know, hasn't been a great trip, has it? I think possibly I made a few... Well, I didn't exactly. I've got this interview when we get back, if we get back in time, which I doubt, and I just wondered if, as a captain, there's things... I mean, I only ask because, of course, you were a captain for a while, and I just wondered if... I mean, this is a bit difficult, but could you give me some advice?
5: Well, the main thing is you've got to stop asking for advice.
8: Great, thanks.
5: That's okay. You can start as soon as I've given you mine. You're the captain, Martin. And one of the many excellent things about being captain, along with the irresistible sexual magnetism and first crack at the cheese tray, is that you're always right. So by all means, take opinions, but remember, you don't have to listen to Carolyn, you don't have to listen to ATC, you don't even, and savour this because I shall never say it again, you don't even have to listen to me. You're the boss. What you say goes.
8: Yes. Yes, you're right. Okay. Thank you. But, Douglas?
5: What?
13: Simon says, could you give me some advice?
5: Well done.
13: My turn.
5: All right. Tell me when you're ready. Simon says, tell me when you're ready.
13: I'm ready.
5: Come again?
13: I'm ready. Oh!
12: Goodbye, thank you for flying MJNA.
14: Thank you.
12: Goodbye, thank you for flying MJNA. Goodbye, thank you for flying MJNA. Goodbye, oh, that's it. All done, Mum.
5: And we're all finished at the pointy end with a cheeky little 12 minutes in hand before we go out of hours.
10: Great. Well, the paramedics are back there in the galley with Mr. L, so as soon as they're ready... Oh, speak of the devils. Well, the angels.
15: Are you Carolyn Napsh happy?
10: Yes.
15: Did you call up an ambulance crew, ma'am?
10: Yes, I did.
15: And why did you do that?
10: Why? Well, because... Well, I mean, look at him.
15: We are looking at him, and we'd like to know what you expect us to do with him.
10: I have to tell you, I really don't mind. Once he's off my plane, as far as I'm concerned, you can let your imagination run wild.
15: Ma'am, he's dead. He's been dead some time. We are an emergency service. This guy, not so much an emergency.
10: Well, what am I supposed to do? Carry him to the hospital over my shoulder?
15: Ma'am, you need to contact the coroner's office. They'll send out a vehicle.
10: When?
15: I don't know. When they can. You just give them a call tomorrow morning. See when they can do.
10: Tomorrow morning?
15: Yeah. They'll be all closed up now.
10: So what are we supposed to do? Just leave him here until they're ready for him?
15: Absolutely not.
10: Good.
15: You're going to need to remain in attendance.
10: What? We can't.
8: Just one moment, if you please.
10: Martin, don't.
15: Sir?
8: Madam, I don't think you appreciate that I am the captain of this aircraft, not her.
15: Yeah. And?
8: And I just saw him move.
15: No, you didn't.
8: I absolutely did.
15: This man's been dead for some time, sir.
8: I don't think so. I am telling you, I just saw him move.
15: What movement did he make?
8: He did a little wave.
15: I don't think so.
8: Well, I do think so, and I am an airline captain, the commander of this vessel, and I am willing to swear anywhere that he absolutely did. He gave me a little wave, and then he pointed at you, and then he tapped his watch as if to say, why aren't I in the hospital already? And then he relapsed into his unconscious state. So it seems to me you can either refuse to take him, and I can while away the hours I spend waiting with him filing a complaint against you for negligence, which will tie us all up in endless red tape, until I eventually agree that maybe what I saw was just rigor mortis. Or you can take him with you now in your big empty ambulance to the hospital to which you are going anyway, and we can all hope and pray he doesn't die on the way.
15: Okay, Lucas, patient seen exhibiting vital signs. Get him on the gurney.
8: Thank you so much.
10: Where is he?
5: Well, if last night's anything to go by, he's telling the whole story to every third person he meets. It slows him down a tad.
12: While we're waiting, can I just have a quick look in duty free?
10: No, Arthur, you do not need any more Toblerones.
12: Mum, they've got the white ones.
5: Aha, there you all are. Good morning, good morning, good morning, good morning. Good morning, Martin. Still feeling pretty chipper, I see.
8: And why ever not? 12 hours restful rest, a beautiful blue sky to fly in, and a certain sense of a job rather well done.
10: Yes, Martin, we're all delighted by your newfound butchness. Now, can we please just get through customs and go home?
14: Is this your bag, sir?
8: Yes, yes. I'm sorry, Callan. Do I detect a note of tetchiness? Surely you haven't already forgotten how I single-handedly saved you from losing out on a trip worth tens of thousands of pounds.
14: I'm just going to take a look through it.
8: Yeah, fine.
10: Not yet, you haven't. We've still got to get back on time.
8: You needn't worry about that, Carolyn. Clear skies, no wind, no pesky passengers to peg out midway. Istanbul awaits us. As indeed do the good people of EasyJet. Await me, anyway.
14: What's this?
8: What?
14: What's this?
8: Well, since you ask, it's a nose hair clipper, okay?
14: It can't go in your hand luggage. You need to put it in the hold.
8: They're nasal clippers. What am I supposed to do with nasal clippers?
14: I'm sorry, sir. That's federal law.
8: You do realize we have an axe on the flight deck, don't you?
14: What?
5: Of course, Captain, there is a time and a place for the strong-arm tactic.
8: We have a fire axe, so you're stopping me from equipping myself with the deadly power of the nose hair strimmer on board a plane where I can, should the mood take me, brandish an axe.
14: I am not sure what you're telling me, sir.
5: He's not telling you anything. He doesn't want his silly old clippers anyway, repulsive object. Come on, Martin, before you say anything.
8: And besides that, I'm the one flying the bloody thing. If I want to crash the plane, I don't even need an axe. I just need to push on the big metal column in front of me.
5: And there it is.
14: Sir, I am arresting you under Section 6 of the Anti-Terrorism Act of 2002.
5: What?
14: You were heard in the presence of witnesses to make a threat against the safety of the aircraft. Please come with me. Sir!
10: You idiot, Martin. You colossal idiot.
7: But I've got to fly the plane in 40 minutes.
14: Oh, no, sir. I don't think so. Come with me. Please.
10: Come back. Come and bring it back.
5: So, Arthur, shall we take a look at those Toblerones?
8: That was Cabin Pressure by John Finnemore. It starred Stephanie Cole as Carolyn, Roger Allam as Douglas, Benedict Cumberbatch as Martin, John Finnemore as Arthur. It also featured Ewan McIntosh as Carl, Kerry Shale as Hamilton R. Lehman, and Matilda Ziegler as the paramedic. The producer was David Tyler, and the programme was a positive production for the BBC.
16: And there's more Cabin Pressure at the same time next week.
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1: Drop me here, darling.
2: Here, Darling, features Norma Ronald, Joan Sanderson, John Cain, and as Leslie and Caroline Duggan, Leslie Phillips and Jill Bennett. A successful businesswoman like Caroline Duggan uses every minute of the day. Even car rides can be fruitful, though not when her chauffeur's in a chatty mood, which, being her ex-husband, he usually is.
3: Now, look, I admit I don't know much about business.
1: Left here.
3: Pardon?
1: Left. That's the leg you don't kick the ball with.
3: You start your own business and sell it to the public. You wouldn't like the public. No one does.
1: Right here. Follow the Covent Garden sign.
3: Why is it moving? Honestly, darling.
1: Concentrate, Leslie. The road's in between those yellow lines.
3: It's not as if you need the money. I mean, no one else has trouble with door-to-door bank managers.
1: This is a bonus. My chauffeur giving me financial advice. Perhaps I should get my accountant to drive me around.
3: Listen, all I'm saying is...
1: Les.
3: No need to repeat it, darling.
1: Sorry, Leslie, the fact is I'm a bit on edge.
3: On edge?
1: Mm. You're about to meet my friend, Simon. You've heard me mention Simon.
3: Like Watership Down mentions rabbits. You hardly mention anything else.
1: You may have wondered why I haven't introduced you. I've made a few excuses, but...
3: You said he was in Africa.
1: He knew I'd been married, of course, but he didn't know my ex-husband's my chauffeur. I thought it might sound funny, but last night I got around to telling him.
3: Any problem?
1: No. He said he'd treat you just like any other hired man.
3: Oh, nice.
1: Mm. Best behavior, please. He'll be getting in.
3: I'll open the boot.
4: So, this is Duggan, eh?
1: That's right. I do hope you two are going to get on.
4: Of course. Well, Duggan, you'll find me strict but fair. Then everyone knows where they stand, eh?
3: Where to, madam?
1: I thought we might go and have lunch, Simon.
4: Ah, first class. Make it the Wessex, then.
1: The Wessex, please, Leslie.
4: Can't beat the Wessex. Last time I was there, they did something incredible with a veal forcemeat.
3: I know how they felt. Thank you, madam.
1: Simon was married too, Leslie, but he divorced his wife.
3: Generous of him.
4: All make mistakes first time off, when it's just a physical attraction. Well, you know what I mean, darling.
1: Hmm?
4: Yes. Read a book the other day.
3: It's an experience, isn't it?
4: What was the fellow's name? Lady Chatterley. The woman took a fancy to the gamekeeper. I thought, old Caroline.
1: But it wasn't like that with me and Leslie. Isn't that funny, Leslie?
3: Yeah, mind if I laugh into a paper bag?
1: He wasn't my chauffeur when we married. He made a lot of money in property.
4: What happened?
1: He lost a lot of money in property. By then we were divorced, but, well, someone had to give him a job.
4: No, that was quite of you, darling. I felt like that about the boat people.
3: The Wessex, madam.
1: I'm ravenous. What about you, Leslie?
3: I must admit, can't wait to get my teeth into one of Marcel's tenderloins.
4: Look here, darling, he's not...
1: Of course he is.
4: Duggan, just realized I left the papers at your mistress's office last night.
1: Papers?
4: You're going public. Go and fetch them, there's a good fellow. Secretary knows which ones.
5: Madam,
1: they would be useful.
5: Yeah, very good, ma'am.
4: We haven't forgotten your lunch. Here's a pound. Buy yourself a Mars bar. Heaven knows, one isn't a snob, darling, but this is the sort of thing I can help you on.
1: But I wanted him to eat with us.
4: I was brought up to this. You weren't. You think you're being kind, but they simply feel embarrassed.
1: He is my ex-husband.
4: And your chauffeur, You want to meet him socially, sack him. Shall we go in?
5: That refugee from P.G. Woodhouse. Claire, papers for going public.
6: Well, Caroline took them home with her.
5: So they were just getting rid of me. Listen, Claire, what's got into her?
6: What do you mean, this daft idea of going public?
5: I mean, what does she see in him?
6: The Honorable Simon? Well, for once, I agree with you. Infatuation with the aristocracy? His family goes back to Agincourt.
5: I wish he would. Whose side were they on?
6: Well, by the look of him, the horses.
5: You're right. No one should have a head that big with no chin.
6: And he's put her up to this going public.
5: Really? You don't think he's after her money?
6: Leslie's got a family seat that makes Longleat look like an Oxfam shop. He copped a fortune when his father died. He's big on the stock exchange. You know, I'm sure if we could put her off him, she'd forget going public.
5: That we must try. I could tell her what I think of him.
6: No. Worst thing you could do. Don't you know any psychology?
5: Well, I saw a rat once.
6: You know, the more you malign him, the less she listens.
5: Yes, I've seen that happen in Crossroads. Of course, I only watch to get the time off the reception clock.
6: You've got to be subtle. Say something like, well, of course I like him, darling, and I think you're so brave to take on his little drink problem. You know, kind of thing.
5: Yes. Of course I like him, darling. I'm sure it's not true he's Martin Bormann with a facelift.
6: Well, perhaps not that subtle.
5: Leave it to me. I'm driving her to her mother's this weekend. I'll work on her then. This is like old times, darling.
1: Did you get that poison for mother?
5: What?
1: For the mice.
5: Oh.
1: You forgot.
5: Has she got mice?
1: Of course not. They die of boredom where she lives. But sure you remember, fighting imaginary pests is what she lives for. Bless her, mine's still pure cotton wool.
5: Well, it's just as well. We couldn't have kept it up all these years.
1: What?
5: The pretense that we're still married. I mean, if your mother found out we were divorced, the twang of bursting stays would be heard in Fife. By the way, darling, how's that nice Simon?
1: Fine. Now, the point is...
5: God, I like him. Real aristocrat. Not a drop of non-blue blood for 10 generations. Veins like Byron's. I don't believe in all those inbreeding scares. Well, you know, those silly tales about their extremities falling off. No, I like him. Good man in a crisis. Why, he'd have to be. Well, after that business with a sailor in Hyde Park. Locke.
6: What?
5: Best forgotten. No, I admire the man. Not many people kick opium.
1: Leslie.
5: Delightful chap. When he puts on a dress and swings from the chandelier.
1: Silly game you're playing.
5: God, I like him.
1: I'm glad.
5: Oh, I like him.
1: Because you'll see a lot of him.
5: One of my favorite human beings.
1: See, we're getting married.
5: You're marrying that Bassett faced tit?
1: Help me get this seatbelt out of my bra.
5: That chinless, tweed knickered mess.
1: I don't want you to talk about him, not to me.
5: Jane?
1: Mother has got to be told. You can't pretend we're still married when I've got another husband, and she'll never listen to me.
5: Oh, but darling.
1: Now, you're the blue-eyed boy you always have been. I want you to tell Mother we're divorced this weekend.
5: Yeah, but she's your mother. Why don't you tell?
1: Well, I'm relying on you, Leslie. Now, please, drive on.
5: How will she take
1: him? You, I think she'll be just all right. Ever since you advised her about those green flies, she's listened to you.
5: Look, all I did was give her the tweezers. Kept her quiet for weeks.
1: She has to be told for her own good. We're nearly there.
5: Now, darling, no, don't be hasty about marrying Simon. And take a sea cruise and think about it. On a light ship.
1: I don't care to have my fiancé discussed, thank you. Just concentrate on breaking the news.
5: I'm sorry, I'm not going to tell her.
1: I was wondering whether to keep this car when we're married. I mean, Simon's got his, and the costs of two chauffeurs might be hard to justify.
5: I see. Should I be tactful or straight from the shoulder?
1: Choose the right moment. There she is. Brave, uncaught.
5: Well, why?
1: Termites. Mother!
7: Leslie, dear.
5: Hello, Betty.
7: And,
5: your daughter, Caroline.
7: Caroline, yes.
5: Good to see you. Good.
7: I'm sure you've grown since I last saw you.
5: Well, it was only last month.
7: And how are the children?
1: Mummy, I've never had children.
7: Oh, silly of me. I was thinking of Dan Archer's daughter. Shall we go in? It's so hot.
1: Well, take the boiler suit off.
7: Oh, no, dear. He keeps the wasps out. A tip I got from your father, Leslie.
5: You never met my father.
7: Don't be silly, dear. I was married to him for 40 years. Shall we go inside? Sit down, dear. Oh, Caroline, you remember Lisa Nugent?
1: No.
7: Of course you do. She moved here just after you left. At least her parents did. She wasn't born until some time after her mother was expecting. She's grown into quite a young woman.
5: That's lucky.
7: And she's joining us for,
1: dinner?
7: You've spoken to her. I must say, you might have told me, dear. Oh, Lizzie, would you put your ear to that wall?
5: Well, if you like.
7: Hear anything?
5: Yes, the people next door.
7: Oh, thank heavens. I thought it might be Death Watch people.
5: What, listening to Elton John?
7: What a relief. You're such a comfort, Leslie. I don't know what I'd do without you.
5: Oh, God.
7: It's so good to share your business success and your happy marriage.
1: Leslie wants to talk to you about that.
7: Oh, how rare that is today.
5: Yeah, rarer than you think.
7: You forgive me, I'm a silly old woman, and you're my only interest. Shall we have a drink?
1: No drink for me, thanks. I feel like a breath of fresh air. Leslie, get it over with. I think I'll have a little stroll in the garden.
7: My doctor recommends it.
5: Betty, I have to have a serious talk with you.
7: A little for the heart.
5: Yeah, as you say, a happy marriage is a wonderful thing, but things can't always be happy. And
7: now, where are my pills?
5: There comes a time when... Well, pills?
7: My heart. I may not be with you much longer.
5: Your heart?
7: Oh, nothing for you to worry about, dear Leslie. It's just that Dr. Merry thinks it may give out any time. A shock, for instance.
8: What did you want to tell me?
5: Yeah, well, I am... You've done marvels with the honeysuckle out there. I'm really impressed, my word.
7: I nearly forgot. I saw a caterpillar on it yesterday.
5: Really?
7: I must go and spray it with defoliant. We don't want them spreading.
5: Oh, Lord.
1: Leslie, you fell for it.
5: What?
1: I was listening in the kitchen. It's nonsense. I spoke to Dr. Merry last week. She's as strong as a hippo. You go there, sir, just to shut her up.
5: Really?
1: Well, they're only smarties. She gets a red one for her heart and a green one for her liver. She gives the rest of the tube to his kids.
5: You never know if it's genuine.
1: What was it last time? Berry.
5: Well, she was out east.
1: Well, you don't get it in Frinton. Before that, it was scurvy. You remember?
5: Yes, I had to drive around with those limes in the boot.
1: And then dysentery.
5: It was the limes did that.
1: I mean, honestly... Oh, look, he's coming back. This time, spit it out.
5: All right. All right with the caterpillars?
7: Yes, but I fear I have weevils in my edgings.
5: Oh, nasty. Look, Betty, I'll sit down.
7: You are sitting down, dear.
5: Good, that'll save me bothering.
7: More whiskey?
5: No. You have some. Have a lot. Now, Betty, there comes a time when things have to be said.
7: Ah, that's probably the doorbell.
5: Damn!
7: Is it mine or next door's?
5: It's yours.
7: Pity. I like watching them through the window.
1: Your
7: talk. It'll be Lisa.
5: What, the little girl up the road?
7: And please be tactful, Leslie. She's had a bad time.
1: It's Lisa, Mother.
7: Hello, my dear. Lovely to see you. You remember Leslie?
1: Yes. Hello.
5: Can this really be the little girl I used to push on her swing? You've grown into a most exquisite young woman. As pretty as your mother, your father's a lucky man.
7: Really, Leslie, I did ask you to be tactful.
5: What about?
7: Her parents have split up. They're talking about a divorce.
5: A divorce?
7: It's affected the poor child very deeply, as it would anyone. Please don't mention anything about parents or marriages breaking up.
5: As if I would.
1: I'm sorry, everyone. I had something in my eye.
9: Well, how are you, Lisa? Do you still ride?
1: Oh, yes. I don't know what I'd do without Major.
7: Now then. Leslie has something to tell me.
5: Not now, Betty. Perhaps later tonight, you know, when Lisa's gone home.
1: I haven't got a home.
7: Didn't I say, dear? Lisa will be here all week.
1: Father's gone. And Mother's away.
5: Well, you still got the horse?
7: She needs stability for a while. That's why I'm glad you two are here. I'd put you in the front bedroom, by the way.
1: Oh,
10: Oh, you're in bed, darling. Mm-hmm. Is there room for me?
1: Yes. The entire floor is clear.
10: Well, suppose she came in. Have you thought of that? How do we explain it?
1: Say you've got a bad back.
10: I will have a bad back.
1: Well, there'll be no more problems once you've told her that we're divorced.
10: I can't get nearer for that weepy girl. The moaning tower of Lisa.
1: Who's sad at this time of night?
10: It'll be your mother's hourly rent-a-kill report.
1: It's 12:45.
10: Bats. Well, someone's answered. I wonder how your mother will get on with Simon. I can't see him catching moles for her. Good Lord, look at these floorboards. They're riddled with woodworm. The one thing she's never thought of.
7: Isn't it marvelous? Who'd have thought they were getting together while we had dinner?
10: The woodworm? How could they? They're all in separate holes.
7: Leslie, dear, what are you doing on the floor?
10: I'm learning the backstroke.
7: I've got tremendous news. Lisa's parents have reunited.
1: No.
7: They had a secret meeting this evening. Lisa's getting dressed now and going straight back to tidy the house for them.
1: Oh, wonderful.
7: They can't have split up again. Yet. No, it'll be a wrong number. When it's a wrong number, I never answer.
1: Well, Lisa must have done. And, Mother, I'm glad you're here because Leslie has something to say to you. Don't you, Leslie?
11: Phone for you, Caroline.
1: For me? Oh, all right. Get on with it, Leslie. Now's your chance.
10: Yeah.
11: And if you'll excuse me, Mrs. Hayes.
7: Of course. You get off home, dear, and sweep up the crockery.
12: Thanks for everything. I'm so happy.
7: Now, what is it you want to say, Leslie? But while Caroline's on the phone.
1: No, I'm delighted to hear from you, Simon.
13: One hoped one wouldn't have to bother you with this quite so soon, but,
1: Bother me?
13: Fact is, I've got my bankers here for the weekend. Death duties. Can't hold them off any longer.
1: But, darling, you never said.
13: Banks supported me, family connection and so on, but now the blighters want some kind of guarantee.
1: Guarantee? What sort of guarantee?
13: That's where one lays one's head in your pretty lap.
1: I don't follow.
13: Well, when you go public, it'll solve the immediate cash flow problem. Your holding can stand as guarantee. We'll bring the wedding forward, tackle it together.
1: No. Sorry. I can't keep Short Seat going. It costs more to prop up than British Steel.
13: Look, frankly, one can't afford the luxury of a wife who won't muck in.
1: Well, one knows what one can do, doesn't one?
13: Precisely. Don't want to frighten you, but there's this oil man's daughter who's pretty keen, and frankly, darling, well, even an American wife is better than losing Short Seat. Huh?
1: Simon?
13: Yes?
1: Go and sit on a pineapple.
10: You see, Betty, it was then things started to go wrong. You see, arguments, friction. I knew things weren't right when she sewed up my pajamas. Then there were the little notes when I came home at night. Your dinner's in the supermarket. And in the end, we decided to get a dish.
14: Wait till I tell you what that busted face.
1: Oh, so here, Mother.
10: I was just explaining about, you know.
1: No. I mean, have you?
10: Not yet. I'm coming to that. You see, Betty, life just didn't feel right. So in the end, we decided to get a...
1: To get a dog, yes.
10: Dog?
7: That's very interesting, dear. But it's hardly a reason to keep me up.
10: Well, Caroline's trying to break it gently. What we have to say is that some years ago, we separated.
1: Separated the dog? When they got into a fight.
7: Two dogs.
1: Now, you must be tired, Mother, you know.
10: No, darling, no, let's get it over with. There's not much time with the wedding coming up.
1: You see, we're breeding them.
7: And they have a wedding. I must say, I think that's an unhealthy attitude to animals. One expects that sort of thing in California, of course.
10: Darling, have you been drinking?
9: Not yet.
10: Well, will you shut up? I mean, it was your idea, Mother should be told.
9: Leslie, I've been talking to the vet. The wedding's off, Leslie.
10: What?
9: It's off. Yes, he says it won't work with a Basset and an Afghan. We've decided the two sides are incompatible.
10: Are you safe?
9: Well, that... good night, Mother.
7: Good night, dear. I hope you won't bring them here. I've had babies before, and it wasn't nice.
10: Did you mean you and Simon?
9: Yes.
10: So there's no need to tell her?
9: Thanks heavens, I stopped you.
10: What's gone wrong?
9: Tell you tomorrow. Right now, I need some bed. Leslie?
10: Yeah?
9: Are you sure you're comfortable on the floor?
10: Well, you know,
9: this bed is quite big. And as I'm no longer engaged, I don't see why we shouldn't,
10: darling.
7: Leslie.
10: Yeah?
7: Leslie.
10: What is it?
7: There are mice in my room.
9: Mice?
7: You didn't bring the mouse poison, did you? You'll have to come and protect me, Leslie.
10: Protect you?
7: Bring a blanket and sleep on my floor. Come along, there's a good boy.

Leslie Phillips and Jill Bennett starred in Drop Me Here, Darling. Also featured were Norma Ronald, Joan Sanderson, and John Kane. The program was written by Andrew Palmer and produced by Edward Taylor.

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1: £31.5, £32, £33, £35, £40 and £10 is £50 and £50 is a pound. At first, when you are given change in new money, it may sound rather odd. So if you're puzzled by 31 and a half, 32, 33, 35, 40, and 10 is 50, and 50 is a pound, think decimal. 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
3: 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I'm crunching my polo, dear Liza, crunching.
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0: the Earth people eat. 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Then they smash them all to bits.
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2: For MASH, get smash.
3: Once upon a time there was an engineer.
4: Choo-choo Charlie was his name, we hear.
3: He had an engine and he sure had fun. He used good and plenty candy to make his train run.
5: Charlie says, love my good and plenty. Charlie says, really rings the bell. Charlie says, love my good and plenty. Don't know any other candy that I love so well.
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1: Good morning, sir.
2: Morning, Vince. Any post?
1: Nothing much.
3: When you say nothing much, Vince, you are acknowledging the existence of some, albeit not a great quantity, of post.
1: In a manner.
3: Thank you for that. Within that post, were there any letters containing checks for me?
1: No, sir.
3: I only asked because by chance I've got to go to the bank later, so if there had been a check or two, it would have made sense to have banked them whilst I was there.
1: Right, but there weren't any.
3: In that case, let me ask you this, if I may. Were there any letters from solicitors saying they're going to be sending me a check?
1: No.
3: But you have received something. You've acknowledged that earlier. Something not entirely unrelated to my outstanding fee.
1: Well,
3: might I suggest that you received a letter on my behalf that does mention money?
1: It mentioned money.
3: Well, Vince, in that case, can I put it to you that your earlier statement that you hadn't received a letter mentioning money was a previous inconsistency?
1: You've been entered in the Reader's Digest prize draw. I didn't think it was worth mentioning.
3: Well, it is worth mentioning. Someone's got to win. Put it on my desk, will you?
1: Since you brought up the subject of money, sir, would this be a convenient moment to mention the clerk's fees owing in Chambers?
3: Please.
1: And don't forget, we've got the rent review coming up next month. People are going to have to find the money for that.
3: Well, don't look at me. It's not my fault there's a depletion of fund. I mean, look at the junior members of Chambers. The Labour Party recruit a couple of barristers. They get Tony and Cherie. We try the same thing and we get Hillary and Ruth. A nail-biter and a bedwetter and Ruth. Which is why I was right to draft that advert for new members of Chambers. Now, have we had any responses?
1: None yet, sir.
3: None? It's been in for a week now. Well, I suppose a lot of people go away in October.
1: There's a visitor for you, miss. I think it's your mother.
4: What? It can't be, not in Chambers. What's she look like?
1: Quite attractive. A bit like yourself, a few years on.
4: Oh, well, it couldn't be her. Well, I don't look anything like my mother. She's got sharper features.
1: Well, in that case, I'm mystified. This other lady's made us all a cup of lemon tea with no sugars in the clerk's room, and she's dusting the law reports.
4: It's her. I am so sorry, Vince. I just don't know how you can say that she looks like me. I shouldn't really say this, but a lot of what you see is out of a bottle. Can you just ask her to wait? I wanted...
5: Hello, love.
4: Mom! What are you doing here?
5: Oh, I'm visiting you, you noodle. Aren't you pleased to see me?
4: Yes, of course. I just didn't...
5: I said I was going to do it, didn't I?
4: Well, yes, but you used to say you'd come and see me at my sports day as well, and you were, you know, often you were busy.
5: Well, you were never going to win anything at sports day. Honestly, Vince, Ruth's running. We used to call her the baby giraffe.
4: Yes, I hated it.
5: Well, you look like one. Anyway, you were always much more of the brain box than the athlete.
4: I came fourth in the low hurdles in the second year.
5: Oh, do you know, I've said to Ruth, I must come and visit her in her chambers. I am looking forward to seeing how it all works in practice.
4: So you've seen Chambers. Why don't I get your cab back to my flat and we'll talk tonight? See what work in practice?
5: Court.
4: Mum, have you got into some sort of trouble? I told you that people don't like you going into the gardens and rearranging things.
5: No, you noggin. I'm coming to court to see you. Do you know, I was watching Kavanagh QC last week. I thought it was really exciting.
4: No, you can't. You can't, can she, Vince?
1: Well...
5: Oh, it was Vince that let me see the diary. Now, it just works out nicely. You've got a case on Wednesday morning, and I've got Starlight Express at 3.
4: Yeah, but you... Cases sometimes take ages to get on. I mean, it's a lot of boring sitting around. You could be late for the show.
5: Now, what do you think's more important to me? Seeing my lovely Ruth in her wig and gown, or a lot of silly men on roller skates? Right, well, I'm off to the hotel. I'll see you at Snaresbrook Crown Court on Wednesday morning. Vince will give me directions, won't you, Vincey?
2: What time's the mid-morning post arrive, Vince?
1: Middle of the morning, sir.
2: Oh, right. I just can't understand why we haven't had any interest from that advert. I'm well thought of in certain quarters, aren't I?
1: Did you see the football last night, sir?
2: For goodness sake, I'm liked, aren't I?
1: It was a nil-all draw, but quite an interesting game tactically.
2: Ah, that must be the post now.
6: Morning, John. Morning, Vince.
3: Oh, it's you.

0: We're expecting the postman.
1: Oh, I'm sorry. He's a lovely guy, isn't he? He gave me the post. I thought I'd save him the walk. He had sciatica a couple of years ago.
0: Let me look at those. Circulars, a bill, another prize draw.
1: Were you expecting something in particular?
0: Actually, I was waiting to see if there'd been a response to the advert for new members of Chambers.
1: What?
0: Oh, I was going to tell you about it. It was a decision of the Executive Committee.
1: What Executive Committee?
0: Oh, yes, I was going to tell you about that as well. The one that was created 3 weeks ago by an executive decision taken by me as head of chambers, in committee, as it were.
1: In committee with who?
0: In committee with whom, Hilary? Well, Vince and myself spoke about it, and I think I mentioned it to Ruth en passant.
1: And whom is on this committee?
0: Well, let's see, there's me and Vincent. I suppose we form the main corpus.
1: You can't just take unilateral decisions.
0: It wasn't unilateral. There were two of us thinking laterally, Vincent and myself.
1: Oh, yeah, I see. So I wasn't considered for this committee.
0: It wasn't like that. You were considered briefly and passed over. So there's nothing to complain about.
1: Well, I refuse to be bound by a decision of this executive committee, so you may as well disband it.
0: I can't disband it. It's doing some very good work, especially on recruitment.
1: Let me have a look at that advert. You can't put this in the Times. It's fiction.
0: Nonsense. It's based entirely on truth.
1: Rapidly expanding chambers.
0: I'm expecting a bit more work. Isn't
1: it? Highly remunerative practice.
0: Do you have any idea what a nurse earns?
2: Sir, this one isn't a circular. It's a response to the advert. Looks quite promising.
0: Let me see that. Edward Madden, Eton and a first-class law degree at Cambridge.
2: Didn't you tell me you got a first-class honours in law, sir?
0: Yes, I got a law degree.
2: And at Cambridge, too, didn't you tell me?
0: Yes, I got a law degree.
1: Well, I don't see why we need any more members of Chambers.
2: Oh, this fellow's profile does look pretty good.
0: Yes, Hilary. Eton and Cambridge at the bar, that kind of class breeds work, and work breeds money.
1: We've got plenty of work. Well, what about the Georgiadis credit card fraud? I brought you in on that, and it wasn't easy explaining to the client why you put QC after your name when you weren't one.
0: I've explained that that was a simple word processing error on my notepaper and business cards. Look, Hilary. I'm grateful for the Georgiadis case, but I just think that a bigger chambers will help all of us. Trust me.
1: Ruth, there you are. I've got to talk to you. John's going to interview someone, a barrister, to become a new member of Chambers, and he hasn't consulted either of us.
3: So?
1: Well, I don't think we need any more members of Chambers.
3: Hilary, what are you fretting about? If John takes someone on, how long do you think they're going to stick to it when they see him at close quarters? Can I ask you something? Have you ever seen me running?
1: No.
3: Well, you must have seen me walking fast.
1: I might have done.
3: Well, you must have done. Would you say I looked like any particular animal when I was running? Or walking fast?
1: I don't know what you're talking about.
3: If you had to name an animal that I resembled when I was running or walking fast, what would it be?
1: I don't think you look like any animal.
3: But if you had to pick the one that was nearest to me, you know, in the way I move.
1: I don't know. St. Bernard?
3: St. Bernard?
1: Rabbit, then.
3: Rabbit, I said walking fast, Hilary, not hopping. There is no point in doing this if you're not going to take it seriously.
1: I don't know why you're asking me these questions.
3: My mother is coming to court on Wednesday to watch me, okay? Enough explanation?
1: That's great.
3: She only came down because she saw an episode of Kavanagh. I've been practising 12 years and she's never expressed an interest. 5 minutes of John Thor doing GBH to a Manchester accent and she appears in our classroom.
1: Well, she's bound to be impressed. I mean, you're really good in court.
3: I don't know. I'm just funny about mixing worlds. My work is my world. I've built it. It's mine. My family are in another world. Yorkshire. I mean, don't get me wrong, my mum's great. Sometimes she's great. Well, she's just my mum. Well, would you tell a 14-year-old daughter to work on her personality just in case her looks didn't develop?
0: Ah, Vince, what'd you get?
4: Jaffa cakes.
0: Oh, what a spread. We can still really tell it on in these chambers when we want to. Edward, what are you doing here? You're not on the executive committee.
1: Well, actually, I've been looking through his CV, and I've got a few questions I'd like to ask Mr. Madden.
0: What are you talking about? What sort of questions?
1: Well, for a start, he's been out of the country for the last 6 years, and the head of his former chambers is now dead, so we can't ask him for a reference.
0: What is this job doing to you, Hilary?
1: What do you mean?
0: You've become a monster.
1: No, it's just that
0: this man comes to us in good faith, and you want to prejudge him.
1: Well, there might be perfectly reasonable explanations, of course.
0: He's a barrister. We're all members of the bar, Hillary. That makes us part of a brotherhood with some women in it. If people start questioning lawyers, you're one step away from total anarchy.
1: Well, I just want him to comment on a few things. I don't think there's anything wrong with that.
4: Mr. Edward Madden, sir.
0: Edward, how very good of you to come. Ha, ha, ha. Do have a seat.
5: And you are?
0: John Fullercarp, head of chamber.
5: Oh, in that case, I'm most delighted to meet you.
0: How very kind of you to say so. May I introduce my two colleagues, Hilary Tripping, and our senior clerk, Vincent Griffin, you've already met.
5: How do you do?
0: Hilary's fine, thank you. Do please have a seat. Good. Perhaps, Edward, we could start with a few general questions. When could you start?
5: Right away, I suppose. I need a day or so to arrange my computer and stuff to be moved in.
0: You've got a computer.
1: Interesting. Could I ask you about the last 6 years? You say you've been in America. Aren't you a bit out of touch with practice here?
5: Well, I suppose you could say that.
0: In a sense, I'd have thought that being in America would have given you an in-depth knowledge of a comparative legal system and a valuable insight into English law.
5: Well, I was going to say that being away has taught me that all I really ever wanted to do was to practice here in London. See, I now really feel it's my destiny.
0: Ah, la forza del destino. The force of one's destination. That's wonderful. I mean, it's exactly what we're looking for.
1: Sorry to butt in, but there is this problem about references.
0: I wouldn't call it a problem, Hillary.
5: No, I can understand absolutely. The barrister who knew me best when I was practising here was Lord Grieve of Horsley, QC. Did you know him?
0: Lord Grieve, not to speak to, no, but in a general way, very much so.
5: My parents were divorced when I was very young, and Lord Grieve was like a father to me. I can't think I'll ever find anyone to replace him.
0: That's a very moving story, son. I must say, Edward, your qualifications are most impressive. Edward, I think I've seen enough for us to make an objective decision as a group. Thank you so much for coming.
5: Well, I'm very grateful to you all for seeing me. Goodbye.
0: Well, pretty impressive, I'd say.
1: I don't know. I thought he was a bit aloof.
0: Aloof? That's breeding. No one stares into the middle distance like the English aristocracy. It's wonderful, wonderful the way they make you feel so insignificant.
1: Sorry, John, but there was something I didn't like about him.
0: I'm getting genuinely worried about you, Hillary. I don't know if you're aware of this, but you're aggressive and unpleasant. I sense a lot of anger coming from you in there.
1: Well, I was just trying to see what makes him tick, and to protect the interests of Chambers. I vote that we don't take him.
6: Come.
0: Ah, Edward. How are you settling in?
6: Very well, thank you, John. Just waiting for my new chair.
0: Oh, yes, I spoke to Vince about that earlier. He's spoken to his regular supplier this morning. The supplier's speaking to a contact at the manufacturer's this afternoon, and Vince is taking delivery at the rear of the pub later tonight.
6: Good. Good.
0: Good. Good. Everything else okay?
6: Oh, yes. Oh, well, there was one thing, but I probably shouldn't mention it.
0: No, do, please.
6: No, it's silly. It's a trifle. I mean, forget I said anything.
0: No, please, Edward, in these chambers we pride ourselves on our capacity for sharing concerns.
6: Oh, that's very kind, John. No, it's just some of my funds are still tied up in America. I had quite a lot in the Eurobond market. Do you invest in it?
0: Not in Eurobonds as such, no.
6: Yes, anyway, to cut a long trawl through Wall Street short, my liquidity is temporarily, a touch light. And with the first month's Chambers rent due...
0: Yes.
6: I wouldn't normally dream of asking. It's only 1,500.
0: You want me to lend you the money?
6: Is that too awful?
0: You want me to lend you the money?
6: Yes, yes. I can probably ring through to the brokers and get them to call in a position on the long bond, but it does take a while.
0: No, of course.
6: It's not going to put you out, is it? I mean, if it is, forget it. I mean, goodness knows, you've been kind enough already.
0: No. It's no problem. I always let my brokers wait till the optimum moment to sell, 10 minutes either way, and it's six figures down the tubes.
6: Yes, I'm so grateful, John. Could you make the cheque payable to E. Madden?
0: Yes. 1,500. Wasn't that dollars or pounds, did you say?
7: Hello, love. Ooh, what's the matter?
3: Nothing. There's nothing the matter. It's just that we're Barristers don't normally come to court with their mothers, so the thing is that you mustn't talk to me once the client arrives.
4: No, you can rely on me, love. I just won't say a thing. How are you feeling?
3: Fine, fine. It's not nervous. Well, sometimes you get a bit tense before court. Well, not tense, but the adrenaline starts pumping.
4: We'd be dead if it didn't.
3: Oh, yes. Well, you know how to do your job. Oh, there he is. Look, it's, well, it's nice that you came. It's nice that I can show you what I do, you know, my world. It's good.
4: Yes, well, don't be silly. I wouldn't have missed this for anything.
3: I'll see you later.
4: Oh, okay, love. Oh, have you brushed your hair?
3: What?
4: Have you brushed your hair?
3: Does it look like I haven't brushed it?
4: No, not really.
3: What do you mean, not really? Does it look messy?
4: No, not messy. Untidy.
3: I brushed it 5 minutes ago.
4: Did you?
3: Yes, 5 minutes ago in the robing room.
4: Oh, well, obviously I was mistaken. I'm sorry, love.
3: I'm going to be wearing a wig, for God's sake. And anyway, I think I look smart.
4: Oh, well, that's all that matters, isn't it?
3: Why are you doing this?
4: Doing what?
3: This thing that you always do.
4: What, wanting you to look presentable?
3: Undermining me. Now, just be quiet and stop it.
4: Well, there's no need to attack me. I hope you don't behave like that with witnesses.
3: I am going to speak to the client. Just don't talk to me.
4: All right, all right.
3: Good.
4: Okay.
3: Good.
4: Well, at least tidy up the fringe a bit. Let the court see your face.
0: Ah, Vince, how's it going?
2: How's what going?
0: You know, things. How's Mr. Madden settling in? Has he done much work?
2: Early days yet, sir.
0: Oh, yes, yes, definitely.
2: Actually, the only case he's done is a sale of goods advice. I was just going to talk to him about the billing.
0: Were you? Yes, I was going to swing by his room myself, actually. I'll come with you.
7: Is this a convenient moment, sir?
6: Yes, Vincent, of course. Come in.
0: Hello.
6: Hello, John.
2: I just wanted to have a word about this timesheet. I couldn't help noticing, sir, that you put down 2 hours for that 10-page advice.
6: That's right.
2: Could I ask how long it actually took you?
6: 2 hours.
2: Oh, right, I thought there'd been a mistake.
0: Yes, no problem, Edward. Vince will calculate the appropriate number of chargeable hours.
2: Yes, no problem, sir. I'll put down 6.5 hours.
6: But 2 hours is the proper amount.
0: A real time, yes, but chargeable time is different. I'm only 53 years old in real time, but if you add up my chargeable hours, I'm currently 182.
6: I only did 2 hours' work.
2: You've lost me.
0: Let me explain. You could you not, have done 2 hours and 2 minutes?
6: I suppose so.
2: You see, we charge in units of an hour, so if you go over the hour, that's another unit, so that's 3 hours.
0: And you were probably interrupted a couple of times, phone, perhaps?
6: I might have been.
0: Well, there you are, that's the shortfall. You start a new unit each time you're interrupted. Build in a notional 3 interruptions, and that's 6.
2: And if it's an even number, we always round up to the nearest half hour for VAT, so 6.5.
6: VAT?
2: Vince's additional time. That's the time it takes me to add up the time.
1: Vince, you don't think I'm lacking in confidence, do you?
2: Not at all, sir. Don't I say to you, every year, it's just a question of winning a few cases or even one case. I say that to you every year without fail. Every year, you just need to win a few cases or one case.
1: Yes, you do. Is it only me? Have you noticed anything strange about Edward Madden?
2: Now you come to mention it, I did have a call this morning from a solicitor who briefed him. Apparently he told some client who was happily paying privately that they were entitled to legal aid. Halved his fees.
1: But that's written in the code of conduct.
2: I know, but he acted on it. That's taking it too far. Are you all set for this afternoon's conference in the Georgiades credit card fraud?
1: Oh, yes. Big case like that and a barrister's really established himself. I'm glad I brought John in on that one. See you later. I've got a bit more preparation to get through before the conference. I want to make sure everything's covered. I mean, it is covered, but I want to be very well covered, so I'll go and cover it again.
0: Is Mr. Madden still in his room?
2: Yes, he is, sir, and he asked me to give you the invoice for his new chair. Said he'd talk to you about his temporary cash flow situation.
0: Yes, but he didn't mention the chair. How much is it?
2: £850.
0: Oh, well, it's under a tenner. I don't mind so much.
2: £850, sir.
4: £850 for a chair?
2: Well, it is calf's leather. It's got hydraulics and that.
4: Look, I'm not... Hasn't Madden had any fees in yet?
2: Well, not yet, sir, but as you say, it's early days.
4: Well, can't you get him in on some big trial?
2: Well, the only big trial coming up in Chambers is the Georgiades fraud, but that's already assigned to you and Mr. Tripping.
0: Yes. Where did Mr. Tripping say he was going?
1: John, I really think I've got this case covered.
0: Excellent, and indeed nothing less than I'd expect from you, Harry.
1: Really?
0: Yes. You're becoming, if I may say so, an increasingly influential and respected member of these chambers. It's very good to see.
1: Well, I just try and get on with the work, really. The cases, the George Yardis fraud.
0: Yes, Harry, actually I was meaning to speak to you about that. And what I'm going to say might strike you at first blush as unusual, but I believe that you'll have the chance to do something truly wonderful with this case.
1: Well, I have done quite a bit of work on it, thank you.
0: If you do the right thing, I think you could really make a name for yourself on this one.
1: Do you really think so?
0: I know so. Trust me, if you drop out of it now, you'll be doing something that people will talk about for many years. Myself among them.
1: Drop out of it?
0: I'm so glad you're taking that attitude.
1: Why should I drop out of it?
0: Because it is the right and ethical thing to do.
1: Oh, right. I see. You want Madden to be your junior on the case, don't you?
0: No, Hilary. That is exactly what I do not want. It is, however, what I believe objectively to be right.
1: But I was really looking forward to working with you on it. John, I want to do this case. But if I'm not wanted, then I don't want to do it. I wanted to do it whilst you wanted me to. But I don't want to now.
0: God, I'm good.
8: And so, Your Honour, it is my submission that in all the circumstances a custodial sentence...
9: I'm sorry, what was that?
8: Your Honour, I was saying that in the light of all the mitigating circumstances, a custodial...
9: Sorry, I was distracted. Could the lady behind you gesturing with the hairbrush please sit down?
4: I've got a hair grip. Just take it. You don't have to use it.
3: You can't talk in here.
4: I wasn't talking. I was motioning. Maybe put it on before he sentences.
9: Yes, Miss Quirk?
8: Yes, Your Honour. I was just submitting that, in the light of all the mitigating circumstances, a custodial sentence is not proportionate.
9: Miss Quirk, these are serious offences. I'm afraid I'm wholly against you.
4: She was only trying her best.
3: Mum!
9: Who is this lady?
4: I'm not a lady, so let's not have all that. I'm Ruth's mum, and I thought she said a bit very well.
9: Mrs. Quirk, I'm afraid that you cannot interrupt these proceedings. You have no locus standi.
4: Well, that's as maybe, but I'm still her mother.
3: Mother, you're destroying my case.
4: Nonsense, he was just put off by that fringe. And the fact that you were being so serious.
3: I am trying to keep a man out of jail.
4: Well, yes, and don't we all know it? At least try to smile.
9: Miss Quirk, this is coming close to being a contempt.
4: See? Now you've upset him.
0: Good morning, gentlemen. May I introduce the new junior on the case, Edward Madden. Edward Cyril Hines, our esteemed instructing solicitor, and Yannis Georgiadis, the former head of the Monkfish Credit Card Company, and also, if I may say so, most cruelly and unjustly charged as a defendant in the current case.
10: Good morning.
11: Very kind of you to say so, Mr. Fuller Cuff.
0: Edward is a scholar at Eton and gained a first-class honours degree in law from Cambridge, so he'll be an invaluable addition to our team.
10: Didn't you tell me you got a first-class honours degree in law from Cambridge, Mr. Fuller Cuff?
0: Yes, I got a law degree. Shall we get on? Now, in my view, the charges are quite monstrous. There's scarcely a thread, a scintilla, or even a fraction of a scintilla of evidence to link you with these crimes.
5: Could I say something at this point?
0: Absolutely, Edward. I told you he never stops thinking.
5: I read every document in the files last night.
0: Yes, indeed, I have done several times.
5: And I'm afraid, Mr. Georgiadis, that you're clearly guilty on all the charges.
9: What?
0: Edward, surely you mean clearly not guilty?
5: No. The police have recorded telephone conversations, confiscated private correspondence in your hand, and will produce 12 witnesses who say that you knew that what you were doing was dishonest.
0: Yes, but when you add all that up, what does it actually mean?
5: If you plead not guilty, you'll be found guilty and you'll get a far higher sentence. Plead guilty, it'll be quick, cheap, and you'll have the satisfaction of having salved your conscience and repaid society.
11: So you think I should plead guilty?
5: Yes.
0: No.
11: You think I should plead not guilty?
5: No.
0: Yes. What Mr. Madden means is yes and no, but far more yes than no. Wholly yes, in fact, and not no at all.
11: Is that right?
5: No.
0: But in the very positive sense of the word no. Very much the yes aspect of no. If he pleads guilty, we won't be paid for the trial.
5: But I'm just telling him the truth.
0: I don't understand.
5: It's my duty. Surely you don't believe that a good lawyer can also be a bad man?
0: That is not the ethical question here. The question is whether he can also be a rich man.
5: You can't represent someone you know to be guilty.
12: Why?
5: You'd be a party to misleading the court.
12: Yes, but only in the legal sense.
5: I can't do that.
12: What's wrong with you?
13: My client is waiting, Mr. Fullercar.
11: Are you saying I should go guilty or not guilty?
12: Mr. Georgiatis, my advice and that of my junior is plain, consistent and unequivocal.
5: If you are guilty, you should plead guilty.
12: But as you are clearly not, then you shouldn't. Which you won't. I mean, you can't. And you shan't.
5: Please excuse me.
12: Oh. Where's that bloody half-wit?
2: Mr. Tripping popped out a little earlier,
12: not
2: sir.
12: Not him, the other one, Madden.
2: What makes you say he's an idiot?
12: Load the man's IQ by 1%, you'll have to water him. He's just advised Yanis Georgiadis to plead guilty and pass up the chance of a big privately paid trial.
2: Oh, that's worse than stupid, sir. That's perverting the course of earnings. A pattern's emerging. I was going to have a word with you about him anyway, sir. This morning I caught him on the phone to a Citizens Advice Bureau offering to do a case for free.
12: What?
2: Apparently it's when you give legal advice but you don't receive money for it. I explained to him immediately. I just don't think he understood.
12: Oh, well, that's it. He's got to go.
5: I can't be party to the way you're running this defence, John. I'm withdrawing from the case.
12: But that's not all you're withdrawing from, mate. I want you out of these chambers before you bankrupt the lot of us.
5: You can't do that. Just because I want to fulfil my duty of honesty to the client.
12: Don't try and blind me with complex arguments.
5: Hillary, you'll help me. John is trying to get rid of me just because I tell the clients the truth.
12: Don't listen to him, Hillary.
14: As a matter of fact, I shan't listen to Mr. Madden.
12: You see, Madden, that's what these chambers are about. Loyalty to fellow members. Now, sod off.
5: If you can't get rid of me, I'll take you to the Bar Council.
14: As a matter of fact, I've just been to the Bar Council. And I'm sorry, but I've got some rather disturbing news.
12: Hillary, we're dealing with a crisis here. Can't this wait?
14: No. Well, the thing is, I went to the Bar Council to check you out, and you don't exist.
12: I thought so. The timesheets, this truth business. I knew you weren't a real lawyer.
5: When I got back from America, a lot of my papers got delayed.
14: It's over, Madden. The Bar Council did know of an Edward Madden, a former timeshare salesman and a Butlin's redcoat.
5: I never wore that.
14: A man who passed himself off as a barrister and has been taken on in 3 sets of chambers in the last 10 years.
5: All right, I admit it. I'm fascinated by justice.
12: Oh, well, that settles it. There's no place for you in these chambers. I'm giving you 10 minutes to get your stuff and get out.
5: Can I take...
12: Not the chair. Hillary. Well done. You know, instinctively, I always shared your reservations, and I always wanted you in on the Georgiadis case. You must believe.
14: Don't try and soft soap me. I'm sorry, but I want you to know that this whole episode has done a lot of damage to our relationship.
12: Yes, I can see how you'd feel like that.
14: So it's no use saying you want me back on the Georgiadis case.
12: No, absolutely. I wouldn't say that. Because the truth is that the request for your return comes direct from the client.
14: That's utter nonsense.
12: That's what Yanis Georgiadis just said in conference. If I'm going to be pleading not guilty in an expensive 3-week trial, I want that Hillary Tripping in as the junior.
14: He said that?
12: I'm possibly paraphrasing slightly. But he may have said that tough guy lawyer, Hillary Tripping. Yes, that was it.
14: He said that?
12: Almost to the word. Come on, Tiger, let's go make some money.
15: You've been listening to Chambers, starring John Burr, James Fleet, Sarah Lancashire and Jonathan Kidd, with Robert Bathurst, Sue Johnson and Chris Pavlo. Chambers is written by Clive Coleman and produced by Paul Schlesinger.
16: Yes, it's for you. 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It's a new kind of cat food. Moist. It's good for you. Like it?
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1: The story of British agriculture since the war is a story of success.
2: Nicholas Bostock, junior minister with responsibility for farming practices at the Ministry of Agriculture.
1: Of course, nowadays one hears a great deal about crop surpluses, but it really isn't fair to blame farmers for such things as grain mountains, you know. We simply have to find more things we can do with wheat. I personally would like to see a major expansion in industries like corn dolly making.
2: In recent years, the systematic overproduction of crops nobody wants, made possible by frequent applications of dangerous chemicals and supported by large European subsidies, has brought the EEC itself to the verge of bankruptcy.
1: There's no cause for alarm. Already considerable progress has been made towards solving the problem. Take butter, for instance. We've accomplished a major reduction in the butter mountain by feeding lots of the stuff back to the cows it came from. And the good thing about that is that cows aren't in the least bit susceptible to scare stories about heart disease. Now, if we can only get them to develop a taste for taking wine with their meals, we'll really be in business.
2: This week, Delve Special looks at the crisis in modern farming. In particular, we shall be evaluating the potentially catastrophic effects of agrochemicals and other modern farming practices and asking the questions, are today's farmers growing the wrong quantities of the wrong crops with the wrong methods? And why haven't they noticed? Every year, the very latest in agricultural technology is shown off here at the Royal Agricultural Show in the heart of rural Warwickshire. With me now is Philip Connolly, Research and Development Manager at Higley Farm Machinery Limited. Philip, what's your company brought to the show this year?
3: Well, this year we're showing off a few of our latest developments, David. Like this one behind me, for example. It's a superb piece of equipment.
2: It certainly looks very impressive. What is it exactly?
3: It's for destroying cauliflowers.
2: Destroying cauliflowers?
3: That's right, yes. This machine can destroy a remarkable 50 cauliflowers per minute. That's an entire average field's worth in about half an hour.
2: Yes, but surely cauliflowers are for selling, aren't they? I mean, for people to eat.
3: Well, a small proportion of them are, yes, but you can't sell them all, can you?
2: Don't you?
3: Certainly not. The price would plummet.
2: What else have you got?
3: Well, the rest of our stuff this year comes under the general heading of cow technology. That machine over there, for instance, has been developed to scratch 10 cows on the back once every 3 minutes and 40 seconds.
2: I wonder what the purpose of that
3: would be. It improves the milk yield.
2: I see.
3: And the machine next to it is an upgraded version of the milk destroyer we exhibited last year. And the machine next to that is our cow inseminator.
2: Yes, I was wondering
3: what that could be. Once again, a major technological advance, David.
2: It looks like
3: that machine can inseminate 20 cows simultaneously, and moreover, without any of them noticing.
2: Well, quite.
3: Interestingly, exactly the same machine can be used for the bull part of the process, though with a different attachment, obviously.
2: Obviously.
4: Well, from the possible farm of the future, we've moved to the farm of today. I've come to Appletree Farm in Sussex to look at farmer Richard Rackham's livestock operation. Richard, here we are in one of your chicken sheds. I say it's remarkably full, isn't it? Should you have 7 chickens to each cage like this?
5: Oh, yes, you couldn't get any more in. And any fewer would mean they might be able to move about, which could lead to them squashing the eggs.
4: Wouldn't it be kinder to let them move just a little bit?
5: No, not really. Give them too much freedom, they'll peck each other's necks.
4: Yes, I suppose they could do each other quite a bit of damage.
5: Yes, or worse still, they might miss and hit an egg.
4: Yeah, and presumably it's as a further precaution against that you've tied all their heads to the side of the cage.
5: That's right, yeah. You got to keep them beaks away from the eggs if you want to make a decent living in this game. Careful, that's electrified.
4: Yes, so it is. Of course, from the point of view of an untutored observer, I'd have to say that it does look extremely uncomfortable for them, but I suppose you would disagree.
5: Well, I don't know, really. I haven't thought about it. Probably is very uncomfortable, don't you think? I wouldn't like it, would you?
4: Well, no.
5: Mind you, they might even be enjoying it. Bloody stupid animals, chickens.
4: Well, we've left the chicken shed now to go and see the second element in Richard Rackham's operation, pigs. Right, isn't it, Richard?
5: That's right, yeah.
4: Why have you decided to specialise in pigs and chickens?
5: Well, it's economic, really. I find that pigs and chickens are very compatible. The pigs can eat the chicken shit, and the chickens can eat the pig shit.
4: You feed the animals on each other's manure?
5: Yeah.
4: Do they like it?
5: Don't know, really. Never thought about it.
4: Well, I'd like to be able to say that your pigs are thriving on it, but I can't actually see any. Tell me, is it always so dark in here?
5: Don't know. Don't come in here all that much.
6: Well, aren't there any lights at all, or windows?
5: Oh, no, couldn't justify an expense like that. They're only pigs, you know.
6: Very little ventilation either. I must say, the smell really is rather overpowering.
5: I know, it's a terrible stink, isn't it? Yeah. Oh, that's why I don't come in here that much, to be honest with you. Of course, if it were left to me, I'd clean it out once in a while, but our accountant won't let me.
6: I'm sorry, I think I'm going to be sick.
5: Oh, that's all right. Not anywhere. Big soup.
2: Farmers like Richard Rackham are the declared enemies of various animal rights groups, probably the most extreme of which is the so-called creature militia. Delve Special was able to arrange an interview with this shadowy organisation, subject to our agreeing to two conditions. One, that it should be conducted in the early hours of the morning in a disused barn in Bedfordshire, and two, that throughout its duration I should wear a bag over my head. We decided to comply with these conditions. On the appointed morning, and once I'd eventually managed to ascertain that their representative had arrived, I asked what exactly the aims of their organisation were.
7: The Creature Militia exists to highlight the plight of many animals in this country and to increase awareness in the public at large of the levels of exploitation to which they are often subjected.
8: And how do you intend to accomplish this?
7: With baseball bats.
8: Of course, a lot of people in this country have a great deal of sympathy with your aims, but are alienated from you by your methods, aren't they?
7: They needn't be. It's really just a question of what order you choose to do things in.
8: What do you mean?
7: Some people say they'll only resort to violence when all other ways have been tried and they failed. And we say we'll resort to violence first, then if that fails, we'll try some other ways afterwards.
8: I'm not just talking about your violent attacks on various people. I'm thinking also of some of your other operations, your kidnapping of the Crufts Best of Breed Toy Poodle, Carrington Dionysus Ferroconcrete Trixie Evergreen III, for instance.
7: This animal's being exploited. We've given it a new life, a new hairstyle, and a new name. It's been totally re-educated.
8: What is the new name?
7: Dog.
8: Uh-huh. And in what way has it been re-educated?
7: It's now vegan.
8: I see. Of course, not all of your operations have gone entirely according to plan, have they? I'm thinking particularly of your attempts to sabotage the television programme One Man and His Dog by whistling counter-instructions, which unfortunately resulted in one dog shepherding four sheep onto the central reservation of the M6.
7: Our point was made that the animals were being abused simply for trivial pleasure.
8: And some years ago now, there was your notorious attempt to harpoon Jacques Cousteau.
7: Yeah, well, for many years, Cousteau has been disturbing the privacy of sea creatures. It was an opportunity for us to publicise our equity demand.
8: This being your demand that animals should get paid the equity minimum for appearing in wildlife programmes.
7: That's right. What's that stain on your shirt?
8: Oh, I spilled some egg on it. No.
7: Free range or battery?
8: Free range, I think.
7: Don't you be very sure?
8: Well, yes, now I come to think of it, it was definitely free range. I remember distinctly asking.
7: Yeah, well, I'd better hit you once just to be on the safe side.
8: No, there were one or two several questions. I would like to... Ow!
2: When I woke up, she'd gone. Junior Agricultural Minister Nicholas Bostock.
9: I think an attitude has been fostered in this country which is as regrettable as it is over-sentimental.
10: Mm-hmm.
9: An attitude which insists on seeing animals as something more than what they really are, which is to say, walking meat.
10: Yes, of course, one of the principal complaints about factory farming methods is that animals are frequently kept in such confined spaces that they don't have the freedom to walk at all.
9: Very well, then, if you prefer it, standing still meat. It amounts to the same thing.
10: Yeah. Do you not think, though, Minister, that it is desirable to ensure that animals enjoy certain basic standards in terms of their living conditions?
9: Animals do not have the same values as you or I, David. They have no sense whatsoever of hygiene, as anybody who has watched a dog for any length of time will tell you. And they possess an entirely different concept of comfort. Present a cow with a leather armchair, and it's more likely to regard it as a relative than as a piece of luxury furniture.
10: Yes, nevertheless, aren't these animals entitled to be treated with some compassion?
9: These animals aren't pets, you know, David. They're working animals. They have a job to do.
10: A job which seems to involve living in dark, filthy conditions and eating manure until they're fat enough to be killed.
9: Yes, it's not a job that would hold much appeal for you or I, David, but you have to remember these creatures have no qualifications, so they really aren't entitled to expect anything better.
2: The treatment of livestock is not the only cause for concern in modern farming. The frequent spraying of highly toxic chemicals onto the land constitutes an increasingly serious threat to public health, as farm worker Bill Catchpole and his wife Pat can testify.
11: Well, I was sent out in the tractor to spray the fields with this stuff to kill off the miregrass beetle, Organodimotron it was called. 3 days later they came out looking for me and found me unconscious in the cab.
10: 3 days later?
12: Well, surely you must have been very worried when you didn't come home for all that time, weren't you, Pat?
13: No, not really. I mean, they worked long hours on that farm, you know, and knew Bill was wanting to do some overtime because we had to save up and pay the milkman that week.
12: I see. So when they found you, what happened then?
11: Well, luckily the boys knew immediately what it was, you know, organodinotron poisoning, so they called the ambulance and I was rushed off to hospital.
12: How did the other workers recognise the symptoms of organodinotron poisoning?
11: Well, it was always happening, you know. We had those cases of it, didn't we?
12: But if it had already rendered several farm workers unconscious, why were you still sent out to spray the fields with it?
11: Because you have to spray with it every week if you want to keep the Meyer grass beetle under control. See, although organodinotron can be lethally poisonous to humans, it's only mildly irritating to Meyer grass beetles, so you have to use a heck of a lot of it to do any good.
12: Uh-huh. You were unconscious for quite some time, I understand.
11: Well, 4 months, yeah.
12: It must have been a very difficult time for you, Pat.
13: Well, it was very inconvenient, yes. I mean, we had our daughter Sarah's wedding to organise. It was very hard work with just me doing it.
12: You went ahead with your daughter's wedding, even though Bill here was unconscious?
13: Oh, yes. You see, Sarah and I decided that's what our dad would have wanted.
12: And was it Bill?
11: No.
13: No, well, we made a mistake there. Never mind.
12: I understand that whilst you were unconscious, at a doctor's suggestion, Pat brought in a tape cassette for them to play to you. Is that right?
11: Yes, Roy Orbison's greatest hits.
12: You could presume in the hope that your favourite singer might trigger some form of response from you.
11: Well, I suppose so. Though actually, he's never been a particular favourite of mine, really. Pat likes him.
13: Oh, his music holds romantic memories for me.
11: Well, they weren't with me, though, were they?
13: No, but you liked the chap, didn't you?
11: He was all right, I suppose, if you like the gangly type.
12: Yeah, but at least you did make a successful recovery, although I understand it's not been exactly total, has it?
11: Well, that's right. Ever since I did the spraying, I've been covered in these horrible festering spots.
13: Oh, they're all over him, on his chest, up and down his back, all along his arms and his legs.
12: And indeed, all over his face.
13: Oh, no, those ones have always been there, haven't they, love?
11: Yeah.
2: The farmer Bill Catchpole works for is a Mr. Martin Jackson. I spoke to him and asked him first why, after so many accidents on his farm involving organodinotron, he persists in using the stuff.
14: I don't like using it. I don't like using any pesticide. When you're dealing with something as tough as Meyer grass beetle, you can't afford half measures.
12: Yeah, I understand that you've been using organodinotron now for 5 years, and in that time, four of your men have had to be hospitalized.
14: Yes, I know. I've been very unlucky with the wind.
12: But what's the wind got to do with it?
14: Everything. While the wind's blowing the stuff away from the tractor cab, you're fine, but if it changes, wallop, you're a man short for 5 months.
12: Well, it hardly seems to constitute an adequate safety precaution to rely on the wind to keep organodinotron from wafting into the tractor cab.
14: Well, I suppose it would to a townie, wouldn't it?
12: What has my coming from a town got to do with it?
14: Well, if you came from the country, you know the wheat farmers have to rely on the weather for everything.
12: Yes, but there are, of course, less haphazard safety regulations laid down for the use of pesticides like organodinotron, aren't there?
14: Probably.
12: You mean you don't know?
14: I've got a farm to run. I haven't got time to go into all that rubbish.
12: You mean you haven't even read the label on the drums?
14: Bits of it. Look, we farmers don't need any interference from no bunch of well-meaning townies. I've got no idea about the country or country ways.
12: And one of these country ways is to have your men gassed by organodinotron whenever the wind changes, is it?
14: That's the way we do things out here.
12: Let's talk about the damage organodinotron is doing to the wildlife.
14: Wildlife's a towny word. Pests is what we call them.
12: The rainwater runoff from your fields ends up in the River Wear. In the past 3 weeks, 6 herons have been found dead along its banks. How would you account for that?
14: Foxes, probably. Kill for the sake of it, foxes did.
12: Do they also bleach their victims or inject them with organochlorine derivatives?
14: Cunning creatures, foxes. They might only kill herons that have been bleached to make it look like something else did it.
12: It's the opinion of the group of scientists who've examined these herons that they were poisoned by organodinotron.
14: So what?
12: So if they're right, you're poisoning the water, Mr. Jackson.
14: Oh, yes. Have you ever seen what herons do in it?
12: Well, they certainly don't fill it with organodinotron.
14: They do when they fall over dead in it.
12: Do I take it then, Mr. Jackson, that you intend to go on using organodinotron indefinitely?
14: Nope. Only till I get something stronger.
2: The manufacturer of organodinotron is Chemicide Agrochemicals Limited. I spoke to its managing director, Gerald Daniels.
15: Organodinotron is perfectly safe, provided it's used exactly according to the manufacturer's directions, which are printed quite clearly on the side of the drum.
12: Yes. One of these directions is that the user should be wearing an all-in-one bodysuit made mm-hmm. from rubber at least half an inch thick, as well as a gas mask.
15: Yes.
12: Isn't that right?
15: Yes.
12: It's not really practical if one's driving a tractor, though, is it?
15: Why not?
12: Well, in the height of summer, I imagine it would be insufferably hot.
15: Well, if farm workers want to put comfort before safety, you can hardly hold us responsible. In any case, we do suggest an alternative.
10: Yes, I've read about that. Robots.
15: That's right.
10: Robots driving tractors spraying crops is not yet a very common sight on British farms, is it, Mr. Daniels?
15: I don't know. I don't get out to the country very much. I suffer from hay fever.
2: I asked Agricultural Minister Nicholas Bostock if he was aware of the hazards associated with the use of organodimutron.
16: Pesticides like organodimutron will never be entirely safe. If they were, they wouldn't be very good at poisoning things, would they?
10: Yes, but it frequently poisons the person who's spraying with it.
16: Yes, which is a shame. But we should also remember the chemicals like organodimutron have made it possible to grow crops in this country which previously just weren't viable.
10: Well, in the case of organodimutron, their crop is fetid myrrhgrass.
16: That's right, which is an extremely valuable cash crop.
10: Well, the cash comes from a massive EEC subsidy originally intended to support the struggling farmers of the marshlands bordering the Camargue, on which nothing else but fetid myrrhgrass will grow.
16: Yes.
10: And, of course, fetid myrrhgrass is useless, isn't it? It just lies around the storehouses of Europe, exuding an unpleasant odour and attracting vast legions of flies.
16: I don't think that's necessarily fair, David. We don't know it's useless. It might have many uses. We haven't had a chance to find out yet. We've never had this much of the stuff before.
2: Fetid myrrhgrass has now attained the status of a major EEC problem. I went to discuss it with EEC Commissioner Claudette Dernier.
17: Well, fetid myrrhgrass is a very ancient crop. The farmers of the Camargue have grown it since many centuries.
10: Why?
17: Because it is the only thing that they can grow there.
10: But it's not a very useful crop, though, is it?
17: Not so much now, but historically it was used to make small boats. In fact, it was thought that early traders used these boats to...
10: Boats,
17: yes. Uh-huh. To cross the Mediterranean to the north of Africa. This theory was tested by the Belgian explorer René Dargès in 1973, but he drowned, and so there is some dispute about it.
10: Myrrhgrass is not used for boats anymore, though, is it?
17: No. Nowadays, the farmers use the subsidy they get from growing the myrrhgrass to buy boats that don't leak.
10: So in effect, you're subsidizing a crop which no longer has any use whatsoever, not even for making boats.
17: Well, yes, but on the other hand, you are saving a lot of money in not having to fish these farmers out of the rivers all of the time.
10: But the situation is far from satisfactory, isn't it, Madame Denis? Particularly since the rest of Europe's farmers got to hear about the subsidies and started growing fetid myrrhgrass to supplement their incomes.
17: Unfortunately, these days, farmers don't feel they can make a good enough living out of producing only useful crops. So, they like to grow useless ones as well.
10: But can't you stop them?
17: Farmers form a very powerful lobby in Europe. But we are looking into the problem and we have set up a commission to investigate.
10: Yes, this commission that meets every 6 weeks in either Strasbourg, Brussels or Nice.
17: Yes.
10: Why is it necessary for it to meet in three different places?
17: Oh, there is a lot of money to be made out of hosting a commission like this for local restaurants, local hotels, etc. We were forced to share it out.
10: Why?
17: Restaurants also form a very powerful lobby in Europe.
2: The commission set up by the EEC to deal with the myrrhgrass problem has been meeting now for over 6 years. Although nothing has yet been decided, French farmers have already mounted protests against a possible future ban. This year, these protests involved blocking 30 major French roads with large piles of fetid myrrhgrass. I went to the site of one of these demonstrations in Normandy and spoke to Monsieur Serge Chabot, a farmer from near Rouen. Through an interpreter, we talked first about the organization needed for such a protest.
18: Yes, of course, it is a terrible nuisance. There are lots of important things to do back on the farm. I myself have several fields of cauliflower waiting to be plowed back into the ground.
10: Yes, the demonstrations are certainly on a very large scale, aren't they? I understand that they now account for the use of most of the fetid myrrhgrass crop.
18: That is correct.
10: And that this year, for the first time, you've needed actually to import fetid myrrhgrass from England to help with the protest.
18: It is unfortunate. We do not like to do this. British myrrhgrass is not such good quality.
10: I suppose I understand the strength of feeling about this issue. Don't you think that in the end it would be better to bow to rational arguments and attempt to grow something for which there is actually a demand?
18: He says you are a townie.
2: The EEC Commission on Fetid Myrrhgrass consists of six delegates, of whom one, Jeremy Dwyer, is British.
10: In an effort to find out what progress they've made on the problem, we attempted to contact him. This is what happened when we telephoned his Luxembourg office.
19: Hello?
10: Hello, this is the BBC in London. I'd like to speak to Jeremy Dwyer, please.
19: I'm sorry, the commission is not here at the moment. Please call Strasbourg.
10: We've tried there. They said the commission was currently attending your office.
19: No, they could be in Nice.
10: No, we've tried there as well.
19: Naples?
10: Apparently not.
19: What about Norway?
10: Norway? Why Norway?
19: I'm sure I heard one of them say he'd always wanted to go there.
10: Jeremy Dwyer was not in Norway. In fact, our researchers eventually revealed that he'd bought a small apartment on the outskirts of Strasbourg. We decided that I should pay him a visit there. This is what happened.
20: Hello, I'm David Lander from BBC Radio's Delve programme, and I'm recording an interview with you now.
21: I'm sorry, I don't speak English.
20: You are English, Mr. Dwyer.
21: Yes, but I don't speak it in Strasbourg, it's rude.
20: Mr. Dwyer, why are you living here instead of attending meetings about fetid myrgrass production?
21: I don't live here, I just pop round to borrow some sugar.
20: Rien. Did that woman just call you Charles, Mr. Dwyer?
21: No, of course not. She's talking about someone else.
20: Madame, qui est cet homme-ci?
22: C'est mon mari, Charles Brown.
20: Yes, this woman seems to be under the impression that you're her husband, Mr. Dwyer, and that your name is Charles Brown.
21: Well, she's obviously got completely the wrong end of the stick. It must be my accent.
20: And that boy clearly thinks that you're his father.
21: Yes, well, I'm obviously going to have to go back to language school.
20: Mr. Dwyer, is this woman aware that you have in England a wife and three children in Woking in Surrey?
21: No,
20: I don't want a cup of sugar, Mr. Dwyer. I want you to answer my questions. Does your wife know about this woman here? The woman is now hitting Mr. Dwyer over the head with her shoe. Mr. Dwyer, we've been looking back over your record. It seems that in 10 years' service in Europe, your only detectable contribution has been a proposed plan to change the shape of driving licenses. What have you been doing the rest of the time, Mr. Dwyer? Mr. Dwyer, the British public has a right to know how you've been spending their money. Are you still conscious, Mr. Dwyer? Mr. Dwyer? Madame, je pense qu'il est unconscious. I don't think there's any need to continue to strike. He's fatigué, I think, or something. Yes.
10: We understand that Mr. Dwyer is now recovering in a French hospital. I went back to see Junior Minister Nicholas Bostock and asked him first what his reaction was to this turn of events.
16: Well, it's an unfortunate business. Obviously, I can only conclude that Mr. Dwyer let his enormous pro-European enthusiasms get the better of him. Mm-hmm. However, we have now put the whole unhappy episode behind us, and Mr. Dwyer himself has orders to come home. Immediately his vision returns to normal.
20: Yes, of course, this leaves you no closer to finding a solution to the fetid myrgrass problem, though, does it?
16: The myrgrass problem is an extremely complex one, David. We mustn't expect miracles.
20: Well, surely the obvious solution would be simply to tell farmers not to grow the stuff.
16: No. We don't really feel that's an option, you see. As a general rule in Europe, one never tells a farmer he mustn't do something.
20: Why not?
16: Because he'll almost certainly go away and find something else to do, which will qualify him for an even bigger grant.
20: If present levels of overproduction continue, along with the constant application of chemical fertilizers, pesticides and herbicides, surely it won't be long before the land is irrevocably damaged anyway, and when that happens, we won't be able to grow anything at all.
16: Well, that's our long-term hope, yes, David. It's certainly our best chance of avoiding bankruptcy.
10: So then, it seems that at present, British farming is going to remain locked into a cycle of overproduction of crops, overinvestment in machinery, and over-application of dangerous chemicals. If nothing is done to break this cycle, some experts have predicted that within our own lifetimes, much of Britain's farmland will be reduced to nothing more than desert. Britain, in effect, will have its own Sahara. Have the people responsible given this possibility any thought? Philip Connolly of Higley Farm Machinery Limited.
3: Oh, yes.
20: And what have you decided to do about it?
3: We've already started work developing a camel inseminator.
23: Delve Special was presented by David Lander with the assistance of Stephen Fry. Studio production was by Brenda Blethyn, Phil Pope and Robert Bathurst, with dramatic reconstructions by Julia Hills, Jack Claff and Phil Nice. Delve Special was researched by Tony Znache, and the editor was Paul Mayhew Archer.
0: This cord is stronger than steel. 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
4: Come on, Mother, this is it, Ward 6.
6: Oh, I knew we should have taken the lift.
4: Oh, sorry. It's okay. You're in the antenatal class.
6: Oh, yes, hello. So what did you have?
4: A girl, £7.3.
6: Ah, congratulations.
4: Thank you. How about you?
6: A boy, £8.7.
4: So how's your wife doing?
6: Oh, not too bad. Not too bad? She had a 48-hour labour, an epidural and 6 stitches. How would you feel after that?
4: No need to go into details, Mother.
6: Oh, well, we got off lightly. 8-hour labour, no stitches.
4: It sounds like Mastermind, doesn't it? You had an 8-hour labour and no stitches. Oh, well, see you.
6: Who was that?
4: Oh, just a smug creep who's married to Mary Bloody Poppins. Here, give me the flowers, Mother.
6: Why are you in such a bad mood, Roger?
4: Because we were better than them in the antenatal classes.

0: Any Bloke by Gary Brown. Starring Jim Sweeney, Caroline Quentin and Sarah Kesselman. Episode 4.
1: Oh, he's so cute! Couldn't you just eat him?
2: Not too loud, Faye. The nurses think we're a normal family.
3: Don't wake him, Mum. I've just got him down.
1: Is he feeding all right?
3: Oh, yeah, he's got a sock on him like a vacuum cleaner.
1: Bless him. Oh, look, he's got my father's ears.
2: Yes, we only borrowed them. We'll have them back in the cemetery by next week.
1: Very funny. What do you think of your little brother, Sophie?
4: Oh, he's all right. Can I put the radio earplugs in, please?
2: Don't you mean earphones?
4: Yes.
3: Isn't it embarrassing when your daughter loves Hospital Naff FM?
1: Still a bit iffy.
3: No, not really. She gave him a friendly poke this morning.
1: You know, you have to be careful about that.
3: Well, I've hidden her machete, so he should be quite safe.
1: No, I mean it. You have to handle her quite carefully.
3: I know, Mum, I know.
4: I feel it in my fingers. I feel it in... This one's for Kevin in Ward 6. He's got a sceptic toenail, and he supports Arsenal. What?
2: The baby's trying to sleep, so no singing, please.
4: Oh, all right.
1: It's okay, he's still asleep, little love. He's got a hairy back, just like your father.
3: Might be the missing link.
1: Your father's so hirsute. When we're on holiday, no sun can get through. You could raise veal underneath all that fuzz. Oh, look at his little handies. Aren't they adorable? He'll probably have small hands like all the men in my family. Very dexterous. Good for microsurgery like his Uncle Michael, or for intricate dental work like his cousin Daniel.
2: Or for picking locks like his cousin Benny.
1: I wish you'd stop harping on about Cousin Benny. You've never even seen him.
2: Oh, yes, I have. He was interviewed at a Spanish villa by World in Action.
1: Well, at least he's at the top of his profession. Oh, bless him. He's sucking his little handy in his sleep. What a clever boy. One day old and he's doing that.
2: Oh, quick phone Mensa.
1: He's going to be very intelligent because he's got a high forehead. Yes, he's got my Uncle Stanley's forehead and he was a renowned scholar.
2: What about his nose? Where did he get his nose from?
1: Well, I hadn't really noticed his nose.
2: You hadn't really noticed his nose? It's so big it takes up half his flipping face.
4: Yeah.
1: Big noses don't run in our family.
3: All babies have big squash noses. Because they get scrunched up when they come out.
1: Yes. Why is he so argumentative on a joyous day like today?
2: Well, because according to you, Faye, my son is a Frankenstein's monster made up of bits of your family. I mean, what about me and my family?
1: He's got your thin head.
2: Have you been priming her?
3: No, I told you, it's very characteristic.
1: Yes, he'll never get his head stuck in railings when he's scrumping for apples.
2: Mm.
1: So, what are you going to call him?
3: Well, we can't make up our mind between Tarquin...
2: Gawain...
3: Peregrine...
2: Jasper...
3: Jolyon...
2: Or Heathcote.
1: Mm-hmm. I know you're winding me up. Why don't you give him a classy name like Linton, Ashley or Bradley?
3: I can just imagine shouting, Linton, your tea's ready!
1: But what about a Scottish or Welsh name? They're very much in vogue at the moment. My friend Joyce has had a grandson and they gave him a Scots name.
3: Hamish Goldberg. Mm. Very Scottish.
2: I think we're going to plump for Jack.
1: Jack?
2: Hmm.
3: Yes. Jack, it's a very solid name.
1: Well, in my day, all the workmen were called Jack, or Bob, or Ted. Very working class name.
2: Jack was my father's name.
1: Now, you're winding me up again, aren't you?
2: No, my late father was called Jack.
1: Oh, I'm really sorry, Philip.
5: Hello, everyone!
1: Gerald! Leo!
6: Hiya! Congratulations, Sarah!
7: Yes, well done, Mumsy.
3: Lovely snows! Oh, thank you, boys.
5: So is that it, then? You're going to stop at 2?
2: No, we're going to go for 5. Want to be a force to be reckoned with on the PTA.
5: He's had the snip, you big doily. Oh, sorry, I forgot. The stitches went septic, didn't they?
1: Had to put him on a course of antibiotics.
3: Couldn't cross his legs for a month.
2: Yes, thank you. If I don't change the subject, I'll show you the scar.
5: So is this the young fella, then? Oh, isn't he gorgeous?
7: He looks like Keith Chegwin to me.
1: Have you washed your hands?
7: What?
1: You mustn't touch him unless you've washed your hands. Germs, you know.
7: Oh, yes, Gerald, we don't know where your hands have been. Well, I do, because I've read your diary.
1: There's a sink over there.
3: Honestly, Mum, they don't need to wash their hands.
2: I washed my hands before I came out.
7: And it's at least half an hour since I mended the toilet.
1: Streptococci. 1 minute.

0: coat, and it's at least half an hour since I mended the toilet.
1: Streptococci! 1 minute they're a sore throat, the next minute they're feasting on your flesh!
2: Oh, Faye, for goodness sake, someone get us some decaf.
3: You do your best to get rid of them, but germs are everywhere, Mum.
2: The baby will soon be crawling across floors that are covered in germs.
3: And cat litter. It's only by contact with germs that we build up an immunity. Germs are part of everyday life.
1: Not where I live.
2: Oh, yeah, I forgot. You live in the virtual reality of Barnet.
3: Phil.
4: Look at the baby's little head. Mm. It's so soft and furry, just like a little animal.
0: Why do babies have those soft little spots at the top of their heads, the fontanelles?
2: Because if there's a fire, the nurses can get five to a hand.
0: No, it's to allow the head to pass through the uterus more easily. Don't you know anything? He looks like your family, Phil.
1: No, he doesn't.
0: Yes, he does. He looks just like Phil's dad.
1: Jack?
0: No, Alan.
1: Alan, eh?
2: Ah, joke. Were you having a go at my head? And so, what have you been doing?
5: I've been playing blind date with Ken and Barbie and Cindy and Kermit. I'm Cilla, except I couldn't find my plastic microphone, but I found something just as good.
2: Oh, great. Hey, look, I've finished our poster for Mummy. What do you think?
5: What does it say?
2: It says, "Welcome home, Mummy and baby brother." And I love that drawing you did of a baby this morning. It's really sweet.
5: It's not a baby. It's my new hamster.
2: Oh, lovely. Now, what do you think we should call him?
5: Hammy Hamster.
2: I was talking about the baby.
5: Oh, him. Well, Liam says he looks like Plug in the Beano, so why don't we call him that?
2: Yes, Plug Stevens. It does have a certain ring to it, and if he decided to be a plumber, it'd be a distinct advantage. I mean, need a drain fixing? Send for Plug Stevens.
5: What happens if you got swapped by accident and he's not our baby?
2: No, that sort of thing only happens in stories.
5: Well, the woman in the next bed, her baby looked more like you and Mummy.
2: She's Asian.
5: No, the one on the other side.
2: Oh.
5: What happens if the nurses were carrying babies and they bumped into each other and picked up the wrong baby? Then he grew up to be a nasty man like Mr. Rogers, who never gives your ball back and eats cat food for his dinner.
2: No, he's definitely our baby. Your Grandma Faye's got a claim on every feature. She even says he has the gums of a great Aunt Ethel. Now, listen, when the baby comes home, you can help Mummy change his nappy. You like changing the nappy on the cat, don't you? When, hey, you can do it on a real baby.
5: The cat is my real baby. He loves me very much.
2: Well, he didn't love you this morning when you were pulling his tail.
5: I was just holding it. The cat was pulling.
2: Well, come on, sweetheart, help me get this poster up. Look, I'll get up on the stool here. Now, you pass me the blue tack?
5: Daddy, don't stand on the stool.
2: Get up!
5: Oh,
2: oh,
5: Daddy!
2: Oh, my ankle! Oh, there's a leg missing from this bloody stool.
5: I was using it for a microphone on blind date.
1: How is he? Out like a light.
6: Little lamb.
1: So, how long did the doctor say Phil should rest his ankle?
6: 3 or 4 days. It's very badly sprained.
1: Oh, dear.
6: Yes, he's not going to be much help in the next few days, just when you need him most.
1: We'll manage.
6: With a new baby in the house. I'll tell you what, I'll have Sophie until he's back on his feet.
1: No, I want her with me. Thanks for the offer, though.
6: Oh. Okay, well, in that case, I'll come and stay at your house to help you out.
1: Well, what about Daddy?
6: What about him? He won't starve. I've recently taught him how to use the microwave.
1: He didn't know how to use the microwave.
6: Well, you know your father and electricity. Who else wears Wellington boots to change a plug?
1: Really, Mum, I'm sure we can cope.
6: Darling, I insist. What are mothers for but to help out in a crisis? I'm not going too fast for you and the little one, am I?
1: No, you can change up to third gear now.
2: Oh, you don't have to clean the windows, Faye. We only did them last year.
6: I'm quite enjoying it, actually. Health and Beauty said it was good for you aerobically. That and cross-country skiing in Norway. Has the swelling gone down yet?
2: Oh, no, not much. Last time I sprained my ankle was at a football match in 1973.
6: Someone tackled you?
2: No, I fell off my platforms. I feel such an idiot.
6: Well, I'm here now to help out till you're back on your feet.
2: This is very good of you, Faye.
6: I'm a very good person. Spread the word. Where's Sophie?
2: Oh, she's watching Sarah feed the baby.
6: Do you think that's a good idea?
2: What do you mean?
6: Well, she might get jealous at all the attention the baby's getting. Might be better to take her mind off it, you know, distract her for a while.
2: Well, it's bound to be a bit of jealousy. It's only natural. As soon as she comes to terms with it, the better.
6: Mm. There. Finished. Think I'll do the outsides now.
2: Oh, steady on, Faye. We'll be able to see out. Worse still, people will be able to see in. Don't you realise that filthy windows are in a city net curtains?

0: What does your milk taste like?
1: Well, at the moment it's not yet milk. It's called colostrum. It's a sort of sugary water with lots of things inside that protect the baby against germs. In the next few days it'll turn into milk. And that tastes like a sort of thin, sweet cow's milk.
0: I'd like some.
1: Would you?
0: Yes, please. Now.
1: Well, it's really only for babies, but... Well, I'll let you have a taste if you want. Here, there's some on my finger.
0: It's a bit like strawberry Nesquik, but without the strawberries. Does it hurt when he sucks?
1: Only sometimes when he chews the end of my nipple.
0: Did I do that?
1: Yeah, you're very much alike.
0: He doesn't look like me.
1: Oh, he does, you know, especially around the eyes.
0: Do you love him?
1: Of course I love him.
0: How can you love someone that you don't know?
1: My goodness, Mum, what is that?
2: Well, it's my super-duper vacuum cleaner. I got your father to bring it over. Thought I'd give the house a once-over while the baby was still awake.
1: But my vacuum cleaner's perfectly adequate.
2: Well, it may do a superficial job, but there's so much filth and dust underneath. Even in my house, it's unbelievable. The salesman gave me a demonstration on the bed.
1: Sorry?
2: He hoovered the mattress to demonstrate about hidden dirt. You should have seen the muck and filth that was left on his filter afterwards. And to think that I've been sleeping on that for years. It's your father and his skin cells. He just sheds skin cells like confetti. It's like living with a snake.
1: It picks up skin cells.
2: It's not called the black hole model for nothing.
1: Look, Mum, you don't have to do all this cleaning.
2: A house with a newborn baby should be spotless. And if I may say so, darling, when God was handing out the lemon jiff, you were still at the cheese counter.
1: Well, this house is clean. It's just a little... untidy.
2: You can say that again. I opened the airing cupboard this morning and I was hit by an avalanche of bath towels. You should use a softener. Those towels scuffed my cheekbones.
1: This is all we ever argued about when I was at home.
2: How untidy you were.
1: No, how house proud you were.
2: All I ever asked was that you kept your bedroom tidy. I only found out what your carpet looked like when you left home.
1: Slight exaggeration.
2: Knicker and tight mountains all over the place. I'm sure I once saw Sherpa tensing at the bottom of one of them.
1: You were probably high on furniture polish. How come you never gave Michael a hard time over his room? Eh? He was just as untidy as me.
2: I did give him a hard time.
1: Yeah, but you'd end up tidying his room.
2: He was a boy. If I didn't clean his room, his socks would stick to the floor.
1: He never did a hand stir in the house. Did he ever wash up?
2: He never washed the back of the plates. And he always left the plug hole in a terrible mess. He was hopeless at it.
1: So was I.
2: But you got better.
1: Through years of practice.
2: He did help around the house. He mowed the lawn.
1: He got paid for it. And he only did it for a few months.
2: I had hay fever.
1: Oh, how convenient.
2: The baby's crying.
1: I know. My nipples are leaking. I'm just a milk machine. I even sweat butter. But at least I'm feeding him the natural way.
3: What's that supposed to mean? Everybody bottle-fed in those days, madam.
4: Oh, Nana, come on, Puss. Shush. You wake the whole house up. Oh, look, why don't you go out and play with some lady friends? I mean, that's what most Toms do in the middle of the night, isn't it? Oh, yeah, I forgot. Well, I could have kept them if you stopped spraying my speakers. Besides, I bet that means you can have some nice, uncomplicated relationships now, doesn't it?
1: Oh, what are you doing up? Hey, you're not supposed to put any weight on your ankle.
4: No, I'm hopping. I couldn't get to sleep after the baby woke up. Just came down for a drink. Did you go back down all right?
1: Yeah.
4: All right, I'll hop off to bed.
1: Phil, why's the video off?
4: Well, of course it's off. It's not recording anything.
1: Yeah, but the time display thing is off. It's been unplugged. What exactly are you doing down here?
4: Oh, I need help, Sarah. It's your mother. She keeps pointing out all the potential domestic hazards facing our young, vulnerable family. She's right. So I switched all the electrical appliances off. You know, the TV, the video, the microwave. Maybe we should switch off the freezer, you know.
1: Why is the freezer? freezer a danger?
4: Well, it could defrost and drown us.
1: But if you switched it off, it would defrost.
4: Oh, so you think it's a hazard too?
1: No!
4: Fit for therapy or a career in accident prevention. I've been around the cooker several times to make sure the gas taps are turned off. I've put new batteries in the smoke alarm, but what about the stuff you can't see? You know, like the electrical wiring. It's an old house. The wiring could be faulty. We should call an electrician now.
1: Phil, stop it. It's the middle of the night.
4: And the front door sticks really badly. What happens if there's a fire in the kitchen and we can't get out through the front door? Where's my wood plane? I'll do it now. Ah! No, it didn't work. See, I'm thinking about having a peek at the gas pilot light to see if you blew it out with your backswing. Oh, make me think of something else.
1: What about this?
4: No, told you before that Wincy at 90 does nothing for me.
1: Bastard!
4: Oh, yeah, that worked.
1: What are you thinking about?
4: My bleeding nose. Oh.
1: Here, have my hanky and get a grip.
4: Oh, thanks. You ever thought of making a career out of psychotherapy?
1: Oh, come on, we've got to do something. Mum's getting on my nerves as well. This isn't clean. Don't hold the baby like that. Make a big fuss of Sophie. Well, she didn't exactly make a big fuss of me when Michael was born.
4: What do you mean?
1: She carted me off to my grandparents. I felt really rejected.
4: You never talked about this before.
1: Well, it's all come back to me like an acid burp. I'm going to deal with Sophie the way I want to. So, we've got to get rid of my mother as soon as possible.
4: We could give her a quick shove at the top of the stairs and say it was an accident.
1: You are joking.
4: Okay. I thought you said she was only going to invite close family round to see the baby. Looks like there's enough here to feed the 5,000.
1: Yeah, well, there is. Except the loaves and fishes are rye bread and smoked salmon.
2: Well, what do you think?
4: It's quite a spread, Faye.
1: Yeah, you've certainly gone to a lot of effort, Mum.
2: I've worked like a dog. It took me ages to persuade the caterers to deliver in such a rough area. Your father had to ride shotgun with his Swiss Army knife.
4: That must have been quite a sight.
2: Well, I think I've done everything correctly. All you have to remember is that side of the table is low for my family and the other side is high for your father's.
1: What do you mean?
2: Low fat one side, high fibre the other. Who's coming from your family, Philip?
4: Well, there's only really my mother, and I'll take the little fella around to see her when I'm back on my feet.
2: Nobody else?
4: Not what you call close family, no.
2: Oh. Well, why don't you invite some of your friends?
1: Just how many of our lot are coming?
5: Sid, how you doing? I haven't seen you in donkey's years.
6: Harry, I didn't recognise you. It's that new wig you've got. I think you've overdone the grey a little. Too much salt, not enough pepper.
3: I've always got on with my daughter-in-law, say. In fact, we've been more like girlfriends.
2: Me too. I've always got on well with Michael's wife, Carol.
3: But this one, Faye, as cold as ice. When we go round there, she doesn't offer a thing. Not a cup of tea, not a biscuit.
2: Terrible. What does it take to make a cup of tea?
3: And worst of all, she doesn't cook for him. Frozen pizzas followed by ice cream Snickers.
2: Terrible. What does it take to make some angel delight?
5: You're not old, Sid.
6: I'm old. Policemen get younger, urinal basins get higher.
5: Listen, 65's not old. You've still got an eye for the ladies, I notice.
6: Yeah, but I'm so old I can't remember why.
7: Here he is, Gerald. Is that like Lord Muck with his feet up?
8: How's the ankle, Philip?
4: Well, I'm not supposed to put any weight in it till the swelling goes down.
7: Yeah, very convenient.
8: Are all of these people Sarah's relatives?
4: Yep.
8: Well, why aren't your relatives here?
4: Well, they fall into two categories. Those who are senile, abroad, or dead. And those who've met this lot before.
8: They're all so small, aren't they?
4: Oh, yeah. Just wait till they start singing Follow the Yellow Brick Road.
5: You know, when all the blooming trees fell down.
6: Yeah, I know. They didn't half get that one wrong.
1: I bought you a cuppa.
4: Oh, thanks. Where's your father disappeared to?
1: He's underneath the coats upstairs.
4: Having a lie down?
1: No, he just wanted to give Uncle Lou a shock when he gets his coat.
4: Crikey, is that wise?
1: Well, he says it's the only real way you can test a pacemaker.
5: Teeth, I tell you, it was teeth.
6: No, it wasn't.
4: How come your family all shout at each other?
1: Look, it's a big family of small people. If they don't shout, they won't get an argument.
4: Have you talked to your mother about when she's going home?
1: I'm waiting till this is over.
4: And while you're at it, ask her why she sent you to your grandmother's when Michael was born. You should sort it out.
1: Don't need to. I know why. It was convenient.
5: I'm Helen, you said it was Michael Finn.
6: No, it was the Scotch geezer, Ian MacDonald.
5: MacDonald McCaskill.
6: That's right, yeah. Always that tea for me, sweetheart.
1: Yeah, okay.
6: Bless you. You know, you get better looking every year. I'll lay you a pony to a pretzel. It was McCaskill.
7: Oh, you know, I think I'd better get out of here soon. I'm starting to fancy Sarah's Auntie Maureen. There's something very different about her.
8: You're just an uncontrollable spurt of testosterone, Murray.
7: Hey, Phil, what's different about Auntie Maureen from the last time I saw her?
9: She's got a new set of teeth in.
7: Ah, I knew it was something. Pass me a cuppa from over there, would you?
8: Careful, Murray. I nearly spilt tea down my new polo neck.
7: Sorry. You know you shouldn't wear black, Gerald.
8: Why not?
7: Because of your dandruff.
8: What dandruff?
7: What dandruff? If you stand still long enough, you'll have the Prince of Wales skiing down your shoulders.
8: Well, don't talk to me about hair, matey. Have you seen the top of your head lately?
7: Only when I'm up a ladder. I am not going bald.
8: Well, what is that on the top of your head, then? A crop circle?
5: So what's your little brother called?
0: Jack.
5: Ah, what a lovely name.
0: I prefer Iqbal.
5: Oh, he's such a lovely baby. I bet you like him a lot.
0: Can't tell till he starts talking.
6: Lovely cup of tea this, Sarah.
1: Thank you, Uncle Sid.
6: Mind you, your auntie makes a lovely cup of tea. It's the only thing she can't burn.
1: Where is Auntie Pauline? I haven't seen her yet.
6: Yeah, she's over there. Here, I took her to Benidorm for her birthday.
1: She's got a lovely tan.
6: That's not a tan. It's a third degree burn from the candles on her birthday cake. Hey, Phil, you should write these down. I'll see you later.
7: Oh, Lord.
1: Well, you'd be brutalised if you were a taxi driver for 40 years. Isn't here.
2: Oh, he's in Los Angeles giving a seminar. You know he's a world authority on ear, nose and throats. Yes. Pop stars come to him for their nodules. They call him the pop nodule man. Elton John, Ron Stewart, Bobby Tyler, the lot. He once operated on a Mongolian throat singer who was very big in Uzbekistan. Instead of a nodule, he found a fur ball of yak hair and yogurt.
0: What are you doing, Grandma?
2: I'm plugging in the baby monitor. Mummy and Daddy are having a snooze and I want to be able to hear Baby Jack in the nursery.
0: Why are Mummy and Daddy snoozing?
2: Well, a bit tired from the party and the baby kept them up half the night.
0: They do that on Sunday mornings, have snoozes. The Sam must always knock on the door and never barge in. Sometimes Mummy has bad dreams because I can hear her.
2: Yes, well, what shall we do now, Sophie? You said you wanted your nails doing, didn't you?
0: Yes, I want lovely long painted nails, just like you, Grandma.
2: Let's have a look at them. Gosh, they're very short.
0: Mummy cuts them every week. Are talons the same as nails?
1: Oh, God, is that the time?
10: No, we're in the parallel universe called Parenthood, where real time has no meaning.
1: What are you doing?
11: Just taking the bandage off my ankle. Feels a lot better. Oh, yes, I can put my weight on it.
1: Oh, great! Now we can get rid of my mother!
11: Oh, look, don't worry, I'll go.
1: No. He'll want feeding.
3: The baby's crying.
1: Yes.
0: Close the door. There's a draught.
6: Oh, look at his little face.
11: He's getting drunk on milk. Oh, don't you just love the smell of sweet milk on his breath?
1: Is that before or after he pukes? What are you looking at?
11: I've never seen ladies' bosoms before. I just like watching him feed.
1: Yeah, so does Soaps.
11: Is she?
1: Yeah. She's getting to know him. The pokes are more fun than malice now. It's better that she realises that he's here all the time, rather than distracting her like my mother tries to do.
11: Look, you know I'm not your mother's number one fan, but I think you're being a little hard on her. I mean, she's only trying to help.
1: Is she?
11: You should tell her.
1: What?
11: How you feel. You're not going to resolve anything by bottling up and bearing grudges. And while you're at it, you should tell her how rejected you felt when Michael was born. You don't have to be heavy or anything.
1: Since when did you become Mr. Bloody Therapy? Is this the same man who had a monster anxiety attack over a plugged-in telly the other night?
11: I'm only trying to help.
1: I don't need to ask her why I was sent to my grandparents. And I actually don't blame her. It's difficult and tiring having a toddler around when you're settling a new baby in, isn't it, eh? Mm-hmm.
2: Do you really want to know why we sent you to Grandma's?
1: Mum!
2: I couldn't help hearing. I switched the baby monitor on.
11: Thanks.
2: I was coming upstairs to tell you that you could be heard. Well, do you want to know why we sent you away, Sarah?
1: Yes.
2: Because you bit Michael.
1: What?
2: He was sleeping, and you leant into the cot and you bit him, hard on the arm. It broke the skin.
1: You've never mentioned this before.
2: Oh, should I have made a family joke of it? My daughter the cannibal? Well, Phil seems to be fully recovered now, so I'll go and pack.
1: Can I come in?
2: If you want.
1: Well, thanks for all your help over the last few days. We both really appreciate it.
2: You're welcome.
1: But why didn't you ever talk about it?
2: It wasn't important.
1: It was important. I mean, you could have discussed it with me when I was older. I mean, you could have joked about it. It wasn't like I tried to murder him. I was a toddler, and I was obviously jealous of him.
2: We thought it was best forgotten. We were shocked by it.
1: So you sent me away?
2: Only for a little while.
1: It's strange. I have no memory of the actual incident whatsoever, yet I do remember the feeling that I was being rejected.
2: Well, you weren't. We never smacked you over it. We didn't know what to do for the best. Maybe it was the wrong thing to do, but good God, Sarah, I was 22. What did I know? When you came back, everything was fine. We all forgot about it.
1: Oh, Mum.
2: I'm sorry.
1: No. It should be me that apologises.
2: And all that money we spent on you at the orthodontist. We should have played safe and had them all whipped out.
1: Yeah. Is Grandma going home now?
12: Yep, she's just packing.
11: Is everything all right now? No more tears?
1: Why? What's the matter?
11: Oh, no, nothing's the matter. I was talking about a character in a book that Mummy's been reading that she was getting upset about. So, has the character Phyllida made things up with Sally?
1: Yes, it's been resolved. Ah. I've finished that chapter.
11: Okay.
1: I know you're talking about Grandma because I heard it all on the baby radio. Which arm did you bite Uncle Michael on, Mummy?

0: In episode 4 of Any Bloke, Jim Sweeney played Phil, Caroline Quentin, Sarah, and Sarah Kesselman, Faye. Liam was played by Steve Steen, Gerald by Lloyd Peters, Sophie by Nadine Ballantyne, Harry by Harry Landis, Sid by John Bennett, June by Tessa Worsley, Roger by Gary Brown, and Roger's mother by Eva Stewart. Any Bloke was written by Gary Brown and produced by Anne Jobson.
1: Hold it. 15 seconds from now, you'll see the picture he just took. See? With the Polaroid Land camera, you get bright, sharp pictures in 15 seconds. Snap, pull, peel. It's that easy. Is there any better way to get pictures of the family?
2: Yum, yum, yum.
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7: Ladies and gentlemen, please welcome a man about whom Michael Parkinson said, "I've never met him. Please get off my lawn." I've got to know this guy a bit. He's great value at a barbecue. And he's so thin that it makes you feel physically sick. Please will you welcome the painfully thin Mark!

0: And welcome to the fifth instalment of the series, which asks the three big questions. What makes a good person? Can I be a good person? And what was the other thing I was going to ask you? Oh, it's gone. That's annoying. We've looked at some fairly glamorous virtues over the past few weeks. Patience, courage, being hung like a racehorse. But tonight, we're going to consider one of the less talked about virtues, diligence. We're all familiar with roughly what it means. Conscientiousness, industry, graft. But can we define it a bit better than that? No. The Oxford English Dictionary says diligence, brackets noun. This is really embarrassing, but we're not completely sure what it means. We're normally really good, but this one's got us stuck. Maybe do a Google search. Most successful people agree that hard work is crucial if you want to live the universal dream of getting really, really rich and sneering at the poor. Margaret Thatcher said, "I do not know anyone who has got to the top without hard work." Mind you, I don't know many people, full stop, because everyone hates me. But hard work remains a far from attractive subject. I don't think there's many of you driving home thinking, at last, a show about diligence. Maybe there'll be a joke about registering for VAT. So, is this going to be the dullest instalment of Mark Watson Makes the World Substantially Better in History? No. If anyone can liven things up, it's my two guests today. Please welcome musician Tom Basson. Thank you. And now, to introduce today's subject in poem form, Tim Key!
1: Thank you. Thanks, Mark. So this is my poem about diligence, and if I could ask the boy to...
0: Tom.
1: Yeah, if he can play underneath it, that would be peachy. So a poem about diligence. Christopher Pound was the hardest working of all the bees. It's about bees. The poem's about bees. One year he produced 80 jars of honey. Just to put that into perspective, the average was less than 30 jars. Just to give you an idea. And one bee only managed half a jar of the stuff. In a whole year. So 80 jars is loads. When you imagine that each jar represents 250 grams. That's a lot of honey. He also produced 20 jars of jam. He was some bee. As a reward, he was presented with a check and some beautiful yellow boots. And he got to have a go on the Queen. In his speech to the other workers, Christopher modestly explained that his secret was never doing anything other than working. He then buzzed my way to rapturous applause. Diligence.
0: Tim Key. Thank you, Tim. So we can all agree that diligence is important. As my granddad used to say, if at first you don't succeed, try again. Okay, stop now, you're just not very good. I come from a family of quite high achievers. That same granddad, in fact, once killed a grizzly bear with just his hands. It's a bit of a fluke. The bear was looking the other way and he shoved it over a cliff. So it's more of a sort of tactical triumph than anything. You've still got to be in it to win it. But today's high achievers are in short supply amid the laziness and mediocrity we see all around us today. Let's look at the lack of diligence in the world today. You meant to do a jingle.
2: Yeah, I know. I just haven't prepared it properly.
3: There's not enough of the diligence.
0: Nice, really nice, yeah.
2: Now, I think I rescued it, but it's...
0: Yeah, the second half it was better, definitely. Yeah. Many older people lament the cushiness of modern life. They look back fondly at the old days when everyone had a proper job like Miner or Lord Kitchener. Whereas now... These days, half the time when someone says their job, you don't really know what it is they actually do. Consultant, researcher, liberal democrat leader. And
2: Mark, sorry, I've got a song about jobs, working hard.
0: Yeah, that'd be perfect.
2: Well, that's what I thought.
0: You could use some chance for you to redeem. Yeah.
2: Just to redeem myself.
0: Yeah.
2: I'm a ventriloquist, I'm in love with...

0: action.
1: Thanks, Tom.
2: Even as recently as the 1970s, studies show that people stayed in jobs longer, saved more money rather than spending it, and wore awful trousers and made sitcoms where it was okay to be racist. People from older generations are particularly fond of pointing out your achievements are worthless because everything's got so much easier. Oh, I've got my GCSEs, 25 A stars. Yeah, well done. You do realise an A star is the same as an E when I was at school. When I was at school, you get all the questions right, solve the teacher's marital problems, and it would be a C. I'm pretty sure things have always been this way. I'm pretty sure when Neil Armstrong walked on the moon, there's probably an uncle going, yeah, but the moon is a lot closer than it used to be. And perhaps it's true that exams are easier than they used to be. This argument is strengthened by a glance at this year's GCSE papers, which included questions such as, history occurred A, in the past, B, in the future. And Hitler's foreign policy was A, fine, or B, minging. But now our diligence is being sapped by virtual pursuits of all kinds. It's been well documented that as we've got addicted to video games, our sports teams have got worse and worse. That's why we failed to qualify for Euro 2008. Yet on the same night, Wayne Rooney killed three hookers on Grand Theft Auto. Legally, it's very important that the end of that sentence comes out. All right. And as for Facebook, since it came to prominence, experts estimate that real conversations have dropped by 10% and real poking is down by 40%. Facebook really is an odd phenomenon. There's been a lot of talk about how it's sapped the nation's productivity. It's rumoured the credit crunch began because Gordon Brown was distracted throwing a sheep at Barack Obama. But, what I find more disturbing is the way that it makes you stay in touch with people you don't really like. I got a... the other day, this news item, news, it said, Hannah removed Frisbee from her favourite activities. What? It's not really news. I think it's going to be about Burma or something. But you then waste hours thinking, well, how does she turn against it? Either you like Frisbee or you don't. Surely you don't have a road to Damascus moment. Does she wake up one morning and think something's not quite right here? Hang on, Frisbee's crap, that's it. All these years I've just been chucking what amounts to a plastic plate. Or was there like a more specific turning point where she sort of maybe got hit in the face by one of the, you used to be one of my favourite activities, you round Judas. I'm going to tell Facebook about you. If there is a lack of diligence in society today, what's almost as bad is that a lot of people are diligent in unhelpful ways, putting ridiculous amounts of effort into things that are completely the wrong areas. A big example of this is my bank. Now, legally, obviously I can't mention the bank by name, so we'll call it Nat East. There's no way from that you could probably guess. They just waste so much of your time. I was in there for pretty much half an hour just answering security questions. You know, what's your mother's maiden name? How long have you banked with us? When did you last cry? Because I was trying to pay a credit card bill. I said, why are you asking me all these questions? I've been banking with them more than 10 years. They said, we have to be very careful because of identity fraud. I think, yeah, but I'm trying to pay a bill here. What kind of criminal, really, is going to go to the considerable trouble of stealing my identity and then pay off my debts? Walk away from the bank going, ha, sucker. I'm £300 down now. Who's the winner? We all understand the need for security, but it's depressing to see diligence being exercised so thoughtlessly. And this thing of people just working too hard in pointless ways happens a lot. I had my razor confiscated at an airport. Same airport I bought it as well. May as well have just gone to Heathrow and gone, hi, is there a toilet? I'll just put my money in. Bye-bye, everyone. And it's a lovely razor, Gillette Mac 3, which, as you, yes, sort of stunned science, the best a man can get. So, I felt lucky to get it, even. And it was got confiscated as a security threat. And I said, well, this is a potential offensive weapon. You may cut the pilot's throat. And by you may, it didn't mean you're allowed to. But... I just couldn't believe it. This is a Gillette Mac 3, the smoothest shave on the market. You couldn't cut your own throat with the bloody thing. The worst that can happen to the pilot is he looked 10 years younger by the time I finished with him. Yeah. And in fact, on the subject of how everyone has nonsense jobs these days, we should have a special mention for the creatives whose job it is to like give names to stuff like razors. So I'm going to devote this week's featurette, which is about stupid uses of language, to the general trend of ridiculous brand names.
3: Featurette.
2: Basically, it's quite obvious what most things are. We don't need a whole industry whose job it is to call your toothbrush Bristler 2010 or toilet paper Super Wipe. Gillette recently released a razor called the Gillette Stealth. What? How can you shave by stealth? It's still your arm attached to your body, shaving your face while your eyes watch yourself in the mirror. You know, how stealthy an operation? It's not a bloody mission to Iraq. You're going, right, at 0730 hours, we're going into the bathroom. Dive, dive. The only way you could shave by stealth is if you gave your razor to someone else and said, right, at some point I want you to shave me. Hopefully when I'm asleep or something.
0: I've got an example.
2: Have you?
0: Yeah.
2: Have you got a song about it?
0: Yeah.
2: That's handy.
0: That's exactly what I was thinking.

0: that brings us to the end of an unusual featurette. We live in a world where not even people in highly responsible positions seem able to apply proper diligence to their task. It's amazing how often you see flight crews larking about these days. All these budget airlines that fly like Cairo 26 times a day, and all it costs is £4, and your grandchildren have to live in the sea because of global warming. These people literally can barely get through the safety announcements without cracking each other up. Ladies and gentlemen, we're going to show you a... Keith, stop it. We're going to show you a... Oh, it's been a funny day. Look, we're still in the sky here. Can we take this a bit seriously, please? There's something wrong if you have to say to them, please watch this video carefully. But am I in any position to lecture people on diligence? Of course not. It's time to expose my own failings with an exemplum, or example from my own life.
1: Exemplum, exemplum, an example from your own life. But in this case, it's from Mark's life, so it's a Mark's emblem.
0: Everybody!

0: my teacher used to say, if something's worth doing, it's worth doing well. But then, maybe nothing is worth doing. Look at me, I work like a dog at school. I'm still stuck in a classroom. My whole life's been spent in a place that smells of sandwiches. I long for death's embrace. Please turn to page 56 of Tricolore. In some ways, I've got a reasonable record of diligence because, as I mentioned, I came from a family where the standards were set very high. Well, I got my A-levels, 3 A's I got at A-level, and, yes, that's right. And in those days, that was something as well. And a certain relative of mine said, well, that's no disaster, is it? Oh, thank you. I'm glad, because it's 2 years' work, and it's just about better than a ferry crash. But my dad in particular has this tendency to really understate things. My dad, who's a marvellous man, is just bad at giving compliments. If my mum were to cook, like, the greatest banquet of all time, my dad would say, thank you, Margaret, I don't feel too sick at all. And that's just,
1: Just got a quick one about my old man as well.
0: Oh, hello. We're just doing some dad chat. Carol.
1: Yeah. No, sorry, is this dad chat?
0: Yeah, it looks like
1: oh,
0: it.
1: Oh, it was dad.
0: Oh, we're doing
1: dad chat. just a brief one, really. Just a brief anecdote about Bill. We were just sort of talking about Googling. And he sort of stopped us and said, well, hang, one second. And he hadn't worked out exactly what Googling was, and he sort of misjudged it, and he thought Googling was like mooning, but like the front. Like...
0: Dad chat.
1: Tom, do you have anything about
0: oh,
1: your
0: dad? Oh, yeah, let's have some more dad chat. What's your dad do?
2: Well, hang on, let me think.
1: I'll do a quick one while you're thinking.
2: About my dad?
0: And then yeah. I'll do another one. I'll do one about your dad.
2: You're going to talk about Kill Bill.
1: Sorry?
2: You're going to talk about Kill Bill.
1: Yeah, I've met his dad about sort of 5-6 times, but once he asked me if I wanted to go and see Kill Bill 2 with him. He said he'd hire a van.
2: He didn't. He's a teacher, so he has access to a minibus. Make that clear.
0: He said he'd hire a van.
2: No, he didn't say that.
1: Okay, he said he could get a hold of a van and we're going to see Kill Bill 2.
0: My dad's a science teacher, so he does these things where he's really logical. And one time we heard that song Hotel California, and it's all like mysterious. And it goes, you can check out any time you like, but you can never leave. And there was a pause, and then my dad said, it's a very strange policy. they would fill up nearly straight away. Yeah, oh, that's all right, I don't need a blooming logarithm, Dad. Dad chat. While I may have a good work ethic, I often don't do things thoroughly or efficiently enough. I'm nearly always late for appointments because I never seem to be able to concentrate on directions. I've got one of these brains where if someone goes, mate, you can't miss it, my brain goes, we'll have a damn good go. sometimes as I'm taking a wrong turn, I can hear my brain congratulating itself. They said we couldn't miss it, but here we are, following my dream. I'm also prone to wasting huge chunks of my day worrying about futile things, getting caught up in neurotic trains of thought. Well, I have a problem where I convince myself I've not locked the door. And then once you've thought that, it becomes, oh, did I lock the door? I don't remember locking it. I can't have locked it. Even though, really, the idea that you would remember locking your door, you know, how empty would your life have to be? Right? You look happy, Keith. Yeah, just remembering earlier, I locked the hell out of my door. I really, I tell you what, it's not going to be open for a long time to come out. It's the best locking since at least February. In some ways, I've never got out of the school mentality of trying to see how little work I can get away with, rather than how much I can do. In fact, I've retained quite a few of my habits from school. One thing I still do is go, ooh, when the lights go down. Which, the more you go through your life, the more you realise most people don't do that so much now. I was in a plane last year, and there was a sudden, like, power failure, and I was the only one going, ooh. How do we get the balance right between becoming too slack and, on the other hand, pouring our efforts into pointless ventures? For this week's example from history, I would like to look at one of America's most famous hard workers, Thomas Edison.
3: Exemplum, exemplum, an example from your own life, but in this case it's from Edison's life, so it's an Edisemplum.
0: And everyone.
3: Exemplum, exemplum, an example from your own life, but in this case it's from Edison's life, so it's an Edisemplum.
0: Thomas Alva Edison was responsible for more than 100 inventions, the most famous being the electric light, the phonograph, and hungry hippos. Edison also gave us some of the best quotes about hard work, which we have. It was he who said, genius is 99% perspiration and 1% inspiration, giving hope to sweaty people everywhere.
1: And, so, Mark, I've got an anagram. I've written an anagram.
0: Of what?
1: It's an anagram about Thomas Edison.
0: An anagram about him or of him?
1: Of him.
0: How long is it?
1: Well, it's as long as he is. I could have just written Thomas Edison into an anagram generator and then got a really good one. This is my one. Well, it's good. Boy.
0: Tom, it's Tom.
1: Yeah. Can you give me a drum roll?
2: Pretty obvious I can't, no.
0: What is it? Is it like, bum, bum, bum, bum, bum, bum, or something?
1: Okay, I'm going to do my own drum roll here. Okay, the anagram is shine dot. And then left over I've got A, M and S. But I didn't use a generator, I did it, that's my own...
0: That was Tim Key's anagram. One of Edison's sayings has stuck with me in particular. He said, if we all did the things we're capable of doing, we would literally astound ourselves. And the wisdom of this can be seen in the many examples of ordinary people who've achieved amazing things. I was listening to a well-known author who, again, can't be named because she's known to be a very private person who likes nothing more than complete anonymity, apart from when she's promoting one of her internationally renowned books about wizards. I asked her, how did you come up with all your books? And she said, I was just in the shower and it came into my head. I was astounded. Really? Just all of it in the shower? You must have been pretty wrinkly by the time you got to Azkaban. So, mate, I've had a shower nearly every day of my life. I've never written a wizard-based saga. Probably the best idea I've ever had in my life in the shower is... I might get out of the shower now. And the author in question is just one person who has indeed astounded herself by simply doing what she was capable of. More recently, there was the example of the boxer, Ricky Hatton, who admittedly didn't win the world title, but he did come close to it, despite what you would think was the major disadvantage of being a tiny man. And it wasn't just his size that you would think would put him off being a fighter. I watched the Ricky Hatton fight, and he got whacked in the face very early on. And the commentator said, oh dear, that's a bad sign. Hatton doesn't like taking punches on the chin. And I did think, I'm not a careers expert, but he's chosen a very strange occupation for someone that... You don't like being hit, you shouldn't be a boxer. And then, later in the fight, as he was about to lose, there was another smack in the face. The commentator said, this is what we feared might happen. Mayweather's powerful uppercuts have broken Hatton's sensitive skin. He's also got sensitive skin. I've got more and more reservations about this man as a boxer. I'm going to hit the three golden rules of skincare. Moisturise, exfoliate, and fight the strongest man in the world. But he did, and although he may have lost, Hatton shows how, through hard work, an ordinary person can live out his dream of being punched in the face over and over again. So, what's the moral of this story?
4: Upbeat moral, try to uplight your own life!
0: That's the jingle. So we'll try doing that, but also, it's uncomfortably high.
4: Upbeat moral, try to uplight your own life!
0: None of us enjoys work, apart from workaholics. All of us are sometimes tempted to pull a sickie or fake our own death. No one is highly motivated the whole time, apart from Mr. Motivator, and he didn't really have a choice, it's in his family. So, none of us is going to enjoy diligence, but, as we've seen, hard work pays dividends. So, this week, let's try to be like Mr. Motivator ourselves. Let's jump around, shout, be energetic, wear a leotard, and sink into obscurity. Please, can you thank your poet, the one and only Tim Key? And now, to play us out once more, the musician, Tom Baston.
2: Thank you. This is sort of an example of what kind of not to do and how you should always make the effort if you can.

0: you.
1: You've been listening to Mark Watson Makes the World Substantially Better, written and performed by Mark Watson! With music from Tom Baston! And poetry from Tim Key. The producer was Katie Marston!
2: You know how much dogs love fresh meat. Well, here's something pretty amazing. New Hap. 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Now watch. 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It looks and tastes as good as fresh meat.

0: bring out the Branston. 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
2: Choo-choo Charlie was his name, we hear.
1: He had an engine and he sure had fun. 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
3: Charlie says, love my good and plenty. 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Charlie says, love my good and plenty. 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
9: Ladies and gentlemen, we present The Navy Lark, written by Laurie Wyman and George Evans, and starring John Pertwee, Leslie Phillips, and Stephen Murray. Of course, the reason they always ask me to do the introduction to The Navy Lark is because I'm a fair amateur yachtsman myself. None of your round-the-world, wrong-way and standing-on-your-head stuff for me, but I certainly know quite a bit about sails.
10: Obviously, that's where you got your suit from.
9: Chief, I did nothing of the sort. I'll have you know, in the announcer's common room, I'm known as Mr. Elegant.
10: Now, that's an interesting word.
11: What is elegant?
10: Yes? They gave the derivation of the word last week in my comic.
11: Yes?
10: See, elegant breaks down into three parts. Mm-hmm. E from the Yorkshire, as in E bar gum. Leg, the things you fill your pants with. And lastly, ant, meaning small animals who live on a hill. Or ant, as in wife of an American uncle.
11: I see, Mr. Phillips. So according to your comic, elegant means E bar gum. My uncle's American wife has got ants in her pants.
10: Exactly. Now, that's an interesting word.
11: What is?
10: Exactly. Exactly. Eggs, meaning a dozen of them in a box. Act, meaning to do your nut in old Calcutta. And tli, which is either Welsh or Chinese for...
11: Oh, belt up!
9: Thank you, Chief. Of course, the essential thing about clothes is they must be designed to suit the occasion. This is never more true than with the design of the naval uniform. Let's face it, with a crew like Troutbridge and Mr. Phillips' navigation, they never know who they're going to bump into.
10: Now, that was their fault. They should have moved their funny-looking boat out of the way.
11: Well, it was hardly possible, sir. What you just hit was the unmanned Trinity House Bumblespit light vessel.
10: Oh. Then it was still their fault. I mean, honestly, if there was no one on board, they had no right to park it there.
12: Mr. Phillips, this may come as a shock to you, but light vessels are parked, as you put it, to indicate to other ships that there is a danger to navigation. That being so, there should be one parked over the top of your head.
10: Gosh, it's jolly odd to think of that ship behind us. Hasn't got any men on it. I mean, it reminds me of that serial I've just been reading in my comic, called The Mystery of the Marie Celeste. You see, this ship sailed from New York City in 1872 on November the 5th. So the date alone should have told them something. Because Guy Fawkes had already been invented. Aye? Anyway, the captain, the crew and the ship all set sail full of wind, but they weren't at all happy.
12: Well, I'm not surprised.
10: Well, they weren't happy because Captain B.S. Briggs had his wife and daughter on board. You see, it's an old wives and an old daughter's tale. Now it's unlucky, you see, for chaps to have their chapesses on board, and they were right. Anyway, Captain Briggs, on his brigantine, not the stuff you put on your hair, because Captain Briggs is bald, you see. Now, it means a type of a ship like a bark, which was bigger than his bite. Because apart from being bald, he hadn't got any teeth either.
12: From your description of Captain Briggs up to now, the mind boggles as to how he got married, let alone had a daughter.
10: Ah, well, he did. But if he hadn't, he might well have been alive today.
11: A bald, toothless, 140-year-old man.
10: Exactly. Now, there's an interesting word. Eggs, meaning a dozen on the minibus.
12: Oh, shut up!
10: Ah, but this was the interesting bit.
11: A correction, Mr. Phillips. This is the interesting bit. Thanks to your last left hand down a bit, we're rapidly approaching Portsmouth Harbour entrance wall.
10: What? Where? Lummis. Action Station.
11: Action Station?
10: No, too late. No, left hand down. No. Up. No, right.
11: Right
10: hand up.
11: Right hand up.
10: No, too late. Backward. Wrong again. Take away the number you first thought. Double it.
11: Double it.
10: On second thought. No. There isn't time. No. Go over the top.
13: Too late! Everybody down!
12: That's what I like. A man who makes a decision and sticks to it.
11: Well, the money, sir. I think Mr. Phillips was hoping that by hitting the harbour entrance wall on the starboard side, that it would boing out the dents on the port side that he made when we hit the light vessel.
10: Gosh, how did you guess? You must be a mind reader.
12: Well, in that case, Mr. Phillips, even if your mind was in small print, reading it would only take 3 seconds flat.
10: Now, that wasn't very nice. You're jolly tetchy today.
11: Well, it's hardly surprising, Mr. Phillips. I mean, while you and I are going back to the birds and the booze, Commander Murray's going back to an empty house.
10: Oh, lummy, I am sorry, Commander Murray. I'd no idea your marriage had broken up.
12: No, the only reason I'm alone is that Rita Kins...

0: sorry. I'd no idea your marriage had broken up.
1: The only reason I'm alone is that Wheatakins, I mean my dear wife, Mrs. Murray, isn't at home because she's had, urgent private appointment.
0: Gosh. I hope it's a boy.
1: No, it's not! It's a horse, pardon. No, I mean that, Rita and her horsey, horse, Bouncing Betty, are competing in the Leon Sea and South End combined annual horse fair in Gymkhana. I wish she was here. You see, before she left, she arranged with our next door neighbors, Captain Povey and his wife, to look after me.
2: That does it!
1: I was going to let you off, but not after that. They told me I can bring my friends around for cocoa any time I like. And you are my friends, and tonight is the time I like.
0: No, we weren't laughing.
1: I was
0: clearing my throat.
1: And I was coughing, sir.
0: Hey, coughing.
1: No! You're too late. My mind's made up. And that's an order.
0: Blimey, I say, what a welcome.
2: Well, I don't think it's a hoot of welcome, sir. I think it's a hoot of warning. If you don't do something dynamic, we shall ram that... launch and bounce off her into... the arbor wall.
0: Yes.
1: Jim, it's an interesting coincidence, isn't it?
0: What is?
1: The fact, Mr. Phillips, that that launch belonged to the same owners as the light vessel. Trinity House.
0: Oh, clang. Now what am I going to do?
2: Not to worry, sir. As it's not a naval vessel, provided you have a new penny or two salted away in your piggy bank, I think I know just the gent to have that launch fixed up as good as new at trade prices.
3: Ebenezer Pertwee's War Surplus Emporium. Ebenezer Pertwee speaking. And if it's the police, customs, income tax, or a relative, he's out and not expected back today.
4: What's your nunky? It's me, John Z.
3: In that case, he's not expected back ever.
4: No, wait, nunky, wait a minute. I want to put a bit of business your way.
3: Sorry, not interested.
4: Just a moment, nunky, just a minute. There must be something wrong with the phone. I'll just give it a bash.
3: Ow!
4: Oh, I'm sorry about that. Just for a moment, it sounded as if you were turning down money. Must have been a bad line.
3: No, it wasn't. I can't take on any other work because the organisation is already stretched to capacity. Try Uncle Talbot. He's been having a thin time since his diver caught him nicking the lead out of his boots.
4: Squeaky bed springs to Uncle Talbot. If I asked him, he'd want 75% of the profits.
3: Then find somebody else. I'm busy.
1: That was an absolutely delicious meal, Mrs. Povey. I really must congratulate you on your cooking.
5: Thank you, Commander. My dear mother always said I was a born cordon bleu.
1: She's right. I never had such a partially, lightly boiled egg.
6: Ramona, my love, what's this?
5: What's what?
6: This, my love, this.
5: Henry Povey, stop that revolting and childish empty eggshell banging at once. And furthermore, it was in grave danger of damaging the superior hallmarked plastic teaspoon that my dear mother gave me on my wedding anniversary.
6: It was my wedding anniversary too, my love.
5: That was an unfortunate coincidence. First things first, Henry Povey. It's washing up time. Fetch your Ramona paid for apron.
1: Let me give you a hand. I'll do the wiping up.
6: Oh, that's terrible.
5: You're doing nothing of the sort, Commander. You can get out my vacuum cleaner from my cupboard under my stairs and suck up all those crumbs which you have dropped onto my floor.
1: Oh, yeah, I'm greatly sorry.
6: There we are, my love. All ready. Permission to turn the water tap on. I'm wearing my apron.
1: Oh, very gay, sir. Is that apron Yugoslavian, sir?
6: What?
1: I was admiring the motif. What does Yobdug mean?
5: It means the fool's got it on back to front. That's the right way round. Yobdug reads good boy, which he isn't.

0: you go.
1: Oh, I'll answer the puppy for me.
2: Yeah, right where you are. I will go and find out who is messing about with the Ramona Zing Dongs. Wait, I've only got one pair of feet. Ramona Purvey's residence, state your name and occupation.
3: Good evening, Mrs. Purvey. Chief Petty Officer Pertwee.
4: The Padre.
5: And Sub-Lieutenant Phillips.
3: Reporting for duty. I mean, we was just passing and we wondered how Commander Murray was getting on.
2: Oh, I see. Well, in that case, wipe your boots on my Ramona paid-for doormat and enter.
5: Well, actually, we were hoping he might be able to come out and play.
2: Certainly not. Inside.
5: I say, I do like your bust, Mrs. Povey.
4: I beg yours, Mr. Phillips.
3: I think he means the one on the pedestal, Barbara.
2: Yes, it is enchanting. It's my dear mother's, actually. She gave it to my husband Henry as a permanent reminder of herself on his birthday.
5: Lucky old Henry.
2: Right, into my withdrawing room. You're going to come in handy. I'll fetch Commander Murray and the man who has the honor to be my husband.
4: Frankly, Chief, your plan for rescuing our captain and shipmate is hardly going according to plan. Instead of getting him out, you have got us in.
6: Got us in!
3: My apologeticals all round, I'm sure, but what did she mean by will come in handy?
5: Well, it can't be to do the washing up, because Captain Povey always does that. And that'll be Commander Murray doing the vacuum cleaning.
3: Oh, so that's it, then. She's brought us in here because she wants us to redecorate the room.
4: I wonder where she's hidden the wallpaper and paste.
5: Well, according to a film I saw, they're locked in her Ramona paid-for safe, which is concealed in the wall behind the picture of Captain Povey. Or is it the Stag at Bay?
2: Right, gather round my dear mother's piano and stand by for an impromptu party.
7: Ramona, my love, and permission to tickle your dear mother's ivories.
2: Well, we'll see. Show hands. Backs and fronts. Mm-hmm. Right, they'll do.
7: Thank you, my love.
2: And hand out the copies of my Ramona Povey personally selected top 10 tunes popular songbook to the choir.
4: To whom?
3: To us, Padre. This is where we earn our mugs of horrible cocoa that tastes like gnats.
2: Please! Turn to page 7.
4: Ah, here it is. Very apt, to be sure. It is entitled My Blue Heaven. Oh, got it, chaps. It's the fifth song. Song number 5. Number 5!
2: Splendid! Henry, give me a note. Right, got it. Now, I shall sing the melody, and you'll all be syncopated.
7: Pardon?
3: We do the fiddly bits in between.
5: Oh, sorry, sir.
2: One, two, three, and off we go.

0: kiss me quick.
1: Happy in mom.
0: Red bulls out to red.
1: Blue.
0: She did the family well.
1: Henry Purvis. Your obscene alterations of the words in my popular songbook were not a bit funny.
2: I thought they were.
1: I will deal with you later. The whole incident has spoiled the mood. It's a crying shame because I'm obviously in such good voice tonight.
3: Perhaps you'd like to sing something else by now.
1: I intend to. Page 36. This is where your instruments will come in handy. As you have all been orchestrated.
2: Pardon?
1: Right, here we go with Somebody Tell My Gal. A one, a two, a three, a four, a five. Somebody Tell My Gal.

0: Hello? Captain, I mean Mrs. Poby's residence. Commander Murray speaking.
1: Well, this is the Admiral. What are you doing in there? You should be next door waiting for Rita to come back.
0: Well, with a neighbor like Mrs. Poby, you don't really have a choice, sir.
1: Oh, no, of course not. Anyway, tell Poby from me that some idiot seems to have bashed a bumble spit light vessel.
0: Oh, really? Any idea who?
1: Not the foggiest.
0: Hmm.
1: Well, the point is the light's gone wrong. And Poby's got to get someone to take the mechanic out to repair the light, because apparently the Trinity House repair launch just had it as well. Blast and inefficiency, if you ask me.
0: Oh, I couldn't agree more, sir. But don't worry, we'll volunteer to take the mechanic out in Troutbridge. Give me something to do until Ritakins, your daughter, Mrs. Murray, gets back.
1: Well, fair enough. I'll leave it to you. I'm off to the pub. Goodbye.
0: Well, gentlemen, welcome aboard the Bumble Spit Light Vessel.
2: I don't like it. I don't like being aboard unmanned ships.
3: Well, odd luck, sir. If through you, we are on board this night vessel. Thanks to you being in such a flaming hurry to cast off, you steamed us out here and left the Trinity House mechanic behind.
2: I say.
0: Right, gentlemen, as we're here, we may as well see what we can do to put the light right.
3: Well, what's wrong with it, sir?
4: Seems to be working.
0: Oh, it is. Unfortunately, instead of doing 2 flashes every 10 seconds, it's doing 10 flashes every 2.
2: Gosh, the poor little bulb must be getting confused and terribly, terribly, terribly tired.
0: Well, in that case, I'll soon solve that problem. Get below so that we can check the mechanism. You go first, Mr. Phillips.
2: I'd much rather not, sir.
0: Good.
3: Lead on. What if Mr. Phillips is right, sir? What if we do find a half-eaten meal and half a mug of...
0: Oh, don't you start. Lead on, Mr. Phillips.
3: Oh. That's it! Captain!
5: Now what's the matter?
3: Oh, look to yourself, sir. Half a banger, 3 baked beans and 4 chips.
2: And they're still warm.
0: Stop doing that! Perfectly simple explanation. The Trinity House mechanics probably got here ahead of us. Anybody there? Anybody there? It's the Royal Navy. Well, some of it. Oh, come on. There's no need to be afraid. Old man?
2: Now will you believe me?
3: Not a drum was heard. Not a funereal.
2: No, shut up!
3: How dare you!
0: It's a perfectly simple explanation.
2: Who did that?
3: Well, I didn't.
0: Not me.
2: Neither did I.
0: There's nothing in it, but purely as a matter of interest, Mr. Phillips, did the serial in your comic happen to say what was the fate of the Marie Celeste boarding party?
2: Unfortunately, no, sir. At the bottom of the page, after the half-eaten meal, it said, to be continued next week.
3: Which, from the way things are going up to now, we'll never have the chance to read.
0: Ah! Bless you, Chief.
3: Well, it wasn't me, sir. I didn't sneeze.
0: Oh, I'm sorry. Bless you, Mr. Phillips.
2: I didn't sneeze.
0: No.
3: Well, in that case, bless you, Mr. Murray, sir.
0: Oh, no, it wasn't me. I didn't. Yes, I did. I must have forgotten.
3: Not a drum was heard.
0: No, for goodness sake, this is ridiculous. Let's get on with adjusting the mechanism for the light.
3: No, thank you, sir. It's probably through that door that's just bolted itself.
2: Yeah, my hands are shaking so much, I wouldn't be able to adjust anything.
0: Oh, come along now, we're not children. Well, I'd go myself, but... I'd go myself, but I... I don't really fully understand it. I tell you what, here's an idea. Let's get rid of all this ridiculous ghost ship idea and cheer ourselves up first. We could tell each other jokes.
2: I've got one.
0: Good.
2: Yes, it was in my cracker last Christmas. Yes. When is a door not ajar? No. No, I nearly spoiled that, didn't I? When is a door not a door?
3: When something or some being bolts it from the other side. And that something or some being is not here.
0: Don't start again, Chief. You must have heard hundreds of stories from the lower deck. You cheer us up with one of those.
2: Yeah, don't make it too smutty. I shan't understand it.
3: Well, here's one that might suit any. There was these two ladies, you see. They were talking over the garden wall, you see. Oh. The first lady says, she says,
4: my word, she says, George has been good to me.
3: He's just given me a new fridge, a new waste disposal unit, and a new washing machine. See? And the second lady says,
4: oh, how lovely, dear.
3: And the first lady says,
4: the snag is, I just can't get on with the washing machine. Yesterday, I put my new smalls in it, pulled the chain, and I haven't seen him since.
5: Trust you, Jonesy boy.
3: Hey?
5: Don't forget that I'm not here.
3: Just tell me I know that voice. Come on out, you bristle-mushed old twit. Nunky, you old twister. What have you been up to? You frightened seven kinds of ship's biscuits out of us.
5: All right, it's a fair cop. Mad Pierre brings some booze out from Dieppe, dumps it on this light vessel, I pick it up in me tug-oar tents and flog it to Portsmouth.
0: Am I to understand that you are the one who's interfered with the timing of the light on this vessel?
5: Well, not for long. I'll put it back. It's doing it right now. Two flashes every 10 seconds. I was just going to leave when you lot turned up.
2: Leave? How?
5: Me tug-oar tents, of course. You must have seen her ticking away outside.
2: But the tug-oar tents is not ticking away outside. However, a tug, very much like the Hortense, jolly nearly rammed us as it chugged past us on our way here in Troutbridge.
5: Hey? But she must be outside. I put both anchors down.
3: You stupid, decrepit heap of unshaved flesh and old clothes. What do you think this light vessel's here for?
5: Smuggling!
3: No. It's to warn bony Fido mariners of the shifting sands below.
5: Well, what about it?
0: You can't get an anchor to hold in shifting sands.
5: Crikey, that's torn it.
2: Hang on a minute. If you're with us, why did the Hortense chug past flat out and with full head of steam?
5: Oh, that'll be Auntie down below. Once she feels Hortense move, she starts stoking.
0: Quick, everybody back on Troutbridge and full speed ahead.
6: Just a minute. I'm the commanding officer and I give the order.
2: Do you mind? Full speed ahead is a navigating order. Now, as a navigating officer, I'm the one who...
5: Oh, belt up the lot of you. If we don't catch Hortense up, Auntie will keep stoking till she's parked halfway up Gosford High Street.

0: it's for you. 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See this foil pouch? Keeps it moist and squeezy. That's right. It's a new kind of cat food. Moist. It's good for you. Like it?
1: New Cupboard Love. 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When you

0: 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They really do know what they like. Tibby, Tibby, Tibby.
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3: In the program that follows, listeners' problems are discussed by a panel of women experts. We present the Petticoat Wine. And here to introduce the panel is the resident chairwoman, Anona Years.
4: Hello, well, on our panel today we have, first of all, an attractive and experienced young model, Miss Whiplash. And we also have that ever-popular broadcaster, Rennie Nose.
5: Hello there.
4: And last, but by no means least, writer, journalist, actress, political commentator, housewife, mother, professional footballer, and part-time water buffalo, the one and only Philistine.
6: How do you do?
4: So off we go, and the first question. The first question comes from
7: Mrs. DePoint. She asked, would the team say that men and women are equal today?
4: Well, girls, what do we think about that one?
8: Well, I think...
9: Shut up.
4: Well, what do you think, Rennie?
5: Down with trousers. That's what I always say.
4: Yes, I know you always say that, Rennie. Well, we can always depend on Rennie for a bit of honest-to-goodness, down-to-earth common sense.
5: Knickers.
4: And vulgarity. And vulgarity, Rennie. Thank you. Now then, what about you, Phyllis?
6: Well, things have changed a lot since I was a boy.
4: They certainly have.
8: Well, I think...
9: Shut up.
5: Down with trousers.
4: Well, does that answer your question?
7: No.
4: Good. And now...
5: Down with trousers, and if you've been around as long as I have, darling...
4: Thank you, Rennie.
3: All right. Honestly, I do apologize for that disgraceful exhibition. And since you obviously can't behave like ladies, I'm going to stop the program.
8: Oh,
3: Pat. So it's good night now. It's good night now from the panel and from me, Florence Nightingale. Good night. And having stopped that program, I suppose I better start another. Or would you rather have half an hour silence in fragrant memory of Timbrook Taylor, John Cleese, Graham Garden, David Hatch, Joe Kendall, and Bilotti?
10: You'll have to pay us anyway.
3: Well, in that case, we'd better have it, I suppose. And here to tell you about it is John Otto Cleese.
11: Oh, no, I'm sorry, I'll read that again.
3: And now... Sorry, I'll read that again. Reports on industry.
12: Today we look in particular at the causes of industrial unrest. In the boardrooms across the land, directors are being made to face up to the problems of the day, often working late into the night.
13: Now then, Benson.
14: Yes, sir?
13: Here's my plan.
8: All right, where is he? Where's my husband?
13: What on earth's going on?
14: It's my wife. It's all right, dear. I can explain everything.
8: Is this her? Is this the floozy you've been out with every night this week?
14: This is no floozy. This is the chairman of the board.
8: I do beg your pardon. I'm sorry I've bothered you.
14: I do apologize about that, sir.
13: Well, that's quite all right, darling.
3: And in some industries, positive action is being taken.
5: Men, I have some news for you. You will no longer have to work with the fear of unemployment hanging over your heads.
15: Hooray!
5: You're all fired.
16: Oh, thank you, sir. Thank you. You're a real tough. Oh, it's more than I deserve.
12: Of course, many schemes have been developed to make use of unemployed men. Dr. Freud Zangler, will you explain your latest project?
17: Yeah. Over here, we have the large airtight box mounted on the rubber wheels. Inside the airtight box, we have the unemployed men.
12: And what do they do?
17: Well, this box is a street cleaning machine. It moves around the street until the filthy British rubbish is sighted. See the hose pipe leading from the airtight box? Well, on the other end, we are having their nozzle. Their nozzle is placed over their sneaky rubbish, and then, ready, lads?
18: Nice. Right,
17: go. Then, go! They are now drawing in their breaths, and in this phase, the rubbish is sucked into their box. Okay, lads, you can breathe out now.
12: Truly fascinating, Doctor, but how is the machine propelled?
17: A very good question, you sneaky British schwein, but you do not catch me out. See, around here at the back, this does their pushing.
12: And that is?
17: A goat.
12: But this goat is painted yellow and green and blue and red.
17: Jawohl, it is ein goat of many colors. Now, say we Germans have no sense of humor.
12: You have no sense of humor.
17: Correct.
8: The Navy also have a plan for reducing unemployment.
7: Well, now, actually, you see, shiver your timbers and all that, what, right? Don't you see the men over there, standing over there at what we in the service call the sharp end of the thingy, the boat. Is that what we call it? Yes, well, now, watch this. Ready, men?
9: Aye.
7: You see, all the men have run down to the blunt end, and as they did so, the thrusting action of their pounding feet drove the ship forward. Which would be jolly useful if we ever wanted to clap on speed.
8: And this scheme really will cut down the number of unemployed men.
7: Oh, yes, especially when we don't put up the rail at the blunt end. And just keep running.
15: But are these schemes enough to solve the problem? We asked the minister to comment on the situation.
18: Good morning. First of all, as a preliminary, before I say anything, I should comment that in the beginning, that is to start with, initially, at the very outset, it all depends, ultimately, in the last resort, when the cards are down at the end of the day, on what in the end I should say, finally, in conclusion. And that, of course, is good evening.
15: Thank you, Minister.
18: Where's the brandy?
19: But can we perhaps find the answers to these biting social problems in the writings of Marx, Engels, or even Proust?
20: I thought you'd never ask.
19: Yes. We sent a reporter to the reading room of the British Museum to see what he could find.
12: Well, I'm standing here in the reading room of the British Museum, and I found the most amazing...
21: Shh.
12: Oh, I'm sorry.
21: Shh. Well, I've been...
12: Shh.
21: I've...
12: Shh.
19: Help!
12: Speak up!
19: Well, of course, the men who are really concerned with industrial relations are the public relations officers. Raymond Misson, what are you PRO men trying to achieve?
22: Our aim is to promote friendship and understanding, to encourage people to see the other chap's point of view, to develop an attitude of good-natured fellowship. Does that answer your question, Fatty?
19: Well, could you expand these remarks and apply them to...
22: You are fat.
19: To apply them specifically
22: fat
19: to...
22: Fat little piggy.
19: I am not
22: piggy,
19: fat.
22: Piggy, piggy.
19: Stop it, will you?
22: Oh, I'm terribly sorry. I don't know what came over me. You were saying...
19: Yes. Your job is to encourage understanding and tolerance on the flactory floor. I'm sorry, the factory floor.
22: You said flactory.
19: Yes, but in industrial work of...
22: You said flactory. Fat little piggy said flactory.
19: I am not fat.
22: Piggy.
19: Shut up.
22: Piggy's losing his temper.
19: I am not losing my temper.
22: Bait, you've gone red.
19: I am not gone
22: red. Blushing. You're blushing.
19: I am not blushing.
22: Piggy's blushing. Piggy's blushing.
19: I'm not.
22: He's going to cry. Ooh, Piggy's going to cry.
19: I'm not going to cry. Shut up.
22: There, poor little piggy. Don't cry, babe.
19: Shut up. Or I'll
22: bug
19: you on the
22: boat. Oh, nasty little piggy.
19: I hate you.
22: See, it is a science.
12: Well, that concludes our report on industrial unrest, and I'm sure we can all see that no good ever comes of industrial action, which results from silly, childish, petty squabbles.
8: And in conclusion, we can probably say...
12: Wait a minute. What are you doing?
8: I'm summing up.
12: No. That's my job. You can't do that. You play all the women's parts.
8: No, I don't. Tim does, you great fool.
22: Hey, I do the insults here.
12: Well, look, who writes this rubbish? Who writes it?
9: No, shut up.
12: Yes, sir.
22: Well, you now fingers to the
12: bottom. I do.

0: What a shame. Ah.
1: And now, here is a police message. Today, thieves broke into a West End store and stole a monocle and a left boot. Police are looking for a hopping cyclops.
2: And now, of course, it's time for your favorite cereal. Yes, the Time Trousers.

0: Joan, his niece Trixie, and the mechanic Percy have escaped the wicked King Fetish, and Miranda, the nympho, nymphonic, nymphonymic, the hot mermaid, only to be confronted by the notorious Helmut von Schweinhund, who, however, reveals himself as none other than Spot, their lost dog in disguise. Or is he? We'll soon find out.
1: Oh, I can't wait.
0: Well, hurry up then, or you'll miss episode 6.
1: Six!
0: You seen the script?

0: Great heavens, it can't be. It is. It's... Walt Spot!
1: I don't believe it. I think it's someone masquerading.
0: Well, whoever it is, I mean to find out. Come on, you imposter. For a start, I'm sure those are false paws. Take them off.
2: Take them off.
0: He's peeling off his paws.
3: He's unclipping his long floppy ears.
1: He's unscrewing his tail.
0: Throwing away his front legs.
3: And his back legs.
1: He's shaking off his head.
0: And there goes his body. Oh, he's disappeared. How cunning. I suppose there's only his voice left. No doubt he'll speak to us, and then we'll know who he really is. Go on, speak then.
4: What?
3: Earwigs, Uncle. We don't know where we are or what's happening.
0: Well, we might as well get outside and explore. Come on.
5: The professor leapt out of his incredible trousers and the others followed. Beneath him, the ground was rough and rocky, but very soon he found his feet.
0: Ah, there they are at the end of my legs.
1: Look at all those huge rocky mountains. If I try raising my voice, I bet there's quite an echo.
6: There's quite an echo.
1: Yes, there is.
6: Yes, there is.
1: Quite.
6: Quite.
0: Are you sure that's just an echo?
6: Just an echo.
1: I'll just make sure.
6: Make sure.
1: Hello?
6: Hello?
1: Hello?
6: Hello?
1: Hello?
6: Hello?
1: Hello?
6: Hello? All right, you win. I was getting a sore throat.
0: Well, you shut up then.
6: All right, I will.
0: Good, that's settled. Right, we...
6: I was only doing my job.
3: Uncle, look here. I've caught some sort of space animal.
0: Hmm, yes, aha. Wait a minute. Wait a minute. Well, if my theories of planet life are correct, I think this could be Pluto.
7: Hi there, Mickey.
0: I was right.
3: Uncle... If this is Pluto, isn't the air here absolutely devoid of oxygen, which makes the atmosphere impossible to breathe?
0: Yes, you're quite right, Trixie. Quick, Trixie, put on your mask. Can you breathe now?
8: I can't breathe now.
0: What?
8: I can't breathe now.
0: What? Take your mask off. Now, what did you say? Put it on again. Use the microphone, okay now?
3: Okay. Uncle, if this is Pluto, and if there's no oxygen, and the atmosphere is so thin, surely we should all be as light as a feather and we float away.
0: Trixie, nobody likes a smarty pants.

0: floated through the air. But as they drifted, they caught passing birds and ate them. So that after a while, they put on so much weight that they fell back down to earth again.
1: There are times when I think David is a little fibber.
0: Then they tied two elephants to their feet.
1: Naughty fibber.
0: And filled their pockets with 6-foot boulders.
1: Who's a little fibber?
0: I'm not.
1: Write out 100 times David is a wicked little fibber.
0: Shout.
1: Or John will smack you.
0: Oh, I love it when you treat me rough.
1: David, you're fibbing.
0: Not.
1: You're a naughty fibber.
0: Well, I'm fed up with being a boring old announcer. Never get any exciting bits. All I get the dull old factual links. You get all the adventure and the romance. You lot do all the kinky parts and blue jokes. I'm not made of stone, you know. I can put on women's voices and do passionate love scenes. I'm as kinky as the come, you know. I've got a bit of imagination, too. Oh, yes. What? Yes. I can do all that and a lot more. Oh, yes. I can do it. I can do it.
1: Who's the little fibber?
0: I am. After a few hours' walk, Professor Prune and his chums find themselves approaching a petrified forest.
2: I'm frightened.
0: There they stopped to rest, but suddenly Professor Prune spotted something in the sky.
3: Look, look, coming towards us. It looks like a sharp silver arrow. It is a sharp silver arrow.
2: Right, Uncle. I think it came from that spaceship.
3: What spaceship?
2: The one that's just landing in front of us.
0: Sure enough, before their very eyes, a spaceship was gently lowering itself to a firm landing.
4: That's it.
0: Suddenly, a door on its side slid softly open, and out came the sounds of soft music.

0: Poverella. Poverella, they say she is the most beautiful girl in the universe. Her hair is as golden as the sun. Her eyes are as bright as the most radiant stars. And her skin is as white as the Milky Way. They say no man can resist her.
1: And when they saw her, they couldn't believe it.
2: I'm happy to say.
0: Oh, there must be some mistake.
3: Wait, perhaps we're being unfair. After all, no girl looks her best in one of those podgy, great inflatable space suits.
2: I am not wearing a space suit anywhere. I assure you, I am Poverella.
4: Poverella, when I first saw you, I thought you were Long John Silver.
2: What? What? What? Why Long John Silver?
4: Oh, because of that parrot on your shoulder.
2: Oh, for a moment I thought you were being cheeky about my wooden leg. This is not a parrot. He is an angel, which explains his wings.
0: They're not his beak.
2: His name is Pikelet. Say hello, Pikelet.
5: Hello, Pikelet. Hello, Pikelet.
2: Pikelet and I, haven't we, Pikelet? We've been traveling together in this spaceship.
5: That's right.
2: We've both been disappointed in love.
3: I bet.
0: But tell us, Poverella, are you from Earth, the same as us?
2: Yes, I am. Though, of course, I belong to your future, if you get me.
0: Then you must tell me.
2: Yes?
0: How do Chelsea get on next week?
2: None of these things means anything to me. Nobody ever wins now, and nobody ever loses. All the football matches end in a draw.
4: Aye.
2: With nothing but peace and goodwill.
0: Oh, I do believe they're leading up to a song.
5: Everyone loves each other, and everyone is loved.
2: Is that so hard to believe?
3: In your case, impossible.
5: Yes, in our world, we're all friends.
2: Everything is in perfect harmony.

0: with you.
1: Oh, well, yeah, you're great.
2: Very soon, the professor and his friends were chatting with Pikelet and Booby-Rella about this and that and the other. The professor and Pikelet talked mainly about this and that, and Booby-Rella talked mainly about the other. It wasn't long before Booby-Rella told them how the peace and purity of the universe was being threatened by the existence of an evil force.
1: They say there is a city on Pluto known as the City of Sin. It thrives on wickedness and perversion. It is not like Earth, where all is calm and pure. There the people dwell in promiscuity and desire. Every woman is a strumpet. Every man a lascivious beast.

0: sounds terrific!
1: No, no, no, it's wicked.
0: Yes, yes, yes, it's wicked.
1: No. One day it will destroy itself like Sodom and Gomorrah in one last gigantic orgy.
0: Oh, what a way to go.
1: Boobirella, try not to forget yourself. Now I can see why you want to. We are praised to the destruction of evil. I shall take you to the city of sin, and you shall see for yourself.
2: With that, they all clambered onto Pikelet's back. He climbed onto a tall rock, spread his wings, leapt upward, and fell flat on his face. After a few minutes, they were off again. Then on again, then off, and on again, till at last he struggled into the air. But soon his strength began to leave him.
1: Come back, strength!
2: And down, down, down, here we go, they crashed, straight through the roof of the Palace of Perversions, in the heart of the City of Sin. And there before them stood the king of the city himself.
3: Ah! Nice of you to drop in.
1: See, even his jokes are wicked.
4: King Fetish!
3: Yes, the same. Now, I shall cast you all into the pleasure machine.
4: The pleasure machine?
5: No!
1: No!
4: No! No!
6: Wait a minute, why not?
4: Yes, why not?
1: Why not?
2: Night falls on Broadcasting House, and one by one the cockroaches creep out of their holes. Back into their holes creep the voices of Timbrook Taylor, John Cleese, Graham Garden, David Hatch, Joe Kendall, and Bill Oddie. The script was by Graham Garden, Bill Oddie, and Andrew Fisher. The song was Bill Oddie's, and It's and the Other Music was arranged by Leon Cohen and played by Dave Lee and the boys. David Hatch and Peter Titheridge were the joint producers. Next week it'll be a leg of mutton. This week, in the words of John Otto Cleese...
7: I'm sorry, I'll read that again.
8: My name is Angus Moon, and I was raised in...

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0: We present Arthur Lowe, John LeMessurier, and Clive Dunn in Dad's Army. We Know Our Onions, featuring John Lorre, Arnold Ridley, and Ian Lavender, with this week's guests, Bill Pertwee, Larry Martin, and Alan Tilburn. Here is the news, and this is John Snagg reading it. It is June 1942. The Japanese have shelled Vancouver Island, and the Germans have taken Tobruk, claiming 25,000 prisoners. In short, the war's evil tentacles are spreading further and further across the globe. At Walmington-on-Sea, on the south coast of England, the local Home Guard have just been issued with a 3-inch anti-tank gun of their own, and are prepared for anything.
1: Right, that's it, Jock. Now, if I hold the catch back, you put the pins through the towing bar, all right?
2: Oh, well, here you are, Jonesy. There you are, son.
1: Thank you, Jock.
2: Oh, look. Here comes Captain Mannering. It must be nearly time for us to move off.
3: Ah, you've got the Smith anti-tank gun attached to the back of your Van Jones. Well done. I must say it looks most impressive. Don't you think so?
1: Oh, yes, sir. It's been on the road for almost 30 years now, you know. Still as good as new. Mind you, I had to buy a new tire a couple of years.
3: Not the van, the Smith gun.
1: I see. So sorry, I misconceived you there for a moment. I think the gun's a very impressive weapon, sir. When those Nazi paratroopers get a load of this, you won't see their heels for dust.
4: No, they'll probably go straight back up again.
3: What do you think, Wilson?
5: Well, yes, it's awfully nice. But do we really have to drag such a great big gun along with us? I mean, it's an awful fag,
3: don't you? An awful fag? We're on active service, Wilson. This gun plays a very important part in the efficiency tests we're going on today. Right, Jones, get the men aboard.
1: I would, sir, like a shot, but Private Walker has the key, and as he is not present, I think he must be elsewhere.
3: We'll go and see if he's in the hall. And hurry, it's getting late.
1: Very good, sir.
3: Godfrey?
6: Yes, sir.
3: Did you get the all-weather cover for the gun made?
6: Oh, yes, sir, I got it here. My sister Sissy was working at it till midnight, She made it from an old chair cover. Pretty, isn't it? This coral chintz wears awfully well, you know.
3: Yes, yes, I'm sure it does. Tell me, Godfrey, was the lace frill around the bottom your idea or hers?
6: Oh, that was Sissy's. She thought it finished it off.
3: Yeah, she was right. It does. Wilson, You can't put that thing on our gun. That does look like a lot of pansies.
5: Well, I quite agree with you, sir. Mind you, he's quite right. I mean, it is awfully pretty.
3: Wouldn't mind so much if it was sort of browns and greens. We could pass it off as camouflage. It's all bright little flowers.
5: Yes. Well, it'll be very useful if you ever want to hide the gun in a herbaceous port.
3: Don't believe it.
1: Joe, where are you? Mr. Mannering wants the key to the van. He's in a hurry to get off. Joe? Where's he got to? Who can that be? Hello, Jack Jones the butcher. Corporal Jones.
7: I don't want you. I want Joe Walker. This is Chief Warden Hodges.
1: Well, he's not here.
7: Now, listen, mate. I don't want any excuses. I want my onions. Do you hear me? I want my onions.
1: What are you shouting for?
7: I'm not shouting! I gave Joe Walker 50 quid in onces for half a ton of onions. He said he'd bring them round to my shop yesterday. Where are they?
1: Don't ask me. How should I know?
7: Listen, you tell her to bring them round at once.
1: He can't do that. We're going away for the weekend on a Home Guard efficiency test.
7: Listen, mate, I'm coming straight round there now. And if I don't get my onions, there won't be anything left of him to test.
1: Well, really, Mr. Manning's right. He is uncouth.
8: Hello, Jonesy. Did you want me?
1: Hurry up. Captain Manning wants to clear the van.
3: Look at the time, Wilson. We'll never get away at this rate.
4: Oh, here they come now, Mr. Mannering.
3: About time as well. Come on, Walker. Unlock the back of the van.
8: It's a bit difficult, you see, sir.
3: Look, Walker, have you got the key or haven't you?
8: Oh, yeah, I've got the key here, but that's not the point, you see.
3: I shall unlock it myself. And if you've been up to any monkey business involving our platoon transport, Walker, I shall be down on you like a ton of bricks. Now, Wilson, when I've got these doors open, you can get the men to... Wait a minute. What's all this in the back?
5: They look like onions, sir.
3: I know they're onions. Van's half full of them. Walker, what's the meaning of this?
2: They don't belong to me, sir. I was going to deliver them to a customer.
3: How dare you use the platoon transport for an improper purpose? I'll speak to you later. Come on, Wilson, we must get off.
5: Well, hadn't we better unload the onions first?
3: We haven't got time. We're late enough as it is. Right, Jones, get the men aboard. Tell them to climb in on top of the onions.
1: Right, men, at the double, on top of the onions, climb.
3: Come on. Hurry up, Jones. Come on, get in the cab.
1: Yes, sir, yes, sir.
3: Ready to move off.
1: Right behind you, sir.
4: Uncle Arthur.
5: What is it, Frank?
4: I can't travel on top of those onions. I shall cry my eyes out.
5: That was a namby-pamby, Frank. Get aboard. Go on.
4: Oh, all right. I'll tell Mum.
3: Hurry up, Wilson.
9: Here, hang on a minute. Where do you think you're going?
5: Lord, that dreadful Chief Warden fella. What's the matter with you, Hodges?
9: Where are you going with my onions?
5: I don't know what you're talking about.
3: Come on, Wilson, don't hang about. We don't want to be late.
5: All right, sir. Cheer up, Hodges.
9: Boy! What about my onions? Boy!
3: Right, you haven't heard the end of this, Mannering. How long have we been sitting in this waiting room, Wilson?
5: Just over half an hour, sir. They're bound to call us into the examination room soon.
3: I hope so. This waiting about is very bad for the men's morale. Fine. Goodness sake, stop sniffling, boy.
10: I can't help it, Mr. Mannering. It's those onions.
3: Use your handkerchief.
10: Oh, all right.
5: Dreadful, isn't it? You know, I really don't think we ought to have come on these efficiency tests, you know. It's asking for trouble.
3: Nonsense. Besides, all the other Home Guard units in our area have been here, so if we funked it, it would have looked as if we hadn't got any confidence in ourselves.
1: Permission to interrupt, sir.
3: Yes, Jones?
1: I have every confidence in ourselves, Captain Mannering.
3: I'm very glad to hear it, Jones.
1: And what's more, I have confidence in you, sir, because I know that you have confidence in yourself, because you have confidence in us. And even if you hadn't any confidence in us, you wouldn't show it, and that's what gives me confidence.
2: It doesn't give me any confidence.
3: That'll do, Fraser. Now, listen, men. If we pass these tests with flying colours, we shall get 12 stars. And I very much want us to be a 12-star platoon, because you know what that means, don't you?
2: Yeah, we get a mention in the AA book.
3: Watch it, Walker. You're on very thin ice. What's that tapping noise?
4: It's Mr. Rogers. He's outside the window.
3: How dare he follow us here? What does the fellow want?
2: You leave him in me, sir. I'll sort him out.
11: Hey, you! What do you want, Hodges?
12: Mr. Hodges to you. And you know perfectly well what I want. I want my onions.
2: Well, I can't come now. We're just waiting to go into the exam.
12: Look, I'm not hanging about here all day.
3: Hurry up, Walker. Tell him to clear off.
2: He won't budge.
3: Well, close the window and come over here.
2: All right, Mr. Mannering.
3: Now then, about these tests. The important thing to remember is that we've no idea.
4: Mr. Rogers is still outside the window, sir.
3: Oh.
2: Do you want me to have another word with him, Captain Mannering?
3: No, it's all right, Walker. I'll do it.
5: What are you going to say to him, sir?
3: Absolutely nothing. Oh. I have no intention of wasting words on the man. I shall merely rap on the window and indicate that he is to go away. There, he's gone now. I made it quite clear that it wasn't convenient for us to speak to him now. And he obviously got my meaning.
5: How do you know that, sir?
3: Because he indicated that he would be back at 2 o'clock. Oh. Now, as I was saying, we've got no idea what's going to take place in that examination room, but whatever it is, I'm relying on you men to keep on your toes.
5: You know, sir, last week I was having a drink with a sergeant in the Eastbourne Home Guard, and it turned out that his people knew my people years ago. Anyway, he was an awfully nice chap, and he and his friend, Toppy Glossop, you see, were...
3: Just a minute, but we're not really interested in your social life, Wilson.
5: All right, then I won't bother to tell you.
3: Tell us what?
5: Well, you see, they'd been on one of these tests.
3: Really?
5: Yeah.
3: Why didn't you say so in the first place?
5: Oh.
3: Pay attention, everybody.
13: Right, sir.
3: Pay attention, everybody. Listen to what Sergeant Wilson's friend and Tubby Glossop did.
5: Where is he? These chaps, I was telling you about, were a bit cut up because they had arranged, do you understand, to play golf that weekend.
3: Tell us about the tests.
5: Oh, the tests, yes, of course, yes. Well, when you get into the room, they fire all sorts of questions at you. Oh, and another thing. As soon as you get in, they search you for weapons.
1: Don't you worry, Mr. Mannering. I've come prepared for such an eventual.
13: You mean you put clean underwear on?
4: My mum says you should always have clean things on in case you get knocked down by a bus.
6: My sister, Sissy, always makes sure the colour of her underlings match for the same reason.
3: Look, can we continue this discussion some other time? Joan, what exactly is that piece of silk you've got there?
1: It's a rumal, sir.
14: Oh, terrible weapon. Terrible weapon. Terrible.
3: Yeah, all right, we heard it first. Jones, what is a rumal?
1: It's a thuggy scarf, sir, used by the thugs in India to strangle their victims. They used to do a lot of strangling in them days. Always strangling they were, sir.
3: Yes, sir, I don't think we shall need that here.
1: You never know, sir. Now, you see this knot in the end? Well, there should be a silver rupee in there, but I put half a crown in instead. It's just as good. Now, what you do is you creep up behind the victim and you whip the scarf round his neck and the weight of the coin carries it round and round and then you tighten it and his eyes pop out.
3: Yes, I'm sure they do. Put it away.

0: and his eyes pop out.
1: Yes, I'm sure they do. Put it away. Ah, this must be us.
2: Good morning, gentlemen. My name is Captain Ramsay, and I'm in charge of the tests.
1: Good morning, sir.
2: Now, I must warn you before you enter that room that once inside, absolutely anything can happen. Are you prepared for the worst?
1: Yes, sir. We're prepared for the worst.
2: That's just as well. Now, if... Now, just a minute. What's your name, laddie?
3: Private Pike, sir.
2: What are you crying for, Pike?
3: I'm not crying.
2: Oh, yes, you are. You're a coward, lad. I hate cowards.
4: Actually, it's the onion, sir.
2: Rubbish! I don't know, Mannering, one of your men crying and one of them talking rubbish. Not a very good start, is it, Captain? What is it?
1: It's not a very good start.
2: All together, the rest of you, what is it?
5: It's not a very good start.
2: Still, I suppose we better carry on. Right, in you go at the double. Left, right, left, right, left, right.
6: Come on, Wilson, keep it up. Don't let the side down.
4: Do my best, sir.
2: Left, right, left, right, halt. All right, Sergeant Baxter, search him for weapons.
7: Yes, sir.
2: Now, whilst my sergeant is giving you all the once-over, I want to tell you that during the time you're in this room, you're under battle conditions. Is that understood?
5: Yes, sir.
2: If you pass this part of the test, you get 6 stars. Remember, my sergeant and I can be anything. A Gestapo officer, a British naval officer, anything. Right, Baxter. Are they clean?
7: Yes, sir. Nothing.
2: Good. Right. Sit down on the benches facing the blackboard. Move.
0: Blimey, Joe, for a minute I thought that sergeant was going to comprehend my rumel.
8: He probably thought it was a pansy handkerchief.
2: Now, whether you're an officer, an NCO, or a private, I want you all to be alert and on your toes at all times. What do I want you to be?
5: Alert and on our toes at all times.
2: Right, now stand up. Sit down. Too slow. Stand up, sit down. Up, down, up, down, up, down.
9: Excuse me, sir. I think I missed one. Shall I stand up and sit down again, sir?
2: No, we haven't the time for that. Just keep sitting. Now, the first part of this test is for officers and NCOs only. I'll ask 3 questions, and when they've been answered, I will want the privates to criticize their leaders when I ask for comment. What will you do?
5: We will criticize our leaders.
2: You, Corporal.
0: Yes, sir, yes, sir.
2: When I blow my whistle, I'm a Gestapo officer. What am I?
0: Well, you're...
2: Come on, man.
0: Sorry, sir, you're getting me a bit confused.
2: I'm a Gestapo officer. What am I?
0: You're a Gestapo. You're a Gestapo officer.
2: Right, now pay attention, all of you. I'm now going to draw a diagram on the blackboard.
0: Right, Gestapo officer. Let's see if he likes my rumble round his throat or not.
2: I'm now a Gestapo officer.
0: Are you quite sure, sir?
2: Aye, of course I am.
0: Well, in that case... Why, you Nazi swine! Gotcha!
2: What are you doing? Sergeant Baxter, get him off me!
7: Yes, of course, sir. Oh.
6: Control yourself, Jones.
2: Are you mad, Corporal?
1: He's very keen, you know, sir. Raring to go.
2: Aye. Well, perhaps he could start by going back to his place.
10: I've got a queer kind of feeling we're not going to get those 12 stars.
2: Right, to continue from where we left off. Now you, Sergeant. Hmm? What are you doing in France?
9: I'm not in France.
2: Oh, yes, you are. You're a drop of parachute. I captured you, now I'm interrogating you.
9: All right, if you say so. But what do you want to know?
2: You're not supposed to tell me anything. Now, what are you doing in France?
9: I don't know.
2: You were trying to blow up a munitions factory.
9: All right, I was trying to blow up a munitions factory.
2: So you admit it?
9: Oh, really, this is absurd.
2: I'll show you how absurd it is, Sergeant. I'm now putting matches under your fingernails. Now I'm setting light to them. They're burning, Dune. Now they've reached your fingers. You're in agony. How do you like that?
9: Well, to be absolutely honest, it's not really bothering me very much.
2: You, Private Pike, comment.
3: I think he's being very brave.
2: Right, now, the next question goes to you, Captain.
1: Yes, sir.
2: Now then, Captain Mannering, you are in a balloon, travelling over enemy territory with your men here. The balloon is losing height, and you have to push one of them out. Which one would you choose?
1: Ah, now, that's a tricky one, sir. I think I should call for a volunteer.
2: Ah, you cannot do that. You must make a decision and choose one.

0: Well, I should prefer to throw myself out, but, of course, I'm more valuable, so, I'm very much afraid that it would have to be Private Godfrey.
1: Oh, dear.
0: Nothing personal, you understand.
2: Blimey, if I was shoved out of a balloon, I'd take it pretty personally.
3: So, you would push Private Godfrey?
0: Yes, sir.
3: Right. You, Private Fraser, comment.
1: It seems sound common sense to me.
3: Private Pike, comment.
4: Well, whoever was thrown out, it certainly shouldn't be me. I'm too young to die. I've got my whole life before me. I haven't done anything, no living at all.
2: Well, all the more reason why you should be the one. After all, what you've never had, you don't miss.
5: Mr. Godfrey's a fine man, Captain Ramsay. And if I was the officer, I couldn't possibly throw him out. I'd order the sergeant to do it.
6: Excuse me, sir.
3: Yes, sergeant.
6: Well, sir, if the balloon's losing height, all we've got to do is to wait until it reaches the ground, and then Godfrey could step out.
1: Oh, thank you, Mr. Wilson.
6: Well, don't mention it, my dear fellow. Don't mention it.
3: Yes, well, now that concludes the first part of the efficiency test. We will start the second half in 15 minutes' time. Right, gentlemen, I hope you enjoyed your little break and are now ready for the second phase of the test. If you pass this, you get 6 stars.
5: Mr. Speak, sir.
3: Yes, Corporal.
5: May I be so forward and presumptuous looking as to ask how many stars we have inquired so far?
3: As I don't wish to depress you, I shall refrain from answering that question.
5: Thank you, sir. That's very thoughtful of you.
3: Now, I asked you to wheel your Smith gun into position here because it's involved in this part of the test. Now, this is what you have to do. Concealed in that copse ahead of us are a body of my men. In 10 minutes, I shall blow my whistle, and exactly 5 minutes later, they will advance. You will then fire 3 dummy bombs at them, and they will retreat. Have you got that?
0: Yes, sir, that seems perfectly straightforward. There is just one thing, Captain Ramsay. Where are the dummy bombs?
3: Ah, that's the interesting part of the test. They're in a crate 50 yards away.
0: Oh, sort of race, is it?
3: Well, more of an obstacle race, really. You see, the crate with the dummy bombs is over there behind this 6-foot-high electric fence. Mm-hmm. Now, on this side of it, there are 3 empty oil drums, 1 large one, 1 medium one, and 1 small one.
7: Mm-hmm. Just like the 3 bears.
0: Be quiet, Frank.
3: There are also 2 builder's planks, an 8-foot ladder, a coil of rope, and some bits of scaffolding. Now, the object of the test is for you to get all your men over the electric fence using only this equipment. If you touch the fence, an alarm will go off, and you have to start again. Any questions?
4: Excuse me, sir. Is it a hypothetical electrified fence or a real electrified fence?
3: It's a hypothetical electric fence, but there's a small charge running through it just to give the test a hint of zest.
5: Oh, what fun.
3: It won't hurt you, just give you a wee shock. Right, Captain Mannering, Sergeant Baxter and I are going over to our observation box now, so we can watch and ensure that you don't take any shortcuts. Come along, Sergeant. Good luck, Mannering.
0: Thank you, sir. Pay attention, man. Now, this is a tough one, but we can crack it. Now, I want ideas, thick and fast. Right. Wilson?
6: Well, nothing sort of springs to mind.
0: Fraser?
1: I was thinking, sir, if I could just...
0: Yes?
1: No, it wouldn't work.
0: Walker?
2: Oh, I'm not ready yet, Mr. Mannering.
0: Godfrey?
8: Difficult, isn't it? Mm.
0: Jones?
5: Yes, sir. I'd like to make a proposal to you.
0: Well done, Jones. What is it?
5: Well, sir, I've been studying this fence, and if you cast your eye over it, you'll see that it is supported on 7 posts.
0: Yes, what about it?
5: There are also 7 of us, sir. Now, if each one of us was to crouch down by one of the posts, and then on a word of command from yourself, we were all to heave upwards, we could lift the fence over our heads and put it down behind us. We would then all be on the other side.
0: Yes. It's very ingenious, Jones. I don't think it's quite the idea of the test.
9: Well, Pike, have you any suggestions?
4: Well, sir, if we had a really big cannon, we could fire the men over the fence one at a time. Mind you, we'd need a net on the other side to catch them in.
0: Yes. Now, Pike.
4: Sir?
0: Since we have neither a net or a cannon, and are limited to using the equipment at our disposal, your suggestion is of no practical use whatever.
4: Sorry, Mr. Mannering. Anyway, I've just thought, wouldn't work.
5: Why not, Pikey?
4: Well, when it was time for the last one to be shot over the fence, I mean, there'd be no one left to fire the cannon.
0: Right, man, let's study the equipment again. For instance, there must be something we can do with those ladders and planks.
2: A spot of decorating, sir.
0: I won't warn you again, Walker.
2: Balls!
0: I beg your pardon?
1: Just remembering, sir. When I was a wee laddie, we used to toss a caber. And it made me think of pole vaulting.
0: I don't see the connection.
1: Well, if you don't let go of the caber, the effect is much the same as pole vaulting.
0: No. I mean, what is the connection between pole vaulting and this problem?
1: Well, sir, Captain Bradley said there were some bits of scaffolding among the equipment. Mm-hmm. We could use one of those to vault over the fence. See?
0: Ah, that's a very good idea, Fraser.
7: Thank you, sir.
0: Isn't it, Wilson?
7: Yes, sir, awfully good. Yeah, very good. There's only one snag, as far as I can see.
0: Which is?
7: The longest piece is only 3 feet.
0: Oh. Ah, yes, that will be difficult.
2: Yeah, either we need a 2-foot fence or a platoon of midgets.
5: I've got an idea, sir. Acrobats.
0: How do you mean, General?
5: Well, sir, if we balance one of those planks on a small oil drum, I will stand on one end, and any private walker jumps off the large oil drum onto the other end of the plank, it will levitate me over the wire.
7: Well, you'll break his neck, sir.
0: Yes, you're right, Wilson. I'm sorry, Jones, it's far too dangerous.
5: Let me do it, sir. Let me levitate myself, sir. I won't go up too high, sir. Just enough to clear the fence. I'm very agile, you know, sir.
0: Well, as we don't seem to be able to come up with anything else, all right, Jones.
5: Thank you, sir. Right, Private Fraser, Walker, Pike, give us a hand to set the stuff up.
10: All right, Jonesy.
0: You know, Wilson, one can only stand back and admire Jones's guts.
7: I shall stand well back, sir. In a minute, they may be splattered all over the ground.
5: We're ready, Mr. Mannering.
0: Good luck, Jones.
5: Thank you, sir. Right, Joe, get ready to jump.
2: I hope you know what you're doing, Jonesy.
5: Right, get ready. Jump.
7: Hey, right, see. The plank's broken, sir.
5: I regret to say, sir, I am still unlevitated.
0: Oh. All right, now let's see. What haven't we used yet? Ah, yes, the coil of rope.
2: Well, I think we ought to keep that in reserve, sir.
0: How do you mean?
2: Well, if we don't manage to get over the ruddy fence, at least we'll be able to hang ourselves.
1: I said the whole weekend would finish in disaster.
7: I've got an idea, sir.
0: What is it?
7: Well, sir, Jones's van is only over there. Why don't we just get in it and drive back to Warmington?
0: Don't be ridiculous. I refuse to give in.
2: There goes the whistle, Captain Mannering. We're supposed to have been over the fence and back again by now.
4: I think Uncle Arthur's right. We ought to give in.
0: Wait a minute, Pike. There must be some other way. We must think.
1: Captain Mannering.
0: Yep.
1: It's just occurred to me. This Smith gun is a smooth-bore weapon, sir, so we can fire anything from it.
4: Here in that film, Captain Blood with Errol Flynn, they fire grape shot from the cannons.
2: That's right. We've got the charges. All we need is some bits of old iron and nuts and bolts.
0: We haven't got any nuts and bolts.
2: Well, we can take some bits off Jonesy's van.
5: How dare you! You're not taking my van to pieces.
11: Captain Mannering, sir, if we fire bits of iron at the people who will attack you, it'll make holes in them and spoil them.
2: Yeah, it could kill them and all.
0: Of course it could. The whole idea's absurd.
7: You know, sir, it just occurred to me, sir, what we need to fire from the gun is something that's hard but not lethal.
0: Well, that's all very well. I haven't got anything like that. Now, let's think.
10: This is all your fault, Walker!
4: Hey, look, Joe. Miss Rogers is back again.
0: Wait a minute. That's it.
10: Onions!
0: Come on, men. Over to the van.
12: Oh, trust Joe Walker to have all these perishing onions loose like this.
0: Hodges! We want those onions!
12: What are you talking about? I pay for these onions. They're mine.
1: We need them urgently.
12: Well, you're not having them.
0: In the name of the king, I demand those onions.
12: You can demand as much as you like, mate. You're not having them.
0: We'll buy them from you.
12: You can't. You're not registered with me.
5: Well, you're registered with me. And if you don't sell us those onions, you've had it for kidneys.
12: All right, then. Shilling a pound.
2: Shilling a... I sold them to you for fourpence.
12: That's your hard luck, mate.
0: Right, we'll have £20.
12: Right, it'll cost you a quid. And I want to see the colour of your money before I start weighing them out.
0: How dare you? Wilson?
7: Yes, sir?
0: Give him a pound. Hurry up with the ammunition. Right.
13: Why have I got to be the one to shove onions down the barrel? You make me cry.
0: Oh, get on with it, Pike. Stop moaning. Is that the lot, Wilson?
7: Not quite, sir. Godfrey's coming over with a couple more pounds.
0: Oh, yes. Come on, Godfrey. Run.
14: I do what, sir?
0: Oh, never mind.
3: Back, Kingoot, are you mannering? Not even attempting to get over the fence, eh? I shan't even be able to give you a one star now.
0: I can assure you, Captain Ramsay, we're not backing out of anything. Excuse me a moment. Range, 200 yards, Wilson.
3: What are you talking about, man? You've no ammunition. Your enemy is due in just 30 seconds.
0: Let them do their worst. We have it all in hand.
7: Range, 200 yards, sir.
0: Thank you, Wilson. Load the charge.
5: Mr. Mannering, my charge is loaded.
0: Thank you, Jones. Stand by to fire.
5: Standing by, sir.
4: Look, sir. Here they come, the enemy. From behind those bushes over there.
0: Right.
5: Fire! Permission to speak, sir.
0: Yes, Jones?
5: I have fired, sir.
0: Fire!
4: Go! Oh, look at that! I'll bet that's got him worried.
3: But I don't understand, Baxter. What are they using for ammunition?
14: Oh, it looks like onions, sir.
3: Onions?
11: Look, Mr. Mannering. The soldiers are running about all over the place.
4: Ha-ha, they don't know what's in them.
6: It's hardly surprising, really.
4: They're going back into the bushes.
5: Shall we let them have the last shot, sir?
0: No, Jones, no. I don't think that'll be necessary. We've got them on the run. Well done, men. Well, Captain Ramsay, I think we've achieved the object of the exercise.
3: Captain Mannering, I take my hat off to you. That's the best bit of initiative I've seen in this whole war. I'm going to give you 12 stars.
0: Do you hear that, man? We're a 12-star platoon. Just a minute. Hodges, where do you think you're going?
14: I'm going to pick up all those onions.
0: Oh, no, you don't. They belong to us. And tonight, men, when we get back, I think we'll all have some nice onion soup.
6: Excuse me, sir. You haven't forgotten that I paid for the onions, have you?
0: Of course I haven't, Wilson. I'll tell you what.
6: Yes, sir?
0: You can make the soup.

0: That episode of Dad's Army, based on the original television series by Jimmy Perry and David Croft, you heard Arthur Lowe as Captain Mannering, John LeMessurier, Sergeant Wilson, Clive Dunn, Corporal Jones, John Lorry, Private Fraser, Arnold Ridley, Private Godfrey, Ian Lavender, Private Pike, Bill Pertwee, Chief Warden Hodges, Larry Martin, Private Walker, Adam Tilburn, Captain Ramsey, and Michael Middleton as Sergeant Baxter. We Know Our Onions was adapted for radio by Harold Snowd and Michael Knowles and produced by John Dias.
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1: What about that?
2: No. It's quite nice, though.
1: Is it? Do you think I might try a piece? I'll have 2 ounces, please.
3: Jacob's, the cream of cream crackers.
4: You know, cats have minds of their own. 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Tibby.
5: 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And Tabby, she's happier than ever. 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
9: Hello, welcome again to the News Quiz. 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
9: Thanks to Rebecca Ferrari of London for that. Let's meet the teams. Please welcome, first on my right, Francis Ween and a newcomer, newsreader Kirsty Lang. Facing them on my left, Alan Corran and Linda Smith. Francis, which war really will be over before Christmas?
11: I think it's the IRA. They've decided to join the war against terrorism. And it is wonderful, this coalition against terrorism. I mean, it includes countries like Iran and Syria, which, you know, have done a bit of sponsoring of terrorism in their time, and it can't be long before Carlos the Jackal applies to become an honorary patron of the campaign. And Gerry Adams has entered into the spirit of the thing. I think he was influenced by Tony Blair's amazing speech at the Labour conference, where Blair said that he was going to teach the world to sing in perfect harmony. And immediately Gerry Adams pops up and says that he's decided to decommission his beard. And long overdue, in my view. And certainly now, I mean, he really can't compete with old Bin Laden, can he? On the face from his front. And it's going to be put beyond further use, I think is the technical term. General John de Chastelain has been taken to a secret location. It's actually a barber's shop in County Cork. And has witnessed this great event. And it's peace in our time. I mean, we're bombing Afghanistan, smithereens, and that sort of thing. But apart from that, it's all happy-clappy, and children are dancing in the streets of Belfast, and, except for the ones who are trying to get to school through a mob of howling loyalists. But apart from that, everything's going awfully well. And it's all thanks to the great leader. He just snaps his fingers and the world obeys.
12: Slightly unsettled on the day I turned the news on, and it said the British Army are destroying all their watchtowers. And I thought, there'll be trouble from the provisional Jehovah's Witnesses.
13: Bemused to read that Gerry Adams said he was going to be disarming the IRA. I'm not quite sure how you do that. I suppose you go up and say, what's your name? Declan. Why, that's beautiful. Give me the balaclava, Declan.
9: Yes, the IRA have begun, they say, decommissioning their weapons. The current troubles began in 1968, so the latest war on terrorism should be over by the year 2034. IRA have promised an end to the bombing on the mainland and have also promised, more significantly, no more Irish theme pubs. 2 points to Francis. Kirsty, welcome to our little show. Who has Tony Binn targeting directly this week?
13: Oh, yes, well, Tony Blair's told us that actually he's now decided that if we catch bin Laden, he's going to be killed. Up until now, they were just going to scare him a lot. But now he's really fed up after 3 weeks of dropping very, very expensive weaponry, and he still hasn't come out of his cave, so that's it, they're going to shoot him. Which I thought they were going to do in the first place, but apparently not.
14: No.
13: And now we're told we might not even find him at all.
14: Well, we might not. He might be a shimmerer, if that's how you pronounce it.
13: Well, I think I can clear this up, because I've not been on the show a couple of weeks, and that is because I've been on covert operations within Afghanistan. Not happy with my disguise. I didn't think it was that convincing. I was an Avon lady in Kabul. didn't ship much gear, to be honest. A couple of tubes of beard styling gel, and that was it. House is full of lip gloss, but... Now, it is baffling, this policy. They're now saying, oh, we're going to kill him. But I thought, the way things are going, their policy was to kill everyone else, and the one left standing would be bin Laden.
14: Well, if only he joins the coalition, he'll be fine.
13: I bet his mums and dad must be really upset.
9: Well, he's a typical middle child, isn't he? 27th out of 56. In an interview with the Daily Telegraph, President Blair said he'd prefer to see Osama bin Laden killed rather than captured. Earlier in the week, the CIA was sent sealed orders from the president authorising them to assassinate bin Laden. But they haven't found anyone brave enough to open the envelope yet.
13: Well, that's another thing with the anthrax, isn't it? I mean, people like you, Francis, you've got young children. You've probably already had anthrax, haven't you? They bring stuff home from school, don't they?
11: Yeah. On the front of the Daily Mirror, it claimed that bin Laden had bought his anthrax through a mail order offer.
13: Oh, I've seen that. I've seen that in the Innovations catalogue.
11: All the anthrax you can carry.
13: It's just between the jigsaw table and the nasal hair clipper.
11: And the Stena Sterlitz.
12: Stena Sterlitz?
11: Is that what they're called? Those things that Dora Bryan...
12: No, it's Thora Heard, it is. It's Thora Heard and Raymond Baxter going up like lightning. I had a dream once of having a pro-am celebrity Stena Stairlift race. But I didn't know Thora Heard was a supplier of anthrax to the carriage trade. This comes as something totally new. The rest of you have jobs. Well, I always watch it in the afternoon. And it has that woman that gets in the bath fully clothed, walking sideways, and... I don't know who these people are.
13: Oh, no,
12: is this all the
13: shop? She's
12: never,
13: in the bath.
12: She's never naked. There's a door in
13: the
12: bath. The water doesn't come out, and she gets in and soaps herself wearing a three-piece suit. I think it's something fetishistic that I don't understand. And that bugger who was in Z cars, who keeps giving you carriage clocks for dying.
13: Oh, he
12: gets... he says if you die this week, you get 10% off on a carriage clock. It's so maladroit to offer him a clock. There's all these people waiting out there to snuff it. Here's a clock. Chimes every hour, but one of them you're not going to hear. Was this question about the war?
13: I can't remember.
9: That was the end of question two. 2 points to Kirsty. Linda, why is it high time the government was applauded for seeing the light regarding its joint statement?
13: Oh, what could this be? It's the government, well, I suppose appropriately relaxing the law on cannabis, is what it's been called. David Blunkett, who'd have thought it? Seems so stern, doesn't he? And he's a little secret dope head. And then he's talking now about in Parliament, well, Parliament, as they now call it, the chill-out room. he's talking now about maybe relaxing the law on ecstasy. The thought of David Blunkett loved up is scary, isn't it?
12: A bit dangerous. A couple of pills and a dog will be off like the clappers. have him in the Battersea home before he knows it. I think it's all obfuscation, isn't it? I mean, it's like burying things, like the Joe Moore story. They reckon if we're going to be high on cannabis, they can throw any piece of legislation past us and we won't even notice. We'll grin and we'll say, my God, it's not Thursday already. Yeah. You're wonderful. Blunkett's major strategy.
13: Extraordinary to hear Peter Lilly on the radio saying they haven't gone far enough. They should have legalised it. Because, of course, the Tories are desperate because this was their one chance to put forward a policy that would have got people under the age of 65 to vote for them.
11: Even the Daily Mail said Blunkett had done the right thing.
13: In fact, if you lick the editorial of the Daily Mail...
9: David Blunkett announced that cannabis was to be redefined as a Class C drug. Home Secretary said he enjoyed going out and meeting pro-cannabis lobby groups over the past few months. They always served him extremely nice biscuits with his cup of tea. 2 points to Linda. Alan, your piece of music.

0: equally bully by Sam the Sham and the Pharaohs. Why won't Margaret Beckett be appearing on the Brains Trust just now?
1: No, oh, the poor old thing. I mean. Well, they, unfortunately, they haven't tested scientists' brains. And for 4 years, they've been looking at this sort of porridge on a slide and coming to all sorts of conclusions about what's wrong with sheep. The only thing is, the stuff on the slide belonged to cows. I don't know how good these scientists are, but you would think if you did low-level biology, you'd be able to spot the difference. Margaret Beckett stood up in the House of Commons a little unsteadily, it must be said. She's probably been at samples. And they've cocked up. Surprisingly, amazingly, for a government, they've cocked up over Creutzfeldt's Jacob's disease and spongiform encephalitis and all those things we learned in the 90s that they were going to cure, and 10 years on, they're still looking at the wrong animals' heads. You can go into a butcher's and see the difference between a sheep's head and a cow's head. It's called brawn. See, they didn't grow up in the war. They would have known then. You never have, never have fobbed my mother off with sheep's brain.
2: But then, as we've learnt now that Mr. Bin Laden's got a great big warehouse full of plutonium, BSE suddenly doesn't seem as scary as it used to do, does it? You just don't know when you're well off. I mean, I remember a time when I thought Alsatians were vicious dogs.
1: No, the world has changed. I've started eating white sugar again. I thought, what the hell? Lived dangerously for a moment or two before London goes up in smoke.
2: Well, I don't bother taking all the plugs out the appliances at night.
1: What appliances are these?
3: Tinder?
2: Well, you know, there is a war on.
0: No one knows whether scientists involved in a study into BSE in sheep's brains have been testing cow brains by mistake. From now on, cow brains will be contained in clearly marked canisters, whereas sheep brains are what you find inside New Labour backbenchers, etc. Ooh, you Labour supporters in the audience, I thought. We start round two with an item seen in the St Albans Review.
4: St Albans Planning Committee has instructed officers to look at redevelopment opportunities for the site currently occupied by the police station, magistrates' court, the health centre and the Quaker burial ground. All the current occupants are said to be considering moving elsewhere.
0: Thanks to Judy Newton Davis of St Albans for that. Francis, why is the jury no longer out for professionals?
5: Oh, it's yet another blanket initiative. Every 5 seconds he pops up and announces, you know, identity cards or dope smoking or whatever, and his 18th initiative of the week was to say he was going to stop middle-class people ducking out of jury service. He's going to bring in some new rule. He specifically said, he said that it was unfair that professionals like lawyers and doctors and judges could get out of jury service, and in future they were going to be forced to serve. I think judges... It's slightly stacking the odds. I mean, the judges hear the cases. I mean, they actually preside over the cases, and then you put them on the jury as well. A bit of an unfair advantage, you know. I think the rest of us ought to get a small look in. But Blunkett thinks that judges should sit on juries and lawyers. I mean, for heaven's sake, courtrooms are infested by them already. But he thinks the quality of justice will be improved in some mysterious way.
1: No, it's another piece of really, honestly, really right-wing legislation. I served on a jury, and none of the others could actually count. It was only because I had nothing to do in the afternoon. I didn't write myself...
5: What, the shopping channel was off the air?
1: Better than Countdown. I didn't write myself a letter saying I could get out of it, but nobody else had the first idea, and they were all villains. And it was at Newington Petty Sessions. It was all small crime. It was things like nicking stuff off building sites. We got in the jury. I did about 30 cases. And the first thing that they always said was, it's not a crime. Everybody does that. And you realise everybody... But once you get lawyers and doctors and judges on, you're going to get 35 years of parking on a yellow line. There's another piece of absolute right-wing legislation by Blunkett that slid in unnoticed.
5: Well, also, I thought the whole principle of jury trial was that you could be tried by a jury of your peers. And, I mean, if it's full of judges, whose peers are they, for heaven's sake? I mean, have one of your minor dodgy motor traders coming in and finding the Lord Chief Justice sitting there on the jury panel. And anyway, it means that Blair is effectively above the law, because as we all know, he is now God and has no peers. So if he's had up for a speeding or parking offence, can reasonably say that no jury can be impaneled that would be his equals.
2: It sounds like David Blunkett hasn't quite hit on the right combination of drugs yet, has he?
0: The Home Secretary has warned that middle-class professionals will no longer be able to cop out of jury service. Junior doctors in particular welcome the ruling, as at last they have a chance to catch up on some sleep. Kirsty, who came under heavy fire while reporting from the front hemline?
3: Ah, I think this might be a reference to Kate Adey, who complained this week that she was sort of being somewhat left out of the BBC's coverage on the grounds that she was an old trout. Her words, not mine.
2: Actually, yeah, and she kept saying, I'm an old trout.
3: Yeah.
2: And I thought, well, if you have to tell people the impression you're doing, it isn't very good.
3: She then went on to say that the BBC was only interested in hiring women reporters with cute faces and cute bottoms and nothing in between. I mean, I think she's got a point, actually, because I'm ashamed to admit it, but I'm pretty sure that Channel 4 did hire me for my bottom.
0: Well, exactly,
3: and this is where the discrimination comes in, because Jon Snow, my colleague on Channel 4, gets to leap around the studio showing his bottom to the nation, whereas I'm stuck on a chair in the corner, hiding my light under a bushel.
6: Well, no one's got it. You can
5: display it
1: two bushels,
5: though.
3: It's radio, isn't it? There's no point.
5: No, it's come over awfully well. That's the whole joy of radio. The audience's imagination at home can rise to the occasion.
1: Yeah, but it's not really a real war without Kate Adey. It's like not having Vera Lynn. I turn on night after night, and she's not there. In that wonderful baggy uniform, flat jacket things. I'd be rather sad. I don't think we're at war properly until Kate gets up there and gets dug in.
5: There was a photo of her in one of the papers showing her at the age of 20-something when she was a young reporter. And she wasn't averse to flashing a bit of cute bottom and cute leg in those days.
1: Oh, the Boers loved
5: it. Striking picture.
3: Confused by the reference to cute face and cute bottom, but nothing in between. I mean, what about her colleague Rosie Millard, for instance? I mean, Michael Burke commented on how much she had in between, didn't she, when she had the Oscars, you know, very low-cut dress.
5: Michael Burke disapproved.
2: She's an arts reporter. That doesn't matter. Right. I mean, if she thinks the Basque region is the lingerie department at Harvey Nicks, that's all.
0: Kate Adey, who in a speech to the Cheltenham Festival accused BBC bosses of filling news programmes with bimbos, saying they're more concerned about the shape of your legs than your professional ability. It's farcical for Kate Adey to suggest I was just chosen because of my looks, said the BBC's new chief economics correspondent, Melinda Messenger. Alan, who wants to give us a whole new window on the world?
1: Yes. I mean, there were two stories I didn't understand much this week. There was one about a man called Mao Choy Pin. Is that coming up? The Malaysian who carries flat irons on his chest.
0: Oh.
1: And they investigate him because he's been claiming for 50 years he was magnetic. And now and he's also got a lot of spoons and forks. There was a photograph of him in the Telegraph. And he's now been investigated by this Malaysian university. And he's not magnetic, but he has interesting furry skin and spoons stick to it. I didn't understand that story at all. but even less do I understand this one about Bill Gates. There's a Windows XP, which is something you put on one of those televisions that people type on. And I don't understand it at all. But he's done it this week, and it's a bad time to do it, apparently, because of the les événements. And it's not going to save the world. But Gates claimed it would save the world by making everything much faster and cheaper. Mm-hmm. But I didn't know how, and I don't know what it is. But it's something you switch on.
0: One of Linda's appliances.
1: I think it comes on a disc or something. Is it?
2: Compatible.
0: Bill Gates says Microsoft hopes its new Windows XP operating system will restart the global economy over the next few months. The new version is more reliable and less likely to go down on you than the old one. Francis, who is winning the Gulf War?
5: Someone's invented a new golf tee, is that right?
0: Golf.
5: Golf, you know, the game golf that you play
3: golf.
5: On golf courses.
3: Yeah.
5: It's the kind of serious story that Channel 4 News looks for in these troubled times, surely.
3: I don't do sport anymore on Channel 4 News, ever since I talked about leg over in cricket or something. They give them
5: did
3: somebody
5: you?
3: Else, yes. I said the batsman had his leg over. So now they give all
5: I
3: the
5: thought
3: sport
5: that was
3: stories
5: Brian
3: someone
5: Johnston
3: else.
5: Or well, Jonathan Agnew or someone. But anyway, is this it?
0: Yes.
5: Yeah, well, they've invented a new golfing tee where you don't hit the ball, you hit the tee. And it's designed such a way that when you hit the tee, however off your aim is or... You know, bad the angle is.
2: Is everyone else losing the will to live?
5: It's so exciting.
2: Well, I did not
1: ask for a gothic question.
3: I was just in the Daily Mail and decided not to read it on the grounds that it was too boring.
5: It's unbelievably boring. Only the Daily Mail covered this story. That's how boring it is.
2: Golf, I hate
5: it. Was also on the front page of Socialist Gopher magazine, which is available from all good street corners. Che Guevara was a founder member, I believe. But anyway, that's all it is. It's just some tee where you hit the tee instead of the ball and it goes straight up in the air.
2: The problem with golf is it encourages people to go outdoors who really should stay indoors. You know, publicans in bulging Pringle pastel jumpers. They're just in the same category for me as gardens full of conifers and bungalows, which are not low-rise houses, they're high-rise coffins. Pressing the
5: world. So you're opening a second front now, War Against Bungalows. You better watch it.
2: Yeah, I feel ambitious now.
5: You're going to start attacking caravanners soon, if you don't mind.
2: I do think, with caravans, that if you can't bear to leave your home, just stay at home. Don't take it with you on holiday.
0: A new invention called the Faithful Tee is said to guarantee golfers an accurate shot every time. Kirsty, listen to this. Sugar.

0: Kirsty, who's accused of being serial liars about their advertising?
1: Advertising?
2: Serial liars? It's those breakfast bars.
1: Oh, the breakfast bars,
2: little
1: yes.
2: Little bits of Rice Krispies stuck together and wrapped into a plastic thing.
1: Yes, because they're so... You're supposed to think they're terribly healthy, aren't they? They say health. They call things like health bars and everything, but now it turns out that they're actually incredibly unhealthy and contain...
2: Sugar.
1: Surprisingly. Exactly. That's
2: and fat. Sugar.
3: Vitamin sugar. Very high in vitamin sugar.
1: Yeah. And you're actually better off eating cereal and covering it with sugar and you'll still have less sugar.
2: Or kedgeree or deviled kidneys or anything really.
0: Not too hot on marketing, is he, Francis?
3: No.
4: Kedgeree bars, not their name.
3: Kedgeree bars, no.
4: Do have a few deviled kidneys, that is.
2: All these children who don't have time for breakfast because they have to go to school so early in the morning.
3: And the only thing they'll eat is devil kidneys.
2: You sometimes see them, but they nibble on these things with their next to their packed lunch, they have their packed breakfast. And some of them do turn up with kippers, I think you'll find. Certainly at the school where my children go, they do.
0: Frogs
3: I don't
0: liver
3: understand
0: flake.
3: The success of any of these flapjack-related items, really. They look like things you put out for the birds. Bacon rinds and things in them. Awful. Little Contiki raft things, aren't they, that you could float to work on, probably, if you're in East Anglia at the moment.
0: It's tearing the end off with your teeth that I find difficult.
5: I don't eat these, but I've tried them. I mean, you can't eat them. I bought one once. And it had a strip that was supposed to be easier to tear off than the rest of it. And eventually it was all on the kitchen floor, all in bits. You can't open these bars. I think they're probably very good for the kids. You give them six of these. It takes them 3 years to open the thing. They've grown up with wonderful teeth by the time they get the thing open. I don't know how people open these things. Perhaps it's something to do with windows, but you... Some modern trick.
1: I think our suspicions should have been raised when they started dropping them all over Afghanistan.
0: The spokesman for Kellogg said their bars had significantly less fat and sugar than other snack options, such as, for example, sugary cream and lard pie. Linda, who thinks qualifying for a free tour bus pass is a gas?
3: Bill Wyman.
0: Yes.
3: Because he's a pensioner now, isn't he? I thought he had been for years, actually. I didn't realise. Because he looks very old. He's sort of like a scrotum in sunglasses. He's they all do, don't they? They're sort of like really, really, really old tortoises who've never bothered much with sunscreen. They're... So there's that. He's a pensioner. Well, they're all pensioners now. I think, there was their last tour, the Rolling Stones Voodoo Lounge. I think the next one will be Sunshine Lounge. I think Led Zeppelin will probably release Stairlift to Heaven. And Earth, Wind and Fire will name themselves. A bit cloudy, but might clear up later. Still, muscles rumble.
2: And Cliff Richard's next hit. We're all going on a saga holiday.
0: Ex-Rolling Stones bass player Bill Wyman turned 65 on Wednesday, making him officially Britain's first rock and roll pensioner. He narrowly beat Tommy Steele, who turned 65 in December. Tommy says he can't wait to get back out on the road, as at present the nurses take him only as far as the garden. Keith Richards recently turned 57, though we've no idea what that is in human years. Alan, who's got designs on the contents of your jeans?
5: It's not another sperm question, is it? We have a sperm... We used to have dinosaur questions every week, or parrot questions. Now we have a sperm question every week.
0: Mm-hmm.
5: We had that one about sperms going backwards 2 weeks ago. Well, they're interfering, whoever they are, I don't know. But the they that live in the world I don't inhabit are interfering with our sperms. Not mine personally, but they are... It is now possible to genetically alter a sperm so there's nothing wrong with it. Goes like a bullet, hits the egg every time, and you get a coconut.
0: Yes.
3: Kirsty, you're looking baffled.
1: I had a different sperm story that I'd...
5: later.
3: Well, you really can't have too many.
1: Well, it must be true. It said that soon we women wouldn't need sperm anymore because we could just have babies on our own. And this was the end. I believed it. Did nobody else pick up on this major breakthrough?
5: Yes, I saw that, but I didn't want the rumour to get out.
0: But you're always moaning on about how you want new men, new dads. Not you personally, but women. But we're not even going to be invited along for the beginning of the whole thing, are we?
1: Cut out the middle, man, that's what I say.
0: Well, if you're into trialism, obviously.
3: Well, that's taken the focus off me and my appliances anyway. So.
0: A team of scientists at the University of Pennsylvania, led by Professor Ralph Brinster, claims to have found a way to reprogram sperm to eliminate all genetic defects. The news comes as yet more proof that the right designer gear will get you into all the best openings. Before we reveal the final scores, let's hear the cuttings the teams have brought along. Francis.
2: This is a story from the Times newspaper. Aubrey Offer took no chances when he drove to the post office to pick up his pension. The 87-year-old motorist clamped a bright yellow security lock to his steering wheel to deter would-be thieves. Unfortunately, magistrates in Bath were told yesterday, Mr. Offer suffered a momentary lapse of concentration and left the key to the device at home. Instead of taking a taxi or catching a bus, Mr. Offer decided to drive, despite being unable to remove the steering lock. He was doing well until shortly before he reached home, when he encountered a corner and drove into the side of a house.
0: Kirsty.
1: Well, this is a classified ad from the Financial Post in Toronto, sent to us by Dominic Blythe of Stockport, and it's somebody seeking employment. Former marijuana smuggler. Business experience, executive-level management of 120 people worldwide in a successful pot-smuggling venture with revenues in excess of $100 million annually. And he also speaks French, Spanish and English, and you can get references from the U.S. District Attorney.
0: Alan.
6: Well, mine's from a letter in the Yorkshire Post, Simon. It says, despite earnest promises going back more than 10 years... the disgusting situation in Barnsley's notorious red light district continues to worsen. Isn't it time the police got on top of the problem?
0: Thank you all. Let's look at the final scores, and the global coalition remains united since everyone has 16 points. And before we leave, here's an item from the British Medical Association news.
7: A woman having a sneaky cigarette after doctors on her ward had told her to give up suffered the ill effects of smoking far more quickly than she expected when she fell out of a hospital window.
0: With that, goodbye.
7: Taking part in the news quiz were Alan Corran, Francis Green, Kirsty Lang and Linda Smith. The chairman was Simon Hoggart, and the news is read by me, Peter Donaldson. The chairman's script was written by Dave Cohen, Tom Jameson, Paul McKenzie and George Poles. And the producer was Lucy Armitage.
8: It's for you. It's your dinner. It's called Cupboard Love. Cupboard Love's different. 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See this foil pouch? Keeps it moist and squeezy. That's right. It's a new kind of cat food. Moist. It's good for you. Like it?
9: New Cupboard Love. What the well-cared-for cat has for dinner.
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0: Jim, I don't want to pry, but for the last few days you've been sort of starry-eyed. Jimmy, you're in love.
1: No, Bentley, don't talk so damn cupid.
0: Don't try to fool me, Jim. Not me. I'm Bent.
1: I know you are, almost double. All right, Bentley, since you mean to know, all right, well, you're quite right.
0: Nah.
1: Yes, there is a certain little lady, but mum's the word.
0: She's got children.
1: Oh, no, you fool. Isn't it curious, this power women have over us men? Do you know this? Since it happened, I'm off the booze, and I've stopped swearing.
0: Good.
1: I tell you, they ruin your life for you, don't they?
0: Who is she, Jim?
1: Oh, no, that I am not telling. You see, Ben, since my last romantic mishap, I've had rather a trying time with women.
0: I know, I've watched you try. Jimmy, please be assured that I only want to help.
1: This girl, she doesn't even know yet, you see. I haven't told her, you see, and I'm not going to rush her.
0: Oh, there's no reason to go all the way to Russia. Jim, I don't know why, but I've got an idea. It's one of the girls in our cast. Eh?
1: Won't work, Billy. No, it's no use fishing.
0: Come on.
1: Not by the flicker of an eyelid will I betray who she is.
2: Excuse me.
0: Oh, hello, Joe.
2: Did you put flowers in my dressing room, Dick?
0: No, not me, June. You know they won't let me near the girls' cubicles.
2: When whoever put them there, he wasn't to know, but I get the most terrible hay fever within the yard of a flower. Oh, if I find out who did it, I'll never speak to him again.
0: Hey, wait a minute, Jimmy. Where are you off to?
1: I just changed my mind, Bentley. I am going to Russia.

0: What, Jim? I've just been up to Burlington Arcade to buy the missus a diamond tiara. She wants something to stop her hair dangling when she's frying fish.
1: Well, it's wealthy wealth. So the gentry have taken to wearing tiaras again, have they, Wal?
0: Oh, yes. There's quite a tiara boom today. You know, that's the essence of big business, Jim. Knowing what's saleable. And I'll tell you something's worth buying some shares in helicopters.
2: You think they'll ride?
0: No doubt of it. You know, look, you should get on the ground floor now. Who was the poet who said, there is a tide in the affairs of men, what if you nip him when the going's good, you'll clean up a packet. Shakespeare, wasn't he?
1: It probably was. Probably from a Midsummer Night's Kip. Well, I'm sorry, but I cannot look upon helicopters as anything but glorified egg beaters.
0: Oh, you're wrong, Jim.
1: No, Wal, it sounds a bit of a fly-by-night scheme. And we want to keep on the right side of the law. You see, we're rather interested in the police at the moment, aren't we, Dunners?
3: Oh, yes, sir. It's this boom in policemen's memoirs. We can't help thinking that this might eventually have quite an effect on Scotland Yard. Thus...
1: Well, Inspector Foote, now I'm retiring, you'll be taking my place as Y Division's Chief Inspector. Part of the relentless drive against the underworld's vice czars. Better get that phrase down, Policewoman Combs.
4: I've got it, sir. The underworld's vice czars.
1: That's it. Capital U, capital V, capital T.
5: Right, I can't believe it, sir. At last, I'm one of the big five. Foot of the Yard.
1: Oh... not working on any case at the moment, though, are you? Because they do interfere with the writing, you know.
5: Only one. A call from the river police. They just fished a stiff out of the drink.
1: Fished a stiff? Oh, no.
5: No?
1: Chief Inspector Foote, your prose style. Try and give the report properly. The misty fingers of dawn clutched across the pool of London as the searchlight of the river police launch picked out an ominous bundle floating in the blackness ahead.
5: Once more, old Father Thames cradles a victim of gangland's fury.
1: That's it.
4: Capital V, capital O, capital G, capital F.
1: That's right, Coombs, capital. But, I'll give you a tip, Foot. That case isn't worth proceeding with.
5: But it's a murder.
4: Maybe, sir, but we've already done a series on corpses from the river in Woman's Home Companion.
5: Well, in that case, I'll just stay here and retype my article. I'm calling it The Shame of London's West End.
1: Oh, dear, watch it. That's a bit of an odd title, that is, you know. Unless it's for the Sunday papers, of course. The Shame of London's West End. What's it about?
5: Lack of parking space.
1: That's very good. Well, in handing over to you, Chief Inspector, all I can say is that...
0: All right, get your hands up.
1: It's Ted Blott, Mayfair playboy by day, Fennel Foot by night.
0: 14 years you got me, copper, just because you wanted a chapter on Secrets of Dartmoor. All right, copper, now it's my turn. Take that!

0: He got me.
1: He what?
0: He got me. Capital E, capital G, capital M.
2: Tice Talking Point. Once again, we meet the Glums, our family of ordinary people fighting life's battles.
1: Oh, Ron. Look at the state this kitchen's in. There's poor Mrs. Glum lying upstairs with her poor broken leg in plaster. And what do you and Mr. Glum do about the dirty dishes? Leave them piled up for her to wash when she gets better.
3: It was going to be our surprise, eh?
1: Well, look, Ron, it won't take us more than a mo to wash up the whole pile of plates ourselves. You climb up on a chair and reach me down the top few. Oh, go on, Ron, it'll only take it. Oh, Ron, what are you doing?
3: Look, eh? Cleopatra.
1: Oh, Ron, put those saucepan lids down. Oh, Ron Glum, you've got the devil in you tonight. Now give me a hand. Do you want to wash or wipe?
3: No, eh?
1: Well, you must do one or the other, Ron.
3: All right, Eth, I'll wash.
1: All right then, Ron. Me wipe, you wash. Unless you'd rather wipe.
3: All right, Eth, I'll wipe.
1: Well, I don't mind a bit me wiping, Ron, if you really prefer to wash.
3: All right, Eth, I'll wipe.
1: Well, Ron, if you'd only prefer to wash because I might prefer to wipe, then I prefer to wash, Ron.
3: All right, Eth, I'll wipe.
1: Well, it is up to you to make the decisions, Ron. After all, you are the man. Now, what would you really prefer to do?
3: Leave them for Mum when she gets better.
1: You see, this is good training. Don't you want to get in some practice for when we're married?
3: Yes, Eth.
1: Oh, no, Ron, I didn't.
3: Just a kiss, Eth. It's the devil in me.
1: Oh, no,
3: I don't know what it is.
1: No,
4: we've got... Hello, hello, hello. Well, well, talk about a sink of iniquity. Ron, have you finished with the tablecloth? Your mum wants to read the horoscopes.
1: How is Mrs. Glum?
4: Oh, thank you. Very solicitous of you to ask. I'm thankful to announce, Eth, the worst is past. Mm. I think we can safely say my dear wife is round the bend.
1: Oh, I'm so glad, Mr. Glum. I do hope the neighbours helped you out a little.
4: Oh, yes, Eth. As soon as they heard Mrs. Glum was took bad, Mrs. Wilson come round with a bowl of hot chicken broth. And even the Evanses sent black grapes.
1: Oh, that was kind, Mr. Glum. But what have you and Ron been living on?
4: I told you, hot chicken broth and black grapes. I'm keeping Mrs. Glum on a light diet. Oh, that reminds me, Ron. Pop along and get another four bottles of light, will you?
1: But it's a half-hour walk to the off license, Mr. Glum.
4: Not for Ron.
3: I bike it, eh?
4: Oh, he's a card, isn't he? You know, Eth, your Ron's been a veritable leaning tower of strength this past week. Cheered us all up.
3: Oh, dang.
4: It's true, sonny boy. Remember the fun we had with the pulley? You see, Eth, you haven't been upstairs. You see,
1: no.
4: Mrs. Glum's leg been in a plaster cast, as you might say. The whole thing has to be hoisted up on a pulley, fixed to the ceiling. Talk about laugh.

0: a pulley fixed to the ceiling. Talk about laugh.
1: Laugh, Mr.
0: Glass? Yeah, well, you see, we fixed the rope to her leg, passed the rope up through the pulley on the ceiling, and then we had the haul on the other end. You can imagine. We had her up and down. Up, up and down. One time we had her completely upside down and swinging like a pendulum.
1: Glum? Oh, really?
0: Oh, go on, Eff. What's wrong with a bit of fun? There's no point in being morbid. She's quite comfortable strung up there now. Hello, it's Hopalong. No call to panic, my dearest. That pulley is screwed in perfectly safe. Oh, lummy, Ron, you better get the shovel.
1: What's happened, Mr. Glass?
0: She's all in plaster now. The ceiling's come down.

0: Waiter, three more brandies and soda, please. I said Binkley. I suppose you and Edwards must be pretty well in at Scotland Yard.
1: Well, we were till we did that thing about the Big Five all being busy writing their memoirs.
0: Yes. I love reading about crime stories, Miss, especially thrillers. The ones that are set in a big country house, all the very best people being horribly murdered one by one.
2: What a macabre little marquis you are, Your Grace. Still, if it's a country house whodunit you're after, off we go.
3: Immediately I got down to Maltravers Grange after my uncle's sudden and unexpected death. I sensed a feeling of impending evil. Even Crumbles, my late uncle's old butler, seemed in some way uneasy as he took my coat.
0: Thank you, Master Hilary.
3: Shocking thing, isn't it, Crumbles?
0: Yes, sir, but I'll endeavor to have the lapels pressed.
3: I mean Uncle Montague's demise. Can you bear to tell me how it happened, Crumble?
0: Dear pleasure, sir. Poor Sir Montague, he put his head inside the service hatch to see whether the service lift was coming up from the kitchen.
3: And was it?
0: No, sir, it was coming down from the bedroom. They're reading the will in the library, sir. The other relations are already assembled. This way, sir.
3: They were all there, all the rest of Uncle Montague's relations, seated in a semicircle round old Walford, the family solicitor.
4: Good evening, Hilary.
3: That was great Aunt Hortense, 68 and still a fine figure of a man.
5: Sit down, Hilary, sit down.
3: That was cousin Clive Raylands, who did something in the city. That's why he had to move to the country.

0: I also noticed Dicky Watts-Watts and St. John Lasseter. Nodding to all of them, I tiptoed across to the nearest armchair and sat on an arm.
1: I say, you're sitting on my arm.
0: Oh. Oh, I'm most awfully sorry. By Jove, I don't think I know you.
1: Toots, pardon, manners.
0: Granted.
1: That's my name, actually. Huh. Toots, pardon, manners. Daddy was a second cousin. Oh, shh, they're going to read the will.
2: Your pardon, ladies and gentlemen. Would the surviving kin be kind enough to observe respectful decorum while the family solicitor reveals who's copped the lolly? A glass of sherry wine before you start, Mr. Walford?
0: Thank you.
2: I'm sure the late master would have wished it. Mm.
3: A little on the nutty side.
2: Yes, but a good master for all that. Ready when you are, Mr. Wilfred.
3: Well, now, ladies and gentlemen, £100,000 in all is to be divided among the 10 of us here. The 8 relations plus myself and Crumbles.
2: Oh, I sure
3: yes, of course, if any of us should die, his £10,000 would be divided among the surviving...
1: He's slumped across the desk. Oh, Hillary, he's dead. What does this mean?
2: Roughly another 1,100 quid each all round. A glass of sherry, anybody?
0: Show me that sherry. Show me that sherry. As I thought, a tasteless, colourless, odourless poison for which science has no known anecdote. I'll phone the police. Help her. Hello.
4: Crumbles.
0: The phone is dead.
2: Well, it's another 1,100. Oh. The phone wasn't in on the divvy, was it? No.
1: Oh, can't we send somebody across the moors to fetch the local constabulary?
0: In this weather, the bridge is down at Morton Weir, the river's burst its banks, the temperature's 22 below, and the snow is 6 feet deep. Anybody who went out there would die within the hour.
2: Great Aunt Hortense, get your coat on, dear. There she goes. Two down, 8 to play.
1: Oh, what a night it was. Oh, it really was such a night. And at breakfast next day.
2: Good morning, Miss Toots. Would you like me to warm up your kidneys?
1: No, I couldn't eat Crumbles. I didn't sleep at all. I've been turning over and over all night.
2: So has the late Mr. Lasseter.
1: The late Mr. Lasseter?
2: Somebody shoved him in the washing machine.
1: Oh, no. Oh, how ghastly.
2: I don't know, miss. At least he had a nice clean finish.
1: What was that?
0: Crumbles. That was cousin Clive Rayland. Somebody secreted a rocket in the shaft of his shooting stick.
2: Then I take it he won't be down for breakfast.
0: He won't be down for a long time. He's at 2,000 feet and still climbing.
1: Oh, Hillary, do you realize that the only beneficiaries left alive now are we three and Dickie Watts what?
2: 250,000 nicker each. Beginning to look quite healthy, isn't it?
1: What's that?
2: 333,000 each.
0: You mean that explosion?
2: Yes, you remember what's what.
1: Yes.
2: That's that.
1: But how?
2: Well, I think I can guess. A booby trap. Somebody put a charge of dynamite under his bed.
0: Crumbles, go into the library and try and phone the police again. Tell them that 7 people have been murdered here since last night and we're beginning to suspect foul play.
2: Very good, sir. I'll get on the phone.
0: He's gone. Listen, Toots. I've been doing some serious thinking. Toots, do you realize this? The murderer must be either you, me, or Crumbles.
1: Well, it's not me.
0: It's not me either.
1: Then who is it?
0: That's what I intend to try and work out. Meantime, every moment is fraught with jeopardy. Look, Toots, by sheer chance, I packed something at the bottom of my suitcase. Can you use a .38?
1: Oh, no, I'm a small .32.
0: It's not a dress, it's a gun. Now take it. Slip it in the top of your stocking.
1: What about you?
0: Oh, no, I couldn't. I hardly know you, really. It's besides. Hip. Toots.
1: Yes?
0: Come here. Listen. Outside the door. Crumbles. You were listening at the keyhole.
2: What makes you think that, sir?
0: You've got the key in your ear.
2: Well, we're all a bit keyed up, sir, aren't we?
4: Oh, Mr. Master Hillary, what are you pointing that gun at me for?
5: Crumbles, I've just realized something. The murders must have been done by one of three people.
4: Yes?
5: One, Miss Toots. Two, me. Three, you.
4: Oh, no.
5: If Miss Toots and I didn't do it, that means one and two are innocent. So, who's guilty? By putting two and two together, I get the answer. Three.
4: Oh. Me? A murderer? No, no. Oh, you can't seriously think I'd murder people, Master Hillary. Not old Crumbles. Say I pinched the port. Say I flogged the silver. Say that if you like.
5: You pinched the port and flogged the silver.
4: Master Hillary.
5: Yes?
4: I hadn't finished, had I?
1: But if you're not the murderer, Crumbles, who is?
4: I'll tell you, miss, because I've read a lot of these things. It's always the person that you think couldn't possibly have done it.
1: Well, who's the person here that you think couldn't possibly have done it?
5: Harry Rabinowitz.
4: No. No, Mr. Walford, the solicitor.
1: But he's poisoned.
4: No, you just thought he was. It was a trick.
5: But that odorless, colorless, tasteless fluid.
4: Canteen tea. All right, Walford, come out from behind the curtain.
6: So, you were cleverer than I thought. Yes, I planned it all to get this £100,000 for myself. I tried to make it look as though I was killed, but I didn't do it well enough.
4: No, you didn't, did you?
6: No.
4: Allow me.
6: Oh!
4: He's doing it perfectly now, isn't he?
1: Oh, Crumbles, the danger's past. The £100,000 can now be split three ways.
5: Oh, aren't you happy, faithful old Crumbles? Mm. Has the mystery of Maltravers Grange been solved to your satisfaction?
4: Well, not quite, sir. There are just a couple of things I'd like to get out of the way.
5: Go ahead.
4: Right. Oh. Well, well, well, it's Wealthy Jim. Night all.
7: And the rest of the Augmented BBC Review Orchestra bring our recorded show to a close. Those involved were Dick Bentley and Professor Timmy Edwards, encouraged by Wallace Eaton, Al McCogan, June Whitfield, and the keynotes. The announcer was David Dunhill. Frank Muir and Dennis Norden wrote the script, and the program was produced by Charles Maxwell. We all invite you to tune in again.

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1: No, I don't think so.
0: What about that?
1: No. It's quite nice, though.
0: Is it? 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I'll have 2 ounces, please.
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7: 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With Wilfred Bramble as Albert and Harry H. Corbett as Harold. 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
8: So there you go, recipe time will be coming up in 5 minutes, so get your pencils and papers poised. In the meantime, while you are fantastically poised, as we are, we have another request, actually. And this time it's from Mr. Harold Steptoe of Oil Drum Lane, Shepherd's Bush. And he writes thuswise. He says, "Dear Jim," which is a good way to start a letter to me, I suppose, "I listen to your prog every morning while I'm working on the round, and so does my old man while he's stinking in his pit."
9: Saucy pillock. 5 million people heard that.
8: And he says, "I'd like you to play a record for him together with a message." And the message reads, "Mr. Steptoe Pear," he says, "get up and get your finger out and get my dinner on. I'll be home early, sarnoon." So that's the message. Here's the record. Dem bones, dem bones, dem dry bones.
9: You can stuff your record and your recipe. Be home early? What does he think he's got, a part-time job? Well, I ain't cooking anything for him. He'll have to make do with some takeaway curry.
10: Ted? Ted? I'm out. Whack there. Whack there. Well, here. Let's see what we've got. Now, where's my list? Oh, here we are. Right. There's one Victorian oil lamp. Right. Check. Four swords. We've got them inside. Check. Assorted cane furniture. Oh, there's a couple of chairs on here somewhere. Oh. Yeah, clean them up. They'll be all right. Check. Indian carpet. That's in my bedroom. Check. Now, what else do they need?
11: Assorted there you are. Just been out to get your dinner.
10: Yeah, no. Curry again.
11: How do you know?
10: I could smell you coming down the street.
11: No. Well, you like curry.
10: I know I do. I've had it 5 times this week. And it's still only Thursday. We had it once for breakfast. Look at me, I'm turning brown.
11: Well, it does you good in this weather. Warms you up, mate. I got chicken madras, mutton vindaloo, beef biryani, bingy bargy, vegetable curry, half a dozen poppadoms, 9 and a tanner. I know he does it.
10: I do, mate. When did you last see a cat round here?
11: That'd be disgusting. He wouldn't do things like that. Yeah, well, if you don't want any, I'll have it. I'll cook you something else.
10: No, thank you. I've had enough of your Jimmy Young cock-ups.
11: Oh. And that's another thing. You made a laughing stock of me, haven't you?
10: Oh, you heard it then?
11: Heard it? The old country heard it. You want your brains tested, giving our address out on the BBC. Telling everybody you were out on the round and I was in here on my own. It's an open invitation, isn't it? We could have been robbed.
10: Oh, yes. I've now doubt that hundreds of gangs of international art thieves are at this very moment converging on London from all corners of the world. Last night, members of the flying squad raced to London Airport after a tip-off that a priceless cast-iron mangle was being smuggled out of the country. This and the three gas stoves that was impounded at Dover are now safely back under lock and key in the collection of that eccentric art connoisseur, Mr. Albert Steptoe. Tilly-ar, 24 hours. Shepherd's bush. Tilly-ar, get the dinner ready.
11: What are you going to do with all that junk?
10: If you must know, I'm getting some props and costumes together for the next production at the Civic Hall.
11: Oh, good. Are they on the ear roll again?
10: I'm very happy to be able to play a part in the cultural life of the community.
11: Oh, I don't know why you bother. People don't want to see that rubbish. The last one you dragged me along to, Richard the 111th thief.
10: Richard the Third.
11: Terrible.
10: Shakespeare, terrible.
11: Well, it was the way they did it. 10 people in the audience, including us. Oh, what a disaster. The curtain goes up, matey hobbles on. Now is the winter of our discontent. And his hump falls off. They're amateurs, Harold.
10: But of course they're amateurs. I mean, that's why it's so worthwhile. You're a right knocker, you are. You never give nobody any encouragement. As it happens, they're developing into a very good little company. I mean, their last few productions have been very well attended. And I, for one, am proud to be associated with them.
11: Cobblers. All you're interested in is the leading lady.
10: I've got nothing to do with it. Well, I do admit, I admire Madeleine Bannerman very much. But purely on an artistic level.
11: Get out of it. You went as red as a beetroot when you met her backstage.
10: And I didn't go red through meeting her. I was embarrassed by the way you was behaving. Calling Richard the Third Humperdinck all night long. Saying to Miss Bannerman, you ought to join the Bristol Old Vic. It's not her fault she's flat-chested, is it?
11: Not a funny joke.
10: In extremely bad taste.
11: What's all this stuff for, then? What a load of old rubbish are they doing this week?
10: We're performing a new play that has been especially written for us by our producer, Rupert Faynes Muir. And we are performing it at the Civic Hall next week.
11: We?
10: Yes, we. I'm in it.
0: You? On the stage?
10: And why not?
0: Oh, no! Oh, don't! Oh, stop it! Don't make me laugh! Oh, dear! Oh, dear!
10: I fail to see anything amusing.
11: Hello, Dwarling. Oh, hello, Dwarling. Oh, lovely Dwarling. Saw your Hamlet, Dwarling. Up yours, Dwarling. Kiss me elbow, Dwarling.
10: I don't think I care to continue this discussion. Excuse me. I mean, I have work to do in the house.
11: What are you going to call yourself? Lawrence O'Toole?
10: I haven't made up my mind yet. So I might keep my own name. Harold Steptoe. There's nothing wrong with it. I'm proud of our name, even with you in the family. Yes, Harold Steptoe. It has a nice ring to it.
11: Oh, don't be silly, Harold. You'll only make a fool of yourself. You can't act. It takes years to learn. You have to go to school.
10: Not necessarily. I mean, lots of actors have started in rep. It's the finest experience you can get. I mean, our Richard III, he's never been to drama school. He's an income tax inspector. Rupert says I'm a natural. He says I've got potential, and he's been around. He's a professional. I've seen his press cuttings. Holden, Bradford, Barnsley.
11: If he's such a good actor, then why isn't he in the West End?
10: Well, he had to give up acting. He was very ill. It left him with a weak bladder. And he can't stay on the stage for long periods.
11: Oh, blimey, a right goon show this is going to be.
10: Atypical, isn't it? You don't give anybody credit for anything. Oh, it would get right up your nose if I was to become a star, wouldn't it, eh? I mean, you'd be choked up to here, wouldn't you? You'd like to see me get on, wouldn't you? You'd like to see me get out of this rat hole and get to the top, making films all over the world. Rome, Madrid, Hollywood, playing opposite all that international crumpet. Raquel Welch, Verna Leasley, and Jane Fonda.
11: Yeah. Irene handles more, your mark.
10: I would be very honoured to play opposite Miss Handel. Because don't you make any mistake. It could happen. I mean, this is what I've been waiting for. I've got a feeling. Oh, this is the one job where an education don't matter. You don't need A-levels to be an actor. For years I've been stuck here, not knowing which way to go, not knowing how to express myself. I thought, well, acting, I mean, that could be it. Oh, I'm not building castles in the air, Dad. I realise he has to have a bit of luck, but it happens to other people. Why not me? I'm not a bad-looking fella. I mean, if Father would get hold of me, they'd do my nose and my teeth and pin my ears back. I could look as good as any of them.
9: So could King Kong, if they did that to him. Stop dreaming, Harold. It don't happen to blokes like you.
10: It does! Sean Connery was a lorry driver. He's the same age as me, and I got more hair than he has. I didn't expect any help from you. But you'll be the first one on board my yacht, won't you? Yeah, well, I've got news for you. You're barred. The moment I sees you walking up the gangplank, I shall pull it away. I shall tell the captain, full steam ahead, and see if you can get him with the propellers. Go on.
9: The only yacht you'll ever have is the plastic one in your bath.
10: Yeah, we shall see. And if you wouldn't mind serving for dinner, I have got work to do. Must get this dungy cleaned up and ready for my guests.
9: What guests?
10: At 8 o'clock, the entire company is meeting here for our first rehearsal. A new play by Rupert Fainey's Muir, a drama of the Northwest Frontier, entitled...
9: Up your carbon!
10: Up your... entitled Guilt, the White Man's Burden.
9: What are they rehearsing round here for?
10: Because the karate club is using the old tonight. Now, hurry up, come on.
9: Here you are. Chicken madras and mutton vindaloo. Get that down, yeah. Might help you to get into character. It's not too hot.
10: Oh, God. My voice.
12: If I make my debut sounding like Louis Armstrong, I'm going to murder you.
9: Harold. Go. Hello, sailor. Have you brought your yacht already?
10: Don't be sarcastic. All actors wears gears like this when they're lounging. Cary Grant wears it all the time. And another thing, why haven't you gone out? They'll be here in a minute.
9: I'm not going out.
10: What do you mean, you're not going out? You promised.
9: I've changed my mind. I want to stay here and watch you.
10: You're not staying here taking the mickey out of me.
9: Be the biggest audience you're ever liable to see. You'll have to get used to that. Heckling, it's part of your training, getting the bird.
10: I have no intention of getting the bird. Oh, God, there we are. Oh, Dad, oh, please, go out. I mean, I don't ask you for much.
9: It's too cold.
10: Go to bed, then.
9: No, it's too early.
10: Right, stay here. I'm warning you.
9: You put that sort of down.
10: This is very important to me. One word out of you. Right, out of place. And the next item on the menu will be curried ghoulies. Watch it. That's all.
9: Yes, darling. Anything you say, darling.
10: Oh, you found it all right. Do come in, come in.
13: Come on, darling. In you go.
14: Hello, darling.
10: Hello, darling.
14: Oh, Jeremy, darling. Yes, be a darling, darling. Take my coat, darling.
15: All right, darling.
14: Oh, thank you, darling.
13: Now, Nemony, darling, do come in, darling. Now, get the door closed, would you? That's lovely. Now, Harold, I don't believe that you know everybody. Now, this is our new leading lady, Nemony Wagstaff.
10: How do you do?
16: Hello. I've heard so much about you.
10: Have you? Oh, good, I hope. What happened to Miss Bannerman?
13: Yes, what indeed?
16: Oh, well, actually...
13: No, please, no. Do let me tell this one. Now, you know she was married, don't you?
10: No, I didn't.
13: Oh, yes. She was married to Norman, who worked the lights. Well, it was all a bit empty, and we were all expecting something. But anyway, you remember Jack, who played Jim in John Loves Jane?
10: Oh, yes.
13: Well, he was married to Janice, who played his mother. He said, well, it seems that Jack came home from work last night and packed his bags and went. There's an empty desk at the Gasboard showrooms this morning.
10: He went. Oh, he's just right there.
13: Scarford, with the Bannerman. They've gone into production on their own. Now, we're very lucky to have got hold of Nemony. A tremendous experience.
10: Oh, really?
13: Yes, a right little pro, aren't you, darling?
16: Oh, I shall look forward to playing opposite you, Harold.
10: Oh,
15: I do hope I don't let you down. I'm very inexperienced.
16: Oh, I'm sure not in everything.
15: Yes, I won't you all come into the lounge?
14: Oh, yes, darling.
13: Oh, I say. Oh, how sweet. What about this? What a super set. Straight out of Love on the Dole.
9: This is our own.
13: Oh, I say, I didn't mean to be rude.
15: Oh, may I introduce my pater?
14: Oh, hello.
15: Pater, this is our producer, Rupert Faynes-Muir.
9: How do you do?
13: Delighted.
9: I'm sorry to hear about your illness. If you get caught short, the bog's outside.
15: Anyone like a drink?
13: Well, now, nothing alcoholic now. We've got work to do.
15: Oh. Would you like some cocoa?
13: Yes, cocoa will be fine.
15: Peter, go and make some cocoa.
9: Now, I want to watch.
17: Go and make some cocoa.
15: I'm terribly sorry for the delay.
13: Oh, that's all right. Now, yes, well, now, shall we come along? Now, let's get started, shall we? Now, you've all got your work.
15: Yeah, I've got most of the props together. I think you're going to be pleased with them. I've got some uniforms as well.
13: Oh, yes, lovely.
15: And I must say that I have read the play, and I think it is quite magnificent.
13: Thank you, dear boy.
15: I only hope that your confidence in me is not misplaced and I don't make a ball. Mess it up.
13: My dear boy, I've never been wrong yet. In any case, I love the challenge of presenting a new face to my public. Now, listen, is everybody ready? Now, briefly, the play takes place in a beleaguered fort on the Indian frontier during the Afghan Rising. Now, a punitive expedition by the British has failed, and they are now surrounded by 50,000 savage tribesmen, whom, of course, we don't see. it's a one-set play, and the general's bungalow inside the compound, and the action deals with the last 2 days of their lives. Now, the dramatis personae...
15: The what?
13: The cast list. Now, the cast are officer commanding the fort, that's General Sir Langham Willoughby, that's you, Jeremy.
15: Oh, super.
13: His wife, Lady Cecilia, Deirdre, their beautiful daughter, Ariadne, Nemone, and her fiancé, Lieutenant Carstairs, that's you, Harold.
15: Oh, yes.
13: Now, also in the fort are Gunga Din. Manville blacking up again, I'm afraid.
15: Nice.
13: And the General's batman, that's you, Timmy.
14: Rupert, darling, I don't wish to knock it at this stage, but don't you think the plot's just a teensy-weensy bit, well, old-fashioned? For 1974, I mean.
13: I thought you did, darling.
14: Well, I have, darling.
13: Well, then surely you must have realized that that's deliberate. I mean, that the whole thing is an analogy between the British in India and the Americans in Vietnam.
15: How is this?
13: Yes, yes. I mean, that is the first thing what struck me. I mean, that's why I like it so much. It has a profound social message for us all. Thank you, Harold. Thank God for an intelligent actor.
15: Well, it's probably that I've had more time to study it than my fellow players.
13: Now, the only other member of the cast is a special government envoy. Now, the Right Honourable, the Lord Carruthers, KC, who has been personally sent by Queen Victoria to negotiate with the Mad Mullah. Now, unfortunately, we've got a bit of a problem there.
15: Why, sir?
13: Reg hasn't turned up. No, he had all his teeth out this morning and he won't get his new set back until after we open. It's going to be a rather difficult part to cast. Now, Lord Carruthers is a man of 70, a distinguished career behind him, a military bearing, a patrician-like face, small in stature, but...
9: Come and get it!
13: Don't move!
9: Eh?
13: Say that again.
9: Say what again?
13: What you just said.
9: Come and get it!
13: Remarkable. Such resonance. It's amazing.
15: No! Pardon? I'm not having him in it.
13: But he's perfect. I mean, look at that face. That is the Right Honourable Lord Carruthers to a T.
15: That is my old dad, who's an ignorant old git. He'll ruin it.
13: No, I don't think so. Have you ever been on the stage before?
9: No, yes. Yes, I have.
13: When?
9: 1914-18 war. Troops concerts.
15: Ah, of course, you've done everything, haven't you? We needed a brain surgeon. You'd be the first up, wouldn't you?
9: Oh, I took me mate's leg off once in the trenches. I made a very good job of it. I only had a bayonet, and the field doctor said it was the finest...
15: Oh, shut up! Give the cocoa round. Rupert,
10: Yes. Can I have a word with
18: yes,
10: you?
18: Yes, certainly, sir.
10: Look, Rupert, he is making a terrible big mistake. He'd be terrible. I mean, he can't act. He can't play a lord with a voice like that.
18: But he talks like you.
10: Oh, yes, yes, but I'm like Michael Caine. I can put it on, like he did in Zulu.
13: Well, perhaps your father can, too.
10: He can't. He's as coarse as sandpaper.
13: Now, Mr. Steptoe.
18: Here?
13: Can you speak with an upper-class accent?
9: What do you mean? Like this old chap?
13: You see, he's perfect.
10: He's not perfect. He's rotten, rotten.
9: Of course, if you wanted more Sandhurst, there was an officer in my regiment who had a most... Right. Really interesting voice. I mean,
10: shut up! He'll never keep it up. He's a right good blimey.
13: Well, I think we'll take a chance on him. Now, Mr. Steptoe, how would you like to play Lord Carruthers?
9: Oh, yeah, I'll give it a go. Might be a giggle.
13: Oh, splendid. Now, here's a script. Now, the part is marked.
10: Right, well, I've warned you. He'll be a disaster. So be it on your own heads.
13: All right, now. Is everybody ready?
14: Yes,
13: now,
14: yes.
13: We'll go from the top. Okay. Now, the scene opens. The scene opens at dusk. There's a lull in the fighting. All is quiet. The curtain rises, and we find Lieutenant Carstairs on the veranda with Ariadne in his arms. Right, go.
19: It's very quiet out there.
20: Yes.
19: It's unbelievably quiet.
20: Yes.
19: Do you think they will attack before morning?
20: No.
19: You're very taciturn, aren't you?
20: Yes.
9: Blimey, you've got a lot of words to learn, haven't you?
10: Shh! I told you, this is not a profession. He won't take it seriously.
13: Now, come along. He's no temperaments. Now, carry on. Keep it going.
19: What chance do you think we have, Blimey?
10: There's one chance in a million. If we slips out of here tonight, and if I get to Delhi in the morning...
9: Ding dong, the bells are gonna chime.
10: I'll kill
13: him! Mr. Steptoe, now look, you're not giving your son a chance now. Come along, please, let's be serious now. Carry on, Harold. You're very good. Now, your speech, Nemini.
19: Do you think we'll get out of this alive?
10: He won't if he don't turn it in.
13: Stick please!
10: I'm sorry. Your father and Lord Carruthers are in the study now, discussing the terms they will present to the Mad Mullah.
19: Don't you mean the terms the Mad Mullah will present to us?
10: Ha ha! Ha ha ha ha ha ha! I should have known it was foolish to try to deceive a soldier's daughter. But believe me, Ariadne, I promise you, I won't let those fiends take you alive. I've saved the last two bullets for us. That way, we shall always be... together.
19: My darling.
13: Now the door burst open, and in stride Lord Carruthers and the General. Now, Lord Carruthers is very angry. All right, go.
9: Now, I won't bother about the accent. I'll work on that later. I am not satisfied, Willoughby. Her Majesty's government has been seriously mizzled.
10: That's misled.
9: Oh, sorry. Misled. But needles to say...
10: Needless! Oh, look, somehow this is going to spoil it.
13: That's all right. I will sort it out. Now, please, go on.
9: But needless to say, I have a plan. I bring a sausage from Her Majesty.
10: A sausage? Message! I'll put your glasses on.
18: Oh, look, Roots.
10: Couldn't you rewrite it, Rooks? I mean, could you have him stand at the French windows and get killed by a stray bullet?
13: No, please, don't stop. Carry on.
10: What is this sausage? What is this message you bring?
9: It is a message from Her Majesty the Queen to Alf Garnett's chief.
10: The Afghan chief?
9: Yeah, the Afghan chief. It is a message... of peace and goodwill between our two peoples, and as a gesture of friendship, she has instructed me to present to the Mad Mullah a string of Peloponnese.
10: Peloponnese? Polo pony.
9: Well, that's not my fault. It's that typist. She's run the two words, one and the other.
10: That's the same in my script, and I have to say it as well. I knew there was polo ponies. But she wouldn't give him a string of Peloponnese. Would she?
9: No,
11: I don't know what the Afghans has for breakfast.
15: You can't think. You can't think it. You can't act. And our production's going to be a fiasco.
2: No, please. No, really. Look, it's early days yet. It's only a read-through.
15: Well, look, Rose, my career's going to be ruined before it's even started. Polophonies. You great bird.
11: He's very temperamental, ain't he? Well, come on. Let's go through it all again.

0: Coming.
1: Good evening. I'm the dramatic critic of the East Acton Gazette.
0: Oh, please, do come in. Have a drink.
1: No, thank you. I've got one next door in your father's room. He was a great success, wasn't he?
0: Oh, did you think so? I was so busy with my part, I didn't have time to notice anybody else.
1: Well, your father sent me in to ask you if you were going to join him in the celebrations. They've offered him a contract, you know.
0: No. If he will excuse me, I got a bit of an headache. It was a very demanding part. I feel quite exhausted.
1: Yes, of course. I'll be off then. Enjoyed it very much.
0: Oh.
1: By the way,
0: hmm?
1: As a matter of interest, something you said in the third act confused me. What is a polypony?
0: It was a slip of the tongue. I made a mistake, that was all.
1: I see. I understand that was your last performance.
0: Yes. I've decided to retire. I mean, I only did it tonight to help them out.
1: I will. Good luck.
0: Thank you. Don't bother to shut the door. I'm leaving myself.
2: Good night, sir.
0: Oh, good night, George.
3: Here, mister, can I have your autograph?
0: What for?
3: Oh, you're an actor, aren't you?
0: No, sir. I'm a rag and bone, then.

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0: gravity 1.5, wing 40 knots in variable, coordinates tucked and set. Launch scatter.
1: Wait a minute. I'm in charge of security and surveillance aboard this vessel. I, Mr. Crichton, am the one who says launch scouter.
2: I'm sorry, sir. I didn't mean to steal your thunder.
1: Launch scouter. Launch scouter. I'll be in the stern, correlating the, in the stern.
2: Would you be so good as to launch the scouter, please, sir?
3: Aye, aye, sir. Scatter launch, sir.
2: Sir, it appears we've encountered a scientific research center.
4: And there's someone in there, man. A survivor?
2: A Dr. Hildegard Landstrom.
1: Clearly I'm superfluous to this entire operation, ably commanded as it is by a droid who was created purely to clean lavatories. So I really don't know why you're telling me all this, Captain Bogbot.
4: She's a hologram.
2: I'm afraid we're going to have to commandeer your remote projection unit in order to rescue her, sir.
1: Oh, I see. First of all, I'm deemed unsuitable to issue the command launch scouter. And now I'm being bundled into an escape pod and relieved of my duties by Commander U-Bend.
4: Remember, why are you taking this so personal? It's the only way to get her back to the ship.
1: Why do we need another hologram on board?
2: Well, she's a doctor, sir. She would be a valuable asset to the team.
1: And as usual, it is left to me to point out the fatal flaw in your logic.
2: Flaw?
1: This vessel, gentlemen and Kazi droids, the crimson short one up there, can only sustain one hologram. Or had you forgotten? You hadn't forgotten?
4: Well, look, we'll work something out. Some kind of timeshare thing.
1: What do you mean? What do you think I am, a holiday villa in the Algarve?
2: Sir, might I remind you, Space Corps Directive 169 quite clearly states...
1: Holly, prepare an escape pod. Anything to save me from another Space Corps Directive.
2: The Space Corps Directives are there to protect us. They're not a set of vindictive pronouncements directed against any one person.
1: Has anyone ever seen this legendary Space Corps Directive manual?
4: Well, no.
1: He's making it up, isn't he? The bloody book doesn't exist.
2: Sir, I assure you...
1: Why does he only ever use them against me? Why are they never against Lister? Why do we never hear him quoting Space Corps directives that clearly state no crew member should floss his teeth with the E string of his guitar after spraying the entire contents of a sugar puff sandwich all over his superior's bunk? We never hear that one, do we?
2: Holly, kindly furnish Mr. Rimmer with a hologrammatic copy of the Space Corps directive manual.
1: Come on, where is it? That's it?
2: You should be able to study it at your leisure on your trip back to Red Dwarf, sir.
1: You've changed, you know that?
2: Changed?
1: They may not see it, but I do. I know what's going on. You've become a really nasty piece of work.
2: Sir, I was merely...
1: You're merely a mechanoid. That's all you're merely. Don't ever forget it.
2: What a schmeed. What a schmeed. What a schmeed.

0: No need for alarm, sir. If there were any dangerous viral strains in the atmosphere, the PsyScan would have picked them up by now. Never done that before. Cheap, damn, stupid Martian power packs.
1: So what's the news?
0: Well, if I could just beg your indulgences for a few seconds more, sir, the old 345 takes a little time to warm up. Still, it outperforms the 346 in 8 out of 9 bench tests. A small wonder, then, that it secured PsyScan of the Year Best Budget Model 3 years running. Now, here are the results. Yep. And we're going to live.
2: We're a real Mickey Mouse operation, aren't we?
1: Mickey Mouse? We ain't even Betty Boo.
3: Extraordinary.
0: Incredible.
4: Hey, look at this.
2: And that's the stasis pods. Was the trigger to something?
5: Doctor? Dr. Landstrom?
6: And who might you?
4: Hi, we were just passing. Looking at the beacon.
6: Schopenhauer was right, wouldn't you say? Life without pain has no meaning. Gentlemen, I wish.

0: anyone nice.
1: What?
0: You never meet anyone who can shoot straight.
2: I'm telling you, Crichton is taking over, slowly but surely. Remember how he used to be in the early days, a gibbering wreck, completely unassertive, no self-confidence, plagued by guilt, convinced he was fourth-rate? I really liked him then.
3: They've got checked and standing by.
2: Well, check it again.
3: I've done 3 complete checks. It's ready to launch.
2: Right, I'm going. What really gets my goat is the way he thinks he can order me about. Well, he who lives by the rulebook dies by the rulebook.
4: Hi, Lewis, it's me. Listen, my lesson's got some horror virus. She's totally barking.
2: Lizzie?
4: We need backup, man. We need it bad. We need it now.
2: Everything okay?
4: What? Can't you hear me?
2: I'm sorry, Lizzie, you're very faint.
5: Dr. Landstrom has contracted some kind of mutated hollow plague and is in a fearful psychopathic fury.
2: Marvellous. I'm sure she'll be a valuable asset to the team.
6: Sir, I'm going to change the frequency. Can you hear me now?
7: Hello?
8: My name is Dr. Hildegard Landstrom, and I am quite mad.
2: Are you really? How absolutely splendid.
8: I have a riddle for you. What's dead and dead and dead all over?
2: Give in, Dr. Fruit Loop. Do tell me.
8: You.
2: Well, we know what to get you for Christmas. A double lobotomy and 10 rolls of rubber wallpaper. Holly, I really must be making tracks. Keep me updated as to any further developments, will you?

0: Where is she?
1: I fear she's toying with us, sir.
0: What kind of disease is that gives a hex vision?
1: Clearly some kind of psi virus, sir. It appears to stimulate the dormant psychic areas of the brain, which, until now, humankind has been unable to harness. Unfortunately, it requires so much energy, it drains the victim's life force.
0: That's why she was in the stasis pod?
1: Precisely. Landstrom was preserving what little lifespan remains her.
0: Well, if she's running out of time, maybe we can just give her a run around.
1: Theoretically, a sound notion, sir. Unfortunately...
2: Unfortunately, she has already found. Twinkle, twinkle, little eye. Now it's time for you to die.
1: Poor woman. Destroyed by her own genius.
3: Genius?
1: Oh, yes. From what little I've seen of her research here, before the holovirus, she had a quite remarkable mind. If I'm right, the fruits of her work should live on.
0: Anything?
1: Quite extraordinary. Landstrom postulated that there were two kinds of virus, positive and negative. The negative we already know about.
0: Yeah, like flu, rabies, that kind of stuff.
1: But she also believed that there were positive viral strains which actually made human beings feel better.
3: Such as?
1: Well, at a very basic level, she predicted a kind of reverse flu. A strain of virus which promotes an unaccountable feeling of well-being and happiness.
0: That's happened to me. My life's been turned into complete and utter crud. And I've woken up in the morning feeling good for no apparent reason.
1: The chances are, sir, that on those occasions you had unwittingly contracted Landstrom's virus. According to her notes, 20th century DJs suffered from it all the time.
0: So what's in the tubes?
1: Landstrom claims to have isolated several strains of positive virus. Inspiration, charisma, sexual magnetism.
0: Sexual magnetism's a virus? Mm-hmm. Well, give it to a hospital. I'm a terminal case.
1: But this one is the most intriguing of all. According to her notes, this is the viral strain Felicitas Populi, commonly known as Luck.
0: Luck is a virus.
1: A positive virus which most humans contract at some point in their lives for very short periods. And here it is. Lady Luck in liquid form. Want to try some?
0: Is it safe?
1: Absolutely harmless. Even so, this is a minute dose and will only last for about 3 minutes. Now, I want you to pick out all the aces from this pack of cards.
0: Shuffle them?
1: Mm-hmm. 13 to 1. 221 to 1. 5,525 to 1. 270,725 to 1. Sir, I want you to throw this dart over here into that bullseye behind you using your left hand without looking.
0: What? Using my left hand?
1: Mm-hmm.
0: Into the bullseye?
1: Mm-hmm.
0: Without looking?
1: Mm-hmm.
0: No chance.
1: Trust me, sir.
0: You ready?
1: Huh. I think that indicates the luck virus has gone off.
4: When you're quite finished, chaps, we've got a bit of a problem with the cargo.

0: luck virus or not.
1: When you're quite finished, chaps, we've got a bit of a problem with the cargo bay doors.
0: What sort of problem?
1: They won't open. Rimmer's put in an override.
2: Welcome home, gentlemen. If you'd like to proceed to the aft, you'll find the landing lights on in Bay 47.
0: Bay 47? That's quarantine.
2: Spot on.
3: Sir, I've screened us all. We're clean.
2: Well, much as I trust a viral screening conducted by an automated toilet attendant, I really must draw your attention to Space Corps Directive 595.
4: Crying out loud.
2: I have no intention of contracting the hologrammatic equivalent of foaming dog fever. So, gentlemen, if you'd all like to proceed to quarantine room 152, where you'll be spending the next 3 months.

0: 12 weeks. I have a deep, dark sense of foreboding about this.
1: Oh, come on. We'll get through it.
0: This is single quarters. One chair, one bed, one shower.
1: We'll manage.
0: Sir, it's a scientific fact that the human male needs to spend time by himself.
1: It is?
0: The most popular pastimes have always been ones that males can enjoy alone. Angling, golf, and of course the all-time number one.
2: It's not just humans. Look what happens when two male tigers are locked up together. One of them winds up on the other guy's toothpick.
0: Lions, tigers, scorpions, rats, even vultures when they're in captivity.
1: What are you saying to me? Vultures need personal space. They need, like, time alone every day to put the feet up and read What Carcass magazine.
0: Sir, I think you're downplaying the gravity of the situation.
1: Look, what difference does it make? We hang out together most of the time anyway.
2: Yeah, but we all knew we could stroll out the door at any time. Not now, though.
3: Welcome to quarantine, lads. I hope the next 84 days pass as swiftly and as pleasantly as the 100 Years' War.
0: Sir, I must protest. You've only supplied us with single-berth accommodation.
3: Space Corps Directive 597 clearly states one berth per registered crew member. And as Listy is the only registered crew member, one berth is all you get.
2: Don't rush it.
0: But what about entertainment? You are obliged to provide us with minimum leisure facilities. Games, literature, hobby activities, motion pictures.
3: And in accordance with Space Corps Directive 312, you will find in the storage cupboard over there a chess set with 31 missing pieces, a knitting magazine with a pull-out special on crocheted hats, a puzzle magazine with all the crosswords completed, and a video of the excellent cinematic treat, wallpapering, painting, and stippling a DIY guide.
2: Don't rat it.
3: And fulfilling all Space Corps dietary requirements, dinner tonight, gentlemen, will consist of sprout soup, followed by sprout salad, and for dessert, I think you'll like it, rather unusual, sprout crumble.
1: Remet, you know damn well sprouts make me chuck.
3: Well, this is awful. I've got you down for sprouts almost every meal.
4: I tell a lie. It is every meal.
1: How long are you going to keep this up for, Rimmer?
3: Keep what up? I'm merely executing Space Corps Directive 595. Anyway, must dash, Rooney. I've got to organize your daily provision of musical entertainment. I think you're going to like it. It's a perpetually looped tape of Reggie Dixon's Tango Treats.
1: Okay, time to rise for him. Let me at it. Listen, guys, he wanted to get each other's nerves, go through 12 weeks of hell. Well, we're not going to give him the satisfaction, okay? Because the entire time we're here, we're not going to have one single argument, not a raised voice or a crossword, not one angry exchange, okay? Okay? Boys from the dwarf.
0: I think that's straight now. 2 hours it's taken me to panel beat my head back into shape. 2 damn hours.
1: Guys, just take it easy.
2: You tell me to take it easy one more time, I swear I'm going to turn his ears into a pair of maracas and tap dance a fandango in his throat.
1: What are you saying? 79 more days to go.
0: If you still want to be alive when there's only 78 more days to go, I suggest you do not blow your nose.
1: Do you mind if I ask?

0: Why?
1: Well, let's forego the noise and the revolting burbling sound and go straight to the really gross part when you always, and I mean always, having blown your nose, have to open up the handkerchief and take a look at the contents. I mean, why? What do you expect to see in there? A Turner seascape, perhaps. The face of the Madonna. An undiscovered Shakespearean sonnet.
0: Rimmer was right about you. You have changed. You're getting tetchy.
1: Oh, no, now don't call me tetchy. You know what happens when you call me tetchy.
0: Well, I'm calling you it now. It's exactly what I'm calling you. Tetchy. Tetchy. Tetchy.
1: Just as well I can't hear you. It's just as well I can't hear you calling me tetchy. You know what happens when you call me tetchy. Oh, no. Oh, no. Didn't I tell you? Didn't I warn you what would happen?
2: No.
1: Yes.
2: No.
1: I'm putting it on.
2: Don't put it on.
1: I'm putting it on.
2: He's putting it on.
1: Here I go.
2: There he goes.
0: Right. If you put that on, I'm not going to help you out. I'm not helping you again. Not this time.
1: You think I need your help? You think I can't extract my own head from the waste disposal unit?
0: It won't be the waste disposal, Frankenstein. This time I'm going to unscrew your neck bolts and microwave your head.
1: Frankenstein was the creator, not the monster. It's a common misconception held by all truly stupid people.
0: Don't correct me. You know how much I hate being corrected. It really gets my feckles up.
1: It's hackles, you moron. It really gets your hackles up. There's no such word as feckles.
0: Feckles, heckles, hackles, schmeckles, whatever the hell they are. They're up right now and pointed at you, buddy.
1: Yeah?
0: Yeah.
3: Guys, look at us. What's happened to us? 5 days on a Sprout diet with a wallpaper and video on a crochet magazine. We've all turned into crazies.
1: Well, just don't call me tetchy and don't blow your nose.
0: Don't play that video and don't correct me.
1: Okay.
0: Okay. Okay. We're going to get through this.
1: And don't say we're going to get through this. Stupid, chirpy optimism, that inane, winsome grin.
3: This is insane. We've been here 5 days. There's no sign of any virus. We're clean.
1: That's it. 5 days. We've got him. Space Corps Directive 699. We can demand a re-screening.
0: He'll refuse.
1: He can't. He's playing it by the book. We've nailed him.
4: Gentlemen. Your conversation makes interesting listening.
3: Rimmer, is that you?
5: Oh, yes.
3: How long have you been listening?
5: 2, maybe 3 hours.
3: Well, no one's got any disease, man.
0: We're clean.
1: You have to rescreen us, sir, as per Directive 699.
3: No one's got any virus and no one's smegging nuts.
5: Well, that's good. Is something amiss?
3: Amiss? God, no. What could possibly be amiss?
5: You don't think there's anything amiss? I'm sitting here wearing a red and white checked gingham dress and army boots. You think that's unamiss?
6: No, of course not. It's just that we thought you'd gone nuts. We were trying to heal you.
5: I was just doing a little test. A little test to see if you'd gone crazy. If there's one thing I can't stand, it's crazy people.
3: Well, we've passed the test, Rimmer. You can let us out.
5: I can't let you out.
3: Why not?
5: Because the king of the potato people won't let me. I begged him. I've got down on my knees and wept. He wants to keep you here. Keep you here for 10 years.
3: Could we see him?
5: See who?
3: The king.
5: Do you have a magic carpet?
3: Yeah. A little 3-seater.
5: So let me get this straight. You want to fly on a magic carpet to see the king of the potato people and plead with him for your freedom. And you're telling me you're completely sane? I think that warrants 2 hours of W-O-O.
3: What's W-O-O?
5: That's worse. Without oxygen. No oxygen for 2 hours. That'll teach you to be bread baskets.
3: What do we do?
6: I think our only hope's the Potato King.
3: How the hell did he get the holovirus?
1: It can be transmitted over radio waves. He must have spoken to Landstrom at some point. I predict we have approximately 7 minutes before the air in here becomes unbreathable.
6: Oh, we gotta get out of here somehow.
3: It's impossible. That's the whole point of quarantine. Nothing gets out. Nothing gets in. Not even a microbe. Brighton, any chance of you cracking the code on the door lock?
1: The chances of punching in the correct combination are literally billions to one.
3: Unless...
1: Of course.
3: The look virus. Hey, you really think that stuff can get us out of here?
1: If I give Mr. Lister a suitably large dose, he will temporarily become the luckiest human being who ever lived.
3: Okay, then, what do I do?
1: Well, you just press in whatever numbers you think are best.
3: Okay.
1: Last digit, sir.
6: So what now?
1: We head for the hologram projection suite before Mr. Rimmer.
4: Before Mr. Rimmer what? They've been naughty boys, haven't they, Mr. Flibble?
7: Yes.
4: What happens to naughty boys who've been naughty, Mr. Flibble?
7: Uncle Arnie fries them alive with his hex vision.
4: That's right, Mr. Flibble.
1: This way! The holovirus is in its secondary stage. Mr. Rimmer can't have long to live.
8: What is he capable of?
1: Well, we've seen hex vision. Almost certainly, like Landstrom, he'll be capable of telepathy and possibly even telekinesis. The ability to move objects purely by the power of the mind.
3: Wait, are you okay?
1: I have a medium-sized fire axe buried in my spine. That sort of thing can really put a crimp on your day. Two and one half badgers, please. No, I'll eat them here. That's better. Maybe now I can win self-determination for the South Moldavian people. I think I'm okay now.
4: Mr. Flibble's very cross. You shouldn't have run away from him. What are we going to do with them, Mr. Flibble? We can't possibly do that. Who'd clear up the mess?
1: We need to use your luck, sir.
3: How?
1: What we really need is some kind of remote link to the hologram disc projection system.
3: What, like this one?
8: What a stroke of luck.
1: Now all we need is some kind of detectable power transfer adapter capable of holding spikes of up to 5 million volts.
3: What's this?
1: Extraordinary. Now all we need is a B-47 stroke 7RF resistor.
3: Look out!
4: Mr. Flibble says...
7: Game over, boys.

0: I think he's going to be okay, sir.
1: It'll be okay? The look virus must have worn off. Rimé, you okay?
2: What happened to me? Where am I?
0: Quarantine! But don't worry. We're here to entertain you.

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2: Once upon a time there was an engineer.
3: Choo-choo Charlie was his name, we hear.
2: He had an engine and he sure had fun. He used good and plenty candy to make his train run.
4: Charlie says, love my good and plenty. Charlie says, really rings the bell. Charlie says, love my good and plenty. Don't know any other candy that I love so well.
5: Oh, come in, Smithers. What is it? Speak up, boy. Orange juice.
6: No, sir. New Kellogg's Rise and Shine.
5: Hey, finish.
6: And look at this, sir.
5: No peel, no pips, and it's got vitamin C. Well, Smithers, I suppose this is it.
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5: Thank you, Governor. Wife and three pips to support. Thank you.
7: New Kellogg's Rise and Shine. Now tastes as good as orange juice.
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8: Ed Reardon's Week by Christopher Douglas and Andrew Nichols. Episode 6, Trimarans That Pass in the Night.
9: Monday, 02:35 hours. Still 300 miles off the Azores. Progress hampered by a fierce southeasterly, but more importantly, by the pitiful literary quality of the email dispatches of Kate Biggs, round-the-world yachtsperson, whose experiences I am forced to convert to book form or be driven by financial necessity to run away to sea myself. Let's see this morning's log. More big waves today. Just what I didn't need. I thought yesterday's waves were big enough, but these are even bigger. Oh, yes, God. Right. Let's colour this up a bit. Implacable tower blocks of spume. I think you're right, Elgar. We had merciless cathedrals of spume when she was off the Falklands 2 chapters ago. Can't let big waves go. Oh, Melville, thou shouldst be living at this hour.
10: Hey, Ed, you ready for another cup of coffee?
9: Yes, please. Not quite enough sugar in the last one.
10: Sorry.
9: No.
10: How's she getting on? Oh, not more big waves.
9: Yeah, I'm seriously thinking about putting in some pirates or a giant squid to help this thing along a bit.
10: Well, if you wrote thrillers, you wouldn't have this problem.
9: Oh, you're dressed.
10: Does
9: that mean we've got to go and do something together, like food shopping or visiting an antiques market?
10: I think you must be confusing me with someone else.
9: Like a normal person.
10: What do you mean?
9: No, Mary, I was just trying to pay you a compliment. I mean, I'm not used to...
10: Expressing yourself in your own voice?
9: No, someone who understands the way I work. I've got to try and get Captain Pugwash, whatever her name is, out of the Roaring Forties by lunchtime.
10: Well, she really is in trouble if she's there. That's about 8,000 miles off course.
9: How do you know that?
10: Well, I use it as a clue in the palindrome killers. Right, I'll leave you to share a ship's biscuit with Kate Biggs while I have my way with Inspector Wilkinson.
9: So, what about tonight?
10: Well, that Kurdish thing on the wrecks.
9: Oh, we could just
10: go in the pub again.
9: Hello?
11: You ho ho, me hearties. How be the word count going begor my life?
9: Oh, hello, Pink. Well, you'll be pleased to know that the ghostwriter's on course, even if Ms. Biggs herself isn't.
11: Yeah, so, major news about the sales conference at Southampton, right?
10: I'll see you tonight.
9: Yes, see you there.
11: Ed, what's going on?
9: What? Nothing. Anyway, sales conference. Do you want me to appear alongside Kate Biggs, facing the firing squad of sales reps?
11: Ed, I heard another voice there.
9: Oh, did you?
11: It was a woman.
9: Yes, I think it was. Just a friend.
11: You haven't got any friends.
9: Well, I seem to have acquired one.
11: Ed, my office. Now.
9: But you're in London, Ping. And that line only works if you're a senior TV policeman with no home life and a drink problem.
11: Okay, Ed. I'll pay your train fare. This is serious.
9: Monday, a more than usually significant entry in my personal journal, and to make it I must snatch valuable moments from chronicling the progress of Kate Biggs aboard the Good Ship Tubing Solutions UK. But hers is not the only personal voyage of discovery. And while mine might not aspire to the Asda red-hot reed shelf next to the chewing gum display, it too began in the water. Mary Potter and I met some months ago at the local pool in what's known as the Writer's Lane, which, unlike the fast lane and the slow lane, is a corner of the shallow end where like-minded professionals gather not to do any swimming, but to complain about the BBC, delays in payment of fees, and pretty much anything that appears in the Guardian's G2 section. Last week, Mary and I found ourselves agreeing on public execution for weather girls who finish their forecasts with, "And that's your weather." After a couple of coffees in the cafeteria, one thing led to another.
12: And then you shagged her.
13: Oh, really, Ping?
12: Well, did you or didn't you?
13: I thought I'd come in to discuss the sales conference for Against the Current.
12: Ed, have you any idea of the effect this is going to have on your work?
13: I thought it would have helped it.
12: No, she's just going to distract you.
13: On the contrary, I'm on schedule to deliver the manuscript on time. I think I may have acquired a greater breadth of vision. Maybe even a tolerance that I didn't possess before.
12: Oh, no. She'll want you to go on holiday with her next. And then she'll give you ideas about having to be paid for everything. And next thing, I've got no books and I'm out at lunchtime buying mothercare vouchers.
13: No, she's a writer too. She understands the whole grisly process.
12: What's her name?
13: Mary Potter.
12: Ed, she's one of our clients.
13: I know.
12: Felix, get in here. Breaking news.
13: Ah, you see, now that's an example of where you could have said, "My office now."
14: Somebody mentioned breakfast?
12: Nobody did, Felix. We've got a crisis.
14: I'll say. I spent the entire morning trying to get one of our authors out of trouble. She's got herself in the most ghastly entanglement with some layabout.
12: It wouldn't be Mary Potter, would it?
14: I called her to see how the 35th Inspector Wilkinson mystery was progressing, and she was in the bloody boozer with him. I actually heard him say, "Did she want to go Dutch on another half pint of cider?" The fellow's a con man.
12: Felix, it's Ed.
14: Oh, worse and worse.
13: And if you'd eavesdropped on the rest of the conversation, Felix, you'd have realised it was a joke. I paid for the whole drink and, moreover, two pasties. And a packet of Thai chili sensations. Look, I've got the till receipt here.
14: Well, be that as it may, it's got to stop. This has the makings of a literary catastrophe of the magnitude of Geoffrey Archer being sent to prison.
13: Or being let out, put it another way.
12: Ed, this is not funny.
14: You save your jests for the taproom. Or better still, your next humorous Christmas anthology. If indeed there is one, because I have to warn you, Ed, your actions are unprofessional, possibly illegal, and unless you desist from this concupiscence, you'll find yourself looking for another agent.
12: Would you like me to make the call to Ed? That's what personal management's all about.
13: No, I'll speak to Mary myself.
14: Well, thank heaven for that. Now, who's peckish?
13: So I've been given a choice, Mary. Either you or a Christmas book that's selling for 1p on Amazon by Boxing Day.
10: I'm flattered to be in competition with, what was last year's masterpiece? 101 Places to Fart in Public.
13: No, that wasn't me, as they say. Pity, really. Sold over 100,000.
10: Bastards! You know, that would have paid for a new boiler.
13: Anyway, we don't need to take any lectures on personal morality from somebody who uses his wife's private income to support his mistress in Belsize Park.
10: Yes! Left me in the lurch over the TV rights to Inspector Wilkinson. Do you know, it was the nearest I ever got. They made Midsummer Murders instead.
13: Well, surely they must get round to him eventually. They've done every other detective.
10: No, they won't. I have these meetings, and it always came down to the same thing. Does he have to do crosswords the whole time? Because it won't read on TV.
13: No, really. But you can see their point of view, I suppose.
10: It was ridiculous. That's fundamental to Wilkinson's forensic technique. It's his whole raison d'etre. I mean, you've read them.
13: Oh, yes, of course. Yes.
10: Just idiotic. I mean, look at Death by Anagram. One down, 15 to go. It wouldn't make sense without him doing the Times crossword. But all I get is, couldn't he do jigsaws instead?
13: Oh, ridiculous.
9: Tuesday. If this were a television play by the late Dennis Potter, at this stage, the hero, myself, would be turning to the camera and miming to the lyrics, "There may be trouble ahead," to be greeted invariably by a deluge of absurd overpraise from the critics. who always seemed conveniently to forget that another writer, myself again, had pioneered the miming technique some 5 years before Dennis in an inexplicably unproduced episode of The Anedin Line, for which I received no note of apology from the BBC, much less the second half of the fee. Nothing. But unlike Mary, my new companion, I have no time to dwell on the asinine mendacity of the 12-year-olds at TV Centre, who these days seem prepared to make anything up except television drama. Because according to the latest email from Kate Biggs, Tubular Solutions UK was now less than 100 miles from land.
15: Oh. If the waves get any bigger, I'm going to have to start throwing things overboard to make headway. Start with your laptop, dear. Do us all a favour. Oh, where's that old Anedin Line script? There must be something usable in there. Off, Elgar! This is an important maritime rescue operation. Roman Rat's Christmas party! Hale and Pace go punk! Anedin Line! Yes!
9: Mary. Bit of a bad time, I'm afraid. Still 3,000 words to go.
10: Well, I thought you wanted a lift to your writing class.
9: Oh, God, so I did. Oh, thank you so much. Bless you for remembering that.
10: And after that, I was wondering, could I have a quick bath?
9: Of course. Can it wait till I get back?
10: Well, not really. I mean, I've got a deadline too, you know. See, the inspector's stuck on the final clue, and I have to resolve it in the bath. It's the only way I can do it.
9: Well,
10: don't you have a spare key?
9: Oh.
13: So what I'd like us to think about this week is descriptive writing and the natural world. One thinks of Patrick O'Brien and the raging seas, Richard Hughes, a high wind in Jamaica, earthquakes and volcanoes, well, Malcolm Lowry, I suppose.
16: Bill Oddie.
13: Well?
16: You can't leave him out. Nobody describes nature better than him.
13: I was thinking more of actual authors, Olive.
16: Oh, not good enough for him. Now he's chauffeur driven.
17: Oh, Bill Oddie?
16: No, him. I saw him being dropped off by a lady friend.
17: Well, I don't know how you'd describe that so people would believe it.
13: And anyway, that's not really germane to this evening's topic, is it, Pearl?
16: No, it's between Mr. Reardon and whoever she is. P. Reg. Rusty and all. Not much of a catch, I'd have thought.
18: I think it's nice that Mr. Reardon's got somebody at his time of life. We thought you'd always be on your own, like Stephen Fry.
16: No, Stephen's found love at long last, according to Take a Break.
17: More fool him, then. You want to be your own boss, so you can shut your own front door on the lot of them. Slide the deadlock across. Activate the alarm. Then you can do what you want.
13: Well, I shall bear all this helpful advice in mind, but to return to the natural world...
16: Have you written anything at all since this carry-on started?
13: Yes, in fact, I've been working with the yachtswoman Kate Biggs on accounts of her epic solo voyage around the world. I'm helping... describe her struggle with the unforgiving might of the vertiginous oceans, the ziggurats of foam. It's been quite a challenge.
18: Well, why can't you just say big waves? It's her story, and she's a plain-speaking sort of lass.
16: Hasn't got a boyfriend, though. Mind you, who'd want to go out with her when she's off round Cape on every 5 minutes?
17: I would. Like a shot. Quiet life. Nobody else to take into consideration. Paradise.
13: Yes, that's an interesting point of view, Stan, and one with a lot to recommend it.
16: So you haven't given her your key yet, then?
13: What?
16: Blushing.
9: Thursday. It's been a titanic struggle between man and nature, but finally we're at journey's end. And after toiling through the lonely watches of the night, I've managed to deliver the completed manuscript, minus what I thought of as the lyrical passages, but what able seawoman Biggs was pleased to call... the over-the-top bits which don't really sound like me. Thank you, C.S. Forrester. As I sit in my scrivener's cabin on the 15th floor of the Southampton Stacis, I can only be thankful that it isn't me who has to face the unsmiling phalanx of hard-bitten sales reps at this afternoon's book launch. Little do they know what a sargasso sea of stagnant prose is about to engulf them.
19: Then I looked out of the porthole, and guess what I saw? Just what I didn't need. More big waves. Hairy moment number 204. I had two options. A, clamber up the rigging and reset the spinnaker.
9: Oh, dear God, aren't these people supposed to know about what sells books?
20: No, it's brilliant. They love her.
9: I'm afraid I failed to see how that story of her dropping her washing-up brush is more excited than the struggle with the giant squid that I provided.
20: Oh, but she's a natural. The thing about Kate, she's a genuine have-a-go hero, but she's like the girl next door, and you fancy her.
9: Not after what she did to my description of the cutlass fight off Cadiz.
20: But the rewrite is so much better, Ed. It's got a real something to it. What's the word?
9: Bathos?
20: I don't know what happened to you. Maybe it was getting rid of that woman.
9: That woman? Your client?
20: Yeah, but detective thrillers are ten a penny. This is event publishing. What you and Kate have got is so unique, right?
19: So, it's all aboard for the first big wave of sales, guys.
9: Don't look at me, Ping. That joke's unique to her.
19: And the only flogging you'll see on board the Good Ship Tubing Solutions UK...
9: Ah, this one's
19: ...is 100,000 pre-Christmas hardback sales.
21: Flogging, you see?
19: Seriously, though, that's more than enough from me. What say we splice the main brace?
9: Well, at the moment, the reps are all walking the plank in the swimming pool.
22: God.
9: I declined to participate in the draw the breasts on the figurehead contest.
22: Sounds par for the course.
9: Oh, yes. There's to be strip crazy golf later.
22: When we did the Inspector Wilkinson omnibus, we gave each rep a book of crossword puzzles. Did they do them?
9: I deduce not.
22: And it was a total waste of magnifying glasses.
9: I think the treasure hunt started.
22: What are you going to do? Try and find something to eat?
9: Yes, sandwich or something. And then climb into my solitary hammock.
22: Oh, poor you.
23: Hold him down, you Zulu warrior. Hold him down, you Zulu chief.
21: Give me that glass. Give me another glass.
24: I've never said this to an author before, but you're a laugh.
21: Thank you.
25: Yeah, most of it's...
26: Can you get my book into Waterstones? My nan went in and couldn't find it anywhere.
25: Oh, yeah.
24: Can you get me on Richard and Julie?
21: Pathetic. Can you, by the way?
25: Yeah, done deal, mate. They want Kate to go on next week. Adds 2 noughts to the sales fee straight off. I don't even have to get out of bed.
21: Yeah.
24: What, still the back of the Mondeo, is it, Peter?
21: So you really think we've got a chance with this book, then?
25: Yeah, can't miss. You got your book tour, your supermarket promotion, your boat show.
24: Yeah, don't forget your author shag factor. 8.2 on the Legover scale.
21: Yeah, very kind of you to say so.
24: No, not you, you pranny.
19: Whoa, it's raining, man. Hey,
23: here's the boss.
19: Anyone dying of thirst over here?
21: Well, I did order some whiskey a little while ago.
19: Yeah, now, what if I said there was a case of rum from my sponsors behind the bar?
25: Yeah,
21: rude not to.
25: Yeah. Aha, rum in the port bow!
20: No, no, don't you go, Ed. I want you and Kate to get to know each other.
21: Oh, I feel I know you pretty well already.
19: Oh, I just wanted to say thanks, Ed, for doing such a brilliant job.
21: Oh, thank you. Yes, I think the secret of ghostwriting is an ability to imagine oneself in the situation.
20: Yeah, Ed, actually, can we sit down? Kate's, like, been around the world.
21: Oh.
20: But we need to talk about what you guys are going to do together next. Because Kate's got a shedload of invites to speak at dinners and stuff.
19: Yeah, and I'm not going to have time to think up speeches.
21: Oh, well, I'm happy to write the speeches. And eat the dinners too, if it helps. Go along with your Boswell.
20: I knew you'd get on. Well, I'm going to leave you guys to it.
27: Oh, so tired.
20: Combination of sea air and cells reps aftershave, it knocks you out.
21: Good night, Ping. And don't forget to put a chair against your door. You'll get a blast of links when you least expect it.
20: Mwah, Ed. Mwah, Kate.
19: Good night, Ping.
21: Hope I'm not keeping you from your bunk. Your body clock must be going haywire.
19: No. You're the first proper human contact I've had for 71 days.
21: Mm. Pretty lonely, eh?
19: Yeah. Well, you read the emails.
21: Lonely old job writing them up, too. Although I do have a cat.
19: Nobody else?
21: No. And you? What about Kevin, the sailor who we wrote about so fondly in the earlier chapters? What of him?
19: He was going round the other way, so it never really stood a chance.
21: Oh, sorry.
19: Sounds like they've got stuck into the rum.
21: No, they still don't look like pirates, even with their shirts untucked and their ties round their heads.
19: You know what? I've got another bottle in my room. It might be a bit quieter.
21: Friday. A veil must perforce be drawn over the rest of the night's proceedings. Perforce, because I can't remember anything that happened. But the unforgiving reflection of the hotel mirror at first light this morning, revealing me on the bed, tenderly cradling Kate's empty bottle of Jack Tar rum, showed that although events had taken a regrettable turn, it was certainly not a debauched one. Not for the first time, it seems, I had made an excuse and fallen asleep. Meanwhile, Britain's darling of the big waves slumbered peacefully out on the balcony, the rain hammering down on her duvet. Anxious to protect my co-author's reputation, I tiptoed from the room and returned to my own.
0: Hello.
21: Ah, Mary. Hello. How lovely to, how long have you been here?
0: Well, I've just arrived. You sounded so miserable, I thought I'd come and see you.
21: Oh, that's lovely of you. I've just been for a swim.
0: Your hair's dry.
21: Yes, they weren't open yet. It's such an infuriating place.
0: Shall we go in?
21: Yes, of course, yes. They've made the bed. That's very efficient. I was only gone for 5 minutes.
0: Efficient and infuriating. Oh, they turned the corner of the loo rolls over, too.
21: Yes, why do they do that? And why are there always two of them? Anyway, make yourself at home. Let's see what we've got. Slice of malt loaf.
0: No, I think I'll just go.
21: Really?
0: Look, I don't want to know where you've been or who you've spent the night with.
21: Right, look, would it help matters if I said I slept with a bottle of Jack Tar rum?
0: Look, I know I've got no claims on you, but I don't want to be a character in a Whitehall farce.
21: Oh, no, Mary, please don't go. I mean, apart from anything else, we're the only two people in the building old enough to understand that reference.
0: Oh, thank you!
21: Look, I'm telling you, it's all completely innocent. Yes. Oh, Kate.
19: You left your shoes in my room.
0: Yes, he does that. Excuse me. Also, sandals, socks and sometimes his shirts. Don't iron them. Slippery slope.
21: Mary!
1: Right, Kate, can you put your arm round him?
19: Oh,
1: that's nice.
0: What? Like.
1: Who is this?
19: Come on in.
1: Okay, what? Maybe a little kiss on the cheek? What?
2: Thank you very much. You've had the pleasure of listening to me, Jazz Milvain, on trumpet, Frank on drums, Cliff on bass. I'm blowing the jug. The man the Sunday Express is calling Captain Birdseye, Mr. Ed Reardon.
3: Well, all I can say is she must have been gagging for it.
1: Yeah, 10 weeks at sea, and he brought the storm, isn't he?
2: The ocean can do funny things to people. I remember when we filmed the Dolphin trilogy, the crew were at it like ferrets.
21: We're only in a tank. Yes, could we drop this subject, please?
3: No, it's the biggest thing to happen to this band since Vernon found out his Thai bride had a todger.
2: I would have thought mentioning us in my last BAFTA acceptance speech.
3: Oh, yeah. And no, impressive effort, though, Ed. No nookie for years, and now double bubble in a week.
2: Ooh. Here we go. Domestic grief on the port bow.
21: Mary, hello. Hello. Let me get you a drink.
0: No, really, I've just come to give you these clothes back. And your key. I put some Ajax in there, too, to help you deep clean the bath.
21: Thank you. Please, let me give you the money.
0: Oh, Ed. See you.
21: Look, Mary, I don't know what happened about those pictures, except that I've been set up in some way I don't fully understand. Mary!
3: Wasting your breath, mate.
1: I'd have a look in that bag. Check she hasn't taken the scissors to your smalls. That's what happened to me.
2: Yeah, I'm sure I recognise that woman. Who is she?
21: Mary Potter. She writes detective novels.
2: Ah, yes. I tried to buy the rights to them. Inspector Watkinson or something. Could have made her a fortune, but she's a very difficult customer.
21: Maybe she wanted to hang on to the integrity of the character.
2: Ah, doing the crossword, that was it. What a thrilling 200 episodes that would have been. Right. Back to work. A one, a two, a one, two, three, four.
21: Hello, Ping.
4: Hi, Ed. It's so brilliant. Richard and Julie want you to go on the show with Kate and talk about how your romance blossomed while you're 50,000 miles apart and how you're emailing each other, and it's like one of those great literary love stories, like, I don't know, 85 Charing Cross Road.
21: 84, you're thinking of the sequel. And there is no romance between me and Kate.
4: But it's in the papers. They're all picking it up.
21: Well, there you are. That proves there's no romance.
4: Yes, there is, Ed. There has to be. Because if there isn't, they'll find out there's a romance between Kate and her friend.
21: This friend would be female, would it? I mean, she, of course.
4: And if the Jack Tar Rum people find out about it, there'll be no sponsorship for our next trip.
21: I don't suppose Tubing Solutions UK would be too delighted either. Not exactly the solution they had in mind.
4: That's why we had to take that picture of you. There's a lot at stake here. Kate's career, serialisation in the Mail on Sunday.
21: So the subtext of this is that she's a more important client than I am.
4: There's no subtext, Ed. That's it. You're the beard. And you might want to think about trimming it, and maybe getting rid of some of those bits of food in it.
21: Oh, thank you, Ping. Insult to injury, just when I need it most.
4: It's all for your own good, Ed.
21: Really? So, how do you see my new career as a beard developing?
4: Till after the paperback. Then she might come out if we can find the right sponsor. Forklift Truck Company, Hepton Bridge Whole Foods. So when can we have the first after-dinner speech?
21: I don't know. I'm going to have to think about this. Maybe take some advice.
4: Yeah. Do you want Max Clifford's number? Or why not ask your cat? He'll tell you when he's getting hungry.
21: Hello?
5: Hello.
21: Just wondering if you'd seen G2 this morning.
5: Why, is another picture of you in there?
21: No, just the usual farrago of masculinity.
5: Oh. Well, I've got to do my lengths.
21: Just a minute. Let me explain why there isn't a photo of me with Kate. I've decided to put a stop to all this.
5: All what?
21: I'll tell you if we can swim a length together.
5: Oh, right.
21: The whole thing was an agent subterfuge. And I would... You couldn't go a bit slower, could you?
5: You know you could make a lot of money telling that story.
21: Yes, I suppose I could. If I was prepared to hire Max Clifford as my publicist and go on reality television, enjoy a TV ramble with Janet Street Porter, all the other compulsory activities of modern celebrity. Not anymore, though. I'd sooner work at the post office.
5: But you already do work at the post office.
21: No, I mean do more shifts, not just over Christmas.
5: Well, it's good if it means you're not going to do any more of those non-books.
21: I only do them to stay alive. They may not run to 35 editions, but they supply demand.
5: I know.
21: All right for you, looking down on it.
5: I'm not looking down on it. I just think you could do something better.
21: Oh, do you? I have been a professional writer for 33 years. I do book after book, script after script. They may not meet Inspector Wilkinson's lofty literary standards, but at least I get on with it, and I deliver them on time, and I don't just lie in the bath worrying about damn incomprehensible anagrams and being precious when directors want to make me a fortune.
5: Precious?
21: You could have made millions out of Inspector Wilkinson, but no. You'd rather have the smug satisfaction of not demeaning yourself by letting him go on national television. Which, I remind you, is still the best in the world.
6: Excuse me, sir.
21: What?
6: There are other writers trying to complain in this pool.
21: Well, they can have it to themselves. And you know what I was thinking? As yet another ginormous wave threatened to carry away the, shall we say, mainsail? Police dinner, better keep it simple. Carry away the mast. All I could think of was my fiancé. Not now. My fiancé. And would we ever again be able to snuggle up in front of the telly with a nice tot of Jack Tar rum?
7: Hello, Ed. Mary. After you said your piece this morning, which I thought was rather splendid, actually, it caused a few big waves in the pool, you'd be pleased to hear. You left your goggles behind after you squelched off. Shall I bring them round, and maybe we could go to the pub or something?
21: Well now, Elgar, should we be professional, carry on writing this? Or should we press delete and go out to the pub with Mary and hope she's got enough money to buy a drink? What do you think? Right.
8: Ed Reardon's Week starred Christopher Douglas, with Stephanie Cole, John Fortune, Simon Greenall, Sally Hawkins, Mel Hudson, Martin Hyder, Philip Jackson, Rita May, Jeffrey McGiven, Sam Pampelon, and Jeffrey Whitehead. It was written by Christopher Douglas and Andrew Nichols. The producer was Dawn Ellis.

0: bring out the Branston. Because the crisp vegetables and the one and only tangy sauce in Branston pickle bring out the best in your food.
1: Once upon a time there was an engineer.
2: Choo-choo Charlie was his name, we hear.
1: He had an engine and he sure had fun. He used good and plenty candy to make his train run.
3: Charlie says, love my good and plenty. Charlie says, really ring the bell. Charlie says, love my good and plenty. Don't know any other candy that I love so well.
4: If you're paying this kind of money for a car, you'd want it to have a touch of style, legroom, four doors, and all that. And if this is what you had in mind, you don't even have to pay that kind of money for the new Skoda Super Estel. Skoda's new Super Estel puts a man in the street
5: and his dog
4: on the road.
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7: Jeremy Hardy Speaks to the Nation, a series of sound pictures in which noisemaker Jeremy Hardy fills the airwaves with his audio installation. 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
8: Thank you, Peter Donaldson, and welcome everyone to this new series. Firstly, let me thank in advance my two tireless wireless troubadours, our old friend Gordon Kennedy, and a newcomer to the programme, Rebecca Front.
9: Hello.
8: Now, Gordon, obviously you're increasingly known as what's name who's in that thing with the acting.
10: Yes, talk television military police drama Red Cap.
8: But let's look at your feminine side.
10: There you go.
8: Good luck. I've never seen anything like it. But let's talk about fear. Your TV image is big and tough, but what makes the real Gordon Kennedy afraid?
10: Nothing but fear itself.
8: Uh-huh.
10: And bees.
8: Why bees? Bees are our friends.
10: Well, they're more your friends. I mean, I don't really know them.
8: Besides, I only tack if provoked, and you know you can be quite argumentative.
10: Oh, what?
8: Rebecca.
9: Buttons.
8: What?
9: I'm afraid of buttons.
8: Cinderella's gay soulmate.
9: You know, buttons for doing things up.
8: Are you literally afraid of them, or do you revile them as a vain and frivolous ornamentation in the way the Amish do?
9: It's when you open an old toffee tin to see what's in it, and buttons fall all over the floor, rattling and skittering and laughing at me.
8: Blimey! You can try and have a useful phobia, like fear of grenades or deep water. But welcome to the programme anyway.
9: Thank you.
8: You're not nervous, are you?
9: Well, buttons aside.
8: Oh, they are. I'm sorry about that. I can see that pretty well. Anyhow, how to be afraid. As we've already seen, the nature of phobias is that they are irrational. Hence, we now use them to describe fear-based hatreds. We speak of xenophobia, the fear of foreigners, and homophobia, which originally meant fear of being gay. In fact, tests have been done in which heterosexual men are asked to watch gay porn while having sensors attached to their private parts. Not film sensors, although you have to wonder. Electronic sensors. The results show that the men who avowedly dislike gays are more likely to be aroused than those who don't. If people actually are the thing they most revile, this suggests that Richard Littlejohn and Gary Bushell are both screaming asylum seekers. On the other hand, Gordon's not a bee, and Rebecca's not a button. Although you are as cute as one, Rebecca. I suppose if you're phobic, that's not a very good compliment.
9: No.
10: Neither's you're hung like a bee, by the way.
8: No. Clearly. Anyhow, it's not always the case that we are what we fear, but one can see the logic of it in terms of sexuality. Certainly it rather looks like that in the case of the Anglican Church, which is tearing itself to pieces over the issue of gay clergy. I have to ask, what on earth is the point in being an Anglican clergyman if you're not gay? It's really just for those gay men who are too plain to be airline stewards. I think that's true of all Christian clergy. Communion is just drinks and snacks. The only thing missing is a trolley. Certainly I can picture Ian Paisley handing out the sick bags. I suspect that in all religions that are iffy about homosexuality, it's always been the case that lots of clerics are gay, everyone knows and no one says anything. That's why the confessional is a one-way process, so you won't hear the priest say, "Oh, I know." The religious objection to homosexual relationships is that they won't result in a baby. But heterosexual couples do all sorts of things that won't result in a baby. Arguing, shopping, grouting. Even occasional protected and exhausted sex. Only when couples are actively trying for a baby do their lives revolve around conception and does...
9: Do it now! I'm ovulating!
8: ...become a sweet nothing.
9: Aim for the ovaries. Go, go, go!
8: Thank you, Rebecca. And many heterosexual couples adopt or use donated sperm, just as gay and lesbian couples do. And some don't want to have children. And who's God to judge? He's only had one son, he wasn't married to the mother, and he wasn't much involved in the boy's upbringing. I suppose he was omnipresent at the birth, but he didn't hold a leg or anything. The real objection to homosexuality is that it's different, and to that extent, at least, homophobia is like any other prejudice. Political parties on the make, especially of those of the extreme right, always have lists of people we should be afraid of, and the people at the top of the list today are Muslims. Because Islam is a religion rather than a race, devotees of Islamophobia can say that they're not racist. But the fact that Muslims are generally not white makes it all the more fun for fascists. It's always handy if scapegoats are colour-coded, because that way, BNP activists only need to be shown pictures. Anyhow, fascists have been going through the Quran, finding all the grim and wacky bits to make us terrified of the supposed global menace. In any event, Islamic scholars think Islam is the best way for humans to live, so fair enough, they should want to convince others. But not many of them want to do it by conquest, as the Telegraph suggests. Islam has plenty of stuff about treating one another properly, but it did originate from a time when the Arabs were on their way to becoming a massively dominant empire. So it's not surprising that some of the Quran sounds a bit cocky. Muslim scholars today operate in a different world. In those days, Mecca was a major boom town on vital trade routes. Today, it's a bingo hall. And personally, I find the burqa quite sexy, because it leaves so much to the imagination. Plus, you can just throw it on in the morning. Obviously, there are issues of equality. I don't want to see women forced to wear a headscarf, but neither do I want them forbidden to wear one. It doesn't suit the queen, but it hides her curlers. You might think Muslim women wearing hijabs don't look very liberated, but I'm not sure. The way a lot of non-Muslim women dress shows they're their own person. On Streatham Hill, where I live, it's only when the weather turns parky that you can tell who's not a prostitute. The fact is, fascists target Islam because they have to target someone. Ethnic communities are increasingly settled and accepted. Asylum seekers are handy because they're new, and Muslims can be tarred with a fundamentalist brush. In some areas of the country, the British National Party has been doing quite well electorally. And one of the really hard things about being on the left is you always have to be positive about humankind, and it's just so tiresome. You always have to come up with a reason why someone's done something, and it can't just be because they're a stupid bastard. People vote for the BNP, and we have to say...
9: Yeah, well, although the BNP are Nazis, the people who vote for them aren't necessarily Nazis. The BNP play on people's fears, people who are alienated because of the expropriation of their labour according to the theory of capital accumulation, leaving them feeling vulnerable and looking for scapegoats and blaming the wrong people instead of the bosses they should blame.
8: And I just think, well, that's all well and good, but if you just took everyone in the BNP and everyone who votes for them and shot them in the back of the head, there would be a brighter future for us. And people on the left say the BNP feed off despair. They're lower down the food chain than plankton themselves. How can they feed off anything? There's nothing left for them to make a sandwich from. And I think the left in the south of England is wrong in thinking that the BNP voters in the north are deprived and alienated. We say,
11: oh yes, they're very poor in the north since the old fish mines closed. So that makes them sad, and because they're sad, they vote for fascists.
8: In fact, in Burnley, where mercifully their vote is dropping, it's not the poor who've been voting BNP, it's the lower middle class, the patio phalangists. The Daily Mail readers. Tim Henman fans. people who were always afraid, who weren't worried about all these Muslims with their anthrax. And I just think... I think, what do you know about anthrax? 3 years ago, you thought it was posh lavatory paper. Only dangerous because it can strangle a puppy. Or ricin. Ricin is spoken of as though it were a weapon of mass destruction. In fact, it's a product of the castor bean. Yes, it's poisonous. It's poisonous to the extent that you would die if I injected it into your blood. You would die if I injected Sunny Delight into your blood. Or sprinkled a little round your airwick solid, more than likely. But that's not ricin's primary function, which I'll come to in a moment. Now, in the period since 9/11, during which time the police have been keen to do their bit in the war on terror, several hundred people have been arrested in this country on suspicion of terrorism. So far, about 2% of them have been convicted of such offences. Police bust into the flat of someone Muslim, a bit North African-y, a bit Middle Eastern-y, anyone with a bit of couscous hanging around... Cart some young men off to jail, and then there's a big splurge in the press about a successful anti-terrorist operation. What's not mentioned in the press in subsequent weeks and months is that the men have been released because they were innocent. Now, in the old days with Irish people, this used to take 18, 19 years. But nowadays, with computers, they can turn it round in a matter of weeks. But what do they find when they raid the flat? Well, they might say they found a map of London and replica weapons, which means they found Monopoly and Cluedo. And they might very possibly find ricin. Why? Because the primary use of ricin is not as a poison, but as a solvent, an ink remover. The people the police are targeting are often asylum seekers, and very often asylum seekers travel on forged documentation. And one of the things you need in forging documents is ink remover. And before you get irate about refugees travelling on false papers, people escaping from somewhere are supposed to have false papers. And yet David Blunkett seeks to criminalise them. Not to be outdone, the Tories have their own ideas about asylum applicants. They argue that people should only be able to apply for asylum before they leave the country from which they are escaping. That's like saying they shouldn't have started the tunnel in the Great Escape without planning permission. Of course, nominally, both parties are non-racist. They claim that their concern is with illegality. One of the more recent fear-soliciting expressions is people trafficking. The scary part of the expression not being the word trafficking, but the word people. Now, we might have reason to be worried that someone's smuggling heroin or guns into our country, but why should we be afraid of people? People are okay. Some of my best friends are people. And it's immigration policy that forces people into the arms of traffickers. People are desperate enough to get somewhere, they will risk their lives travelling with ruthless, greedy profiteers. Look at the railways. But both main parties are terribly keen to seem tough on any form of criminality. And one of the ways in which politicians ratchet up the fear of crime is through the policy of zero tolerance. Police officers now seem to be trained to say,
12: in my view, all crime is serious.
8: As though there's a continuum that runs from spray paint to Osama bin Laden. Public fears about things increase when politicians make speeches about how afraid the public is of them. Emotions are manipulable. I weep buckets every time I see Spencer Tracy teaching Clark Gable to pray in the 1936 classic San Francisco. I know it's only a film. I know Spencer Tracy wasn't a real priest, and I know Clark Gable had false teeth, but they still set me off every time. Likewise, my heart jumps, even though I know that hand is going to shoot out of the ground at the end of Carrie, or that the child in the red duffel coat at the end of Don't Look Now is Anne Widdecombe. Our buttons can be pushed.
13: No!
8: I'm sorry, Rebecca.
13: Buttons.
8: Yeah, sorry. All right. So, do we, in fact, want fear in our lives? It seems to me that there is a deficit of real fear in our society. We need to supplement our natural intake of fear with crime figures, documentaries, roller coasters and scary movies. People who experience danger in their lives don't need to court it. You don't hear many refugees saying they came here for the bungee jumping. And there is an irony in the fact that some of the people keenest to take part in extreme sports would think me mad to live in South London. They move down to Cornwall for a more secure life and then take up surfing. People aren't meant to surf. We are not turtles. We are natural drowners. Now, you might say a man can drown in an inch of water, but he doesn't.

0: natural drowners. Now, you might say a man can drown in an inch of water, but he doesn't. He drowns in the sea. Although your average English beach provides plenty to grab hold of bobbing around in the surf. You could probably do away with the board and ride a floater through the eye of the tiger. Boscastle has shown us the utter folly of living near water. But it should not be forgotten that even inland, rural England is a really scary place. In my travels, I've been to most of the country, and by far the scariest part of it is Cornwall. Don't be fooled by the painters and sculptors. Cornwall is a big place. It stretches almost to America, and the further you go, the weirder it gets. You go through the Wicker Man, through Straw Dogs, and eventually you're into an amateur production of Annie. And it's full of people who mistakenly went there for a quiet life because of crime in our big cities. In Cornwall, there is less mugging, more savage ritual murder. Fewer stabbings, more smotherings. Your baby appears to be left-handed, Mrs. Trelawney. I wouldn't feed it if I were you. The rattle of gunfire is even more common in the country. There are no horn-beeping minicab drivers keeping you awake at night, because there's no cab drivers at all, apart from Headless Tom, who only appears during a full moon and can't find anywhere on account of having no head. True, there are no hideous fox mating cries in the country, because all the foxes have moved to London to find rooms. But in your rural idyll, you can hear the tortured cries of your daughter's guinea pigs as they're torn apart by the foxhounds. And your daughter was probably safer in London. Her mobile was nicked a couple of times, but she never had to walk 2 miles through unlit woodland to fetch the doctor because Meg had a fever and probably wouldn't last the night. Still, the village school is better for your daughter, or would be if the local kids ever stopped staring at her and poking her with sticks for having the right number of fingers. And bizarrely, country people are intensely phobic about all wildlife and try to destroy as much of it as they can. They berate us townies for our ignorance of nature and the damage done by vermin, but they have not the slightest idea about vermin. They see the odd squashed critter as they drive from Safeway to Blockbuster, but I bet they've never seen a rat the size of a shire horse walking down the pavement as bold as you like in broad daylight. The cats that survive early drowning in rural Britain are sufficiently staff to take them on. But town cats are more socialised and just not as hard. It appears that town cats only hunt to please their owners. I'm not sure whether this is true, because a lot of what is said about cats doesn't bear close analysis. For example, they're supposed to be very clean.
1: They are. They're always washing their bottoms.
0: Yes, with their tongues. And why do they imagine we want them to bring creatures in?
2: Presents.
0: Do they know their owners so little? I've had better stuff from godparents. Cats see what people eat. We eat apples and cereal and fried egg sandwiches. We don't eat voles. When I had cats, I was bewildered by the stuff that was brought in. There were things I thought were not native to these shores. Things that were long extinct or mythical. Pegasus was brought in. Panting away, his wings broken, the cat's refusing to finish it off. Sometimes, however, a creature that was barely wounded would be making fools of the cats. Strangely, once indoors, cats can no longer catch whatever they've brought in. Outside, they're competent predators. They must have poor cats working as beaters. Anyhow, the first time I was confronted by a live rat, I was utterly petrified, but over time I got used to them. I'd either let them out the door or beat them to death with the broom. I still hated them, but I'd lost the terror, which suggests that the things we most fear are the things that haunt our imaginations rather than things that are familiar to us. Spiders I can deal with. I've had to fly back from foreign countries to deal with spiders for other people. And abroad, they have big, dangerous spiders, notably in Australia, where all insects are big and dangerous. In Australia, a ladybird is the size of a car and carries a chainsaw. Our spiders are titchy, but for an arachnophobe, a spider is a miniature monster. Something has crossed into the everyday world from the world of our nightmares. People fear things that don't even exist. Demons, bad spirits, aliens. Sailors have feared sirens, sea monsters and ghost ships. Mariners do seem to have been especially neurotic in the past, before they were able to relax to Charlotte Green reading the shipping forecast. As the ship bucked and tossed, the salty spray... I'm sorry. On the other hand, we can develop

0: idea of something when before it didn't bother us. Now it's always entertaining to watch somebody being bothered by a wasp, the way they jerk around without a care how they look, as though they were dancing on a foreign holiday. But it's because they've been stung before and they know how painful it is. It would be impossible to believe something as puny as a wasp could cause that much pain if one hasn't experienced it. People who've never been stung by a wasp will just waft them away as though they were sultans dismissing excessive grapes. Now, listeners will remember that at the start of the programme, Gordon confessed to a fear of bees. Gordon, have you ever actually been stung by a bee?
1: No.
0: No. Bees only sting once and then they die, so it's a weapon of last resort.
2: A wasp won't sting you if you keep still.
0: Was it you taught hedgehogs how to deal with buses? Wasps don't need provocation. They're evil. They attack bees.
1: Good.
0: Well, there you go. You wonder why they don't like you with an attitude like that. They understand every word we say, you know. Your fear of bees is morbid and irrational. My fear of wasps is a hard-learned lesson.
2: Yeah, well, a button can break your arm.
0: Only when it's on a policeman's cuff. Anyway. The point is, some fears derive from bitter experience and some from fantasy. But either way, people take to them very readily. We want to be afraid. Sometimes just in a slightly scared, silly way. Sometimes to the extent that we form an angry mob. The blood libel, the legend that Jews drain the blood of Gentiles and use it in rituals, has its origins in England in the 12th century when began a wave of persecution. A handful of unexplained murders were blamed on the Jews, and the explanation for the practice was that the blood is used in the production of matzahs eaten in the Seder meals at Passover. Now, Rebecca, I want you to tell me the truth. I won't be angry if you're honest. Do you eat unleavened bread made with Gentile blood?
2: I'm vegetarian.
0: Oh, what's the point in being Jewish if you're a vegetarian?
2: Cheesecake?
0: I suppose. But I think if you're a Jewish vegetarian, you should eat bacon.
2: Well, I'll bear it in mind. Thank you very much for your tolerance.
0: My pleasure. And may I say welcome to our country.
2: Thank you kindly. You're a Christian.
0: Ish.
2: Funny though, you don't look Christian.
0: Tell me about it. Anyhow, the blood libel seems palpably ridiculous. For one thing, blood is not kosher, and Passover is a religious festival when food has special significance. For another, if you buy Rakusen's matzahs in March or April, they're not noticeably pink or salty, and blood of Christian martyrs is not listed on the ingredients. Nonetheless, the libel was revived in Arab countries where newspapers and politicians still state publicly that Jews engage in human sacrifice. True, the behaviour of the Israeli army hasn't helped, but they're equipped with helicopter gunships. They're not going to faff around making black pudding-flavoured water biscuits. And the myth circulated in one form or another in the 9 centuries before the State of Israel was founded. It swept Europe and was the excuse for untold persecution. Now, if it were believable that Jewish bakers were adding blood to their dough in 1144, you'd think that by about, I don't know, 1470, they'd have decided it wasn't worth the trouble. You think their wives would have had a word?
2: Morris, this is the third time we've had to move house. You couldn't use maybe tomato juice this year?
0: The marvellous thing about the internet is that the people who still believe in theories of a Jewish conspiracy all have their own websites which they spend hours working on every day. Many of the world's most dangerous lunatics are in their rooms, not getting dressed and eating cold pilchards from the tin. It's quite possible that a man who might have been the next Hitler has been rendered relatively harmless by studying web design at college rather than painting. Human beings seem to have an extraordinary ability to find figures of loathing and fear. Now, 20 years ago, I moved into a squat in Somers Town near St Pancras in London. Now, my first year as a squatter taught me a number of things. Firstly, Neville Chamberlain might have been a bit lame when it came to the threat posed by Hitler, but a decade earlier he did more to provide affordable social housing than is being done by the modern Labour Party. All right, not enough to compensate for the Hitler thing, but you get my point. Secondly, I learned how easily we slot ourselves into a pecking order. We squatters were the lowest of the low, until the day that travellers arrived. The working-class Irish tenants looked down on us, the Bloomsbury homeowners looked down on them, and we decided to look down on the peasant-class Irish travellers. They lived in caravans, whereas we lived in slums. In Ireland, the travelling people are called gypsies, where the word is still largely an insult. The original gypsies, the Romanies or Roma, came from Rajasthan in northern India 1,000 years ago and imparted a distinctive culture and language as they mixed with other landless people to create gypsy communities all over the world. But prejudice against gypsies seems to be completely socially acceptable. We'll have to wait for gypsy cream masala to become our national dish before they become a respected minority. And the word still is used as though it were a mere lifestyle choice. Middle-class people who are fond of travelling will say,
2: I'm such a gypsy.
0: Which is a bit like saying,
1: I'm so Jewish.
0: When you're eating a pastry. Now, one should be very careful of comparison, but the parallels between Romani and Jewish history are actually very strong. Both have been the subject of hateful myths and enduring stereotypes for hundreds of years. Both are seen as disloyal and sneaky, sometimes clever, possibly cleverer, wily. Not as good as other people, and yet in some ways better. In the history of prejudice, the African male has long been cast as the most inferior of all racial stereotypes, and yet with that stereotype goes the legend that he's better endowed. What better way of getting white men to fear and loathe him? If we learn that someone has a small winkle, do we feel threatened by him? We might say he has a chip, but certainly not one that reaches his shoulder. Now, I was a late developer. At 14, I had the smallest winkle in the class. Well, in the changing rooms, most of us covered up in class. But was I mocked and taunted? Did people come to my house with pitchforks demanding that my mother hand me over? No. I was very popular.
2: Did the girls like you?
0: Yes, because I overcompensated.
2: Big dog.
0: No, I was a very good platonic friend.
2: Ah, right, the sexless, non-threatening brother figure stereotype.
0: Sort of.
2: Yeah, that could work for you. But where you don't... where you don't score highly is you're not a very good protector type. You see, Gordon is. Everyone feels afraid sometimes, and big, strong people are very comforting.
0: Yeah. Well, that's ridiculous, Gordon. Surely you don't find women like you, as you're tall and a former PE teacher who plays a military policeman.
3: Yes. But I'm also popular among men because most of us are scared children sometimes in a world that's too big for us to understand. And if you're big, you've got that kind of parental thing about you.
0: Oh, I don't believe that.
3: Yeah, anyway, listen, can I put you down now?
0: Oh, not yet. Show's nearly over.
2: It's what you said about otherness. We feel safe with what we know, with what's familiar. A child can't sleep without a blankie that's hardened by saliva. A lucky charm is lucky because we keep it with us all the time. We create lives in which lots of things and people are consistent.
0: Well, that's all very well, you two, and said earlier it might have saved the listener half an hour. But why do we sometimes want to be afraid?
2: Because fear defines the boundaries of our known world. Isn't that right, Gordon?
3: Yeah, and scary films are good fun.
0: Only for you. You're big and confident. I hate them.
3: You must sometimes feel a rush when you've been scared. Gets your heart pounding.
0: Stairs do that for me.
2: Yeah, but Gordon, you're missing something more complex. Although, can I just say that doesn't make me like you any less, because you fill all the big and being able to reach things criteria. Whereas if you were small and asthmatic, you'd have to tick the intellectual and emotional boxes to pass.
3: Right.
2: Okay. To feel human, we need to experience all our emotions, otherwise we don't feel whole. We have to be sad sometimes, we have to cry, we have to feel lust, ecstasy, anger, joy, and sometimes fear.
0: Yes, well, that's all very clever and calculated and designed to undermine me. But the question you haven't answered is how to be afraid.
2: Ah, well...
0: I'm sorry, that's all we have time for.
2: Typical.
3: Yeah, no, that's just censorship.
0: Yes. Good night.
4: Jeremy Hardy Speaks to the Nation was written by Jeremy Hardy and starred brawling Pictish threat to the Romano-British Gordon Kennedy and sultry Oriental temptress Rebecca Front. The producer, who will probably cut all of us out in the edit, was David Tyler, and the programme was a positive production for the BBC and all other big media corporations who censor everything we hear.
5: You know, cats have minds of their own. 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Tibby, Tibby, Tibby. 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And Tabby, she's happier than ever. 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

0: episode 13, Alibi, featuring this week's guest star, Arthur Ballard.
1: Come in.
2: Morning, Roger.
1: Joy, what are you doing in Chambers? Have you brought me another brief?
2: No, darling, not today. I got a message that you wanted to see me urgently.
1: Yes. Now, look here, Joy. It's about Sally. You know she's been away for 3 weeks, staying with her uncle in Scotland.
2: Is it because of Hampstead Heath?
1: Yes. Would you believe it? Sally getting so upset just because she found out you and I spent a couple of evenings together on the heath.
2: Such lovely evenings, darling.
1: But purely business.
2: You try telling that to Sally.
1: Yes. This is where I need your help.
2: Another evening on Hampstead Heath, darling. To show her it was just business.
1: Good heavens, no. If she gets hold of you and asks you, I want you to tell her the truth about those evenings.
2: The whole truth?
1: Certainly not. Fine. You won't be on oath. Just explain to her that they were purely business meetings. No. On second thought, no. You needn't say purely. No. Just business meetings to help me with a case.
2: All right, Roger. I don't suppose she'll ask me, but if she does, I'll do my best for you, only it'll have to be soon.
1: Why?
2: Because I'm going away.
1: Away? When? Where? Why?
2: Because I'm giving up.
1: Giving up what?
2: You, Roger.
1: Joy, how can you make such a sacrifice?
2: I've no choice, Roger. The 3 weeks you've been alone in London, I've had you to myself. But you're still determined to marry Sally. Come what may. So, I'm going away. But before I go, I want you to do one thing for me.
1: Anything? Oh, no, not anything, no. But, well, what is it?
2: I'm giving a little farewell party before I leave, and I want you to come.
1: Well, I'd love to.
2: Good.
1: But I can't.
2: Why not?
1: Sally wouldn't hear of it.
2: If she didn't hear of it, there'd be no harm done, would there?
1: She would hear of it.
2: You just said she wouldn't.
1: No, but she wouldn't hear of my going because she wouldn't trust me. But if I went, she would hear of it because someone would tell her.
2: Who?
1: Mother.
2: She's always liked me better than Sally. What a pity you don't take after her.
1: Yes, it is, isn't it?
2: How happy we could have been, Roger. You and I together in our own little love nest.
1: On Hampstead Heath.
2: And my uncle sending you down brief after brief, all marked with enormous fees.
1: Oh, don't, Joy, you'll make me cry.
2: Then I better go.
1: Where are you going?
2: Round the world.
1: Alone?
2: No. My uncle's taking me.
1: Joy, he's not retiring.
2: No. Just taking a long, long holiday.
1: Then he won't be sending me any more briefs for a long, long time. Not even marked with tiny little fees.
2: I'm afraid not, darling.
1: What do I do for work?
2: You must know other solicitors.
1: Yeah, I know other solicitors. The trouble is they don't want to know me.
2: They'll get to know you, Roger. And meanwhile, I expect you'll pick up some lovely dog briefs. I must go now. I've really a mountain of shopping to do. Don't forget my party, will you? You simply must come. Bye, darling.
3: Ernest Smith, I understand that although you've been refused legal aid, you would like to have a dock brief.
4: Yes, my lord.
3: Very well, then. You can choose any of these gentlemen who are not engaged in a case. Will counsel who are not so engaged kindly stand up, please?
4: Is that all there is, my lord?
3: I'm afraid that's all we have in stock this morning.
4: Then it's a penny, mate.
3: What are you doing?
4: I was going to trot for it, my lord.
3: You can't. You must choose.
4: May I ask them any questions, my lord?
3: Certainly not.
4: How will I know whether they've done a case like mine before?
3: They wouldn't be here if they hadn't.
4: Oh, that'd be all right then, my lord. I'll have him.
3: You mean Mr.
1: Thursby, my lord.
3: Ah, yes, Mr. Thursby. Will you go and see Mr. Smith straight away, please? If possible, I should like to take your case this afternoon, but don't feel hurried in any way. I understand that the cases in front of you have all pleaded guilty, and I don't want the jury's time wasted. But don't feel that you're being rushed. Take your time.
1: Thank you, my lord.
3: But for heaven's sake, be quick. You haven't even moved since I asked you to go out and see the prisoner.
1: I was listening to your lordship. I mean, my lord, I thought if I were halfway between Counsel's Row and the dock while your lordship was talking to me...
3: For heaven's sake, get on with it. You could have heard half the prisoner's story by this time.
1: But with the greatest respect, my lord, I couldn't, you know. I shouldn't even have time to get his name and address.
3: What do you want his address for?
1: I don't know. It may be very important. I mean, I don't know what his crime is yet, but if he were at home at the time he was said to have committed it, his address would be important.
4: Well, it was, as a matter of fact.
3: You'll be quiet. Mr. Thursby, you still haven't moved.
1: My lord, I'm on my way.
3: Oh. Mr. Thursby, there's no need to run.
1: I didn't, my lord. I fell. Oh, good afternoon, Mr. Smith.
4: Good afternoon, sir. No offence taken, I hope. That my want is a trust for you.
1: None at all, please. No, I should have done the same myself. After all, I'm rather young and the other man was very, very old.
4: He's forgotten it all and you haven't learned it yet.
1: Yes, that's about it.
4: Well, I'll have to make the best of it then, I suppose.
1: Now, don't worry, Mr. Smith, please. If you're innocent, you'll get off.
4: You can say that again.
1: If you're innocent, you'll get off. Probably.
4: Does the judge know that?
1: He also.
4: Does the jury?
1: Not yet. Nor do I, as a matter of fact, because I don't know yet if you're innocent or not.
4: I'm innocent.
1: Yeah, well, a lot of people say that, Mr. Smith, but they don't always tell the truth.
4: You calling me a liar? Those are fighting words where I come from.
1: Please, no, sir, look, just relax. Look, listen, look. What are you charged with?
4: Grievous bodily harm.
1: Then I'm certainly not calling you a liar, Mr. Smith. And now, that's the only charge, is it?
4: That's about the worst. There's a bit of burglary thrown in.
1: Oh. Anything else?
4: Assault with intent to evade arrest.
1: And that's a lot?
4: Yes. Oh, no, I'm a lawyer. Striking a police officer. It's the grievous bodily harm I'm worried about. You can get 10 years for that.
1: And you say you've never done any of these things?
4: Well, I didn't say anything of the sort.
1: Then you're guilty?
4: Certainly not.
1: Well, which have you done?
4: I've done the lot, mister. But not this time.
1: But you weren't there.
4: I said so, didn't I?
1: But, I mean, you didn't burgle anywhere. You didn't hit anybody, you didn't run away, and you didn't strike a police officer.
4: That's right, mister.
1: In other words, an alibi.
4: I didn't say so.
1: But, it stands to reason that if you weren't at the place which was burgled, if you didn't hit a man who was hit, if you didn't run away to evade arrest, if you didn't strike the police officer, then you must have been somewhere else at the time.
4: Of course I was somewhere else at the time.
1: Well, that's what we call an alibi.
4: Oh, I thought you'd have someone to prove an alibi.
1: Well, we've got you for a start.
4: Is that enough?
1: It can be. Now, when was all this supposed to have taken place?
4: 28th of June.
1: Uh-huh. At what time?
4: 10:30.
1: At night?
4: Of course it was at night. You don't go burgling out at 10:30 in the morning. Haven't you learnt that yet?
1: Well, I'm learning, Mrs. Smith. I'm learning all the time.
4: That's all very well for you, mister. You just learn that you can get 10 years for grievous bodily harm. I do the 10 years. That's a bit different, ain't it?
1: Yes, indeed, it's true. Yes, Mr. It is. Tell me, all this was taking place at 10:30 in the evening, at the witching hour when the burglar is cooing to his mate.
4: Now, look here, mister. 40 words are 40 words where I come from. A bloke once lost 3 front teeth for being salty to me.
1: I'm sorry, mister. I'm sorry. I shouldn't have said that, but please forgive me. Now, I must know where you were. You know, exactly where you were geographically at 10:30 in the evening when all these things were happening.
4: I wasn't there.
1: Yes, I understand that. But where were you?
4: Let's say I was at home watching television.
1: Good. Now, what did you see?
4: Dixon and Dot Green.
1: Try again, Mr. Smith. I happen to know that Dixon and Dot Green isn't shown at that time of night.
4: Lucky you spotted it.
1: Look. Now, if you were at home, wasn't your wife there too?
4: She was asleep.
1: How do you know?
4: Because she was snoring.
1: You mean to say that you remember that at 10:30 p.m. on the 28th of June last, you heard your wife snoring?
4: I said so, didn't I?
1: Well, I know you said so, Mrs. Smith, but is it true?
4: You told me a better one.
1: Certainly not. It's not for me to make up a case for you, but to put forward your case to the best of my ability. Do you know, Mrs. Smith, I'm beginning to think that you were there at the time.
4: Well, you're wrong, see? I'd have pleaded guilty if I had been. This is the first time I've said not guilty.
1: Really? Yes, you've got a point there, miss. I wonder if it's worthwhile bringing in your previous convictions and saying that you've always pleaded guilty.
4: What? 3 grievous bodily harms? Five burglaries. Six assaults with intent to evade arrest. What do you think the jury will say to that?
1: Well, my job is to get you off, whatever you think.
4: You said if I was innocent, you'd get me off. What's the good of saying it if you think I'm guilty? You do, don't you?
1: Well, if you press me, as a matter of fact, at the moment, yes, I do.
4: That's where you're wrong, mister, because I'm not.
1: Well, in that case, if you could tell me where you were when all these things happened, I might, well, it might change my mind.
5: Come in. Oh, hello, my dear fella. What can I do for Roger Thursby this afternoon?
1: Well, I'm so sorry to trouble you, Grimes, but I'm appearing for an old lag who says he's not guilty this time.
5: Yeah, they all say that, my dear fella.
1: But this one doesn't. He says he's always pleaded guilty till now.
5: Hmm? Well, the same sort of crime?
1: Exactly. Burglary, assault, grievous bodily harm, and all the rest of it.
5: Well, my dear fella, if you were the jury, and the witnesses identified the prisoner as doing all the things you've mentioned, and you knew that he'd done similar things in the past, would you believe him when he said he hadn't done them this time?
1: That's what Mr. Smith said.
5: Well, who's Mr. Smith?
1: My client.
5: Oh, well, he seemed a sensible fellow. What did he want to go and get caught for?
1: He didn't hit them hard enough, I suppose. But I can't help feeling that he might be innocent this time. Why should he plead not guilty for the only time in his life?
5: Well, my dear fellow, if he pleads guilty, he's bound to go down for a long stretch. If he pleads not guilty, there's always a chance.
1: But if he pleaded guilty, he might get a little taken off for doing that.
5: It is record, my dear fellow. Don't you believe it? Sort of an alibi, has he?
1: He doesn't talk about it very much.
5: Yeah, not surprised, my dear fella. Where was he at the time?
1: He says he was at home.
5: Well, he'd call his wife to say so. If she's still got his last baby in arms, let her hold it while she's in the witness box. That might do a bit of good.
1: Yeah, but you see, he said his wife was asleep at the time.
5: It's an odd case, as a matter of fact, my dear fella.
1: Well, why do you say that?
5: Well, because usually the wife comes and backs up the alibi, and she obviously won't hear. Now, that's why he says she was asleep. Now, if you ask me, my dear fella, I don't think he was at home. But why doesn't he want to say where he was, eh? Perhaps he was out with a girlfriend, eh? That's your best chance, my dear fella. Now, look, you see if he was out with a girlfriend.
1: Oh, good heavens, look at the time.
5: What's the matter, my dear fella? You've got plenty of time. The case can't possibly come on till after the weekend.
1: No, it's not that, Grimes. It's the girlfriend.
5: Smith's girlfriend?
1: No, mine. My fiancée, Sally Mannering. She's been away for 3 weeks, and she's due back any minute. I simply must go, Ryan. Thanks for the tip about the alibi.
5: Canoodling again.
1: Sally, darling.
2: Hello, Roger.
1: Oh, Sally, I must kiss you.
2: Very well, Roger. Enough.
1: What? Well, it may be enough for you, but it's not for me.
2: It'll have to be. Now sit down, Roger, and listen to me. I've something very serious to say to you.
1: I can explain everything.
2: What?
1: About Hampstead Heath.
2: I'm not talking about that.
1: You're not?
2: I don't want to hear another word about it. As far as I'm concerned, the whole incident is closed. I know your mother only told me about it because she wanted to make trouble between us. For some reason, she seems to prefer Joy to me.
1: I know. Isn't it a pity I don't take after her?
2: What?
1: What? Isn't it a good thing I don't? So even if I did, it wouldn't make any difference. Joy's going away.
2: I know. Her uncle's taking her on a world cruise.
1: How on earth did you know that?
2: It's no secret. We have mutual girlfriends. Gossip, pass it.
1: But you've been in Scotland.
2: There are telephones, Roger.
1: Oh, yes, so they are. Yes, of course. I suppose you also know Joy is giving a farewell party?
2: I do.
1: And you wouldn't hear of me going?
2: I wouldn't.
1: Then I'd better not go.
2: If you do go, Roger, our engagement is finished.
1: You can't mean that.
2: I can, and I do. When I was away, I could just about understand your seeing Joy once or twice.
1: Well, it's more than once or twice, isn't
2: it? What did you say?
1: What? Nothing, nothing. Go on with all you're saying.
2: What I've been trying to say is we can get married as soon as you like.
1: What? Now?
2: How? Thanks to Uncle Eric.
1: Oh, good old Uncle Eric. Going to fork out, is he?
2: No, Roger. But he happens to be chairman of Scottish Consolidated Industries Limited. And he's prepared to give you a job in his legal department.
1: But I don't want it.
2: You want to marry me, don't you?
1: Well, you know I do. But I want a career at the bar, too.
2: Your career hasn't been an outstanding success up to now, has it?
1: No, well, perhaps not exactly outstanding.
2: And there'll be no more briefs from Joy's uncle, will there?
1: Well, no.
2: So that's it. If you want to marry me, join Consolidated.
1: What, office work? Or going to the city every day?
2: Not the city. Their head office is in Aberdeen.
1: What? Aberdeen? You want to go live in Aberdeen?
2: We could have a very good life there, Roger. But it's up to you. Aberdeen and me, or London, with no briefs and no Joy either.
1: Is this an ultimatum?
2: Think it over, Roger, and you'll know I'm right.
6: I'm going away for the weekend to visit relations with my mother. Let me have your answer on Monday.
1: Well, I expect it'll be yes, but tomorrow I'll go for a long walk in the park all by myself.
6: You do that, darling. I know it always helps you to think.
1: Well, I've got a case to think about as well.
6: Oh, goodness, it will be a long walk. But, Roger?
1: Yes?
6: When you've finished your walking in the evening, don't go to that party of joys, will you?
1: You know I won't. I said I wouldn't, I promise. Oh, Sally, why is life so difficult?

0: go ahead. Come on, go on. Come on, come on. Choo, choo, choo, choo, choo, choo. You stupid duck. There's a piece of bread over there. It's over there. There. Stop there. Don't let a drake get it all.
1: They are stupid birds, aren't they?
0: They're absolute idiots. But then all birds are, really. Oh, I beg your pardon. How do you do?
1: Hello.
0: Have we, actually met? I mean, do we know each other?
1: Oh, yes.
0: Well, how awful.
1: Well, you may think that, but it's not very polite to say it.
0: Oh, no, I'm really sorry. No, I didn't mean that, no. I meant, how awful of me to have forgotten.
1: Well, what is it that you've forgotten that's so awful?
0: Well, meeting you. I mean, where was it?
1: Well, it's here, in Hyde Park, by the Serpentine, feeding the foolish fowl.
0: The foolish, that's rather good, I like that. Yes, feeding the foolish fowl.
1: Or Dotty Ducks, if you prefer.
0: Dotty Ducks, no, I don't know. I like foolish ducks. Foolish fowl is much better. But the terrible thing is, I still can't remember.
1: What?
0: What? You say we met here by the Serpentine?
1: Hmm.
0: But when?
1: About 2 minutes ago, when you said how do you do, and I said hello.
0: Oh, that was what he meant, was it?
1: Hmm.
0: Oh, yes, but look, as I recall, we've never been actually introduced.
1: No. I have you at a disadvantage there.
0: Have you?
1: Knowing who you are already. You're Roger Thursby, the rising young barrister.
0: But, yes. Yes, that sounds rather good. I mean, rising young, yes. But how on earth did you know?
1: I've been watching you.
0: What do you mean? Mm. Where? No, on Hampstead Heath.
1: No, I'm afraid not. Do you go there to practice?
0: Well, you might put it that way.
1: How marvellous.
0: It wasn't bad.
1: What devotion to your profession. To go to Hampstead Heath and practice speaking against the tumult of the elements. Oh.
0: Well, it wasn't so much speaking, actually. It was more, no.
1: I'm only sorry I missed it, but then I've only ever seen you in court up to now.
0: Court?
1: I'm a law student.
0: Oh, really? Are you? You've seen me in court on my feet?
1: Well, most of the times you were just sitting, waiting for a dog brief to come along.
0: Oh.
1: Oh, but whenever you have been on your feet, I've always thought, I'll never be able to run a case quite like Roger Thursby.
0: Oh, yes. Well, there aren't many counsels who run a case quite like I do. Unfortunately for the clients.
1: Oh, Roger, you're too modest.
0: Oh, well. Do you really think so, Miss...
1: Beechcroft. But call me Sylvia.
0: For why?
1: It's my name.
0: Oh. Well, in that case, I will.
1: Do you think you'll get him off?
0: Who?
1: Oh, the dog brief you picked up on Friday.
0: Oh, goodness, were you there?
1: I wouldn't have missed it for anything. Especially when you deliberately tripped up to put that judge in his place.
0: Is that what I did?
1: Didn't you?
0: Oh, yes. Oh, I did, yes. Tripped, you know, all three of them, yes. But I don't mind telling you, it's going to be a pretty tricky case, that one. That's one of the reasons I came for a walk in the park, to think it out.
1: You should listen to music.
0: Should I? Mm.
1: I always listen to music when I've something on my mind. Don't you like music?
0: Well, I like a good tune.
1: No, I mean real music that does something to one.
0: Oh, yes. Well, you know, it's funny you said it, because there is actually one piece that really does something to me. And what it does, well... Frankly, I mean, whenever I hear it, I simply long to have a girl by my side, an attractive, beautiful girl.
1: A girl like me?
0: Oh, you do.
1: Then it must be Bach's double violin concerto.
0: But how on earth do you know?
1: Oh, it affects me the same way. And you do too, Roger.
0: I say, would I really?
1: Mm. Look, I've got a new recording. Shall we listen to it together?
0: Now?
1: Well, I didn't bring it to the park with me, but I've got it at home.
0: Oh.
1: In my flat in Baron's Court.
0: In Baron's Court?
1: Yes. It won't take long to get there. What do you say?
0: Well, I was asked to a party this evening, but a certain person didn't want me to go. So, on the other hand, that certain person is out of town. Is over, yes. All right, Sylvia, why not? Let's give it a whirl.
1: Oh, Roger, this is going to be even better than watching you in court. Oh, God bless the foolish fowl.

0: Oh, his mouth. He's still moving.
1: Oh, good morning, Mr. Smith.
2: Good morning, sir.
0: Ah, well, now, we've got about an hour before the court sits, so let's make the most of it. Now, I've been thinking about this alibi of yours, and quite frankly, I don't believe it. I mean, I don't believe you were at home. Now, don't tell me there are fighting words, because if you start anything here, you can't possibly have an alibi, and I want to tell you this. I don't believe you're guilty.
2: That won't help much if the jury do, mister.
0: No, it won't. And the jury will if you insist upon putting up a false alibi. Now, you're on good terms with your wife, aren't you?
2: Certainly I am.
0: I thought so. And any wife will come and give an alibi for her husband, but if you don't want her to, it's because you weren't there. Now, that's the truth, isn't it?
2: I'll have to think about that one, mister.
0: Well, think fast, Mr. Smith.
2: All right, mister. I wasn't at home.
0: That's better. I suppose you were out with a girlfriend and you didn't want your wife to know.
2: Yeah.
0: No, get back. What are you doing? Get off. Stop that. Just don't come in here.
2: Then don't you say that I'm not faithful to my wife, because I am. I've done a lot of things in my time, but I've never let Nellie down. Not in that way, I mean.
0: Well, that's odd.
2: What's odd?
0: Well, I believe you didn't commit these crimes, and that you were somewhere else at the time. But you obviously weren't at home, and the simplest solution seemed to me that you were somewhere you didn't want your wife to know about.
2: That's true, mister. I was somewhere I didn't want the wife to know about.
0: Ah, where was it?
2: Baron's Court.
0: Baron's Court?
2: Baron's Court. What's the word in that?
0: Nothing. And what were you doing in Baron's Court?
2: That's the point, isn't it, mister? What's the point of my getting off on all these charges if I get just as much porridge for something else?
0: Porridge? Oh, porridge? Good Lord, I am a fool.
2: Well, mister, I didn't contradict you.
0: No. I'm a blithering idiot. I see it all now. Fancy Grimes not seeing it. We shall have to think quickly. Mr. Smith, at the time of the crime you are now charged with, you were committing another crime.
2: Don't be so proud of yourself, mister. I just told you so.
0: Let me speak, will you? Now, I don't have to tell the police anything you tell me.
2: You'd better not.
0: On the other hand, if it's going to help, I better know. What were you doing?
2: I was busting open a safe.
0: In Baron's Court?
2: Yes.
0: Not in Telgarth Mansions, by any chance?
2: No. Why do you mention Telgarth Mansions?
0: Never mind. I just wondered. You know, one coincidence might lead to another. You were breaking open a safe in Baron's Court?
2: Right.
0: Well, you wouldn't get as much for that as for this grievous bodily harm.
2: You don't know what I'll get out of the safe.
0: You don't mean you're the chap who read the headlines? £500,000 of the jewelry from a bank in Baron's Court?
2: That's right, mister.
0: And none of it recovered? Hey, are you any impudence to ask for legal aid on the ground that you hadn't any money?
2: Well, if I told him I got no money, I wouldn't have got legal aid, would I? I didn't get it anyway.
0: Now, the question we've got to consider, Mr. Smith, is how much of this story you have to tell to the jury. You don't have to admit to another crime, but if you don't, the jury will wonder what you were doing. Yes, that requires a lot of thinking out this. Now, the one thing is that we've got to stick to the truth. But that doesn't mean we've got to tell them everything.
2: You know best, mister. But I thought the oath said I had to tell the whole truth.
0: Oh. Yes, so it does. Yeah, I'll have to think about that one. Look, I've got to nip back to my chambers now. I'll see you later in court.
3: Come in.
0: Oh,
3: hurry with you, fella. How's your alibi?
0: Ah, now that's what I want to ask you about, Grimes. Now,
3: yeah?
0: What does it mean when a witness swears to tell the whole truth? And supposing he can safely tell parts of the truth without admitting that he's committed any crime. But if he tells the whole truth, he has to admit that he's committed a crime. Now, having taken an oath to tell the whole truth, can I object to his telling it?
3: Well, if it's the oath that's worrying you, my dear fellow, that's a lot of nonsense. Now, it should be altered. People are swearing every day to tell the whole truth, and then the laws of evidence won't allow them to. Well, you don't need to worry about it, my dear fellow. See, he tells the truth, and not too much of it.
4: Go on, Mr. Thursday.
0: Ah, yes, Your Honor. Now, Mr. Smith, at the time the witnesses say you did all these dreadful things, where do you say you were?
2: On the way to Baron's Court.
0: Now, how did you get to Baron's Court?
2: I walked.
4: From where did you walk?
2: I was coming from Sloane Street.
4: Then how did you go? Down Pont Street and by St. Columba's Church?
2: No, my lord. I walked down Sloane Street and took a turning on the left.
4: Turning on the left? That doesn't seem to be the best way to get you to Baron's Court.
2: I wasn't in a hurry, my lord.
4: Weren't you?
2: No. There was plenty of time.
4: Time for what?
2: Time to get to Baron's Court.
4: Very well, then. So you got to Baron's Court?
2: Yes, I did, my lord.
0: Now, Smith, how long did you spend there?
2: Quite a while. But I was definitely on the way there between 10:15 and 10:45.
0: And that was when you were supposed to have been laying about you in Camden Town?
2: That's right.
0: And were you alone?
2: Yes.
0: So it took you about half an hour from 10:15 to 10:45 to get to Baron's Court?
2: That's right.
0: And it follows from that that between those times, you were not at Camden Town.
2: I was not.
4: And what did you do at Baron's Court?
0: With respect, my lord, is that relevant to this case? He reached Baron's Court at 10:45. That was after the present crime had been committed. Surely anything he did thereafter is irrelevant to this case.
4: Mr. Thursby, your defense is an alibi. And anything that your client did at or about the time of the alibi might lend colour to it.
0: It might lend too much colour to it.
4: What was that, Mr. Thursby?
0: I'm afraid I was muttering, my lord.
4: Yeah, well, don't, please. I want to know what your client was doing after 10:45 at Baron's Court.
0: Now, my lord, I very respectfully object to your lordship asking him. Now, you see, he might, for example, have knocked down a policeman there. He didn't. He didn't, my lord, but he might have done. And naturally, if he had, he wouldn't have wanted to say so. In my submission, he is not bound to admit that he has.
4: The policeman would have been a very useful witness to his alibi, Mr. Thursby.
0: Yes, my lord, and a very useful witness in a prosecution for striking a policeman in Baron's Court.
4: I see your point, Mr. Thursby. I will press the question. Have you any further questions to ask?

0: Oh, sorry, darling. May I come in?
1: What for?
0: What do you mean, what for? I want to talk to you.
1: All right, come in, talk to me, and then go out again.
0: What on earth's the matter with you this evening?
1: You broke your promise.
0: What promise?
1: You went to Joy's party.
0: I did not.
1: Roger, I rang up on Saturday and your mother said you'd been out all evening.
0: She would.
1: At Joy's party?
0: No.
1: Where then?
0: Never mind where. The point is, I did a lot of thinking at the weekend about the future, and I've made up my mind.
1: Aberdeen?
0: No, Sally. I stay in London. I go on with my career at the Bower, and I marry you sooner or later by hook or by crook.
1: Oh, Roger, how marvellous. You've made me so happy.
0: Happy? But I thought you wanted...
1: At last you've had the guts to make up your own mind and stick to it. If you'd chosen Aberdeen, I don't think I'd ever have respected you again. As it is, I shall always admire you, even though I can never marry you.
0: Oh, God. What do you mean, never marry? Why not?
1: I warned you what would happen if you went to Joy's party.
0: But I didn't. I could prove I didn't. I've got an alibi, like Mr. Smith.
1: Who's he?
0: He went to Baron's Court, and so did I.
1: Baron's Court? Well, why don't you go to Baron's Court with Mr. Smith?
0: I'm not sure I'd answer that.
1: Well, why not?
0: There's a bank there. You mustn't ask me if I broke into it. Mrs. Smith got off anyway.
1: Well, what are you talking about? Oh, Roger, do stop sorting out my LPs and tell me the truth.
0: They're not the whole truth. Ah, here it is. I thought you had it.
1: Roger, why did you go to Baron's Court? Who were you with and what did you do when you got there?
0: I listened to some music, Sally. Like this.
1: Darling.
0: Yes, darling.
1: Come here, darling. Closer, darling.
0: Certainly, darling. Anything you say, darling.
1: Oh, Roger, darling, it makes me want to kiss you.
0: Extraordinary. Always makes me feel like that, too. Kiss me, Sylvia.
1: What? Who's Sylvia?
0: It's a song. Yes. By another old German composer. Yes. Yes. Kiss me, Sally. Kiss me quick and stop asking such damn awkward questions.

In this final episode in our Brothers-in-Law series, the parts were played as follows. Roger Thursby, Richard Byers, Grimes, John Glyn Jones, Sally, Julia Lockwood, Joy, Bridget Armstrong, Mr. Smith, Arthur Mallard, Sylvia, Eva Haddon, and the judge, Gerald Cross. Alibi was written by Henry Cecil and Basil Dawson. The program was produced by Trafford Whitelock.

0: Is that proper farmhouse cheddar?
1: No, I don't think so.
0: What about that?
1: No. It's quite nice, though.
0: Is it? Do you think I might try a piece? I'll have 2 ounces, please.
2: Jacob's, the cream of cream crackers.
3: 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They eat a great many of these. They peel them with their metal knives. Boil them for 20 of their minutes. Then they smash them all to bits.
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6: The Community by Harry Benning and David Ramsden. Episode 6, The Crush.
7: Have one of mine, Claire.
8: Cheers, Helen. Oh, I have to give up soon.
7: Oh, me too. Have you got a light?
8: That's it. Oh, look at us, Helen. On a night like this, standing outside the pub like social pariahs just to satisfy a nicotine craving.
7: Pathetic.
8: But then this was one argument we were never going to win. I mean, why should people, like Brian, non-smokers who essentially find tobacco repellent, why should they be forced to sit in a pub and inhale our fumes?
7: No, you just can't justify it.
8: No, Helen, you just can't. Brian, can you hold that umbrella still? I'm getting... I'm getting drips on me.
9: Hello, Helen. You're busy?
7: Very.
9: Reading the paper?
7: Research. Apparently, the head of Unison says that morale amongst social workers is at rock bottom.
9: Really? Well, that's up on last year, so we must be doing something right.
10: Hi, guys.
9: Hello, Lib. Are you okay?
10: Not really, Ray. I've just taken my ex, Jermaine, to the airport. Australia bound.
7: How did it go?
10: I took no chances. I drove her there myself. I don't mind telling you, we had a very tearful farewell. Extremely emotional. And then I drove back home. When I got out, I found her clinging onto the roof of the car.
7: She just doesn't seem to be getting the message.
10: Well, she's going to have to because I've met someone else. But it's complicated, confusing. Hell, guys, I thought I knew who I was, what I was. And then this person comes along and turns my whole world upside down.
7: You've fallen in love with a man?
10: Struth, no. It's worse than that. I've fallen in love with a Kiwi.
9: What's wrong with New Zealanders?
10: Have you never met one? They're loud, brash, uncouth, insensitive. Putting it bluntly, New Zealanders are very vulgar people. And normally, I wouldn't waste a whiff of a fart on one. But Angela is different.
7: Whoop, look lively, it's the beloved leader.
11: Excuse me, team, and I'm sorry to interrupt. When you finish chatting, do you think you could do a little bit of work?
7: Thank you so very much. No call for sarcasm, Claire.
11: Look, Helen, this country is entering uncertain times, and it behoves us social workers to redouble our efforts on behalf of society's unloved, unwanted, and misunderstood.
7: I thought that was us.
10: Can I just say, Claire, declare how much I've enjoyed working under you as acting team leader.
11: Thank you very much, Libby.
10: And let's hope you enjoy working under me next week when I take over your job.
11: Yeah, a little bit overconfident, aren't we, Libby?
10: Not without good reason, Claire.
11: Well, we'll just have to see what happens at the interviews, won't we, Libby?
8: Come on, everyone. Chop, chop. Let's see some action. There is a broken Britain to mend.
11: Okay, Megan, where were we?
4: I'm pretending to interview you for your job.
11: Right, okay, off we go. Ask a question.
4: What sort of question?
11: Any question, anything. I've really prepared for this interview. I've left nothing to chance, seriously. I've collected all the relevant information. I've memorized statistics. I've marshaled arguments. I've drawn up plans, diagrams, maps and raters. And I have already chosen my outfit. My body language alone will scream success.
4: Oh, good for you, Claire. Everybody thinks Libby's going to get the job because she's so nice. But just you remember, this isn't a popularity contest.
11: Thank you, Megan. So, fire away. Ask me some questions.
4: I don't know if I'd be comfortable playing the part. It's not really me.
11: Well, come on, let's just pretend.
4: Even so.
11: Oh, come on, just test me.
4: Okay, I'll give it a go. Good morning, Ms. Barker.
11: Good morning.
4: Why do you think you'd make a good team leader?
11: Well,
4: because I've heard you fall out with people.
11: No, I get on with everybody.
4: Oh, soft touch, are you? Expend all your energies trying to be popular.
11: No, I don't think I've made myself clear.
4: Just making a note, problems with communication. So, are you prepared to make unpopular decisions?
11: Yes, I am.
4: So team morale counts for nothing with you?
11: Team morale is uppermost.
4: I would have thought client care would be uppermost.
11: No, it is, obviously.
4: I tell you, the only thing that is obvious to me, Ms. Barker, is that you are professionally, temperamentally and emotionally unsuited to a position of leadership. Now, get out! Next! How was that?
11: Good morning, Gnarly.
12: Good morning, Claire.
11: And what a wonderful morning it is. Saturday. The day I look forward to most, when society can look after itself and I can lavish some attention upon my precious son, Thomas. Give Mummy a big, big kiss. Mwah. Mwah. Mwah.
12: Claire, that isn't Thomas.
11: Well, who on earth is it?
12: It's Ben from next door. I'm looking after him. Thomas is over there in the playpen.
11: Hold this child, would you, Nolly? Thomas, here comes Mummy. Okay, repeat after me. I love Mummy best.
12: Claire.
11: I love Mummy best.
12: No, this is not
11: I love Mummy best.
12: This is not correct.
11: I love Mummy best.
12: This is not good to put pressure on a child to choose between his parents.
11: Come on, say it, Thomas. I love Mummy.
12: It isn't fair on Thomas and it isn't fair on Brian.
11: Nolly, it's just a bit of fun. Besides, Brian and I are both confident enough in our roles as parents to accommodate a little bit of amusement every now and again. Oh, come on, Thomas, say it. I love Mummy best.
13: I love Daddy best.
14: Brian! What the bloody hell have you been teaching this child?
15: Good morning, everybody. You screamed for me, Claire?
11: Yes, I did. Do you realise, Brian, that I have sacrificed my personal life on the altar of my profession? Well, no longer. I have decided that I'm going to spend more time with the most important person in my life.
12: Not you, Brian. Relax.
11: I'm declaring today to be Thomas Day. Today is about Thomas. Today revolves around Thomas. Got it?
15: Got it.
11: Okay, so what do I do with him?
12: Oh, I was just going to take him to Toddler Tunes at the community centre.
11: Fantastic. I can do that. What's Toddler Tunes?

0: Sybil, I'm sorry, but I'm not happy with the song.
1: Oh, for crying out loud, you're not happy with any song. Wind the bobbin up romanticises child labour in the cotton mills. Here comes a spaceman, should have been here comes a space person. And I never got past the first line of Ba Ba Black Sheep.
0: Well, children are very impressionable.
1: Oh, let me guess. I was being sizist because the sausages are fat. Is that it?
0: No, but now you mention it.
1: Well, what? Shut up!
0: Well, putting aside the whole meat is murder issue, the song is nutritionally flawed on several levels. Firstly, what are the sausages doing in a pan? Grilling is so much healthier than frying. Secondly, the reason that a sausage sizzles is because it contains excessive levels of fat and water. These are cheap sausages. They are sausages that no decent parent would serve.
1: I'm afraid I don't know any songs about tofu.
0: Well, maybe you should learn some. Or perhaps you want to see cardiovascular genocide visited upon the next generation.
1: Right, kids, listen up. There's a box over there. Find an instrument to shake, blow, or hit each other over the head with. Miriam, I'm going for a coffee. Maybe something stronger. You're in charge.
0: What a grumpy lady, isn't she, Thomas? Oh, what have you got there? Xylophone. Okay, calm down, Thomas. Calm down a bit. Because if you hit it too hard, it'll...
1: Ow!
2: Would you like a cup of coffee, Brian?
3: Oh, thank you, Nally. What the hell have you given me?
2: Oh, you like it? I call it coffee, but there is no coffee in it. It is actually a root vegetable-based beverage from my village, and as for the frothy milk on the...
3: Ah.

0: root vegetable-based beverage from my village. And as for the frothy milk on the top,
1: I don't want to know.
0: I am consumer testing it for UK market.
1: Nolly, just take it away and throw it down the sink, will you?
0: No, you're kidding. I will warm it up for tonight for gravy. Or maybe for custard.
1: I don't care.
0: Oh, you are stressed, Brian. I can tell.
1: Oh, I just received a letter from the police. Last week, some fraudster stole my identity.
0: Oh, that's terrible.
1: Yeah, it's worse than terrible, Gnarly. The last 3 days, he's been trying to give it back.
0: Oh, Brian.
1: What's wrong with me, Gnarly?
0: There's nothing wrong with you, Brian. In fact, you remind me sometimes of my first love, Milan. Like you, he was a kind man. Like you, he had a generous spirit. And like you, he had gentle manner. But he had this huge cock. And he trained it to fight against other cocks from the neighboring villages. And I could not bear the cruelty.
1: You know what, Gnarly? You are a born storyteller.
0: Actually, Brian, I was a storyteller back in my village. In fact, I come from a family of storytellers. My mother was a storyteller, as was her mother before her, although grandmother was not so good a storyteller after she had her tongue bitten off by a goat. But there is a saying in my village, don't kiss goats.
1: Yeah, Gnarly, I've had a great idea. Why don't you come into my school and tell your stories to the children? The ones paying attention would love it.
2: Thomas, that really hurt. Oh, my God. Mummy is visually impaired.
3: Excuse me. Can I help?
2: No, I'm fine. I think I've got something in my eye.
3: Well, look up to the light. I can see it. It's a fleck of blue paint from a child's xylophone. Perfect match, in fact, for the blue of your eyes. Hold still. I'll get it out as quick as I can.
2: Honestly, there's no hurry.
3: There. And with a dexterous flick of my hanky, it was gone.
2: And who am
3: I? I'm Howard. Howard Leslie. And you are?
2: Howard Leslie.
3: You can't both be.
2: Oh, I'm sorry. No, Claire Barker. I'm a social worker.
3: Oh, really? I so admire you people.
2: Do you?
3: Oh, yes. Well, social work requires so much compassion. It's the polar opposite of my job in IT.
2: Well, personally, after so many years, I find my capacity for compassion has a tendency to freeze.
3: Oh, really? Have you tried turning it off and turning it on again? It was a joke?
2: Oh, yes. Of course it was. Yes.
3: Well, I'm pleased to meet you, Claire. Kids, eh? That's my one over there. It's Chloe.
2: Oh, and that's my son, Thomas.
3: Oh. This is my first time at Toddler Cheese.
2: Mine too. Oh, does your partner normally take Chloe?
3: No, Chloe's mother usually, yes, takes her, but she isn't my partner.
2: Oh.
3: Never has been.
2: Oh.
3: Chloe was the result of a one-night stand, but when I found out about the pregnancy, I decided to fully commit to parenthood and all its responsibilities.
2: Good. And for you?
3: Yeah. Up to all intents and purposes, I'm a single dad. And, Thomas's father?
2: Brian. He's, dead.
3: Oh. I'm so sorry. Do you mind if I ask how?
2: No.
3: How did he die?
2: He fell under a bus. And the wheels on the bus went round and round and round.
3: So I shouldn't have asked.
2: No, not at all. And, you know, all my memories of Brian are fond ones. You know, in fact, his final words to me were, don't waste your life grieving. I want you to get out there. I want you to find someone else.
3: Must have been some chap.
2: Yeah, well, life goes on.
3: Oh, look, Thomas and Chloe are getting on like a house on fire. You think they could be a little romance blossom?
2: Oh, let's hope so.
3: Well, cheerio.
2: Cheerio. Will Chloe be coming back to Toddler Tunes?
3: Oh, yes, definitely. Just try and stop me. Us.
0: I feel pretty.

0: Hi, Claire. How was Toddler Tunes?
1: And exactly what is that supposed to mean?
0: Nothing, I just asked.
1: I'm absolutely sick and tired of your attitude, Brian, and I will not tolerate it.
2: Have you seen Claire?
0: No, sorry, Megan. This is the fourth morning in a row she hasn't come into work. And when she does come in, she's either completely distracted or locked away in her office, singing.
2: I'm supposed to be helping her prepare for the team leader job interview this afternoon. Oh, well, I'll just have to go to the shops instead. Bye!
1: Okay, Toddler Tune children, pay attention, please. Sybil, the singer, seems to have stormed off for the fourth day in a row. And do you know what she said to me as she rudely slammed the door on her way out? She said, "Let's see if you can do any better, Claire." Well, we've been practicing, haven't we, boys and girls? And I think we can do much better. Okay, everybody? Okay, sing out as loud as you can, okay?
3: The Leap People's Flag is deep as red. It's shrouded on
1: Dirt. You sing along, kids.
3: And ere the limbs grew stiff and cold, their heart's blood dyed its every fold. So raise the skull.
4: Sorry, Claire, I didn't mean to interrupt. Please don't stop singing. It was different.
1: No. It's okay, Howard. The song's practically finished. Just another 15 verses to go. Okay, kids, you can play amongst yourselves. Howard, it's good to see you. I wasn't sure if you were coming back.
4: No, I've been meaning to come to Toddler Tunes long before now, but things have been really frantic on the work front.
1: Oh, please don't apologise.
4: There are going to be some big changes in my life, Claire. Do you have time for a coffee? I have to talk to you.
1: I'm sorry, Howard, but I can't leave the room. I make up the legally required adult-to-child ratio.
4: I have a proposition I'd like you to consider.
1: Miriam, you take over, will you?
5: Pack that in, Pendrick! Pack it in! You boy, Norris! I heard that! And how small it may or may not be is no concern of yours! Right, listen! Year nines! This behaviour is appalling! Lewin, what are you eating? Well, put it back in your nose and wait for break! Right, we are very lucky to have a guest here today. I'm sorry, Gnarly, they're a bit lively today. Maybe this isn't such a good idea.
6: Don't worry, Brian. The power of a good story cannot be beaten.
4: Neither can children, more's the pity.
5: I am thoroughly ashamed of you all.
6: Brian, maybe I should just start and see how I get on.
5: Hang on, Gnarly. For crying out loud, we are three floors up. Don't climb out of the window. Honestly, Headmaster, what sort of example do you think you're setting?
6: Good morning, everyone. My name is Gnarly Yakovlevich, and I am here to tell you some stories from my village.
1: Portugal. He wants me to go to Portugal with him. Me, Thomas, him, and Chloe. Start a new life, start a new family. He told me that he'd been thinking about me non-stop since we met at Toddler Tunes, and then this fabulous job came up, and he felt that it was a sign that we were meant to be together. And maybe he's right, you know, I don't know. But there is one thing I do know. If I don't get on that plane, I'm going to regret it. And maybe not today, maybe not tomorrow, but soon. And for the rest of my natural life. Although in terms of my carbon footprint, I shouldn't really be flying anywhere anyway.
7: That's not really answering the question, Ms. Barker. We asked what qualities you would bring to the job of team leader.
8: I feel this country is entering uncertain times, and it behoves we social workers to redouble our efforts on behalf of society's unloved, unwanted, and misunderstood.
7: Oh, thank you, Miss Mackenzie. That's exactly the kind of answer we were looking for.
8: Really? No shit!
6: And so my mother won the cake-making contest, but nobody from the village ever suspected it was my auntie who actually baked the cake. Thank you. Thank you so much. Do you have any questions? Yes, Pendred?
9: That's not a question, Miss. Look, I've made you an origami bird in a cage out of graph paper.
6: Treasure it, thank you.
9: No, thank you, miss. On behalf of the class, we've been longing for someone with natural authority.
10: Who would set the boundaries we children so desperately need?
6: Please, Tracy, hands up first. No shouting out.
11: Sorry, miss.
6: Oh, Tracy, there's no need to cry.
11: Phil, I've let you down, miss.
6: Well, you haven't. But do you know what, children? Sometimes we have to set our own boundaries.
12: Oh, yes, she's so
13: nice. So
14: right, well, year nines, I'm sure you'd all like to thank... Now, stop it! Do you hear me? Ow! Who threw Watson? Was it you, Pendred?
15: Well, cheers. Here's to Libby, our new team leader.
8: Cheers. Thank you, guys, and thank you, Claire, for being so dignified in defeat.
1: I don't think I was quite on top of my game today. I've had a lot on my mind.
16: Well, Libby, it's all changed for you, for the better. I hear Jermaine has gone back to Australia at long last.
10: How did you manage that?
8: Well, being subtle didn't seem to work, so I just turned up at home with Angela in tow. And wouldn't you know it, Jermaine's on the next plane home.
7: Oh. Well done.
8: With Angela.
16: Oh, Libby, I'm so sorry.
8: I miss her so much.
16: But you've only just met her.
8: Oh, not Angela, Jermaine. I miss her. I miss her little quirks, the way she used to trim her toenails and then chew the cuttings. That comforting sound of her bringing up the first phlegm ball of the morning.
15: Oh, come on, team leader, cheer up.
8: I don't even know if I want the team leader job anymore. I'm thinking of going home to Oz, getting Jermaine back.
10: In which case, Claire would get it by default.
1: I don't even know if I want the job anymore either.
16: Claire, what is going on?
1: I've met someone.
16: Oh, no!
15: You're
16: not
15: kidding me.
17: You are one of the most remarkable women I've ever met, Gnarly. Now, what can I get you to drink?
6: Just a fruit juice.
17: Oh, come on, have a proper drink. We're celebrating. Nobody has ever tamed year nine before.
6: I do not drink alcohol, Brian. Not since I was a teenager and the terrible event of 2005.
17: What terrible event?
6: The beetroot fair. It is always a terrible event. And I like beetroot. Anyway, that year my boyfriend gave me a sip of brandy. Just a sip. But I become, what is the word? Lascivious.
17: Lascivious, really?
6: Oh, no, wait, that's not the word. Lactiferous, that's it. I yielded milk.
17: I see, how very strange.
6: And then I chase everything in trousers.
17: Two brandies, please, Barbara.
1: He smiles and says his name is Howard. And suddenly I'm giddy, I'm happy, I'm confused. I've never experienced anything like it.
10: What about Brian?
1: I wouldn't know, you'd have to ask him.
17: So, are you having an affair?
16: Are you going to leave Brian for him?
10: Are you going to get married and have children?
1: I've only met him twice. At Toddler Tunes.
17: Oh,
1: it was like, wow! But then he is such a handsome man.
16: I don't understand.
1: Well, neither do I, Helen. Nothing's happened. I haven't done anything wrong, but I feel like I've been unfaithful. I can barely bring myself to look at Brian.
16: Don't worry, Claire. A lot of people feel that way. I say, go for it, girl. My motto is grasp the nettle.
10: No, Helen, that's terrible advice. Claire, you're still in a relationship with Brian. He's a good man who treats you well. He doesn't deserve to be betrayed. I say, turn away and put behind you this exciting, handsome, eligible man that you met at Toddler Tunes. Where is this Toddler Tunes?
8: Megan's right, Claire. Don't make my mistake and take for granted the treasures you've already got.
1: Look, stop making such a fuss, okay? Nothing's happened and nothing's going to happen. He left for Portugal about an hour ago.
10: No!
1: It's left me feeling so unhappy. I've been given a glimpse of what could have been. How can I go back to Brian and pretend that nothing has changed?
0: You don't. Claire, you keep telling us that nothing happened, but it did. You were unfaithful to Brian in your heart. You should tell him the truth, so you can both learn from it. You grow from it.
1: I don't think I can. I don't think I can tonight. It's all a bit raw.
16: Why don't you stay at my place tonight? Rally your forces and I'll drive you home in the morning.
1: Thanks, Helen. I might take you up on that.
10: Did he see which part of Portugal?
1: Hi, Brian. Home?
14: I'm in the kitchen.
1: Brian, we need to talk.
14: Oh.
1: This isn't easy for me to say, but I sort of...
16: Oh, out with it, Claire. Courage!
1: I have been unfaithful to you.
14: I don't believe this. That's brilliant. The best thing I could have heard.
16: What?
14: See, I've been unfaithful to you with Gnarly.
1: You had sex with Gnarly?
14: Last night. I can't tell you, Claire. This is such a relief. This makes it so much easier for me. Frankly, I was dreading having to tell you, but since you've done it too...
1: I haven't.
14: Well, yes, you have. You said you've been unfaithful.
1: In my heart, Brian. I haven't slept with anybody.
14: Bollocks. You know, what you did was practically the same thing, though, wasn't it?
10: Nolly!
14: In some ways, as some would say, it's almost worse.
6: Yes, Claire?
1: Did you have sex with Brian?
6: No. No. Never. No.
1: Because Brian says that you did.
6: Did he?
1: Yes. So if it wasn't you, who was it?
6: It was my evil twin sister, Lou. Yes, that's it. She shows up last night, unexpected. I say, you can stay, but you must not impersonate me and seduce Brian. But Nulli, she says, you're not believing a word of this, are you, Claire?
1: No, Nulli.
6: Okay.
1: Well, Brian, what happens next?
14: Well, I haven't really thought it through. I suppose I'll go off and find somewhere to stay, and when I'm settled, Gnarly, you can come and join me.
6: No, thank you, Brian.
14: What do you mean?
6: I'm not going anywhere, Brian. I want to stay here with Claire and Thomas.
1: Oh, do you now?
6: Yes, I do.
14: But what about... You know, last night, I thought there was something special between us.
6: You are a nice man, Brian, but nothing more to me.
14: Gnarly, I've given up everything for you.
10: Hey, Gnarly, where is your shampoo? I need to take a shower.
6: Gnarly, you're so rude. You can't just see where I'm talking.
10: No rabbit to many bullies, Dan.
6: Otiski, oh, sisters.
14: Listening to Claire and the Community by Harry Benning and David Ramsden, starring Sally Phillips, Alex Lowe, Nina Conti, Richard Lumsden, Lisa Tarbuck, Jess Robinson, Alex Tregear, and Patson Joseph. The producer was Katie Tyrrell.
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4: David, my dear, is it true that you've been jilted?
5: Well, not exactly jilted, Mother. Let's say that I've... Well, that I've... Well, that she... Yes, Mother, jilted. Still, that's life.
6: And this, a life of bliss. Being the biography of a bachelor with Diana Churchill, Colin Gordon, Gladys Young, Carlton Hobbs, Sarah Lawson, Denise Breyer, and Percy Edwards. Why so mournful this week? For a translation, over now to the parental home of that shy young man, David Alexander Bliss, better known to us as George Cole.
5: Psyche, what's the matter with you today?
4: She feels sorry for you, dear, and so do we, don't we, Anne?
7: Naturally.
5: Why on earth should you feel so... Oh, I see, because I've been jilted.
4: Obviously.
5: Well, I don't mind.
4: Of course you do.
5: I don't, not a bit.
4: Don't be silly.
5: I don't, really.
4: Nonsense.
5: But I don't. I say, et tu, Brute? Brute. I know it isn't, but that happens to be a quotation from Et tu, Psyche? Happy now? Yes, and so am I, completely.
4: It's no good pretending with us, dear.
5: But I'm not...
7: We know you far too well.
4: It must have been a dreadful shock.
5: But it was... Oh, now, look, just a second. I liked Jill, liked her very much. Note that, liked. We were good friends. Friends, note, but never in love. Not even vaguely. I'll even go further and say that, well, it never quite worked out. So there you are, you see. I obviously don't mind.
4: That's all right, dear. We understand.
5: Do you?
4: Well, of course we do.
5: Oh, thank goodness for that.
4: You'll soon get over it.
5: Oh, gosh. What can I say?
4: Well, you don't have to say anything, but I'm sure you'd feel better if you did. It always helps to talk.
5: It hasn't helped me much so far. No, I feel fine, honestly.
4: Well, I suppose you could.
5: Oh, well, at least I'm making some headway.
4: Just as you can be involved in an accident and feel perfectly all right.
5: That's how I feel.
7: At the time.
4: Then days later, you get a delayed shock.
5: All right, then, I'll settle for that. But on one condition.
7: What?
5: I'm allowed to feel happy while I'm waiting.
7: You know, I'm beginning to believe you really don't mind.
5: Oh, I can't tell you how glad I am to hear you say that. I couldn't have held out much longer. It was touch and go.
4: Well, if that's really the case...
5: It is, Mother, I promise.
4: Well, then I think you might have told us before. Anne and I were quite worried for you.
5: But I... Well, I'm sorry. It was thoughtless
7: it's
5: of me.
7: It's all right. Mother's only teasing.
4: I'd still like to hear all about it. Anne hasn't told me the whole story.
7: David hasn't told me yet. How did she break it to you, Poppy?
5: She didn't.
4: She didn't?
5: No, not in so many words.
4: Well, I can't think what you're worrying about.
5: I'm not, remember?
4: Oh, no, no, sorry.
5: I think there were a good many signs.
7: Such as?
5: 3 phone calls made over the last week or so. Call number 1, Jill was sorry, but she was busy that evening.
4: Well, perhaps she was.
5: I doubt it, you know.
7: Did she sound at all different?
5: Different? I jollily rang back to make sure it was the right number. Call number 2, her mother answered the phone and said Jill was out.
7: But you didn't believe her?
5: I had my suspicions, and they were hardly allayed by call number 3.
7: Why, what happened?
5: Jill answered the phone and said she was out. Now then, what's the consensus of opinion? Is there some slight indication of a certain coolness towards me? Or am I just being super sensitive?
7: Coolness?
4: Coolness?
5: Oh, jolly good. Rejected unanimously. And you know, without being unkind, I'm quite glad. On the other hand, judging from past experience, being without a girlfriend immediately creates a problem.
7: The problem of finding another?
5: No, of preventing you and Mother from finding one for me.
4: It's most unfair. The thought had never crossed our minds.
7: Not for a second.
4: What about Sheila Cummings, Anne?
7: Or Janet Graham?
5: No, look. Perhaps I'm being unreasonable, but I'd much rather choose my own girlfriend.
7: Don't worry, you're not being unreasonable.
4: And we wouldn't dream of choosing for you.
5: Oh, that's all right, then.
4: But you won't find it easy. They're both charming.
5: Father been out shooting lately?
7: You're not by any chance changing the subject.
5: Perish the thought. Has he, Mother?
4: Well, no, dear. Not since he went out on that big shoot.
7: When was this?
4: Oh, didn't I tell you?
5: No.
4: Oh, 3 or 4 weeks ago now. There were about 12 of them all together.
5: Oh, and how did Father get on? Did he bag himself a brace of partridge?
4: No, but all the others came back absolutely laden.
5: Oh, dear.
7: Poor Father, was he very disheartened?
4: Well, naturally. After all, even he realized there were only 2 possible conclusions.
5: 2?
4: Either he's a bad shot, or the birds bear him a personal grudge.
5: Why, I can't think why they should. He's never done them any harm.
4: He couldn't believe it either. So he's compromised and taken up fishing again.
5: Again?
8: Oh, yes, of course. He was quite keen at one time, wasn't he?
4: Yes, and I must say I found it rather tedious.
5: Really? Why?
4: It's normally said as a joke, but your father never stopped talking about the one that got away.
8: Honestly?
4: Literally. But then, to be fair, what else could he talk about?
7: It wasn't that bad, Mother. He did catch some occasionally.
4: Yes, but none to speak of, dear. I know they say all fishermen are guilty of exaggeration, but it was different with your father.
5: Different?
4: Pure invention. And very successful, too. I suppose people have boasted about bigger fish, but only because they have longer arms.
5: Right. I don't believe a word of it.
4: Nor did anybody else. But Father did, or began to. And I'm afraid time's only strengthened the illusion.
5: Well, in that case, he's in for a big disappointment.
4: Has been already. He went out the other day, the complete fisherman. Brand new waders, the most expensive tackle money could buy, and a hat that defies description.
5: Well, that's probably why he didn't catch any fish.
4: Ah, but he did.
7: Really?
4: Yes. Yes, one. But I have an idea he wasn't exactly proud of it.
5: Why?
4: He didn't come home till dark.
7: Now, who's exaggerating?
5: Oh, where does he fish, Mother?
4: That's the problem. There's nowhere really. Oh, good heavens.
5: What?
4: I've just remembered. Having no girlfriend may prove to be a problem after all.
5: Why, suddenly?
4: Father's got plans for you.
5: Father?
4: Worse than that. He's got a plot.
5: What do you mean?
4: You know Treelands?
5: Treelands?
4: On the way down to the village.
7: Rather a lovely house, lost in its own grounds.
5: Oh, yes, I know. Why?
4: It's been taken over by some people called Avery.
7: When, recently?
4: Within the last fortnight. I haven't met them myself, but Father's been up there twice already.
7: Courtesy call?
4: Well, that's what he called them.
7: What did he think?
4: Of the Averys? Oh, quite pleasant. But it was the place that really impressed him. And it is beautiful, you know. A long drive, trees on either side, magnificent gardens, a private wood.
5: I'm sorry to interrupt, Mother, but is all this leading anywhere?
4: Oh, yes, dear. The wood leads down to a stream.
7: Oh, good gracious, now I see the connection.
5: Well, it's more than I do.
7: A stream, Poppet.
4: A quiet little stream. Sheltered, undisturbed. A fisherman's paradise. Father'd give anything to be allowed to fish there.
5: Well, I can't give him permission.
7: You must have guessed by now, surely.
5: Guessed what?
7: That the Averys have a daughter, and you're to be used as bait.
5: Used as... Perhaps I'm being slow.
4: Incredibly, dear. He wants to establish a foothold, and if he could bring you and the daughter together, it might be a step in the right direction. Now, do you see?
5: Yes, I'm afraid I do. So, that's the plot?
4: Oh, that's the bare outline. He's gone into details.
5: You're just pulling my leg.
4: On the contrary.
5: Of course you are. I'm sure he could get permission without my help.
4: Well, he's had no success so far.
7: And if I know Father, he's hinted strongly enough.
4: In every way possible. Short of actually appearing in waders, sporting his tackle.
7: I wonder why he didn't think of that.
4: He thought of David first.
5: Oh, nonsense, Molly. He wouldn't dream of making use of me.
4: He would, you know.
5: Well, he ought to be jolly well...
4: Ashamed of himself? Not he.
7: Not they. It's a habit all men have. And you couldn't recognize it in a second.
5: How?
7: If they want to make use of you, they always start by making up to you. I always know when Tony wants something.
4: So do I with Father. The moment he walks in. But then wives are bound to know it runs to pattern.
7: Creaks.
4: Understandably. It's all completely mechanical.
7: From the moment they enter the room, the charming approach.
4: The affectionate gesture.
7: A kiss, a hug.
4: A few little quips.
7: The point.
4: You could almost set it to music.
7: A slow foxtrot.
4: Meaning?
7: Glide into the room, advance on your partner with outstretched arms.
5: Slip one round her waist.
4: And on with a dance. But why a foxtrot?
7: Charm, charm. Quip, quip, charm.
5: Oh, circle around and come to the point.
7: Exactly.
4: Yes, and that takes us back to Father.
8: Oh, gosh, I had almost forgotten about that. You may be right, Mother, but I can't see what he can do about it. After all, if he asks me whether I'd like to meet the girl, I shall just say no.
4: But he won't. He'll ask you to go and fetch his library book.
8: Go and fetch his...
4: I told you. It's planned in detail.
8: Yes, but I don't understand. Well, what on earth is the library...
7: Sorry, Poppet, but here comes Tony.
8: Where?
7: He just passed the window. I've got a feeling we're in for an exhibition dance.
4: Why? What does he want?
7: I'm not sure, but I think he's been washing the car. In which case, he'll want me to do the inside for him.
8: Oh, jolly good. It'll be interesting to watch. I might even learn a few steps.
7: In here, darling.
9: Oh, hello, Mother. David, old boy.
7: Hello,
9: oh,
7: sorry.
9: There's my darling little helpmate.
7: Helpmate?
9: A soulmate. Looking, if I may say so, particularly lovely.
8: Oh, gosh, clear the floor. Yeah, the floor of all this ash.
9: Ash?
8: Yeah, but behind my chair. Yeah, there we are. Yeah. Sorry, on with the dance. With the discussion.
9: Oh, did I interrupt?
4: No, not really. We were just talking about Father.
7: Did you want anything, darling?
9: Want anything? Why should I want anything?
7: I just wondered.
9: I came in to see you, and having seen how lovely you look, my journey's amply rewarded. Bless your heart.
8: Oh, good heavens. Charm.
9: I beg your pardon?
8: Charming.
9: Charming. What is?
8: The affectionate gesture. Jolly nice to see you. Especially when you're married.
9: Sorry, but I haven't the faintest idea what you're talking about.
8: Well, the way you kissed your partner.
9: Partner?
8: You kissed your wife.
9: Let me introduce you. Your sister Anne, brother David.
7: How do you do?
8: How do you do?
9: Now, perhaps you'll explain.
8: Well, it is jolly nice to see, especially from a husband.
9: Oh, for heaven's sakes, what's nice to see?
8: Well, a little exhibition. Yeah, a little...
9: affection. Can anybody else explain?
7: He was touched.
9: Was?
8: Well, definitely. And that's what I meant. That the married people...
9: No, I only baffle so far. If you go on, I might get suspicious. Anyway, there's no need to go on. I accept touch.
7: That's very unkind.
8: Oh, it's all right. Tony was only quipping. He only...
4: What have you been doing, dear? Helping Father with the garden?
9: As a matter of fact, I've just been cleaning the car.
7: Oh, have you, darling?
9: Well, just the outside. And very smart it looks.
7: I'm sure.
9: Outside. But if... of course, there are always two sides to everything.
7: Is that a hint?
9: Oh, what an idea. It's amazing, though, what you can do with a spot of polish. It looks different already.
7: Outside.
8: Circle around and come to the... Come to think of it, I might as well go and clean mine.
9: You haven't got your car down here.
8: I say, that's a relief. Gives me an excuse for not doing it.
7: Would you like me to come and do the inside for you, Tony?
9: Mm-hmm. The inside of what? Oh, the car.
7: I'll be out in a second.
9: Oh, that is sweet of you. Well, I hope you didn't think that
7: Oh, not for a moment.
9: Bless you. You're a wonderful little helpmate. If I had my time over again, I'd still marry you.
7: Still?
9: No, even knowing what I know now.
7: Meaning?
9: Brother David, and that's really knowing the worst, you know. Sorry, boy, I'm only pulling your leg. See you later, Mark. See you out there, darling.
8: Well, I'm sorry about that, but I couldn't resist it.
7: Never mind, he's happy enough now.
4: It's Father you've got to worry about, not Tony.
8: Well, he's not as serious as all... Just a second, you're forgetting something.
4: What's that?
8: I've already seen Father, and he never even mentioned the girl.
4: Well, of course not, he's biding his time.
8: Honestly, you know, it all sounds pretty far-fetched. Are you sure you aren't pulling my leg?
4: How did Father sound? Pleased to see you?
8: Oh, yes.
7: Particularly pleased?
8: Well, he seemed to be.
4: An effusive greeting?
8: As a matter of fact, it was.
7: A slap on the back?
8: Well, yes.
4: A fatherly arm on your shoulder?
8: Good gracious, however did you guess?
7: We didn't guess.
4: It runs to a pattern.
8: To a pattern? Well, it sounds like one of those awful crossword clues. Oh, dear.
7: Thought of the answer?
8: Yes. Father's got one across.
4: Convinced now?
8: Yes, and a bit surprised. After all, as far as he's concerned, I'm still going out with Jill. I mean, it's rather a... Well, it's...
4: Yes, I know it is, dear, but, well, how can I put it? Well, the flaws in a photograph can be removed by touching up the negative. Men have the same mental facility for removing any trace of conscience. Only they work in reverse.
8: How do you mean?
4: Well, they view the situation through the narrow lens of self-interest and then adjust everything else to their picture.
8: Well, I couldn't have put it better myself. Yeah, but how does it apply to me?
4: Father pictures you with Maxine Avery, so he's adjusted his view of Jill.
8: And what's his view of her now?
4: Distant. You're not serious, she's not right, and he's not keen. Full steam ahead with his plans. The conscience is clear.
8: Yes, and the problem pretty clear, too. What's she like, by the way?
4: Maxie Navery. I've never set eyes on her. But I know what sort of picture you will get from father.
7: Glowing.
4: To say the least of it.
7: A goddess of beauty.
4: A poetess of grace.
7: A dreamlike figure.
8: Well, if he's going to give her that sort of build-up, she's bound to fall flat.
7: That could have been better timed.
8: Why?
7: You were in a built-up area.
8: How do you mean?
7: Never mind.
8: Honestly, I only wish father were a better shot.
4: I'm sorry, dear. I don't follow.
8: If he'd bagged himself a brace of partridge, he'd never have gone back to fishing, and I wouldn't be the victim of this plot. There doesn't seem to be any answer to it.
4: Ah, but there is. A counterplot.
8: Now, I don't follow.
4: I gather you haven't told him about Jill.
8: Well, not about being jilted, no.
4: Then don't. You're in love with her. And if he waxes enthusiastic about Maxine, wax enthusiastic about Jill.
8: I say, that's an idea.
4: Yes, but that's only part of it. In the normal course of events, she'd have been coming down here today, wouldn't she?
8: Oh, yes.
4: She still is. You're expecting her to ring at any moment to say when she'll arrive. See my point?
8: Oh, definitely. I've got to wait here for the call, so I can't be sent to Treeland.
4: Just precisely.
8: Well, that reminds me, what was all that about a library book?
4: That's what you're going to be asked to fetch. Father happened to leave it behind last time he was there.
7: In other words, it was planted.
8: You don't mean he actually went to all the trouble of leaving a book there so that he could send
4: That's
8: me...
4: That's exactly what I mean.
8: Good gracious.
4: Why so surprised? Men prefer the devious route.
7: Hence the foxtrot.
4: And in father's case, you might be forgiven for stressing the first syllable.
8: Stressing the first... Oh, tally-ho. And quite untrue.
4: What about the planted library book?
8: Oh, he's a jolly nice old fox. Sorry, only joking. I must say, it's a jolly good kind of plot.
4: Now, do you think you can remember it?
8: Every detail. Expecting Jill, expecting a call. Wax for wax, Jill for Maxine.
4: Sorry, dear.
7: Enthusiastic.
4: Oh, I see.
8: Not a word about being jilted. Let me think. Is there anything else?
4: Shh. I believe I heard.
10: Ah, here you are, David, my boy.
8: Oh, tally-ho, father.
10: Tally-ho?
8: Getting in the country spirit.
4: Did you want me, dear?
10: No, David, actually.
8: Me?
10: I wondered if you'd do me a favor.
8: Oh, I'm terribly sorry, Fox, but I'm afraid... Terribly sorry, Father, but I'm afraid I can't.
10: Can't what?
8: Go and fetch your plant. You fetch your library plant. Book.
10: Now, how would you know about that?
4: Well, I told him, dear. I knew you were hoping somebody would collect it for you.
8: Yes, and I'd have gone like a shot, only I've got to wait in for a call.
10: Well, is it that important?
8: Well, yes, pretty important. I'm expecting to be jilted. expecting Jill.
10: Oh, I see.
7: Excuse me, won't you, Father, but I promised Tony I'd help him with the car.
8: Could you do with an extra hand?
10: No, I'd like to have a chat with you.
8: Oh, all right. I'll be out as soon as I can.
7: Yes, all right.
10: Now, tell me, are you serious about her?
8: What? About Jill? Well, very. I was just saying so, wasn't I, Mother?
4: Yes, you were.
10: You can't imagine why. Seems pretty wooden to me.
8: Oh, nonsense, Father. She's absolutely waxen. They're absolutely wonderful.
10: No, you were right the first time.
4: Well, that's for David to say, surely.
10: He did say it. Look, my dear, I don't want to put you to a lot of trouble, but do you think you could pack me up a few sandwiches?
4: That wouldn't be an excuse to get rid of me.
10: Well, now, why should I want to get rid of you? No, there's nothing I can say to David that you couldn't hear.
8: Yes, but I'd hear much better if Mother were here. Feel much better. I don't mind her staying in.
10: I'm going fishing, and I want to take some sandwiches.
8: Sorry.
4: All right, then. But don't you let Father bully you.
8: No, don't worry, I won't.
4: What kind would you like, dear?
10: Oh, what can you offer?
4: Fish paste?
10: No, oh, for the love of Mike.
4: Ham?
10: Fine.
4: They won't take me long. But remember what I said, David.
8: Every detail.
10: Detail of what?
8: The counterplot. You know, they cut counterplot of land pretty valuable round here, don't they?
10: Why, thinking of buying one?
8: No, just interested.
10: Look, I don't know what your mother's been saying.
8: Nothing.
10: I don't want to know either. But now your father wants a word. Sit yourself down, my boy.
8: Oh, thanks.
10: Now then, about your girlfriend.
8: Which one, Father?
10: Why, how many are there?
8: Two.
10: Two?
8: Wax and wax. Jack and Jill. Jill and...
10: Maxine? Suppose you didn't hear that from your mother?
8: Well, yes, she did mention her.
10: I'm glad she did. Saves me the trouble. Now, there's a girl.
8: Where?
5: Oh, Maxine.
10: Yeah. Yes. And what a girl.
5: Oh, what about Jill? She's a girl.
10: That's about all you can say for her.
5: Oh, no, that's not fair. She's quite a nice... She's magnificent.
10: Look, it's not often I interfere. You know that.
5: Yes, sir.
10: And it's none of my business now, but shall I give you the facts as I see them?
5: Well, yes.
10: I can't believe you're serious. Don't think she's right for you. And I can't say I'm keen.
5: Full steam ahead with your... full steam ahead as far as I'm concerned.
10: Well, what the dickens is that supposed to mean? That you're in love with her?
5: Well, it could.
10: Oh, well, suppose you know best. But I'm sure you're making a mistake. And so would you be if you'd seen the Avery girl. Vital personality, pretty as a picture, the ultimate in shapes. I mean it, magnificent figure. Striking red hair, fascinating eyes, lovely complexion, a dream of a girl.
5: A goddess of beauty.
10: A girl in a million.
5: A poetess of grace.
10: trying to pull my leg?
5: Oh, no.
10: Well, how the devil do you know what she's like?
5: Well, I told you, Mother mentioned her.
10: Well, how does she know? She's never seen her.
5: Well, from your description, I suppose.
10: She didn't get goddess and poetess from me. Wouldn't by any chance have been sarcasm.
5: No. No, of course not. She was jolly nice about her.
10: Why, what did she say?
5: She must be rather extraordinary because of her enormous build.
10: Who said she was enormous?
5: I did. You're not that I know. I mean...
10: Oh, for heaven's sake, you better go and give Tony a hand with the car.
5: I'm sorry, Father.
10: No, it doesn't matter.
5: When you are fishing... More or less now.
10: Yes.
5: Oh, well, I'll see you when you get back. Cheerio, Father. Hope you catch an enormous girl.
10: Now, listen, I had just a mistake.
5: Sorry. Goodbye.
10: Oh, good heavens. No peace in this confinement. Yes?
11: Oh, hello. This is Jill Leslie.
10: Oh.
11: Is David there?
10: Hold on a second.
5: David?
10: Hello, David.
11: Where
10: is everybody? Hello.
11: Yes.
10: Look, he's outside. Can I take a message? I know he's expecting you.
11: Expecting me?
10: You're coming down this afternoon, aren't you?
11: Well, no.
10: You're not?
11: No.
5: Well, sorry, Father. I was halfway to
10: Jill Leslie, your girlfriend. Remember?
5: Oh yes, of course. Hello, Jill.
11: Sorry,
5: well, behaving
11: as I did.
5: Well, that's all right.
11: I know I should have told you, but I didn't know how to start, what to say, but I have now. I've written to you a long letter explaining why, trying to explain why...
5: I was jilted?
11: Not exactly jilted, David. Let's say that I... That is, we...
5: Jilted?
11: Well, were you very upset?
5: Oh, we were always jolly good friends, Jill, but I think perhaps it's for the best. Goodbye, Jill.
10: Jill, too?
5: Oh, gosh, you're still here, Father.
10: Yes. I was waiting for an explanation. I didn't mean to overhear. But now you've got quite a few things to explain. You weren't expecting a call. She wasn't coming down. You're not serious about her. You never were. I think that's about the lot.
5: Well, I think that's about my lot. No, I mean...
10: I'll give you an alternative.
5: Alternative?
10: Strike a bargain. I want one of two things, my library book or a full explanation. Up to you to choose.
5: See you when I get back, Father.
10: Believe me, you've made the right choice. Sorry I blew up, my boy.
5: Well, don't be silly.
10: And by the way, you may as well know, I've got a personal interest in your success this time.
5: What, with Maxine?
10: Yes, quiet little stream in the woods there. Fisherman's paradise.
5: Well, I'll try not to let you down.
10: I'm sure she won't let me down.
5: Who?
10: The Avery girl. She's everything I said and more. Off you go.
5: Yes, all right.
10: Oh, and David.
5: Yes?
10: That's no fisherman's tale.
12: Ah, lovely afternoon.
5: It's wonderful. It is jolly nice of you to walk along with me, Tony.
12: Oh, my dear chap. Wanted to get some cigarettes from the village anyway.
5: Well, where's Psyche got to? Psyche! Come on.
12: Ah, not far now. Look. That's Treeland's there, the big gates. And therein lies your future.
5: And Father's fishing. You know, it's intriguing in a way.
12: What way?
5: Well, is Father exaggerating, or is she all he says? Needn't be either, really.
13: Sorry, old boy, I'm not with you.
5: Well, she may not be worthy of a build-up, but it may have built up in Father's imagination. After all, he may be describing her, but what he's visualizing is a great big salmon.
13: Oh? It doesn't all go very well.
5: Why?
13: Well, think of a salmon. Beady little eyes, horrible oily skin. Cold as a fish. Not that that would worry you, but you get the general idea.
5: Yes, and in a horrible picture.
13: Oh, come on, cheer up. You may not have been thinking of a salmon.
5: Well, let's hope not.
13: Might have been a trout.
5: Is that better?
13: Worse, if anything. Well, here you are. Goodbye. Good luck, old boy.
5: Thanks. Come on, Psyche.
13: Hear all your news when you get back. I'd like to know the answer myself. Cheerio, old boy.
5: Cheerio. Psyche. Psyche, come here. Psyche. Psyche, will you come here?
14: Hello there.
5: Oh, good gracious.
14: And who are you, eh?
5: What? I'm most terribly... I'm most terribly sorry.
14: Well, hello. That your little dog?
5: Yes.
14: What's her name?
5: Maxine.
14: Oh, same as mine.
5: Oh, no, no. Maxine's not your name. Psyche's not your name.
14: Her name's Psyche and mine's Maxine, right?
5: Yes.
14: And yours?
5: David. David Bliss.
14: Oh, yes, of course. I've heard all about you from your father.
5: And I've heard all about you. And believe me, he didn't exaggerate. Not a bit. You're everything he said you were.
14: I'm dying to know what he said.
5: A lot.
14: Really?
5: Oh, good gracious, yes. I've never seen such an enormous build.
14: Me?
5: Oh, no. Father.
14: Well, he's not that big.
5: Let's start again.
14: All right, where from?
5: Father's description. And how right it was. Pretty as a picture.
14: Well, thank you.
5: Well, that's nothing. You wait. Vital personality. Magnificent figure. Oh, gosh, I'm sorry.
14: Why, what's wrong with that?
5: Not a thing. I mean, where was I?
14: Magnificent figure.
5: Striking red hair. Beady little eyes.
14: Are they?
5: Oh, dear, I can't think why I said that.
14: Neither can I.
5: But it certainly isn't true. They're absolutely beautiful. And your complexion, too. Absolutely oily.
14: Oily?
5: Oh, dear. Honestly, this sort of thing always happens to me.
14: Well, it doesn't happen to me. And you know, it makes quite a pleasant change.
5: Does it?
14: Yes, really.
5: No, but seriously, what I'm trying to say is...
14: What?
5: You're a dream of a trout.
14: Well, I've had enough of a change for now. Come on. Let's walk up to the house through the woods. Oh, by the way, I persuaded Daddy to take up fishing, and he wants lots of advice from your father.
5: Oh, gosh, that's wonderful.
14: Do you know anything about it?
5: Well, not about fishing, no. But I know what Father uses for bait.
14: Do you?
5: Yes, I do. And shall I tell you something?
14: What?
5: I'm happy in my work.
6: That was A Life of Bliss, the artists taking part were David Bliss, George Cole, Anne Fellows, Diana Churchill, Tony Fellows, Colin Gordon, Psyche the dog, Percy Edwards, Mrs. Bliss, Gladys Young, Mr. Bliss, Carlton Hobbs, Maxine Avery, Sarah Lawson, Jill Leslie, Denise Brower. This BBC program was written by Godfrey Harrison and produced by Leslie Bridgemont.

0: If you're paying this kind of money for a car, you'd want it to have a touch of style, legroom, four doors, and all that. And if this is what you had in mind, you don't even have to pay that kind of money for the new Skoda Super Estelle. Skoda's new Super Estelle puts the man in the street
1: and his dog
0: on the road.
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0: Good evening. My name's Alexis Zell. Welcome to Chain Reaction. Chain Reaction is a show where one comedian interviews another comedian and then the baton is passed on. It's a kind of comedic equivalent of bird flu. I first worked with the comedian I am going to interview something like 1981. He was, I think, 21 years old and had already been in show business for 23 years. A miracle of entertainment, of personality, and of time travel. Ladies and gentlemen, please welcome Lenny Henry. Basically, the way that I'm going to make this interesting is I'm going to talk about me.
1: Yeah.
0: And,
1: I knew this was going to happen.
0: And not in my third book. So the first time you met me, in 1981, and we were doing a sketch of a pilot of a show called OTT, and I in the taxi going to meet you for the first time to do this sketch, which was about tennis, I remember, I thought, oh, wow, yeah, I'm going to meet Lenny Henry, and I'm going to tell him about Richard Pryor and Robin Williams, and I'm going to, like, turn him on to, you know, all these kind of performers and then kind of be your Svengali and stuff like that. Because once we got talking, I realized that you knew far more about these people than me. I actually only knew their names, really, which I often got wrong. Yeah. Is this comic called Robin Pryor, eh? He's a black comic. You had all the records, you had all the, you know, so you were already steeped in that lore.
1: I mean, I was. I remember that day because I was really frightened. Lexi, back in the day, was a kind of considerable force. And still is, as far as I'm concerned, in stand-up comedy, and was notable for the fact that when he was on stage, he sort of nailed you to the floor with his jokes and was very frightening and used the C word a lot. And if you've just done Panto in Middleton, this is really... and you're only 20, this is like, oh, this guy's great, but he frightens me. So on the way to meeting you in Birmingham, I just thought, I wonder what he's like. And because I'd seen you in the comic strip, and I just thought, whoever this guy is, he's really sharp and he's scary, and I don't quite get all the references to Descartes and what's a Lenin, and I just didn't know. So when I met you, I was really surprised at what you were like.
0: Quiet.
1: You're quiet and studious, God-fearing. And it was all a front. And we got on quite well, and you're right. I mean, I've been listening to American comedians from the time I was about 18 years old. I was in the Black and White Minstrel Show for my sins. Don't worry, I politicised their asses.
0: The Black and White.
1: I unionised them. We had a Malcolm X speech in the middle of one of the shows. On the Mississippi. Wait a second. The chickens are going to come home to roost.
0: Black and White Panthers.
1: Yeah, the Black and White Panthers. Yeah. Don McLean, Crackerjack, gave me a Steve Martin album called Wild and Crazy Guy and said, do you want this? It's crap. And I listened to it and it wasn't crap. It was really, really good. And as a result of that, I started to collect Steve Martin albums. And Tony Hatch, downtown, when I won New Phase, he said, you're not going to be a comic. He said, all the time. And he was right about that. You're not going to be... No, he actually said, you're not going to be an impressionist all the time because it's quite a limiting thing to be. He said, you're going to be a storyteller, and these are the people you should be listening to. And he mentioned Bill Cosby. And as a result of listening to Bill Cosby, I wanted to find out about Richard Pryor and Dick Gregory and Flip Wilson. And I started to collect all those albums then. So by the time I met you, I'd heard all of those albums. And I was really up on them and Richard Pryor fan.
0: Given that you were working that, you know, very conventional club circuit
1: weird.
0: And stuff, yeah. I mean, did you feel you could incorporate any of that stuff into your act?
1: What, steal it?
0: Yeah.
1: Sure.
0: I mean, God knows, we've all... I mean, Robin Williams is still doing a lot of my material.
1: Hello, John, got a new motor. Nano.
2: It's going to work, isn't it?
1: Yeah, I think it was possible to be inspired by them, certainly. Richard Pryor, particularly, really made me understand about how to kind of generate material about your family and your social circle and your mates and how to perform it. You know, when you look at an album and you see routines called, you know, kids, Richard Pryor does a routine about his kids lying. You know, that bit where he says, don't you hate when your kids lie? Who broke that? And he does a whole thing about his kids lying, and it's really sweet, and it lasts a minute and a half. And we always thought, oh, well, I've got to come on and do Dave Allen. That's 4 minutes. Now I've got to do some jokes about this. That's 8 minutes, you know. And it just really taught me about time management on stage.
0: You started at 16 winning New Faces.
1: Mm, I did, yeah. 70s X Factor. It was, wasn't it? It's the equivalent, I guess. The acts were slightly... Because they let amateurs come on, so you'd have a guy with glasses going... and the bloke with the barking dog, come on, sing! Fly me to the... And, so you had that kind of act, as well as the singers and the comics and stuff like that.
0: No wonder people started taking LSD. Wasn't it, really?
1: But for me to be on that as a 16-year-old kid with no experience, it was par for the course.
0: And
1: really.
0: Being on TV, and especially then when so many people watched television, what was the transition like? It must have been very abrupt to be lifted out of your apprenticeship.
1: Really. Yeah, I was an apprentice engineer at West Bromwich Tech, British Federal Welders. And then I got a phone call to come down on the Tuesday to record New Faces, have 3 minutes of material ready. And I borrowed a jacket and a shirt from somebody. The pictures are great. The shirt collar is like 9 feet wide. And so it's just ridiculous. Anyway, and I went on and I won. And they were really kind about me. I was pretty bad, I think. But they'd never seen a black impressionist before, so it was a bit of a novelty. And I was cheeky.
0: But how did your life change?
1: I didn't have to pay to get into clubs anymore. Girls talked to me. And I went to Leicester and a bus driver went, Lenny! And I went, like that. I was just suddenly famous. Also, this guy who bullied me all the way through school systematically, it just was horrible to me. He's from Jamaica. He was a real yardie in the ascendant, you know. And after I won New Faces, he came up to me and he grabbed hold of me and he said, you see this man here? You see Lenny Henry here? Anybody mess with Lenny Henry, they have to deal with me!
0: I think when you're doing stuff, especially when you're young and in the entertainment business, you don't reflect on it, you just do it. But then later on, I think as we've grown older, you sort of look back. You know, I mean, I'm against kind of entertainers whinging about how hard the business is, but it's ever so hard.
1: Sometimes you just can't get a coffee.
0: Do you know?
1: All you want is a coffee sometimes.
0: Do you know, the makeup they give me.
1: Are you allergic?
0: I must go to my person because
1: we have hypoallergenic stuff. It's marvellous.
0: There's got to be a 5-minute bit on Woman's Hour.
1: Is it?
0: Yeah,
1: is
0: that's what it's down to. Jenny Murray's going to use it to illustrate the male menopause. What do you think was the drive that was powering you to be what you were then and, you know, still what you are now?
1: You know what? I really loved doing it. I loved the work. I was driven because I'd been given this chance to do something, and I'd got lucky because I think although I had a small amount of talent, and I'd got lucky because they'd caught me on a good day on New Faces, and several times they'd caught me doing something pretty good, and it was all right, and people really liked what I did, and something like 9 or 12 million people saw me do it. So everybody thought, that Lenny Henry kid, can't wait to see him in a live situation when he does, you know, an hour and he can really get... And I only had 4 minutes of material. Once I'd done New Faces, that was my material gone. So I spent something like 8 years really in the deep end, floundering for quite a long time, trying to figure out what material to do, who am I, you know, because a comedian, you know, as Jimmy Tarbuck used to say, you come into your maturity when you're about 40 and you stand and you look around and you go, I'm going to talk about these things now because these are the things that I care about, these are the things that concern me. And when you're 16, all you think is, you know, I want to survive the gig
0: But what was it about the life that you liked that, I mean, apart from the way?
1: The thing is, you know, I lived quite an insular lifestyle when I was growing up, you know, Jamaican household. Don't know who they were, never found out. And, you know, the sense of humour in our house was very dry, and it was always about food or about how fat your bum was, or it was always jokes about us. But when I got outside, I had some mates called Greg, Mac and Tommy, and they were white guys. So I've done this thing before about being split, you know, I had a Jamaican in the house, you know, Dudley outside the house. So, Mama, I'm going outside now. Hey, green lads, you all right? Real threshold split, you know. And their sense of humour was different. And Mac was into Python, and they all watched Eric and Ernie, same as we did, actually. But they had an opinion about it. And because I was the funny one in the gang, they sort of encouraged me to keep going. And if it hadn't been for them, you know, living in this quite repressed Jamaican household, I was quite shy, so I didn't really know about funny. But I found out when I was outside the house that I could do impressions and that I could remember a joke and all that kind of stuff. I had the stones to get up and do it, too.
0: Yeah. I mean, do you think the outside land was more you, in a way?
1: Well, I think so. I think I really...

0: and did it too.
1: Yeah, I mean, do you think the outside lens was more you in a way?
0: Well, I think so. I think I really, you know, the first time I got up on stage in front of all these people was the big turning point for me. I just thought, oh, this is fantastic, you know, because I wasn't really going to be an engineer. I wasn't going to be an electrician or a plumber or anything. And I'd spent a lot of time in my teens kind of going, I wonder what I'm going to do. Wonder if I'm ever going to get to Birmingham. Do you know what I mean? You think you're stuck. You think that's it. You wake up in the morning on your way to college. You look out the window and go, is this it? Is this really it? And so when I went on stage in front of these people and they laughed and they enjoyed what I was doing, I thought, I've got to figure out a way to get to the part where I'm good at this. Because I can get away with being stupid and falling over and improvising, because most of it was improvisation at the beginning. Yeah. And I've got to get to a point where I can be like, the people that I saw were Stan Boardman, Doddy, Charlie Williams, George Roper, Manning. I saw all those guys. And whatever you think about them, when you saw them in a club situation, you thought, wow, they've got an act. And you just thought, I would love to be able to entertain an audience like that, with an act and that's what you aspire to. So my 70s was trying to get an act like that, and then near the end going, I don't want to be like that. Because I was doing the summer season route, I was slightly trapped in the kind of other performer's skin, you know. So you're 19, but you're wearing flares and a big bow tie and you're telling jokes about your mother-in-law. The mother-in-law! I didn't have a mother-in-law, but I was doing mother-in-law jokes. But I was listening to Richard Pryor and Bill Cosby and Dick Gregory, and so I was getting quite politicised. And I'd also, near the end of the 70s and beginning of the 80s, started to come down to London and watch some of the comedians there. And I'd been to America and watched a lot of what was going on in the clubs there. So I sort of knew that there was going to be a change, and I didn't know how I was going to do it, but I really wanted to do it. And when I went to the comedy store and the comic strip, and I saw not just Dawn and Jennifer, but Rick and Aid and you and Arnold and all those people, I just thought, oh, this is it.
1: Yeah.
0: This is the thing, and it's politicised, and you can say things about things, and you don't get people going, ooh, that's a bit political. Because, you know, in the working men's club, you know, if you said anything remotely political, ooh, a bit political that. We don't do politics here, son. Want to do politics? Go down to the local union club. All right. But to me, it felt like that was a choice. You know, the choice of not doing that was a political choice.
1: Of course.
0: Because I loved watching you guys, and I just thought, I want to do stuff that's more like that. You know, that's more about who I am and class and my family and where I'm from and all that. And I just thought, if I cough very loudly when people mention the Black Art Minstrels, I might get away with it. And so I chose to do more stuff that was going around at the time. I did stuff about the riots in Brixton and in Birmingham. I did stuff about the police. I did stuff about being black. I'd never done stuff about being black. And suddenly, my audience got hipper, and they liked it. And the more authentic and roots I got, the bigger the audience was. You know, I mean, in my first show, I did, you know, Fred Dredd and all that kind of stuff, and they really liked it. They were, you know, I got nominated for a BAFTA for that first show. So it was a kind of weird place to be, you know. You sort of thought, oh, God, I wish I'd done this 5 years ago.
1: Your younger comic now, which I really envy them, is they have the ability, I mean, as much as we have, but they also have the support system, don't they? Have the agents and the lawyers and so on. I mean, there was nobody out there for us to, there was no, like, hip.
0: No, my agent was not hip. You used to put on these shows in Bournemouth, what? Blackpool, what? And talk like that. Hello, there, what?
1: But that was all that was out there.
0: That was all that was out there.
1: Yeah, you couldn't.
0: And he was a great bloke, but he's, you know, he just said, look, you know, you're in the Black Art Minstrels, but think of it as experience. Think of it as you're playing all the biggest theatres in the country. Think about it like that. You're playing to sold-out audiences who don't really care that you're on. What am I doing it for, then? Why am I here? Ooh, we can't wait for the singing. You know, so, but he just said, you know, just treat it as experience, and I did in the end. And then when I went to him and said, I don't want to do this anymore, he was cool. He said, all right, then what do you want to do? And I said, I want to do a show where they don't black up.
1: Lord,
0: I don't know about that, Lenny. What? I thought there'd be company for you.
1: So to get back to me again, you'd actually met Dawn once before, I think, at the comic.
0: You introduced me.
1: But the second time you met her, when you got off together,
0: you'd
1: come to see. I'm a Cupid, you know.
0: You are. I can't see Whoops Apocalypse.
1: That's right. I mean,
0: Barky doesn't do that. Barky. So when you go to Barky, it's sort of, he's got a shield of journalism and he doesn't really know me. I know him, but he doesn't really know me.
1: Doesn't
0: but
1: know
0: you
1: anything.
0: Know me, so you can talk about stuff and I'm going, oh God, what's he going to say now?
1: That's why this is going so great, because of that. Do you remember that pie that I bought? 87 it was.

0: I mean, what was it about Dawn that you know, gave you the hots for each other?
1: When we started doing OTT, I came to the comic strip to see, because I told Tarrant that we haven't got any women writers. What's the matter with you? Because the comedy's a bit boysy. And he said, well, all right, if you can find some girls to write for the show, you should go and get some. So I went to the comic strip, and I'd been entranced by Dawn and Jennifer before. And you guys were great, but Dawn and Jennifer were standouts for me. And I loved watching Dawn on stage. I just thought she was very cheeky and very saucy. So when I met her afterwards and said, you know, will you write some stuff for this new show that me and Tarrant are doing? She went, oh, no, it takes her 6 months to write a sketch, and then ran off. And then apparently she went into the dressing room and said, the bloke who says, ooh, keys outside. And he just asked me to write for OTT. Apparently Jennifer went, ew. And that was that. And then when she came to see you on OTT, and we hung out a bit and talked a bit about the business and about stuff, and I was able to say that I really liked her material, and because that's what comedians say to each other when they try to get off with each other. I loved your material. Care to come for a coffee? And I talked about how much I admired what they were doing, and then it grew from there, you know.
0: There was an impression that Dawn, that once you met Dawn, that you transformed, then you moved away more from your...
1: Yeah, there was a Svengali thing going around at the time, but I have to say that Dawn had a very, very big influence on me. And I can't deny it.
0: Because, I mean...
1: Yeah, the press went a bit haywire with it all.
0: Really?
1: Yeah. Yes. She's the puppeteer. Yeah.
0: Well, I suppose that's all... I mean, in a sense, that's been a problem for you, that whereas all the comic strip and Dawn and Jennifer and all those young ones were writer-performers, that in a sense, although you've obviously contributed to the body of your work, you've always been reliant on other writers. And, I mean, I always thought that you should have been doing that much earlier, and I wonder whether, in fact, it's a lack of confidence that
1: Yeah,
0: that you
1: I think
0: didn't.
1: There was a confidence thing. My mate, I used to live with a guy in Wembley, and, hey, it wasn't like that, all right? Carl Joe's an actor, very good-looking, actually, and marvellous abs. And he used to say to me, you're really funny, Lenny, because these guys come round, you shout at them for 2 hours with all your material, and then they go away, write it up, and they get paid. And it was a bit like that. I liked the loosey-goosey improvisational thing, and I probably didn't have the confidence to do the back-breaking thing that writers do, which is hone it down to the stuff you're going to actually use, you know.
0: Why didn't you like it? I mean, don't you think it was...
1: Because I had the instant gratification of having an act that worked,
0: yeah,
1: and I was able to go out and get laughs straight away. You know, I'd go to RAF Lynham and do my act, and then... Yeah. And get the kind of kick and the buzz of doing the material and getting the laughs. And the thing of being on your own in a room, which I know you do, and I respect anybody who sits down and writes material, I found it very hard. And I just think it's because I hadn't had the training in that. You know, quite a lot of the writers that I worked with were all used to kind of knocking out an essay at 4 o'clock in the morning, you know, for their degree, and I'd never done that.
0: What I found that has transformed you personally, and I think in many ways, has been the English degree that you've been doing for the Open University, that you know, I mean, I was sort of talking about not having the confidence to write and stuff like that, but since you've been doing that degree, you now completely trust your opinions.
1: It's good, actually. I mean, over the 5 years, you do get a set of criteria in your head about what you like and why, and I think that's what, it's given me the confidence to sit down and try and write my own material now and try and write, you know, story ideas for films and for television. I still respect writers hugely, except for you. I'm kidding in here. I read all your work. You send it to me. Love, Lexi, please read this.
0: I want the bricks that they're wrapped in back as well. I built the barbecue.
1: But, it ain't just a cakewalk. It ain't just, I'm going to write something, which is what I did. I thought, when I wrote my first screenplay, I'll write a screenplay, and then you write it, and then it's crap, and you don't know why, you know. Can you look at this? And people like Richard Curtis going, well, Lenny, I think, let's spend some money and have a few drinks before I tell you what I think about this. But now, I think my approach to writing is different. You know, I feel like I'm finally getting to say stuff that I want to say.
0: How long have you been in show business now?
1: 30 years. This is year 31.
0: Well, I mean, it's an extraordinary achievement. I mean, one of the things that I remember, I think it was also out when we were doing Whoops Apocalypse, you were in reception, and there was the boyfriend of the producer, who's a black actor, but he was giving you terrible shit about
1: Joshua Yarlock. Well, he was right, actually.
0: But in another way, he wasn't, because, I mean, why do you have to carry the burden of... being black?
1: Because I was the only... me and Ellen, the woman with the very big bosoms, were the only black people on the show. And if you're black sitting at home... All right, you've got to picture this right. Charlie Williams comes on the television, and there aren't any black people on television, you know. Bill Cosby on I Spy, they wouldn't let Cosby touch a woman unless she was dead. On, so, you know, the only black people on television were singers on Top of the Pops or the odd actor, you know. Cy Grant might show up in Z Cars, you know, that was it. So, you know, you're sitting there as a black family and a black person comes on and you go, hooray, there's a black person on the television! There's a black person on the television! And you'd ring, if you had a phone, you'd ring people, there's a black person on TV, you know. You must watch him and support him because it's important. So there's that going on. And then you come on in a grass skirt with makeup on, going, Katanga, my friends, now come on. Your whole family go, why did he have to do that? He couldn't represent us with something more intelligent. Now, the fact of the matter is, we did try and make Josh Yarlob more palatable. But in the end, when me and James Hendry and Ian Brown started to write it, we got a weirder thing about him. I just like the fact that he was an impressionist from Zimbabwe who couldn't do any of the impressions, you know. And now Harold Wilson. I think I said this in Brighton. Alexis saying, hello, John, got a new motor. Thank you, good night. I loved it.
0: Didn't you say that it was me who told you to use the catchphrase Katanga as well, which was a massacre of nuns during the Civil War in Congo?
1: Yeah, I remember that. Yeah, thanks a lot.
0: So it was like
1: quite a lot of Congolese people ringing it. I hope you realise this is the most sad thing that ever happened to us here in this region.
0: It's like having Auschwitz as your catchphrase.
1: Auschwitz!
0: It wasn't me.
1: You were the one who said that Delbert should be a real white boy and should be a genuine thief.
0: But the fact is, when you're a comic, in a way, you train your entire brain, don't you, to search out your comic potential. I know, you know, if you see a car crash, you think, oh, can I get 2 minutes out of that? You know what I mean?
1: It's a bit cold.
0: Well, we are, in a way, cold-blooded
1: being a comedian.
0: Well, yeah, we are. I mean, we are. I always say we're the lone wolves of the kind of entertainment business. We hate each other, for example. We're doing this just for mutual publicity. But we've never met before, in fact. I mean, all this kind of hinterland of knowing each other has actually been put together by a team of writers.
1: I think mine are doing very well.
0: Yeah, I've got to fire mine. One of them's got a kid that's ill, but I don't care. It's you, like any comic, but particularly your antenna are always out there looking for what you can use. And I mean, in a way,
1: I like to play.
0: Yeah.
1: I'm not the kind of cruel, I don't really like the cruel stuff that you like, but I do like to kind of exploit a comedy situation. Yeah.
0: So how much of that carrying that weight of, you know, representing, you know, the black, I mean, do you think it's valid, really?
1: I do think it's valid, and I think that it's very difficult, particularly nowadays, when there's still not very many black people on the telly.
0: Just you, isn't it? I mean, not on the telly, but I mean, Robert Mugabe.
1: Just me and Trevor McDonald. And Ainsley, we're in such trouble. They need to get some more folks up there.
0: But in the wonderful world of LE, I mean, you know, you've beaten them all off. I mean, there was Richard Blackwood.
1: I have not beaten them off, thank you very much. There's some things people won't do to get a part, lad. I do think there's, in the way that women have been able to get some elbow room in the entertainment industry, I don't think that Afro-Caribbean artists have been given the chance. And there's a huge circuit, you know, there's a huge black circuit where they could easily cherry-pick 2, 3, 4, 5 people.
0: Why hasn't it happened?
1: Oh, I don't know. I think they think, oh, well, you guys had the real McCoy and you did that for 5 years. We're on to something else now. Whereas I think that's wrong. I know it's wrong. But what can I do, Lexi? I can't do it all on my own, lad. And there are so many good people out there. Felix Dexter and Curtis Walker and Luella Gideon and Stephen K. Amos, a very, very funny guy. And Jeannie Asheray is very funny. But there just seems to be like, oh, yeah, that's over. We're doing something else now. And I think that's a real shame.
0: Mm-hmm. Yeah. Well, maybe you're happy with being the only...
1: Panto in Bradford, not them.
0: I'd mouth them sentiments about helping other people. But
1: really need a leg up. Quick, give me that after-dinner speaking job.
0: Cutting their brake cables. No, I was going to mention Dawn's theory before, that she has a theory that American show business has a kind of fund where they lure British comedians over to America and then humiliate them.
1: That happened.
0: Send them back with their tail. well, it certainly happened to me as well. And again, there was a thing, I was reading an interview with Ricky Gervais where he was saying, oh, I turned down all those Hollywood leads and
1: he's
0: stuff
1: right,
0: like that.
1: Actually.
0: Well, he's right to do it, but I also think, well, I suppose trying to find some crumb of comfort for myself in this, that I think he wouldn't have that attitude if I hadn't gone and maybe, well, done those terrible films.
1: You take everything personally.
0: Terrible. I invented, well, you know my theory that I invented everything that I started. Yeah. I invented stand-up.
1: Yeah, yeah, I know. And, but I think British comics now have learned that, you know, the first time they see your series in America and they offer you a part in a Disney film, you don't just go.
0: Well, at least you didn't go on the Golden Girls like I did.
1: No, but I was, I was, I was the hot new comic from Britain who spent half the movie as a white guy. Yeah, hey, Lenny, that film was good. Who was the white guy?
0: The lure of the States is so seductive, isn't it?
1: I mean, in the 80s, it was for me because all my favourite comedians were American. Present company accepted, of course. And I had that thing about me that I wanted to be like an American comic. And what was very funny was, when I got out there, I thought, I had this big epiphany. I was on stage at this place called Catch a Rising Star. And I was on stage doing The Blues Singer. And I was doing Theophilus P. Wildebeest. As I was doing it, this big thing in my head said, do you know what? They've got people who do this, Len. What are you doing it for? Shouldn't you be doing characters from Dudley and stuff? And I just thought, I shouldn't be doing American characters. I should be doing English characters. It's fine to take a style of performance, but it's not fine to go on and go, good evening to you, and do all that stuff.
0: Hey, anybody here,
1: anybody here from Poughkeepsie?
0: Yeah.
1: You know, is it anywhere near Warsaw? And I thought that was the big moment for me. So I came home, and I had to really think about it.
0: Yeah.
1: You know, and so it wasn't just coming home from an experience where you'd made a duff movie, and it was pretty duff, but it was also thinking, I don't want to be the British Eddie Murphy. I've got to be the British Lenny Henry, and I've got to work out what that is.
0: So what of the future for Lenny Henry?
1: I'd like to do more acting. I'm going to do another entertainment show for my sins for the BBC. It's going to be an entertainment show interviewing people and music. And
0: interviewing people, you say?
1: Yeah.
0: You've just had a masterclass in how to do that, I think. All right, that'll do.
1: Thank you very much. It's been nice talking to you, Lex.
0: It's been nice talking to you, Lex.

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He offered me an apple pie. An artist needs inspiration, he explained. 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But then, when it comes to the little details, Mr. Kipling does have an exceedingly good eye.

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1: Festering fish heads, putrefying prawns, and manky mermaids.
0: A colourful turn of phrase, sir?
1: It's not a turn of phrase, it's a description of the room. It is littered with festering fish heads, putrefying prawns, and manky mermaids. Never again shall I host a seafood buffet for charity.
0: Which charity, sir?
1: The Society for Prevention of Cruelty to Underwater Animals. They took one look at the buffet, screamed, and ran out. Worse, my idiot son-in-law is overdue.
0: Mr. and Mrs. Starquill, sir.
2: Mr. Philip, forgive our lateness. We came by riverboat. Alas, it is so hot the Thames has evaporated.
3: And my new class overran.
1: What class?
3: I am learning how to gain the vote for women by tripping up horses.
1: I'm too hot to express an opinion. Make your own from the following words. Vote never, women, as, ridiculous, expressing emotions, men.
2: Too hot, sir? Then my new cooling device will delight you.
1: It will not.
2: It works quite simply. Here is a fan.
1: That is simple.
2: I haven't finished. The fan is connected to this box containing 15 mice. I now simply insert one angry cat. The cat gives chase to the mice, thus moving the fan.
4: Cat! Run!
1: How refreshing. Now a little too refreshing.
2: I had no idea mice were so fast.
1: Stop your moronic machine before we are blown away.
2: Wait, the mice are making a stand.
4: Ready, aim, fire. Yay!
2: Where did they get muskets?
3: Surely mousekets, dearest. Is the cat dead?
2: I cannot tell. The lid is stuck. I shall take the box to the vet. Dr. Schrodinger will know what to do.
1: Later. The state of the cat must temporarily remain an uncollapsed wave function. For I continue my story now. Last time, you heard how my twice-dead, evil ex-guardian, Mr. Gently Benevolent, had become good, but had then accidentally killed my wife Ripley, thereby unleashing once more the evil within him. Not only had I lost a wife, I had also regained a deadly enemy.
5: It is like losing a £5 note, then in its place finding an old foreign coin covered in poison. Only with a dead wife thrown in.
0: You need to find a new place to change your holiday money. What plans for her remains, Pip-Bin?
5: I shall scatter her ashes over a parade ground of half-dressed cavalry officers.
0: It is what she would have wanted.
1: Grief robbed me of any chance of slumber until my physician, Dr. Say R., administered a bottle of sleeping potion.
6: Here we go.
5: Most calming. Ripley, dear dead wife Ripley, is this a dream?
3: Do you not hear the twiddly music and the weird echoing?
5: My subconscious is so cliched.
3: I bring an important message. My soul can yet be recalled to life.
5: Oh, joy, how?
3: Alas, not easily. Imagine a sign saying easy, 28,003 miles. That is how far from easy it will be. To rescue me, you must...
5: Hold on, I've got dream waiting.
3: Pip?
5: I'll see who it is and then I'll dream them back. Hello?
2: Pip-Bin.
5: Yes, who's that?
2: I'm conducting a survey. Given your wife's death and Mr. Benevolent's impending takeover of the world, would you say you feel A, satisfied, B, dissatisfied, or C,
5: No! Mr. Benevolent!
6: I'll put that down as C.
5: You villain! I'm switching back to Ripley now. Ripley?
6: No, still me.
5: Damn! I have cut her off. I always do that.
2: Do you miss her? Does your heart ache at her loss? Which brand of mayonnaise do you use?
5: You fiend! You will never know my favorite mayonnaise.
6: Then hear this. Ripley is eternally lost to you, for soon she will be captive in my kingdom.
5: What kingdom?
6: A dark kingdom of soul-scraping agony, mind-shattering torment, and eternal desolation.
5: Is it Staffordshire?
6: Nope. Soon she will be mine. You cannot save her. TTFN.
1: I rush to find Harry and Pippa. Since Pippa's reluctant return from being Mr. Benevolent's evil accomplice, they had not been getting on. And as I went downstairs, I could hear they were with their marital therapist. Alas, back then, counseling was a far cruder science.
7: So, Harry, how do you feel?
8: Sad. A little betrayed.
9: Wrong! You are a man! You feel nothing!
7: And Pippa, what do you think?
10: I think...
9: Wrong! You are a woman. Science tells us you cannot think.
1: Of course, these days, we know women can think. It's just that no one cares. Leaving them to their delicate psychological discussions, I went in search of knowledge. There were two specialist death-related bookshops nearby, Gravestones and W.H. Stiffs. So I swiftly purchased the Osborne Book of Death, Resurrection for Dummies, and The Rough Guide to the Afterlife, then returned home.
11: Hello, Pitman.
5: How was therapy?
11: We're going to try role-play. Pippa likes evil men, so I'm pretending to be a cad.
5: Your caddish monocle is rather large.
11: Yes, I fear I ordered it in the wrong size. Which is bigger, feet or inches?
5: Feet.
11: Right. Because I ordered it in yards. The lens is so strong, any light passing through it at all sets fire to my eye. What news, Pitbin?
5: Ripley and Mr. Benevolent appeared to me in a dream. Ripley told me she can be saved from death.
3: Oh. How is Mr. Benevo-Gorgeous?
11: Did you just call him Mr. Benevo-Gorgeous?
3: No.
11: Oh, we have so much to not talk about at our next session.
5: The books say I must enter the afterlife, find her soul, and resurrect her with a kiss born of true love. There is apparently a state of half-deadness where one may visit the afterlife, but then return to life. But how to reach such a half-dead state?
11: Oh, you could throw yourself halfway down a very tall building. Or eat some bacon that's just passed its sell-by date.
3: Brilliant ideas.
11: Thank you.
3: In opposite world.
5: Oh, stop it! Your marital bickering is boring me to death. Hold on.
1: I immediately rush to the most boring place in Britain, the House of Lords, where barren, arid words of dull tedium was describing the observation of the desiccation process in liquid pigments.
12: Evaporating at 5 imperial quarts per decade, drone, drone, bore... Murmur, murmur drone, soft hum of tedious word.
1: Time slowed to a trickle. Every bodily function ceased. All around me became grey numbness. And though my body still lived, my soul fell from this earthly realm. I'd been bored exactly half to death. When my senses returned, I was in a brightly lit marble hall with a sign saying, Arrivals. All around, cowled figures held cards with names on them, even my own. I approached its holder.
5: I am Pitbin. Who are you?
13: Your guide in the underworld.
5: The underworld? That's a bit classical. I was expecting something more Judeo-Christian.
13: These days, the underworld is a way station for souls of all religions before departure to their relevant paradises or hells.
5: Is my wife still here?
13: This map contains the location of every soul not yet departed.
5: It is blank.
13: Touch it. And think of your wife. If you truly love her, you will find her.
1: I placed my hand on the map and thought of Ripley. A small patch started to glow.
5: It is in her shape.
13: It glows brightly. You must love her very much.
5: I do.
13: Alas, she's already in departures.
5: We must hurry.
14: Wait for me!
5: Harry! You've come to help me in the afterlife.
11: The afterlife? Oh, I knew I shouldn't have eaten that bacon just past its sell-by date. Ooh! Can I have a go on that map?
1: Harry pressed his hand to it. Again, a glowing shape appeared.
5: Is that a cake?
11: Yeah.
13: You must love cake very much.
11: I do.
3: Oh, what a disgusting BLT. Hang on, where am I?
5: Pippa, you too have reached the afterlife.
3: Harry, you said that bacon was okay. Ooh, what's this map?
1: As Pippa's hand touched it, a familiar and terrible shape glowed.
3: Oh,
10: Mr. Benevo Hunky's here.
13: You must love Mr. Benevo Hunky very much.
10: I do.
11: Oh, I should have guessed. I feel like a fool. That's as an idiot, by the way, not the pudding.
10: I'm sorry, Harry. I love evil and I love Mr. Benevo Scrummy. I could pretend I don't. We could limp on in some loveless facsimile of a marriage, but you wouldn't want that.
11: I would.
1: She rushed off, leaving Harry broken-hearted. And though I may have been yearning to save Ripley as his oldest friend, I still took time to offer him words of comfort.
5: Harry, your marriage is over. Deal with it.
2: Righto.
5: The map shows Mr. Benevolent is near Ripley. We have no time to lose.
13: Then we should take the train.
5: What happened to Charon and his ferry?
13: It was ghastly. Packed with drunk people on underworld booze cruises.
1: We were soon racing to rescue Ripley.
11: Oh, I wish I could forget I ever loved Pippa.
13: You can. This bottle contains water from the River Lethe. It erases all past misery.
11: How long does it take to work?
13: It is instantaneous.
11: No, I still remember.
13: But it should immediately repress the higher brain functions.
11: Ah. That explains it. I'm basically lower brain functions.
1: And finally, we reached the departure area, a vast square teeming with souls from which huge staircases led away, some up, some down.
13: They lead to paradise or hell, or to the mezzanine level and food court.
11: Oh, I'm off there. If I cannot drink to forget, I shall eat to forget.
5: No, Harry.
1: But he was gone. My guide and I pressed through the throng of souls. Many were still being judged, some with terrible consequences.
14: Is it right to kill people?
2: Oh, I know this. Is it yes? I'm going to hell, aren't I?
14: Get in the handbasket.
1: Finally, we had crossed the square and stood before a door.
13: Behold the Elysian Fields.
5: The resting place of warriors.
13: In classical days, yes. Now it's an executive lounge for loyalty card holders.
5: Who has an underworld loyalty card?
13: Buddhists. It's the reincarnation. Still full of warriors, though. We tried to kick them out, but they got quite fighty. Your wife is in here.
1: I opened the door, revealing a phalanx of fierce, half-clothed men glistening with oil. And moving amongst them, the woman I had traveled even unto death to find, my beloved Ripley.
3: More chest oil, Achilles. Oh, that does feel good.
5: Dear dead wife Ripley.
3: Oh, hello, Pip.
5: Why are you oiling semi-naked heroes?
3: You have to, otherwise they crack like cricket bats.
5: Then it is noble work. But it must end, for I have come to recall you to life. All it takes is a kiss born of true love.
3: Oh, excellent.
5: A kiss with me, not Achilles.
1: She put down her can of hero oil and came towards me. I closed my eyes, leaned forward, and...
5: But it has failed. We are still in the underworld. The book was wrong. Mr. Benevolent.
15: Who wrote your book?
5: A Mr. Ben E. Volant. No!
15: Yes. I made sure it told you how to get to the afterlife, but the chapter on how to leave was all lies.
5: It was in non-fiction. The trades descriptions people will hear of this.
15: My faithful servant lured you the rest of the way.
5: What faithful servant?
13: This one, Virgil Grimpunch.
5: Names, Pip. Always ask for names.
15: So easily fooled.
13: Indeed.
15: Such absurd faith in love. Laughable.
13: Yes, laughable.
15: And I think you know my most recent recruit, Pip Bin.
16: Hello, undear brother.
5: No, an accomplice to evil again.
16: I am more than an accomplice. I am now Mr. Benevo Foxy's saucy evil consort.
5: No.
15: On which happy note, time for you to enter my kingdom. The kingdom of hell. It's good, that, isn't it? Happens every time I say hell.
5: It's a little obvious. And how come you rule hell? Where's the devil?
15: Oh, she's on maternity leave. So I am the temporary ruler of hell.
5: That does at least explain the massive evil red dragon you are riding.
15: I was wondering when you'd notice Clive.
17: All right.
5: You look familiar.
9: Oh, you may have seen me on a flag, sort of doing this. Oh.
5: The Welsh flag. Nice work.
9: Cheers, buddy.
15: Enough. Time to descend to hell.
5: No!
15: We'll take the lift.
1: We entered and waited for Mr. Benevolent to maneuver his massive dragon in.
15: Ow, bumped my head. Crunched down a bit. Clive!
9: Sorry.
1: Eventually, he was in. And as we descended, the lift was filled with terrible sounds. The screams of the damned. The joy of the masochistic damned.
17: Oh, this is brilliant!
1: And a weird sitar version of the girl from Ipanema. Finally, we reached our terrible destination.
15: Behold, hell!
7: Actually, can someone switch that off? It's getting annoying.
1: Fire-belching volcanoes towered over dusty red plains populated by rank upon rank of imps, demons, and devils.
15: Behold my demons, ready to enact my plan. For soon I shall open the gates of hell, and they shall enter the world above to possess every mortal soul. Then I shall reign as prince of darkness, king of gloom, and emperor of badly lit areas everywhere.
5: It's a little ambitious, isn't it?
15: No, it's not. Meanwhile, you will remain in eternal hellish torment, Pip-Bin.
1: I was tied to a rock and my shirt ripped from me.
15: Now release the beast. Yes, Pip-Bin, you are doomed forever to have your spleen pecked out by a wren, which will take ages.
5: Actually, it tickles quite pleasantly.
15: But can you also withstand this? Release the second beast.
5: How will a friendly cat torment me?
15: Because it will try to get comfy on your lap, inevitably placing its paws.
5: Ow!
15: Where it really hurts.
5: Ow!
15: Forever. And that is not all.
5: You monster. You have tied my tie just a little too tight and loosened my trousers. They feel as if they might fall down at any moment.
15: And now for the final piece in your jigsaw of misery.
1: He placed in front of me a strange, flickering screen filled with moving images. And I felt my very soul begin to drain from me.
5: What devilry is this? What is Holby City?
15: Enjoy.
3: Right, Pip. Good luck with the eternal torment. I'd better get back. Those heroes won't oil themselves.
15: But they have come here.
3: Ooh, super duper.
15: Alas, you will never oil them again. They are destined to stand bare-chested forever just out of your reach.
3: No! Still, it's a nice view.
15: And I believe you know this person.
18: Hello, Pip-Bin. Having fun?
5: No, Harry.
18: Nor am I. I was up in the food court, eating to forget, oblivion crumble with amnesia custard, when some demons appeared and dragged me down here.
15: And now your torture begins, Harry Biscuit. Have some cake.
18: Oh, delicious. How is that torture?
15: That cake is made of elephants, knots in handkerchiefs and revision notes.
18: Memory cake!
15: Whatever you see after eating it will remain in your mind forever. Oh, saucy evil consort.
10: Yes, Mr. Benevo Babe.
15: Kiss me.
10: You bet.
18: No! My eyeballs are singed with misery. My ears are drenched in wretchedness. My nose is fine, though.
15: I'll pop by in a few millennia to see how you're doing. Come, saucy consort.
5: Dear sister, help us.
10: No.
1: Yet as she turned to go, I thought I saw a hint of empathy in her eyes.
10: And in case you're wondering, this isn't empathy, it's conjunctivitis.
1: So I laid back on my rock and made myself comfortable, which was impossible, as my tie was too tight, my trousers were too loose, my spleen was being pecked out, a cat was stamping on my groin, and an unconvincing medical drama was on.
5: Ow, cat, ow! Wren, tie, trousers. Oh, for goodness sake, that is not how a real person talks in a medical emergency. How are we to escape?
1: I could not answer my own question, but an unexpected someone could.
5: Mr. Grimpunch, come to gloat.
13: No, come to set you free.
5: Why?
13: You risked your life to save one you loved. I myself once loved. She was young, she was beautiful, and she died.
5: I'm sorry.
13: Oh, it was my fault. I shoved her into a threshing machine. Then poisoned her and attacked her with a cleaver, galloped over her on a horse, and contrived to have her shot by a firing squad.
5: I see.
13: one tiny moment of madness. You must not share such regrets.
1: He smashed the flickering screen, fed the wren to the cat, loosened my tie, and to mutual embarrassment, tightened my trousers.
13: Sorry.
5: It's fine. Did you see the cricket?
13: The demons are coming. I will hold them as long as I can. It will not be long. Their only weakness is a fear of holiness, but alas, I am far from holy. That path will lead you to safety.
1: I freed my companions and we hurried down the path he had indicated.
13: Think you're hard enough, demons? Right, no, you are hard enough. Oh, all the pain! But I die for a higher cause, for love. Earn this pippin! Earn it!
1: And he was gone. Then the demon hordes began their march upwards out of hell. We had little time to save the world and my wife. We followed the path as it grew steeper and steeper, legs aching, lungs burning, knees in a massive strop. Finally, we were at the door marked emergency exit, rightly held back.
3: I so want to feel the sun on my face, and yet I fear it.
1: The sun's warm rays seemed to pass through her as if she was not there.
3: Oh, I am become as mist or a light fog.
5: Yet Harry and I are not. Of course, we were only ever half dead. You totally carked it.
3: Pip, help! I am evaporating.
5: Harry, do you still have Grimpunch's bottle?
11: Of rubbish forgetting water?
5: It is not the water I want.
1: I emptied the bottle and held it near Ripley's dissipating soul.
5: Ripley, fill this bottle with your soul. No, she is drifting away.
11: Wait, Pippin, I have an idea.
1: Harry's breath wafted her soul into the bottle, and I hurriedly prepared to replace the top.
11: Oops, I think I might have swallowed a bit of that. There we go.
5: She may yet be saved.
1: Clutching my bottle of wife, I rushed her as fast as I could to restore her to her body. Alas, as I ran through London, I saw terrible sights. Benevolent demons were bursting forth from hell and possessing every mortal soul they saw.
13: No, please!
1: People writhed in agony. Nothing could stop the demons. It was literally hell on earth. And surveying it was Mr. Benevolent, perched high atop his massive dragon called Clive. We had just one sliver of a chance.
5: Harry, will I reinsert Ripley's soul? I need you to find me a vicar.
11: I'll try.
5: There is no try. Only do or do not.
11: Then I shall try and do. And not do, not do. Was that one do too many?
1: Ripley's physical form lay in a room full of stern maiden aunts. I had shown them a series of nude etchings, and their icy disapproval had chilled and preserved the body. I knelt beside her and opened the bottle. Ripley's soul emerged, but immediately began to dissipate.
5: Ripley, please.
1: As if hearing me, her spirit threaded its way into her ears, her nose, her mouth. But then, alas, nothing.
5: It has not worked.
1: I rested my forehead on hers. It was cold. No sign of life. I stayed there for some minutes. I know not how long. As the depraved roars of the possessed came closer, and I knew that I must mourn later. For now, I had a world to save.
5: Goodbye, dearest wife.
1: I kissed her for the last time and turned to go. But then...
3: Where am I?
5: The kiss. Ripley, you have returned.
3: Who are you? Who am I?
5: No. The bottle must still have had traces of Lethe water. You have forgotten everything.
3: Do I know you, sir?
5: Oh, you do. You do. For I am Pip and you are my beloved wife, Ripley.
3: I do not remember.
5: Then I will tell you. But first I have a world to save.
1: I kissed my amnesiac reanimated wife and hurried to find Harry.
11: I have not let you down, Pipbin. Behold, a vicar.
5: Harry, that is not a vicar. It is a swan. In a dog collar.
11: Sorry, I'm under a lot of pressure at the moment. A lot of pressure.
1: We raced to the shops to buy a vicar. Alas, House of Praiser and Heavenham's were both closed. But in Cannon Street Station, there was an open branch of Vicar Box.
19: Do you want a bag?
5: No, thank you. We're going to use him immediately.
1: Indeed, as we emerged from the shop, we heard a familiar, evil laugh.
3: Is it just me?